0: activity. ABC's Melissa Dunn is on the ground in Reno and leads us off.
1: Tonight, the National Guard, along with hundreds of firefighters, are in an all-out battle against the raging Hawk Fire. The fire broke out Saturday night in the densely populated Sierra foothills outside Reno, exploding in bone-dry conditions and winds gusting at 40 miles an hour. It's now burned more than 15,000 acres. That's 23 square miles.
2: It was like an end-of-the-world scene.
1: Jason Davis shot this terrifying video while cutting a fire line around his neighborhood with a bulldozer trying to save homes.
2: The fire went from quickly from about 100 yards out to sweeping over our head.
1: This video shows what his harrowing escape looked like through the flames. Officials in Reno going door to door, also evacuating patients from two area hospitals, urging thousands to get out of the area. Homes, businesses, vehicles scorched. They're calling the fire human-caused, but it's unclear if it was deliberately set.
3: Scary. I have six kids.
1: Jennifer Alvarado had to scramble when she got the call to evacuate her young daughter on that cot, still in her cheerleader uniform.
3: The Red Cross has been amazing, but we all want to go home.
0: Our thanks to Melissa Dunn. The Supreme Court has cleared the way for the Trump administration to move forward on new mail-in ballot rules ahead of the midterms. A conservative majority ruled the administration can create a national list of eligible voters, dismissing a lawsuit brought by multiple states. For more, we turn to our Jay O'Brien. So, Jay, what exactly is the court allowing the administration to do after this ruling?
4: Yeah, Lindsay, it gives President Trump the green light to implement parts of an executive order aimed at curtailing access to mail-in ballots while this issue works its way through the lower courts. It pertains to some aspects of that executive order, but not necessarily the most controversial, which is aspects that relate to exactly what the Department of Homeland Security should do when it's building that national registry, as the executive order calls for, of eligible voters, and a part of that executive order that orders the post office not to send out mail-in ballots to anyone who isn't on one of those federally available government lists of so-called eligible voters.
0: And there's another order that would dramatically change how the Postal Service distributes mail-in ballots. Where does that order stand?
4: That applies a little bit more to those two aspects of the executive order that I just mentioned. That is still on hold right now, although the Supreme Court can still take it up. The question here is, Lindsay, will any of this be in place by the November midterms? Right now, more court battles are still expected. It's unclear if these restrictions are going to be in place. The first ballots of those November midterms, they are set to go out starting next week, Lindsay.
0: All right, Jay O'Brien for us. Thanks so much, Jay. Today in the Lindsey Clancy trial, the prosecution called medical experts for rebuttal testimony. They are hoping to cast doubt on the defense's claim that Clancy was suffering from postpartum psychosis and was unable to control her own behavior. For more analysis on this case, let's bring in ABC News legal analyst Bernarda Villalona. So, Bernarda, the prosecution's expert witness today was able to really cast some doubt potentially on what the defense had presented last week. Give us a sense of how important this is for the prosecution's case.
5: So it's exactly what we expected, because remember, the prosecution doing their case in chief, they already put on the doctors and the nurses that saw Lindsey Clancy up until the time that she committed these horrific acts. So now the experts that are being called are to rebut the testimony that the defense put on last week and also earlier in regards that she was suffering from postpartum psychosis at the exact moment that she strangled her three kids. So these experts. Well, number one, they didn't treat Lindsey Clancy. Actually, they came in after the fact. Number two, they gave more definition and insight as to what is the difference between postpartum depression and postpartum psychosis. But I think even more plainly is that this expert that testified today gave us insight as to what is it to have intrusive thoughts where you may have thoughts about harming your kids, but you're still sane and you understand the difference between right and wrong versus when you're going through psychosis, when you have no control over your actions and you don't understand between right and wrong, that it's almost as if you're a puppet and someone's pulling the strings on you. Also, this last doctor was able to emphasize that he has high doubt that she was going through a psychosis, because are you meaning to tell me that for about 18 minutes, consistently, someone was telling you that you needed to kill your kids and that it's highly unlikely he's never seen a case like that? It's ultimately going to come down to who the jurors believe from these experts.
0: Let's quickly turn to the Tupac Shakur murder trial in Las Vegas. Today, you had the prosecution play a clip of Dwayne Keefe D. Davis admitting to his role in the murder of Tupac. Now he's saying, oh, I was just lying about that. How does the prosecution go about establishing, no, you were actually telling the truth, if they're not able to actually place him on the ground in Las Vegas?
5: So, number one, I would say the strongest piece of evidence a prosecution can ever have in a case is a person's own statement. And that's if you believe it. And I think also when you have it recorded. So here you have audio of that recording. And also, Keefe D. Davis did not know he was being recorded. Mm. This interview today, now we're not talking about the proffer. We're not talking about his memoir. Now we're talking about Keefe D. Davis standing in, sitting in for an interview. I believe it was for Death Row Chronicles. So he wanted now to profit off of what happened on that day. So I think the jury with this recorded interview, one, they get insight as to who Keefe D. Davis is. Again, we're giving you another timeline of him telling another person that he believed he was telling the truth to and is being used against him. But also the question that was asked of him, do you regret what happened? And Keefe D. Davis was like, I regret that I lost my Colombian connect because I was moving major weight at the time. So my whole world got turned upside down as a result of this because the Colombians didn't want to mess with me as a result of you may be too hot and I don't want to get in any trouble. So I think they get to see another view of who Keefe D. Davis is and that his mind was more on the money and the type of person he is.
0: Always appreciate your insight, Bernarda. Thank you so much.
5: Thank you.
0: You can watch Burden of Proof right here on ABC News Live every day at 5:30 p.m. and 8:30 p.m. Eastern Time. 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The father of slain high school track star Austin Metcalf is responding to efforts to get a new trial for his son's killer, Carmelo Anthony. Anthony was convicted of fatally stabbing Metcalf during a track meet last year. A judge recently rejected Anthony's defense team's request for a retrial. Anthony's defense team claims Anthony did not get a fair trial. Jeff Metcalf spoke to ABC's Aaron Katursky this afternoon.
6: Did you get justice?
7: No. There's no such thing. I got handed a life sentence. We don't ever get to see Austin again. We don't get to talk to him. We don't get to hug him.
0: Anthony has been sentenced to 35 years in prison. Katursky's full interview with Jeff Metcalf airs tomorrow on Good Morning America. San Francisco 49ers owner Jed York was arrested in Ohio for allegedly engaging in prostitution. York pleaded no contest to two lesser misdemeanor charges of disorderly conduct and possessing criminal tools in court today. York was arrested after being caught in an undercover online solicitation operation. York was sentenced to one day in jail and was fined $1,150. The couple who scaled the Empire State Building last month as an engagement stunt was back in court today. The couple is facing multiple charges, including reckless endangerment and criminal mischief. But a grand jury has not yet taken any action in the case. The daredevil duo's attorney claims that the case has been overcharged. A tragic scene in Florida, a mother and her two-year-old daughter killed by a lightning strike while getting out of their car. Another child was injured by a lightning strike miles away. ABC's Victor Kendo has more.
8: Tonight, the horrific tragedy in Florida. A mother and her two-year-old daughter struck by lightning and killed.
9: They're advising that there's a woman, chest is burned, she's unconscious, not breathing.
8: Authorities racing to the scene north of Fort Lauderdale Sunday afternoon, finding 31-year-old Kenya Glasgow and one of her twin daughters, Kennedy, laying in the driveway of a family member's home. Heartbroken husband and father, Cameron Glasgow, saying he was just feet away from his wife and daughter as they raced to get out of the rain.
10: My daughter, my wife, amazing, amazing people, amazing people. My wife, the biggest heart in the world, the biggest heart in the world, puts everybody before herself, everybody.
8: Around the same time, just 25 miles north in Palm Beach County, authorities say another lightning strike injured a child while playing soccer with a group of boys. He was rushed to the hospital in critical but stable condition. Forecasters say there were scattered storms up and down the coast. Video showing this waterspout coming ashore as a tornado in Port St. Lucie, damaging multiple homes.
11: Lindsay, as for the man who lost his wife and one of his twin daughters, he says he now has to be there for his daughter, who was unharmed, and eventually explain she now has two angels. Lindsay?
0: Just a heartbreaking story, Victor. Thank you. Coming up, the mother of actress Hayden Panettiere opens up about her daughter's death, what she's saying about the moment she found out the actress was gone.

0: through.
1: Every hit is him communicating his story to the world. And dude, he has got a crazy story.
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3: Tonight, the exclusive interview with the mother of Hayden Panettiere. The young star passed away at just 36 years old this month. Ariana Nally has the story.
4: How are you doing?
5: It's a process, and I think it will probably hit me later on. I would say to the haters out there, you don't have a right to tell me how I mourn the loss of my second child. That's my domain.
6: Leslie Vogel, a mother grieving the loss of her superstar daughter and their complicated relationship, opening up about the moment she got the news that her daughter had died in a South Carolina apartment at just 36 years old.
4: What was that moment like for you?
5: I was numb. I was just numb. I just couldn't feel anything. I still am not grasping this is real. It just doesn't feel real. My mind tells me it's not at times. You know, it's going to be a process. I need a minute, guys.
4: Yes, yes.
6: According to the police report, Hayden's on-and-off-again boyfriend Brian Hickerson and his brother Zach were the last two people to see Hayden alive. The case is now under investigation. Brian had previously pleaded no contest in 2021 to felony charges he abused Panettiere. According to Leslie, their relationship with Hickerson accelerated in 2018 after Hayden handed over custody of her then 4-year-old daughter Kaya to her ex-fiance Vladimir Klitschko.
5: The situation with Hayden and Vlad and their daughter, that was a very difficult period for her. Vlad had taken over custody, for safety. In my opinion, that was the catalyst, that she just couldn't keep those demons away. I think she struggled, and Brian came into her life. She was vulnerable.
6: The mother-daughter duo intertwined personally and professionally from the time Hayden first appeared on screen. Born to shine, the actor started appearing in commercials as a baby, moving on to soaps and eventually TV dramas and film.
5: This is one of my faves. This is from In the Limousine, on the way to the premiere of A Bug's Life.
6: Leslie sharing several photos of Hayden's early life with us.
4: You said people don't know the truth about your and Hayden's relationship. What was the truth about your relationship?
5: I would say Hayden had a very happy life up until she got heroes at 16. So here she was, the star of a major TV series. But I would say at about 17, I started seeing her going downhill. As she got older, then it wasn't my voice anymore. I wasn't in charge of her choices. I tried to give her the best advice I could. But again, you know, any young person, teen, they want to be liberated. And I get that. I did get that.
6: Hayden and her mom weren't speaking in the star's final months. One year ago, her mom says she went to stay with Hayden to help her. She says Hayden wanted out of her relationship with Brian.
5: She knew that Brian was toxic. She knew she had to get him out of her life.
6: But things took a turn after about 6 weeks. She noticed Hayden pulling away, so she went back to her home in Florida.
4: What made you leave? What happened between the two of you?
5: When I got the phone call from her saying, I'm going to be with the person I love. And I said, I just lost it. I lost it. I could not believe that she had gone that far back, that he had been successful in reeling her back in with all of the things he had done to her.
6: Vogel says Hayden was seeing Hickerson again. She gave Hayden an ultimatum. She says on the advice of her therapist, she told Hayden she couldn't talk to her if Brian was part of her life. And that was the beginning of their estrangement.
5: I needed it. I needed to have that pocket of time. Of course, I thought it was going to be a pocket of time. I did not, by any stretch of the imagination, think that this was going to happen to Hayden. I don't know why. I just didn't. Maybe I didn't want to.
6: Hayden released a book about her life, This Is Me, A Reckoning, back in May. In it, she recalls telling her mom at 19 that she didn't want Vogel to manage her career anymore. And Vogel replied, you owe me. Vogel remembers that moment, but says her version doesn't match Hayden's.
5: I remember being in her trailer and literally saying nothing. I knew that day would come. It's not that I didn't expect it. But it was very short, very brief conversation, and then she turned and went to set.
4: Did it hurt to read that in the book?
5: You know, it just... I know I didn't say what she said I said.
6: Vogel lost her son Jansen in 2023, just 28. He was Hayden's little brother.
4: You've now lost two children in a short amount of time.
5: Yeah.
4: Where do you go from here?
5: Just trying to... I think you just have to find that inner strength. I have been knocked down throughout my life. And I'm not complaining because I have the strength to get back up. And that really is, it's not if we fall, it's how we get back up that defines who we are.
4: What do you want Hayden to be remembered for?
5: I want Hayden to be remembered for the talented, beautiful, outgoing, intelligent woman she really was. But I also want people to understand that it is my belief that she was suffering. Now, that doesn't make sense, because when you look at a beautiful girl who's got an incredible career, even though it has had its ups and downs, but you look at that big picture and you go, why would you be suffering? People don't understand that you can have on the exterior all of this, but that doesn't mean that what's going on in here matches.
3: Often the case. Our thanks to Rhiannon for that. And there's still much more coming up, including a conversation with Josh Richards. He's back with a second season of his breakout show, Read the Room. He'll share some of the surprises we should expect this year.

0: 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At home, on your way to work, with your coffee, wherever you are. 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
3: We turn now to our weekly segment, TikTok, where we take a closer look at the story behind the sensation. At just 24 years old, charismatic TikTok star Josh Richards has rocketed to fame with his viral dance and comedy videos that have racked up 42 million followers across platforms. And now Josh is wearing multiple hats, starring, writing, and executive producing sketch comedy series Read the Room. After the first season success garnered more than 63 million views on social media, Josh returns with a new season tomorrow. I had a chance to sit down with him. Take a look.
4: Okay, lots to get through.
5: Wait, what? Oh, money.
4: Just don't make us a meme.
6: We think it is in your best interest to leave now.
7: You know what? I'm done.
8: Either way, I'm confused as fuck.
3: Josh, kind enough to join us. Thank you so much.
4: Oh, thank you for having me.
3: So congratulations on this new season. You're writing, you're producing, you're acting.
4: Yeah.
3: What excites you most about round number two?
4: I think just the growth level in it, really. The production values went up. I think my ability to act and portray the different characters has went up with getting so many reps from season one. I think I'm just excited to people to see the shift.
3: And as an entrepreneur, you've said that even if you don't have buy-in, you believe in yourself.
4: Yeah.
3: And so you just go for it. What challenges have you found along the way?
4: I would say losing sleep over the money that you spend when you bet on yourself. I think that's a challenging part. But no, in all honesty, I think that's when I have the most fun. When you're able to, you know, take your own capital and invest it into the project, you just have that much more care for it. You just want to work that much harder for it. So I think, you know, it's been a great learning process, getting to learn from, you know, the writer's room to the editing bay at the end of the day, getting to go through all that and really learn all the different positions.
3: And you started out posting on Musical.ly.
4: Yeah.
3: And this has not been the traditional route, I would say, to fame. Give us a sense of when you realize, yeah, I just might make it.
4: Yeah, I mean, I think for me, the moment where things really started to click was back in 2019. We had went on a social media tour. So me and a bunch of my friends had picked 30 different cities across the states where we were going to host these 2,000, 5,000 people shows. And I had never seen somebody that had followed my social media in person before. I'm from a small town, 15,000 people. So everyone there already knew me just from being in town. And that first show, when I got to put a face to the comments and the likes and talk to those people that consume the content, I think it just made me realize there's real people behind it that are really enjoying this stuff. And I think that's just what excited me to keep going.
3: And now you have some celebrities who have joined in on the fun. Tell us about who's included and how you got them involved.
4: Yeah. I mean, we've had, wide range of people from like the SNL system, like Chris Redd, or up and coming people like Curry Barker, who just obviously had so much success with Obsession. So yeah, it's going to be exciting. There's definitely a few people in there. Some people I want to keep secret so it stays exciting
3: okay.
4: for the people watching. But yeah, those are two that are going to be a part of it.
3: And you've said that as a kid you would pray that one day your name would be known, mm-hmm. and you were destined, you felt, for greatness. What is next for you? What would you like to see happen?
4: I mean, I think for me, what's next is just continuing to make people laugh. I think the more I get to do that, the more fun I have. I always feel like how do you expect people to have fun watching something when you're not having fun making it? So if I can continue to find the fun in the work, then I think there'll always be success that follows.
3: How do you decide that something is good material?
4: I think there's a little bit of myself going through it and comparing it to old content or comparing it to things I've done in the past, seeing, did it improve? Do I feel like I'm going in a new direction? Am I growing with my audience? But then there's also like the sounding board. I have my girlfriend that I get to kind of show videos to and get her opinion from the female demo. I have my parents that are able to take a demo. And then I have like my younger brother as well, or younger sister that I'm able to show things to. So I think it's just making sure you have the right people as a sounding board.
3: Josh, well, just so such a pleasure to meet you
4: and
3: get to know you on the way up.
4: Yeah.
3: Thank you so much for coming by. You can watch season 2 of Read the Room on August 25th on Instagram and TikTok. And that is our show for this hour. I'm Lindsay Davis. Be sure to stay tuned to ABC News Live for more context and analysis of the day's top stories. Thanks so much for streaming with us. Have a great night.

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2: I'm Mike Ajachi, and this is Burden of Proof, where we'll be covering high-profile cases. And today, we heard more expert testimony in the Lindsey Clancy trial, and the prosecution played another recording of Dwayne Keefe D. Davis in the Tupac murder trial. I'm joined by two illustrious lawyers. To my right, criminal defense attorney Brian Buckmeyer. Brian, looking good after just coming from the gym. How you feeling right now?
3: I mean, look good, feel good, new haircut. I mean, defense is ready.
2: Okay, the defense is ready. And to my left, criminal defense attorney and former prosecutor, Bernarda Villalona, who's always ready to throw down.
4: Oh, I'm ready to throw down. And today was a spicy day across the board, so I'm feeling extra hot. Caliente today.
2: Ooh, caliente. You heard that, ladies and gentlemen. But before we get into all the legalities, the prosecution continued its rebuttal case in the trial against Lindsey Clancy, who killed her three children in 2023. A forensic psychologist took the stand in the Massachusetts courtroom. He told jurors he believed Clancy decided to attempt suicide and kill her children to prevent the suffering of them growing up without a mother. Now, the defense rested their case after calling 10 witnesses last week. Clancy's lawyers say she suffered from postpartum psychosis and should not be held criminally responsible. Let's bring in Peter Haralambos, who's been covering this case very closely. Peter, what were prosecutors trying to achieve with their witnesses today?
5: Yeah, it seems as though there were two main goals with their witnesses as part of this rebuttal case. The first was just to cast doubt on this postpartum psychosis argument. We really saw this with the first of those two witnesses, a forensic psychiatrist, Alvin Mack, who basically testified that based on his analysis of Clancy's medical records and an interview he did with her, he believed she was being deliberate, that she knew what she was doing when she strangled her three children, that she was able to differentiate between right and wrong, reality and fiction. So that's one of the main things they tried to achieve, and the other was try to provide an alternate theory, a motive for why she would kill her three children if it wasn't an episode of psychosis. Now, they did this by calling another expert, a psychologist, Kirk Halbern, who basically testified about this theory called altruistic filicide. This idea being that Clancy was allegedly a controlling mother, someone who wanted to be present in her children's lives and who became frustrated and sad at the idea that she might not be. And as she struggled with this suicidal ideation, she decided that the best thing to do if she was going to commit suicide would also be to kill her children with her, basically prevent them the suffering of growing up without a mother. Now, defense lawyers have pushed back really strongly on this theory. They argue that there's absolutely no motivation for someone like Lindsey Clancy, a loving mother by all accounts, to want to kill her children. But this is a theory we've heard from prosecutors really since day one of this trial, arguing that she wanted to do this because she decided she wanted to commit suicide, and she thought the best course of option for her children to reduce their suffering was to kill them as well.
2: Now, Peter, how soon could closing arguments be?
5: At this point, it seems as though closing arguments are going to happen on Wednesday. Prosecutors still have to get through at least one more of these rebuttal witnesses. It's taking quite a bit of time. And, of course, that forensic psychologist who testified today, he still has to get cross-examined. So it's likely we'll see their testimony finished tomorrow. We'll have a charge conference in the afternoon where they work out the jury instruction, and then closings beginning on Wednesday morning.
2: All right, Peter Haralambos, I know you'll be following. Thanks a lot for that. All right, let's bring back in Brian and Bernarda. Brian, I want to start with you. Lindsey Clancy's attorney, Kevin Reddington, moved for a mistrial after prosecutors mentioned Clancy's religion during recent testimony. Why is that significant?
3: Yeah, so religion came up earlier on in this trial, and defense attorney Reddington did a great job of kind of pumping the brakes and saying, hey, we're not getting into this as an issue, and it seems like a problem that could cause a mistrial. There could be people who are on the jury who are a Catholic, people who are not, and it could improperly bias them one way or another. So you make that argument of a mistrial because if you don't do it at the trial level, if Clancy is convicted, you can't bring it up on appeal.
2: Now, the judge denied the motion for a mistrial, and he actually told the jury to dismiss any kind of mention of their religion. Is that a win for the prosecution?
3: I mean, short-term win, because it's not a mistrial, right? They're going to keep going. But long-term, we don't know. You don't know if Lindsey Clancy is found guilty and there's an appeal and you get the right judge to say, you know what, too many times religion was brought up. Now we're going to have a new trial going forward. So maybe won the battle, but we don't know about the war just yet.
2: And Bernarda, the prosecutors, they pushed back on the allegations, arguing that they didn't even intentionally mean to bring up the religion. Why is religion such a sticking point here?
4: So for the prosecution, also when you're talking about the jury charges, is that you have to be able to prove, again, beyond a reasonable doubt, that not only that Lindsey Clancy knew what she was doing and the difference between right and wrong, but they want to insert a religion portion into it, that you knew the difference between right and wrong, and also that it was morally wrong. So that's why they responded in terms of the religion aspect to it. But more importantly, when it came to this doctor, the prosecutor didn't ask the question. It was actually the doctor that volunteered the answer. I think that's exactly what saved them from getting a mistrial granted, because it was volunteered by the doctor, as opposed to this time around, the prosecutor asking the question of that witness.
2: Now, Bernarda, as this trial is wrapping up, the prosecution has so much to do here. 74 witnesses were called over a 4-week period. That's a significant amount of people that they spoke to. How are they going to wrap this all up? What's the strategy for that?
4: Well, in the end, it's all going to boil down to the battle of the experts, right? So the prosecution is going to have to, and I expect their closing argument to be very extensive, because they have no choice but to address every expert that testified on the defense side. Also for them to address the experts that testified for the prosecution side, plus all the medical testimony that they presented during their case. And then to tie it and wrap it all up in terms of timing. And how is it that Lindsey Clancy actually acknowledged and knew what she was doing was wrong? But I think they did one thing that was very key today in terms of the last doctor that testified, and they're not done with the direct examination. I think he made it very clear for the jury the difference between intrusive thoughts and actually getting hallucinations, being commanded of what to do. And also this doctor made it quite clear that if someone was telling you what to do and were pulling your strings, did it last for 18 straight minutes where that person is telling you, you have to kill your kids, you have to kill your kids, you have to kill your kids, because that's how long it took to strangle all three of the kids.
2: Now, Brian, these intrusive thoughts, the state of mind Lindsey Clancy was in, that's a core tenet of the defense right now. Talk about the strategy from the defense about pleading of a lack of criminal responsibility. Can you break down what that means?
3: Yeah, so two things. Don't forget that prosecution gets both the first word when it comes to opening statements, but also the last word when it comes to closing arguments. And so the defense knows when they do their closing argument, they've got to play not just offense, but defense as well. They've got to push forward the theory of lack of criminal intent or insanity. They've got to make this argument that she did not understand, nor did she have the ability to conform her actions or to understand right or wrong in what she was doing. Yes. Yes, she can hold something in her hand. Yes, she can strangle her children. Yes, she's trying to kill them, but she does not believe that to be a wrong thing, or she doesn't have the mental capacity to stop herself from doing that. That's what they're going to have to do while not having the last word as the prosecution gets to poke holes in their argument and further their case as the last word in the jurors' ears.
2: Now, Bernarda, psychiatrist Dr. Avram Mack took the stand as a rebuttal witness on Lindsey Clancy's mental state and disputed some of the conclusions presented by Philip Resnick, the star expert of the defense. So how important is the testimony for the prosecution?
4: So in terms of Dr. Resnick, and Dr. Resnick is who the defense called, if you remember, if that name sounds familiar, is that Dr. Resnick is the same expert that testified in the Andrea Yates case in Texas where the mom drowned her 5 kids. So in terms of Dr. Hepburn and Dr. Mack, you expected them to testify contradictory to what the defense did. They had to, because there's no other reason why you would call them. But it's really important in terms of the prosecutor's rebuttal cases, because these are experts that did not initially examine Lindsey Clancy. Mm. They came in after the fact, the same way how the doctors on the defense side came after the fact. Well, one thing I will say about Dr. Mack, and I didn't like his testimony because I just thought he was very combative, and he wouldn't concede certain things that I think was just common. Like, you know, if you think about suicide, isn't that one of the elements of signs of psychosis?
2: Right. Brian, how well do you think the defense of Clancy's legal team is holding up against the rebuttal witnesses called by the prosecutors. Do you think they're doing a good job?
3: Oh, I think they're doing a great job, actually. Oftentimes, as a defense attorney, you are kind of behind the eight ball, right? You're fighting an uphill battle because it's you against a prosecutor's office. It's you against the entire police department that has arrested your client. And sometimes it's you against the judge as well. And so I think right now, if you're in a place going into closing arguments where it seems like you're on equal footing with the prosecution, as a good defense attorney, and I think Reddington is, from what we've seen his cross-examinations, you feel like you're in a good place. And I think he's hoping that his closing argument brings him to where he wants to be at the end of the day.
2: All right, Brian Buchmeister, Bernarda Villalona, stick with us. Thank you so much for this first section. We'll be back. Next, the prosecution plays another recording of Dwayne Keefe D. Davis in the trial over Tupac's murder, what he criticized the late rapper for doing.

0: stops.
1: Welcome back. Let's get into a segment we call Lawyer Up, where we're following the latest in the trial against Dwayne Keefe D. Davis, accused of orchestrating the murder of Tupac Shakur. The prosecution played yet another recording of Davis talking about the shooting of Tupac. Davis is pleading not guilty and says any previous accounts he made of that night were lies, including the records. This time, the audio came from an interview he did for a documentary directed by Mike Dorsey, who we spoke to on the show last week. And at one point, the interviewer asked Davis his feelings about the 25-year-old rapper's death.
2: Did you ever feel bad? I mean, this is a kid on, you know, the prime of his life.
3: I was,
2: an artist that everyone loved.
3: To me, it was an ignorant kid in the prime of his life doing stupid shit out here.
2: How so?
3: How so? He shot the police in Atlanta. You know what I'm saying? Jumped on my nephew, him and his little gang. You know, you're a rapper. Stay in your lane.
1: Now, we should mention, prosecutors dropped charges against Tupac in that Atlanta case Davis mentions. Now, let's bring back in Brian and Bernardo. Brian will be given the perspective of the defense, and Bernardo will handle the prosecution. Okay, Brian, based on that clip we just heard, and the fact that this is not the first recording we're hearing of Keefe Davis played in court about Tupac's murder, if you're the defense, how are you pushing back on this?
4: So you make every argument you can, right? And what I always say is you've got to pass the laugh test. I'm going to try it out on Bernardo. If I can make an argument and it passes Bernardo laughing in my face, maybe it will work. But when you listen to that audio recording and you hear Keefe D give an answer, notice that he loops information. When you say Tupac was in the prime of your life, he now adopts the language as well and uses it as his answer. Now, I'm already calling my client a liar. Maybe I'm also saying he's not the most highly educated person. And so he's influenced by people who are asking him questions and he adopts the language as well. So he could be easily persuaded in giving answers that are untrue but are fed to him from someone else. Bernardo hasn't laughed yet. That might pass the laugh test.
1: Are you going to start laughing, Bernardo?
5: Yeah, that's not going to go. That's not going to work. I think this recording, and let's just be clear, for the prosecution, they have to make sure that they label and separate each recording. So now this is one having to deal with. I think it was the interview for Death Row Chronicles. I'm not quite sure if that was the interview. But either way, now you're not talking to law enforcement. Now you're talking to some people that's going to do a documentary on you or do a show on you. And here you have someone speaking in plain language and showing us really his true colors. Because in that interview as well, when they ask him as to whether he regrets what happened that night, he's like, I regret it happening because I lost my Colombian connect as a result of that. I lost my money. I lost my drug game that I was in. So things just went downhill from there. It's no remorse that someone is dead. You still hear that in this interview years later, over 10 years later, and he's still mad. You hear the anger in his voice. They jumped my nephew. He's still holding on to that. So he still has that emotion and that anger, and pretty much the prosecution is going to be able to argue it that a guy this mad still 10, 20 years down the line, just imagine how mad he was on the day that he orchestrated for Tupac to get killed.
1: Yeah, but Bernardo, there's still no physical evidence.
5: Doesn't matter. The best evidence you have is a man's words. That's the best evidence you have. And when you have it multiple times across the board, that's the strongest piece of evidence that you can have as a prosecutor, aside from a HD quality surveillance video.
4: And as we all know, men don't lie. So that could work.
1: Men don't lie, Bernardo. All right, Brian, Mr. I don't lie. Listen, the audio play today, that was done before Davis's memoir came out, which he denies writing right now. Mm-hmm. He even jokes with the interviewer as asking about stories that'll be in it. So does this hurt the defense's assertion that Davis didn't know what was in the book?
4: So you have to attack this in multiple ways, right? You use the kind of joking laugh test that I just made of like, maybe he's adopting language that people are giving him. You also talk about the incentives as to why he would speak. There's an incentive to the documentary. There's an incentive to speaking in a memoir. There's an incentive to speaking to a proffer agreement. Now, of course, and we don't know it as yet, if KPD takes the stand, there's an incentive to him taking the stand there. But I think what the defense is doing is trying to separate taking the stand and giving an oath and promising to tell the truth and talking in all the other places and not taking an oath.
5: Yeah, but except in this interview, it seems like everybody records whatever this man says. Let's just be clear about that.
4: But why is that? Because he never tells the truth.
5: It's the worst lie because I got to hold you to it, so I got to record your conversation. But in terms of they ask him, they're like, why are you giving this interview? Like, you gave a proffer, so you're jeopardizing what you said doing that proffer. And he was like, he's mad because Greg Kading is making money off of him and that law enforcement are used him to make money off of him.
0: He's got a grudge.
5: So and it's his time. And he lost all his money. Because his connect is gone. So he's like, I got to make my money now. So let me tell my story because guess what? I'm never going to get locked up because I got that proffer agreement to me meant that I got immunity, which you didn't.
0: So okay, Bernardo. All right, hold on, Bernardo. He's telling his story. He's told the story time and time again and he's telling it right now. So is that enough for the prosecution?
5: Absolutely it's enough. Like I said, a defendant's statement is the most powerful piece of evidence. Jurors, when they go into the courtroom, whether they tell you or they don't, they want to hear what the defendant has to say. They want to hear what he has to say. And guess what? In this trial, they're going to hear, they're hearing it every day what he has to say because he just never shut up about what happened in September of 1996. And now his words are haunting him.
0: And on that note, I'm going to shut up.
4: You too.
0: Bernardo Villalona, Brian Buckmeyer, thank you. And of course, stick around.

0: Cinemas and IMAX August 28th. Rated R.
1: Tupac Shakur, now 30 years after he was gunned down in Vegas, a one-time reputed gang leader stands trial for his murder. 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
2: Now to On the Docket, where we take a look at other legal cases. Social media giant Meta is facing a landmark trial in federal court as 29 states are accusing the company of designing its platforms to hook young users. The case is the latest litigation aiming to hold social media companies accountable for alleged harm to the mental health of young people. Meta says there's no evidence their platforms are addictive. And the couple who scaled the top of the Empire State Building returned to court today to face criminal charges for the stunt. The grand jury hasn't yet acted, and they will return to court on September 29th. They face charges including reckless endangerment, burglary, and criminal mischief. The couple says they will accept whatever consequences are given. And opening statements begin today in the trial of rapper Lil Durk, who's accused of a murder-for-hire plot. Police say he planned a hit on a rival rapper, Quando Rondo, as revenge for the death of a friend. Durk has pleaded not guilty, and if convicted on all counts, prosecutors say he faces mandatory life in federal prison. All right, Brian and Bernardo, they are back here. Rolling Stone reports a former employee of Lil Durk, who's a co-defendant in the case, is working with the prosecution in the court. Now, the rapper's lawyers accused of the employee of setting the whole thing up and blaming Lil Durk. Brian, what do you think of this strategy?
3: It's smart. I mean, we're talking about Keefe D's case in terms of like his own words are going to harm him. Now, in this case, everyone's alive. We have digital forensics and everyone's saying, hey, this was the mastermind. This was the head of us all in terms of getting revenge, making this hit out. And for the prosecution, look no further than the actions of Lil Durk's friends and some of his music. It's a pretty decent strategy, but I think there's some holes in it.
2: Now, Bernardo, how does you make a jury believe a witness who's actually a co-defendant in the case?
4: So when you're dealing with cooperators who are co-defendants on the case, number one, you make that decision before you even decide to go forward with trial because you want to make sure you give the deal to the person that you can corroborate the most. And because this co-defendant, there's so much corroboration to what he has to say. And remember, he has the most to lose in the sense that he's the one who purchased the ski mask. He's the one who purchased the flights. He's the one who organized the hotel. He's the one who organized for everyone to be present, with the exception that Lil Durk went out on his own. So the most important thing is just to be able to corroborate their statement. And I believe the prosecution does have this in terms of text messages, flight records, credit cards, and social media posts as well.
2: And Bernardo, they have something else too, because the judge ruled that the prosecutors can introduce portions of Durk's music lyrics as evidence. Now, prosecutors argue the material helps establish Durk's alleged motive and willingness to retaliate following Vaughn's death. So how controversial, I know we've seen this before in other cases, how controversial is the move on the part of the prosecution?
4: It's very controversial. When I was a prosecutor, I only used a music video once. Because one, I understand the lyrics, and sometimes it backfires on prosecutors in the sense that they want to go after lyrics and not understanding the music, not understanding the mentality behind it, not understanding what's the purpose behind the music, and it backfires. If I'm not mistaken, I think also the prosecutor had already fumbled in this case because they had presented to the grand jury something about music lyrics, and that song was actually composed long before this homicide took place. So if you're going to play the music, just hope that you actually understand the music and can relay it to 12 jurors that are in the box, because you got to educate them.
2: Right. And Brian, I want to talk to you about that music. The defense is arguing that prosecutors are assigning literal criminal meaning to artistic expression. How do you show that to a jury?
3: I mean, they could try their best, but I think when it comes to artistic expression, and we've seen it in other cases, I mean, look no further than Not Like Us.

0: And I think showing that this is a culture of talking about other people over a beat, showing that you're stronger, you got the bravado, it sells records, drama sells. It's not about literal beef. It's about what sells records, what people can argue with over a beat, and how you can be the bigger person, so to speak, in this genre of music. It's not literal. And I think when a jury understands that and a prosecutor fumbles it, it makes a lot of headway for a defense to make reasonable doubt.
1: 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Bernarda Villalona, I appreciate you as well. And I appreciate you guys. Thanks for joining us. I'm Mike Ajachi. 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
1: Reporting from Detroit on the 2026 midterms, I'm Jay O'Brien. 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
2: Breaking tonight on ABC News Live, Prime, a wildfire rips through parts of Nevada. Nearly 100,000 people urged to evacuate.
3: I'm Melissa Don reporting from Reno, Nevada, where firefighters are battling the Hawk Fire, dealing with extreme dry conditions, hot weather, and shifting winds. Why authorities now believe the fire is, quote, human-caused.
4: I'm Chief Meteorologist Ginger Z. I'm tracking the fire conditions around Reno, Nevada and that Hawk Fire, but also extreme heat warnings from Los Angeles to Phoenix all the way to Dallas.
2: Turning up the economic heat, President Trump is increasing pressure on Iran. The administration is now threatening to sanction any nation doing business with the country. This as the president also escalates his trade war with Canada, how it could impact your wallet. The Lindsey Clancy murder trial moves closer to being handed to the jury. Latest heated clash inside the courtroom as a prosecution witness is reprimanded by the judge. The murder-for-hire trial for rapper Lil Durk begins. Tonight we go inside the complicated web that led us to this moment. The dress code debate at Tuskegee University. Does a new ban reinforce racial stereotypes? Our conversation with university president. The lights are still out for thousands in Gary, Indiana, nearly 2 weeks post-storm. The investigation calls from the governor and what the town's mayor is blaming for the holdup. And mystery of the Manhattan manhole. A strange video showing people popping from a New York City manhole that has the internet talking.
0: From ABC News, this is Prime with Lindsay Davis.
2: Good evening, everyone. I'm Lindsay Davis. Thanks so much for streaming with us. We are tracking breaking news tonight. The Supreme Court is clearing the way for President Trump to move forward with his executive order restricting mail-in voting. We'll have more on that in a moment, but we do begin with the wildfire emergency in Nevada. Tens of thousands.

0: Thousands of people have been urged to evacuate their homes as the devastating Hawk fire rages near Reno. Firefighters in Washoe County have been battling the fast-moving fire since Saturday, which has burned more than 15,000 acres. The National Guard is on site as well as shifting winds and dry extreme heat challenge efforts to bring the fire under control. As the flames close in, police and first responders are helping residents evacuate their homes and get to safety. Officials are investigating the cause, but say it was started by human activity. Chief Meteorologist Ginger Z is tracking conditions in the region. But first, ABC's Melissa Don is on the ground in Reno and leads us off.
1: Tonight, the National Guard, along with hundreds of firefighters, are in an all-out battle against the raging Hawk fire. The fire broke out Saturday night in the densely populated Sierra foothills outside Reno, exploding in bone-dry conditions and winds gusting at 40 miles an hour. It's now burned more than 15,000 acres. That's 23 square miles.
2: It was like an end-of-the-world scene.
1: Jason Davis shot this terrifying video while cutting a fire line around his neighborhood with a bulldozer trying to save homes.
2: The fire went from quickly from about 100 yards out to sweeping over our head.
1: This video shows what his harrowing escape looked like through the flames. Officials in Reno going door to door, also evacuating patients from two area hospitals, urging thousands to get out of the area. Homes, businesses, vehicles scorched. They're calling the fire human caused, but it's unclear if it was deliberately set.
3: Scary. I have six kids.
1: Jennifer Alvarado had to scramble when she got the call to evacuate her young daughter on that cot, still in her cheerleader uniform.
3: The Red Cross has been amazing, but we all want to go home.
0: We can all understand that sentiment. Melissa Don joins us now from Reno, Nevada. Melissa, officials just did a damage assessment. What can you tell us about that?
4: Lindsay, officials say that about 40 structures have been damaged or destroyed so far from this blaze. This as roadblocks here remain in place as firefighters are battling this blaze amid very hot and dry conditions. Lindsay.
0: Melissa Don for us. Thank you. Chief Meteorologist Ginger Z is tracking the dire conditions fueling these fires as well as the dangerous heat impacting millions from Southern California to the Gulf Coast. Ginger.
5: One of the biggest issues around the Hawk Fire and so much of the West is the relative humidity being so low. Tomorrow it will drop below 20%. The brown and white on your screen there represents a really low relative humidity for so much of the Southwest, the Rockies too. So fire danger is high in a lot of places. All you need is a wind gust like they could have tomorrow up to 30 miles per hour, and that can move fire too quickly. The heat, at least the extreme stuff, is reserved down to the deeper Southwest, like Las Vegas, Los Angeles, Phoenix, and Tucson. This has been almost 2 weeks of this area, so they're no strangers to it. But heat is cumulative, remember. They're going to keep these through Saturday, and we have extreme heat warnings from Dallas back up through Oklahoma, over to Waco, and even Austin, Texas.
0: Our thanks to Ginger. The Supreme Court has cleared the way for the Trump administration to move forward on new mail-in ballot rules ahead of the midterms. The conservative majority ruled the administration can create a national list of eligible voters, dismissing a lawsuit brought by multiple states. For more, we turn to our Jay O'Brien. So, Jay, what exactly is the court allowing the administration to do after this ruling?
6: Yeah, Lindsay, it gives President Trump the green light to implement parts of an executive order aimed at curtailing access to mail-in ballots while this issue works its way through the lower courts. It pertains to some aspects of that executive order, but not necessarily the most controversial, which is aspects that relate to exactly what the Department of Homeland Security should do when it's building that national registry, as the executive order calls for, of eligible voters, and a part of that executive order that orders the post office not to send out mail-in ballots to anyone who isn't on one of those federally available government lists of so-called eligible voters.
0: And there's another order that would dramatically change how the Postal Service distributes mail-in ballots. Where does that order stand?
6: That applies a little bit more to those two aspects of the executive order that I just mentioned. That is still on hold right now, although the Supreme Court can still take it up. The question here is, Lindsay, will any of this be in place by the November midterms? Right now, more court battles are still expected. It's unclear if these restrictions are going to be in place. The first ballots of those November midterms, they are set to go out starting next week, Lindsay.
0: All right, Jay O'Brien for us. Thanks so much, Jay. And joining us now for more perspective on the Supreme Court decision is ABC News legal contributor and professor at Hofstra Law School, James Sample. James, thanks so much, as always, for joining us. So the conservative majority ruled essentially that the states had not yet been harmed by the executive order, and that's why they allowed the order. Help us understand that rationale.
7: It is a complicated and procedural rationale, Lindsay. The court said that, in essence, because the states had not yet been ordered to do anything, all this really amounted to, all the executive order amounted to, in the court majority's view, was the equivalent of an internal memo to internal staff within the executive department. And therefore, the argument was the states have not yet been ordered to do anything. Therefore, the states have not yet been harmed. Therefore, the states, when they sued after this executive order was issued back in April, were in essence suing too soon. Their claims were not yet, in the legal vernacular, ripe because they had not yet been harmed. So this is a procedural victory for President Trump, but I would be careful about calling it any more than just a temporary procedural victory.
0: So the court noted that it is not ruling on how the order is implemented, saying time will tell. Do you see this case coming back before the court?
7: I do, Lindsay, and I see it coming back before the court in the very, very near future. This was one of two injunctions in place, both of which were before the same federal judge in Boston. Tomorrow, the government has a response due at 8 a.m. before that federal judge in a case involving the League of Women Voters and a number of voters who are challenging this, as opposed to, in this particular case, the states. Those voters can claim a degree of injury now that the rule has been issued by the U.S. Postal Service of actual harm, because there is a final rule in place. And it is expected that that district judge will rule very, very quickly. She has hinted that she is likely to strike it down. That will then go before the First Circuit, and then I suspect on an extraordinarily fast track up to the Supreme Court. The timing here is extraordinary. In a sense, the court ruled today that the states ruled too soon, but I guarantee you that if the federal government loses, if the Trump administration loses tomorrow or loses in the next couple of days in that district court, the argument will then become it's too late. So this is a bit of a Goldilocks problem. The states were too early, and now it may be too late to prevent this from going into effect.
0: Fascinating. All right, James Sample, really appreciate you helping us to understand all of this. President Trump is escalating the economic pressure on Iran by threatening to sanction any country that continues to do business with the regime. This comes as a trade war with Canada is brewing, as that country is set to announce retaliatory tariffs after President Trump ordered new tariffs on that country. Rachel Scott reports.
8: Tonight, the U.S. and Canada racing towards a full-blown trade war. President Trump threatening new 50% tariffs on Canadian car parts, cars, trucks, and steel. Prime Minister Mark Carney vowing to retaliate dollar for dollar.
9: You're at war when you get attacked. We got attacked.
8: Trade talks collapsed over the weekend.
10: They came in with a bunch of unreasonable last-minute demands. I frankly thought we had a deal. I think that we should have a deal, but I think that we need to send a message loud and clear.
8: Ontario's premier lashing out at President Trump.
11: Well, he can kiss my ass as far as I'm concerned.
8: Then doubling down.
12: I have a lot of real estate on my ass, so he has a lot of room to kiss my ass.
13: Hopefully they'll come to their senses when they see the pain he's putting on the American people.
8: Canada's prime minister zeroing in on American auto workers.
14: What message does that send to the workers in Michigan and Ohio and Kentucky and Alabama, who rely on Canadian demand? We're their largest customer for automobiles.
8: Already, steep tariffs on Canadian products hitting home. Michael Howard's furniture business in Warren, Michigan, relies on Canadian lumber.
15: Those tariffs hurt American businesses, American families like mine. We ultimately are the ones that pay the tariffs, and I wish folks really understood that.
8: It comes as the administration turns up economic pressure on Iran. Treasury Secretary Scott Bessent was expected to unveil a host of sanctions against countries that do business with Iran.
16: An economic engagement of any kind with this murderous regime will expose those responsible to the full reach of American power.
8: But Bessent wouldn't name the countries the U.S. is targeting or a timeline for them to comply.
17: Why not impose the sanctions today?
16: Well, We are giving everyone the opportunity to remedy bad behavior. Why would I want to blow up the global financial system?
0: Our thanks to Rachel Scott. The final witnesses are taking the stand in the murder trial of Lindsay Clancy, the Massachusetts mother who killed her three young children in 2023. The case is drawing attention to postpartum mental health. Today, people dressed in white gathered outside the courthouse to show support for the children who were killed. They're countering concerns raised by groups dressed in pink who have gathered in recent days in support of Clancy.
18: I'm on most, if not more, meds than Lindsay Clancy is, and I've never wanted to hurt my kids. Myself, sure. My children, never.
19: The Massachusetts system, healthcare system, failed Lindsay. She reached out for help multiple times. She told them that she was having thoughts of harming her children and harming herself, and she was turned away countless times at countless locations.
0: In the courtroom today, the prosecution called expert witnesses as they try to push back on the defense's claim that Clancy was in the throes of postpartum psychosis. Here's Deborah Roberts.
20: Tonight, courtroom tensions running high as the Lindsay Clancy murder trial enters its fifth week, with the 36-year-old nurse accused of killing her three young children. Testimony ending abruptly this afternoon after a medical expert for the prosecution alluded to Clancy's Catholic faith, defense lawyers demanding a mistrial.
21: This is intentional misconduct on the part of the prosecution.
20: Clancy's lawyers objecting to a forensic psychologist who testified about the final words Clancy told her children as she strangled them to death inside the basement of their Massachusetts family home back in 2023.
22: In the course of strangling each child, she said, "Go to God, baby, go to God." And that was part of her expectation that she and the children would be together in heaven with God. She was raised as a Catholic, and this, as I understand, Catholic considerations, that's not necessarily what happens. But when I asked her about that, when I said, "Isn't suicide a mortal sin?"
20: The judge rejecting the defense motion for a mistrial, but blasting the prosecution, calling the psychologist's remarks inappropriate.
23: What I am going to do is I'm going to bring the jury in. I'm going to tell them to disregard it. I'm going to tell them that's an inappropriate area of inquiry and that this witness's understanding of Catholic dogma or Catholic teaching is irrelevant.
20: The case has captured the nation's attention on postpartum mental health. Clancy has found scores of supporters who believe the defense argument that she loved 5-year-old Cora, 3-year-old Dawson, and 8-month-old Callan, and that she was begging for help as she battled postpartum psychosis.
0: Our thanks to Deborah Roberts. And for more on the Lindsay Clancy trial and the issues it's raising, we're returning to Dr. Sarah Orrick. She's a psychiatrist who specializes in women's mental health and wellness. Dr. Orrick, thank you so much for talking with us. We just heard in Deborah Roberts' report that one of the prosecution's witnesses said that Clancy likely killed her children as part of a planned suicide attempt. How would that be different from what her defense argues, that she was suffering from psychosis?
24: Yeah, I think that makes it sort of a different argument. Postpartum psychosis is where there is waxing and waning of consciousness, where there isn't really insight into what is happening. And what that psychologist was describing seems something that was premeditated and obviously required some insight.
0: Questioning got a bit heated today when the defense pressed another prosecution expert on Clancy's symptoms and diagnosis. Let's take a listen.
25: So it's your understanding from reviewing her medical records that Lindsay never indicated that she was not participating in reality, that she was in a disassociated state, that she was out of touch with reality. You're telling this jury you never saw that?
26: I don't see that as a sign, strictly speaking, of psychosis. It may have been in some cases, but
25: right.
26: Like I don't see any signs of psychosis or delusions.
0: Can you explain the distinction the witness may be trying to make?
24: Yeah, there is between dissociation, which happens to all of us. If you've been driving in your car and all of a sudden you don't really remember how you got to the place where you did, we all sort of dissociate. We're all on autopilot once in a while. So he's saying that that isn't a sign of postpartum psychosis, and that because it happens in so many different people, but there is a dissociative state sometimes and a lack of insight. And certainly in the cases I've seen of psychosis where people aren't totally aware or in control of what they're doing at the moment. And of course, the importance here in and the distinction between postpartum psychosis and postpartum depression is that there's really a break with reality. And that's, I think, what the defense has been arguing here.
0: We were just seeing a video of people outside, women wearing white shirts, women wearing pink shirts, some opposing what happened here, some in support of Lindsey Clancy. What do you make of this? We know that a wide swath of women do experience, whether it's postpartum anxiety, depression, psychosis.
24: Yeah, much more commonly, exactly.
0: And so what do you make of this division that you're seeing outside?
24: This division, I think, is reflective of the state of womanhood at this point. I think there's a lot of different divisions in our country, and certainly this case, I think, has garnered so much attention because of it. I think the ladies in pink realize that the mental health system and the health system in general has been failing women for a long time. And whatever happened in this case, we certainly know that Lindsey pleaded for care, that she was desperate to get it and was refused it. Obviously, the children here are victims, and I think everyone's trying to seek justice. But I do think that there is a lot of misunderstanding about postpartum mood and anxiety disorders.
0: Dr. Sarah Oruch, we thank you so much for your insight on a rather difficult subject. Appreciate it.
24: Thank you for having me.
0: And for in-depth coverage of the Clancy trial and the day's other major legal cases, make sure to tune in to Burden of Proof weekdays at 5:30 p.m. Eastern here on ABC News Live. There is growing outrage in Gary, Indiana tonight. Nearly 2 weeks after severe storms swept through the city, thousands are still without power. The mayor says the effects of the storm and the prolonged outage will be felt for a long time to come.
1: It's been extremely difficult, very frustrating to be without power for so many days. Folks with medical conditions, individuals and children not in school. So it's something we're going to be recovering for quite some time, even when the power comes back on.
0: Today, Indiana's governor called for an investigation into the power company that serves Gary as neighbors turn out for a community relief effort. Reporter Rob Hughes from our partner WLS was there.
2: Thousands of people are turning out in search of a little help here in Gary, Indiana. Organizers calling this the after the storm party. And while many people we spoke to are starting to see the light at the end of the tunnel, others are still suffering without power.
3: At night, the house is burning up. You have to open the windows and all the doors to stay cool. And, it's unacceptable.
4: Dale Pugh says he's going on 2 weeks without power. While many others are recently back online, they're still feeling the emotional toll of trying to get by and care for their families.
5: They've been stopping at gas stations that have power to get their teeth cleaned. They've been stopping at truck stops for them to get changed.
4: Melissa Rivera is a mother of four. She says navigating her job and preparing for her kids to go back to school without power has left her feeling very alone.
5: Gary's already neglected. There doesn't have to be a catastrophe for it to get any worse than it did. And it's just a slap in the face when the people around you just seem to keep moving just fine while you're in shambles.
4: In response to the calls for help, the city of Gary, the Salvation Army, and social media personality and food critic Keith Lee partnered to host a fully free event, giving away relief kits, food, and even back-to-school supplies.
6: I think the hardest thing it has the power is being overlooked and being in underprivileged neighborhoods where you feel like you aren't seen. But I think, again, it's not because of us, but the people in Gary are changing that.
4: And while the people work to support each other, Indiana Governor Mike Braun has called for an investigation into NIPSCO's preparation for and response to the storm. U.S. Senator Jim Banks and Gary Mayor Eddie Melton had a phone call with President Donald Trump asking for federal disaster funds. In the meantime, Mayor Melton says he's pushing for NIPSCO to do more as people recover.
7: I'm pushing for a moratorium to hold off on any disconnections after this, at least 60 to 90 days possibly. No late fees, waive all the late fees. And this is not just for Gary residents. I'm advocating for just the entire Northwest Indiana that this could take place.
2: NIPSCO says it's aware of Governor Braun's call for an investigation into the company's handling of the August 11th storm and will cooperate fully if there is indeed an investigation. In the meantime, NIPSCO says it is committed to restoring power safely and as quickly as possible. Reporting in Gary, Indiana, Rob Hughes. Lindsay, back to you.
0: All right, Rob, thank you. Coming up, changes to the dress code at Tuskegee University are causing backlash online. We'll be joined by the university president about why the new policy is being put into place. Plus, a high-stakes murder trial gets underway in Hollywood. We take a look at the Lil Durk trial. And some are calling them mole people coming out of manholes in New York City. What the NYPD

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3: Opening statement started today for rapper Lil Durk, who's accused of orchestrating a murder-for-hire plot. Prosecutors say Lil Durk tried to kill fellow rapper Quando Rondo as payback for the death of a friend, but Quando Rondo's cousin ended up dead instead. Now Lil Durk is pleading not guilty to federal charges. ABC's Morgan Norwood walks us through the case and the complicated web that investigators say led to the deadly shooting.
4: Not quite a household name, but far from an unknown.
5: I would say Lil Durk is a premier voice of his generation of drill artists.
4: Chicago rapper Lil Durk, born as Durk Banks, is one of the most accomplished artists in his brand of hip-hop.
5: Drill music is a subgenre of hip-hop that started in Chicago. The BPMs are kind of slow. There's heavy 808s, syncopated hi-hats, very deadpan, monotone delivery of lyrics that describe street life in Chicago. And oftentimes it is attached to specific collective gangs or activities that occur on the streets of Chicago.
4: Lil Durk is known for his Grammy-winning collab with J. Cole, All My Life.
6: All my life. They be trying to keep me down.
4: And his collab with Drake on Laugh Now, Cry Later.
7: And rapper Lil Durk has been arrested and charged with a murder-for-hire plot. The Chicago native, whose real name is Durk Banks.
8: Rapper Lil Durk facing murder-for-hire charges. He was arrested by U.S. Marshals in Florida.
9: Listen, privacy will not be commented at this time.
7: According to the complaint, Banks and his co-conspirators allegedly worked together to, quote, track, stalk, and attempt to murder a target at a Los Angeles gas station.
4: Well, now the rapper is facing charges for an alleged murder-for-hire plot and a chain of events that can be traced back to the 2020 murder of another up-and-coming rapper, Davon Bennett, known as King Von.
10: How we got here is that it's alleged that back in November of 2020 that a friend of Lil Durk was killed.
5: Lil Durk started out in Chicago, very local artist. He began releasing music in the early 2010s under the music collective Only the Family, also known as OTF. Durk is responsible in helping turn King Von from a local Chicago artist to a nationally recognized rapper. The current trial that Lil Durk is a part of, the center of, stems from their relationship.
4: On November 6th, 2020, prosecutors say Bennett was at a club in Atlanta. Also present, Tyquan Bowman, known to his fans as Quando Rondo.
5: Quando Rondo is a rapper from Georgia, and he is considered the direct rival of Lil Durk and then King Von. Quando Rondo is signed to NBA Youngboy, and King Von had beef with NBA Youngboy. As the tensions began to rise between NBA Youngboy's crew and Lil Durk's crew, Quando Rondo fell in the middle of it.
4: Investigators say a fight broke out at the club between the two groups and Bennett was killed. They say to get even, Banks put a bounty on Bowman. Court records then lay out a step-by-step picture of how prosecutors argued the rest of the day played out.
10: Ultimately, fast forward, with this bounty already in place, information was gathered that in California, one of the people that were involved in the killing of his friend would be in California, specifically in LA. So Lil Durk, along with his co-defendants, supposedly flew out to Los Angeles.
5: On August 2022, OTF members and affiliates ran up on Quando Rondo and his cousin at a gas station.
4: Prosecutors allege two of the co-defendants came out of the vehicle and then started shooting. One of them is alleged to have used a machine gun, according to prosecutors.
10: two of the co-defendants come out of the vehicle and they start shooting. In fact, one of them supposed to use the machine gun and ultimately end up shooting the deceased, who was not the intended target.
5: So now that murder is what has Lil Durk on trial as the organizer and the operational nucleus of OTF as a criminal enterprise slash music collective, according to the prosecution.
4: According to court documents, a number of Banks' associates, who were also charged in connection to the case, entered not guilty pleas. Banks has pleaded not guilty. His legal team declined to comment. Federal prosecutors say they have surveillance video, text messages, and forensic evidence to prove their case. They also have Banks' song lyrics. They're pointing to lines like this one on the song Aha. Man, don't respond.
10: When you look at Lil Durk's case, it has a lot of similarities with Young Thug's case in Atlanta in terms of using the music, his own music, against Lil Durk, right, at this trial.
5: There's been this intense tension between the pillars of what constitutes rap music, as far as the first person narration, the emphasis on exaggeration and embellishment, the fantastical element of it, and then the reflection of real life experience.
4: Durk's legal team includes Drew Finling and Brian Steele, who have represented other big names in hip hop like Sean Diddy Combs and Young Thug. Banks and the other defendants are all facing the possibility of life in prison if they're convicted.
3: We'll be following that case. Our thanks to Morgan. Coming up, New Zealand becomes the latest country looking to implement a social media ban for younger users. And a former NBA player is ejected from a WNBA game after a confrontation with one of the players.

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1: 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It just comes to life.
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5: 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Tupac Shakur, now 30 years after he was gunned down in Vegas, a one-time reputed gang leader stands trial for his murder. 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
11: Welcome back to Prime. Here's a look at the stories making headlines right now. At least 38 homes and businesses have burned down, and at least seven people are injured due to the Hawk Fire. The fire started Saturday near Reno, Nevada, and has burned more than 15,000 acres. Governor Joe Lombardo declared a state of emergency, and more than 23,000 people are currently evacuated from their homes. New Zealand is proposing a ban on social media for children under the age of 16. The prime minister said that the platforms are causing harm to a generation of young people. Research shows that a third of New Zealand teenagers spent at least 5 hours a day on social media. Australia, Canada, Brazil, and Indonesia have all passed or proposed similar bans on social media for children. And police in New York are looking for suspects who were caught on camera climbing out of a manhole near Penn Station last week. The three people surfaced wearing headlamps and overalls, pulled themselves up onto the sidewalk, and then ran away. Detectives believe these people could be migrants searching for anything of value in the sewer system. So far, no arrests have been made. Still ahead, the state of California abruptly canceled talks with Paramount to settle a lawsuit. We'll tell you why. And the controversial new dress guidelines at Tuskegee University. We speak with the school's president.

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5: Welcome back, everyone. Students at Tuskegee University have returned to campus amid a growing debate over what they cannot wear to class and other public spaces. The president of the top-ranked historically black university announced a ban on hair bonnets and other head wraps ahead of the school year that has fueled a heated conversation about proper dress codes and reinforcing racial stereotypes. Steve Osunsami has the story.
6: Let me just say welcome to Tuskegee University's rite of passage ceremony.
7: At Tuskegee University in Alabama, they want their students dressed for success. But what started as a quiet change in the dress code this summer on page 142 of the student handbook has almost immediately turned into a louder cultural debate. A new policy designed to ensure decorum appropriate to a university environment means that students who returned last week to this historically black college can no longer wear headwear that includes do-rags, stocking caps, bandanas, or baseball caps in many campus spaces.
8: It feels like society always wants to control black everything. College kids should be able to be comfortable. Period.
9: I cannot stand when y'all say that we need to uphold standards of excellence, because what does that mean? To me, that sounds like holding black people to higher standards to little to no benefit.
7: So if teachers at Tuskegee, founded by the great black scholar Booker T. Washington and home of the famed Tuskegee Airmen, feel that students are coming to class looking ready for bed, they can now tell those students to leave and do better. On campus, sophomore class president Rain Caldwell shared this video online, explaining how students feel the school is policing cultural hair coverings in a space they say should feel safe for black students.
10: There are bigger challenges that are facing our campus. And if the administration believes that we need stronger professional development, we welcome that conversation with open arms. Host etiquette dinners, offer more networking workshops, teach professional dress, donate to the community closet where students can go and get business wear on us.
11: Hey, my sweet babies.
7: On the other side, the argument for showing up looking ready has given new life to this 2021 complaint from Oscar-winning actress and comedian Monique that now has millions of views.
12: I've been seeing it at the store, at the mall. I've been seeing sisters showing up with these bonnets and headscarves and their slippers. And the question that I'm having to you, my sweet babies, when did we lose pride in representing ourselves? When did we step away of let me make sure I'm presentable when I leave my home?
7: A.D. Carson, a Ph.D. professor at the University of Virginia, says this is an old argument over respectability politics and mainly old people telling young people what to do. And he says it doesn't always work.
13: You have Silicon Valley tech bros who are absolutely like known for wearing hoodies and sweatpants and out here brokering multi-million dollar deals, billionaires who can't be bothered to put on shoes that have laces. And ain't nobody worried about that. Or the frat boys at Penn State who just got caught running a drug ring. Where's the scrutiny? Where's the smoke for them?
7: The university points out that they're not doing anything strange. Morehouse, Hampton, Dillard, and other HBCUs have come with similar new rules. They say they want the best and the brightest students in the land to look the part.
5: Our thanks to Steve Osunsami for that. And joining us now is Tuskegee University President Dr. Mark Brown. President Brown, we thank you so much for joining us. So I want to take that first criticism that we heard there, that the school is trying to police cultural hair coverings. Your response to that criticism?
14: So it's really about not policing, but providing opportunities. Our policies, which really are tapered in something we call student success, is about preparation. It's not about policing as much as it is about preparation for the workforce that many of these students will enter.
5: Students have returned to campus at this point. What's the reaction been so far? Any need to discipline?
14: No, in fact, that's not the focus at all. What I would say is that, you know, when you raise the bar, our great students get to that level. The same is true if you lower the bar. And I think the fact that we have a reinforcing an already existing policy, I was very impressed with the campus on the first day of school and the second day of school as I watched our students appropriately dressed go to class. Remember that they don't go to class necessarily in a suit and a tie or the equivalent of that. But if they are going to an interview or to a convocation, there's an appropriate dress for that. So this is about knowing what is appropriate when and where. And it's also about practicing those professional standards that you're most likely going to graduate into.
5: Walk us through how you came to this decision and why it was important to implement this policy change.
14: It's important because of our overall focus. Our overall focus is that when our students go across the stage, they are ready in every way. And that doesn't mean just having a great grade point average. That means ready to enter the professional work environment. And so that's our focus at Tuskegee. And it always has been since the founding 145 years ago by Booker T. Washington. Booker T. Washington emphasized the preparation of the hand, the heart, and the head. And so it's not just what happens in the classroom. It's how you enter that workplace. It's that you're ready to achieve the social and economic mobility, which is essentially the promise of education. So we're reinforcing something that has been around with us for a long time since the founding of this university.
5: So what happens if a student is to disobey the dress code?
14: So that's a great question, one we have not had to practice yet, but it's in our student handbook. The first step would be education. You know, we've also had a great number of contributions to what we call our Tuskegee Golden Tiger Closet, which is professional attire. And so our first step is not discipline. Our first step is education and to bring that student to understanding the realities of why we ask the question. And then if it's a financial issue, to make sure we remove that barrier and help the student be successful. Again, the focus is not how do you discipline a student? The focus, as it should be on any higher education environment, is how you learn, how you understand why, and then how you practice for that profession today while you're going to school.
5: The university's policy has revived debates, as you know, on whether dress codes perpetuate anti-Black stereotypes against students. How do you respond to that?
14: So it's a great debate. It's a great debate that's out in the media. I don't respond to that because that's not our focus. It is a debate for debating purposes, but it's not the purpose of our policies. Our purpose of our policies are outcomes, the outcome for the student. I've heard lots of great discussion about the unfairness of the work environment and society, the unfairness to African Americans, and much of that is valid. But if it is valid, should you not be ready as a student to have all the tools in your toolkit so that you can use what you need to be successful? It is not the world that we necessarily want you to graduate to. It is the world that you're going to graduate to. And our purpose is not to win the larger debates. Our question is to prepare the students in the 4 to 5 years that we have them. That's exactly what we're doing.
5: As you heard in Steve Olsen-Sami's piece, a Tuskegee student said that there are bigger challenges that are facing our campus. She went on to tell Steve that students were being called ghetto and ratchet all over social media and added, quote, our president never really stood up to defend us or clarify that those stereotypes do not represent who we are. Your response to that?
14: So I would say we don't see challenges at a priority sense in that regard. There are at Tuskegee, as there are at any university, many challenges. And, you know, we are meeting all of those challenges. I will tell you that if you look on our website, you will see a campaign to save our students, which is meant to close the financial barriers. You can check my testimony from over a year ago when I testified for the need to Congress for Pell Grant increases and to reduce the amount of student loan debt on our students. That's been our focus since I've been here. And I will tell you that's been our focus even before I got here. So absolutely. Now, in terms of what some may say on social media about our students, I don't know all of those things, but I will tell you this. When the students went across for graduation last year, 7 out of every 10 already had a job. And that's because of the focuses that we put on our students. So what I would say is if you think that about a Tuskegee student, you probably should spend some time here. You probably should look at the outcomes we have, and you should probably wonder why we have done the things over the many years that we have done. And that speaks for itself. I would defend our students any day. I'm one of them. I graduated from here in 1986. I don't know of a better university focused more on its students than our beloved Mother Tuskegee.
5: 7 out of 10 graduating with a job. That is certainly a great statistic in this day and age. Dr. Mark Brown, we so appreciate your time. Thank you for joining us.
14: Thank you.
5: Coming up, country music legend Dolly Parton opens up about recent health concerns after postponing a Las Vegas performance. And Afro and Latin music DJ Hugel joins us to talk about his debut album, 21 Years in the Making.

0: this one. We're going to need a miracle. It's not possible.
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3: Tomorrow, the family of Alex Preti, the intensive care nurse killed by federal immigration officers.
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1: Why a former NBA player got kicked out of a WNBA game, what Dolly Parton is revealing about her recent health challenges, and what has 4 feet, 29 toes, and a new Guinness World Record. These stories and more in tonight's Rundown. Key discussions aimed at settling a lawsuit pitting a dozen states against Paramount are on hold after lead plaintiff California abruptly canceled today's scheduled sit-down. At issue is Paramount's proposed merger with longtime rival Warner Brothers. California and 11 other states say that allowing the deal to go through would thwart competition and raise prices for customers of those two media giants. Attorney General Rob Bonta met with Paramount officials Friday and now claims that the company leaked details of that conference. Furious, Bonta has called off today's settlement talks. In Chicago, former NBA player Inez Kanter-Freedom was ejected from last night's WNBA game between the Indiana Fever and the Chicago Sky. It came after a verbal altercation between Kanter-Freedom and Sky guard Natasha Cloud. Kanter-Freedom is a vocal critic of transgender athletes playing in women's sports, and he has declared himself eligible for the WNBA draft in protest. Dolly Parton is taking a break from working 9 to 5, at least for now.
5: 9 to 5 for service and devotion.
1: The country music icon is telling People magazine she's on the mend. Parton opened up about health challenges that have forced her to cancel several planned shows in Las Vegas. The 80-year-old singer says she's responding well after an infection related to kidney stones. Parton also says that the loss of her husband, Carl Dean, took a physical and emotional toll, but she's reassuring fans she's feeling better and isn't ready to slow down anytime soon. Another sign that robots may soon take over the world. A new record was set at the World Humanoid Robot Games in Beijing. One robot ran a quarter mile in 38 seconds, beating the human record by 5 seconds. The same robot also beat Usain Bolt's record in the 100 meters. But the games aren't just about speed. Robots joined a bean-picking competition to test their dexterity as developers seek to move the tech to more practical, real-world applications. An acrobat is suing Cirque du Soleil after a terrifying fall in front of a stunned audience. Maria Konfektova fell during an aerial stunt 2 years ago to the day in Portland, Oregon. She's now filing a $17 million lawsuit against the circus, claiming they failed to place safety mats on the ground, causing her to break 11 bones. No word tonight from Cirque du Soleil on the lawsuit. And another new world record afoot. A Wisconsin cat is stepping into the record books with an incredible feat of feet. He has 29 toes.
6: 4, 5, 6, 7, 8. So there's 8 on this one.
1: The Maine Coon cat earned the Guinness World Record for the most toes on a cat after his digits were counted at 29, 11 more than the standard number for a domesticated feline. Our segment Prime Playlist Shuffle, where we sit down with artists transforming the music industry. From performing at small clubs in Marseille to playing at Coachella, he has surpassed 40 million monthly listeners and is one of the biggest DJs in the industry. Now, French DJ and producer Hugel is celebrating his debut album, 21, a major crossover project featuring some of the biggest names in music. Let's take a listen to a song off of his album, Move Into the Sun.

0: ABC News' Marcus Moore got a chance to sit down with the superstar DJ to talk about the album.
1: Hugo, thanks so much for being with us today.
2: Thanks for having me.
1: Man, you've been in this industry for a long time. You've been in the game for what, 20 years?
2: 21.
1: 21 years. You've DJed all over the world. And I wonder what made you say now is now time for your first album?
2: That's a tricky thing as an artist, because when you start making music, you know, you want to make an album, because obviously all the biggest artists in the world do album. But I feel like it's something you can do only when you get a certain maturity with your sound, with your style and stuff, especially as a DJ. And I just started to felt it was right in 2024, then 2025. I told my management last summer, okay, I think I'm ready to do my first album. I want to take October off after the Ibiza season, and I want to start working on an album.
1: And I wonder about this particular album. You have teamed up with some big stars in music. I mean, Snoop Dogg, David Guetta, I think even Quavo is in this new album.
2: Yeah.
1: What is it like working with those folks?
2: It's crazy. Like, I became a music producer because of Snoop Dogg and Dr. Dre. So you need to understand that last October, I'm actually in the U.S., in Austin, Texas. And I come out of the airport, my phone is ringing, and I see Instagram message, Snoop Dogg. I open, the guy's like, yo, let's make some music. So I tell like, hey, is that really you and stuff? And he sent me a video. And he goes like, it's me, nephew. And I'm like, damn, that's Snoop for real. And we met. He came to the house that I had in October in Los Angeles for doing the album. He came there, we smoked a joint with my mom and stuff, like doing music. It was insane, you know. It was like, that's like a movie, you know. Someone that was your idol for so many years, that become a friend, and then you end up making music with. It's just like, that's what you guys call the American dream, I guess.
1: I wonder, was there ever a moment in your journey in this industry where you had doubts, where you wondered if you would make it to this point, or if people would even respond to your music?
2: Of course. Like, I mean, it's mainly like that when you start. First, like, your family is like, what the hell are you doing? Like, you got to go to school, you got to study, you need like a diploma or something, which I didn't have. Like, I didn't go to school, you know? And that's what I mean when I said, like, you really need to love it, like crazy love it. It has to be the love of your life for never quitting. And at some point, God gonna start to reward you, you know? Mm-hmm. He's gonna test you. He's gonna test you to see if you really love it, if you love it enough. And if you do love it enough, at some point, you're gonna get success.
1: And when you look at everything that's happening for you, your team, through your music, what does this moment mean to you?
2: Right now, I'm not gonna lie to you, there's so many things going on that is complicated. I'm here doing promo in the US, flying back tonight right after this show to Ibiza, and then I have my residency, got to play, and then I'm still working on the part two of the album that is coming before the end of October. So there's so many things going on. Like, I didn't really take the time to realize. But I'm very happy. I think I'm living my best life right now, you know. But I'm probably one of the happiest human on the planet right now.
1: Well, amen to that. Thank you so very much.
2: Thank you for having me.
1: Thank you for being here, Hugo. You can listen to his debut album, 21, now, wherever you get your music.
0: And that is our show for this hour. I'm Lindsay Davis. Be sure to stay tuned to ABC News Live for more context and analysis of the day's top stories.

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2: Reporting from MetLife Stadium on the 2026 NFL season, I'm Will Reeve. 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
3: Tonight, several breaking stories as we come on. The fire emergency evacuations, homes and hospitals, too. Also tonight, the mother and child killed by lightning. First, the Hawk Fire near Reno, Nevada, out of control. Nearly 100,000 people urged to evacuate. The harrowing escape tonight through the smoke and flames, and we're on the scene. Also breaking late today, the Supreme Court decision on President Trump's attempt to limit mail-in ballots ahead of the midterm elections. What the court is now saying will go live. President Trump's dramatic escalation of his trade war with Canada. Tonight, Canadian leaders asking, what about American automakers? Saying Canadians buy American. And the new economic threats involving Iran tonight and countries who do business with Iran. Tonight, the major headline breaking, the owner of the San Francisco 49ers arrested in a prostitution sting, what we know. Tonight, the mother and her two-year-old daughter killed by that lightning strike while getting out of their car. Outside Boston tonight, the heated clash in the Lindsey Clancy murder trial. Accused of killing her three young children, the defense calling for a mistrial. The ABC News exclusive tonight, Hayden Panettiere's mother speaking out about the moment she learned her daughter had died. The frightening shark attack, a man has been rushed to the hospital tonight. This evening, Dolly Parton on her health and what she's now saying. The humanoid robots racing each other and then beating the human record. And tonight, remembering a beloved actress and singer over many decades on television and famously singing Johnny Angel.
4: From ABC News World Headquarters in New York, this is World News Tonight with David Muir.
3: Good evening, and it's great to have you with us here on a Monday night. Several breaking stories. A mother and her child killed by lightning. Also, the 49ers owner arrested in a prostitution sting, what we know. And the Supreme Court tonight, their new decision on President Trump's move on mail-in ballots. But we do start here with the horrific fire emergency in Reno, Nevada, playing out right now. Nearly 100,000 people urged to evacuate their homes. At least two hospitals also evacuated. The Hawk Fire now burning across more than 15,000 acres. The National Guard has now been deployed tonight. Firefighters trying to save homes from the fast-moving flames. Crews battling extreme heat, dry conditions, and the shifting winds. A homeowner right here driving a bulldozer through the flames, trying to protect neighboring houses. Drivers breathing smoke and flames, trying to escape these fires. Police and first responders helping residents evacuate their homes and get to safety as the fire closes in. ABC's Melissa Adan leading us off from the scene tonight.
5: Tonight, the National Guard, along with hundreds of firefighters, are in an all-out battle.

0: against the raging Hawk Fire. The fire broke out Saturday night in the densely populated Sierra foothills outside Reno, exploding in bone-dry conditions and winds gusting at 40 miles an hour. It's now burned more than 15,000 acres. That's 23 square miles.
1: It was like an end-of-the-world scene.
0: Jason Davis shot this terrifying video while cutting a fire line around his neighborhood with a bulldozer trying to save homes.
1: The fire went from quickly from about 100 yards out to sweeping over our head.
0: This video shows what his harrowing escape looked like through the flames. Officials in Reno going door to door, also evacuating patients from two area hospitals, urging thousands to get out of the area. Homes, businesses, vehicles scorched. They're calling the fire human caused, but it's unclear if it was deliberately set.
2: Scary. I have six kids.
0: Jennifer Alvarado had to scramble when she got the call to evacuate her young daughter on that cot, still in her cheerleader uniform.
2: The Red Cross has been amazing, but we all want to go home.
3: David, officials just did a damage assessment. They say about 40 structures have been damaged or destroyed as roadblocks remain here in place and firefighters are battling this blaze among hot and very dry conditions. David.
4: Melissa Don right there in Nevada for us. Melissa, thank you. Also breaking tonight, the Supreme Court decision late today on President Trump's attempt to limit mail-in ballots ahead of the midterm elections. The president has long made this an issue, signing an executive order earlier this year, and what the justices have now decided tonight. Let's get right to ABC's Jay O'Brien live in Washington. Jay, what have you learned?
5: David, tonight the Supreme Court giving President Trump the green light to implement key parts of an executive order aimed at limiting access to mail-in ballots while the issue works its way through the lower courts. Inside that executive order requiring the Department of Homeland Security to create a national registry for eligible voters and ordering that the post office only send out ballots to those on those government lists. But there are court battles still playing out here, and it's unclear if this will be in place by those November midterms. The first ballots of those midterms expected to go out in the mail next week. David.
4: Yeah, many questions on all of this remain tonight. Jay O'Brien live. Thank you. Also tonight, President Trump's dramatic escalation of his trade war with Canada. Tonight, some Canadian leaders with choice words for the president asking, what about American automakers, saying Canadians buy a lot of American? And tonight, the new economic threats involving Iran. Rachel Scott on it all from the White House tonight.
6: Tonight, the U.S. and Canada racing towards a full-blown trade war. President Trump threatening new 50% tariffs on Canadian car parts, cars, trucks, and steel. Prime Minister Mark Carney vowing to retaliate dollar for dollar.
7: You're at war when you get attacked. We got attacked.
6: Trade talks collapsed over the weekend.
8: They came in with a bunch of unreasonable last-minute demands. I frankly thought we had a deal. I think that we should have a deal, but I think that we need to send a message loud and clear.
6: Ontario's premier lashing out at President Trump.
9: Well, he kissed my ass as far as I'm concerned.
6: Then doubling down.
10: I have a lot of real estate on my ass, so he has a lot of room to kiss my ass.
11: Hopefully they'll come to their senses when they see the pain he's putting on the American people.
6: Canada's prime minister zeroing in on American auto workers.
12: What message does that send to the workers in Michigan and Ohio and Kentucky and Alabama, who rely on Canadian demand? We're their largest customer for automobiles.
6: Already, steep tariffs on Canadian products hitting home. Michael Howard's furniture business in Warren, Michigan, relies on Canadian lumber.
13: Those tariffs hurt American businesses, American families like mine. We ultimately are the ones that pay the tariffs, and I wish folks really understood that.
6: It comes as the administration turns up economic pressure on Iran. Treasury Secretary Scott Bessent was expected to unveil a host of sanctions against countries that do business with Iran.
14: An economic engagement of any kind with this murderous regime will expose those responsible to the full reach of American power.
6: But Bessent wouldn't name the countries the U.S. is targeting or a timeline for them to comply.
15: Why not impose the sanctions today?
14: Well, We are giving everyone the opportunity to remedy bad behavior. Why would I want to blow up the global financial system?
3: And David, back to Canada. They are not backing down. They say more retaliatory tariffs are on the way. President Trump says that Canada wants the benefits of being a state without actually being one. But tonight, Canada is making it clear they will not be pushed around. David.
4: Rachel Scott live at the White House for us. Rachel, thank you. We turn now to the major headline out of the NFL tonight. The owner of the San Francisco 49ers has been arrested in a prostitution sting in Ohio. Here's Trevor Ault.
16: Tonight, the billionaire owner of the San Francisco 49ers arrested in a prostitution sting at an Ohio trailer park. Court records say Jed York was taken into custody in East Palestine Sunday at 9:35 a.m., with authorities saying he responded to an ad placed by an undercover agent on a prostitution website arranging sexual activity for $140. Police say York agreed to meet up at that trailer park and was arrested there with the phone he allegedly used to respond to the ad. He's now taken a plea deal to reduce his prostitution charge to misdemeanor disorderly conduct and pleaded no contest to misdemeanor possession of criminal tools. York's family has owned the 49ers for decades, with a net worth estimated at more than $8 billion. He spent a day in jail and was sentenced to time served in order to pay a $1,150 fine.
17: David, the 49ers did release a statement. They say this is a legal matter that has been resolved, and they will not be commenting further at this time. David.
4: Trevor Ault reporting tonight. Trevor, thank you. Next this evening, a horrific scene in Florida. A mother and her two-year-old daughter killed by a lightning strike while getting out of their car. Here's Victor Akendo.
18: Tonight, the horrific tragedy in Florida. A mother and her two-year-old daughter struck by lightning and killed.
19: They're advising that there's a woman... chest is burned. She's unconscious, not breathing.
18: Authorities racing to the scene north of Fort Lauderdale Sunday afternoon, finding 31-year-old Kenya Glasgow and one of her twin daughters, Kennedy, laying in the driveway of a family member's home. Heartbroken husband and father, Cameron Glasgow, saying he was just feet away from his wife and daughter as they raced to get out of the rain.
20: My daughter, my wife, amazing, amazing people. Amazing people, my wife. The biggest heart in the world. The biggest heart in the world puts everybody before herself. Everybody.
18: Around the same time, just 25 miles north in Palm Beach County, authorities say another lightning strike injured a child while playing soccer with a group of boys. He was rushed to the hospital in critical but stable condition. Forecasters say there were scattered storms up and down the coast. Video showing this waterspout coming ashore as a tornado in Port St. Lucie, damaging multiple homes.
17: David, as for the man who lost his wife and one of his twin daughters, he says he now has to be there for his daughter who was unharmed and eventually explain she has two angels. David.
4: Just an awful story. Victor Akendo from Florida. Victor, thank you. Tonight, just outside Boston, the heated clash in the Lindsay Clancy murder trial, accused of killing her three young children. The defense suddenly calling for a mistrial. Here's Deborah Roberts.
21: Tonight, courtroom tensions running high as the Lindsay Clancy murder trial enters its fifth week with the 36-year-old nurse accused of killing her three young children. Testimony ending abruptly this afternoon after a medical expert for the prosecution alluded to Clancy's Catholic faith, defense lawyers demanding a mistrial.
22: This is intentional misconduct on the part of the prosecution.
21: Clancy's lawyers objecting to a forensic psychologist who testified about the final words Clancy told her children as she strangled them to death inside the basement of their Massachusetts family home back in 2023.
23: In the course of strangling each child, she said, "Go to God, baby, go to God." And that was part of her expectation that she and the children would be together in heaven with God. She was raised as a Catholic, and this, as I understand, Catholic considerations, that's not necessarily what happens. But when I ask her about that, when I said, isn't suicide a mortal sin?
21: The judge rejecting the defense motion for a mistrial, but blasting the prosecution, calling the psychologist's remarks inappropriate.
24: What I am going to do is I'm going to bring the jury in. I'm going to tell them to disregard it. I'm going to tell them that's an inappropriate area of inquiry and that this witness's understanding of Catholic dogma or Catholic teaching is irrelevant.
21: The case has captured the nation's attention on postpartum mental health. Clancy has found scores of supporters who believe the defense argument that she loved 5-year-old Cora, 3-year-old Dawson, and 8-month-old Callan, and that she was begging for help as she battled postpartum psychosis. Prosecutors are expected to call an additional expert witness tomorrow. Then both sides will begin making their closing arguments in this case.
0: David?
4: Deborah Roberts with us tonight. Deb, thank you. The ABC News exclusive now, Hayden Panettiere's mother speaking out about the moment she learned her daughter had died. Here's ABC's Rhiannon Alley.
1: Tonight, Hayden Panettiere's mother grieving the loss of her superstar daughter and opening up about their complicated relationship. Leslie Vogel sharing the gut-wrenching moment she learned her daughter had died in a South Carolina apartment at just 36 years old.
2: What was that moment like for you?
5: I was numb. I was just numb. It doesn't feel real. My mind tells me it's not at times. I need a minute, guys.
1: Panettiere's death now under investigation. Police say there are no signs of foul play, but the DEA has now joined the case. Officials also saying her on-again, off-again boyfriend, Brian Hickerson, and his brother, Zach, were the last two people to see Hayden alive. Brian had previously pleaded no contest in 2021 to two felony charges he abused Panettiere, whose mother says she tried to get Panettiere away from him, even moving in with her daughter for 2 months last year.
2: What made you leave?
5: When I got the phone call from her saying, I'm going to be with the person I love. I could not believe that he had been successful in reeling her back in.
1: Vogel says her daughter was seeing Hickerson again and that she gave Hayden an ultimatum, saying she couldn't talk to Hayden if Brian was a part of her life.
5: I needed to have that pocket of time. Of course, I thought it was going to be a pocket of time. I did not, by any stretch of the imagination, think that this was going to happen to Hayden.
0: David, in her memoir that was released earlier this year, Panettiere also described challenges in her relationship with her mother, who also acted as her manager early in her career. David?
4: All right, Rhiannon Alley with the interview tonight. Rhiannon, thank you. In Texas, the father of slain high school track star Austin Metcalf is speaking out tonight in an ABC News interview on his son's killer, making a bid for a new trial. The case emotionally charged and followed by the nation. Carmelo Anthony convicted of fatally stabbing Metcalf during a track meet last year. A judge rejecting the defense's request for a retrial. Our Aaron Katursky sitting down with Metcalf's father, asking what he makes of the verdict.
7: Did you get justice?
25: No. There's no such thing. I got handed a life sentence. We don't ever get to see Austin again. We don't get to talk to him. We don't get to hug him.
4: Carmelo Anthony now facing 35 years in prison. Aaron Katursky's full interview tomorrow morning here on Good Morning America. In the meantime, when we come back here tonight, there's news of a frightening shark attack. The victim has been rushed to the hospital. Also tonight, what Dolly Parton is now saying about her health. And tonight here, we remember a fixture on television for decades and her famous song.

0: For all of us in sports, music, entertainment, we all realize that we could all help the country here.
1: Sorry. It was glorious.
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5: Tonight, a frightening shark attack off Key West, Florida. A 43-year-old man attacked on his leg while swimming. The Coast Guard tonight says two nurses nearby rushed to his aid.
6: There happened to be two nurses at the sandbar with the individual who were able to apply initial first aid and put on a tourniquet because it appeared that he had an arterial bleed coming from the shark attack.
5: We're told he's been airlifted to a hospital. He is in stable condition tonight. When we come back, hear what Dolly Parton is now saying about her health tonight. That's in a moment. And we remember a TV fixture. She was beloved.

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5: To the index of other news tonight, songwriter Janie Bradford Hobbs has died. She wrote some of Motown's iconic hits. She co-wrote the song Money, That's What I Want. It was also covered by the Beatles, of course. Her credits include songs for Stevie Wonder, The Supremes, Marvin Gaye. Her family says she died after an extended illness. Janie Bradford Hobbs was 87. Tonight, Dolly Parton sharing an update on her health. Parton telling People that she's been battling hard times with her health, admitting she put her own wellness aside when caring for her late husband, Carl Thomas Dean. The update coming a week after she canceled an appearance at Dollywood, pointing to bouts of dizziness and dehydration. Dolly's last public appearance was in June at the opening of her new truck stop. And of course, we are thinking about Dolly. Hope she feels better real soon. From Beijing, China tonight, the race of the robots. The white robot, look at this, right there in the left lane, beating a human record, Usain Bolt's record, in fact, running the 100-meter dash in 9.39 seconds at the World Humanoid Robot Games. Who knew they even existed? That's about 0.2 seconds faster than Bolt's 2009 record in the 400-meter. The same model shattered the world's record by nearly 5 seconds. When we come back here on the broadcast tonight, remembering a beloved actress and singer over many decades on television.

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1: Tupac Shakur, now 30 years after he was gunned down in Vegas, a one-time reputed gang leader stands trial for his murder. 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
8: Thank you for your time. I know these things are difficult, but you were very candid.
9: Oh, thanks. You're easy to talk to.
8: Oh, thank you. I'll see you guys in the truck in just a second.
2: Oh. We learned Shelley Fabre died at the age of 82. Tonight, her family now saying, we will miss her deeply, not only as a celebrated performer, but as the loving and extraordinary person she was in our everyday life. Tonight, Shelley Fabre on the power of family on and off screen.
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2: An incredible run. 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
1: I'm Alex Stone reporting from the wildfires in Spokane, Washington. 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
2: 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Nearly 100,000 people urged to evacuate.
3: Melissa Don reporting from Reno, Nevada, where firefighters are battling the Hawk Fire, dealing with extreme dry conditions, hot weather, and shifting winds. Why authorities now believe the fire is, quote, human-caused.
4: I'm Chief Meteorologist Ginger Z. I'm tracking the fire conditions around Reno, Nevada, and that Hawk Fire, but also extreme heat warnings from Los Angeles to Phoenix all the way to Dallas.
2: Turning up the economic heat, President Trump is increasing pressure on Iran. The administration is now threatening to sanction any nation doing business with the country. This is the president also escalates his trade war with Canada, how it could impact your wallet. The Lindsey Clancy murder trial moves closer to being handed to the jury. The latest heated clash inside the courtroom as a prosecution witness is reprimanded by the judge. The murder for hire trial for rapper Lil Durk begins. Tonight we go inside the complicated web that led us to this moment. The dress code debate at Tuskegee University. Does a new ban reinforce racial stereotypes? Our conversation with university president. The lights are still out for thousands in Gary, Indiana, nearly 2 weeks post-storm. The investigation calls from the governor and what the town's mayor is blaming for the holdup. And mystery of the Manhattan manhole. A strange video showing people popping from a New York City manhole that has the internet talking.
0: From ABC News, this is Prime with Lindsay Davis.
2: Good evening, everyone. I'm Lindsay Davis. Thanks so much for streaming with us. We are tracking breaking news tonight. The Supreme Court is clearing the way for President Trump to move forward with his executive order restricting mail-in voting. We'll have more on that in a moment, but we do begin with the wildfire emergency in Nevada. Tens of thousands of people have been urged to evacuate their homes as the devastating Hawk Fire rages near Reno. Firefighters in Washoe County have been battling the fast-moving fire since Saturday, which has burned more than 15,000 acres. The National Guard is on site as well as shifting winds and dry extreme heat challenge efforts to bring the fire under control. As the flames close in, police and first responders are helping residents evacuate their homes and get to safety. Officials are investigating the cause, but say it was started by human activity. Chief Meteorologist Ginger Z is tracking conditions in the region. But first, ABC's Melissa Don is on the ground in Reno and leads us off.
3: Tonight, the National Guard, along with hundreds of firefighters, are in an all-out battle against the raging Hawk Fire. The fire broke out Saturday night in the densely populated Sierra foothills outside Reno, exploding in bone-dry conditions and winds gusting at 40 miles an hour. It's now burned more than 15,000 acres. That's 23 square miles.
5: It was like an end-of-the-world scene.
3: Jason Davis shot this terrifying video while cutting a fire line around his neighborhood with a bulldozer trying to save homes.
5: The fire went from quickly from about 100 yards out to sweeping over our head.
3: This video shows what his harrowing escape looked like through the flames. Officials in Reno going door to door, also evacuating patients from two area hospitals, urging thousands to get out of the area. Homes, businesses, vehicles scorched. They're calling the fire human-caused, but it's unclear if it was deliberately set.
6: Scary. I have six kids.
3: Jennifer Alvarado had to scramble when she got the call to evacuate her young daughter on that cot, still in her cheerleader uniform.
6: The Red Cross has been amazing, but we all want to go home.
2: We can all understand that sentiment. Melissa Don joins us now from Reno, Nevada. Melissa, officials just did a damage assessment. What can you tell us about that?
3: Lindsay, officials say that about 40 structures have been damaged or destroyed so far from this blaze. This as roadblocks here remain in place as firefighters are battling this blaze amid very hot and dry conditions. Lindsay.
2: Melissa Don for us. Thank you. Chief Meteorologist Ginger Z is tracking the dire conditions fueling these fires, as well as the dangerous heat impacting millions from Southern California to the Gulf Coast. Ginger?
4: One of the biggest issues around the Hawk Fire and so much of the West is the relative humidity being so low. Tomorrow it will drop below 20%. The brown and white on your screen there represents a really low relative humidity for so much of the Southwest, the Rockies too. So fire danger is high in a lot of places. All you need is a wind gust like they could have tomorrow up to 30 miles per hour, and that can move fire too quickly. The heat, at least the extreme stuff, is reserved down to the deeper Southwest, like Las Vegas, Los Angeles, Phoenix, and Tucson. This has been almost 2 weeks of this for this area, so they're no strangers to it. But heat is cumulative, remember. They're going to keep these through Saturday, and we have extreme heat warnings from Dallas back up through Oklahoma, over to Waco, and even Austin, Texas.
2: Our thanks to Ginger. The Supreme Court has cleared the way for the Trump administration to move forward on new mail-in ballot rules ahead of the midterms. A conservative majority ruled the administration can create a national list of eligible voters, dismissing a lawsuit brought by multiple states. For more, we turn to our Jay O'Brien. So, Jay, what exactly is the court allowing the administration to do after this ruling?
7: Yeah, Lindsay, it gives President Trump the green light to implement parts of an executive order aimed at curtailing access to mail-in ballots while this issue works its way through the lower courts. It pertains to some aspects of that executive order, but not necessarily the most controversial, which is aspects that relate to exactly what the Department of Homeland Security should do when it's building that national registry, as the executive order calls for, of eligible voters, and a part of that executive order that orders the post office not to send out mail-in ballots to anyone who isn't on one of those federally available government lists of so-called eligible voters.
2: And there's another order that would dramatically change how the Postal Service distributes mail-in ballots. Where does that order stand?
7: That applies a little bit more to those two aspects of the executive order that I just mentioned. That is still on hold right now, although the Supreme Court can still take it up. The question here is, Lindsay, will any of this be in place by the November midterms? Right now, more court battles are still expected. It's unclear if these restrictions are going to be in place. The first ballots of those November midterms, they are set to go out starting next week, Lindsay.
2: All right, Jay O'Brien for us. Thanks so much, Jay. And joining us now for more perspective on the Supreme Court decision is ABC News legal contributor and professor at Hofstra Law School, James Sample. James, thanks so much, as always, for joining us. So the conservative majority ruled essentially that the states had not yet been harmed by the executive order, and that's why they allowed the order. Help us understand that rationale.
8: It is a complicated and procedural rationale, Lindsay. The court said that, in essence, because the states had not yet been ordered to do anything, all this really amounted to, all the executive order amounted to, in the court majority's view, was the equivalent of an internal memo to internal staff within the executive department. And therefore, the argument was the states have not yet been ordered to do anything. Therefore, the states have not yet been harmed. Therefore, the states, when they sued after this executive order was issued back in April, were in essence suing too soon. Their claims were not yet, in the legal vernacular, ripe because they had not yet been harmed. So this is a procedural victory for President Trump, but I would be careful about calling it any more than just a temporary procedural victory.
2: So the court noted that it is not ruling on how the order is implemented, saying time will tell. Do you see this case coming back before the court?
8: I do, Lindsay, and I see it coming back before the court in the very, very near future. This was one of two injunctions in place, both of which were before the same federal judge in Boston. Tomorrow, the government has a response due at 8 a.m. before that federal judge in a case involving the League of Women Voters and a number of voters who are challenging this, as opposed to, in this particular case, the states. Those voters can claim a degree of injury now that the rule has been issued by the U.S. Postal Service of actual harm, because there is a final rule in place. And it is expected that that district judge will rule very, very quickly. She has hinted that she is likely to strike it down. That will then go before the First Circuit, and then I suspect on an extraordinarily fast track up to the Supreme Court. The timing here is extraordinary. In a sense, the court ruled today that the states ruled too soon, but I guarantee you that if the federal government loses, if the Trump administration loses tomorrow or loses in the next couple of days in that district court, the argument will then become it's too late. So this is a bit of a Goldilocks problem. The states were too early, and now it may be too late to prevent this from going into effect.
2: Fascinating. All right, James Sample, really appreciate you helping us to understand all of this. President Trump is escalating the economic pressure on Iran by threatening to sanction any country that continues to do business with the regime. This comes as a trade war with Canada is brewing, as that country is set to announce retaliatory tariffs after President Trump ordered new tariffs on that country. Rachel Scott reports.
9: Tonight, the U.S. and Canada racing towards a full-blown trade war. President Trump threatening new 50% tariffs on Canadian car parts, cars, trucks, and steel. Prime Minister Mark Carney vowing to retaliate dollar for dollar.
10: You're at war when you get attacked. We got attacked.
9: Trade talks collapsed over the weekend.
11: They came in with a bunch of unreasonable last-minute demands. I frankly thought we had a deal. I think that we should have a deal, but I think that we need to send a message loud and clear.
9: Ontario's premier lashing out at President Trump.
12: Well, he can kiss my ass as far as I'm concerned.
9: Then doubling down.
13: I have a lot of real estate on my ass, so he has a lot of room to kiss my ass.
14: Hopefully they'll come to their senses when they see the pain he's putting on the American people.
9: Canada's prime minister zeroing in on American auto workers.
15: What message does that send to the workers in Michigan and Ohio and Kentucky and Alabama, who rely on Canadian demand? We're their largest customer for automobiles.
9: Already, steep tariffs on Canadian products hitting home. Michael Howard's furniture business in Warren, Michigan, relies on Canadian lumber.
16: Those tariffs hurt American businesses, American families like mine. We ultimately are the ones that pay the tariffs, and I wish folks really understood that.
9: It comes as the administration turns up economic pressure on Iran. Treasury Secretary Scott Bessent was expected to unveil a host of sanctions against countries that do business with Iran.
17: An economic engagement of any kind with this murderous regime will expose those responsible to the full reach of American power.
9: But Bessent wouldn't name the countries the U.S. is targeting or a timeline for them to comply.
18: Why not impose the sanctions today?
17: Well, We are giving everyone the opportunity to remedy bad behavior. Why would I want to blow up the global financial system?
2: Our thanks to Rachel Scott. The final witnesses are taking the stand in the murder trial of Lindsay Clancy, the Massachusetts mother who killed her three young children in 2023. The case is drawing attention to postpartum mental health. Today, people dressed in white gathered outside the courthouse to show support for the children who were killed. They're countering concerns raised by groups dressed in pink who have gathered in recent days in support of Clancy.
19: I'm on most, if not more, meds than Lindsay Clancy is, and I've never wanted to hurt my kids. Myself, sure. My children, never.
20: The Massachusetts system, healthcare system, failed Lindsay. She reached out for help multiple times. She told them that she was having thoughts of harming her children and harming herself, and she was turned away. Countless times at countless locations.
2: In the courtroom today, the prosecution called expert witnesses as they try to push back on the defense's claim that Clancy was in the throes of postpartum psychosis. Here's Deborah Roberts.
21: Tonight, courtroom tensions running high as the Lindsay Clancy murder trial enters its fifth week, with the 36-year-old nurse accused of killing her three young children. Testimony ending abruptly this afternoon after a medical expert for the prosecution alluded to Clancy's Catholic faith, defense lawyers demanding a mistrial.
22: This is intentional misconduct on the part of the prosecution.
21: Clancy's lawyers objecting to a forensic psychologist who testified about the final words Clancy told her children as she strangled them to death inside the basement of their Massachusetts family home back in 2023.
23: In the course of strangling each child, she said, "Go to God, baby, go to God." And that was part of her expectation that she and the children would be together in heaven with God. She was raised as a Catholic, and this, as I understand, Catholic considerations, that's not necessarily what happens. But when I asked her about that, when I said, "Isn't suicide a mortal sin?"
21: The judge rejecting the defense motion for a mistrial, but blasting the prosecution, calling the psychologist's remarks inappropriate.
24: What I am going to do is I'm going to bring the jury in. I'm going to tell them to disregard it. I'm going to tell them that's an inappropriate area of inquiry and that this witness's understanding of Catholic dogma or Catholic teaching is irrelevant.
21: The case has captured the nation's attention on postpartum mental health. Clancy has found scores of supporters who believe the defense argument that she loved 5-year-old Cora, 3-year-old Dawson, and 8-month-old Callan, and that she was begging for help as she battled postpartum psychosis.
2: Our thanks to Deborah Roberts. And for more on the Lindsay Clancy trial and the issues it's raising, we're returning to Dr. Sarah Orrick. She's a psychiatrist who specializes in women's mental health and wellness. Dr. Orrick, thank you so much for talking with us. We just heard in Deborah Roberts' report that one of the prosecution's witnesses said that Clancy likely killed her children as part of a planned suicide attempt. How would that be different from what her defense argues, that she was suffering from psychosis?
0: Yeah, I think that makes it sort of a different argument. Postpartum psychosis is where there is waxing and waning of consciousness, where there isn't really insight into what is happening. And what that psychologist was describing seems something that was premeditated and obviously required some insight.
2: Questioning got a bit heated today when the defense pressed another prosecution expert on Clancy's symptoms and diagnosis. Let's take a listen.
1: So it's your understanding from reviewing her medical records that Lindsay never indicated that she was not participating in reality, that she was in a disassociated state, that she was out of touch with reality. You're telling this jury you never saw that?
3: I don't see that as a sign, strictly speaking, of psychosis. It may have been in some cases, but
1: right.
3: Like I don't see any signs of psychosis or delusions.
2: Can you explain the distinction the witness may be trying to make?
0: Yeah, there is between dissociation, which happens to all of us. If you've been driving in your car and all of a sudden you don't really remember how you got to the place where you did, we all sort of dissociate. We're all on autopilot once in a while. So he's saying that that isn't a sign of postpartum psychosis, and that because it happens in so many different people, but there is a dissociative state sometimes and a lack of insight. And certainly in the cases I've seen of psychosis where people aren't totally aware or in control of what they're doing at the moment. And of course, the importance here in and the distinction between postpartum psychosis and postpartum depression is that there's really a break with reality. And that's, I think, what the defense has been arguing here.
2: We were just seeing a video of people outside, women wearing white shirts, women wearing pink shirts, some opposing what happened here, some in support of Lindsay Clancy. What do you make of this? We know that a wide swath of women do experience, whether it's postpartum anxiety, depression, psychosis.
0: Yeah, much more commonly, exactly.
2: And so what do you make of this division that you're seeing outside?
0: This division, I think, is reflective of, the state of womanhood at this point. There's a lot of different divisions in our country. And certainly this case, I think, has garnered so much attention because of it. I think the ladies in pink realize that the mental health system and the health system in general has been failing women for a long time. And whatever happened in this case, we certainly know that Lindsay pleaded for care, that she was desperate to get it and was refused it. Obviously, the children here are victims. And, I think everyone trying to seek justice, but I do think that there is a lot of misunderstanding about postpartum mood and anxiety disorders psychosis.
2: Dr. Sarah Orrick, we thank you so much for your insight on a rather difficult subject. Appreciate it.
0: Thank you for having me.
2: And for in-depth coverage of the Clancy trial and the day's other major legal cases, make sure to tune in to Burden of Proof weekdays at 5:30 p.m. Eastern here on ABC News Live. There is growing outrage in Gary, Indiana tonight. Nearly 2 weeks after severe storms swept through the city, thousands are still without power. The mayor says the effects of the storm and the prolonged outage will be felt for a long time to come.
5: It's been extremely difficult, very frustrating to be without power for so many days. Folks with medical conditions, individuals and children not in school. So it's something that we're going to be recovering for quite some time, even when the power comes back on.
2: Today, Indiana's governor called for an investigation into the power company that serves Gary as neighbors turn out for a community relief effort. Reporter Rob Hughes from our partner WLS was there.
6: Thousands of people are turning out in search of a little help here in Gary, Indiana. Organizers calling this the after the storm party. And while many people we spoke to are starting to see the light at the end of the tunnel, others are still suffering without power.
4: at night. The house is burning up. You have to open the windows and all the doors to stay cool. And, you know, it's unacceptable.
7: Dale Pugh says he's going on 2 weeks without power. While many others are recently back online, they're still feeling the emotional toll of trying to get by and care for their families.
8: They've been stopping at gas stations that have power to get their teeth cleaned. They've been stopping at truck stops for them to get changed.
7: Melissa Rivera is a mother of four. She says navigating her job and preparing for her kids to go back to school without power has left her feeling very alone.
8: Gary's already neglected. There doesn't have to be a catastrophe for it to get any worse than it did. And it's just a slap in the face when the people around you just seem to keep moving just fine while you're in shambles.
7: In response to the calls for help, the city of Gary, the Salvation Army, and social media personality and food critic Keith Lee partnered to host a fully free event, giving away relief kits, food, and even back-to-school supplies.
10: I think the hardest thing, it has the power, is being overlooked and being in underprivileged neighborhoods where you feel like you aren't seen. But I think, again, it's not because of us, but the people in Gary are changing that.
7: And while the people work to support each other, Indiana Governor Mike Braun has called for an investigation into NIPSCO's preparation for and response to the storm. U.S. Senator Jim Banks and Gary Mayor Eddie Melton had a phone call with President Donald Trump asking for federal disaster funds. In the meantime, Mayor Melton says he's pushing for NIPSCO to do more as people recover.
11: I'm pushing for a moratorium to hold off on any disconnections after this, at least 60 to 90 days possibly. No late fees, waive all the late fees. And this is not just for Gary residents. I'm advocating for just the entire Northwest Indiana that this could take place.
7: NIPSCO says it's aware of Governor Braun's call for an investigation into the company's handling of the August 11th storm and will cooperate fully if there is indeed an investigation. In the meantime, NIPSCO says it is committed to restoring power safely and as quickly as possible. Reporting in Gary, Indiana, Rob Hughes. Lindsay, back to you.
25: All right, Rob, thank you. Coming up, changes to the dress code at Tuskegee University are causing backlash online. We'll be joined by the university president about why the new policy is being put into place. Plus, a high-stakes murder trial gets underway in Hollywood. We take a look at the Lil Durk trial. And some are calling them mole people coming out of manholes in New York City. What the NYPD?

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1: You think, what can you do?
2: For all of us in sports, music, entertainment, we all realize that we could all help the country here.
3: Sorry. It was glorious.
4: Premieres Tuesday, September 1st.
5: Opening statement started today for rapper Lil Durk, who's accused of orchestrating a murder-for-hire plot. Prosecutors say Lil Durk tried to kill fellow rapper Quando Rondo as payback for the death of a friend, but Quando Rondo's cousin ended up dead instead. Now Lil Durk is pleading not guilty to federal charges. ABC's Morgan Norwood walks us through the case and the complicated web that investigators say led to the deadly shooting.
6: Not quite a household name, but far from an unknown.
7: I would say Lil Durk is a premier voice of his generation of drill artists.
6: Chicago rapper Lil Durk, born as Durk Banks, is one of the most accomplished artists in his brand of hip-hop.
7: Drill music is a subgenre of hip-hop that started in Chicago. The BPMs are kind of slow. There's heavy 808s, syncopated hi-hats, very deadpan, monotone delivery of lyrics that describe street life in Chicago. And oftentimes it is attached to specific collectives, gangs, or activities that occur on the streets of Chicago.
6: Lil Durk is known for his Grammy-winning collab with J. Cole, All My Life. All my life. They be trying to keep me down. And his collab with Drake on Laugh Now, Cry Later.
8: And rapper Lil Durk has been arrested and charged with a murder-for-hire plot. The Chicago native, whose real name is Durk Banks.
9: Rapper Lil Durk facing murder-for-hire charges. He was arrested by U.S. Marshals in Florida.
10: Innocent privacy will not be commented on.
8: According to the complaint, Banks and his co-conspirators allegedly worked together to, quote, track, stalk, and attempt to murder a target at a Los Angeles gas station.
6: Well, now the rapper is facing charges for an alleged murder-for-hire plot and a chain of events that can be traced back to the 2020 murder of another up-and-coming rapper, Davon Bennett, known as King Von.
11: How we got here is that it's alleged that back in November of 2020 that a friend of Lil Durk was killed.
7: Lil Durk started out in Chicago, very local artist. He began releasing music in the early 2010s under the music collective Only the Family, also known as OTF. Durk is responsible in helping turn King Von from a local Chicago artist to a nationally recognized rapper. The current trial that Lil Durk is a part of, the center of, stems from their relationship.
6: On November 6th, 2020, prosecutors say Bennett was at a club in Atlanta. Also present, Tyquan Bowman, known to his fans as Quando Rondo.
7: Quando Rondo is a rapper from Georgia, and he is considered the direct rival of Lil Durk and then King Von. Quando Rondo is signed to NBA Youngboy, and King Von had beef with NBA Youngboy. As the tensions began to rise between NBA Youngboy's crew and Lil Durk's crew, Quando Rondo fell in the middle of it.
6: Investigators say a fight broke out at the

0: step picture of how prosecutors argued the rest of the day played out.
1: Ultimately, fast forward, with this bounty already in place, information was gathered that in California, one of the people that were involved in the killing of his friend would be in California, specifically in LA. So Little Dirk, along with his co-defendant, supposedly flew out to Los Angeles.
2: On August 2022, OTF members and affiliates ran up on Juan Orondo and his cousin at a gas station.
0: Prosecutors allege two of the co-defendants came out of the vehicle and then started shooting. One of them is alleged to have used a machine gun, according to prosecutors.
1: Two of the co-defendants come out of the vehicle and they start shooting. In fact, one of them supposedly used a machine gun and ultimately end up shooting the deceased, who was not the intended target.
2: So now that murder is what has Lil Durk on trial as the organizer and the operational nucleus of OTF as a criminal enterprise slash music collective, according to the prosecution.
0: According to court documents, a number of Banks' associates who were also charged in connection to the case entered not guilty pleas. Banks has pleaded not guilty. His legal team declined to comment. Federal prosecutors say they have surveillance video, text messages, and forensic evidence to prove their case. They also have Banks' song lyrics. They're pointing to lines like this one on the song Aha. Man, we don't respond.
1: When you look at Little Dirk's case, it has a lot of similarities with Young Thug's case in Atlanta in terms of using the music, his own music, against Little Dirk, right, at this trial.
2: There's been this intense tension between the pillars of what constitutes rap music, as far as the first person narration, the emphasis on exaggeration and embellishment, the fantastical element of it, and then the reflection of real-life experience.
0: Dirk's legal team includes Drew Findling and Brian Steele, who have represented other big names in hip-hop like Sean Diddy Combs and Young Thug. Banks and the other defendants are all facing the possibility of life in prison if they're convicted.
3: We'll be following that case. Our thanks to Morgan. Coming up, New Zealand becomes the latest country looking to implement a social media ban for younger users. And a former NBA player is ejected from a WNBA game after a confrontation with one of the players.

0: off on my head.
1: The worst that can happen.
2: He finds out you're Russ Holiday and murders you.
3: I think Chad Powers just died.
4: Welcome back to Prime. Here's a look at the stories making headlines right now. At least 38 homes and businesses have burned down, and at least seven people are injured due to the Hawk Fire. The fire started Saturday near Reno, Nevada, and has burned more than 15,000 acres. The governor, Joe Lombardo, declared a state of emergency, and more than 23,000 people are currently evacuated from their homes. New Zealand is proposing a ban on social media for children under the age of 16. The prime minister said that the platforms are causing harm to a generation of young people. Research shows that a third of New Zealand teenagers spent at least 5 hours a day on social media. Australia, Canada, Brazil, and Indonesia have all passed or proposed similar bans on social media for children. And police in New York are looking for suspects who were caught on camera climbing out of a manhole near Penn Station last week. The three people surfaced wearing headlamps and overalls, pulled themselves up onto the sidewalk, and then ran away. Detectives believe these people could be migrants searching for anything of value in the sewer system. So far, no arrests have been made. Still ahead, the state of California abruptly canceled talks with Paramount to settle a lawsuit. We'll tell you why. And the controversial new dress guidelines at Tuskegee University. We speak with the school's president.

0: I was going to be after this accident.
1: I could never understand what he went through.
2: Every hit is him communicating his story to the world. And dude, he has got a crazy story. One more time.

0: once the game starts.
1: Let's go! You better get on that bus.
2: Why'd you mean?
3: Well, don't just stand there.
0: Everything else stops.
4: Welcome back, everyone. Students at Tuskegee University have returned to campus amid a growing debate over what they cannot wear to class and other public spaces. The president of the top-ranked historically black university announced a ban on hair bonnets and other head wraps ahead of the school year that has fueled a heated conversation about proper dress codes and reinforcing racial stereotypes. Steve Osunsami has the story.
5: Let me just say welcome to Tuskegee University's rite of passage ceremony.
6: At Tuskegee University in Alabama, they want their students dressed for success. But what started as a quiet change in the dress code this summer on page 142 of the student handbook has almost immediately turned into a louder cultural debate. A new policy designed to ensure decorum appropriate to a university environment means that students who returned last week to this historically black college can no longer wear headwear that includes do-rags, stocking caps, bandanas, or baseball caps in many campus spaces.
7: It feels like society always wants to control black everything. College kids should be able to be comfortable, period.
8: I cannot stand when y'all say that we need to uphold standards of excellence, because what does that mean? To me, that sounds like holding black people to higher standards to little to no benefit.
6: So if teachers at Tuskegee, founded by the great black scholar Booker T. Washington and home of the famed Tuskegee Airmen, feel that students are coming to class looking ready for bed, they can now tell those students to leave and do better. On campus, sophomore class president Rain Caldwell shared this video online, explaining how students feel the school is policing cultural hair coverings in a space they say should feel safe for black students.
9: There are bigger challenges that are facing our campus. And if the administration believes that we need stronger professional development, we welcome that conversation with open arms. Host etiquette dinners, offer more networking workshops, teach professional dress, donate to the community closet where students can go and get business wear on us.
10: Hey, my sweet babies.
6: On the other side, the argument for showing up looking ready has given new life to this 2021 complaint from Oscar-winning actress and comedian Monique that now has millions of views.
10: I've been seeing it at the store, at the mall. I've been seeing sisters showing up with these bonnets and headscarves and their slippers. And the question that I'm having to you, my sweet babies, when did we lose pride in representing ourselves? When did we step away of let me make sure I'm presentable when I leave my home?
6: A.D. Carson, a Ph.D. professor at the University of Virginia, says this is an old argument over respectability politics and mainly old people telling young people what to do. And he says it doesn't always work.
11: You have Silicon Valley tech bros who are absolutely like known for wearing hoodies and sweatpants and out here brokering multi-million dollar deals, billionaires who can't be bothered to put on shoes that have laces. And ain't nobody worried about that. Or the frat boys at Penn State who just got caught running a drug ring. Where's the scrutiny? Where's the smoke for them?
6: The university points out that they're not doing anything strange. Morehouse, Hampton, Dillard, and other HBCUs have come with similar new rules. They say they want the best and the brightest students in the land to look the part.
4: Our thanks to Steve Osunsami for that. And joining us now is Tuskegee University President Dr. Mark Brown. President Brown, we thank you so much for joining us. So I want to take that first criticism that we heard there, that the school is trying to police cultural hair coverings. Your response to that criticism?
12: So it's really about not policing, but providing opportunities. Our policies, which really are tapered in something we call student success, is about preparation. It's not about policing as much as it is about preparation for the workforce that many of these students will enter.
4: Students have returned to campus at this point. What's the reaction been so far? Any need to discipline?
12: No, in fact, that's not the focus at all. What I would say is that, when you raise the bar, our great students get to that level. The same is true if you lower the bar. And I think the fact that we have a reinforcing an already existing policy, I was very impressed with the campus on the first day of school and the second day of school as I watched our students appropriately dressed go to class. Remember that they don't go to class necessarily in a suit and a tie or the equivalent of that. But if they are going to an interview or to a convocation, there's an appropriate dress for that. So this is about knowing what is appropriate when and where. And it's also about practicing those professional standards that you're most likely going to graduate into.
4: Walk us through how you came to this decision and why it was important to implement this policy change.
12: It's important because of our overall focus. Our overall focus is that when our students go across the stage, they are ready in every way. And that doesn't mean just having a great grade point average. That means ready to enter the professional work environment. And so that's our focus at Tuskegee. And it always has been since the founding 145 years ago by Booker T. Washington. Booker T. Washington emphasized the preparation of the hand, the heart, and the head. And so it's not just what happens in the classroom. It's how you enter that workplace. It's that you're ready to achieve the social and economic mobility, which is essentially the promise of education. So we're reinforcing something that has been around with us for a long time since the founding of this university.
4: So what happens if a student is to disobey the dress code?
12: So that's a great question, one we have not had to practice yet, but it's in our student handbook. The first step would be education. You know, we've also had a great number of contributions to what we call our Tuskegee Golden Tiger Closet, which is professional attire. And so our first step is not discipline. Our first step is education and to bring that student to understanding the realities of why we ask the question. And then if it's a financial issue, to make sure we remove that barrier and help the student be successful. Again, the focus is not how do you discipline a student? The focus, as it should be on any higher education environment, is how you learn, how you understand why, and then how you practice for that profession today while you're going to school.
4: The university's policy has revived debates, as you know, on whether dress codes perpetuate anti-Black stereotypes against students. How do you respond to that?
12: So it's a great debate. It's a great debate that's out in the media. I don't respond to that because that's not our focus. It is a debate for debating purposes, but it's not the purpose of our policies. Our purpose of our policies are outcomes, the outcome for the student. I've heard lots of great discussion about the unfairness of the work environment and society, the unfairness to African Americans, and much of that is valid. But if it is valid, should you not be ready as a student to have all the tools in your toolkit so that you can use what you need to be successful? It is not the world that we necessarily want you to graduate to. It is the world that you're going to graduate to. And our purpose is not to win the larger debates. Our question is to prepare the students in the 4 to 5 years that we have them. That's exactly what we're doing.
4: As you heard in Steve Osunsami's piece, a Tuskegee student said that there are bigger challenges that are facing our campus. She went on to tell Steve that students were being called ghetto and ratchet all over social media and added, quote, our president never really stood up to defend us or clarify that those stereotypes do not represent who we are. Your response to that?
12: So I would say we don't see challenges at a priority sense in that regard. There are at Tuskegee, as there are at any university, many challenges. And, you know, we are meeting all of those challenges. I will tell you that if you look on our website, you will see a campaign to save our students, which is meant to close the financial barriers. You can check my testimony from over a year ago when I testified for the need to Congress for Pell Grant increases and to reduce the amount of student loan debt on our students. That's been our focus since I've been here. And I will tell you that's been our focus even before I got here. So absolutely. Now, in terms of what some may say on social media about our students, I don't know all of those things, but I will tell you this. When the students went across for graduation last year, 7 out of every 10 already had a job. And that's because of the focuses that we put on our students. So what I would say is if you think that about a Tuskegee student, you probably should spend some time here. You probably should look at the outcomes we have, and you should probably wonder why we have done the things over the many years that we have done. And that speaks for itself. I would defend our students any day. I'm one of them. I graduated from here in 1986. I don't know of a better university focused more on its students than our beloved Mother Tuskegee.
4: 7 out of 10 graduating with a job. That is certainly a great statistic in this day and age. Dr. Mark Brown, we so appreciate your time. Thank you for joining us.
12: Thank you.
4: Coming up, country music legend Dolly Parton opens up about recent health concerns after postponing a Las Vegas performance. And Afro and Latin music DJ Hugel joins us to talk about his debut album, 21 years in the making.

0: secret, Chad?
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2: What's the worst that can happen?
3: He actually murders you?
4: A former NBA player got kicked out of a WNBA game. What Dolly Parton is revealing about her recent health challenges, and what has 4 feet, 29 toes, and a new Guinness World Record. These stories and more in tonight's Rundown. Key discussions aimed at settling a lawsuit pitting a dozen states against Paramount are on hold after lead plaintiff California abruptly canceled today's scheduled sit-down. At issue is Paramount's proposed merger with longtime rival Warner Brothers. California and 11 other states say that allowing the deal to go through would thwart competition and raise prices for customers of those two media giants. Attorney General Rob Bonta met with Paramount officials Friday and now claims that the company leaked details of that conference. Furious, Bonta has called off today's settlement talks. In Chicago, former NBA player Inez Kanter-Freedom was ejected from last night's WNBA game between the Indiana Fever and the Chicago Sky. It came after a verbal altercation between Kanter-Freedom and Sky guard Natasha Cloud. Kanter-Freedom is a vocal critic of transgender athletes playing in women's sports, and he has declared himself eligible for the WNBA draft in protest. Dolly Parton is taking a break from working 9 to 5, at least for now. 9 to 5 for service and devotion. The country music icon is telling People magazine she's on the mend. Parton opened up about health challenges that have forced her to cancel several planned shows in Las Vegas. The 80-year-old singer says she's responding well after an infection related to kidney stones. Parton also says that the loss of her husband, Carl Dean, took a physical and emotional toll, but she's reassuring fans she's feeling better and isn't ready to slow down anytime soon. Another sign that robots may soon take over the world. A new record was set at the World Humanoid Robot Games in Beijing. One robot ran a quarter mile in 38 seconds, beating the human record by 5 seconds. The same robot also beat Usain Bolt's record in the 100 meters. But the games aren't just about speed. Robots joined a bean-picking competition to test their dexterity as developers seek to move the tech to more practical, real-world applications. An acrobat is suing Cirque du Soleil after a terrifying fall in front of a stunned audience. Maria Konfektova fell during an aerial stunt 2 years ago to the day in Portland, Oregon. She's now filing a $17 million lawsuit against the circus, claiming they failed to place safety mats on the ground, causing her to break 11 bones. No word tonight from Cirque du Soleil on the lawsuit. And another new world record afoot. A Wisconsin cat is stepping into the record books with an incredible feat of feet. He has 29 toes.
5: 4, 5, 6, 7, 8. So there's 8 on this one.
4: The Maine Coon cat earned the Guinness World Record for the most toes on a cat after his digits were counted at 29, 11 more than the standard number for a domesticated feline. Segment Prime Playlist Shuffle, where we sit down with artists transforming the music industry. From performing at small clubs in Marseille to playing at Coachella, he has surpassed 40 million monthly listeners and is one of the biggest DJs in the industry. Now, French DJ and producer Hugel is celebrating his debut album, 21, a major crossover project featuring some of the biggest names in music. Let's take a listen to a song off of his album, Move Into the Sun.

0: ABC News' Margus Moore got a chance to sit down with the superstar DJ to talk about the album.
1: Hugo, thanks so much for being with us today.
2: Thank you, man,
1: you've been in this industry for a long time. You've been in the game for what, 20 years?
2: 21.
1: 21 years. You've DJed all over the world. And I wonder what made you say now is now time for your first album?
2: That's a tricky thing as an artist, because when you start making music, you know, you want to make an album, because obviously all the biggest artists in the world do album. But I feel like it's something you can do only when you get a certain maturity with your sound, with your style and stuff, especially as a DJ. And I just started to felt it was right in 2024, then 2025. I told my management last summer, okay, I think I'm ready to do my first album. I want to take October off after the Ibiza season, and I want to start working on an album.
1: And I wonder about this particular album. You have teamed up with some big stars in music. I mean, Snoop Dogg, David Guetta, I think even Quavo is in this new album.
2: Yeah.
1: What is it like working with those folks?
2: It's crazy. Like, I became a music producer because of Snoop Dogg and Dr. Dre. So you need to understand that last October, I'm actually in the U.S., in Austin, Texas. And I come out of the airport, my phone is ringing, and I see Instagram message, Snoop Dogg. I open, the guy's like, yo, let's make some music. So I tell him, like, hey, is that really you and stuff? And he sent me a video, and he goes like, it's me, nephew. And I'm like, damn, that's Snoop for real. And we met. He came to the house that I had in October in Los Angeles for doing the album. He came there, we smoked a joint with my mom and stuff, like doing music. It was insane, you know. It was like, that's like a movie, you know. Someone that was your idol for so many years, that become a friend, and then you end up making music with. It's just like, that's what you guys call the American dream, I guess.
1: I wonder, was there ever a moment in your journey in this industry where you had doubts, where you wondered if you would make it to this point, or if people would even respond to your music?
2: Of course. Like, I mean, it's mainly like that when you start. First, like, your family is like, what the hell are you doing? Like, you got to go to school, you got to study, you need like a diploma or something, which I didn't have. Like, I didn't go to school, you know? And that's what I mean when I said, like, you really need to love it, like crazy love it. It has to be the love of your life for never quitting. And at some point, God gonna start to reward you, you know? Mm-hmm. He's gonna test you. He's gonna test you to see if you really love it, if you love it enough. And if you do love it enough, at some point, you're gonna get success.
1: And when you look at everything that's happening for you, your team, through your music, what does this moment mean to you?
2: Right now, I'm not gonna lie to you, there's so many things going on that is complicated. I'm here doing promo in the US, flying back tonight right after this show to Ibiza, and then I have my residency, got to play, and then I'm still working on the part two of the album that is coming before the end of October. So there's so many things going on. Like, I didn't really take the time to realize. But I'm very happy. I think I'm living my best life right now, you know. But I'm probably one of the happiest human on the planet right now.
1: Well, amen to that. Thank you so very much.
2: Thank you for having me.
1: Thank you for being here, Yugel. You can listen to his debut album, 21, now, wherever you get your music.
0: And that is our show for this hour. I'm Lindsay Davis. Be sure to stay tuned to ABC News Live for more context and analysis of the day's top stories. Thanks so much for streaming with us. Have a great night.

0: time for some secret savings with our friend GMA Lifestyle contributor, Lori Bergamotto. So Lori loves a great deal, and all you have to do to take advantage of these is scan that QR code in the bottom left corner of your screen. So Lori, what are we shopping for today?
1: Okay, Diane, I think you're going to be really excited about this. So these are relief bands, and what they do is they treat nausea naturally and drug-free. Ah. So it's 100% natural and fast-acting. The way that the science works is the band releases a specific pattern of pulses to your wrist. So you want to wear it on the inside of your wrist. And it normalizes the nerve messaging from the brain to the stomach. So essentially, it tells the brain to turn off feelings of nausea and vomiting. And reviewers who've used this swear by it. We really like it because it's all natural, and you're not putting any other chemicals in your body or anything
0: great
1: like that.
0: If you get car sick, that kind of thing.
1: Exactly. And you can save 50% off
0: awesome.
1: On that. Okay, so this is one of those things that I'm like, literally every person alive should have one of these. Do you know what this is?
0: Yeah.
1: Okay, so this is the icebox. So if you or somebody that you love becomes ill or incapacitated or unavailable, you need to know where to find all of those sensitive mm-hmm. documents.
0: Ice meaning in case of emergency.
1: Yes. Thank you. Yes, it is not a cold item. Yes, let's make sure.
0: It kind of looks like a cooler. That's what I was saying.
1: No, thank you for clarifying that. It means in case of emergency. And it's a great way to organize things like health forms here, your bank account, your estate documents, all of the essentials, key codes, instructions of what to do. Mm. You know, we don't ever want to have those conversations, but it's imperative that you do.
0: Yeah.
1: And so it's nice to have it when you're not emotional, when you know where everything is, have one place where everybody can find it. It is like giving somebody peace of mind, and you can save more than 50%. So it's a great item. Okay, and now we're going to end with some fun stuff.
0: I have to say, what?
1: Well, it's the weird things that always work, right?
0: I'm very curious.
1: So you can get a great massage without an appointment. 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
0: That's good.
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0: I am very impressed. 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
2: Tonight, several breaking stories as we come on. The fire emergency evacuations, homes and hospitals, too. Also tonight, the mother and child killed by lightning. First, the Hawk Fire near Reno, Nevada, out of control. Nearly 100,000 people urged to evacuate. The harrowing escape tonight through the smoke and flames, and we're on the scene. Also breaking late today, the Supreme Court decision on President Trump's attempt to limit mail-in ballots ahead of the midterm elections. What the court is now saying will go live. President Trump's dramatic escalation of his trade war with Canada. Tonight, Canadian leaders asking, what about American automakers? Saying Canadians buy American. And the new economic threats involving Iran tonight and countries who do business with Iran. Tonight, the major headline breaking, the owner of the San Francisco 49ers arrested in a prostitution sting, what we know. Tonight, the mother and her two-year-old daughter killed by that lightning strike while getting out of their car. Outside Boston tonight, the heated clash in the Lindsey Clancy murder trial. Accused of killing her three young children, the defense calling for a mistrial. The ABC News exclusive tonight, Hayden Panettiere's mother speaking out about the moment she learned her daughter had died. The frightening shark attack, a man has been rushed to the hospital tonight. This evening, Dolly Parton on her health and what she's now saying. The humanoid robots racing each other and then beating the human record. And tonight, remembering a beloved actress and singer over many decades on television and famously singing Johnny Angel.
3: From ABC News World Headquarters in New York, this is World News Tonight with David Muir.
2: Good evening. It is great to have you with us here on a Monday night. Several breaking stories. A mother and her child killed by lightning. Also, the 49ers owner arrested in a prostitution sting. What we know. And the Supreme Court tonight, their new decision on President Trump's move on mail-in ballots. But we do start here with the horrific fire emergency in Reno, Nevada playing out right now. Nearly 100,000 people urged to evacuate their homes. At least two hospitals also evacuated. The Hawk Fire now burning across more than 15,000 acres. The National Guard has now been deployed tonight. Firefighters trying to save homes from the fast-moving flames. Crews battling extreme heat, dry conditions, and the shifting winds. A homeowner right here driving a bulldozer through the flames, trying to protect neighboring houses. Drivers braving smoke and flames, trying to escape these fires. Police and first responders helping residents evacuate their homes and get to safety as the fire closes in. ABC's Melissa Adan leading us off from the scene tonight.
4: Tonight, the National Guard, along with hundreds of firefighters, are in an all-out battle against the raging Hawk Fire. The fire broke out Saturday night in the densely populated Sierra foothills outside Reno, exploding in bone-dry conditions and winds gusting at 40 miles an hour. It's now burned more than 15,000 acres. That's 23 square miles.
5: It was like an end-of-the-world scene.
4: Jason Davis shot this terrifying video while cutting a fire line around his neighborhood with a bulldozer trying to save homes.
5: The fire went from quickly from about 100 yards out to sweeping over our head.
4: This video shows what his harrowing escape looked like through the flames. Officials in Reno going door to door, also evacuating patients from two area hospitals, urging thousands to get out of the area. Homes, businesses, vehicles scorched. They're calling the fire human caused, but it's unclear if it was deliberately set.
6: Scary. I have six kids.
4: Jennifer Alvarado had to scramble when she got the call to evacuate her young daughter on that cot, still in her cheerleader uniform.
6: The Red Cross has been amazing, but we all want to go home.
7: David, officials just did a damage assessment. They say about 40 structures have been damaged or destroyed as roadblocks remain here in place and firefighters are battling this blaze among hot and very dry conditions. David.
2: Melissa Don right there in Nevada for us. Melissa, thank you. Also breaking tonight, the Supreme Court decision late today on President Trump's attempt to limit mail-in ballots ahead of the midterm elections. The president has long made this an issue, signing an executive order earlier this year, and what the justices have now decided tonight. Let's get right to ABC's Jay O'Brien live in Washington. Jay, what have you learned?
8: David, tonight the Supreme Court giving President Trump the green light to implement key parts of an executive order aimed at limiting access to mail-in ballots while the issue works its way through the lower courts. Inside that executive order requiring the Department of Homeland Security to create a national registry for eligible voters and ordering that the post office only send out ballots to those on those government lists. But there are court battles still playing out here, and it's unclear if this will be in place by those November midterms. The first ballots of those midterms expected to go out in the mail next week. David.
2: Yeah, many questions on all of this remain tonight. Jay O'Brien live. Thank you. Also tonight, President Trump's dramatic escalation of his trade war with Canada. Tonight, some Canadian leaders with choice words for the president asking, what about American automakers, saying Canadians buy a lot of American? And tonight, the new economic threats involving Iran. Rachel Scott on it all from the White House tonight.
9: Tonight, the U.S. and Canada racing towards a full-blown trade war. President Trump threatening new 50% tariffs on Canadian car parts, cars, trucks, and steel. Prime Minister Mark Carney vowing to retaliate dollar for dollar.
10: You're at war when you get attacked. We got attacked.
9: Trade talks collapsed over the weekend.
11: They came in with a bunch of unreasonable last-minute demands. I frankly thought we had a deal. I think that we should have a deal, but I think that we need to send a message loud and clear.
9: Ontario's premier lashing out at President Trump.
12: Well, he can kiss my ass as far as I'm concerned.
9: Then doubling down.
13: I have a lot of real estate on my ass, so he has a lot of room to kiss my ass.
14: Hopefully they'll come to their senses when they see the pain he's putting on the American people.
9: Canada's prime minister zeroing in on American auto workers.
15: What message does that send to the workers in Michigan and Ohio and Kentucky and Alabama, who rely on Canadian demand? We're their largest customer for automobiles.
9: Already, steep tariffs on Canadian products hitting home. Michael Howard's furniture business in Warren, Michigan, relies on Canadian lumber.
16: Those tariffs hurt American businesses, American families like mine. We ultimately are the ones that pay the tariffs, and I wish folks really understood that.
4: It comes as the administration turns up economic pressure on Iran. Treasury Secretary Scott Bessent was expected to unveil a host of sanctions against countries that do business with Iran.
17: An economic engagement of any kind with this murderous regime will expose those responsible to the full reach of American power.
4: But Bessent wouldn't name the countries the U.S. is targeting or a timeline for them to comply.
18: Why not impose the sanctions today?
17: Well, we are giving everyone the opportunity to remedy bad behavior. Why would I want to blow up the global financial system?
1: And David, back to Canada. They are not backing down. They say more retaliatory tariffs are on the way. President Trump says that Canada wants the benefits of being a state without actually being one. But tonight, Canada is making it clear they will not be pushed around. David.
2: Rachel Scott live at the White House for us. Rachel, thank you. We turn now to the major headline out of the NFL tonight. The owner of the San Francisco 49ers has been arrested in a prostitution sting in Ohio. Here's Trevor Ault.
19: Tonight, the billionaire owner of the San Francisco 49ers arrested in a prostitution sting at an Ohio trailer park. Court records say Jed York was taken into custody in East Palestine Sunday at 9:35 a.m., with authorities saying he responded to an ad placed by an undercover agent on a prostitution website arranging sexual activity for $140. Police say York agreed to meet up at that trailer park and was arrested there with the phone he allegedly used to respond to the ad. He's now taken a plea deal to reduce his prostitution charge to misdemeanor disorderly conduct and pleaded no contest to misdemeanor possession of criminal tools. York's family has owned the 49ers for decades, with a net worth estimated at more than $8 billion. He spent a day in jail and was sentenced to time served in order to pay a $1,150 fine.
20: David, the 49ers did release a statement. They say this is a legal matter that has been resolved, and they will not be commenting further at this time. David.
2: Trevor Ault reporting tonight. Trevor, thank you. Next this evening, a horrific scene in Florida. A mother and her two-year-old daughter killed by a lightning strike while getting out of their car. Here's Victor Akendo.
21: Tonight, the horrific tragedy in Florida. A mother and her two-year-old daughter struck by lightning and killed.
22: They're advising that there's a woman... chest is burned. She's unconscious, not breathing.
21: Authorities racing to the scene north of Fort Lauderdale Sunday afternoon, finding 31-year-old Kenya Glasgow and one of her twin daughters, Kennedy, laying in the driveway of a family member's home. Heartbroken husband and father, Cameron Glasgow, saying he was just feet away from his wife and daughter as they raced to get out of the rain.
23: My daughter, my wife, amazing, amazing people. Amazing people, my wife. The biggest heart in the world. The biggest heart in the world puts everybody before herself. Everybody.
21: Around the same time, just 25 miles north in Palm Beach County, authorities say another lightning strike injured a child while playing soccer with a group of boys. He was rushed to the hospital in critical but stable condition. Forecasters say there were scattered storms up and down the coast. Video showing this waterspout coming ashore as a tornado in Port St. Lucie, damaging multiple homes.
24: David, as for the man who lost his wife and one of his twin daughters, he says he now has to be there for his daughter who was unharmed and eventually explain she has two angels. David.
2: Just an awful story. Victor Akendo from Florida. Victor, thank you. Tonight, just outside Boston, the heated clash in the Lindsay Clancy murder trial, accused of killing her three young children. The defense suddenly calling for a mistrial. Here's Deborah Roberts.
25: Tonight, courtroom tensions running high as the Lindsay Clancy murder trial enters its fifth week with the 36-year-old nurse accused of killing her three young children. Testimony ending abruptly this afternoon after a medical expert for the prosecution alluded to Clancy's Catholic faith, defense lawyers demanding a mistrial.
26: This is intentional misconduct on the part of the prosecution.
25: Clancy's lawyers objecting to a forensic psychologist who testified about the final words Clancy told her children as she strangled them to death inside the basement of their Massachusetts family home back in 2023.
27: In the course of strangling each child, she said, "Go to God, baby, go to God." And that was part of her expectation that she and the children would be together in heaven with God. She was raised as a Catholic. And this, as I understand, Catholic considerations, that's not necessarily what happens, but But when I asked her about that, when I said, isn't suicide a mortal sin?
25: The judge rejecting the defense motion for a mistrial, but blasting the prosecution, calling the psychologist's remarks inappropriate.
0: What I am going to do is I'm going to bring the jury in. I'm going to tell them to disregard it. I'm going to tell them that's an inappropriate area of inquiry and that this witness's understanding of Catholic dogma or Catholic teaching is irrelevant.
25: The case has captured the nation's attention on postpartum mental health. Clancy has found scores of supporters who believe the defense argument that she loved 5-year-old Cora, 3-year-old Dawson, and 8-month-old Callan, and that she was begging for help as she battled postpartum psychosis. Prosecutors are expected to call an additional expert witness tomorrow. Then both sides will begin making their closing arguments in this case. David?
2: Deborah Roberts with us tonight. Deb, thank you. The ABC News exclusive now, Hayden Panettiere's mother speaking out about the moment she learned her daughter had died. Here's ABC's Rhiannon Alley.
3: Tonight, Hayden Panettiere's mother grieving the loss of her superstar daughter and opening up about their complicated relationship. Leslie Vogel sharing the gut-wrenching moment she learned her daughter had died in a South Carolina apartment at just 36 years old.
5: What was that moment like for you?
6: I was numb. I was just numb. It doesn't feel real. My mind tells me it's not at times. I need a minute, guys.
3: Panettiere's death now under investigation. Police say there are no signs of foul play, but the DEA has now joined the case. Officials also saying her on-again, off-again boyfriend, Brian Hickerson, and his brother, Zach, were the last two people to see Hayden alive. Brian had previously pleaded no contest in 2021 to two felony charges he abused Panettiere, whose mother says she tried to get Panettiere away from him, even moving in with her daughter for 2 months last year.
5: What made you leave?
6: When I got the phone call from her saying, I'm going to be with the person I love. I could not believe that he had been successful in reeling her back in.
3: Vogel says her daughter was seeing Hickerson again and that she gave Hayden an ultimatum, saying she couldn't talk to Hayden if Brian was a part of her life.
6: I needed to have that pocket of time. Of course, I thought it was going to be a pocket of time. I did not, by any stretch of the imagination, think that this was going to happen to Hayden.
5: David, in her memoir that was released earlier this year, Panettiere also described challenges in her relationship with her mother, who also acted as her manager early in her career. David?
2: All right, Rhiannon Alley with the interview tonight. Rhiannon, thank you. In Texas, the father of slain high school track star Austin Metcalf is speaking out tonight in an ABC News interview on his son's killer, making a bid for a new trial. The case emotionally charged and followed by the nation. Carmelo Anthony convicted of fatally stabbing Metcalf during a track meet last year. A judge rejecting the defense's request for a retrial. Our Aaron Katursky sitting down with Metcalf's father, asking what he makes of the verdict.
7: Did you get justice?
8: No. There's no such thing. I got handed a life sentence. We don't ever get to see Austin again. We don't get to talk to him. We don't get to hug him.
2: Carmelo Anthony now facing 35 years in prison. Aaron Katursky's full interview tomorrow morning here on Good Morning America. In the meantime, when we come back here tonight, there's news of a frightening shark attack. The victim has been rushed to the hospital. Also tonight, what Dolly Parton is now saying about her health. And tonight here, we remember a fixture on television for decades and her famous song.

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3: Tonight, a frightening shark attack off Key West, Florida. A 43-year-old man attacked on his leg while swimming. The Coast Guard tonight says two nurses nearby rushed to his aid.
4: There happened to be two nurses at the sandbar with the individual who were able to apply initial first aid and put on a tourniquet because it appeared that he had an arterial bleed coming from the shark attack.
3: We're told he's been airlifted to a hospital. He is in stable condition tonight. When we come back, hear what Dolly Parton is now saying about her health tonight. That's in a moment. And we remember a TV fixture. She was beloved

0: Why don't we know you?
1: We have a history of being a vault of secrets for the most famous people in the world. Molly.
2: Oh my God!
3: Juicy. The girls, baby!
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5: To the index of other news tonight, songwriter Janie Bradford Hobbs has died. She wrote some of Motown's iconic hits. She co-wrote the song Money, That's What I Want. It was also covered by the Beatles, of course. Her credits include songs for Stevie Wonder, The Supremes, Marvin Gaye. Her family says she died after an extended illness. Janie Bradford Hobbs was 87. Tonight, Dolly Parton sharing an update on her health. Parton telling People that she's been battling hard times with her health, admitting she put her own wellness aside when caring for her late husband, Carl Thomas Dean. The update coming a week after she canceled an appearance at Dollywood, pointing to bouts of dizziness and dehydration. Dolly's last public appearance was in June at the opening of her new truck stop. And of course, we are thinking about Dolly. Hope she feels better real soon. From Beijing, China tonight, the race of the robots. The white robot, look at this, right there in the left lane, beating a human record, Usain Bolt's record, in fact, running the 100-meter dash in 9.39 seconds at the World Humanoid Robot Games. Who knew they even existed? That's about 0.2 seconds faster than Bolt's 2009 record in the 400-meter. The same model shattered the world's record by nearly 5 seconds. When we come back here in the broadcast tonight, remembering a beloved actress and singer over many decades on television and

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9: Thank you for your time. 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
9: Oh, thank you. 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
3: We learned Shelley Fabre died at the age of 82. Tonight, her family now saying, we will miss her deeply, not only as a celebrated performer, but as the loving and extraordinary person she was in our everyday life. 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
11: For years after the show was over with, the four of us would get together once a month and have lunch just so that we could keep that connection. 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
3: An incredible run. 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
1: I'm Steve Ossensani, tracking tariffs at the U.S.-Canadian border. Wherever the story is, we'll take you there. 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

0: Good evening, everyone. I'm Lindsay Davis. Thanks so much for streaming with us. Here are the headlines at this hour. Canada will announce retaliatory tariffs against the U.S. tomorrow after President Trump threatened to impose 50% tariffs on Canadian goods. This comes as the Trump administration is also escalating economic pressure on Iran, threatening sanctions against countries doing business with the regime. Plus, opening statements began today in the trial of rapper Lil Durk, who's accused of a murder-for-hire plot. Police say he planned to hit on a rival rapper as revenge for the death of a friend. Durk has pleaded not guilty and faces life in prison. And thousands are still in the dark nearly 2 weeks after deadly storms in Gary, Indiana. Now the state's governor is calling for an investigation into the lingering power outages. But we begin with the wildfire emergency in Nevada. Tens of thousands of people have been urged to evacuate their homes as the devastating Hawk Fire rages near Reno. Firefighters in Washoe County have been battling the fast-moving fire since Saturday, which has burned more than 15,000 acres. Officials are investigating the cause, but say it was started by human activity. ABC's Melissa Don is on the ground in Reno and leads us off.
1: Tonight, the National Guard, along with hundreds of firefighters, are in an all-out battle against the raging Hawk Fire. The fire broke out Saturday night in the densely populated Sierra foothills outside Reno, exploding in bone-dry conditions and winds gusting at 40 miles an hour. It's now burned more than 15,000 acres. That's 23 square miles.
2: It was like an end-of-the-world scene.
1: Jason Davis shot this terrifying video while cutting a fire line around his neighborhood with a bulldozer trying to save homes.
2: The fire went from quickly from about 100 yards out to sweeping over our head.
1: This video shows what his harrowing escape looked like through the flames. Officials in Reno going door to door, also evacuating patients from two area hospitals, urging thousands to get out of the area. Homes, businesses, vehicles scorched. They're calling the fire human-caused, but it's unclear if it was deliberately set.
3: Scary. I have six kids.
1: Jennifer Alvarado had to scramble when she got the call to evacuate her young daughter on that cot, still in her cheerleader uniform.
3: The Red Cross has been amazing, but we all want to go home.
0: Our thanks to Melissa Don. The Supreme Court has cleared the way for the Trump administration to move forward on new mail-in ballot rules ahead of the midterms. A conservative majority ruled the administration can create a national list of eligible voters, dismissing a lawsuit brought by multiple states. For more, we turn to our Jay O'Brien. So, Jay, what exactly is the court allowing the administration to do after this ruling?
4: Yeah, Lindsay, it gives President Trump the green light to implement parts of an executive order aimed at curtailing access to mail-in ballots while this issue works its way through the lower courts. It pertains to some aspects of that executive order, but not necessarily the most controversial, which is aspects that relate to exactly what the Department of Homeland Security should do when it's building that national registry, as the executive order calls for, of eligible voters, and a part of that executive order that orders the post office not to send out mail-in ballots to anyone who isn't on one of those federally available government lists of so-called eligible voters.
0: And there's another order that would dramatically change how the Postal Service distributes mail-in ballots. Where does that order stand?
4: That applies a little bit more to those two aspects of the executive order that I just mentioned. That is still on hold right now, although the Supreme Court can still take it up. The question here is, Lindsay, will any of this be in place by the November midterms? Right now, more court battles are still expected. It's unclear if these restrictions are going to be in place.

0: place. The first ballots of those November midterms, they are set to go out starting next week, Lindsay.
1: All right, Jay O'Brien for us. Thanks so much, Jay.
2: Today in the Lindsey Clancy trial, the prosecution called medical experts for rebuttal testimony. They are hoping to cast doubt on the defense's claim that Clancy was suffering from postpartum psychosis and was unable to control her own behavior. For more analysis on this case, let's bring in ABC News legal analyst Bernarda Villalona. So, Bernarda, the prosecution's expert witness today was able to really cast some doubt potentially on what the defense had presented last week. Give us a sense of how important this is for the prosecution's case.
3: So it's exactly what we expected, because remember, the prosecution doing their case in chief, they already put on the doctors and the nurses that saw Lindsey Clancy up until the time that she committed these horrific acts. So now the experts that are being called are to rebut the testimony that the defense put on last week and also earlier in regards that she was suffering from postpartum psychosis at the exact moment that she strangled her three kids. So these prosecution experts. Well, number one, they didn't treat Lindsey Clancy. Actually, they came in after the fact. Number two, they gave more definition and insight as to what is the difference between postpartum depression and postpartum psychosis. But I think even more plainly is that this expert that testified today gave us insight as to what is it to have intrusive thoughts where you may have thoughts about harming your kids, but you're still sane and you understand the difference between right and wrong versus when you're going through psychosis, when you have no control over your actions and you don't understand between right and wrong, that it's almost as if you're a puppet and someone's pulling the strings on you. Also, this last doctor was able to emphasize that he has high doubt that she was going through a psychosis, because are you meaning to tell me that for about 18 minutes, consistently, someone was telling you that you needed to kill your kids and that it's highly unlikely he's never seen a case like that? It's ultimately going to come down to who the jurors believe from these experts.
2: Let's quickly turn to the Tupac Shakur murder trial in Las Vegas. Today, you had the prosecution play a clip of Dwayne Keefe D. Davis admitting to his role in the murder of Tupac. Now he's saying, oh, I was just lying about that. How does the prosecution go about establishing, no, you were actually telling the truth, if they're not able to actually place him on the ground in Las Vegas?
3: So, number one, I would say the strongest piece of evidence a prosecution can ever have in a case is a person's own statement, and that's if you believe it, and I think also when you have it recorded. So here you have audio of that recording, and also Keefe D. Davis did not know he was being recorded. Mm. This interview today, now we're not talking about the proffer, we're not talking about his memoir, now we're talking about Keefe D. Davis standing in, sitting in for an interview. I believe it was for Death Row Chronicles. So he wanted now to profit off of what happened on that day. So I think the jury with this recorded interview, one, they get insight as to who Keefe D. Davis is. Again, we're giving you another timeline of him telling another person that he believed he was telling the truth to and is being used against him. But also the question that was asked of him, do you regret what happened? And Keefe D. Davis was like, I regret that I lost my Colombian connect because I was moving major weight at the time. So my whole world got turned upside down as a result of this, because the Colombians didn't want to mess with me as a result of you may be too hot and I don't want to get in any trouble. So I think they get to see another view of who Keefe D. Davis is and that his mind was more on the money and the type of person he is.
2: Always appreciate your insight, Bernarda. Thank you so much.
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2: 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The father of slain high school track star Austin Metcalf is responding to efforts to get a new trial for his son's killer, Carmelo Anthony. Anthony was convicted of fatally stabbing Metcalf during a track meet last year. A judge recently rejected Anthony's defense team's request for a retrial. Anthony's defense team claims Anthony did not get a fair trial. Jeff Metcalf spoke to ABC's Aaron Katursky this afternoon.
4: Did you get justice?
5: No. There's no such thing. I got handed a life sentence. We don't ever get to see Austin again. We don't get to talk to him. We don't get to hug him.
1: Anthony has been sentenced to 35 years in prison. Katursky's full interview with Jeff Metcalf airs tomorrow on Good Morning America. San Francisco 49ers owner Jed York was arrested in Ohio for allegedly engaging in prostitution. York pleaded no contest to two lesser misdemeanor charges of disorderly conduct and possessing criminal tools in court today. York was arrested after being caught in an undercover online solicitation operation. York was sentenced to one day in jail and was fined $1,150. The couple who scaled the Empire State Building last month as an engagement stunt was back in court today. The couple is facing multiple charges, including reckless endangerment and criminal mischief, but a grand jury has not yet taken any action in the case. The daredevil duo's attorney claims that the case has been overcharged. A tragic scene in Florida, a mother and her two-year-old daughter killed by a lightning strike while getting out of their car. Another child was injured by a lightning strike miles away. ABC's Victor Kendo has more.
6: Tonight, the horrific tragedy in Florida. A mother and her two-year-old daughter struck by lightning and killed.
7: They're advising that there's a woman, chest is burned, she's unconscious, not breathing.
6: Authorities racing to the scene north of Fort Lauderdale Sunday afternoon, finding 31-year-old Kenya Glasgow and one of her twin daughters, Kennedy, laying in the driveway of a family member's home. Heartbroken husband and father, Cameron Glasgow, saying he was just feet away from his wife and daughter as they raced to get out of the rain.
8: My daughter, my wife, amazing, amazing people, amazing people. My wife, the biggest heart in the world, the biggest heart in the world, puts everybody before herself, everybody.
6: Around the same time, just 25 miles north in Palm Beach County, authorities say another lightning strike injured a child while playing soccer with a group of boys. He was rushed to the hospital in critical but stable condition. Forecasters say there were scattered storms up and down the coast. Video showing this waterspout coming ashore as a tornado in Port St. Lucie, damaging multiple homes.
9: Lindsay, as for the man who lost his wife and one of his twin daughters, he says he now has to be there for his daughter, who was unharmed, and eventually explain she now has two angels. Lindsay?
1: Just a heartbreaking story, Victor. Thank you. Coming up, the mother of actress Hayden Panettiere opens up about her daughter's death, what she's saying about the moment she found out the actress.

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6: 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Betrayal. 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
8: Tonight, the exclusive interview with the mother of Hayden Panettiere. The young star passed away at just 36 years old this month. Ariana and Allie has the story.
9: How are you doing?
10: It's a process. And I think it will probably hit me later on. I would say to the haters out there, you don't have a right to tell me how I mourn the loss of my second child. That's my domain.
11: Leslie Vogel, a mother grieving the loss of her superstar daughter and their complicated relationship, opening up about the moment she got the news that her daughter had died in a South Carolina apartment at just 36 years old.
9: What was that moment like for you?
10: I was numb. I was just numb. I just couldn't feel anything. I still am not grasping this is real. It just doesn't feel real. My mind tells me it's not at times. You know, it's going to be a process. I need a minute, guys.
11: According to the police report, Hayden's on and off again boyfriend Brian Hickerson and his brother Zach were the last two people to see Hayden alive. The case is now under investigation. Brian had previously pleaded no contest in 2021 to felony charges he abused Panettiere. According to Leslie, their relationship with Hickerson accelerated in 2018 after Hayden handed over custody of her then 4-year-old daughter Kaya to her ex-fiance Vladimir Klitschko.
10: The situation with Hayden and Vlad and their daughter, that was a very difficult period for her. Vlad had taken over custody, for safety. In my opinion, that was the catalyst that she just couldn't keep those demons away. I think she struggled and Brian came into her life. She was vulnerable.
11: The mother-daughter duo intertwined personally and professionally from the time Hayden first appeared on screen. Born to shine, the actor started appearing in commercials as a baby, moving on to soaps and eventually TV dramas and film.
10: This is one of my faves. This is from In the Limousine, on the way to the premiere of A Bug's Life.
11: Leslie sharing several photos of Hayden's early life with us.
9: You said people don't know the truth about your and Hayden's relationship. What was the truth about your relationship?
10: I would say Hayden had a very happy life up until she got Heroes at 16. So here she was, the star of a major TV series. But I would say at about 17, I started seeing her going downhill. As she got older, then it wasn't my voice anymore. I wasn't in charge of her choices. I tried to give her the best advice I could. But again, you know, any young person, teen, they want to be liberated. And I get that. I did get that.
11: Hayden and her mom weren't speaking in the star's final months. 1 year ago, her mom says she went to stay with Hayden to help her. She says Hayden wanted out of her relationship with Brian.
10: She knew that Brian was toxic. She knew she had to get him out of her life.
11: But things took a turn after about 6 weeks. She noticed Hayden pulling away, so she went back to her home in Florida.
9: What made you leave? What happened between the two of you?
10: When I got the phone call from her saying, I'm going to be with the person I love. And I said, I just lost it. I lost it. I could not believe that she had gone that far back, that he had been successful in reeling her back in with all of the things he had done to her.
11: Vogel says Hayden was seeing Hickerson again. She gave Hayden an ultimatum. She says on the advice of her therapist, she told Hayden she couldn't talk to her if Brian was part of her life. And that was the beginning of their estrangement.
10: I needed it. I needed to have that pocket of time. Of course, I thought it was going to be a pocket of time. I did not, by any stretch of the imagination, think that this was going to happen to Hayden. I don't know why. I just didn't. Maybe I didn't want to.
11: Hayden released a book about her life, This Is Me, A Reckoning, back in May. In it, she recalls telling her mom at 19 that she didn't want Vogel to manage her career anymore. And Vogel replied, you owe me. Vogel remembers that moment, but says her version doesn't match Hayden's.
10: I remember being in her trailer and literally saying nothing. I knew that day would come. It's not that I didn't expect it. But it was very short, very brief conversation, and then she turned and went to set.
9: Did it hurt to read that in the book?
10: You know, it just, I know I didn't say what she said I said.
11: Vogel lost her son Jansen in 2023, just 28. He was Hayden's little brother.
9: You've now lost two children in a short amount of time.
10: Yeah.
9: Where do you go from here?
10: Just trying to I think you just have to find that inner strength. I have been knocked down throughout my life, and I'm not complaining because I have the strength to get back up. And that really is, it's not if we fall, it's how we get back up that defines who we are.
9: What do you want Hayden to be remembered for?
10: I want Hayden to be remembered for the talented, beautiful, outgoing, intelligent woman she really was. But I also want people to understand that it is my belief that she was suffering. Now, that doesn't make sense, because when you look at a beautiful girl who's got an incredible career, even though it has had its ups and downs, but you look at that big picture and you go, why would you be suffering? People don't understand that you can have on the exterior all of this, but that doesn't mean that what's going on in here matches.
8: Often the case. Our thanks to Rhiannon for that. And there's still much more coming up, including a conversation with Josh Richards. He's back with a second season of his breakout show, Read the Room. They'll share some of the surprises we should expect this year.

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3: We turn now to our weekly segment, TikTok, where we take a closer look at the story behind the sensation. At just 24 years old, charismatic TikTok star Josh Richards has rocketed to fame with his viral dance and comedy videos that have racked up 42 million followers across platforms. And now Josh is wearing multiple hats, starring, writing, and executive producing sketch comedy series Read the Room. After the first season's success garnered more than 63 million views on social media, Josh returns with a new season tomorrow. I had a chance to sit down with him. Take a look.
4: Okay, lots to get through.
5: Wait, what? Oh, money.
4: Just don't make us a meme.
6: We think it is in your best interest to leave now.
7: You know what? I'm done.
8: Either way, I'm confused as fuck.
3: Josh, kind enough to join us. Thank you so much.
4: Oh, thank you for having me.
3: So congratulations on this new season. You're writing, you're producing, you're acting.
4: Yeah.
3: What excites you most about round number two?
4: I think just the growth level in it, really. The production values went up. I think my ability to act and portray the different characters has went up with getting so many reps from season one. I think I'm just excited to people to see the shift.
3: And as an entrepreneur, you've said that even if you don't have buy-in, you believe in yourself.
4: Yeah.
3: And so you just go for it. What challenges have you found along the way?
4: I would say losing sleep over the money that you spend when you bet on yourself. I think that's a challenging part. But no, in all honesty, I think that's when I have the most fun. When you're able to, you know, take your own capital and invest it into the project, you just have that much more care for it. You just want to work that much harder for it. So I think, you know, it's been a great learning process, getting to learn from, you know, the writer's room to the editing bay at the end of the day, getting to go through all that and really learn all the different positions.
3: And you started out posting on Musical.ly.
4: Yeah.
3: And this has not been the traditional route, I would say, to fame. Give us a sense of when you realized, yeah, I just might make it.
4: Yeah, I mean, I think for me, the moment where things really started to click was back in 2019, we had went on a social media tour. So me and a bunch of my friends had picked 30 different cities across the states where we were going to host these 2,000, 5,000 people shows. And I had never seen somebody that had followed my social media in person before. I'm from a small town, 15,000 people. So everyone there already knew me just from being in town. And that first show, when I got to put a face to the comments and the likes and talk to those people that consume the content, I think it just made me realize there's real people behind it that are really enjoying this stuff. And I think that's just what excited me to keep going.
3: And now you have some celebrities who have joined in on the fun. Tell us about who's included and how you got them involved.
4: Yeah. I mean, we've had, wide range of people from like the SNL system, like Chris Redd, or up and coming people like Curry Barker, who just obviously had so much success with Obsession. So yeah, it's going to be exciting. There's definitely a few people in there. Some people I want to keep secret so it stays exciting
3: okay.
4: for the people watching. But yeah, those are two that are going to be a part of it.
3: And you've said that as a kid, you would pray that one day your name would be known, mm-hmm. and you were destined, you felt, for greatness. What is next for you? What would you like to see happen?
4: I mean, I think for me, what's next is just continuing to make people laugh. I think the more I get to do that, the more fun I have. I always feel like how do you expect people to have fun watching something when you're not having fun making it? So if I can continue to find the fun in the work, then I think there'll always be success that follows.
3: How do you decide that something is good material?
4: I think there's a little bit of myself going through it and comparing it to old content or comparing it to things I've done in the past, seeing, did it improve? Do I feel like I'm going in a new direction? Am I growing with my audience? But then there's also like the sounding board. I have my girlfriend that I get to kind of show videos to and get her opinion from the female demo. I have my parents that are able to take a demo. And then I have like my younger brother as well, or younger sister that I'm able to show things to. So I think it's just making sure you have the right people as a sounding board.
3: Josh, well, just so such a pleasure to meet you and get to know you on the way up. Yeah. Thank you so much for coming by. You can watch season 2 of Read the Room on August 25th on Instagram and TikTok. And that is our show for this hour. I'm Lindsay Davis. Be sure to stay tuned to ABC News Live for more context and analysis of the day's top stories. Thanks so much for streaming with us. Have a great night.

0: time for some secret savings with our friend GMA Lifestyle contributor, Lori Bergamotto. So Lori loves a great deal, and all you have to do to take advantage of these is scan that QR code in the bottom left corner of your screen. So Lori, what are we shopping for today?
1: Okay, Diane, I think you're going to be really excited about this. So these are relief bands, and what they do is they treat nausea naturally and drug-free. Ah. So it's 100% natural and fast-acting. The way that the science works is the band releases a specific pattern of pulses to your wrist. So you want to wear it on the inside of your wrist.
0: Okay.
1: Yep. And it normalizes the nerve messaging from the brain to the stomach. So essentially, it tells the brain to turn off feelings of nausea and vomiting. And reviewers who've used this swear by it. We really like it because it's all natural and you're not like putting any other chemicals in your body or anything
0: great
1: like that.
0: If you get car sick, that kind of thing.
1: Exactly. And you can save 50% off
0: awesome.
1: On that. Okay, so this is one of those things that I'm like, literally every person alive should have one of these. Do you know what this is?
0: Yeah.
1: Okay, so this is the ice box. So if you or somebody that you love becomes ill or incapacitated or unavailable, you need to know where to find all of those sensitive mm-hmm. documents.
0: Ice meaning in case of emergency.
1: Yes. Thank you. Yes, it is not a cold item. Yes, let's
0: it
1: make sure.
0: It kind of looks like a cooler. That's why.
1: No, thank you for clarifying that. It means in case of emergency. And it's a great way to organize things like health forms here, your bank account, your estate documents, all of the essentials, key codes, instructions of what to do. Mm. You know, we don't ever want to have those conversations, but it's imperative that you do.
0: Yeah.
1: And so it's nice to have it when you're not emotional, when you know where everything is, have one place where everybody can find it. It is like giving somebody peace of mind, and you can save more than 50%. So it's a great item. Okay, and now we're going
0: to
1: end with some fun
0: weird,
1: stuff.
0: I have to say, what?
1: Well, it's the weird things that always work, right?
0: I'm very curious.
1: So you can get a great massage without an appointment. We love that. 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
0: That's good.
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0: I am very impressed. Okay. 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
2: Tonight, several breaking stories as we come on. The fire emergency evacuations, homes and hospitals, too. Also tonight, the mother and child killed by lightning. First, the Hawk Fire near Reno, Nevada, out of control. Nearly 100,000 people urged to evacuate. The harrowing escape tonight through the smoke and flames, and we're on the scene. Also breaking late today, the Supreme Court decision on President Trump's attempt to limit mail-in ballots ahead of the midterm elections. What the court is now saying will go live. President Trump's dramatic escalation of his trade war with Canada. Tonight, Canadian leaders asking, what about American automakers? Saying Canadians buy American. And the new economic threats involving Iran tonight and countries who do business with Iran. Tonight, the major headline breaking, the owner of the San Francisco 49ers arrested in a prostitution sting, what we know. Tonight, the mother and her two-year-old daughter killed by that lightning strike while getting out of their car. Outside Boston tonight, the heated clash in the Lindsey Clancy murder trial. Accused of killing her three young children, the defense calling for a mistrial. The ABC News exclusive tonight, Hayden Panettiere's mother speaking out about the moment she learned her daughter had died. The frightening shark attack, a man has been rushed to the hospital tonight. This evening, Dolly Parton on her health and what she's now saying. The humanoid robots racing each other and then beating the human record. And tonight, remembering a beloved actress and singer over many decades on television and famously singing Johnny Angel.
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2: Good evening, and it's great to have you with us here on a Monday night. Several breaking stories. A mother and her child killed by lightning. Also, the 49ers owner arrested in a prostitution sting, what we know. And the Supreme Court tonight, their new decision on President Trump's move on mail-in ballots. But we do start here with the horrific fire emergency in Reno, Nevada, playing out right now. Nearly 100,000 people urged to evacuate their homes. At least two hospitals also evacuated. The Hawk Fire now burning across more than 15,000 acres. The National Guard has now been deployed tonight. Firefighters trying to save homes from the fast-moving flames. Crews battling extreme heat, dry conditions, and the shifting winds. A homeowner right here driving a bulldozer through the flames, trying to protect neighboring houses. Drivers braving smoke and flames, trying to escape these fires. Police and first responders helping residents evacuate their homes and get to safety as the fire closes in. ABC's Melissa Adan leading us off from the scene tonight.
4: Tonight, the National Guard, along with hundreds of firefighters, are in an all-out battle against the raging Hawk Fire. The fire broke out Saturday night in the densely populated Sierra foothills outside Reno, exploding in bone-dry conditions and winds gusting at 40 miles an hour. It's now burned more than 15,000 acres. That's 23 square miles.
5: It was like an end-of-the-world scene.
4: Jason Davis shot this terrifying video while cutting a fire line around his neighborhood with a bulldozer trying to save homes.
5: The fire went from quickly from about 100 yards out to sweeping over our head.
4: This video shows what his harrowing escape looked like through the flames. Officials in Reno going door to door, also evacuating patients from two area hospitals, urging thousands to get out of the area. Homes, businesses, vehicles scorched. They're calling the fire human caused, but it's unclear if it was deliberately set.
6: Scary. I have six kids.
4: Jennifer Alvarado had to scramble when she got the call to evacuate her young daughter on that cot, still in her cheerleader uniform.
6: The Red Cross has been amazing, but we all want to go home.
7: David, officials just did a damage assessment. They say about 40 structures have been damaged or destroyed as roadblocks remain here in place and firefighters are battling this blaze among hot and very dry conditions. David.
2: Melissa Don right there in Nevada for us. Melissa, thank you. Also breaking tonight, the Supreme Court decision late today on President Trump's attempt to limit mail-in ballots ahead of the midterm elections. The president has long made this an issue, signing an executive order earlier this year, and what the justices have now decided tonight. Let's get right to ABC's Jay O'Brien live in Washington. Jay, what have you learned?
8: David, tonight the Supreme Court giving President Trump the green light to implement key parts of an executive order aimed at limiting access to mail-in ballots while the issue works its way through the lower courts. Inside that executive order requiring the Department of Homeland Security to create a national registry for eligible voters and ordering that the post office only send out ballots to those on those government lists. But there are court battles still playing out here, and it's unclear if this will be in place by those November midterms. The first ballots of those midterms expected to go out in the mail next week. David.
2: Yeah, many questions on all of this remain tonight. Jay O'Brien live. Thank you. Also tonight, President Trump's dramatic escalation of his trade war with Canada. Tonight, some Canadian leaders with choice words for the president asking, what about American automakers, saying Canadians buy a lot of American? And tonight, the new economic threats involving Iran. Rachel Scott on it all from the White House tonight.
9: Tonight, the U.S. and Canada racing towards a full-blown trade war. President Trump threatening new 50% tariffs on Canadian car parts, cars, trucks, and steel. Prime Minister Mark Carney vowing to retaliate dollar for dollar.
10: You're at war when you get attacked. We got attacked.
9: Trade talks collapsed over the weekend.
11: They came in with a bunch of unreasonable last-minute demands. I frankly thought we had a deal. I think that we should have a deal, but I think that we need to send a message loud and clear.
9: Ontario's premier lashing out at President Trump.
12: Well, he can kiss my ass as far as I'm concerned.
9: Then doubling down.
13: I have a lot of real estate on my ass, so he has a lot of room to kiss my ass.
14: Hopefully they'll come to their senses when they see the pain he's putting on the American people.
9: Canada's prime minister zeroing in on American auto workers.
15: What message does that send to the workers in Michigan and Ohio and Kentucky and Alabama, who rely on Canadian demand? We're their largest customer for automobiles.
9: Already steep tariffs on Canadian products hitting home. Michael Howard's furniture business in Warren, Michigan, relies on Canadian lumber.
16: Those tariffs hurt American businesses, American families like mine. We ultimately are the ones that pay the tariffs, and I wish folks really understood that.
4: It comes as the administration turns up economic pressure on Iran. Treasury Secretary Scott Bessent was expected to unveil a host of sanctions against countries that do business with Iran.
17: An economic engagement of any kind with this murderous regime will expose those responsible to the full reach of American power.
4: But Bessent wouldn't name the countries the U.S. is targeting or a timeline for them to comply.
18: Why not impose the sanctions today?
17: Well, we are giving everyone the opportunity to remedy bad behavior. Why would I want to blow up the global financial system?
1: And David, back to Canada. They are not backing down. They say more retaliatory tariffs are on the way. President Trump says that Canada wants the benefits of being a state without actually being one. But tonight, Canada is making it clear they will not be pushed around. David.
2: Rachel Scott live at the White House for us. Rachel, thank you. We turn now to the major headline out of the NFL tonight. The owner of the San Francisco 49ers has been arrested in a prostitution sting in Ohio. Here's Trevor Ault.
19: Tonight, the billionaire owner of the San Francisco 49ers arrested in a prostitution sting at an Ohio trailer park. Court records say Jed York was taken into custody in East Palestine Sunday at 9:35 a.m., with authorities saying he responded to an ad placed by an undercover agent on a prostitution website arranging sexual activity for $140. Police say York agreed to meet up at that trailer park and was arrested there with the phone he allegedly used to respond to the ad. He's now taken a plea deal to reduce his prostitution charge to misdemeanor disorderly conduct and pleaded no contest to misdemeanor possession of criminal tools. York's family has owned the 49ers for decades, with a net worth estimated at more than $8 billion. He spent a day in jail and was sentenced to time served in order to pay a $1,150 fine.
20: David, the 49ers did release a statement. They say this is a legal matter that has been resolved, and they will not be commenting further at this time. David.
2: Trevor Ault reporting tonight. Trevor, thank you. Next this evening, a horrific scene in Florida. A mother and her two-year-old daughter killed by a lightning strike while getting out of their car. Here's Victor Akendo.
21: Tonight, the horrific tragedy in Florida. A mother and her two-year-old daughter struck by lightning and killed.
22: They're advising that there's a woman. Chest is burned. She's unconscious, not breathing.
21: Authorities racing to the scene north of Fort Lauderdale Sunday afternoon, finding 31-year-old Kenya Glasgow and one of her twin daughters, Kennedy, laying in the driveway of a family member's home. Heartbroken husband and father, Cameron Glasgow, saying he was just feet away from his wife and daughter as they raced to get out of the rain.
23: My daughter, my wife, amazing. Amazing people. Amazing people. My wife, the biggest heart in the world. The biggest heart in the world. Puts everybody before herself. Everybody.
21: Around the same time, just 25 miles north in Palm Beach County, authorities say another lightning strike injured a child while playing soccer with a group of boys. He was rushed to the hospital in critical but stable condition. Forecasters say there were scattered storms up and down the coast. Video showing this waterspout coming ashore as a tornado in Port St. Lucie, damaging multiple homes.
24: David, as for the man who lost his wife and one of his twin daughters, he says he now has to be there for his daughter who was unharmed and eventually explain she has two angels.
2: David, just an awful story. Victor Akendo from Florida. Victor, thank you. Tonight, just outside Boston, the heated clash in the Lindsay Clancy murder trial, accused of killing her three young children. The defense suddenly calling for a mistrial. Here's Deborah Roberts.
25: Tonight, courtroom tensions running high as the Lindsay Clancy murder trial enters its fifth week with the 36-year-old nurse accused of killing her three young children. Testimony ending abruptly this afternoon after a medical expert for the prosecution alluded to Clancy's Catholic faith, defense lawyers demanding a mistrial.
26: This is intentional misconduct on the part of the prosecution.
25: Clancy's lawyers objecting to a forensic psychologist who testified about the final words Clancy told her children as she strangled them to death inside the basement of their Massachusetts family home back in 2023.
27: In the course of strangling each child, she said, "Go to God, baby, go to God." And that was part of her expectation that she and the children would be together in heaven with God. She was raised as a Catholic, and this, as I understand, Catholic considerations, that's not necessarily what happens. But when I ask her about that, when I said, isn't suicide a mortal sin.
25: The judge rejecting the defense motion for a mistrial, but blasting the prosecution, calling the psychologist's remarks inappropriate.
0: What I am going to do is I'm going to bring the jury in. I'm going to tell them to disregard it. I'm going to tell them that's an inappropriate area of inquiry and that this witness's understanding of Catholic dogma or Catholic teaching is irrelevant.
25: The case has captured the nation's attention on postpartum mental health. Clancy has found scores of supporters who believe the defense argument that she loved 5-year-old Cora, 3-year-old Dawson, and 8-month-old Callan, and that she was begging for help as she battled postpartum psychosis. Prosecutors are expected to call an additional expert witness tomorrow. Then both sides will begin making their closing arguments in this case. David?
2: Deborah Roberts with us tonight. Deb, thank you. The ABC News exclusive now, Hayden Panettiere's mother speaking out about the moment she learned her daughter had died. Here's ABC's Rhiannon Alley.
3: Tonight, Hayden Panettiere's mother grieving the loss of her superstar daughter and opening up about their complicated relationship. Leslie Vogel sharing the gut-wrenching moment she learned her daughter had died in a South Carolina apartment at just 36 years old.
5: What was that moment like for you?
6: I was numb. I was just numb. It doesn't feel real. My mind tells me it's not at times. I need a minute, guys.
3: Panettiere's death now under investigation. Police say there are no signs of foul play, but the DEA has now joined the case. Officials also saying her on-again, off-again boyfriend, Brian Hickerson, and his brother, Zach, were the last two people to see Hayden alive. Brian had previously pleaded no contest in 2021 to two felony charges he abused Panettiere, whose mother says she tried to get Panettiere away from him, even moving in with her daughter for 2 months last year.
5: What made you leave?
6: When I got the phone call from her saying, I'm going to be with the person I love. I could not believe that he had been successful in reeling her back in.
3: Vogel says her daughter was seeing Hickerson again and that she gave Hayden an ultimatum, saying she couldn't talk to Hayden if Brian was a part of her life.
6: I needed to have that pocket of time. Of course, I thought it was going to be a pocket of time. I did not, by any stretch of the imagination, think that this was going to happen to Hayden.
5: David, in her memoir that was released earlier this year, Panettiere also described challenges in her relationship with her mother, who also acted as her manager early in her career. David?
2: All right, Rhiannon Alley with the interview tonight. Rhiannon, thank you. In Texas, the father of slain high school track star Austin Metcalf is speaking out tonight in an ABC News interview on his son's killer, making a bid for a new trial. The case emotionally charged and followed by the nation. Carmelo Anthony convicted of fatally stabbing Metcalf during a track meet last year. A judge rejecting the defense's request for a retrial. Our Aaron Katursky sitting down with Metcalf's father, asking what he makes of the verdict.
7: Did you get justice?
8: No. There's no such thing. I got handed a life sentence. We don't ever get to see Austin again. We don't get to talk to him. We don't get to hug him.
2: Carmelo Anthony now facing 35 years in prison. Aaron Katursky's full interview tomorrow morning here on Good Morning America. In the meantime, when we come back here tonight, there's news of a frightening shark attack. The victim has been rushed to the hospital. Also tonight, what Dolly Parton is now saying about her health. And tonight here, we remember a fixture on television for decades and her famous song.

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3: Tonight, a frightening shark attack off Key West, Florida. A 43-year-old man attacked on his leg while swimming. The Coast Guard tonight says two nurses nearby rushed to his aid.
4: There happened to be two nurses at the sandbar with the individual who were able to apply initial first aid and put on a tourniquet because it appeared that he had an arterial bleed coming from the shark attack.
3: We're told he's been airlifted to a hospital. He is in stable condition tonight. When we come back, hear what Dolly Parton is now saying about her health tonight. That's in a moment. And we remember a TV fixture. She was beloved, and the

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0: 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Call me.
3: Oh my God!
1: Juicy. The girls, baby!
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5: To the index of other news tonight, songwriter Janie Bradford Hobbs has died. She wrote some of Motown's iconic hits. That's what I want. Co-wrote the song Money, That's What I Want. It was also covered by the Beatles, of course. Her credits include songs for Stevie Wonder, The Supremes, Marvin Gaye. Her family says she died after an extended illness. Janie Bradford Hobbs was 87. Tonight, Dolly Parton sharing an update on her health. Parton telling People that she's been battling hard times with her health, admitting she put her own wellness aside when caring for her late husband, Carl Thomas Dean. The update coming a week after she canceled an appearance at Dollywood, pointing to bouts of dizziness and dehydration. Dolly's last public appearance was in June at the opening of her new truck stop. And of course, we are thinking about Dolly. Hope she feels better real soon. From Beijing, China tonight, the race of the robots. The white robot, look at this, right there in the left lane, beating a human record. Usain Bolt's record, in fact, running the 100-meter dash in 9.39 seconds at the World Humanoid Robot Games. Who knew they even existed? That's about 0.2 seconds faster than Bolt's 2009 record in the 400-meter. The same model shattered the world's record by nearly 5 seconds. When we come back here in the broadcast tonight, remembering a beloved actress and singer over many decades on television.

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9: Thank you for your time. I know these things are difficult, but you were very candid.
10: Oh, thanks. 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
9: Oh, thank you. 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
3: Oh. We learned Shelley Fabre died at the age of 82. Tonight, her family now saying, we will miss her deeply, not only as a celebrated performer, but as the loving and extraordinary person she was in our everyday life. Tonight, Shelley Fabre on the power of family on and off screen.
11: For years after the show was over with, the four of us would get together once a month and have lunch just so that we could keep that connection. 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
3: An incredible run. 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
2: I'm Gio Benitez at LaGuardia Airport. This American flight is getting ready for takeoff. Wherever the story is, we'll take you there. You're streaming ABC News Live.
3: This is Nightline. Tonight, facelifts at 30.
4: He actually ended up removing 4 centimeters of skin off each side of my face.
3: Some young people are resorting to cosmetic surgery after fallout from fillers.
5: Once those fillers are reversed, they need surgery to reposition the tissues.
3: Even some celebrities are getting in on the trend of foregoing facial fillers, including Courtney Cox and Blac Chyna.
6: Enough is enough. It all has to come out.
3: Now, some people are taking it further, going under the knife to fix the aftermath. But is 30 too young? And spa weekend.
7: We're going on a spa weekend, bitches! Yeah.
3: We're with the all-star cast, Leslie Mann, Anna Faris, Isla Fisher, and Michelle Buteau.
8: This is Jane.
9: Hi.
8: Nice to meet you.
9: She's on the older side, but she's got a porno body.
3: 4 big names in one gal pal comedy.
10: I had this feeling every day on set of, like, I can't believe this is my job.
3: Their off-screen antics caught on video in our own green room.
11: Here we go!
3: From ABC News headquarters in New York, this is Nightline. Good evening. Thank you for joining us. I'm Diane Macedo. Tonight, facelifts, a procedure most popular with women of a certain age, are now gaining traction with younger people, some in their 20s. And the reason why may surprise you. Here's another look. There's a new trend on the red carpet. Celebrities opening up about removing implants.
12: I called my doctor. I was like, hey, when can I come in to take this out?
3: And swearing off fillers, like Ariana Grande telling Entertainment Tonight.
13: I'm still clean, but I love it and I support it. But I am still 4 years clean.
3: But when UK beauty influencer and podcaster Ashley Stobart started her own removal journey, she says she uncovered unexpected consequences.
4: Skin was literally hanging off my face. I could pull it.
3: As she dissolved over a decade worth of fillers in her face, she says she was left with sagging skin and decided to get a facelift at just 34 years old.
4: When I went to put the facelift, I told my mum and she was like, again, Ashley, you're crazy. I was like, well, I promise you it will come out looking good. And when I first got in touch with the doctor, he was like, yeah, straight away, you know, discard your age. This is a case for a facelift.
3: Now some people as young as in their 20s are taking to social media to share their facelift stories.
14: Here are my results from my mid-facelift I had almost 2 years ago.
3: The American Society of Plastic Surgeons says that while the overwhelming majority of facelifts are still among people over 50, their members have observed an increase among people in their 40s and younger.
5: Over the past few years, we are seeing a trend towards younger and younger individuals, at least inquiring and seeking to have more surgical procedures, facelifts.
3: Dr. Babak Azizadeh, a plastic surgeon in Beverly Hills, says the people coming into his office for facelifts are looking for a more natural appearance.
5: Individuals who've had a lot of fillers, and fillers at a very young age, they want to dissolve the fillers, reverse the fillers. And once those fillers are reversed, you know, all of a sudden they have a lot of laxity and they need surgery to reposition the tissues.
3: But he cautions that not everyone, especially young people, are good candidates for a facelift.
5: There are risks. It's surgery and no one should take it lightly. You know, there are risks of nerve damage. There's risks for, you know, scarring, healing, and so forth.
3: For a long time, people didn't talk about cosmetic procedures, but now many celebs are sharing about it openly. Like Real Housewives of Beverly Hills star Yolanda Hadid posting about embracing a new aesthetic, writing that she's living in a body free of breast implants, fillers, Botox, or extensions. And Courtney Cox talked about removing her fillers on the Los Angeles podcast.
15: I was just doing too many fillers and then having to have them removed, which, thank God, they are removable. But I think I messed up a lot. And now, luckily, I can, you know, I was able to reverse most of that.
16: And Lala Stridham.
3: And here's Lala Kent discussing her change of heart on Vanderpump Rules.
17: I want to stop with the lips. I want to stop with the fillers. You know, it's just enough is enough. I'm starting to look at the comments and then compare photos. I'm not about it anymore.
4: If Instagram didn't exist, who knows? I probably never would have stepped into the doctor's office in the first place.
3: Ashley says

0: Social media fueled her fascination with her looks at a young age.
1: As soon as I had access to treatment, which in the UK is at 18, it was literally on my 18th birthday that I went for dermal fillers.
0: From that moment on, she says she had numerous treatments to enhance her appearance.
1: Lip filler, cheek filler, chin filler, obviously Botox, hyaluronic acid skin boosters, and I'd have them like pretty much everywhere.
0: She says one day she didn't recognize herself anymore and decided to go through several rounds of dissolving the filler, but that wasn't enough. So she got that facelift at 34.
1: They actually ended up removing 4 centimeters of skin off each side of my face. So I had a full face, neck, lip lift and under eye fat transfer. The procedure took 9.5 hours. They were pushing all kinds of different things out of my face.
2: I was so young, I just wanted that body because I seen everybody, you know, my crew, like getting it, you know, and I wanted to be like with the It Girls because this is what was going on.
3: Scene two, take one, time marker.
0: Blac Chyna spoke with Impact by Nightline in 2023 about what she called her road to transformation. After working on her inner self, she says she then focused on her exterior, looking to undo years of cosmetic work. Yeah. Body, yaddy, yaddy, yaddy. The body model had been synonymous with a look. But at 34, she reversed that look that catapulted her to stardom.
2: As I started to slim down, my features started to really come out, like my cheekbones and everything. So with all the filler, that started to really protrude out. Now that my face has become more slimmer, even like my body, I just wasn't happy the way how I look, because I did these things, you know, to make me happy, which it served its purpose, because that's why we're here today. You know what I mean? Now that it served its purpose, like I'm cutting ties with it so I can move on to the next chapter in my life.
4: Enough is enough. It all has to come out.
2: Beauty fades. Fashion fades. It's a new collection every season. Your brain and your mindset, you're going to have that for the rest of your life.
0: As for Ashley,
5: a basic skincare routine, a cleanser, a toner.
0: She says she's now focusing on different beauty standards for her followers and for herself.
1: You might step into a med spa, have a 15-minute treatment that will affect you years and years on. So really consider those quick fixes, because in the end, usually they are not a quick fix and they can be very expensive to rectify.
6: For a deeper dive into this story, watch Facelift After Fillers, now streaming on Disney Plus and Hulu. When we come back, we're switching gears with the star-studded cast of Spa Weekend.
7: We're going on a spa weekend, bitches! Yeah!
6: Leslie Mann, Anna Faris, Isla Fisher, and Michelle Buteau are pulling back the curtain on the friendship blossoming on set and continuing all the way to our own green room.
8: Here we go!
9: It's not the same.

0: Welcome back. Leslie Mann, Anna Faris, Isla Fisher, and Michelle Buteau could each carry a comedy all by herself. So when you have all four on the big screen, you know you're in for a treat. Our Stephanie Ramos is with the cast of Spa Weekend.
1: Whoa, I got a better idea.
2: No, Mel, you're not going to steal a golf cart. Mm-mm.
3: Guys, get in. I'm not stopping till you get in.
2: Okay, let's do it.
4: Oh God, having white friends is so hard.
5: Four friends, one luxury spa, and a weekend that goes very wrong.
6: I had this feeling every day on set of like, I can't believe this is my job. We're like away from the stress of home life.
7: Yep.
6: And yep. And I get to act and perform with these three women that are so brilliant.
8: Have you ever had a spa weekend quite like this, for it to go so wrong, but then it be so right in the end?
7: No, not really. That's why the comic premise worked.
6: In bathrobes,
7: and we were, they were really complicated, complex, fantastic characters.
5: Each with her own distinctive style, joining forces on the silver screen. Leslie Mann, Anna Faris, Michelle Buteau, and Isla Fisher. 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
9: And behind the scenes, even getting silly together in our green room.
10: Where are you, Leslie?
11: Where we go?
10: It's not the same.
5: Leslie Mann, the comedic actress behind hits like This Is 40 and a frequent collaborator with her husband, director Judd Apatow.
2: I lie about my age, okay?
12: Okay.
2: Okay? Okay? Okay.
12: Okay.
13: Okay.
5: Anna Faris, the comedic force who made her mark with her physical comedy in movies like The House Bunny and the Scary Movie franchise.
14: Grandma! Ah, baby!
5: Michelle Buteau, creator and star of the Netflix comedy series Survival of the Thickest.
4: Oh my God, I'm not having a baby with Khalil, Luca. He just came with me to my doctor's appointment because he's my support system.
5: And Isla Fisher, the Australian actress whose credits include Wedding Crashers and Now You See Me. In Spa Weekend, they play stressed out moms who head to Palm Springs for a getaway, only to have their plans derailed when Isla Fisher's oddball character tags along.
7: What is your name, princess?
12: Kai.
7: Oh, that's such a stupid name. That's so sad.
12: Thank you.
7: This is Jane.
15: Hi. Nice to meet you.
7: She's hot. She wants to party.
8: What was that like working with Adam?
15: Well, I had watched Sex Life alone.
12: There are worse things than being called the best sex of your life. Imprint for the whole world to see.
8: Yes.
15: And so when I heard that he was going to play my love interest, I was very excited during our rehearsal, trying to play it cool. And I remember he made eye contact with me, and I tried to like hold his eye contact, but my eyes, like, it was like a little mini seizure. No, please don't say things like
7: obviously
15: that.
7: Obviously, she's on the older side, but she's got a porno body. Stand up, show your body.
8: When Isla's character enters the movie, then like the dream role becomes like a reality because you're like, oh, we're in a physical comedy.
7: Like, it's a funny situation. And I think what I love about my character is I feel like my character is kind of like she comes in and she brings the chaos. And in doing so, all the other kind of well-behaved characters have to drop the pretense.
5: The movie comes from the writing and directing team behind hits like The Hangover.
16: But I've been waiting for this moment for all my life.
12: One more time, guys.
16: Oh, Lord. Oh, Jesus.
5: And Bad Moms.
8: Oh my God! Okay, so let's talk about some of the crazy scenes in the movie. The goat scene.
7: I love you. Guys, I think I broke my fupa.
17: Broke his fupa. The goats are getting spooky.
18: Okay, you know what? You're coming on very strong.
7: But I just found out, too, that the goats were not, like,
6: I wasn't expecting them to be trained.
7: They were definitely not trained.
8: They were not trained.
7: And I have
6: done
7: goat
6: yoga. They were like farm goats.
7: Yes, I knew that.
6: We had sort of wild mountain goats, I would speculate.
15: And they were much older than they told us they were going to be.
11: I just want to speak on the goats' behalf. The goats, I think they were intimidated by American actors. They were like, oh, my God, I'm too old. Will I be enough? And they were, you know what I mean? And here we are. Here we are, age shaming the goats, not knowing where to stand.
7: I agree that we shouldn't age shame them, but it was the relentless pooping, the relentless.
11: I said I was sorry.
9: Between the laughs and chaos, the four say they also found a lot of common ground.
8: How is it to juggle being a mom and being a working actress and loving what you do?
6: Hard. Failing at all times.
7: Yeah.
6: You can't do everything.
15: That's why you need to be around friends and have some new experiences so you don't get too caught up in the identity of mom and to nurture the other identities.
13: For a better work-life balance, you cook a couple of really terrible meals so that then nobody asks you to cook for them.
7: Oh.
13: Yeah, and then that frees up some time.
11: Yeah, that's good.
9: For these four, the message of Spa Weekend isn't about escaping your life. It's about remembering to live it.
8: I will say it's such a good message about, you know, moms that still have it, have the friends, trying to make time for them, and also that, like, we don't stop having fun, even if we aren't in our 30s anymore.
7: I think we have more fun now.
11: I mean, it's for those women as well, but it's also for the men who want to support the women. They can take them to this, like, really hilarious movie, maybe learn something about what women need to do and
7: that's
11: go through and stuff. That's sexy, too,
7: that's
11: all right?
7: Sexy,
11: yeah.
0: Thanks for...

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3: The hearts and homes of so many generations of fans that span three decades. Banda Intocable, now experiencing once-in-a-lifetime recognition with a star on the Hollywood Walk of Fame. The group of six men are permanently leaving their mark.
4: I haven't processed it as it should. But yeah, we're happy for sure. And I think one day we're all going to come back in our own individual time as a tourist, and then we're going to see it, and then that's when it all is going to hit.
5: What do you think is the secret to your guys' success, both as a group and then also as a band to the whole world?
6: It's our secret. It's a secret.
4: I think trying to be authentic and true to ourselves, so that gives us, you know, every time we even work on new music, it's a brand new journey. So I guess that makes it fresh for us every time. Be authentic. Whatever it is, be authentic. Be you, so that way you don't have any regrets.
3: Founded by Ricardo, Ricky Munoz, and Rene Martinez, the group started in the early 90s in the small border town of Zapata, Texas. The band still remembers their first few trips to Los Angeles, long before they could have ever imagined having a star of their own.
7: I remember us coming back in the 90s, in 96, 97. We, for the first time as a band, walking in this area here before we went to promotion, it was like seeing the stars, you know, it was like, I guarantee it crossed our minds if we ever had one.
3: Growing up, the band members say they absorbed everything around them, from Mexican music to American rock, country, Tejano, Norteño, and even TV shows. That unique mix would eventually help define the Intocable sound.
7: I think we're just blessed to be born in the era where all this good music was coming out, and we were just absorbing all that good info, and then we, you know...
4: Well, the era and the place we were born.
8: Yeah, for sure. When it was time to make music, we were just making music, you know, to what we felt, what we hear, whatever, all that.
5: Being in Zapata, what does Zapata give you that you could not get anywhere else?
4: Humbleness. But it's the town where I grew up, and, you know, it's like time never passed.
3: The band is known for their timeless hits, like the 1996 classic, Y Todo Para Qué. Sueña, considered one of the most romantic Latin songs ever, that spent 13 weeks at number one on Billboard's regional Mexican airplay chart.
9: No me importaría morir entre tus brazos.
3: And more recent hits like Te Voy a Amar.
9: Eres mi felicidad, te voy a amar.
3: And while 30 years in music is rare for any artist, 30 years together as one band is quite extraordinary. Lead singer Ricky Munoz credits therapy.
5: Can you talk about how therapy translates to how you make music?
4: Through therapy, trying to find the balance and understanding stuff and you know, trying to understand my bandmates, what they go through with me, try to be in their shoes and try to understand, be more understanding about situations. Even lyrics, try to be more connected, deeper, love deeper.
3: Intocable says their success has never been about chasing trends.
10: We're not looking to like what other bands are doing. Okay, let's try to do what, well, that's hitting for them. Maybe we need to try that, try something like that for us. And we just stick to what we do.
3: Staying true to their roots is part of their identity. And as Mexican Americans, they say they've never felt forced to choose one side of their culture over the other.
4: We get the best of both worlds. I feel that like too many people feel like if I embrace my American roots too much, my Mexican roots are gonna be mad at me or vice versa. Embrace it, be proud, be happy, and embrace it. Don't ever apologize for that.
3: And they recognize the power of their platform with more than 10 million monthly listeners on Spotify. using their music to tell stories of love, heartbreak, and life along the border. With their song and short film, Estamos Todos, the band explores a deeper conversation about division, immigration, and human connection.
5: Your chorus lyrics read, why do they fire bullets instead of love? Why do they separate us just for speaking? You pause, and then you say Spanish. Can you tell us about the approach you take when you're turning this complex, awful, often painful reality into music?
4: There was something haunting about the melody and the arrangement. So we would always come back, you know, what can we do with this song? We put it out because we felt we needed to say something, you know, and be vocal. And I mean, if you have the power to at least try to make people see, you know, have more empathy for others, and we can help, why not? You know, we can influence them through our music.
3: And Intocables fans aren't just those who grew up with their music. 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
5: When you look back on all of your accomplishments as a band, as people, what part has meant the most to you?
7: 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We focus ourselves more on that, on continue doing great music, great stuff.

0: Thomas.
1: I'm Sam Champion reporting from Lower Manhattan. 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
2: Tonight, several breaking stories as we come on. The fire emergency evacuations, homes and hospitals, too. Also tonight, the mother and child killed by lightning. First, the Hawk Fire near Reno, Nevada, out of control. Nearly 100,000 people urged to evacuate. The harrowing escape tonight through the smoke and flames, and we're on the scene. Also breaking late today, the Supreme Court decision on President Trump's attempt to limit mail-in ballots ahead of the midterm elections. What the court is now saying will go live. President Trump's dramatic escalation of his trade war with Canada. Tonight, Canadian leaders asking, what about American automakers? Saying Canadians buy American. And the new economic threats involving Iran tonight and countries who do business with Iran. Tonight, the major headline breaking, the owner of the San Francisco 49ers arrested in a prostitution sting, what we know. Tonight, the mother and her two-year-old daughter killed by that lightning strike while getting out of their car. Outside Boston tonight, the heated clash in the Lindsey Clancy murder trial. Accused of killing her three young children, the defense calling for a mistrial. The ABC News exclusive tonight, Hayden Panettiere's mother speaking out about the moment she learned her daughter had died. The frightening shark attack, a man has been rushed to the hospital tonight. This evening, Dolly Parton on her health and what she's now saying. The humanoid robots racing each other and then beating the human record. And tonight, remembering a beloved actress and singer over many decades on television and famously singing Johnny Angel.
0: From ABC News World Headquarters in New York, this is World News Tonight with David Muir.
2: Good evening. It is great to have you with us here on a Monday night. Several breaking stories. A mother and her child killed by lightning. Also, the 49ers owner arrested in a prostitution sting, what we know. And the Supreme Court tonight, their new decision on President Trump's move on mail-in ballots. But we do start here with the horrific fire emergency in Reno, Nevada, playing out right now. Nearly 100,000 people urged to evacuate their homes. At least two hospitals also evacuated. The Hawk Fire now burning across more than 15,000 acres. The National Guard has now been deployed tonight. Firefighters trying to save homes from the fast-moving flames. Crews battling extreme heat, dry conditions, and the shifting winds. A homeowner right here driving a bulldozer through the flames, trying to protect neighboring houses. Drivers breathing smoke and flames, trying to escape these fires. Police and first responders helping residents evacuate their homes and get to safety as the fire closes in. ABC's Melissa Adan leading us off from the scene tonight.
3: Tonight, the National Guard, along with hundreds of firefighters, are in an all-out battle against the raging Hawk Fire. The fire broke out Saturday night in the densely populated Sierra foothills outside Reno. Exploding in bone-dry conditions and winds gusting at 40 miles an hour, it's now burned more than 15,000 acres. That's 23 square miles.
4: It was like an end-of-the-world scene.
3: Jason Davis shot this terrifying video while cutting a fire line around his neighborhood with a bulldozer trying to save homes.
4: The fire went from quickly from about 100 yards out to sweeping over our head.
3: This video shows what his harrowing escape looked like through the flames. Officials in Reno going door to door, also evacuating patients from two area hospitals, urging thousands to get out of the area. Homes, businesses, vehicles scorched. They're calling the fire human caused, but it's unclear if it was deliberately set.
5: Scary. I have six kids.
3: Jennifer Alvarado had to scramble when she got the call to evacuate her young daughter on that cot, still in her cheerleader uniform.
5: The Red Cross has been amazing, but we all want to go home.
6: David, officials just did a damage assessment. They say about 40 structures have been damaged or destroyed as roadblocks remain here in place and firefighters are battling this blaze among hot and very dry conditions. David.
2: Melissa Dom right there in Nevada for us. Melissa, thank you. Also breaking tonight, the Supreme Court decision late today on President Trump's attempt to limit mail-in ballots ahead of the midterm elections. The president has long made this an issue, signing an executive order earlier this year, and what the justices have now decided tonight. Let's get right to ABC's Jay O'Brien live in Washington. Jay, what have you learned?
1: David, tonight the Supreme Court giving President Trump the green light to implement key parts of an executive order aimed at limiting access to mail-in ballots while the issue works its way through the lower courts. Inside that executive order requiring the Department of Homeland Security to create a national registry for eligible voters and ordering that the post office only send out ballots to those on those government lists. But there are court battles still playing out here, and it's unclear if this will be in place by those November midterms. The first ballots of those midterms expected to go out in the mail next week. David.
2: Yeah, many questions on all of this remain tonight. Jay O'Brien live. Thank you. Also tonight, President Trump's dramatic escalation of his trade war with Canada. Tonight, some Canadian leaders with choice words for the president asking, what about American automakers, saying Canadians buy a lot of American? And tonight, the new economic threats involving Iran. Rachel Scott on it all from the White House tonight.
7: Tonight, the U.S. and Canada racing towards a full-blown trade war. President Trump threatening new 50% tariffs on Canadian car parts, cars, trucks, and steel. Prime Minister Mark Carney vowing to retaliate dollar for dollar.
8: You're at war when you get attacked. We got attacked.
7: Trade talks collapsed over the weekend.
9: They came in with a bunch of unreasonable last-minute demands. I frankly thought we had a deal. I think that we should have a deal, but I think that we need to send a message loud and clear.
7: Ontario's premier lashing out at President Trump.
10: Well, he can kiss my ass as far as I'm concerned.
7: Then doubling down.
11: I have a lot of real estate on my ass, so he has a lot of room to kiss my ass.
12: Hopefully they'll come to their senses when they see the pain he's putting on the American people.
7: Canada's prime minister zeroing in on American auto workers.
13: What message does that send to the workers in Michigan and Ohio and Kentucky and Alabama, who rely on Canadian demand? We're their largest customer for automobiles.
7: Already, steep tariffs on Canadian products hitting home. Michael Howard's furniture business in Warren, Michigan, relies on Canadian lumber.
14: Those tariffs hurt American businesses, American families like mine. We ultimately are the ones that pay the tariffs, and I wish folks really understood that.
7: It comes as the administration turns up economic pressure on Iran. Treasury Secretary Scott Bessent was expected to unveil a host of sanctions against countries that do business with Iran.
15: An economic engagement of any kind with this murderous regime will expose those responsible to the full reach of American power.
7: But Bessent wouldn't name the countries the U.S. is targeting or a timeline for them to comply.
16: Why not impose the sanctions today?
15: We are giving everyone the opportunity to remedy bad behavior. Why would I want to blow up the global financial system?
6: And David, back to Canada. They are not backing down. They say more retaliatory tariffs are on the way. President Trump says that Canada wants the benefits of being a state without actually being one. But tonight, Canada is making it clear they will not be pushed around. David.
2: Rachel Scott live at the White House for us. Rachel, thank you. We turn now to the major headline out of the NFL tonight. The owner of the San Francisco 49ers has been arrested in a prostitution sting in Ohio. Here's Trevor Ault.
17: Tonight, the billionaire owner of the San Francisco 49ers arrested in a prostitution sting at an Ohio trailer park. Court records say Jed York was taken into custody in East Palestine Sunday at 9:35 a.m., with authorities saying he responded to an ad placed by an undercover agent on a prostitution website arranging sexual activity for $140. Police say York agreed to meet up at that trailer park and was arrested there with the phone he allegedly used to respond to the ad. He's now taken a plea deal to reduce his prostitution charge to misdemeanor disorderly conduct and pleaded no contest to misdemeanor possession of criminal tools. York's family has owned the 49ers for decades, with a net worth estimated at more than $8 billion. He spent a day in jail and was sentenced to time served in order to pay a $1,150 fine.
18: David, the 49ers did release a statement. They say this is a legal matter that has been resolved, and they will not be commenting further at this time. David.
2: Trevor Ault reporting tonight. Trevor, thank you. Next this evening, a horrific scene in Florida. A mother and her two-year-old daughter killed by a lightning strike while getting out of their car. Here's Victor Akendo.
19: Tonight, the horrific tragedy in Florida. A mother and her two-year-old daughter struck by lightning and killed.
20: They're advising that there's a woman. Chest is burned. She's unconscious, not breathing.
19: Authorities racing to the scene north of Fort Lauderdale Sunday afternoon, finding 31-year-old Kenya Glasgow and one of her twin daughters, Kennedy, laying in the driveway of a family member's home. Heartbroken husband and father, Cameron Glasgow, saying he was just feet away from his wife and daughter as they raced to get out of the rain.
0: My daughter, my wife, amazing, amazing people. Amazing people. My wife, the biggest heart in the world. The biggest heart in the world, puts everybody before herself. Everybody.
19: Around the same time, just 25 miles north in Palm Beach County, authorities say another lightning strike injured a child while playing soccer with a group of boys. He was rushed to the hospital in critical but stable condition. Forecasters say there were scattered storms up and down the coast. Video showing this waterspout coming ashore as a tornado in Port St. Lucie, damaging multiple homes.
18: David, as for the man who lost his wife and one of his twin daughters, he says he now has to be there for his daughter who was unharmed and eventually explain she has two angels. David,
2: just an awful story. Victor Kendo from Florida. Victor, thank you. Tonight, just outside Boston, the heated clash in the Lindsay Clancy murder trial, accused of killing her three young children. The defense suddenly calling for a mistrial. Here's Deborah Roberts.
21: Tonight, courtroom tensions running high as the Lindsay Clancy murder trial enters its fifth week with the 36-year-old nurse accused of killing her three young children. Testimony ending abruptly this afternoon after a medical expert for the prosecution alluded to Clancy's Catholic faith, defense lawyers demanding a mistrial.
22: This is intentional misconduct on the part of the prosecution.
21: Clancy's lawyers objecting to a forensic psychologist who testified about the final words Clancy told her children as she strangled them to death inside the basement of their Massachusetts family home back in 2023.
23: In the course of strangling each child, she said, "Go to God, baby, go to God." And that was part of her expectation that she and the children would be together in heaven with God. She was raised as a Catholic, and this, as I understand Catholic considerations, that's not necessarily what happens. But when I ask her about that, when I said, isn't suicide a mortal sin?
21: The judge rejecting the defense motion for a mistrial, but blasting the prosecution, calling the psychologist's remarks inappropriate.
24: What I am going to do is I'm going to bring the jury in. I'm going to tell them to disregard it. I'm going to tell them that's an inappropriate area of inquiry and that this witness's understanding of Catholic dogma or Catholic teaching is irrelevant.
21: The case has captured the nation's attention on postpartum mental health. Clancy has found scores of supporters who believe the defense argument that she loved 5-year-old Cora, 3-year-old Dawson, and 8-month-old Callan, and that she was begging for help as she battled postpartum psychosis. Prosecutors are expected to call an additional expert witness tomorrow. Then both sides will begin making their closing arguments in this case. David?
2: Deborah Roberts with us tonight. Deb, thank you. The ABC News exclusive now, Hayden Panettiere's mother speaking out about the moment she learned her daughter had died. Here's ABC's Rhiannon Alley.
25: Tonight, Hayden Panettiere's mother grieving the loss of her superstar daughter and opening up about their complicated relationship. Leslie Vogel sharing the gut-wrenching moment she learned her daughter had died in a South Carolina apartment at just 36 years old.
26: What was that moment like for you?
27: I was numb. I was just numb.
28: It doesn't feel real. My mind tells me it's not at times.
27: I need a minute, guys.
25: Panettiere's death now under investigation. Police say there are no signs of foul play, but the DEA has now joined the case. Officials also saying her on-again, off-again boyfriend, Brian Hickerson, and his brother, Zach, were the last two people to see Hayden alive. Brian had previously pleaded no contest in 2021 to two felony charges he abused Panettiere, whose mother says she tried to get Panettiere away from him, even moving in with her daughter for 2 months last year.
26: What made you leave?
28: When I got the phone call from her saying, I'm going to be with the person I love. I could not believe that he had been successful in reeling her back in.
25: Vogel says her daughter was seeing Hickerson again and that she gave Hayden an ultimatum, saying she couldn't talk to Hayden if Brian was a part of her life.
28: I needed to have that pocket of time. Of course, I thought it was going to be a pocket of time. I did not, by any stretch of the imagination, think that this was going to happen to Hayden.
1: David, in her memoir that was released earlier this year, Panettiere also described challenges in her relationship with her mother, who also acted as her manager early in her career. David.
2: All right, Rhiannon Alley with the interview tonight. Rhiannon, thank you. In Texas, the father of slain high school track star Austin Metcalf is speaking out tonight in an ABC News interview on his son's killer, making a bid for a new trial. The case emotionally charged and followed by the nation. Carmelo Anthony convicted of fatally stabbing Metcalf during a track meet last year. A judge rejecting the defense's request for a retrial. Our Aaron Katursky sitting down with Metcalf's father, asking what he makes of the verdict.
3: Did you get justice?
4: No. There's no such thing. I got handed a life sentence. We don't ever get to see Austin again. We don't get to talk to him. We don't get to hug him.
2: Carmelo Anthony now facing 35 years in prison. Aaron Katursky's full interview tomorrow morning here on Good Morning America. In the meantime, when we come back here tonight, there's news of a frightening shark attack. The victim has been rushed to the hospital. Also tonight, what Dolly Parton is now saying about her health. And tonight here, we remember a fixture on television for decades and her famous song.

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2: Tonight, a frightening shark attack off Key West, Florida. A 43-year-old man attacked on his leg while swimming. The Coast Guard tonight says two nurses nearby rushed to his aid.
3: There happened to be two nurses at the sandbar with the individual who were able to apply initial first aid and put on a tourniquet because it appeared that he had an arterial bleed coming from the shark attack.
2: We're told he's been airlifted to a hospital. He is in stable condition tonight. When we come back, hear what Dolly Parton is now saying about her health tonight. That's in a moment. And we remember a TV fixture. She was beloved and the

0: history of being a vault of secrets for the most famous people in the world. Call me.
1: Oh my God!
2: Juicy. The girls, baby!
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4: To the index of other news tonight, songwriter Janie Bradford Hobbs has died. She wrote some of Motown's iconic hits. She co-wrote the song Money, That's What I Want. It was also covered by the Beatles, of course. Her credits include songs for Stevie Wonder, The Supremes, Marvin Gaye. Her family says she died after an extended illness. Janie Bradford Hobbs was 87. Tonight, Dolly Parton sharing an update on her health. Parton telling People that she's been battling hard times with her health, admitting she put her own wellness aside when caring for her late husband, Carl Thomas Dean. The update coming a week after she canceled an appearance at Dollywood, pointing to bouts of dizziness and dehydration. Dolly's last public appearance was in June at the opening of her new truck stop. And of course, we are thinking about Dolly. Hope she feels better real soon. From Beijing, China tonight, the race of the robots. The white robot, look at this, right there in the left lane, beating a human record. Usain Bolt's record, in fact, running the 100-meter dash in 9.39 seconds at the World Humanoid Robot Games. Who knew they even existed? That's about 0.2 seconds faster than Bolt's 2009 record in the 400-meter. The same model shattered the world's record by nearly 5 seconds. When we come back here in the broadcast tonight, remembering a beloved actress and singer over many decades on television and

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7: Thank you for your time. I know these things are difficult, but you were very candid.
8: Oh, thanks. You're easy to talk to.
7: Oh, thank you. I'll see you guys in the truck in just a second.
1: We learned Shelley Fabre died at the age of 82. Tonight, her family now saying, we will miss her deeply, not only as a celebrated performer, but as the loving and extraordinary person she was in our everyday life. Tonight, Shelley Fabre on the power of family on and off screen.
9: For years after the show was over with, the four of us would get together once a month and have lunch just so that we could keep that connection. We really did become a family.
1: An incredible run. She was loved, and folks will be singing Johnny Angel for her.

0: everything else stops.
1: This morning on World News Now, trade tensions between the U.S. and Canada intensifying. Canada set to announce tariffs today in retaliation. The impact this could have on American consumers.
2: Thousands of people are still out of their homes amid a wildfire battle in Reno. The city schools closed again today. Plus, in Florida, the mother and her two-year-old killed by a lightning strike while getting out of their car.
1: New reaction after the billionaire owner of the NFL's 49ers was arrested in a prostitution sting.
2: One of the first air taxis unveiled in L.A., expected to be flying in time for the Olympics, costing as much as a high-end Uber ride.
1: In the skinny, the actress saying, "Watch out, Tom Cruise." Plus, Taylor Swift spilling some of the secrets to her huge success. It's Tuesday, August 25th.

0: from ABC News. This is World News Now.
1: Yes, it is. Happy Tuesday, everyone, and thanks for waking up with us. I'm Hannah Battelle.
2: And I'm Sophie Flay. Happy to have you back. But those air taxis, I would do anything to have one of those air taxis living in LA.
1: You and me both. Even living here, imagine getting to work in an air taxi and just being like teleported down. I would love that.
2: Yeah, sign us up. We're ready. We're ready for the test flight. We're going to get to that later in the show, but we begin with the latest battle in the escalating trade war with Canada.
1: Yeah, so Canadian leaders are poised to unveil a new round of tariffs on U.S. imports today. Retaliation for the 50% just imposed by the U.S.
2: And the president is already threatening to double import taxes on even more Canadian goods.
3: Overnight, the trade war between the U.S. and Canada escalating, which could mean higher prices for Americans. CTV News reports Canada will announce retaliatory tariffs against the U.S. today. Prime Minister Carney had previously pledged dollar-for-dollar retaliation after the U.S. imposed 50% tariffs on certain Canadian goods. But yesterday, President Trump went a step further. He's now threatening to also impose 50% tariffs on Canadian cars, trucks, and steel.
4: There are tens of thousands of jobs in Canada that are threatened by these actions, so it's a difficult moment for Canadians.
3: Trump says Canada has been ripping off the United States for years. Trade talks collapsed over the weekend.
5: They came in with a bunch of unreasonable last-minute demands. I frankly thought we had a deal. I think that we should have a deal, but I think that we need to send a message loud and clear.
3: President Trump has claimed the U.S. does not need Canada, but nearly 100% of U.S. natural gas imports come from Canada, along with more than half of our imported crude oil. And Trump last night acknowledged the U.S. relies on Canada for aluminum.
6: We don't have it. We get it all from Canada for the most part, and we need it badly.
3: Ground beef prices are up 24% since President Trump took office, now averaging $6.89 per pound. In response, the administration is temporarily suspending some beef import tariffs to help lower prices. But some Republican lawmakers and ranchers are pushing back, saying the move could undercut cattle producers.
7: I have extraordinary respect for the president. So I'm very, very disappointed for Nebraska cattlemen and ranchers.
2: As for those new Canadian tariffs on U.S. goods, officials are expected to release details today. The tariffs are expected to take effect September 8th.
1: The White House is celebrating the Supreme Court decision on mail-in voting. The conservative justices clear the way for President Trump to implement parts of his executive order limiting access to mail-in ballots. It allows the Homeland Security Department to create a federal registry of eligible voters, and the Postal Service can only send ballots to people on that government list. As ABC's Jay O'Brien reports, it's not over yet.
8: Court battles are still expected. Some are still playing out. It's unclear if any of this will be in place by those critical November midterms. The first ballots of those midterms set to go out next week.
1: The Supreme Court did not rule on the legality of the order, but the decision allows the issue to play out in lower courts.
2: Another test today of President Trump's endorsement power as South Carolina holds its Republican runoff for U.S. Senate. Lindsey Graham's sister, Darlene Graham, is facing off with conservative Congressman Ralph Norman. Trump held a telerally last night in support of Graham, who's finishing up her late brother's current term. Norman

0: has seized on Graham's inexperience. She acknowledged during their debate that she's not that informed on national security, but Graham claims she's done more in 20 days than Norman has done in 20 years.
1: Crews are making progress against the Hawk Fire in Reno, Nevada, but more than 60,000 residents are still out of their homes, and officials say conditions could get worse again very quickly. The fire has burned more than 15,000 acres, a major highway through the region. U.S. 395 has reopened, but Reno's schools will remain closed today. Now, a check of the forecast today from ABC's Lee Goldberg. Lee, good morning.
2: Good morning. We start the day with some showers along the Gulf Coast, but our focus will go from the southern plains all the way to the upper Midwest with strong storms in the afternoon, particularly from the central to southern plains. Some of these clusters of storms could have very strong winds from, let's say, the Texas Panhandle to Nebraska, but anywhere from Santa Fe to Minneapolis could have some storms. And then about the heat in the west all the way into the south, we've got a nice day in the northeast, just some spotty showers inland. But look at the heat in the south. I mean, feeling like 106 in Wichita Falls, Houston, all the way to Mobile with all the heat alerts. More heat alerts in the southwest. How about this for the next 3 days in Phoenix? 112, 116, and 113. Just incredible. Now, the country's split in two. The humidity's east, and then the lower humidity west, along with gusty winds and spots, mean the fire danger is going to be elevated through the week. You can see there's not much change, unfortunately, next week. The heat in the middle of the country and in the south, maybe a little relief to the northwest, but it's still with no rainfall. The northeast is the only comfortable spot. That's your forecast. I'm ABC News senior meteorologist Lee Goldberg.
0: Lee, thank you. We're learning new details about a deadly lightning strike in South Florida over the weekend. A mother and daughter did not survive. ABC's Victor Oquendo reports.
3: The horrific tragedy in Florida. A mother and her two-year-old daughter struck by lightning and killed.
4: They're advising that there's a woman, chest is burned. She's unconscious, not breathing.
3: Authorities racing to the scene north of Fort Lauderdale Sunday afternoon, finding 31-year-old Kenya Glasgow and one of her twin daughters, Kennedy, laying in the driveway of a family member's home. Heartbroken husband and father, Cameron Glasgow, saying he was just feet away from his wife and daughter as they raced to get out of the rain.
5: My daughter, my wife, amazing, amazing people, amazing people. My wife, the biggest heart in the world. The biggest heart in the world puts everybody before herself. Everybody.
3: Around the same time, just 25 miles north in Palm Beach County, authorities say another lightning strike injured a child while playing soccer with a group of boys. He was rushed to the hospital in critical but stable condition. Forecasters say there were scattered storms up and down the coast. Video showing this waterspout coming ashore as a tornado in Port St. Lucie, damaging multiple homes.
6: As for the man who lost his wife and one of his twin daughters, he says he now has to be there for his daughter, who was unharmed, and eventually explain she has two angels. Victor Oquendo, ABC News, Miami.
1: Victor, thanks. We're now hearing from the father of slain high school athlete Austin Metcalf. Carmelo Anthony was convicted of fatally stabbing Metcalf during a track meet last year, a judge rejecting Anthony's request for a retrial. Our Aaron Katursky sat down with Metcalf's father, asking what he makes of the verdict.
7: I got handed a life sentence. We don't ever get to see Austin again. We don't get to talk to him. We don't get to hug him.
1: Carmelo Anthony is now facing 35 years in prison. You can see Aaron's full interview later this morning on GMA.
0: The couple who climbed to the top of the Empire State Building last month were back in court on Monday. They face a series of criminal charges after their stunt and have said they will accept the consequences of their choices. A grand jury has not acted yet, so they were told to return to court in a month. And as they left, one more kiss for the cameras.
1: Well, we're getting a first look at a high-flying way to get around Los Angeles Olympics in now less than 2 years.
0: Yeah, this is crazy. Air taxis like this one will fly between downtown L.A. and several other Verde ports around the region. Right now, the air taxi is not FAA approved, but when it is, it will have a range of 100 miles and carry four passengers.
1: Yeah, so the company behind the air taxi says it'll turn a two-hour ride to downtown L.A. into a 15-minute flight. Could you have imagined that when you lived there?
0: I know. I can't.
1: She's like, hi, wish you would have made this sooner.
0: Yeah.
1: So the company says that these will cost about the same as a luxury-level Uber ride.
0: And the other locations that these air taxis will be able to land are
8: other places where the games will be happening. So SoFi Stadium, USC, and Hollywood Burbank Airport, just to name a few.
1: We'll certainly get a lot of traction with this international games coming in. We should note that was shown off at an event in downtown LA. Yeah. It did not fly there. They brought it in by truck.
8: Right. That is a good note. Coming up, should athletes be allowed to return to college after starting their pro career? See who's weighing in.
1: Plus, new reaction after the arrest of an NFL team owner in a prostitution sting.
8: And later in the skinny, Taylor Swift still riding high on her song for Toy Story 5, now spilling some of the secrets behind her songwriting. You're watching.

0: It's an invitation to come together.
1: Good morning!
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3: We're back with a mystery in Hawaii. A Southwest Airlines flight attendant found dead after falling from the 24th floor of a Waikiki hotel. Jenny Lupton's family in Oklahoma wants to know what happened. The Honolulu Police Homicide Unit is looking into it, but that is standard procedure at this point. Lupton was in Hawaii on a layover.
4: The NFL says it is aware the owner of the San Francisco 49ers was arrested over the weekend after allegedly answering an ad on a prostitution website. The league also says it'll review the case under its personal conduct policy. More from ABC's Trevor Ault.
5: The billionaire owner of the San Francisco 49ers arrested in a prostitution sting at an Ohio trailer park. Court records say Jed York was taken into custody in East Palestine Sunday at 9:35 a.m., with authorities saying he responded to an ad placed by an undercover agent on a prostitution website arranging sexual activity for $140. Police say York agreed to meet up at that trailer park and was arrested there with the phone he allegedly used to respond to the ad. He's now taken a plea deal to reduce his prostitution charge to misdemeanor disorderly conduct and pleaded no contest to misdemeanor possession of criminal tools. York's family has owned the 49ers for decades, with a net worth estimated at more than $8 billion. He spent a day in jail and was sentenced to time served in order to pay a $1,150 fine.
6: And the 49ers did release a statement. They say this is a legal matter that has been resolved, and they will not be commenting further at this time. Trevor Ault, ABC News, Los Angeles.
3: Trevor, thanks. It's a new debate in college sports. Should athletes be able to leave the pros to go back to college? Some football and basketball players are hoping to return to college for a fifth year of eligibility under a rule that took effect in June. The Southeastern Conference is pushing back, saying college sports are for college athletes. One big incentive to go back to college is money. College stars can now earn big paydays, and SEC leaders are meeting this week to figure out what comes next.
4: When we come back, Disney characters matched to each NFL team and big sequel news, the skinny

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3: 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Wherever the story is, we'll take you there. You're streaming ABC News Live.
4: But I loved you. Came back when I mattered. I saw you standing there in the light of the window.
5: Time now for the skinny, and Danny New joins us as we start with Taylor Swift spilling her secret.
6: Yeah, about songwriting.
7: Over the course of her career, Taylor Swift has officially released more than 200 songs, including several she performs in this new medley.
5: Now the Recording Academy has released a video of the superstar describing her creative process and the importance of paying attention when the idea fairy strikes.
8: If I have a melody, whether it has lyric attached to it or not, I'll just, like, no matter what, grab my phone, no matter what embarrassing social situation I'm in. Because you think you will remember it, you will not.
9: You won't.
5: And we've Taylor says she doesn't write a song every day, but she does regularly record those fragments and writes them down, and one could eventually become a song. Imagine if she were to create a college course on songwriting.
6: I would sign up. Who wouldn't?
5: I think that's obligatory, right?
7: Isn't there a college course on her songs?
5: There's gotta be. Right? And there's one on, like, Beyonce.
7: There's a Beatles one and a Beyonce
5: toast. I took the Beatles one.
7: Did you really?
5: Yes.
7: Did I teach it?
5: No, you certainly not.
7: I'd like to one day.
5: You shouldn't.
7: Next, to the latest booking on the Hollywood Nostalgia Tour.
5: 23 years after Matthew McConaughey and Kate Hudson delighted fans in their 2003 rom-com, How to Lose a Guy in 10 Days, the clock is now ticking down towards a sequel.
6: Yeah, Variety is reporting a sequel is in the works with the hopes of Matthew and Kate both reprising their roles.
7: The project, though, is currently seeking a screenwriter. In case you guys have any ideas. My idea is to bring Katherine Hahn back as well.
5: Ooh,
7: she's
5: I love
7: in that,
5: that
7: movie too. Now she's an A-list star.
6: Yeah. In the spirit of the sequel and nostalgia, bring it all back.
7: Yes, please.
6: Next to the young star who may be coming for Tom Cruise.
7: The 64-year-old Hollywood legend famously performed this stunt doing a wing walk in last year's Mission Impossible, The Final Reckoning.
5: Now he may be facing a personal reckoning from Sydney Sweeney. She called him out as she recreated that iconic stunt. Well, sort of. She shared this video on Instagram saying, quote, "Watch out, Tom Cruise."
6: Love it. Now, of course, Tom is occupied right now with the October 2nd release of his latest film, Digger, in which he plays an eccentric billionaire with his feet firmly planted on the ground. Yeah, no crazy plane stunts with that one.
5: Next to the collaboration delighting NFL fans.
6: Our parent company, Disney, is teaming up with the NFL, pairing an iconic character with each team and launching a whole new set of merch.
7: Let's look at a few highlights. The Little Mermaid's King Triton paired with the Miami Dolphins. That makes sense. Darth Vader, black and silver.
6: Ooh.
7: Las Vegas Raiders, black and silver. And just in time for Avengers Doomsday this December. Oh, my God. That is the Fantastic Four's arch nemesis, Dr. Doom, paired with my Philadelphia Eagles. Oh, I need this.
6: What a fun idea.
7: Oh, can I have this?
6: Yes.
7: Thank you.
5: That one you can have.
7: Okay, cool. Not the Beatles.

0: something that never, like, leaves you.
1: Get the f*** out of our house.
2: But actors are so self-centered and obnoxious.
3: You do realize that I'm an actor.
2: The only one I know.
4: During her time on Hot in Cleveland, that the late Betty White landed herself a Guinness World Record for longest TV career for female entertainer. At the time, 74 years.
5: Yeah, that's why she's an icon. Well, today, Guinness is out with its annual book, and it is a notable, another notable woman that we're talking about, right,
6: Jenny? Oh, yes. This one, though, is on wheels.
7: Yeah! Look out, 66-year-old Judy Oyama is once again skating into history.
8: I actually feel like I'm skating more this last 2 years than I've skated forever.
7: As Guinness World Records 2027 drops in the U.S. today, this legendary speedster is being celebrated as the world's oldest female competitive skateboarder after extending a record she already held by 2 more years.
8: I remember seeing it at the library, and I'm very stoked. Right there.
7: This California native has been paving the way on the pavement for more than half a century. After one day when she was 13, her brother made a skateboard in woodshop class and brought it home.
8: We tried it out on the driveway and I just kept skating and we bought a board together. I never stopped.
7: Not soon after, in the 1970s and 80s, Judy emerged as a skateboarding pioneer. Not only was she inducted into the Skateboarding Hall of Fame in 2018, but a helmet she wore in 1976 has even been archived by the Smithsonian.
9: You gotta just go for it.
7: And obviously she has not stopped since, even with the risk of potential injury.
6: How are you able to conquer that fear on four wheels?
8: Well, one, I don't think about falling.
7: But one thing that has kept Judy from retiring, she says, has really been finding a protege. This is 17-year-old Leola Kahaku, whom Judy has been mentoring for 2 years now. Last year at the International Slalom Skateboarding World Championships in Brazil, Judy placed fourth, and Leola took the gold at first overall. Judy said that moment made her year.
8: It's just been an amazing opportunity to watch someone, like, blossom.
6: And now Judy and Leola have qualified for the World Skate Games in Paraguay this October, which, when Judy competes at that, will once again break and extend her record some more.
4: Wow. I was just thinking to myself, we need to see them at the Olympics in 2028. One of them.
6: We were talking about that. At least. So they compete in the slalom, which is like this, like, race, like downhill skiing. So they're hoping that gets added to the Olympics.
4: Okay.
6: And Leola will kick some butt.
4: Hey, I'd watch.

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3: This morning on World News Now, the weather extremes, thousands forced from their homes by the latest monster wildfire. Plus, the rescues and injuries after severe flooding in Utah. Hikers race to the hospital with symptoms of hypothermia. Also this morning, trade tensions between the U.S. and Canada intensifying. Canada said to announce tariffs today in retaliation. The impact on American consumers. Plus, the major development in the search for a dangerous fugitive wanted in the murder of her husband. What's just been found out? And later, minivans making a major comeback after years of everyone wanting a big SUV. See what's driving the demand. It's Tuesday, August 25th.
4: From ABC News, this is World News Now.
3: Good Tuesday morning, everyone. Thanks for joining us. I'm Sophie Flay.
5: And I'm Hannah Batat. And you got to love the minivan, right?
3: Totally.
5: It stood the test of time.
3: I'm excited when I'm getting into a minivan because I know I'm going to have space.
5: When it has the automatic door, forget about it. It's the best thing ever. Exactly. I remember as a kid when those started to become a thing,
3: right.
5: The push button door open. And I just thought, I don't think inventions are going to get better than this. We peaked.
3: I could not agree more. When the Uber sees me coming, they're like, don't touch that door.
5: Right.
3: And we got it.
5: I have a sign that says, just please don't bother. You're going to mess it up. We're going to get to that later. We begin with that severe weather, though, starting with dangerous flooding.
3: Yeah, extreme conditions hit Utah's popular Bryce Canyon National Park on Monday afternoon. 11 adults had to be rescued. Two of them were hospitalized with symptoms of hypothermia. And a highway through the area has now reopened.
5: Yeah, neighboring Nevada, crews are making progress against the Hawk Fire in Reno. It's now considered 27% contained, but tens of thousands of people are still out of their homes because of the danger. But more help is on the way. Federal money has been approved to help cover those firefighting costs. ABC's Melissa Adon has more.
6: The National Guard, along with hundreds of firefighters, are in an all-out battle against the raging Hawk Fire. The fire broke out Saturday night in the densely populated Sierra foothills outside Reno. Exploding in bone-dry conditions and winds gusting at 40 miles an hour, it's now burned more than 15,000 acres. That's 23 square miles.
7: It was like an end-of-the-world scene.
6: Jason Davis shot this terrifying video while cutting a fire line around his neighborhood with a bulldozer trying to save homes.
7: The fire went from quickly from about 100 yards out to sweeping over our head.
6: This video shows what his harrowing escape looked like through the flames. Officials in Reno going door to door, also evacuating patients from two area hospitals, urging thousands to get out of the area. Homes, businesses, vehicles scorched. They're calling the fire human caused, but it's unclear if it was deliberately set.
8: Scary. I have six kids.
6: Jennifer Alvarado had to scramble when she got the call to evacuate her young daughter on that cot, still in her cheerleader uniform.
8: The Red Cross has been amazing, but we all want to go home.
9: Officials doing a damage assessment, and they say at least 40 structures have been damaged or destroyed. This as roadblocks remain here in Reno as firefighters are battling this blaze under hot and very dry conditions. Melissa Adon, ABC News, Reno, Nevada.
5: Melissa, thanks. Now to President Trump's escalating trade war with Canada. Today, Canadian officials are planning to announce retaliatory tariffs against the U.S. They say the move is aimed at protecting and supporting Canada's workers and businesses. It comes after Trump threatened to impose new 50% tariffs on Canadian auto parts, cars, trucks, and steel. Canadian Prime Minister Mark Carney vowed to retaliate dollar for dollar. And Ontario Premier Doug Ford had some choice words for Trump.
10: Well, he can kiss my ass as far as I'm concerned.
11: I have a lot of real estate on my ass, so he has a lot of room to kiss my ass.
12: Hopefully they'll come to their senses when they see the pain he's putting on the American people.
5: Trump posted, "We don't need Canada. Canada needs us." But last night he acknowledged that the U.S. badly needs aluminum, saying we get it all from Canada.
3: The Trump administration is vowing to turn up economic pressure on Iran. The Treasury Secretary was expected to unveil a new set of sanctions against countries that do business with Iran, but he declined to offer specific details. ABC's Alex Stone has more.
13: As the war with Iran nears a six-month mark, President Trump says he is prepared to announce new sanctions to further stress Iran's economy, already battered by sanctions and the U.S. naval blockade. Treasury Secretary Scott Bessent says the plan is to, quote, tighten the noose around Iran's economy.
14: We want to make clear to here today that no one is above the reach of U.S. sanctions, that if they facilitate transactions and are part of the ecosystem that turns Iranian oil into money, into repression, they will be targeted.
13: Bessent was asked if the U.S. will go soft on China, which buys Iranian fuel to maintain the fragile trade truce between the two economies. And Bessent said nobody is above U.S. sanctions that will be coming to those helping Iran.
14: We know who they are. They know who they are. So when the hammer of U.S. Treasury actions falls upon them, they will have no one to blame but themselves.
13: Iran responding.
15: I don't mean Iran them.
13: The foreign minister saying, quote, any complicity with the United States in carrying out its aggressive actions against Iran will certainly have consequences. He goes on to say, quote, everyone knows that these actions are in clear violation of international rules, international law, and human rights. Iran is threatening to further cut off oil supplies as gas prices in the U.S. are now at their highest ever recorded this late in the calendar year, according to GasBuddy.
16: According to Bessent, President Trump is personally phoning world leaders to get them to join the U.S. and to pressure other countries not to do business with Iran. Alex Stone, ABC News, Los Angeles.
5: Alex, thanks. Now to President Trump's immigration crackdown impacting military families. Homeland Security confirmed that the wife of an Army sergeant has just been deported to Honduras. The couple has a six-year-old daughter. Sergeant Haydar Torrizos Juarez says his wife, Christy, lived in the U.S. for 10 years and she was pursuing citizenship. And a sailor on the USS Abraham Lincoln says his father was arrested by ICE in Florida while awaiting approval of his green card. Advocates are outraged.
17: Families are being played with, and their lives are being put in the hands of an administration that it's not seeing how the families are connected to the service member and to their readiness.
5: A DHS spokesperson said, quote, having a family member in the military is not a free pass to violate our nation's laws. Updating a story we reported last week, police in Massachusetts believe they found the body of a woman wanted in connection with the death of her police officer husband. Karen Solomon went missing last Tuesday after authorities found Kurt Solomon's body in a home. On Monday, remains were found in the woods about half a mile from where Karen Solomon was last seen on video. A handgun was found nearby. The investigation, the identification is preliminary until confirmed by a medical examiner. Karen Solomon is the founder of a first responder suicide prevention group. Millions are in for more severe summer storms today. ABC's Lee Goldberg has the forecast. Lee, good morning.
18: Good morning. We'll track some showers this morning along the Gulf Coast, but this afternoon and evening, it'll be about big storms from Texas Panhandle all the way to Nebraska. Some of these could be severe with big winds. The severe storm threat goes all the way into the upper Midwest, but really in the heartland, the biggest storms. Outside of that, all about the heat from the west across the south, some relief in the northeast, just a few scattered storms to the north. But look at these feel-like readings, well over 100 during the day tomorrow. And out west, the extreme heat warnings, again, triple digits the next few days, Las Vegas into Phoenix, and of course, the fire danger remains high. That's your forecast. I'm ABC News senior meteorologist Lee Goldberg.
5: Lee, thanks. Well, it is time for another edition of World News Then, one of my favorite segment names here. Now, today, Danny is taking us back to 1916. What happened on this day 110 years ago, Danny?
19: Well, guys, on this day in 1916, President Woodrow Wilson created the National Park Service. Happy 110th birthday to the folks who oversee are more than 60 national parks and more than 400 protected areas. There are celebrations going on all week for what is called National Park Week. And do you know what our first national park was, guys?
5: Tell us.
19: Well, we're friends, so you know I was just there. It's Yellowstone. And here's me in front of Old Faithful. Unfortunately, no Kevin Costner at Yellowstone when I was there. But there were, of course, these giant geysers that shoot steam from the depths of a super volcano.
5: Pretty remarkable. Did you have to wait a long time to see it?
19: Yeah, so I use like AI to be like, hey, what's like the average wait time for Old Faithful? And it said 90 minutes to 2 hours. So there's like stadium seating around Old Faithful. And everyone's just sitting there waiting for the show. And it's worth the wait. It's gigantic.
5: Well, that's a great photo. Looks certainly worth the wait. Thanks, Danny. Coming up, why having off-duty deputies in their wedding party came in handy for some newlyweds. Plus, more drama in the courtroom in the trial of the mother accused of killing her three children. And later, keeping pets cool with special suits. You're watching World News Now.

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4: We're back with video seemingly showing a San Francisco train operator dozing off before his train crashes into another one. The impact jolting the driver awake and shattering the window. No one was hurt. Transit officials say the incident was caused by operator fatigue. Their investigation continues.
5: A dramatic day in court in the triple murder trial of Lindsay Clancy, the mother who strangled her children. A prosecution witness was reprimanded over a religious reference, and the defense moved for a mistrial. ABC's Deborah Roberts has more.
6: Courtroom tensions running high as the Lindsay Clancy murder trial enters its fifth week, with the 36-year-old nurse accused of killing her three young children. Testimony ending abruptly after a medical expert for the prosecution alluded to Clancy's Catholic faith, defense lawyers demanding a mistrial.
7: This is intentional misconduct on the part of the prosecution.
6: Clancy's lawyers objecting to a forensic psychologist who testified about the final words Clancy told her children as she strangled them to death inside the basement of their Massachusetts family home back in 2023.
8: In the course of strangling each child, she said, "Go to God, baby, go to God." And that was part of her expectation that she and the children would be together in heaven with God. She was raised as a Catholic, and this, as I understand, Catholic considerations, that's not necessarily what happens. But when I asked her about that, when I said, "Isn't suicide a mortal sin?"
6: The judge rejecting the defense motion for a mistrial, but blasting the prosecution, calling the psychologist's remarks inappropriate.
9: What I am going to do is I'm going to bring the jury in. I'm going to tell them to disregard it. I'm going to tell them that's an inappropriate area of inquiry and that this witness's understanding of Catholic dogma or Catholic teaching is irrelevant.
6: The case has captured the nation's attention on postpartum mental health. Clancy has found scores of supporters who believe the defense argument that she loved 5-year-old Cora, 3-year-old Dawson, and 8-month-old Callan, and that she was begging for help as she battled postpartum psychosis.
10: Prosecutors are expected to call an additional expert witness. Then both sides will begin making their closing arguments in this case, which means the jury could begin deciding Lindsay Clancy's fate in the next day or so. Deborah Roberts, ABC News, New York.
4: Deborah, thank you. Surveillance video and some guests busted a would-be thief who tried to steal a couple's wedding supplies. Those guests were Washington State deputies and a local police sergeant. They tracked down the suspect, who was caught with the stolen DJ equipment, beer, and other drinks. He was arrested and faces theft charges. The equipment and everything else was returned to the wedding, and that went on without a hitch. Oh,
5: thank God.
4: And they will have a great story to tell.
5: Yeah, most exactly.
4: Definitely.
5: Coming up, the controversial Halloween costume that's forcing a retail giant into a U-turn and an apology.
4: And why a growing number of families are throwing it back to the 90s, ditching their SUVs for minivans. You're watching World News Now.

0: It was a betrayal that is just another level.
1: Betrayal. Dirty Secrets.
2: Reporting from Donald Trump's inaugural ball, I'm Kira Phillips. Wherever the story is, we'll take you there. You're watching ABC News Live.

0: With the kids heading back to school, retailers are already shifting into high gear for spooky season, stocking their shelves with things like decorations, candy, and of course, costumes.
1: But already one major retailer is facing backlash.
2: This morning, Target is apologizing and removing a children's Halloween costume after it was widely criticized as racist. The images of the costume are being compared to racist caricatures, evoking blackface. Target now acknowledges the costume should have never been for sale, saying, "As a company, we got this wrong and we are deeply sorry. We know this is especially hurtful for our black guests, team members, and partners. Removing the costume is an important first step, and we are looking closely at how this happened."
3: We're cutting up cards today.
2: It comes 1 year after the company's controversial move to roll back its diversity, equity, and inclusion policies, which sparked protests and boycotts by shoppers.
4: We need to hold larger corporations accountable.
2: One Minneapolis area business leader claims this new costume controversy is an indirect result of Target's DEI decision last year, saying, "You rolled back diversity, so who's in the room now to say, hey, this is wrong?" One commenter on social media saying, "The amount of people this costume had to go through to get approved says a lot. What year is it?"
0: Target declined to comment on who designed and approved the product, only saying that it's looking at what needs to change. Turning now to a blast from the past, making a comeback. Yeah, two decades ago, consumers started distancing themselves from the minivan, dubbed mom-mobiles, in favor of the more rugged SUV and crossovers. Okay, but now the practicality of the soccer mom and the family's bottom line have prevailed. Yahoo News is reporting that sales of minivans jumped 21% in the U.S. last year. Yeah, one big reason, large SUVs now average just under $70,000. Meanwhile, minivans started around $40,000.
1: Well, and I mentioned in the beginning of the show that everyone is more comfortable in the minivan, and that's what people on Reddit are also saying. So we're aligned.
0: Yeah, they have a lot of space. Can't argue with that.

0: been in such a beautiful place.
1: Evil in Eden, 2020, Friday night on ABC and stream on Disney Plus and Hulu.
2: We are back now with the mix, starting with the annual finger pulling championships.
3: Don't worry, this is not your grandpa's finger pulling prank. You know what I mean?
2: Yeah, about 150 competitors gathered in Germany for the 65th annual event. It's a tradition, alpine contest, in which rivals sit across from one another. You see them there. They each hook one finger through that leather or rope loop, and then they try to pull their opponent across the line. The championship featured 8 weight classes from kids to seniors, and prizes typically include tools and canisters of motor oil.
3: Whew. This is way more intense than an arm wrestle.
2: Oh, yeah.
3: Get your legs
2: Look at that guy.
3: Whoa.
2: Strong.
3: Strong mustache, most important.
2: Right.
3: Darn, dude.
2: You got to look the part to play the part. Okay, next to a reckoning, a day of reckoning, that is, for animals across the pond in the Battle of the Bulls. The London Zoo kicked off its annual animal weigh-in, recording measurements used by keepers and veterinarians to monitor health, development, and possible pregnancies.
3: And you can see that they have quite a range of scales, measuring animals weighing less than 1 gram up to 3/4 of a ton. Many of the animals are trained to perch on the scales, but some need to be bribed with a snack.
2: Oh, that would be my favorite thing ever.
3: I do love how in the social media era, like all these things that they do normally,
2: right,
3: they realize that we would love to watch.
2: Right. Of course. But even just seeing the different scales they make for each of the different species.
3: Yeah. But the capybaras. Oh, my gosh.
2: I want to give them a snack.
3: Next, to keeping the animals cool in Japan.
2: Yes, the temperatures, they've been touching into the low 90s in Tokyo. So it now is a Tokyo-based maternity wear maker creating these puffy cooling jackets for pets that are powered by fans.
4: Inside the suit, 2 battery-powered fans pull in a steady flow of air, which is then chilled by an ice pack on the collar before circulating through the body and venting out the neck and legs.
3: The air-conditioned suits start at around $104.
4: So cute.
2: Worth it. And finally, to the head-turning spectacle on a highway in the Tampa area.
4: A driver passing this tractor-trailer spotted Buzz Lightyear hanging on for dear life with one hand and hanging on to Woody with the other.
3: Woody truly does have a friend in Buzz.
4: Aw.
3: As far as we can tell, we hope Buzz and Woody made it to their destination safely. I used to live in Tampa.
2: It's a whole scene.
3: I love Toy Story so much. Which is your favorite Pixar movie?
4: My favorite Pixar movie? Probably Coco.
3: Really? That's a
4: but
3: great
4: answer.
3: But you
4: know what? I haven't seen Toy Story 5, which is on me, and it's getting rave reviews.
2: Sounds like we need to have a watch party.
4: Yeah.

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thousands of people are still out of their homes amid a wildfire battle in Reno. The city schools closed again today. Plus, in Florida, the mother and her two-year-old killed by a lightning strike while getting out of their car. New reaction after the billionaire owner of the NFL's 49ers was arrested in a prostitution sting. One of the first air taxis unveiled in L.A., expected to be flying in time for the Olympics, costing as much as a high-end Uber ride. In the skinny, the actress saying, "Watch out, Tom Cruise." Plus, Taylor Swift spilling some of the secrets to her huge success. It's Tuesday, August 25th.

0: From ABC News, this is World News Now.
1: Yes, it is. Happy Tuesday, everyone, and thanks for waking up with us. I'm Hannah Vitale.
2: And I'm Sophie Flay. Happy to have you back. But those air taxis, I would do anything to have one of those air taxis living in LA.
1: You and me both. Even living here, imagine getting to work in an air taxi and just being like teleported down. I would love that.
2: Yeah, sign us up. We're ready. We're ready for the test flight. We're going to get to that later in the show, but we begin with the latest battle in the escalating trade war with Canada.
1: Yes, so Canadian leaders are poised to unveil a new round of tariffs on U.S. imports today. Retaliation for the 50% just imposed by the U.S.
2: And the president is already threatening to double import taxes on even more Canadian goods.
3: Overnight, the trade war between the U.S. and Canada escalating, which could mean higher prices for Americans. CTV News reports Canada will announce retaliatory tariffs against the U.S. today. Prime Minister Carney had previously pledged dollar-for-dollar retaliation after the U.S. imposed 50% tariffs on certain Canadian goods. But yesterday, President Trump went a step further. He's now threatening to also impose 50% tariffs on Canadian cars, trucks, and steel.
4: There are tens of thousands of jobs in Canada that are threatened by these actions. So it's a difficult moment for Canadians.
3: Trump says Canada has been ripping off the United States for years. Trade talks collapsed over the weekend.
5: They came in with a bunch of unreasonable last-minute demands. I frankly thought we had a deal. I think that we should have a deal, but I think that we need to send a message loud and clear.
3: President Trump has claimed the U.S. does not need Canada, but nearly 100% of U.S. natural gas imports come from Canada, along with more than half of our imported crude oil. And Trump last night acknowledged the U.S. relies on Canada for aluminum.
6: We don't have it. We get it all from Canada for the most part. And we need it badly.
3: Ground beef prices are up 24% since President Trump took office, now averaging $6.89 per pound. In response, the administration is temporarily suspending some beef import tariffs to help lower prices. But some Republican lawmakers and ranchers are pushing back, saying the move could undercut cattle producers.
7: I have extraordinary respect for the president. So I'm very, very disappointed for Nebraska cattlemen and ranchers.
2: As for those new Canadian tariffs on U.S. goods, officials are expected to release details today. The tariffs are expected to take effect September 8th.
1: The White House is celebrating the Supreme Court decision on mail-in voting. The conservative justices cleared the way for President Trump to implement parts of his executive order limiting access to mail-in ballots. It allows the Homeland Security Department to create a federal registry of eligible voters. And the Postal Service can only send ballots to people on that government list. As ABC's Jay O'Brien reports, it's not over yet.
8: Court battles are still expected. Some are still playing out. It's unclear if any of this will be in place by those critical November midterms. The first ballots of those midterms set to go out next week.
1: The Supreme Court did not rule on the legality of the order, but the decision allows the issue to play out in lower courts.
2: Another test today of President Trump's endorsement power as South Carolina holds its Republican runoff for U.S. Senate. Lindsey Graham's sister, Darlene Graham, is facing off with conservative Congressman Ralph Norman. Trump held a tele-rally last night in support of Graham, who's finishing up her late brother's current term. Norman has seized on Graham's inexperience. She acknowledged during their debate that she's not that informed on national security, but Graham claims she's done more in 20 days than Norman has done in 20 years.
1: Crews are making progress against the Hawk Fire in Reno, Nevada, but more than 60,000 residents are still out of their homes, and officials say conditions could get worse again very quickly. The fire has burned more than 15,000 acres, a major highway through the region,

0: U.S. 395 has reopened, but Reno's schools will remain closed today. Now, a check of the forecast today from ABC's Lee Goldberg. Lee, good morning.
1: Good morning. We start the day with some showers along the Gulf Coast, but our focus will go from the southern plains all the way to the upper Midwest with strong storms in the afternoon, particularly from the central to southern plains. Some of these clusters of storms could have very strong winds from, let's say, the Texas Panhandle to Nebraska, but anywhere from Santa Fe to Minneapolis could have some storms. And then about the heat in the west all the way into the south, we've got a nice day in the northeast, just some spotty showers inland. But look at the heat in the south. I mean, feeling like 106 in Wichita Falls, Houston, all the way to Mobile with all the heat alerts, more heat alerts in the southwest. How about this for the next 3 days in Phoenix? 112, 116, and 113. Just incredible. Now, the country's split in two. The humidity's east, and then the lower humidity west, along with gusty winds and spots, mean the fire danger is going to be elevated through the week. You can see there's not much change, unfortunately, next week. The heat in the middle of the country and in the south, maybe a little relief to the northwest, but it's still with no rainfall. The northeast is the only comfortable spot. That's your forecast. I'm ABC News senior meteorologist Lee Goldberg.
0: Lee, thank you. We're learning new details about a deadly lightning strike in South Florida over the weekend. A mother and daughter did not survive. ABC's Victor Oquendo reports.
2: The horrific tragedy in Florida. A mother and her two-year-old daughter struck by lightning and killed.
3: They're advising that there's a woman, chest is burned, she's unconscious, not breathing.
2: Authorities racing to the scene north of Fort Lauderdale Sunday afternoon, finding 31-year-old Kenya Glasgow and one of her twin daughters, Kennedy, laying in the driveway of a family member's home. Heartbroken husband and father, Cameron Glasgow, saying he was just feet away from his wife and daughter as they raced to get out of the rain.
4: My daughter, my wife, amazing, amazing people, my wife. The biggest heart in the world. The biggest heart in the world puts everybody before herself. Everybody.
2: Around the same time, just 25 miles north in Palm Beach County, authorities say another lightning strike injured a child while playing soccer with a group of boys. He was rushed to the hospital in critical but stable condition. Forecasters say there were scattered storms up and down the coast. Video showing this waterspout coming ashore as a tornado in Port St. Lucie, damaging multiple homes.
5: As for the man who lost his wife and one of his twin daughters, he says he now has to be there for his daughter, who was unharmed, and eventually explain she has two angels. Victor Oquendo, ABC News, Miami.
0: Victor, thanks. We're now hearing from the father of slain high school athlete Austin Metcalf. Carmelo Anthony was convicted of fatally stabbing Metcalf during a track meet last year, a judge rejecting Anthony's request for a retrial. Our Aaron Katursky sat down with Metcalf's father, asking what he makes of the verdict.
6: I got handed a life sentence. We don't ever get to see Austin again. We don't get to talk to him. We don't get to hug him.
0: Carmelo Anthony is now facing 35 years in prison. You can see Aaron's full interview later this morning on GMA. The couple who climbed to the top of the Empire State Building last month were back in court on Monday. They face a series of criminal charges after their stunt and have said they will accept the consequences of their choices. A grand jury has not acted yet, so they were told to return to court in a month. And as they left, one more kiss for the cameras. Well, we're getting a first look at a high-flying way to get around Los Angeles Olympics in now less than 2 years.
7: Yeah, this is crazy. Air taxis like this one will fly between downtown L.A. and several other Verde ports around the region. Right now, the air taxi is not FAA approved, but when it is, it will have a range of 100 miles and carry 4 passengers.
0: Yeah, so the company behind the air taxis says it'll turn a 2-hour ride to downtown L.A. into a 15-minute flight. Could you imagine that when you lived there?
7: I know. I can't.
0: She's like, hi, wish you would have made this sooner.
7: Yeah.
0: So the company says that these will cost about the same as a luxury-level Uber ride.
7: And the other locations that these air taxis will be able to land are other places where the games will be happening. So SoFi Stadium, USC, and Hollywood Burbank Airport, just to name a few.
0: We'll certainly get a lot of traction with this international games coming in. I should note that was shown off at an event in downtown LA. Yeah. It did not fly there. They brought it in by truck.
7: Right. That is a good note. Coming up, should athletes be allowed to return to college after starting their pro career? See who's weighing in.
0: Plus, new reaction after the arrest of an NFL team owner in a prostitution sting.
7: And later in the skinny, Taylor Swift still riding high on her song for Toy Story 5, now spilling some of the secrets behind her songwriting.

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3: We're back with a mystery in Hawaii. A Southwest Airlines flight attendant found dead after falling from the 24th floor of a Waikiki hotel. Jenny Lupton's family in Oklahoma wants to know what happened. The Honolulu Police Homicide Unit is looking into it, but that is standard procedure at this point. Lupton was in Hawaii on a layover.
4: The NFL says it is aware the owner of the San Francisco 49ers was arrested over the weekend after allegedly answering an ad on a prostitution website. The league also says it'll review the case under its personal conduct policy. More from ABC's Trevor Ault.
5: The billionaire owner of the San Francisco 49ers arrested in a prostitution sting at an Ohio trailer park. Court records say Jed York was taken into custody in East Palestine Sunday at 9:35 a.m., with authorities saying he responded to an ad placed by an undercover agent on a prostitution website arranging sexual activity for $140. Police say York agreed to meet up at that trailer park and was arrested there with the phone he allegedly used to respond to the ad. He's now taken a plea deal to reduce his prostitution charge to misdemeanor disorderly conduct and pleaded no contest to misdemeanor possession of criminal tools. York's family has owned the 49ers for decades, with a net worth estimated at more than $8 billion. He spent a day in jail and was sentenced to time served in order to pay a $1,150 fine.
6: And the 49ers did release a statement. They say this is a legal matter that has been resolved, and they will not be commenting further at this time. Trevor Ault, ABC News, Los Angeles.
3: Trevor, thanks. It's a new debate in college sports. Should athletes be able to leave the pros and go back to college? Some football and basketball players are hoping to return to college for a fifth year of eligibility under a rule that took effect in June. The Southeastern Conference is pushing back, saying college sports are for college athletes. One big incentive to go back to college is money. College stars can now earn big paydays. SEC leaders are meeting this week to figure out what comes next.
4: When we come back, Disney characters matched to each NFL team.
3: And big sequel news, the skinniest.

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2: Hey, I'm Maggie Rooley in Iceland, reporting on a rare total solar eclipse. Wherever the story is, we'll take you there. You're streaming ABC News Live.
3: But I loved you. Came back when I mattered. I saw you standing there in the light of the window.
4: Time now for the skinny, and Danny New joins us as we start with Taylor Swift spilling her secret.
5: Yeah, about songwriting.
6: Over the course of her career, Taylor Swift has officially released more than 200 songs, including several she performs in this new medley.
4: Now the Recording Academy has released a video of the superstar describing her creative process and the importance of paying attention when the idea fairy strikes.
7: If I have a melody, whether it has lyric attached to it or not, I'll just, like, no matter what, grab my phone, no matter what embarrassing social situation I'm in. Because you think you will remember it, you will not.
8: You won't.
4: And we've Taylor says she doesn't write a song every day, but she does regularly record those fragments and writes them down, and one could eventually become a song.
5: Imagine if she were to create a college course on songwriting.
4: I would sign up. Who wouldn't?
5: I think that's obligatory,
6: totally.
5: Right?
6: Isn't there a college course on her songs?
4: There's gotta be.
6: Right?
4: There's one like Beyonce.
6: There's a Beatles one and a Beyonce Taylor Swift one.
4: I took the Beatles one.
6: Did you really?
4: Yes.
6: Did I teach it?
4: No, you certainly not.
6: I'd like to one day.
4: You shouldn't.
6: Next, to the latest booking on the Hollywood Nostalgia Tour.
4: 23 years after Matthew McConaughey and Kate Hudson delighted fans in their 2003 rom-com How to Lose a Guy in 10 Days, the clock is now ticking down towards a sequel.
5: Yeah, Variety is reporting a sequel is in the works with the hopes of Matthew and Kate both reprising their roles.
6: The project, though, is currently seeking a screenwriter. In case you guys have any ideas, my idea is to bring Katherine Hahn back as well.
4: Ooh,
6: she's in that,
4: that
6: movie too, and now she's an A-list star.
4: Yes.
5: Right. In the spirit of the sequel and nostalgia, bring it all back.
6: Just please.
5: Next to the young star who may be coming for Tom Cruise.
6: The 64-year-old Hollywood legend famously performed this stunt, doing a wing walk in last year's Mission Impossible, The Final Reckoning.
4: Now he may be facing a personal reckoning from Sydney Sweeney. She called him out as she recreated that iconic stunt. Well, sort of. She shared this video on Instagram saying, quote, "Watch out, Tom Cruise."
5: Love it. Now, of course, Tom is occupied right now with the October 2nd release of his latest film, Digger, in which he plays an eccentric billionaire with his feet firmly planted on the ground. Yeah, no crazy plane stunts with that one.
4: Next to the collaboration delighting NFL fans.
5: Our parent company Disney is teaming up with the NFL, pairing an iconic character with each team and launching a whole new set of merch.
6: Let's look at a few highlights. The Little Mermaid's King Triton paired with the Miami Dolphins. That makes sense. Darth Vader, black and silver.
5: Ooh.
6: Las Vegas Raiders, black and silver. And just in time for Avengers Doomsday this December. Oh my God. That is the Fantastic Four's arch nemesis, Dr. Doom, paired with my Philadelphia Eagles. Oh, I need this.
4: What a fun idea.
6: Oh, can I have this?
4: Yes.
6: Thank you.
4: That one you can have.
6: Okay, cool. Not the Beatles, though.

0: I thought.
1: That's something that never, like, leaves you.
2: Get the out of our house.
3: But actors are so self-centered and obnoxious.
4: You do realize that I'm an actor.
3: The only one I know.
5: During her time on Hot in Cleveland, that the late Betty White landed herself a Guinness World Record for longest TV career for female entertainer. At the time, 74 years.
6: Yeah, that's why she's an icon. Well, today, Guinness is out with its annual book, and it is a notable, another notable woman that we're talking about, right,
7: Jamie? Oh, yes. This one, though, is on wheels.
8: Yeah! Look out, 66-year-old Judy Oyama is once again skating into history.
9: I actually feel like I'm skating more this last 2 years than I've skated forever.
8: As Guinness World Records 2027 drops in the U.S. today, this legendary speedster is being celebrated as the world's oldest female competitive skateboarder after extending a record she already held by 2 more years.
9: I remember seeing it at the library, and I'm very stoked. Right there.
8: This California native has been paving the way on the pavement for more than half a century. After one day when she was 13, her brother made a skateboard in woodshop class and brought it home.
9: We tried it out on the driveway and I just kept skating and we bought a board together. I never stopped.
8: Not soon after, in the 1970s and 80s, Judy emerged as a skateboarding pioneer. Not only was she inducted into the Skateboarding Hall of Fame in 2018, but a helmet she wore in 1976 has even been archived by the Smithsonian.
10: You gotta just go for it.
8: And obviously she has not stopped since, even with the risk of potential injury.
7: How are you able to conquer that fear on four wheels?
9: Well, one, I don't think about falling.
8: But one thing that has kept Judy from retiring, she says, has really been finding a protege. This is 17-year-old Leola Kahaku, whom Judy has been mentoring for 2 years now. Last year at the International Slalom Skateboarding World Championships in Brazil, Judy placed fourth and Leola took the gold at first overall. Judy said that moment made her year.
9: It's just been an amazing opportunity to watch someone like blossom.
7: And now Judy and Leola have qualified for the World Skate Games in Paraguay this October, which, when Judy competes at that, will once again break and extend her record some more.
5: Wow. I was just thinking to myself, we need to see them at the Olympics in 2028. One of them.
7: We were talking about least. That. So they compete in the slalom, which is like this like race, like downhill skiing. So they're hoping that gets added to the Olympics.
5: Okay.
7: And Leola kicks some butt.
5: Hey, I'd watch.

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3: This morning on World News Now, the weather extremes. Thousands forced from their homes by the latest monster wildfire. Plus, the rescues and injuries after severe flooding in Utah. Hikers race to the hospital with symptoms of hypothermia. Also this morning, trade tensions between the U.S. and Canada intensifying. Canada set to announce tariffs today in retaliation. The impact on American consumers. Plus, the major development in the search for a dangerous fugitive wanted in the murder of her husband. What's just been found out? And later, minivans making a major comeback after years of everyone wanting a big SUV. See what's driving the demand. It's Tuesday, August 25th.
4: From ABC News, this is World News Now.
3: Good Tuesday morning, everyone. Thanks for joining us. I'm Sophie Flay.
5: And I'm Hannah Batat. And you gotta love the minivan, right?
3: Totally.
5: It stood the test of time.
3: I'm excited when I'm getting into a minivan because I know I'm gonna have space.
5: When it has the automatic door, forget about it. It's the best thing ever. Exactly. I remember as a kid when those started to become a thing,
3: right.
5: Push button door open. And I just thought, I don't think inventions are going to get better than this. We peaked.
3: I could not agree more. When the Uber sees me coming, they're like, don't touch that door.
5: Right.
3: And we got
5: it. Have a sign that says, just please don't bother. Yeah. You're going to mess it up. We're going to get to that later. We begin with that severe weather, though, starting with dangerous flooding.
3: Yeah, extreme conditions hit Utah's popular Bryce Canyon National Park on Monday afternoon. 11 adults had to be rescued. Two of them were hospitalized with symptoms of hypothermia. And a highway through the area has now reopened.
5: Yeah, neighboring Nevada, crews are making progress against the Hawk Fire in Reno. It's now considered 27% contained, but tens of thousands of people are still out of their homes because of the danger. But more help is on the way. Federal money has been approved to help cover those firefighting costs. ABC's Melissa Adan has more.
6: The National Guard, along with hundreds of firefighters, are in an all-out battle against the raging Hawk Fire. The fire broke out Saturday night in the densely populated Sierra foothills outside Reno. Exploding in bone-dry conditions and winds gusting at 40 miles an hour, it's now burned more than 15,000 acres. That's 23 square miles.
7: It was like an end-of-the-world scene.
6: Jason Davis shot this terrifying video while cutting a fire line around his neighborhood with a bulldozer trying to save homes.
7: The fire went from quickly from about 100 yards out to sweeping over our head.
6: This video shows what his harrowing escape looked like through the flames. Officials in Reno going door to door, also evacuating patients from two area hospitals, urging thousands to get out of the area. Homes, businesses, vehicles scorched. They're calling the fire human caused, but it's unclear if it was deliberately set.
8: Scary. I have six kids.
6: Jennifer Alvarado had to scramble when she got the call to evacuate her young daughter on that cot, still in her cheerleader uniform.
8: The Red Cross has been amazing, but we all want to go home.
9: Officials doing a damage assessment, and they say at least 40 structures have been damaged or destroyed. This as roadblocks remain here in Reno as firefighters are battling this blaze under hot and very dry conditions. Melissa Adan, ABC News, Reno, Nevada.
5: Melissa, thanks. Now to President Trump's escalating trade war with Canada. Today, Canadian officials are planning to announce retaliatory tariffs against the U.S. They say the move is aimed at protecting and supporting Canada's workers and businesses. It comes after Trump threatened to impose new 50% tariffs on Canadian auto parts, cars, trucks, and steel. Canadian Prime Minister Mark Carney vowed to retaliate dollar for dollar. And Ontario Premier Doug Ford had some choice words for Trump.
10: Well, he can kiss my ass as far as I'm concerned.
11: I have a lot of real estate on my ass, so he has a lot of room to kiss my ass.
12: Hopefully they'll come to their senses when they see the pain he's putting on the American people.
5: Trump posted, "We don't need Canada. Canada needs us." But last night he acknowledged that the U.S. badly needs aluminum, saying we get it all from Canada.
3: The Trump administration is vowing to turn up economic pressure on Iran. The Treasury Secretary was expected to unveil a new set of sanctions against countries that do business with Iran, but he declined to offer specific details. ABC's Alex Stone has more.
13: As the war with Iran nears a six-month mark, President Trump says he is prepared to announce new sanctions to further stress Iran's economy, already battered by sanctions and the U.S. naval blockade. Treasury Secretary Scott Bessent says the plan is to, quote, tighten the noose around Iran's economy.
14: We want to make clear to here today that no one is above the reach of U.S. sanctions. That if they facilitate transactions and are part of the ecosystem that turns Iranian oil into money, into repression, they will be targeted.
13: Bessent was asked if the U.S. will go soft on China, which buys Iranian fuel to maintain the fragile trade truce between the two economies. And Bessent said nobody is above U.S. sanctions that will be coming to those helping Iran.
14: We know who they are. They know who they are. So when the hammer of U.S. Treasury actions falls upon them, they will have no one to blame but themselves.
13: Iran responding.
15: I don't mean Iran, them.
13: The foreign minister saying, quote, any complicity with the United States in carrying out its aggressive actions against Iran will certainly have consequences. He goes on to say, quote, everyone knows that these actions are in clear violation of international rules, international law, and human rights. Iran is threatening to further cut off oil supplies as gas prices in the U.S. are now at their highest ever recorded this late in the calendar year, according to GasBuddy.
16: According to Bessent, President Trump is personally phoning world leaders to get them to join the U.S. and to pressure other countries not to do business with Iran. Alex Stone, ABC News, Los Angeles.
5: Alex, thanks. Now to President Trump's immigration crackdown impacting military families. Homeland Security confirmed that the wife of an Army sergeant has just been deported to Honduras. The couple has a six-year-old daughter. Sergeant Haydar Torrizos Juarez says his wife, Christy, lived in the U.S. for 10 years and she was pursuing citizenship. And a sailor on the USS Abraham Lincoln says his father was arrested by ICE in Florida while awaiting approval of his green card. Advocates are outraged.
17: Families are being played with, and their lives are being put in the hands of an administration that it's not seeing how the families are connected to the service member and to their readiness.
5: A DHS spokesperson said, quote, having a family member in the military is not a free pass to violate our nation's laws.
18: Updating a story we reported last week, police in Massachusetts believe they found the body of a woman wanted in connection with the death of her police officer husband. Karen Solomon went missing last Tuesday after authorities found Kurt Solomon's body in a home. On Monday, remains were found in the woods about half a mile from where Karen Solomon was last seen on video. A handgun was found nearby. The identification is preliminary until confirmed by a medical examiner. Karen Solomon is the founder of a first responder suicide prevention group.
5: Millions are in for more severe summer storms today. ABC's Lee Goldberg has the forecast. Lee, good morning.
19: Good morning. We'll track some showers this morning along the Gulf Coast, but this afternoon and evening, it'll be about big storms from Texas Panhandle all the way to Nebraska. Some of these could be severe with big winds. The severe storm threat goes all the way into the upper Midwest, but really in the heartland, the biggest storms. Outside of that, all about the heat from the west across the south. Some relief in the northeast, just a few scattered storms to the north. But look at these feel-like readings, well over 100 during the day tomorrow. And out west, the extreme heat warnings, again, triple digits the next few days, Las Vegas into Phoenix. And of course, the fire danger remains high. That's your forecast. I'm ABC News senior meteorologist Lee Goldberg.
18: Lee, thanks. Well, it is time for another edition of World News Then.
5: One of my favorite segment names here. Now, today, Danny is taking us back to 1916. What happened on this day 110 years ago, Danny?
20: Well, guys, on this day in 1916, President Woodrow Wilson created the National Park Service. Happy 110th birthday to the folks who oversee our more than 60 national parks and more than 400 protected areas. There are celebrations going on all week for what is called National Park Week. And do you know what our first national park was, guys?
18: Tell us.
20: Well, we're friends, so you know I was just there. It's Yellowstone. And here's me in front of Old Faithful. Unfortunately, no Kevin Costner at Yellowstone when I was there. But there were, of course, these giant geysers that shoot steam from the depths of a super volcano.
18: Pretty remarkable. Did you have to wait a long time to see it?
20: Yeah, so I use like AI to be like, hey, what's like the average wait time for Old Faithful? And it said 90 minutes to 2 hours. So there's like stadium seating around Old Faithful. And everyone's just sitting there waiting for the show. And it's worth the wait. It's gigantic.
5: Well, that's a great photo. Looks certainly worth the wait. Thanks, Danny. Coming up, why having off-duty deputies in their wedding party came in handy for some newlyweds. Plus, more drama in the courtroom in the trial of the mother accused of killing her three children. And later, keeping pets cool with special suits. You're watching World News Now.

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3: We're back with video seemingly showing a San Francisco train operator dozing off before his train crashes into another one, the impact jolting the driver awake and shattering the window. No one was hurt. Transit officials say the incident was caused by operator fatigue. Their investigation continues.
4: A dramatic day in court in the triple murder trial of Lindsay Clancy, the mother who strangled her children. A prosecution witness was reprimanded over a religious reference, and the defense moved for a mistrial. ABC's Deborah Roberts has more.
5: Courtroom tensions running high as the Lindsay Clancy murder trial enters its fifth week, with the 36-year-old nurse accused of killing her three young children. Testimony ending abruptly after a medical expert for the prosecution alluded to Clancy's Catholic faith, defense lawyers demanding a mistrial.
6: This is intentional misconduct on the part of the prosecution.
5: Clancy's lawyers objecting to a forensic psychologist who testified about the final words Clancy told her children as she strangled them to death inside the basement of their Massachusetts family home back in 2023.
7: In the course of strangling each child, she said, "Go to God, baby, go to God." And that was part of her expectation that she and the children would be together in heaven with God. She was raised as a Catholic, and this, as I understand, Catholic considerations, that's not necessarily what happens. But when I asked her about that, when I said, "Isn't suicide a mortal sin?"
5: The judge rejecting the defense motion for a mistrial, but blasting the prosecution, calling the psychologist's remarks inappropriate.
8: What I am going to do is I'm going to bring the jury in. I'm going to tell them to disregard it. I'm going to tell them that's an inappropriate area of inquiry and that this witness's understanding of Catholic dogma or Catholic teaching is irrelevant.
5: The case has captured the nation's attention on postpartum mental health. Clancy has found scores of supporters who believe the defense argument that she loved 5-year-old Cora, 3-year-old Dawson, and 8-month-old Callan, and that she was begging for help as she battled postpartum psychosis.
9: Prosecutors are expected to call an additional expert witness. Then both sides will begin making their closing arguments in this case, which means the jury could begin deciding Lindsay Clancy's fate in the next day or so. Deborah Roberts, ABC News, New York.
3: Deborah, thank you. Surveillance video and some guests busted a would-be thief who tried to steal a couple's wedding supplies. Those guests were Washington State deputies and a local police sergeant. They tracked down the suspect, who was caught with the stolen DJ equipment, beer, and other drinks. He was arrested and faces theft charges. The equipment and everything else was returned to the wedding, and that went on without a hitch. Oh,
4: thank God.
3: And they will have a great story to tell.
4: Yeah, most exactly.
3: Definitely.
4: Well, coming up, the controversial Halloween costume that's forcing a retail giant into a U-turn and an apology.
3: And why a growing number of families are throwing it back to the 90s, ditching their SUVs for minivans. You're watching World News Now.

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1: Traveling with the president in Beijing for his historic summit with Chinese President Xi. I'm Mary Bruce. You're streaming ABC News Live.

0: With the kids heading back to school, retailers are already shifting into high gear for spooky season, stocking their shelves with things like decorations, candy, and of course, costumes.
1: But already one major retailer is facing backlash.
2: This morning, Target is apologizing and removing a children's Halloween costume after it was widely criticized as racist. The images of the costume are being compared to racist caricatures, evoking blackface. Target now acknowledges the costume should have never been for sale, saying, "As a company, we got this wrong and we are deeply sorry. We know this is especially hurtful for our black guests, team members, and partners. Removing the costume is an important first step, and we are looking closely at how this happened."
3: We're cutting up cards today.
2: It comes 1 year after the company's controversial move to roll back its diversity, equity, and inclusion policies, which sparked protests and boycotts by shoppers.
4: We need to hold larger corporations accountable.
2: One Minneapolis area business leader claims this new costume controversy is an indirect result of Target's DEI decision last year, saying, "You rolled back diversity, so who's in the room now to say, hey, this is wrong?" One commenter on social media saying, "The amount of people this costume had to go through to get approved says a lot. What year is it?"
0: Target declined to comment on who designed and approved the product, only saying that it's looking at what needs to change. Turning now to a blast from the past, making a comeback. Yeah, two decades ago, consumers started distancing themselves from the minivan, dubbed mom-mobiles, in favor of the more rugged SUV and crossovers. Okay, but now the practicality of the soccer mom and the family's bottom line have prevailed. Yahoo News is reporting that sales of minivans jumped 21% in the U.S. last year. Yeah, one big reason, large SUVs now average just under $70,000. Meanwhile, minivans started around $40,000.
1: Well, and I mentioned in the beginning of the show that everyone is more comfortable in the minivan, and that's what people on Reddit are also saying. So we're aligned.
0: Yeah, they have a lot of space. Can't argue with that.

0: I thought.
1: That's something that never, like, leaves you.
2: Get the f*** out of our house.
3: We are back now with the mix, starting with the annual finger pulling championships.
4: Don't worry, this is not your grandpa's finger pulling prank. You know what I mean?
3: Yeah, about 150 competitors gathered in Germany for the 65th annual event. It's a tradition, alpine contest, in which rivals sit across from one another. You see them there. They each hook one finger through that leather or rope loop, and then they try to pull their opponent across the line. The championship featured 8 weight classes from kids to seniors, and prizes typically include tools and canisters of motor oil.
4: Whew. This is way more intense than an arm wrestle.
3: Oh, yeah.
4: Get your legs
3: Look at that guy.
4: Whoa.
3: Strong.
4: Strong mustache, most important.
3: Right.
4: Darn, dude.
3: You got to look the part to play the part. Okay, next to a reckoning, a day of reckoning, that is, for animals across the pond in the Battle of the Bulls. The London Zoo kicked off its annual animal weigh-in, recording measurements used by keepers and veterinarians to monitor health, development, and possible pregnancies.
4: And you can see that they have quite a range of scales, measuring animals weighing less than 1 gram up to 3/4 of a ton. Many of the animals are trained to perch on the scales, but some need to be bribed with a snack.
3: God, that would be my favorite thing ever.
4: I do love how in the social media era, like, all these things that they do normally,
3: right,
4: they realize that we would love to watch.
3: Right. Of course. Even just seeing the different scales they make for each of the different species.
4: Yeah. But the capybaras. Oh, my gosh.
3: I want to give them a snack.
4: Next, to keeping the animals cool in Japan.
3: Yes, the temperatures, they've been touching into the low 90s in Tokyo. So it now is a Tokyo-based maternity wear maker creating these puffy cooling jackets for pets that are powered by fans. Inside the suit, 2 battery-powered fans pull in a steady flow of air, which is then chilled by an ice pack on the collar before circulating through the body and venting out the neck and legs.
4: The air-conditioned suits start at around $104.
3: So cute. Worth it. And finally, to the head-turning spectacle on a highway in the Tampa area. A driver passing this tractor-trailer spotted Buzz Lightyear hanging on for dear life with one hand and hanging on to Woody with the other.
4: Woody truly does have a friend in Buzz.
3: Oh.
4: As far as we can tell, we hope Buzz and Woody made it to their destination safely. I used to live in Tampa.
3: It's a whole scene.
4: I love Toy Story so much. Which is your favorite Pixar movie?
3: My favorite Pixar movie? Probably Coco.
4: Really? That's a
3: but
4: great
3: answer.
4: But
3: you know what? I haven't seen Toy Story 5, which is on me. And it's getting rave reviews. Sounds like we need to have a watch party.
5: Yeah.
3: Sign me up.

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3: Right now on Good Morning America First Look, breaking news as the trade war between the U.S. and Canada escalates. The new threat from Canada overnight. Plus, the battle over beef prices in the U.S.
4: The crackdown on illegal immigration ramping up. Now more family members of U.S. troops are being detained and deported. Should they get special treatment?
3: A development in the fight against Alzheimer's, the new blood test getting the green light.
4: Caught on camera, a train operator appears to fall asleep before a crash.
3: A stunning U-turn in sports. NFL players leaving the pros to go back.

0: A shark attack in the Florida Keys. A man hospitalized. Hear from the Good Samaritan who came to the rescue. And would you eat a cookie made from plastic bottles? How scientists are redefining recycling in the kitchen.
1: From ABC News, this is Good Morning America, First Look.
0: Good Tuesday morning, everyone. I'm Sophie Flay. And I'm Hannah Battal. We begin with breaking news overnight affecting the U.S. economy and the price Americans pay for certain products from Canada. The Canadians are now responding to a new threat from President Trump to impose new tariffs on cars and steel.
2: Overnight, the trade war between the U.S. and Canada escalating, which could mean higher prices for Americans. CTV News reports Canada will announce retaliatory tariffs against the U.S. today. Prime Minister Carney had previously pledged dollar-for-dollar retaliation after the U.S. imposed 50% tariffs on certain Canadian goods. But yesterday, President Trump went a step further. He's now threatening to also impose 50% tariffs on Canadian cars, trucks, and steel.
3: There are tens of thousands of jobs in Canada that are threatened by these actions, so it's a difficult moment for Canadians.
2: Trump says Canada has been ripping off the United States for years. Trade talks collapsed over the weekend.
4: They came in with a bunch of unreasonable last-minute demands. I frankly thought we had a deal. I think that we should have a deal, but I think that we need to send a message loud and clear.
2: President Trump has claimed the U.S. does not need Canada, but nearly 100% of U.S. natural gas imports come from Canada, along with more than half of our imported crude oil. And Trump last night acknowledged the U.S. relies on Canada for aluminum.
5: We don't have it. We get it all from Canada for the most part, and we need it badly.
2: Tariffs are also at the center of a political fight over the cost of beef. Ground beef prices are up 24% since President Trump took office, now averaging $6.89 per pound. In response, the administration is temporarily suspending some beef import tariffs to help lower prices. But some Republican lawmakers and ranchers are pushing back, saying the move could undercut cattle producers.
6: I have extraordinary respect for the president. So I'm very, very disappointed for Nebraska cattlemen and ranchers.
0: As for those new Canadian tariffs on U.S. goods, officials are expected to release details today. They're expected to take effect September 8th. More than 60,000 people are evacuated from their homes because of a major wildfire burning in Reno, Nevada. Crews are making progress and some evacuations were lifted, but officials say more than 15,000 acres have now burned. At least 32 homes have been destroyed, and that number is expected to rise. Meanwhile, a new wildfire in North Texas has already exploded to more than 15,000 acres. It's burning about 90 miles west of Dallas. A highway has been closed and several buildings are damaged.
7: Now to the U.S. immigration crackdown. More family members of men and women serving in the U.S. military are being detained and deported. That's raising questions and concerns among advocates for U.S. troops. ABC's Karen Hua has more details. Karen, good morning.
8: Hey, Sophie, good morning. So these new cases highlight the growing push by the government to crack down on illegal immigration. Supporters say the rules are the rules. Critics say, though, this is a major policy shift that's taking a toll on American troops.
9: This morning, the wife of a U.S. Army sergeant is the latest spouse of a military service member to be deported from the U.S. after the Trump administration rolled back immigration protections for military families. Sergeant Hader Juarez says ICE officers detained his wife, Christy, outside a Walmart as their daughter watched from her car seat.
10: They claim they're going for like the worst of the worst, the worst criminals in this country. My wife doesn't have a criminal record. She has never had any kind of problems with the law, not even a traffic ticket.
9: The Homeland Security Department says his wife illegally entered the United States in 2016 from Honduras and was removed from the United States in accordance with our laws. The Associated Press found more than 50 spouses and parents of U.S. military service members have now been swept up in the government's crackdown on illegal immigration. An ABC News review found none of the spouses had criminal records. Advocates claim it's taking a toll on the troops.
11: Our service members are having to fight two battles, one on the forefront, really, because we are a country of war, and at home front, making sure that their families are being taken care of.
9: In another case, a sailor on the USS Lincoln, who's serving a record 9-month deployment at sea, says his father back in Florida has been detained by Border Patrol. Joshua Aviles saying, I don't know how I can mentally continue working 12-plus hour days, knowing my dad is somewhere possibly treated like a criminal. The family saying he was working toward

0: or getting legal status. Homeland Security responding, saying, having a family member in the military is not a free pass to violate our nation's laws.
1: Sergeant Turcios and no other service member is asking for any exception to the law. All we're asking is for the judicial process to take place.
0: Now, in a separate development, the Trump administration is now planning to revoke the business and tourism visas of up to 200,000 foreigners who are seeking asylum. The Associated Press says it would be the largest revocation of visas in U.S. history. Hannah?
2: Karen, thanks. Well, the White House is celebrating a Supreme Court decision on mail-in voting. The conservative justices are allowing President Trump to implement parts of his executive order limiting access to mail-in ballots while the issue plays out in lower courts. This will allow Homeland Security to create a registry of eligible voters, and it could set up the Postal Service to send ballots only to states that share voter information with the government. But the court has yet to rule on the legality of Trump's order. So any impact on November's elections, still unclear. We have a full analysis of this court ruling on the ABC News app.
3: The FDA has approved a new blood test to help detect Alzheimer's disease. It's for people 55 and older with signs of cognitive decline. It was developed by Roche and Eli Lilly to help doctors identify patients who are likely or unlikely to have Alzheimer's-related brain changes. This is the fourth blood test of its kind granted approval since last year.
2: Now to an ABC News exclusive in the Carmelo Anthony track meet murder case. The father of the victim, high school track star Austin Metcalf, is speaking out after Anthony's request for a new trial was rejected.
4: This morning, Jeff Metcalf, the father of murdered Texas teenager Austin Metcalf, is speaking to ABC's Aaron Katursky in his first interview since a judge refused to give his son's killer a new trial.
5: Did you get justice?
6: No. There's no such thing. I got handed a life sentence.
4: 17-year-old Austin Metcalf was stabbed in the chest at a track meet after a confrontation with Carmelo Anthony, a student from a rival school, who witnesses say was seeking shelter from the rain under the other team's tent and refused to leave. Anthony claimed the stabbing was self-defense, but a jury convicted him of murder and he was sentenced to 35 years in prison. A judge last weekend denied his request for a new trial. His lawyers are vowing to appeal. Metcalf's father says the legal fight may go on, but the loss is permanent.
5: You got handed a life sentence.
6: And so did everybody else in my family and her family. We don't ever get to see Austin again. We don't get to talk to him. We don't get to hug him.
4: Metcalf has started the Austin Metcalf Foundation, teaching young people conflict resolution in the hopes that no split-second decision destroys another family.
6: This guy, he still gets to see his family. It's a tragedy that he has to be in prison. I feel sorry for him, just due to the fact that his life is pretty much ruined. I don't feel sorry for what he did, though. He needs to be held accountable.
2: There were no black jurors, and critics have questioned whether Anthony got a fair trial. Metcalf addresses that later on Good Morning America.
3: Today marks 2 weeks since powerful storms hit northern Indiana, knocking out power to most of Gary, Indiana. Nearly 1,600 homes and businesses were still without power overnight. The governor is demanding the utility be investigated. Full power restoration is expected today. Time now for your Tuesday weather.
7: Good morning. We'll track some showers this morning along the Gulf Coast, but this afternoon and evening, it'll be about big storms from Texas Panhandle all the way to Nebraska. Some of these could be severe with big winds. The severe storm threat goes all the way into the upper Midwest, but really in the heartland, the biggest storms. Outside of that, all about the heat from the west across the south. Some relief in the northeast, just a few scattered storms to the north. But look at these feel-like readings, well over 100 during the day tomorrow. And out west, the extreme heat warnings, again, triple digits the next few days, Las Vegas into Phoenix. And of course, the fire danger remains high. That's your forecast. I'm ABC News senior meteorologist Lee Goldberg.
2: Coming up, the video as a train operator appears to fall asleep before a crash.
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3: Reporting from Pacific Palisades, California, I'm David Muir. Wherever the story is, we'll take you there. You're streaming ABC News Live.
4: We're back with video of a San Francisco train operator seeming to fall asleep just before slamming into another train. No one was hurt. The incident is being blamed on fatigue. Another driver was seen sleeping at the controls last year, prompting a fatigue awareness education campaign, which critics say hasn't worked.
5: Now to a Halloween costume controversy where Target is once again the target of criticism.
6: This morning, Target is apologizing and removing a children's Halloween costume after it was widely criticized as racist. The images of the costume are being compared to racist caricatures, evoking blackface. Target now acknowledges the costume should have never been for sale, saying, "As a company, we got this wrong and we are deeply sorry. We know this is especially hurtful for our black guests, team members, and partners. Removing the costume is an important first step, and we are looking closely at how this happened."
7: We're cutting up cars today.
6: It comes 1 year after the company's controversial move to roll back its diversity, equity, and inclusion policies, which sparked protests and boycotts by shoppers.
8: We need to hold larger corporations accountable.
6: One Minneapolis area business leader claims this new costume controversy is an indirect result of Target's DEI decision last year, saying, "You rolled back diversity, so who's in the room now to say, hey, this is wrong?" One commenter on social media saying, "The amount of people this costume had to go through to get approved says a lot. What year is it?"
4: Target declined to comment on who designed and approved the product, only saying that it's looking at what needs to change. The Washington Post has been ordered to rehire a columnist who was fired over her social media posts about Charlie Kirk's assassination. In one post, Karen Ataya wrote about refusing to mourn a man she said espoused hatred and violence. An arbitrator ruled she was wrongfully terminated and must also receive back pay.
5: Coming up, a shark attack off the Florida Keys. We hear from the Good Samaritan who came to the rescue.
4: Also ahead, a stunning move by pro football players to go back to college and play college ball.

0: stops.
1: We're back with the shark attack in Florida and the Good Samaritans who jumped into action. A 43-year-old man was bitten in the leg while swimming off Key West. He was pulled out of the water with two nurses who happened to be on the beach and rushed to his aid.
2: When I got about 50 feet away from the patient, I saw the blood coming out of his foot. It had cut into the pedal artery, which is the main artery on the top of the foot. And so that's when I knew it was serious.
1: Christopher Green and the other nurse applied a tourniquet, and the man was airlifted to the hospital in stable condition.
3: He had the right people there to help him. We turn now to a new debate in the world of sports. Professional players going back to college.
4: It's a stunning U-turn in sports. NFL players leaving the pros to go back to college. Rookie tight end DaQuan Wright was recently waived by the Cleveland Browns. Now, his agents say he has a deal to play for LSU this season.
5: It would absolutely be unprecedented in college athletics.
4: Former New Orleans Saints defensive lineman Xavien Harris is also headed back to college. Also to LSU. It comes after the NCAA recently changed its rules to allow athletes 5 years to play. The rule change wasn't supposed to take effect until next season, but that sparked a legal battle. Wright and Harris were among those who sued to become eligible under the rule change.
5: Anyone who was in the class of 2022 and is gone after 4 years is saying, whoa, wait a minute, I got an extra year? And so you're seeing these lawsuits pop up state by state.
4: A judge in Louisiana ruled in their favor, and LSU moved quickly to recruit them.
6: They're either going to play for you or they're going to play somewhere else around the country. So we've made a decision to recruit them.
4: There's a powerful incentive to come back to college. Money. College stars can now earn big paydays thanks to rule changes made in recent years.
5: Do I want to go back to LSU where I can make at least six figures? Or do I want to be on an NFL practice squad and make a modest salary at best?
4: The SEC is pushing back, saying college sports are for college athletes. But it's not just football. A judge has now cleared R.J. Lewis Jr., who was under contract with the Utah Jazz and the Boston Celtics, to play college hoops at LSU this season.
3: Experts say other states could soon follow Louisiana's lead.
1: A thriller at the Little League World Series. Alabama's Kinley Rasmus striking out six after helping her team come back from a 5-0 deficit against Pennsylvania. The game going an extra inning with Alabama getting the winning hit with the bases loaded. They won it 6-5 to advance while Pennsylvania is eliminated.
3: Coming up, the singer who just made history with the best-selling song in America for another week.
1: Plus, would you eat a cookie made

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3: Time to check the pulse. We begin with the country music smash hit Making History.
4: Yeah, it's now been 19 weeks at number one for Ella Langley's Choosing Texas.
5: She's from Texas, I can tell.
3: "19 Weeks" ties the Billboard Hot 100 record for the longest run on top of the charts for a non-holiday song. Next, a new snack made from plastic. And it's said to be quite nutritious. Scientists funded by NASA just created 3D-printed cookies made from so-called upcycled plastic. They used specially programmed yeast to convert the carbon in the plastic into edible proteins, fats, and flavorings. The scientists say the cookies actually smell pretty good, but they haven't eaten them yet. That's pending approval. They're hoping the cookies will someday be used to feed astronauts on deep space missions. Next, a much faster way to get around Los Angeles and its notorious traffic. Just fly over it.
4: Yeah, that's what this new air taxi will be doing during the 2028 Olympics. It was unveiled yesterday, and it'll fly between downtown LA and several other locations once it's approved by the FAA. Company behind it expects the cost to be about the same as a luxury Uber ride. Next, a truck driver getting lots of smiles.
3: Yeah, this trucker recreated the scene from Toy Story. A driver in Florida spotted Buzz Lightyear with one hand gripping the truck and the other holding onto Woody. Top headlines.

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2: Checking more top stories, Canadian officials plan to announce retaliatory tariffs against the U.S. today as the trade war heats up. It comes after President Trump imposed 50% tariffs on some Canadian imports and vowed to double import taxes on cars and steel. The Trump administration is looking to charge more than $100,000 for H-1B visas. The fee would be paid by employers seeking skilled workers. The administration claims jobs are being taken away from Americans. A similar fee implemented last year was struck down by a judge. New details about the arrest of San Francisco 49ers owner Jed York during a prostitution sting in Ohio. The local mayor tells USA Today York's arrest came during a crackdown on human trafficking. York took a plea deal, reducing the prostitution charge to misdemeanor disorderly conduct. Today's weather, strong storms in the southeast with dangerous heat from Dallas to New Orleans, and more severe storms in the plains. And finally, a real record setter on four wheels. Danny New has her story.
3: Yeah! Look out, 66-year-old Judy Oyama is once again skating into history.
4: I actually feel like I'm skating more this last 2 years than I've skated forever.
3: As Guinness World Records 2027 drops in the U.S. today, this legendary speedster is being celebrated as the world's oldest female competitive skateboarder after extending a record she already held by 2 more years. Get an attitude, pop it like it's hot, pop it like it's hot. This California native has been paving the way on the pavement for more than half a century. After, one day when she was 13, her brother made a skateboard in woodshop class and brought it home.
4: We tried it out on the driveway, and I just kept skating, and we bought a board together. I never stopped.
3: Not soon after, in the 1970s and 80s, Judy emerged as a skateboarding pioneer. Not only was she inducted into the Skateboarding Hall of Fame in 2018, but a helmet she wore in 1976 has even been archived by the Smithsonian. And obviously, she has not stopped since, even with the risk of potential injury.
5: How are you able to conquer that fear on four wheels?
4: Well, one, I don't think about falling.
3: But one thing that has kept Judy from retiring, she says, has really been finding a protege. This is 17-year-old Leola Kahaku, whom Judy has been mentoring for 2 years now. Last year at the International Slalom Skateboarding World Championships in Brazil, Judy placed fourth and Leola took the gold at first overall. Judy said that moment made her year.
4: It's just been an amazing opportunity to watch someone like blossom.
6: And now, guys, Judy and Leola have qualified for the World Skate Games in Paraguay this fall, which will once again break and extend Judy's record some more.
2: Nothing's stopping her. Seriously, that's your Good Morning America First Look. Have a great day.
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2: Right now on Good Morning America First Look, breaking news as the trade war between the U.S. and Canada escalates. The new threat from Canada overnight. Plus, the battle over beef prices in the U.S. The crackdown on illegal immigration ramping up. Now more family members of U.S. troops are being detained and deported. Should they get special treatment? A development in the fight against Alzheimer's, the new blood test getting the green light. Caught on camera, a train operator appears to fall asleep before a crash. A stunning U-turn in sports. NFL players leaving the pros to go back to college, sparking backlash. The controversy at Target over a Halloween costume prompting the company to apologize. A shark attack in the Florida Keys, a man hospitalized. Hear from the Good Samaritan who came to the rescue. And would you eat a cookie made from plastic bottles? How scientists are redefining recycling in the kitchen.
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2: Good Tuesday morning, everyone. I'm Sophie Flay. And I'm Hannah Battal. We begin with breaking news overnight affecting the U.S. economy and the price Americans pay for certain products from Canada. The Canadians are now responding to a new threat from President Trump to impose new tariffs on cars and steel.
9: Overnight, the trade war between the U.S. and Canada escalating, which could mean higher prices for Americans. CTV News reports Canada will announce retaliatory tariffs against the U.S. today. Prime Minister Carney had previously pledged dollar-for-dollar retaliation after the U.S. imposed 50% tariffs on certain Canadian goods. But yesterday, President Trump went a step further. He's now threatening to also impose 50% tariffs on Canadian cars, trucks, and steel.
1: There are tens of thousands of jobs in Canada that are threatened by these actions, so it's a difficult moment for Canadians.
9: Trump says Canada has been ripping off the United States for years. Trade talks collapsed over the weekend.
10: They came in with a bunch of unreasonable last-minute demands. I frankly thought we had a deal. I think that we should have a deal, but I think that we need to send a message loud and clear.
9: President Trump has claimed the U.S. does not need Canada, but nearly 100% of U.S. natural gas imports come from Canada, along with more than half of our imported crude oil. And Trump last night acknowledged the U.S. relies on Canada for aluminum.
11: We don't have it. We get it all from Canada for the most part, and we need it badly.
9: Tariffs are also at the center of a political fight over the cost of beef. Ground beef prices are up 24% since President Trump took office, now averaging $6.89 per pound. In response, the administration is temporarily suspending some beef import tariffs to help lower prices. But some Republican lawmakers and ranchers are pushing back, saying the move could undercut cattle producers.
12: I have extraordinary respect for the president. So I'm very, very disappointed for Nebraska cattlemen and ranchers.
2: As for those new Canadian tariffs on U.S. goods, officials are expected to release details today. They're expected to take effect September 8th.
13: More than 60,000 people are evacuated from their homes because of a major wildfire burning in Reno, Nevada. Crews are making progress and some evacuations were lifted, but officials say more than 15,000 acres have now burned. At least 32 homes have been destroyed, and that number is expected to rise. Meanwhile, a new wildfire in North Texas has already exploded to more than 15,000 acres. It's burning about 90 miles west of Dallas. A highway has been closed and several buildings are damaged.
2: Now to the U.S. immigration crackdown. More family members of men and women serving in the U.S. military are being detained and deported. That's raising questions and concerns among advocates for U.S. troops. ABC's Karen Hua has more details. Karen, good morning.
14: Hey, Sophie, good morning. So these new cases highlight the growing push by the government to crack down on illegal immigration. Supporters say the rules are the rules. Critics say, though, this is a major policy shift that's taking a toll on American troops.
15: This morning, the wife of a U.S. Army sergeant is the latest spouse of a military service member to be deported from the U.S. after the Trump administration rolled back immigration protections for military families. Sergeant Haydar Juarez says ICE officers detained his wife, Christy, outside a Walmart as their daughter watched from her car seat.
16: They claim they're going for like the worst of the worst criminals in this country. My wife doesn't have a criminal record. She has never had any kind of problems with the law, not even a traffic ticket.
15: The Homeland Security Department says his wife illegally entered the United States in 2016 from Honduras and was removed from the United States in accordance with our laws. The Associated Press found more than 50 spouses and parents of U.S. military service members have now been swept up in the government's crackdown on illegal immigration. An ABC News review found none of the spouses had criminal records. Advocates claim it's taking a toll on the troops.
17: Our service members are having to fight two battles, one on the forefront, really, because we are a country of war, and at home front, making sure that their families are being taken care of.
15: In another case, a sailor on the USS Lincoln, who's serving a record 9-month deployment at sea, says his father back in Florida has been detained by Border Patrol. Joshua Aviles saying, I don't know how I can mentally continue working 12-plus hour days, knowing my dad is somewhere possibly treated like a criminal. The family saying he was working toward getting legal status. Homeland Security responding, saying, having a family member in the military is not a free pass to violate our nation's laws.
17: Sergeant Turcios and no other service member is asking for any exception to the law. All we're asking is for the judicial process to take place.
14: Now, in a separate development, the Trump administration is now planning to revoke the business and tourism visas of up to 200,000 foreigners who are seeking asylum. The Associated Press says it would be the largest revocation of visas in U.S. history. Hannah?
13: Karen, thanks. Well, the White House is celebrating a Supreme Court decision on mail-in voting. The conservative justices are allowing President Trump to implement parts of his executive order limiting access to mail-in ballots while the issue plays out in lower courts. This will allow Homeland Security to create a registry of eligible voters, and it could set up the Postal Service to send ballots only to states that share voter information with the government. But the court has yet to rule on the legality of Trump's order, so any impact on November's elections still unclear. We have full analysis of this court ruling on the ABC News app.
18: The FDA has approved a new blood test to help detect Alzheimer's disease. It's for people 55 and older with signs of cognitive decline. It was developed by Roche and Eli Lilly to help doctors identify patients who are likely or unlikely to have Alzheimer's-related brain changes. This is the fourth blood test of its kind granted approval since last year.
13: Now to an ABC News exclusive in the Carmelo Anthony track meet murder case. The father of the victim, high school track star Austin Metcalf, is speaking out after Anthony's request for a new trial was rejected. This morning, Jeff Metcalf, the father of murdered Texas teenager Austin Metcalf, is speaking to ABC's Aaron Katursky in his first interview since a judge refused to give his son's killer a new trial.
19: Did you get justice?
20: No. There's no such thing. I got handed a life sentence.
13: 17-year-old Austin Metcalf was stabbed in the chest at a track meet after a confrontation with Carmelo Anthony, a student from a rival school, who witnesses say was seeking shelter from the rain under the other team's tent and refused to leave. Anthony claimed the stabbing was self-defense, but a jury convicted him of murder and he was sentenced to 35 years in prison. A judge last weekend denied his request for a new trial. His lawyers are vowing to appeal. Metcalf's father says the legal fight may go on, but the loss is permanent.
19: You got handed a life sentence.
20: And so did everybody else in my family and her family. We don't ever get to see Austin again. We don't get to talk to him. We don't get to hug him.
13: Metcalf has started the Austin Metcalf Foundation, teaching young people conflict resolution in the hopes that no split-second decision destroys another family.
20: This guy, he still gets to see his family. It's a tragedy that he has to be in prison. I feel sorry for him, just due to the fact that his life is pretty much ruined. I don't feel sorry for what he did, though. He needs to be held accountable.
13: There were no black jurors, and critics have questioned whether Anthony got a fair trial. Metcalf addresses that later on Good Morning America.
18: Today marks 2 weeks since powerful storms hit northern Indiana, knocking out power to most of Gary, Indiana. Nearly 1,600 homes and businesses were still without power overnight. The governor is demanding the utility be investigated. Full power restoration is expected today. Time now for your Tuesday weather.
21: Good morning. We'll track some showers this morning along the Gulf Coast, but this afternoon and evening, it'll be about big storms from Texas Panhandle all the way to Nebraska. Some of these could be severe with big winds. The severe storm threat goes all the way into the upper Midwest, but really in the heartland, the biggest storms. Outside of that, all about the heat from the west across the south, some relief in the northeast, just a few scattered storms to the north. But look at these feel-like readings, well over 100 during the day tomorrow, and out west, the extreme heat warnings, again, triple digits the next few days, Las Vegas into Phoenix, and of course, the fire danger remains high. That's your forecast. I'm ABC News senior meteorologist Lee Goldberg.
13: Coming up, the video as a train operator appears to fall asleep before a crash.
18: Also ahead, the controversy over a Halloween costume sold at Target that critics say is racist.
13: And later, a thriller at the Little League World Series.

0: something that never, like, leaves you.
1: Get the f*** out of our house.
2: I'm Selena Wang in Beijing for the historic Trump-Xi summit. Wherever the story is, we'll take you there. You're watching ABC News Live.
3: We're back with video of a San Francisco train operator seeming to fall asleep just before slamming into another train. No one was hurt. The incident is being blamed on fatigue. Another driver was seen sleeping at the controls last year, prompting a fatigue awareness education campaign, which critics say hasn't worked. Now to a Halloween costume controversy where Target is once again the target of criticism.
4: This morning, Target is apologizing and removing a children's Halloween costume after it was widely criticized as racist. The images of the costume are being compared to racist caricatures, evoking blackface. Target now acknowledges the costume should have never been for sale, saying, "As a company, we got this wrong and we are deeply sorry. We know this is especially hurtful for our black guests, team members, and partners. Removing the costume is an important first step, and we are looking closely at how this happened."
5: We're cutting up cards today.
4: It comes 1 year after the company's controversial move to roll back its diversity, equity, and inclusion policies, which sparked protests and boycotts by shoppers.
6: We need to hold larger corporations accountable.
4: One Minneapolis area business leader claims this new costume controversy is an indirect result of Target's DEI decision last year, saying, "You rolled back diversity, so who's in the room now to say, hey, this is wrong?" One commenter on social media saying, "The amount of people this costume had to go through to get approved says a lot. What year is it?"
3: Target declined to comment on who designed and approved the product, only saying that it's looking at what needs to change. The Washington Post has been ordered to rehire a columnist who was fired over her social media posts about Charlie Kirk's assassination. In one post, Karen Ataya wrote about refusing to mourn a man she said espoused hatred and violence. An arbitrator ruled she was wrongfully terminated and must also receive back pay. Coming up, a shark attack off the Florida Keys. We hear from the Good Samaritan who came to the rescue. Also ahead, a stunning move by pro football players to go back to college and play college ball. Why they're being allowed to

0: I thought.
1: That's something that never, like, leaves you.
2: Get the f*** out of our house.
3: We're back with the shark attack in Florida and the Good Samaritans who jumped into action. A 43-year-old man was bitten in the leg while swimming off Key West. He was pulled out of the water with two nurses who happened to be on the beach and rushed to his aid.
4: When I got about 50 feet away from the patient, I saw the blood coming out of his foot. It had cut into the pedal artery, which is the main artery on the top of the foot. And so that's when I knew it was serious.
3: Christopher Green and the other nurse applied a tourniquet, and the man was airlifted to the hospital in stable condition.
5: He had the right people there to help him. We turn now to a new debate in the world of sports. Professional players going back to college.
6: It's a stunning U-turn in sports. NFL players leaving the pros to go back to college. Rookie tight end DaQuan Wright was recently waived by the Cleveland Browns. Now, his agents say he has a deal to play for LSU this season.
7: It would absolutely be unprecedented in college athletics.
6: Former New Orleans Saints defensive lineman Xavien Harris is also headed back to college. Also to LSU. It comes after the NCAA recently changed its rules to allow athletes 5 years to play. The rule change wasn't supposed to take effect until next season, but that sparked a legal battle. Wright and Harris were among those who sued to become eligible under the rule change.
7: Anyone who was in the class of 2022 and is gone after 4 years is saying, whoa, wait a minute, I got an extra year? And so you're seeing these lawsuits pop up state by state.
6: A judge in Louisiana ruled in their favor, and LSU moved quickly to recruit them.
8: They're either going to play for you or they're going to play somewhere else around the country. So we've made a decision to recruit them.
6: There's a powerful incentive to come back to college. Money. College stars can now earn big paydays thanks to rule changes made in recent years.
7: Do I want to go back to LSU where I can make at least six figures? Or do I want to be on an NFL practice squad and make a modest salary at best?
6: The SEC is pushing back, saying college sports are for college athletes. But it's not just football. A judge has now cleared R.J. Lewis Jr., who was under contract with the Utah Jazz and the Boston Celtics, to play college hoops at LSU this season.
5: Experts say other states could soon follow Louisiana's lead.
3: A thriller at the Little League World Series. Alabama's Kinley Rasmus striking out six after helping her team come back from a 5-0 deficit against Pennsylvania. The game going an extra inning with Alabama getting the winning hit with the bases loaded. They won it 6-5 to advance while Pennsylvania is eliminated.
5: Coming up, the singer who just made history with the best-selling song in America for another week.
3: Plus, would you eat a cookie made from plastic bottles? How scientists did it.

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2: Time to check the pulse. 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
3: Yep, now been 19 weeks at number one for Ella Langley's Choosin' Texas.
4: She's from Texas, I can tell by the way he's two-stepping round the room.
2: 19 weeks ties the Billboard Hot 100 record for the longest run on top of the charts for a non-holiday song.
3: Next, a new snack made from plastic.
2: And it's said to be quite nutritious. Scientists funded by NASA just created 3D printed cookies made from so-called upcycled plastic. They used specially programmed yeast to convert the carbon in the plastic into edible proteins, fats, and flavorings.
3: The scientists say the cookies actually smell pretty good, but they haven't eaten them yet. That's pending approval. They're hoping the cookies will someday be used to feed astronauts on deep space missions.
2: Next, a much faster way to get around Los Angeles and its notorious traffic. Just fly over it.
3: Yeah, that's what this new air taxi will be doing during the 2028 Olympics. It was unveiled yesterday, and it'll fly between downtown LA and several other locations once it's approved by the FAA. Company behind it expects the cost to be about the same as a luxury Uber ride.
2: Next, a truck driver giving lots of smiles.
3: Yeah, this trucker recreated the scene from Toy Story.
2: A driver in Florida spotted Buzz Lightyear with one hand gripping the truck and the other holding onto Woody. Top headlines.

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3: Checking more top stories, Canadian officials plan to announce retaliatory tariffs against the U.S. today as the trade war heats up. It comes after President Trump imposed 50% tariffs on some Canadian imports and vowed to double import taxes on cars and steel. The Trump administration is looking to charge more than $100,000 for H-1B visas. The fee would be paid by employers seeking skilled workers. The administration claims jobs are being taken away from Americans. A similar fee implemented last year was struck down by a judge. New details about the arrest of San Francisco 49ers owner Jed York during a prostitution sting in Ohio. The local mayor tells USA Today York's arrest came during a crackdown on human trafficking. York took a plea deal, reducing the prostitution charge to misdemeanor disorderly conduct. Today's weather, strong storms in the southeast with dangerous heat from Dallas to New Orleans, and more severe storms in the plains. And finally, a real record setter on four wheels. Danny New has her story.
4: Yeah! Look out, 66-year-old Judy Oyama is once again skating into history.
5: I actually feel like I'm skating more this last 2 years than I've skated forever.
4: As Guinness World Records 2027 drops in the U.S. today, this legendary speedster is being celebrated as the world's oldest female competitive skateboarder after extending a record she already held by two more years. Get an attitude, pop it like it's hot, pop it like it's hot. This California native has been paving the way on the pavement for more than half a century. After, one day when she was 13, her brother made a skateboard in woodshop class and brought it home.
5: We tried it out on the driveway, and I just kept skating, and we bought a board together. I never stopped.
4: Not soon after, in the 1970s and 80s, Judy emerged as a skateboarding pioneer. Not only was she inducted into the Skateboarding Hall of Fame in 2018, but a helmet she wore in 1976 has even been archived by the Smithsonian.
6: Gotta just go for it.
4: And obviously, she has not stopped since, even with the risk of potential injury.
7: How are you able to conquer that fear on four wheels?
5: Well, one, I don't think about falling.
4: But one thing that has kept Judy from retiring, she says, has really been finding a protege. This is 17-year-old Leola Kahaku, whom Judy has been mentoring for 2 years now. Last year at the International Slalom Skateboarding World Championships in Brazil, Judy placed fourth and Leola took the gold at first overall. Judy said that moment made her year.
5: It's just been an amazing opportunity to watch someone like blossom.
7: And now, guys, Judy and Leola have qualified for the World Skate Games in Paraguay this fall, which will once again break and extend Judy's record some more.
3: Nothing stopping her. Seriously, that's your Good Morning America First Look. Have a great day.
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3: Right now on Good Morning America First Look, breaking news as the trade war between the U.S. and Canada escalates. The new threat from Canada overnight. Plus, the battle over beef prices in the U.S. The crackdown on illegal immigration ramping up. Now more family members of U.S. troops are being detained and deported. Should they get special treatment? A development in the fight against Alzheimer's, the new blood test getting the green light. Caught on camera, a train operator appears to fall asleep before a crash. A stunning U-turn in sports. NFL players leaving the pros to go back to college, sparking backlash. The controversy at Target over a Halloween costume prompting the company to apologize. A shark attack in the Florida Keys, a man hospitalized. Hear from the Good Samaritan who came to the rescue. And would you eat a cookie made from plastic bottles? How scientists are redefining recycling in the kitchen.
0: From ABC News, this is Good Morning America. First.

0: for certain products from Canada.
1: The Canadians are now responding to a new threat from President Trump to impose new tariffs on cars and steel.
2: Overnight, the trade war between the U.S. and Canada escalating, which could mean higher prices for Americans. CTV News reports Canada will announce retaliatory tariffs against the U.S. today. Prime Minister Carney had previously pledged dollar-for-dollar retaliation after the U.S. imposed 50% tariffs on certain Canadian goods. But yesterday, President Trump went a step further. He's now threatening to also impose 50% tariffs on Canadian cars, trucks, and steel.
3: There are tens of thousands of jobs in Canada that are threatened by these actions, so it's a difficult moment for Canadians.
2: Trump says Canada has been ripping off the United States for years. Trade talks collapsed over the weekend.
4: They came in with a bunch of unreasonable last-minute demands. I frankly thought we had a deal. I think that we should have a deal, but I think that we need to send a message loud and clear.
2: President Trump has claimed the U.S. does not need Canada, but nearly 100% of U.S. natural gas imports come from Canada, along with more than half of our imported crude oil. And Trump last night acknowledged the U.S. relies on Canada for aluminum.
5: We don't have it. We get it all from Canada for the most part, and we need it badly.
2: Tariffs are also at the center of a political fight over the cost of beef. Ground beef prices are up 24% since President Trump took office, now averaging $6.89 per pound. In response, the administration is temporarily suspending some beef import tariffs to help lower prices. But some Republican lawmakers and ranchers are pushing back, saying the move could undercut cattle producers.
6: I have extraordinary respect for the president. So I'm very, very disappointed for Nebraska cattlemen and ranchers.
1: As for those new Canadian tariffs on U.S. goods, officials are expected to release details today. They're expected to take effect September 8th.
0: More than 60,000 people are evacuated from their homes because of a major wildfire burning in Reno, Nevada. Crews are making progress and some evacuations were lifted, but officials say more than 15,000 acres have now burned. At least 32 homes have been destroyed, and that number is expected to rise. Meanwhile, a new wildfire in North Texas has already exploded to more than 15,000 acres. It's burning about 90 miles west of Dallas. A highway has been closed and several buildings are damaged.
1: Now to the U.S. immigration crackdown. More family members of men and women serving in the U.S. military are being detained and deported. That's raising questions and concerns among advocates for U.S. troops. ABC's Karen Hua has more details. Karen, good morning.
7: Hey, Sophie, good morning. So these new cases highlight the growing push by the government to crack down on illegal immigration. Supporters say the rules are the rules. Critics say, though, this is a major policy shift that's taking a toll on American troops.
8: This morning, the wife of a U.S. Army sergeant is the latest spouse of a military service member to be deported from the U.S. after the Trump administration rolled back immigration protections for military families. Sergeant Hader Juarez says ICE officers detained his wife, Christy, outside a Walmart as their daughter watched from her car seat.
9: They claim they ain't going for like the worst of the worst, the worst criminals in this country. My wife doesn't have a criminal record. She has never had any kind of problems with the law, not even a traffic ticket.
8: The Homeland Security Department says his wife illegally entered the United States in 2016 from Honduras and was removed from the United States in accordance with our laws. The Associated Press found more than 50 spouses and parents of U.S. military service members have now been swept up in the government's crackdown on illegal immigration. An ABC News review found none of the spouses had criminal records. Advocates claim it's taking a toll on the troops.
10: Our service members are having to fight two battles, one on the forefront, really, because we are a country of war, and at home front, making sure that their families are being taken care of.
8: In another case, a sailor on the USS Lincoln, who's serving a record 9-month deployment at sea, says his father back in Florida has been detained by Border Patrol. Joshua Aviles saying, I don't know how I can mentally continue working 12-plus hour days, knowing my dad is somewhere possibly treated like a criminal. The family saying he was working toward getting legal status. Homeland Security responding, saying, having a family member in the military is not a free pass to violate our nation's laws.
10: Sergeant Turcios and no other service member is asking for any exception to the law. All we're asking is for the judicial process to take place.
7: Now, in a separate development, the Trump administration is now planning to revoke the business and tourism visas of up to 200,000 foreigners

0: who are seeking asylum. The Associated Press says it would be the largest revocation of visas in U.S. history. Hannah?
1: Karen, thanks. Well, the White House is celebrating a Supreme Court decision on mail-in voting. The conservative justices are allowing President Trump to implement parts of his executive order limiting access to mail-in ballots while the issue plays out in lower courts. This will allow Homeland Security to create a registry of eligible voters, and it could set up the Postal Service to send ballots only to states that share voter information with the government. But the court has yet to rule on the legality of Trump's order, so any impact on November's elections still unclear. We have full analysis of this court ruling on the ABC News app.
2: The FDA has approved a new blood test to help detect Alzheimer's disease. It's for people 55 and older with signs of cognitive decline. It was developed by Roche and Eli Lilly to help doctors identify patients who are likely or unlikely to have Alzheimer's-related brain changes. This is the fourth blood test of its kind granted approval since last year.
1: Now to an ABC News exclusive in the Carmelo Anthony track meet murder case. The father of the victim, high school track star Austin Metcalf, is speaking out after Anthony's request for a new trial was rejected.
3: This morning, Jeff Metcalf, the father of murdered Texas teenager Austin Metcalf, is speaking to ABC's Aaron Katursky in his first interview since a judge refused to give his son's killer a new trial.
4: Did you get justice?
5: No. There's no such thing. I got handed a life sentence.
3: 17-year-old Austin Metcalf was stabbed in the chest at a track meet after a confrontation with Carmelo Anthony, a student from a rival school, who witnesses say was seeking shelter from the rain under the other team's tent and refused to leave. Anthony claimed the stabbing was self-defense, but a jury convicted him of murder and he was sentenced to 35 years in prison. A judge last weekend denied his request for a new trial. His lawyers are vowing to appeal. Metcalf's father says the legal fight may go on, but the loss is permanent.
4: You got handed a life sentence.
5: And so did everybody else in my family and her family. We don't ever get to see Austin again. We don't get to talk to him. We don't get to hug him.
3: Metcalf has started the Austin Metcalf Foundation, teaching young people conflict resolution in the hopes that no split-second decision destroys another family.
5: This guy, he still gets to see his family. It's a tragedy that he has to be in prison. I feel sorry for him, just due to the fact that his life is pretty much ruined. I don't feel sorry for what he did, though. He needs to be held accountable.
1: There were no black jurors, and critics have questioned whether Anthony got a fair trial. Metcalf addresses that later on Good Morning America.
2: Today marks 2 weeks since powerful storms hit northern Indiana, knocking out power to most of Gary, Indiana. Nearly 1,600 homes and businesses were still without power overnight. The governor is demanding the utility be investigated. Full power restoration is expected today. Time now for your Tuesday weather.
6: Good morning. We'll track some showers this morning along the Gulf Coast, but this afternoon and evening, it'll be about big storms from Texas Panhandle all the way to Nebraska. Some of these could be severe with big winds. The severe storm threat goes all the way into the upper Midwest, but really in the heartland, the biggest storms. Outside of that, all about the heat from the west across the south, some relief in the northeast, just a few scattered storms to the north. But look at these feel-like readings, well over 100 during the day tomorrow, and out west, the extreme heat warnings, again, triple digits the next few days, Las Vegas into Phoenix, and of course, the fire danger remains high. That's your forecast. I'm ABC News senior meteorologist Lee Goldberg.
1: Coming up, the video as a train operator appears to fall asleep before a crash.
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1: And later, a thriller at the Little League World Series.

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2: 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Wherever the story is, we'll take you there. 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
3: We're back with video of a San Francisco train operator seeming to fall asleep just before slamming into another train. No one was hurt. The incident is being blamed on fatigue. Another driver was seen sleeping at the controls last year, prompting a fatigue awareness education campaign, which critics say hasn't worked. Now to a Halloween costume controversy where Target is once again the target of criticism.
4: This morning, Target is apologizing and removing a children's Halloween costume after it was widely criticized as racist. The images of the costume are being compared to racist caricatures, evoking blackface. Target now acknowledges the costume should have never been for sale, saying, "As a company, we got this wrong and we are deeply sorry. We know this is especially hurtful for our black guests, team members, and partners. Removing the costume is an important first step, and we are looking closely at how this happened."
5: We're cutting up cards today.
4: It comes 1 year after the company's controversial move to roll back its diversity, equity, and inclusion policies, which sparked protests and boycotts by shoppers.
6: We need to hold larger corporations accountable.
4: One Minneapolis area business leader claims this new costume controversy is an indirect result of Target's DEI decision last year, saying, "You rolled back diversity, so who's in the room now to say, hey, this is wrong?" One commenter on social media saying, "The amount of people this costume had to go through to get approved says a lot. What year is it?"
3: Target declined to comment on who designed and approved the product, only saying that it's looking at what needs to change. The Washington Post has been ordered to rehire a columnist who was fired over her social media posts about Charlie Kirk's assassination. In one post, Karen Ataya wrote about refusing to mourn a man she said espoused hatred and violence. An arbitrator ruled she was wrongfully terminated and must also receive back pay. Coming up, a shark attack off the Florida Keys. We hear from the Good Samaritan who came to the rescue. Also ahead, a stunning move by pro football players to go back to college and play college ball. Why they're being allowed to

0: something that never, like, leaves you.
1: Get the f*** out of our house.
2: We're back with the shark attack in Florida and the Good Samaritans who jumped into action. A 43-year-old man was bitten in the leg while swimming off Key West. He was pulled out of the water with two nurses who happened to be on the beach and rushed to his aid.
3: When I got about 50 feet away from the patient, I saw the blood coming out of his foot. It had cut into the pedal artery, which is the main artery on the top of the foot. And so that's when I knew it was serious.
2: Christopher Green and the other nurse applied a tourniquet, and the man was airlifted to the hospital in stable condition.
4: He had the right people there to help him. We turn now to a new debate in the world of sports. Professional players going back to college.
5: It's a stunning U-turn in sports. NFL players leaving the pros to go back to college. Rookie tight end DaQuan Wright was recently waived by the Cleveland Browns. Now, his agents say he has a deal to play for LSU this season.
6: It would absolutely be unprecedented in college athletics.
5: Former New Orleans Saints defensive lineman Xavier Harris is also headed back to college. Also to LSU. It comes after the NCAA recently changed its rules to allow athletes 5 years to play. The rule change wasn't supposed to take effect until next season, but that sparked a legal battle. Wright and Harris were among those who sued to become eligible under the rule change.
6: Anyone who was in the class of 2022 and is gone after 4 years is saying, whoa, wait a minute, I got an extra year? And so you're seeing these lawsuits pop up state by state.
5: A judge in Louisiana ruled in their favor, and LSU moved quickly to recruit them.
7: They're either going to play for you or they're going to play somewhere else around the country. So we've made a decision to recruit them.
5: There's a powerful incentive to come back to college. Money. College stars can now earn big paydays thanks to rule changes made in recent years.
6: Do I want to go back to LSU where I can make at least six figures? Or do I want to be on an NFL practice squad and make a modest salary at best?
5: The SEC is pushing back, saying college sports are for college athletes. But it's not just football. A judge has now cleared R.J. Lewis Jr., who was under contract with the Utah Jazz and the Boston Celtics, to play college hoops at LSU this season.
4: Experts say other states could soon follow Louisiana's lead.
2: A thriller at the Little League World Series. Alabama's Kinley Rasmus striking out six after helping her team come back from a 5-0 deficit against Pennsylvania. The game going an extra inning with Alabama getting the winning hit with the bases loaded. They won it 6-5 to advance while Pennsylvania is eliminated.
4: Coming up, the singer who just made history with the best-selling song in America for another week.
2: Plus, would you eat a cookie made from plastic bottles? How scientists did it.

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1: To check the pulse, we begin with the country music smash hit Making History. Yeah, it's now been 19 weeks at number one for Ella Langley's Choosin' Texas.
2: She's from Texas, I can tell by the way he's two stepping round the room.
1: 19 weeks ties the Billboard Hot 100 record for the longest run on top of the charts for a non-holiday song. Next, a new snack made from plastic, and it's said to be quite nutritious. Scientists funded by NASA just created 3D printed cookies made from so-called upcycled plastic. They used specially programmed yeast to convert the carbon in the plastic into edible proteins, fats, and flavorings. The scientists say the cookies actually smell pretty good, but they haven't eaten them yet. That's pending approval. They're hoping the cookies will someday be used to feed astronauts on deep space missions. Next, a much faster way to get around Los Angeles and its notorious traffic. Just fly over it. Yeah, that's what this new air taxi will be doing during the 2028 Olympics. It was unveiled yesterday, and it'll fly between downtown LA and several other locations once it's approved by the FAA. Company behind it expects the cost to be about the same as a luxury Uber ride. Next, a truck driver getting lots of smiles. Yeah, this trucker recreated the scene from Toy Story. A driver in Florida spotted Buzz Lightyear with one hand gripping the truck and the other holding onto Woody. Top headline.

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3: Checking more top stories, Canadian officials plan to announce retaliatory tariffs against the U.S. today as the trade war heats up. It comes after President Trump imposed 50% tariffs on some Canadian imports and vowed to double import taxes on cars and steel. The Trump administration is looking to charge more than $100,000 for H-1B visas. The fee would be paid by employers seeking skilled workers. The administration claims jobs are being taken away from Americans. A similar fee implemented last year was struck down by a judge. New details about the arrest of San Francisco 49ers owner Jed York during a prostitution sting in Ohio. The local mayor tells USA Today York's arrest came during a crackdown on human trafficking. York took a plea deal, reducing the prostitution charge to misdemeanor disorderly conduct. Today's weather, strong storms in the southeast with dangerous heat from Dallas to New Orleans, and more severe storms in the plains. And finally, a real record setter on four wheels. Danny New has her story.
4: Yeah! Look out, 66-year-old Judy Oyama is once again skating into history.
5: I actually feel like I'm skating more this last 2 years than I've skated forever.
4: As Guinness World Records 2027 drops in the U.S. today, this legendary speedster is being celebrated as the world's oldest female competitive skateboarder after extending a record she already held by 2 more years. Get an attitude, pop it like it's hot, pop it like it's hot. This California native has been paving the way on the pavement for more than half a century. After, one day when she was 13, her brother made a skateboard in woodshop class and brought it home.
5: We tried it out on the driveway, and I just kept skating, and we bought a board together. I never stopped.
4: Not soon after, in the 1970s and 80s, Judy emerged as a skateboarding pioneer. Not only was she inducted into the Skateboarding Hall of Fame in 2018, but a helmet she wore in 1976 has even been archived by the Smithsonian.
6: Gotta just go for it.
4: And obviously, she has not stopped since, even with the risk of potential injury.
7: How are you able to conquer that fear on four wheels?
5: Well, one, I don't think about falling.
4: But one thing that has kept Judy from retiring, she says, has really been finding a protege. This is 17-year-old Leola Kahaku, whom Judy has been mentoring for 2 years now. Last year at the International Slalom Skateboarding World Championships in Brazil, Judy placed fourth and Leola took the gold at first overall. Judy said that moment made her year.
5: It's just been an amazing opportunity to watch someone like blossom.
7: And now, guys, Judy and Leola have qualified for the World Skate Games in Paraguay this fall, which will once again break and extend Judy's record some more.
3: Nothing's stopping her. Seriously, that's your Good Morning America First Look. Have a great day.
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3: Right now on Good Morning America First Look, breaking news as the trade war between the U.S. and Canada escalates. The new threat from Canada overnight. Plus, the battle over beef prices in the U.S. The crackdown on illegal immigration ramping up. Now more family members of U.S. troops are being detained and deported. Should they get special treatment? A development in the fight against Alzheimer's, the new blood test getting the green light. Caught on camera, a train operator appears to fall asleep before a crash. A stunning U-turn in sports. NFL players leaving the pros to go back to college, sparking backlash. The controversy at Target over a Halloween costume prompting the company to apologize. A shark attack in the Florida Keys, a man hospitalized. Hear from the Good Samaritan who came to the rescue. And would you eat a cookie made from plastic bottles? How scientists are redefining recycling in the kitchen.
8: From ABC News, this is Good Morning America First Look.
3: Good Tuesday morning, everyone. I'm Sophie Flay. And I'm Hannah Battal. We begin with breaking news overnight affecting the U.S. economy and the price Americans pay for certain products from Canada. The Canadians are now responding to a new threat from President Trump to impose new tariffs on cars and steel.
9: Overnight, the trade war between the U.S. and Canada escalating, which could mean higher prices for Americans. CTV News reports Canada will announce retaliatory tariffs against the U.S. today. Prime Minister Carney had previously pledged dollar-for-dollar retaliation after the U.S. imposed 50% tariffs on certain Canadian goods. But yesterday, President Trump went a step further. He's now threatening to also impose 50% tariffs on Canadian cars, trucks, and steel.
6: There are tens of thousands of jobs in Canada that are threatened by these actions, so it's a difficult moment for Canadians.
9: Trump says Canada has been ripping off the United States for years. Trade talks collapsed over the weekend.
10: They came in with a bunch of unreasonable last-minute demands. I frankly thought we had a deal. I think that we should have a deal, but I think that we need to send a message loud and clear.
9: President Trump has claimed the U.S. does not need Canada, but nearly 100% of U.S. natural gas imports come from Canada, along with more than half of our imported crude oil. And Trump last night acknowledged the U.S. relies on Canada for aluminum.
11: We don't have it. We get it all from Canada for the most part, and we need it badly.
9: Tariffs are also at the center of a political fight over the cost of beef. Ground beef prices are up 24% since President Trump took office, now averaging $6.89 per pound. In response, the administration is temporarily suspending some beef import tariffs to help lower prices. But some Republican lawmakers and ranchers are pushing back, saying the move could undercut cattle producers.
12: I have extraordinary respect for the president. So I'm very, very disappointed for Nebraska cattlemen and ranchers.
3: As for those new Canadian tariffs on U.S. goods, officials are expected to release details today. They're expected to take effect September 8th.
13: More than 60,000 people are evacuated from their homes because of a major wildfire burning in Reno, Nevada. Crews are making progress and some evacuations were lifted, but officials say more than 15,000 acres have now burned. At least 32 homes have been destroyed, and that number is expected to rise. Meanwhile, a new wildfire in North Texas has already exploded to more than 15,000 acres. It's burning about 90 miles west of Dallas. A highway has been closed and several buildings are damaged.
3: Now to the U.S. immigration crackdown. More family members of men and women serving in the U.S. military are being detained and deported. That's raising questions and concerns among advocates for U.S. troops. ABC's Karen Hua has more details. Karen, good morning.
14: Hey, Sophie, good morning. So these new cases highlight the growing push by the government to crack down on illegal immigration. Supporters say the rules are the rules. Critics say, though, this is a major policy shift that's taking a toll on American troops.
15: This morning, the wife of a U.S. Army sergeant is the latest spouse of a military service member to be deported from the U.S. after the Trump administration rolled back immigration protections for military families. Sergeant Hader Juarez says ICE officers detained his wife, Christy, outside a Walmart as their daughter watched from her car seat.
16: They claim they ain't going for like the worst of the worst, the worst criminals in this country. My wife doesn't have a criminal record. She has never had any kind of problems with the law, not even a traffic ticket.
15: The Homeland Security Department says his wife illegally entered the United States in 2016 from Honduras and was removed from the United States in accordance with our laws. The Associated Press found more than 50 spouses and parents of U.S. military service members have now been swept up in the government's crackdown on illegal immigration. An ABC News review found none of the spouses had criminal records. Advocates claim it's taking a toll on the troops.
17: Our service members are having to fight two battles, one on the forefront, really, because we are a country of war, and at home front, making sure that their families are being taken care of.
15: In another case, a sailor on the USS Lincoln, who's serving a record 9-month deployment at sea, says his father back in Florida has been detained by Border Patrol. Joshua Aviles saying, I don't know how I can mentally continue working 12-plus hour days, knowing my dad is somewhere possibly treated like a criminal. The family saying he was working toward getting legal status. Homeland Security responding, saying, having a family member in the military is not a free pass to violate our nation's laws.
17: Sergeant Turcios and no other service member is asking for any exception to the law. All we're asking is for the judicial process to take place.
14: Now, in a separate development, the Trump administration is now planning to revoke the business and tourism visas of up to 200,000 foreigners who are seeking asylum. The Associated Press says it would be the largest revocation of visas in U.S. history. Hannah?
13: Karen, thanks. Well, the White House is celebrating a Supreme Court decision on mail-in voting. The conservative justices are allowing President Trump to implement parts of his executive order limiting access to mail-in ballots while the issue plays out in lower courts. This will allow Homeland Security to create a registry of eligible voters, and it could set up the Postal Service to send ballots only to states that share voter information with the government. But the court has yet to rule on the legality of Trump's order, so any impact on November's elections still unclear. We have full analysis of this court ruling on the ABC News app.
14: The FDA has approved a new blood test to help detect Alzheimer's disease. It's for people 55 and older with signs of cognitive decline. It was developed by Roche and Eli Lilly to help doctors identify patients who are likely or unlikely to have Alzheimer's-related brain changes. This is the fourth blood test of its kind granted approval since last year.
13: Now to an ABC News exclusive in the Carmelo Anthony track meet murder case. The father of the victim, high school track star Austin Metcalf, is speaking out after Anthony's request for a new trial was rejected. This morning, Jeff Metcalf, the father of murdered Texas teenager Austin Metcalf, is speaking to ABC's Aaron Katursky in his first interview since a judge refused to give his son's killer a new trial.
18: Did you get justice?
19: No. There's no such thing. I got handed a life sentence.
13: 17-year-old Austin Metcalf was stabbed in the chest at a track meet after a confrontation with Carmelo Anthony, a student from a rival school, who witnesses say was seeking shelter from the rain under the other team's tent and refused to leave. Anthony claimed the stabbing was self-defense, but a jury convicted him of murder and he was sentenced to 35 years in prison. A judge last weekend denied his request for a new trial. His lawyers are vowing to appeal. Metcalf's father says the legal fight may go on, but the loss is permanent.
18: You got handed a life sentence.
19: And so did everybody else in my family and her family. We don't ever get to see Austin again. We don't get to talk to him. We don't get to hug him.
13: Metcalf has started the Austin Metcalf Foundation, teaching young people conflict resolution in the hopes that no split-second decision destroys another family.
19: This guy, he still gets to see his family. It's a tragedy that he has to be in prison. I feel sorry for him, just due to the fact that his life is pretty much ruined. I don't feel sorry for what he did, though. He needs to be held accountable.
13: There were no black jurors, and critics have questioned whether Anthony got a fair trial. Metcalf addresses that later on Good Morning America.
14: Today marks 2 weeks since powerful storms hit northern Indiana, knocking out power to most of Gary, Indiana. Nearly 1,600 homes and businesses were still without power overnight. The governor is demanding the utility be investigated. Full power restoration is expected today. Time now for your Tuesday weather.
20: Good morning. We'll track some showers this morning along the Gulf Coast, but this afternoon and evening, it'll be about big storms from Texas Panhandle all the way to Nebraska. Some of these could be severe with big winds. The severe storm threat goes all the way into the upper Midwest, but really in the heartland, the biggest storms. Outside of that, all about the heat from the west across the south, some relief in the northeast, just a few scattered storms to the north. But look at these feel-like readings, well over 100 during the day tomorrow, and out west, the extreme heat warnings, again, triple digits the next few days, Las Vegas into Phoenix, and of course, the fire danger remains high. That's your forecast. I'm ABC News senior meteorologist Lee Goldberg.
13: Coming up, the video as a train operator appears to fall asleep before a crash.
14: Also ahead, the controversy over a Halloween costume sold at Target that critics say is racist.
13: And later, a thriller at the Little League World Series.

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2: Traveling with the president in Beijing for his historic summit with Chinese President Xi. I'm Mary Bruce. 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
3: We're back with video of a San Francisco train operator seeming to fall asleep just before slamming into another train. No one was hurt. The incident is being blamed on fatigue. Another driver was seen sleeping at the controls last year, prompting a fatigue awareness education campaign, which critics say hasn't worked. Now to a Halloween costume controversy where Target is once again the target of criticism.
4: This morning, Target is apologizing and removing a children's Halloween costume after it was widely criticized as racist. The images of the costume are being compared to racist caricatures, evoking blackface. Target now acknowledges the costume should have never been for sale, saying, "As a company, we got this wrong and we are deeply sorry. We know this is especially hurtful for our black guests, team members, and partners. Removing the costume is an important first step, and we are looking closely at how this happened."
5: We're cutting up cars today.
4: It comes 1 year after the company's controversial move to roll back its diversity, equity, and inclusion policies, which sparked protests and boycotts by shoppers.
6: We need to hold larger corporations accountable.
4: One Minneapolis area business leader claims this new costume controversy is an indirect result of Target's DEI decision last year, saying, "You rolled back diversity, so who's in the room now to say, hey, this is wrong?" One commenter on social media saying, "The amount of people this costume had to go through to get approved says a lot. What year is it?"
3: Target declined to comment on who designed and approved the product, only saying that it's looking at what needs to change. The Washington Post has been ordered to rehire a columnist who was fired over her social media posts about Charlie Kirk's assassination. In one post, Karen Ataya wrote about refusing to mourn a man she said espoused hatred and violence. An arbitrator ruled she was wrongfully terminated and must also receive back pay. Coming up, a shark attack off the Florida Keys. We hear from the Good Samaritan who came to the rescue. Also ahead, a stunning move by pro football players to go back to college and play college ball. Why they're being allowed to do it.

0: something that never, like, leaves you.
1: Get the f*** out of our house.
2: We're back with the shark attack in Florida and the Good Samaritans who jumped into action. A 43-year-old man was bitten in the leg while swimming off Key West. He was pulled out of the water with two nurses who happened to be on the beach and rushed to his aid.
3: When I got about 50 feet away from the patient, I saw the blood coming out of his foot. It had cut into the pedal artery, which is the main artery on the top of the foot. And so that's when I knew it was serious.
2: Christopher Green and the other nurse applied a tourniquet, and the man was airlifted to the hospital in stable condition.
4: He had the right people there to help him. We turn now to a new debate in the world of sports. Professional players going back to college.
5: It's a stunning U-turn in sports. NFL players leaving the pros to go back to college. Rookie tight end DaQuan Wright was recently waived by the Cleveland Browns. Now, his agents say he has a deal to play for LSU this season.
6: It would absolutely be unprecedented in college athletics.
5: Former New Orleans Saints defensive lineman Xavien Harris is also headed back to college. Also to LSU. It comes after the NCAA recently changed its rules to allow athletes 5 years to play. The rule change wasn't supposed to take effect until next season, but that sparked a legal battle. Wright and Harris were among those who sued to become eligible under the rule change.
6: Anyone who was in the class of 2022 and is gone after 4 years is saying, whoa, wait a minute, I got an extra year? And so you're seeing these lawsuits pop up state by state.
5: A judge in Louisiana ruled in their favor, and LSU moved quickly to recruit them.
7: They're either going to play for you or they're going to play somewhere else around the country. So we've made a decision to recruit them.
5: There's a powerful incentive to come back to college. Money. College stars can now earn big paydays thanks to rule changes made in recent years.
6: Do I want to go back to LSU where I can make at least six figures? Or do I want to be on an NFL practice squad and make a modest salary at best?
5: The SEC is pushing back, saying college sports are for college athletes. But it's not just football. A judge has now cleared R.J. Lewis Jr., who was under contract with the Utah Jazz and the Boston Celtics, to play college hoops at LSU this season.
4: Experts say other states could soon follow Louisiana's lead.
2: A thriller at the Little League World Series. Alabama's Kinley Rasmus striking out six after helping her team come back from a 5-0 deficit against Pennsylvania. The game going an extra inning with Alabama getting the winning hit with the bases loaded. They won it 6-5 to advance while Pennsylvania is eliminated.
4: Coming up, the singer who just made history with the best-selling song in America for another week.
2: Plus, would you eat a cookie made from plastic bottles? How scientists did it.

0: stops.
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2: Time to check the pulse. We begin with the country music smash hit Making History. Yep, now been 19 weeks at number one for Ella Langley's Choosin' Texas.
3: She's from Texas, I can tell by the way he's two-stepping round the room.
2: 19 weeks ties the Billboard Hot 100 record for the longest run on top of the charts for a non-holiday song. Next, a new snack made from plastic. And it's said to be quite nutritious. Scientists funded by NASA just created 3D printed cookies made from so-called upcycled plastic. They used specially programmed yeast to convert the carbon in the plastic into edible proteins, fats, and flavorings. The scientists say the cookies actually smell pretty good, but they haven't eaten them yet. That's pending approval. They're hoping the cookies will someday be used to feed astronauts on deep space missions. Next, a much faster way to get around Los Angeles and its notorious traffic. Just fly over it. Yeah, that's what this new air taxi will be doing during the 2028 Olympics. It was unveiled yesterday, and it'll fly between downtown LA and several other locations once it's approved by the FAA. Company behind it expects the cost to be about the same as a luxury Uber ride. Next, a truck driver getting lots of smiles. Yeah, this trucker recreated the scene from Toy Story. A driver in Florida spotted Buzz Lightyear with one hand gripping the truck and the other holding onto Woody. Top headlines.

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3: Checking more top stories, Canadian officials plan to announce retaliatory tariffs against the U.S. today as the trade war heats up. It comes after President Trump imposed 50% tariffs on some Canadian imports and vowed to double import taxes on cars and steel. The Trump administration is looking to charge more than $100,000 for H-1B visas. The fee would be paid by employers seeking skilled workers. The administration claims jobs are being taken away from Americans. A similar fee implemented last year was struck down by a judge. New details about the arrest of San Francisco 49ers owner Jed York during a prostitution sting in Ohio. The local mayor tells USA Today York's arrest came during a crackdown on human trafficking. York took a plea deal, reducing the prostitution charge to misdemeanor disorderly conduct. Today's weather, strong storms in the southeast with dangerous heat from Dallas to New Orleans, and more severe storms in the plains. And finally, a real record setter on four wheels. Danny New has her story.
4: Yeah! Look out, 66-year-old Judy Oyama is once again skating into history.
5: I actually feel like I'm skating more this last 2 years than I've skated forever.
4: As Guinness World Records 2027 drops in the U.S. today, this legendary speedster is being celebrated as the world's oldest female competitive skateboarder after extending a record she already held by 2 more years. Get an attitude, pop it like it's hot, pop it like it's hot. This California native has been paving the way on the pavement for more than half a century. After, one day when she was 13, her brother made a skateboard in woodshop class and brought it home.
5: We tried it out on the driveway, and I just kept skating, and we bought a board together. I never stopped.
4: Not soon after, in the 1970s and 80s, Judy emerged as a skateboarding pioneer. Not only was she inducted into the Skateboarding Hall of Fame in 2018, but a helmet she wore in 1976 has even been archived by the Smithsonian. And obviously, she has not stopped since, even with the risk of potential injury.
6: How are you able to conquer that fear on four wheels?
5: Well, one, I don't think about falling.
4: But one thing that has kept Judy from retiring, she says, has really been finding a protege. This is 17-year-old Leola Kahaku, whom Judy has been mentoring for 2 years now. Last year at the International Slalom Skateboarding World Championships in Brazil, Judy placed fourth and Leola took the gold at first overall. Judy said that moment made her year.
5: It's just been an amazing opportunity to watch someone like blossom.
6: And now, guys, Judy and Leola have qualified for the World Skate Games in Paraguay this fall, which will once again break and extend Judy's record some more.
3: Nothing's stopping her. Seriously, that's your Good Morning America First Look. Have a great day.
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3: Right now on Good Morning America First Look, breaking news as the trade war between the U.S. and Canada escalates. The new threat from Canada overnight. Plus, the battle over beef prices in the U.S. The crackdown on illegal immigration ramping up. Now more family members of U.S. troops are being detained and deported. Should they get special treatment? A development in the fight against Alzheimer's, the new blood test getting the green light. Caught on camera, a train operator appears to fall asleep before a crash. A stunning U-turn in sports. NFL players leaving the pros to go back to college, sparking backlash. The controversy at Target over a Halloween costume prompting the company to apologize. A shark attack in the Florida Keys, a man hospitalized. Hear from the Good Samaritan who came to the rescue. And would you eat a cookie made from plastic bottles? How scientists are redefining recycling in the kitchen.
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3: Good Tuesday morning, everyone. I'm Sophie Flay. And I'm Hannah Battal. We begin with breaking news overnight affecting the U.S. economy and the price Americans pay for certain products from Canada. The Canadians are now responding to a new threat from President Trump to impose new tariffs on cars and steel.
8: Overnight, the trade war between the U.S. and Canada escalating, which could mean higher prices for Americans. CTV News reports Canada will announce retaliatory tariffs against the U.S. today. Prime Minister Carney had previously pledged dollar-for-dollar retaliation after the U.S. imposed 50% tariffs on certain Canadian goods. But yesterday, President Trump went a step further. He's now threatening to also impose 50%

0: difficult moment for Canadians.
1: Trump says Canada has been ripping off the United States for years. Trade talks collapsed over the weekend.
2: They came in with a bunch of unreasonable last-minute demands. I frankly thought we had a deal. I think that we should have a deal, but I think that we need to send a message loud and clear.
1: President Trump has claimed the U.S. does not need Canada, but nearly 100% of U.S. natural gas imports come from Canada, along with more than half of our imported crude oil. And Trump last night acknowledged the U.S. relies on Canada for aluminum.
3: We don't have it. We get it all from Canada for the most part. And we need it badly.
1: Tariffs are also at the center of a political fight over the cost of beef. Ground beef prices are up 24% since President Trump took office, now averaging $6.89 per pound. In response, the administration is temporarily suspending some beef import tariffs to help lower prices. But some Republican lawmakers and ranchers are pushing back, saying the move could undercut cattle producers.
4: I have extraordinary respect for the president. So I'm very, very disappointed. For Nebraska cattlemen and ranchers.
5: As for those new Canadian tariffs on U.S. goods, officials are expected to release details today. They're expected to take effect September 8th.
6: More than 60,000 people are evacuated from their homes because of a major wildfire burning in Reno, Nevada. Crews are making progress and some evacuations were lifted. But officials say more than 15,000 acres have now burned. At least 32 homes have been destroyed, and that number is expected to rise. Meanwhile, a new wildfire in North Texas has already exploded to more than 15,000 acres. It's burning about 90 miles west of Dallas. A highway has been closed and several buildings are damaged.
5: Now to the U.S. immigration crackdown. More family members of men and women serving in the U.S. military are being detained and deported. That's raising questions and concerns among advocates for U.S. troops. ABC's Karen Hua has more details. Karen, good morning.
7: Hey, Sophie, good morning. So these new cases highlight the growing push by the government to crack down on illegal immigration. Supporters say the rules are the rules. Critics say, though, this is a major policy shift that's taking a toll on American troops. This morning, the wife of a U.S. Army sergeant is the latest spouse of a military service member to be deported from the U.S. after the Trump administration rolled back immigration protections for military families. Sergeant Hader Juarez says ICE officers detained his wife, Christy, outside a Walmart as their daughter watched from her car seat.
8: They claim they're going for like the worst of the worst, the worst criminals in this country. My wife doesn't have a criminal record. She has never had any kind of problems with the law, not even a traffic ticket.
7: The Homeland Security Department says his wife illegally entered the United States in 2016 from Honduras and was removed from the United States in accordance with our laws. The Associated Press found more than 50 spouses and parents of U.S. military service members have now been swept up in the government's crackdown on illegal immigration. An ABC News review found none of the spouses had criminal records. Advocates claim it's taking a toll on the troops.
9: Our service members are having to fight two battles, one on the forefront, really, because we are a country of war, and at home front, making sure that their families are being taken care of.
7: In another case, a sailor on the USS Lincoln, who's serving a record 9-month deployment at sea, says his father back in Florida has been detained by Border Patrol. Joshua Aviles saying, I don't know how I can mentally continue working 12-plus hour days, knowing my dad is somewhere possibly treated like a criminal. The family saying he was working toward getting legal status. Homeland Security responding, saying, having a family member in the military is not a free pass to violate our nation's laws.
9: Sergeant Tursius and no other service member is asking for any exception to the law. All we're asking is for the judicial process to take place.
7: Now, in a separate development, the Trump administration is now planning to revoke the business and tourism visas of up to 200,000 foreigners who are seeking asylum. The Associated Press says it would be the largest revocation of visas in U.S. history. Hannah?
6: Karen, thanks. Well, the White House is celebrating a Supreme Court decision on mail-in voting. The conservative justices are allowing President Trump to implement parts of his executive order limiting access to mail-in ballots while the issue plays out in lower courts. This will allow Homeland Security to create a registry of eligible voters, and it could set up the Postal Service to send ballots only to states that share voter information with the government. But the court has yet to rule on the legality of Trump's order. So any impact on November's elections, still unclear.
7: We have full analysis of this court ruling on

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1: The FDA has approved a new blood test to help detect Alzheimer's disease. It's for people 55 and older with signs of cognitive decline. It was developed by Roche and Eli Lilly to help doctors identify patients who are likely or unlikely to have Alzheimer's-related brain changes. This is the fourth blood test of its kind granted approval since last year.
0: Now to an ABC News exclusive in the Carmelo Anthony track meet murder case. The father of the victim, high school track star Austin Metcalf, is speaking out after Anthony's request for a new trial was rejected.
2: This morning, Jeff Metcalf, the father of murdered Texas teenager Austin Metcalf, is speaking to ABC's Aaron Katursky in his first interview since a judge refused to give his son's killer a new trial.
3: Did you get justice?
4: No. There's no such thing. I got handed a life sentence.
2: 17-year-old Austin Metcalf was stabbed in the chest at a track meet after a confrontation with Carmelo Anthony, a student from a rival school, who witnesses say was seeking shelter from the rain under the other team's tent and refused to leave. Anthony claimed the stabbing was self-defense, but a jury convicted him of murder and he was sentenced to 35 years in prison. A judge last weekend denied his request for a new trial. His lawyers are vowing to appeal. Metcalf's father says the legal fight may go on, but the loss is permanent.
3: You got handed a life sentence.
4: And so did everybody else in my family and her family. We don't ever get to see Austin again. We don't get to talk to him. We don't get to hug him.
2: Metcalf has started the Austin Metcalf Foundation, teaching young people conflict resolution in the hopes that no split-second decision destroys another family.
4: This guy, he still gets to see his family. It's a tragedy that he has to be in prison. I feel sorry for him, just due to the fact that his life is pretty much ruined. I don't feel sorry for what he did, though. He needs to be held accountable.
0: There were no black jurors, and critics have questioned whether Anthony got a fair trial. Metcalf addresses that later on Good Morning America.
1: Today marks 2 weeks since powerful storms hit northern Indiana, knocking out power to most of Gary, Indiana. Nearly 1,600 homes and businesses were still without power overnight. The governor is demanding the utility be investigated. Full power restoration is expected today. Time now for your Tuesday weather.
5: Good morning. We'll track some showers this morning along the Gulf Coast, but this afternoon and evening, it'll be about big storms from Texas Panhandle all the way to Nebraska. Some of these could be severe with big winds. The severe storm threat goes all the way into the upper Midwest, but really in the heartland, the biggest storms. Outside of that, all about the heat from the west across the south, some relief in the northeast, just a few scattered storms to the north. But look at these feel-like readings, well over 100 during the day tomorrow, and out west, the extreme heat warnings, again, triple digits the next few days, Las Vegas into Phoenix, and of course, the fire danger remains high. That's your forecast. I'm ABC News senior meteorologist Lee Goldberg.
0: Coming up, the video as a train operator appears to fall asleep before a crash.
1: Also ahead, the controversy over a Halloween costume sold at Target that critics say is racist.
0: And later, a thriller at the Little League World Series.

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2: Reporting from the Kinmen Islands in Taiwan, I'm Britt Clement. 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
3: We're back with video of a San Francisco train operator seeming to fall asleep just before slamming into another train. No one was hurt. The incident is being blamed on fatigue. Another driver was seen sleeping at the controls last year, prompting a fatigue awareness education campaign, which critics say hasn't worked.
4: Now to a Halloween costume controversy where Target is once again the target of criticism. This morning, Target is apologizing and removing a children's Halloween costume after it was widely criticized as racist. The images of the costume are being compared to racist caricatures, evoking blackface. Target now acknowledges the costume should have never been for sale, saying, "As a company, we got this wrong and we are deeply sorry. We know this is especially hurtful for our black guests, team members, and partners. Removing the costume is an important first step, and we are looking closely at how this happened."
5: We're cutting up cards today.
4: It comes 1 year after the company's controversial move to roll back its diversity, equity, and inclusion policies, which sparked protests and boycotts by shoppers.
6: We need to hold larger corporations accountable.
4: One Minneapolis area business leader claims this new costume controversy is an indirect result of Target's DEI decision last year, saying, "You rolled back diversity, so who's in the room now to say, hey, this is wrong?" One commenter on social media saying, "The amount of people this costume had to go through to get approved says a lot. What year is it?"
3: Target declined to comment on who designed and approved the product, only saying that it's looking at what needs to change. The Washington Post has been ordered to rehire a columnist who was fired over her social media posts about Charlie Kirk's assassination. In one post, Karen Ataya wrote about refusing to mourn a man she said espoused hatred and violence. An arbitrator ruled she was wrongfully terminated and must also receive back pay. Coming up, a shark attack off the Florida Keys. We hear from the Good Samaritan who came to the rescue. Also ahead, a stunning move by pro football players to go back to college and play college ball. Why they're being allowed to do it.

0: not something that never, like, leaves you.
1: Get the out of our house.
2: We're back with the shark attack in Florida and the Good Samaritans who jumped into action. A 43-year-old man was bitten in the leg while swimming off Key West. He was pulled out of the water with two nurses who happened to be on the beach and rushed to his aid.
3: When I got about 50 feet away from the patient, I saw the blood coming out of his foot. It had cut into the pedal artery, which is the main artery on the top of the foot. And so that's when I knew it was serious.
2: Christopher Green and the other nurse applied a tourniquet, and the man was airlifted to the hospital in stable condition.
4: He had the right people there to help him. We turn now to a new debate in the world of sports. Professional players going back to college.
5: It's a stunning U-turn in sports. NFL players leaving the pros to go back to college. Rookie tight end DaQuan Wright was recently waived by the Cleveland Browns. Now, his agents say he has a deal to play for LSU this season.
6: It would absolutely be unprecedented in college athletics.
5: Former New Orleans Saints defensive lineman Xavier Harris is also headed back to college. Also to LSU. It comes after the NCAA recently changed its rules to allow athletes 5 years to play. The rule change wasn't supposed to take effect until next season, but that sparked a legal battle. Wright and Harris were among those who sued to become eligible under the rule change.
6: Anyone who was in the class of 2022 and is gone after 4 years is saying, whoa, wait a minute, I got an extra year? And so you're seeing these lawsuits pop up state by state.
5: A judge in Louisiana ruled in their favor, and LSU moved quickly to recruit them.
7: They're either going to play for you or they're going to play somewhere else around the country. So we've made a decision to recruit them.
5: There's a powerful incentive to come back to college. Money. College stars can now earn big paydays thanks to rule changes made in recent years.
6: Do I want to go back to LSU where I can make at least six figures? Or do I want to be on an NFL practice squad and make a modest salary at best?
5: The SEC is pushing back, saying college sports are for college athletes. But it's not just football. A judge has now cleared RJ Lewis Jr., who was under contract with the Utah Jazz and the Boston Celtics, to play college hoops at LSU this season.
4: Experts say other states could soon follow Louisiana's lead.
2: A thriller at the Little League World Series. Alabama's Kinley Rasmus striking out six after helping her team come back from a 5-0 deficit against Pennsylvania. The game going an extra inning with Alabama getting the winning hit with the bases loaded. They won it 6-5 to advance while Pennsylvania is eliminated.
4: Coming up, the singer who just made history with the best-selling song in America for another week.
2: Plus, would you eat a cookie made from plastic bottles? How scientists did it.

0: 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Thank you for making ABC News Live America's number one streaming news. 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
1: Time to check the pulse. We begin with the country music smash hit making history.
2: Yep, now been 19 weeks at number one for Ella Langley's Choosin' Texas.
3: She's from Texas, I can tell.
1: Nineteen weeks ties the Billboard Hot 100 record for the longest run on top of the charts for a non-holiday song. Next, a new snack made from plastic. And it's said to be quite nutritious. Scientists funded by NASA just created 3D printed cookies made from so-called upcycled plastic. They used specially programmed yeast to convert the carbon in the plastic into edible proteins, fats, and flavorings. The scientists say the cookies actually smell pretty good, but they haven't eaten them yet. That's pending approval. They're hoping the cookies will someday be used to feed astronauts on deep space missions. Next, a much faster way to get around Los Angeles and its notorious traffic. Just fly over it. Yeah, that's what this new air taxi will be doing during the 2028 Olympics. It was unveiled yesterday, and it'll fly between downtown LA and several other locations once it's approved by the FAA. The company behind it expects the cost to be about the same as a luxury Uber ride. Next, a truck driver getting lots of smiles.
2: Yeah, this trucker recreated the scene from Toy Story. A driver in Florida spotted Buzz Lightyear with one hand gripping the truck and the other holding onto Woody. Top headlines.

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3: Checking more top stories, Canadian officials plan to announce retaliatory tariffs against the U.S. today as the trade war heats up. It comes after President Trump imposed 50% tariffs on some Canadian imports and vowed to double import taxes on cars and steel. The Trump administration is looking to charge more than $100,000 for H-1B visas. The fee would be paid by employers seeking skilled workers. The administration claims jobs are being taken away from Americans. A similar fee implemented last year was struck down by a judge. New details about the arrest of San Francisco 49ers owner Jed York during a prostitution sting in Ohio. The local mayor tells USA Today York's arrest came during a crackdown on human trafficking. York took a plea deal, reducing the prostitution charge to misdemeanor disorderly conduct. Today's weather, strong storms in the southeast with dangerous heat from Dallas to New Orleans, and more severe storms in the plains. And finally, a real record setter on 4 wheels. Danny New has her story.
4: Yeah! Look out, 66-year-old Judy Oyama is once again skating into history.
5: I actually feel like I'm skating more this last 2 years than I've skated forever.
4: As Guinness World Records 2027 drops in the U.S. today, this legendary speedster is being celebrated as the world's oldest female competitive skateboarder after extending a record she already held by 2 more years. Get an attitude, pop it like it's hot, pop it like it's hot. This California native has been paving the way on the pavement for more than half a century. After, one day when she was 13, her brother made a skateboard in woodshop class and brought it home.
5: We tried it out on the driveway, and I just kept skating, and we bought a board together. I never stopped.
4: Not soon after, in the 1970s and 80s, Judy emerged as a skateboarding pioneer. Not only was she inducted into the Skateboarding Hall of Fame in 2018, but a helmet she wore in 1976 has even been archived by the Smithsonian. And obviously, she has not stopped since, even with the risk of potential injury.
1: How are you able to conquer that fear on 4 wheels?
5: Well, one, I don't think about falling.
4: But one thing that has kept Judy from retiring, she says, has really been finding a protege. This is 17-year-old Leola Kahaku, whom Judy has been mentoring for 2 years now. Last year at the International Slalom Skateboarding World Championships in Brazil, Judy placed fourth and Leola took the gold at first overall. Judy said that moment made her year.
5: It's just been an amazing opportunity to watch someone like blossom.
1: And now, guys, Judy and Leola have qualified for the World Skate Games in Paraguay this fall, which will once again break and extend Judy's record some more.
3: Nothing's stopping her. Seriously, that's your Good Morning America First Look. Have a great day.
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3: Right now on Good Morning America First Look, breaking news as the trade war between the U.S. and Canada escalates. The new threat from Canada overnight. Plus, the battle over beef prices in the U.S. The crackdown on illegal immigration ramping up. Now more family members of U.S. troops are being detained and deported. Should they get special treatment? A development in the fight against Alzheimer's, the new blood test getting the green light. Caught on camera, a train operator appears to fall asleep before a crash. A stunning U-turn in sports. NFL players leaving the pros to go back to college, sparking backlash. The controversy at Target over a Halloween costume prompting the company to apologize. A shark attack in the Florida Keys, a man hospitalized. Hear from the Good Samaritan who came to the rescue. And would you eat a cookie made from plastic bottles? How scientists are redefining recycling in the kitchen.
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3: Good Tuesday morning, everyone. I'm Sophie Flight. And I'm Hannah Battal. We begin with breaking news overnight affecting the U.S. economy and the price Americans pay for certain products from Canada. The Canadians are now responding to a new threat from President Trump to impose new tariffs on cars and steel.
7: Overnight, the trade war between the U.S. and Canada escalating, which could mean higher prices for Americans. CTV News reports Canada will announce retaliatory tariffs against the U.S. today. Prime Minister Carney had previously pledged dollar-for-dollar retaliation after the U.S. imposed 50% tariffs on certain Canadian goods. But yesterday, President Trump went a step further. He's now threatening to also impose 50% tariffs on Canadian cars, trucks, and steel.
8: There are tens of thousands of jobs in Canada that are threatened by these actions, so it's a difficult moment for Canadians.
7: Trump says Canada has been ripping off the United States for years. Trade talks collapsed over the weekend.
9: They came in with a bunch of unreasonable last-minute demands. I frankly thought we had a deal. I think that we should have a deal, but I think that we need to send a message loud and clear.
7: President Trump has claimed the U.S. does not need Canada, but nearly 100% of U.S. natural gas imports come from Canada, along with more than half of our imported crude oil. And Trump last night acknowledged the U.S. relies on Canada for aluminum.
10: We don't have it. We get it all from Canada for the most part, and we need it badly.
7: Tariffs are also at the center of a political fight over the cost of beef. Ground beef prices are up 24% since President Trump took office, now averaging $6.89 per pound. In response, the administration is temporarily suspending some beef import tariffs to help lower prices. But some Republican lawmakers and ranchers are pushing back, saying the move could undercut cattle producers.
11: I have extraordinary respect for the president. So I'm very, very disappointed for Nebraska cattlemen and ranchers.
3: As for those new Canadian tariffs on U.S. goods, officials are expected to release details today. They're expected to take effect September 8th.
12: More than 60,000 people are evacuated from their homes because of a major wildfire burning in Reno, Nevada. Crews are making progress and some evacuations were lifted, but officials say more than 15,000 acres have now burned. At least 32 homes have been destroyed, and that number is expected to rise. Meanwhile, a new wildfire in North Texas has already exploded to more than 15,000 acres. It's burning about 90 miles west of Dallas. A highway has been closed and several buildings are damaged.
3: Now to the U.S. immigration crackdown. More family members of men and women serving in the U.S. military are being detained and deported. That's raising questions and concerns among advocates for U.S. troops. ABC's Karen Hua has more details. Karen, good morning.
13: Hey, Sophie, good morning. So these new cases highlight the growing push by the government to crack down on illegal immigration. Supporters say the rules are the rules. Critics say, though, this is a major policy shift that's taking a toll on American troops.
14: This morning, the wife of a U.S. Army sergeant is the latest spouse of a military service member to be deported from the U.S. after the Trump administration rolled back immigration protections for military families. Sergeant Haydar Juarez says ICE officers detained his wife, Christy, outside a Walmart as their daughter watched from her car seat.
15: They claim they're going for like the worst of the worst, the worst criminals in this country. My wife doesn't have a criminal record. She has never had any kind of problems with the law, not even a traffic ticket.
14: The Homeland Security Department says his wife illegally entered the United States in 2016 from Honduras and was removed from the United States in accordance with our laws. The Associated Press found more than 50 spouses and parents of U.S. military service members have now been swept up in the government's crackdown on illegal immigration. An ABC News review found none of the spouses had criminal records. Advocates claim it's taking a toll on the troops.
16: Our service members are having to fight two battles, one on the forefront, really, because we are a country of war, and at home front, making sure that their families are being taken care of.
14: In another case, a sailor on the USS Lincoln, who's serving a record 9-month deployment at sea, says his father back in Florida has been detained by Border Patrol. Joshua Aviles saying, I don't know how I can mentally continue working 12-plus hour days, knowing my dad is somewhere possibly treated like a criminal. The family saying he was working toward getting legal status. Homeland Security responding, saying, having a family member in the military is not a free pass to violate our nation's laws.
16: Sergeant Turcios and no other service member is asking for any exception to the law. All we're asking is for the judicial process to take place.
13: Now, in a separate development, the Trump administration is now planning to revoke the business and tourism visas of up to 200,000 foreigners who are seeking asylum. The Associated Press says it would be the largest revocation of visas in U.S. history. Hannah? Karen, thanks. Well, the White House is celebrating a Supreme Court decision on mail-in voting. The conservative justices are allowing President Trump to implement parts of his executive order limiting access to mail-in ballots while the issue plays out in lower courts. This will allow Homeland Security to create a registry of eligible voters, and it could set up the Postal Service to send ballots only to states that share voter information with the government. But the court has yet to rule on the legality of Trump's order, so any impact on November's elections still unclear. We have a full analysis of this court ruling on the ABC News app. The FDA has approved a new blood test to help detect Alzheimer's disease. It's for people 55 and older with signs of cognitive decline. It was developed by Roche and Eli Lilly to help doctors identify patients who are likely or unlikely to have Alzheimer's. Now to an ABC News exclusive in the Carmelo Anthony track meet murder case. The father of the victim, high school track star Austin Metcalf, is speaking out after Anthony's request for a new trial was rejected. This morning, Jeff Metcalf, the father of murdered Texas teenager Austin Metcalf, is speaking to ABC's Aaron Katursky in his first interview since a judge refused to give his son's killer a new trial.
17: Did you get justice?
18: No. There's no such thing. I got handed a life sentence.
13: 17-year-old Austin Metcalf was stabbed in the chest at a track meet after a confrontation with Carmelo Anthony, a student from a rival school, who witnesses say was seeking shelter from the rain under the other team's tent and refused to leave. Anthony claimed the stabbing was self-defense, but a jury convicted him of murder and he was sentenced to 35 years in prison. A judge last weekend denied his request for a new trial. His lawyers are vowing to appeal. Metcalf's father says the legal fight may go on, but the loss is permanent.
17: You got handed a life sentence.
18: And so did everybody else in my family and her family. We don't ever get to see Austin again. We don't get to talk to him. We don't get to hug him.
13: Metcalf has started the Austin Metcalf Foundation, teaching young people conflict resolution in the hopes that no split-second decision destroys another family.
18: This guy, he still gets to see his family. It's a tragedy that he has to be in prison. I feel sorry for him. Just due to the fact that his life is pretty much ruined. I don't feel sorry for what he did, though. He needs to be held accountable.
13: There were no black jurors, and critics have questioned whether Anthony got a fair trial. Metcalf addresses that later on Good Morning America.
19: Today marks 2 weeks since powerful storms hit northern Indiana, knocking out power to most of Gary, Indiana. Nearly 1,600 homes and businesses were still without power overnight. The governor is demanding the utility be investigated. Full power restoration is expected today. Time now for your Tuesday weather.
20: Good morning. We'll track some showers this morning along the Gulf Coast, but this afternoon and evening, it'll be about big storms from Texas Panhandle all the way to Nebraska. Some of these could be severe with big winds. The severe storm threat goes all the way into the upper Midwest, but really in the heartland, the biggest storms. Outside of that, all about the heat from the west across the south, some relief in the northeast, just a few scattered storms to the north. But look at these feel-like readings, well over 100 during the day tomorrow, and out west, the extreme heat warnings, again, triple digits the next few days, Las Vegas into Phoenix, and of course, the fire danger remains high. That's your forecast. I'm ABC News senior meteorologist Lee Goldberg.
13: Coming up, the video as a train operator appears to fall asleep before a crash.
19: Also ahead, the controversy over a Halloween costume sold at Target that critics say is racist.
13: And later, a thriller at the Little League World Series.

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1: I'm Robin Roberts in Southern California, covering those devastating wildfires. Wherever the story is, we take you there. 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
2: We're back with video of a San Francisco train operator seeming to fall asleep just before slamming into another train. No one was hurt. The incident is being blamed on fatigue. Another driver was seen sleeping at the controls last year, prompting a fatigue awareness education campaign, which critics say hasn't worked. Now to a Halloween costume controversy where Target is once again the target of criticism.
3: This morning, Target is apologizing and removing a children's Halloween costume after it was widely criticized as racist. The images of the costume are being compared to racist caricatures, evoking blackface. Target now acknowledges the costume should have never been for sale, saying, "As a company, we got this wrong and we are deeply sorry. We know this is especially hurtful for our black guests, team members, and partners. Removing the costume is an important first step, and we are looking closely at how this happened."
4: We're cutting up cards today.
3: It comes 1 year after the company's controversial move to roll back its diversity, equity, and inclusion policies, which sparked protests and boycotts by shoppers.
5: We need to hold larger corporations accountable.
3: One Minneapolis area business leader claims this new costume controversy is an indirect result of Target's DEI decision last year, saying, "You rolled back diversity, so who's in the room now to say, hey, this is wrong?" One commenter on social media saying, "The amount of people this costume had to go through to get approved says a lot. What year is it?"
2: Target declined to comment on who designed and approved the product, only saying that it's looking at what needs to change. The Washington Post has been ordered to rehire a columnist who was fired over her social media posts about Charlie Kirk's assassination. In one post, Karen Ataya wrote about refusing to mourn a man she said espoused hatred and violence. An arbitrator ruled she was wrongfully terminated and must also receive back pay. Coming up, a shark attack off the Florida Keys. We hear from the Good Samaritan who came to the rescue. Also ahead, a stunning move by pro football players to go back to college and play college ball. Why they're being allowed to do it.

0: our house.
1: We're back with the shark attack in Florida and the Good Samaritans who jumped into action. A 43-year-old man was bitten in the leg while swimming off Key West. He was pulled out of the water with two nurses who happened to be on the beach and rushed to his aid.
2: When I got about 50 feet away from the patient, I saw the blood coming out of his foot. It had cut into the pedal artery, which is the main artery on the top of the foot. And so that's when I knew it was serious.
1: Christopher Green and the other nurse applied a tourniquet, and the man was airlifted to the hospital in stable condition.
3: He had the right people there to help him. We turn now to a new debate in the world of sports. Professional players going back to college.
4: It's a stunning U-turn in sports. NFL players leaving the pros to go back to college. Rookie tight end DaQuan Wright was recently waived by the Cleveland Browns. Now, his agents say he has a deal to play for LSU this season.
5: It would absolutely be unprecedented in college athletics.
4: Former New Orleans Saints defensive lineman Xavien Harris is also headed back to college. Also to LSU. It comes after the NCAA recently changed its rules to allow athletes 5 years to play. The rule change wasn't supposed to take effect until next season, but that sparked a legal battle. Wright and Harris were among those who sued to become eligible under the rule change.
5: Anyone who was in the class of 2022 and is gone after 4 years is saying, whoa, wait a minute, I got an extra year? And so you're seeing these lawsuits pop up state by state.
4: A judge in Louisiana ruled in their favor, and LSU moved quickly to recruit them.
6: They're either going to play for you or they're going to play somewhere else around the country. So we've made a decision to recruit them.
4: There's a powerful incentive to come back to college. Money. College stars can now earn big paydays thanks to rule changes made in recent years.
5: Do I want to go back to LSU where I can make at least six figures? Or do I want to be on an NFL practice squad and make a modest salary at best?
4: The SEC is pushing back, saying college sports are for college athletes. But it's not just football. A judge has now cleared R.J. Lewis Jr., who was under contract with the Utah Jazz and the Boston Celtics, to play college hoops at LSU this season.
3: Experts say other states could soon follow Louisiana's lead.
1: A thriller at the Little League World Series. Alabama's Kinley Rasmus striking out six after helping her team come back from a 5-0 deficit against Pennsylvania. The game going an extra inning with Alabama getting the winning hit with the bases loaded. They won it 6-5 to advance while Pennsylvania is eliminated.
3: Coming up, the singer who just made history with the best-selling song in America for another week.
1: Plus, would you eat a cookie made from plastic bottles? How scientists did it.

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1: Time to check the pulse. We begin with the country music smash hit Making History. Yep, now been 19 weeks at number one for Ella Langley's Choosin' Texas.
2: She's from Texas, I can tell by the way he's two-stepping around the room.
1: 19 weeks ties the Billboard Hot 100 record for the longest run on top of the charts for a non-holiday song. Next, a new snack made from plastic. And it's said to be quite nutritious. Scientists funded by NASA just created 3D printed cookies made from so-called upcycled plastic. They used specially programmed yeast to convert the carbon in the plastic into edible proteins, fats, and flavorings. The scientists say the cookies actually smell pretty good, but they haven't eaten them yet. That's pending approval. They're hoping the cookies will someday be used to feed astronauts on deep space missions. Next, a much faster way to get around Los Angeles and its notorious traffic. Just fly over it. Yeah, that's what this new air taxi will be doing during the 2028 Olympics. It was unveiled yesterday, and it'll fly between downtown LA and several other locations once it's approved by the FAA. Company behind it expects the cost to be about the same as a luxury Uber ride. Next, a truck driver getting lots of smiles. Yeah, this trucker recreated the scene from Toy Story. A driver in Florida spotted Buzz Lightyear with one hand gripping the truck and the other holding onto Woody. Top headlines.

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2: Checking more top stories, Canadian officials plan to announce retaliatory tariffs against the U.S. today as the trade war heats up. It comes after President Trump imposed 50% tariffs on some Canadian imports and vowed to double import taxes on cars and steel. The Trump administration is looking to charge more than $100,000 for H-1B visas. The fee would be paid by employers seeking skilled workers. The administration claims jobs are being taken away from Americans. A similar fee implemented last year was struck down by a judge. New details about the arrest of San Francisco 49ers owner Jed York during a prostitution sting in Ohio. The local mayor tells USA Today York's arrest came during a crackdown on human trafficking. York took a plea deal, reducing the prostitution charge to misdemeanor disorderly conduct. Today's weather, strong storms in the southeast with dangerous heat from Dallas to New Orleans, and more severe storms in the plains. And finally, a real record setter on four wheels. Danny New has her story.
3: Yeah!
4: Look out, 66-year-old Judy Oyama is once again skating into history.
5: I actually feel like I'm skating more this last 2 years than I've skated forever.
4: As Guinness World Records 2027 drops in the U.S. today, this legendary speedster is being celebrated as the world's oldest female competitive skateboarder after extending a record she already held by 2 more years.
6: Get an attitude, pop it like it's hot, pop it like it's hot.
4: This California native has been paving the way on the pavement for more than half a century. After, one day when she was 13, her brother made a skateboard in woodshop class and brought it home.
5: We tried it out on the driveway, and I just kept skating, and we bought a board together. I never stopped.
4: Not soon after, in the 1970s and 80s, Judy emerged as a skateboarding pioneer. Not only was she inducted into the Skateboarding Hall of Fame in 2018, but a helmet she wore in 1976 has even been archived by the Smithsonian. And obviously, she has not stopped since, even with the risk of potential injury.
7: How are you able to conquer that fear on four wheels?
5: Well, one, I don't think about falling.
4: But one thing that has kept Judy from retiring, she says, has really been finding a protege. This is 17-year-old Leola Kahaku, whom Judy has been mentoring for 2 years now. Last year at the International Slalom Skateboarding World Championships in Brazil, Judy placed fourth, and Leola took the gold at first overall. Judy said that moment made her year.
5: It's just been an amazing opportunity to watch someone like blossom.
7: And now, guys, Judy and Leola have qualified for the World Skate Games in Paraguay this fall, which will once again break and extend Judy's record some more.
2: Nothing's stopping her. Seriously, that's your Good Morning America First Look. Have a great day.
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2: Right now on Good Morning America First Look, breaking news as the trade war between the U.S. and Canada escalates. The new threat from Canada overnight. Plus, the battle over beef prices in the U.S. The crackdown on illegal immigration ramping up. Now more family members of U.S. troops are being detained and deported. Should they get special treatment? A development in the fight against Alzheimer's, the new blood test getting the green light. Caught on camera, a train operator appears to fall asleep before a crash. A stunning U-turn in sports. NFL players leaving the pros to go back to college, sparking backlash. The controversy at Target over a Halloween costume prompting the company to apologize. A shark attack in the Florida Keys, a man hospitalized. Hear from the Good Samaritan who came to the rescue. And would you eat a cookie made from plastic bottles? How scientists are redefining recycling in the kitchen.
9: From ABC News, this is Good Morning America First Look.
2: Good Tuesday morning, everyone. I'm Sophie Flay. And I'm Hannah Battal. We begin with breaking news overnight affecting the U.S. economy and the price Americans pay for certain products from Canada. The Canadians are now responding to a new threat from President Trump to impose new tariffs on cars and steel.
10: Overnight, the trade war between the U.S. and Canada escalating, which could mean higher prices for Americans. CTV News reports Canada will announce retaliatory tariffs against the U.S. today. Prime Minister Carney had previously pledged dollar-for-dollar retaliation after the U.S. imposed 50% tariffs on certain Canadian goods. But yesterday, President Trump went a step further. He's now threatening to also impose 50% tariffs on Canadian cars, trucks, and steel.
0: There are tens of thousands of jobs in Canada that are threatened by these actions, so it's a difficult moment for Canadians.
10: Trump says Canada has been ripping off the United States for years. Trade talks collapsed over the weekend.
11: They came in with a bunch of unreasonable last-minute demands. I frankly thought we had a deal. I think that we should have a deal, but I think that we need to send a message loud and clear.
10: President Trump has claimed the U.S. does not need Canada, but nearly 100% of U.S. natural gas imports come from Canada, along with more than half of our imported crude oil. And Trump last night acknowledged the U.S. relies on Canada for aluminum.

0: also at the center of a political fight over the cost of beef. Ground beef prices are up 24% since President Trump took office, now averaging $6.89 per pound. In response, the administration is temporarily suspending some beef import tariffs to help lower prices. But some Republican lawmakers and ranchers are pushing back, saying the move could undercut cattle producers.
1: I have extraordinary respect for the president. So I'm very, very disappointed for Nebraska cattlemen and ranchers.
2: As for those new Canadian tariffs on U.S. goods, officials are expected to release details today. They're expected to take effect September 8th.
3: More than 60,000 people are evacuated from their homes because of a major wildfire burning in Reno, Nevada. Crews are making progress and some evacuations were lifted, but officials say more than 15,000 acres have now burned. At least 32 homes have been destroyed, and that number is expected to rise. Meanwhile, a new wildfire in North Texas has already exploded to more than 15,000 acres. It's burning about 90 miles west of Dallas. A highway has been closed and several buildings are damaged.
2: Now to the U.S. immigration crackdown. More family members of men and women serving in the U.S. military are being detained and deported. That's raising questions and concerns among advocates for U.S. troops. ABC's Karen Hua has more details. Karen, good morning.
4: Hey, Sophie, good morning. So these new cases highlight the growing push by the government to crack down on illegal immigration. Supporters say the rules are the rules. Critics say, though, this is a major policy shift that's taking a toll on American troops. This morning, the wife of a U.S. Army sergeant is the latest spouse of a military service member to be deported from the U.S. after the Trump administration rolled back immigration protections for military families. Sergeant Haydar Juarez says ICE officers detained his wife, Christy, outside a Walmart as their daughter watched from her car seat.
5: They claim they're going for like the worst of the worst, the worst criminals in this country. My wife doesn't have a criminal record. She has never had any kind of problems with the law, not even a traffic ticket.
4: The Homeland Security Department says his wife illegally entered the United States in 2016 from Honduras and was removed from the United States in accordance with our laws. The Associated Press found more than 50 spouses and parents of U.S. military service members have now been swept up in the government's crackdown on illegal immigration. An ABC News review found none of the spouses had criminal records. Advocates claim it's taking a toll on the troops.
6: Our service members are having to fight two battles, one on the forefront, really, because we are a country of war, and at home front, making sure that their families are being taken care of.
4: In another case, a sailor on the USS Lincoln, who's serving a record 9-month deployment at sea, says his father back in Florida has been detained by Border Patrol. Joshua Avila saying, I don't know how I can mentally continue working 12-plus hour days, knowing my dad is somewhere possibly treated like a criminal. The family saying he was working toward getting legal status. Homeland Security responding, saying, having a family member in the military is not a free pass to violate our nation's laws.
6: Sergeant Turcios and no other service member is asking for any exception to the law. All we're asking is for the judicial process to take place.
4: Now, in a separate development, the Trump administration is now planning to revoke the business and tourism visas of up to 200,000 foreigners who are seeking asylum. The Associated Press says it would be the largest revocation of visas in U.S. history. Hannah?
3: Karen, thanks. Well, the White House is celebrating a Supreme Court decision on mail-in voting. The conservative justices are allowing President Trump to implement parts of his executive order limiting access to mail-in ballots while the issue plays out in lower courts. This will allow Homeland Security to create a registry of eligible voters, and it could set up the Postal Service to send ballots only to states that share voter information with the government. But the court has yet to rule on the legality of Trump's order. So any impact on November's elections, still unclear. We have full analysis of this court ruling on the ABC News app.
2: The FDA has approved a new blood test to help detect Alzheimer's disease. It's for people 55 and older with signs of cognitive decline. It was developed by Roche and Eli Lilly to help doctors identify patients who are likely or unlikely to have Alzheimer's-related brain changes. This is the fourth blood test of its kind granted approval since last year.
3: Now to an ABC News exclusive in the Carmelo Anthony track meet murder case. The father of the victim, high school track star Austin Metcalf, is speaking out after Anthony's request for a new trial was rejected.
7: This morning, Jeff Metcalf, the father

0: The murdered Texas teenager Austin Metcalf is speaking to ABC's Aaron Katursky in his first interview since a judge refused to give his son's killer a new trial.
1: Did you get justice?
2: No. There's no such thing. I got handed a life sentence.
0: 17-year-old Austin Metcalf was stabbed in the chest at a track meet after a confrontation with Carmelo Anthony, a student from a rival school, who witnesses say was seeking shelter from the rain under the other team's tent and refused to leave. Anthony claimed the stabbing was self-defense, but a jury convicted him of murder and he was sentenced to 35 years in prison. A judge last weekend denied his request for a new trial. His lawyers are vowing to appeal. Metcalf's father says the legal fight may go on, but the loss is permanent.
1: You got handed a life sentence.
2: And so did everybody else in my family and her family. We don't ever get to see Austin again. We don't get to talk to him. We don't get to hug him.
0: Metcalf has started the Austin Metcalf Foundation, teaching young people conflict resolution in the hopes that no split-second decision destroys another family.
2: This guy, he still gets to see his family. It's a tragedy that he has to be in prison. I feel sorry for him. Just due to the fact that his life is pretty much ruined. I don't feel sorry for what he did, though. He needs to be held accountable.
0: There were no black jurors, and critics have questioned whether Anthony got a fair trial. Metcalf addresses that later on Good Morning America. Today marks 2 weeks since powerful storms hit northern Indiana, knocking out power to most of Gary, Indiana. Nearly 1,600 homes and businesses were still without power overnight. The governor is demanding the utility be investigated. Full power restoration is expected today. Time now for your Tuesday weather.
3: Good morning. We'll track some showers this morning along the Gulf Coast, but this afternoon and evening, it'll be about big storms from Texas Panhandle all the way to Nebraska. Some of these could be severe with big winds. The severe storm threat goes all the way into the upper Midwest, but really in the heartland, the biggest storms. Outside of that, all about the heat from the west across the south, some relief in the northeast, just a few scattered storms to the north. But look at these feel-like readings, well over 100 during the day tomorrow, and out west, the extreme heat warnings, again, triple digits the next few days, Las Vegas into Phoenix, and of course, the fire danger remains high. That's your forecast. I'm ABC News senior meteorologist Lee Goldberg.
0: Coming up, the video as a train operator appears to fall asleep before a crash. Also ahead, the controversy over a Halloween costume sold at Target that critics say is racist. And later, a thriller at the Little League World Series.

0: Firefighters battling a historic heat wave in Salt Lake City. I'm Kana Whitworth. Wherever the story is, we'll take you there. You're streaming ABC News Live.
1: We're back with video of a San Francisco train operator seeming to fall asleep just before slamming into another train. No one was hurt. The incident is being blamed on fatigue. Another driver was seen sleeping at the controls last year, prompting a fatigue awareness education campaign, which critics say hasn't worked. Now to a Halloween costume controversy where Target is once again the target of criticism.
2: This morning, Target is apologizing and removing a children's Halloween costume after it was widely criticized as racist. The images of the costume are being compared to racist caricatures, evoking blackface. Target now acknowledges the costume should have never been for sale, saying, "As a company, we got this wrong and we are deeply sorry. We know this is especially hurtful for our black guests, team members, and partners. Removing the costume is an important first step, and we are looking closely at how this happened."
3: We're cutting up cards today.
2: It comes 1 year after the company's controversial move to roll back its diversity, equity, and inclusion policies, which sparked protests and boycotts by shoppers.
4: We need to hold larger corporations accountable.
2: One Minneapolis area business leader claims this new costume controversy is an indirect result of Target's DEI decision last year, saying, "You rolled back diversity, so who's in the room now to say, hey, this is wrong?" One commenter on social media saying, "The amount of people this costume had to go through to get approved says a lot. What year is it?"
1: Target declined to comment on who designed and approved the product, only saying that it's looking at what needs to change. The Washington Post has been ordered to rehire a columnist who was fired over her social media posts about Charlie Kirk's assassination. In one post, Karen Ataya wrote about refusing to mourn a man she said espoused hatred and violence. An arbitrator ruled she was wrongfully terminated and must also receive back pay. Coming up, a shark attack off the Florida Keys. We hear from the Good Samaritan who came to the rescue. Also ahead, a stunning move by pro football players to go back to college and play college ball. Why they're being allowed to do it.

0: The girls, baby!
1: We're back with the shark attack in Florida and the Good Samaritans who jumped into action. A 43-year-old man was bitten in the leg while swimming off Key West. He was pulled out of the water with two nurses who happened to be on the beach and rushed to his aid.
2: When I got about 50 feet away from the patient, I saw the blood coming out of his foot. It had cut into the pedal artery, which is the main artery on the top of the foot. And so that's when I knew it was serious.
1: Christopher Green and the other nurse applied a tourniquet, and the man was airlifted to the hospital in stable condition.
3: He had the right people there to help him. We turn now to a new debate in the world of sports. Professional players going back to college.
4: It's a stunning U-turn in sports. NFL players leaving the pros to go back to college. Rookie tight end DaQuan Wright was recently waived by the Cleveland Browns. Now, his agents say he has a deal to play for LSU this season.
5: It would absolutely be unprecedented in college athletics.
4: Former New Orleans Saints defensive lineman Xavien Harris is also headed back to college. Also to LSU. It comes after the NCAA recently changed its rules to allow athletes 5 years to play. The rule change wasn't supposed to take effect until next season, but that sparked a legal battle. Wright and Harris were among those who sued to become eligible under the rule change.
5: Anyone who was in the class of 2022 and is gone after 4 years is saying, whoa, wait a minute, I got an extra year? And so you're seeing these lawsuits pop up state by state.
4: A judge in Louisiana ruled in their favor, and LSU moved quickly to recruit them.
6: They're either going to play for you or they're going to play somewhere else around the country. So we've made a decision to recruit them.
4: There's a powerful incentive to come back to college. Money. College stars can now earn big paydays thanks to rule changes made in recent years.
5: Do I want to go back to LSU where I can make at least six figures? Or do I want to be on an NFL practice squad and make a modest salary at best?
4: The SEC is pushing back, saying college sports are for college athletes. But it's not just football. A judge has now cleared R.J. Lewis Jr., who was under contract with the Utah Jazz and the Boston Celtics, to play college hoops at LSU this season.
3: Experts say other states could soon follow Louisiana's lead.
1: A thriller at the Little League World Series. Alabama's Kinley Rasmus striking out six after helping her team come back from a 5-0 deficit against Pennsylvania. The game going an extra inning with Alabama getting the winning hit with the bases loaded. They won it 6-5 to advance while Pennsylvania is eliminated.
3: Coming up, the singer who just made history with the best-selling song in America for another week.
1: Plus, would you eat a cookie made from plastic bottles? How scientists did it.

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3: Time to check the pulse. We begin with the country music smash hit making history.
4: Yep, now been 19 weeks at number one for Ella Langley's Choose in Texas.
5: She's from Texas, I can tell.
3: "19 Weeks" ties the Billboard Hot 100 record for the longest run on top of the charts for a non-holiday song. Next, a new snack made from plastic. And it's said to be quite nutritious. Scientists funded by NASA just created 3D-printed cookies made from so-called upcycled plastic. They used specially programmed yeast to convert the carbon in the plastic into edible proteins, fats, and flavorings. The scientists say the cookies actually smell pretty good, but they haven't eaten them yet. That's pending approval. They're hoping the cookies will someday be used to feed astronauts on deep space missions. Next, a much faster way to get around Los Angeles and its notorious traffic. Just fly over it. Yeah, that's what this new air taxi will be doing during the 2028 Olympics. It was unveiled yesterday, and it'll fly between downtown LA and several other locations once it's approved by the FAA. The company behind it expects the cost to be about the same as a luxury Uber ride. Next, a truck driver getting lots of smiles.
6: Yeah, this trucker recreated the scene from Toy Story. A driver in Florida spotted Buzz Lightyear with one hand gripping the truck and the other holding onto Woody. Top headlines.

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2: Checking more top stories, Canadian officials plan to announce retaliatory tariffs against the U.S. today as the trade war heats up. It comes after President Trump imposed 50% tariffs on some Canadian imports and vowed to double import taxes on cars and steel. The Trump administration is looking to charge more than $100,000 for H-1B visas. The fee would be paid by employers seeking skilled workers. The administration claims jobs are being taken away from Americans. A similar fee implemented last year was struck down by a judge. New details about the arrest of San Francisco 49ers owner Jed York during a prostitution sting in Ohio. The local mayor tells USA Today York's arrest came during a crackdown on human trafficking. York took a plea deal, reducing the prostitution charge to misdemeanor disorderly conduct. Today's weather, strong storms in the southeast with dangerous heat from Dallas to New Orleans, and more severe storms in the plains. And finally, a real record setter on four wheels. Danny New has her story.
3: Yeah!
4: Look out, 66-year-old Judy Oyama is once again skating into history.
5: I actually feel like I'm skating more this last 2 years than I've skated forever.
4: As Guinness World Records 2027 drops in the U.S. today, this legendary speedster is being celebrated as the world's oldest female competitive skateboarder after extending a record she already held by 2 more years.
6: Get an attitude, pop it like it's hot, pop it like it's hot.
4: This California native has been paving the way on the pavement for more than half a century. After, one day when she was 13, her brother made a skateboard in woodshop class and brought it home.
5: We tried it out on the driveway, and I just kept skating, and we bought a board together. I never stopped.
4: Not soon after, in the 1970s and 80s, Judy emerged as a skateboarding pioneer. Not only was she inducted into the Skateboarding Hall of Fame in 2018, but a helmet she wore in 1976 has even been archived by the Smithsonian. And obviously, she has not stopped since, even with the risk of potential injury.
7: How are you able to conquer that fear on four wheels?
5: Well, one, I don't think about falling.
4: But one thing that has kept Judy from retiring, she says, has really been finding a protege. This is 17-year-old Leola Kahaku, whom Judy has been mentoring for 2 years now. Last year at the International Slalom Skateboarding World Championships in Brazil, Judy placed fourth and Leola took the gold at first overall. Judy said that moment made her year.
5: It's just been an amazing opportunity to watch someone like blossom.
7: And now, guys, Judy and Leola have qualified for the World Skate Games in Paraguay this fall, which will once again break and extend Judy's record some more.
2: Nothing's stopping her. Seriously, that's your Good Morning America First Look. Have a great day.
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9: It's Tuesday, August 25th, and generals will tell you don't start a war you can't win. We start here. A trade war with Canada escalates.
10: 50% tariffs on Canadian car parts, cars, trucks, and steel.
9: But the president is backing off some other tariffs, why some Republicans are furious about it. Meanwhile, the White House threatened an economic D-Day for Iran. It delivered this.
11: Our objective is to sever every economic lifeline that sustains this tyrannical regime.
9: As soon as China was part of the conversation, the tone seemed to shift, and a wildfire sends nearly 100,000 people fleeing their homes.
12: You're talking about a super large scale of people that are impacted.
9: We'll take it to Reno, where everyone's hoping the odds on containment improve. From ABC News, this is Start Here. I'm Brad Milkey. Since the start of President Trump's second term, this White House has been more and more comfortable taking swift, decisive action against perceived enemies. Think Venezuela, think Iran. Well, this president has had no problem launching economic battles either, even with our closest neighbors.
13: Well, they have to pay a fair rate. That's all. It's very simple.
9: So think back to last year. The Trump White House imposes sweeping new taxes on Canadian imports. Fast forward to this year, the U.S. Supreme Court declared many of those null and void, but that led the Trump administration to try again, to threaten new ones under different authority. Well, last week, as we've discussed, Canadian Prime Minister Mark Carney walked away from negotiations. Those U.S. tariffs clicked into place.
0: The gap between partnership and competitor, unfortunately, has remained too wide in recent days.
9: Canada said they would retaliate. Like, for every dollar of our product you tax, we will find American imports to tax as well. Well, yesterday, before Canada had even listed how it would retaliate, President Trump announced he would retaliate for the retaliation. You following me here? If you're not, don't fret. We got ABC senior political correspondent Rachel Scott at the White House this morning. Rachel, can you just help me understand the last 24 hours? Because this is starting to go back and forth really, really quick.
14: Oh my gosh, Brad, talk about a tit for tat between the U.S. and Canada. Look, this is one of our largest trading partners. Obviously, it's our closest ally right to the north. President Trump imposed that 50% tariff on about $20 billion worth of Canadian goods. Canada's vowing to respond. President Trump now says that he'll slap 50% tariffs on Canadian car parts, cars, trucks, and steel. And Mark Carney is now saying that he's going to announce even more tariffs, retaliatory tariffs, this morning.
0: The goal of our trade negotiations with the United States has always been to get the best deal for Canadians. Never a deal at any price or in any time frame.
14: So what is this all really about? Well, from the U.S. side, the president claims that Canada wants the benefits of being a state without actually being one. From Canada's side, they say that the Trump administration and President Trump specifically cannot be trusted. They're accusing the president of essentially pulling out the rug from underneath their feet in the final hours of these negotiations, throwing curveballs their way, and essentially trying to force them into a deal that they did not want to agree to.
0: We cannot accept what they've offered, and we will not give what they've asked.
14: So Prime Minister Mark Carney essentially walked away from these negotiations and put his hands up. And things have taken quite the turn. Ontario's premier lashed out repeatedly at Trump.
15: This guy's a loser. He's going to be a loser. And simple as that. We're going to fight with everything we have. And you know something? I have more courage, more brains in my baby toe than he has in his whole body.
14: And look, this is an interesting approach from Canada's Prime Minister Mark Carney here. I mean, he is zeroing in on the fact that we are less than 75 days out from the midterm elections. He knows that these tariffs are going to hit small businesses here in America who eventually pass those costs off to consumers in the form of higher prices. He said this is going to hit American auto workers really hard.
9: Yeah, I was going to say, like, how much could prices go up on big ticket items? Because, like, we're taxing Canadian hockey sticks right now, but it sounds like this is about to get much more substantial.
14: And that is the big concern here in Washington, Brad. Just how much can this escalate? Yeah, sure, we're talking about hockey sticks, alcohol, maybe some electronics and clothing and apparel. But now the president is trying to up the ante, talking about cars. Just how far will Canada go in retaliating? So we could see this be more widespread than both of these sides initially thought.
9: Well, and if we're talking about like how voters perceive all of this, I'm also thinking about like there are certain groups that clearly want tariffs in place because they do feel like other countries have preyed upon American companies. I'm thinking specifically of farmers, and yet we're seeing an almost like opposite reaction from the Trump administration when it comes to agriculture stuff.
14: As much as the president is digging in on his tariff policy, he's also keenly aware that Americans are on edge about this, that there's anxiety across the heartland. And one stark example of that is the president, in an effort to lower prices on groceries, he's now pausing tariffs on imported ground beef for about 90 days, just until after the midterm elections.
16: Well, we want to get the beef prices down, so we'll get them down a little bit. And that's what people want. That's what the voters want.
14: And Brad, you would think that Republicans in competitive races across the country would see this as good news. But in fact, it got the opposite reaction. One Republican after another, especially those in competitive races across the heartland, are saying that this is going to hurt American cattle ranchers.
17: It seems like every time we get this like economic opportunity or we're going to make money, the rug gets pulled out from underneath us. Yeah.
14: We spoke to some of them across the country.
17: President Trump ran an America First campaign. He ran on no new wars. We have higher inflation, higher debt, a new war, and we're not America First when we're talking about importing beef.
14: Brad, at least 8 Republican senators, all from farm states, have now spoken out against the president on this issue.
9: And that's the thing, is it's so many points. The president has said, hey, it's going to be tight. It's going to be belt tightening time, but just see this through with me. At first, it was terrorists, but then there's also the Iran war. And the question from a lot of Americans is, how much tighter can our belts go? A group of people that were like, no, we really would like the help with terrorists because we're facing like this new threat of foreign beef being imported. That's coming right as the White House is like, how do we lower grocery prices for everyone? So they're like, no, that's not the tariff we wanted you to get rid of. Rachel Scott, fascinating moments. Thank you.
10: Thanks, Brad.
9: Next up on Start Here, if that's what we're doing with our allies, what economic measure is the president ready to take against Iran?

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1: All right, let's go. Come on.
2: Let's go.
3: Super Bowl 61 is coming.
2: Let's go. Let's go.
3: And everyone's going.
4: Okay, let's go.
5: Let's go.
4: Let's go. Let's do it.
6: Let's go.
3: Because once the game starts.
7: Let's go.
8: Well, don't just stand there.
3: Everything else stops.
9: We said last week that as a military endeavor, the war in Iran is kind of at a stalemate. Not because each side's military is equal, they're not, but because if the U.S. goal is to completely dismantle Iran's nuclear capabilities, well, they can't do that without ground troops or a peace accord.
10: I view the Strait of Hormuz as an American territory right now.
9: If they want to make the Strait of Hormuz completely safe, they can't do that without destroying every tiny drone in the Middle East or, again, reach a peace accord. Come to think of it, a peace accord seems like that would be a pretty valuable thing, right? But Iran hasn't budged.
10: Well, they want to make a deal, but they're not going to make the kind of a deal that I feel is necessary.
9: So how do you get them back to the negotiating table? Well, maybe you could sanction them, but then again, Iran's got all the sanctions you can sanction. Well, yesterday, the Trump administration started outlining a new pressure campaign aimed not just at Iran itself, but also at its allies.
11: It is no longer acceptable to operate in the gray spaces of this conflict. Countries cannot claim they are blind to enabling this activity.
9: ABC's Shannon Kingston covers international relations. Shannon, this came from Treasury Secretary Scott Bessent, right? What's the plan?
12: That's right, Brad. And remember, last week, President Trump promised that economic D-Day for Iran was coming.
10: We have very draconian sanctions, and we'll see what happens.
12: But when Treasury Secretary Bessent came out and announced the plan, well, he reframed it a bit, called it more of a warning shot. But really, as it stands right now, it's not that forceful of a warning shot because the administration still hasn't laid out very many specifics. They did say they were going to go after any remaining economic lifeline Iran has by going after different entities in different countries that are still doing business with Iran.
11: The actions of Treasury and other agencies will tighten the noose and block every potential source of revenue that funds the IRGC and the evil Iranian regime.
12: But Bessent did not lay out a timeline for when the government was going to act. He didn't call anyone out by name. So that has left a lot of room for doubt on whether the administration is truly willing to follow through on its words.
9: I was interested, yeah, when Trump started mentioning like all the trading partners Iran has. I mean, we're not just talking about North Korea or Venezuela, right? Like, we're talking China, we're talking India. So the question was, like, can the Trump administration really force these huge countries to bend their will? Is this sort of giving us the answer?
12: Well, it's certainly giving us the question, right? The tool in mind for the Trump administration right now are secondary sanctions. Now, these are penalties imposed by the government that go after these third parties, companies or individuals within these foreign countries that are doing business with a heavily sanctioned country, in this case, Iran.
11: Our objective is to sever every economic lifeline that sustains this tyrannical regime until Tehran stands alone.
12: So these punishments apply outside of a nation's standard legal borders. And the big concern why no one wants a secondary sanction is because there's a threat of losing access to the U.S. global currency, to the international banking system. For businesses, that's the death penalty, right?
9: Wait, like, oh, the moment you're persona non grata with the U.S., like, you kind of don't get to trade in dollars and with the U.S. like that's the issue.
12: That's right. I mean, the U.S. dollar is so powerful in global banking. Everybody uses U.S. dollar in a certain way. The Trump administration has used these secondary sanctions throughout the course of the conflict. But in regards to countries like China, it's gone after these smaller entities, right? They're not hugely consequential, while leaving big Chinese banks untouched. So China, very pivotal here to what the administration is trying to do. But going after China does come with some hazards here, because every time the administration has gone after even these smaller Chinese entities, Beijing has fired back with its own counter sanctions. Obviously, China hugely consequential to the global economy. And there's a lot of concern within the administration right now that if there are these measures against bigger Chinese banks, well, the ripples that could spread through the economy might inflict major damage, not on Iran, but the U.S.
9: Like, once again, the very measures you're proposing could end up hurting Americans. And you go, oh, wait, like, is that exactly what we want to do? Are there any other mechanisms then, Shannon? I mean, we tried out bombing them. They still got their drones. They're still antagonizing ships. We've tried sanctioning them. That hasn't gotten anything over the line. Is there anything else?
12: Well, we know the blockade is still in effect, and that has been moving the needle somewhat. And Bessent also mentioned quiet diplomacy, the power of quiet diplomacy. We know the Trump administration has been working behind the scenes to put pressure on some of Iran's trade partners to step back. And we saw perhaps that work last week when the UAE announced it would no longer do trade with Iran. Now, that's just an announcement, right? But the UAE has been very pivotal to helping Iran evade sanctions, helping Iran secure goods it needs to keep its economy or what's left of it running.
9: Yeah, I was going to say, Shannon, just to be clear, like Iran's economy not doing so hot, like pressure is mounting, I got to imagine.
12: Yeah, absolutely. We saw yesterday Iran's currency hit an all-time low. They are struggling. But Brad, as we often talk about, if there's anything Iran is really practiced at here, after 5 decades of these crushing sanctions, it's outlasting.
11: We are giving everyone the opportunity to remedy bad behavior. Why would I want to blow up the global financial system?
12: The regime has one goal, and that's survival. So they're pretty good after all this time at making do with a little bit or a lot of bit of economic hurt, something that the U.S. and especially the Trump administration really doesn't have the appetite for.
9: All right, from D-Day to more Q's and A's. All right, Shannon Kingston breaking it all down. Thank you so much.
12: Thank you, Brad.
9: I saw a headline yesterday saying the U.S. government has ordered steep cuts in how much water California, Arizona, and Nevada can take from the Colorado River. It's the result of what is becoming an increasingly worrisome drought in the region. The government hoped a bunch of Western states would voluntarily restrict their usage enough to make up the difference, but that hasn't happened yet. Which made me think, wow, that's got to signal a really bad fire season in itself, right? Like, if rivers are that dry, generally, so is the land around them. Well, this week, a fire in Northern Nevada near Reno has set thousands of acres ablaze and more have been evacuated. ABC's Melissa Adon is actually on the scene right now. Melissa, can you just describe what it's like out there?
2: Absolutely, Brad. It is, first off, hot and very dry out here. And there are so many people who have been impacted from this fire and have just been pushed out throughout Reno and displaced from their homes.
4: You don't know if the winds are going to shift and it's going to get worse, you know, so you're just kind of, I got all my stuff in my car and in his car. So we're just like ready to go.
5: I literally want to cry and go back for all my stuff. But, you know, I just pretty much got what I thought I needed.
2: We're looking at the Hawk Fire. This is a fire that broke out over the weekend, already burning more than 15,000 acres. It's injured 3 people, 3 firefighters, and firefighters really have a lot of work ahead of them.
6: We have 800 personnel working on the incident, and we are working and engaged 24 hours a day and foresee doing that for the foreseeable future.
2: Firefighters say that it got started on Saturday, and they say it was because of those hot, dry, and windy conditions. There were reported gusts about 30, 40 miles per hour, and that's what they say set ablaze and actually caused the flames to jump the highway, U.S. Highway 395, which is closed down, and also get into a neighborhood and burned homes within a neighborhood. Now, at this point, officials say the fire was, in fact, human-caused, and that's what they're looking into, whether accidental or on purpose.
9: And how, you mentioned a neighborhood, how remote is this area? Because, like, we are starting to see evacuation orders just piling up by the thousands, right?
2: Absolutely. This is not far from downtown Reno. Really, we are at the heart of Reno. You just go out about 15 minutes. Those are the immediate first roadblocks that officials have set up. The National Guard is here. They're pushing out so many people because they had 45,000 people that were ordered to evacuate. Then more than 40,000. So we're looking at almost 100,000 people that had orders either to evacuate or to be prepared to evacuate.
7: Life safety first. property second. We want to make sure that our first responders and that our citizens are evac safely.
2: You're talking about a super large scale of people that are impacted. And what's really interesting here is that when you look at the topography of Northwestern Reno, there's been a lot of neighborhoods that have been built up over time here, a lot of communities. And a lot of the people I speak with here tell me that a big concern, a big problem is that a lot of these neighborhoods have only one way in and one way out. And that main road artery that they all need is U.S. Highway 395. And with this shutdown, it just creates so many problems altogether with neighbors, even just people trying to get to homes and neighborhoods that are perfectly fine and pretty, you know, sizably far from the fire and safe from the fire, but they're still impacted because if they get on that critical roadway, they could essentially slow down firefighters and slow down life-saving responses.
9: Right, like biggest little city in the world, I think it's called. So now you have these big little suburbs as well. What's next then, Melissa? I mean, any hopes to contain this?
2: Absolutely. So as long as these winds have died down, that has been favorable for firefighters. That's a plus. But again, we're looking at still hot and dry conditions. So that's not necessarily helping out the efforts.
13: Our weather conditions continue to be challenging, hot, dry, windy, and no end in sight anytime soon.
2: We're hoping they can continue to get an upper hand there and then try to get some containment. But right now, they had been looking at a lot of the topographies, the mountainous area. That's where they're seeing, of course, new growth with the fire because it's really hard to contain in just difficult terrain. But we're hoping to see some progress.
9: All right, Melissa, Don, there in the field. Stay safe and thank you so much.
2: Thank you, Brad.
9: Okay, one more quick break. When we come back, who wears short shorts? Office workers wear short shorts. One last

0: every day. Hulu plus live TV.
1: And one last thing. This summer will be known for many things. It was the summer of a World Cup, the summer of America 250. Choosing Texas by Ella Langley arguably became the song of the summer.
2: And she's from Texas, I can tell by the way he's two-stepping around the room.
1: But when we all look back together, I do think this summer might be known as the year dude started wearing shorts to the office.
3: Yep, that's me, busted, wearing shorts on GMA, my casual bottom half going viral.
1: Don't worry, Will Reeve, this is not about viral at-home TV moments, this is about proper office attire. We've all heard about how hot it's been in Europe this summer. Well, Reuters reports that as earnings reports come in, retailers have seen a spike in breathable fabrics bought specifically by men. Clothes that would usually be considered vacation clothes are now being worn to the office. Marks and Spencer said that linen trousers outperformed last year's sales by 183%. Hugo Boss has been upping its game around tailored shorts for the discerning gentleman out on the town. These are no longer the garments of the backyard, despite what the Sopranos would have had you believe back in the day.
4: John said he went to a cookout at your house.
5: Yeah.
4: Don doesn't wear shorts.
1: But you want to know how I know we've really hit a turning point? Office workers have started dressing more casually in Japan. Earlier this summer, Tokyo's local government put out a message to its office workers, encouraging them to ditch neckties, long sleeves, and even long pants. Part of this is a public health issue, but it's also about the bottom line. As summers grow hotter around the world, cooler workers are also more productive workers. Plus, you might be able to save on air conditioning. Women who have been wearing summer dresses for years only to have to keep a sweater by their desks in August are like, finally, someone's paying attention. But it's not always the companies pushing this trend, and that's where it can get complicated. Back in Europe, some Swiss banks found themselves reminding employees that no one had approved shorts in their offices. In Poland, male bus drivers still have to wear pants, while women don't. Prompting one male driver to take a stand by working his route in a skirt. Germany's biggest labor union is pressing to make shorts a right at work. This is the thing about dress codes. Heck, it's the thing about fashion in general. Function and form are equally important. Almost every piece of fashion has a reason for existing. Perhaps equally important, you don't get to choose what's popular. If you're not watching the trends, don't worry. The masses will make up their minds for you. Wondering if this is like a heat wave thing or if this is like we're going to see a lot more leg and leg hair in the office forever. It also probably depends on what you're wearing, right? Because Reuters was talking about some bosses being like, I guess I'm cool if it's like smart khakis or something. But if they're wearing gym shorts, like, no, we're going to nip that in the bud real quick. More on all these stories on ABC News Live, wherever you stream live news. I'm Brad Milkey. See you tomorrow.

0: Tonight with David Muir, the number one newscast in America.
1: Hi, I'm Diane Macedo. Today on ABC News Live, first, the race to contain two massive wildfires. A new fire exploded in size in Texas overnight, scorching more than 18,000 acres. Meanwhile, Nevada's Hawk Fire has destroyed dozens of homes. We have the latest on the firefights and the extreme heat in the Deep South. The escalating trade war between the U.S. and Canada. President Trump's threatening new tariffs on Canadian cars, car parts, and steel. And now Canada's preparing to retaliate. Plus, why President Trump says he's now considering renaming Lake Ontario. And the Supreme Court says President Trump can limit access to mail-in voting. What it means with just over 2 months until the midterms. And it's the final day of testimony in the Lindsey Clancy murder trial. The comment about religion that had Clancy's attorney calling for a mistrial. But first, a fast-moving fire is forcing thousands of evacuations in Texas. The Ross Fire exploded to more than 18,000 acres overnight and is only 5% contained. Meanwhile, the Hawk Fire north of Reno, Nevada, has destroyed dozens of homes and burned more than 15,000 acres. Melissa Adan is in Reno. Hi, Melissa. What's it like there right now?
2: Hey, Diane. So we're now starting to get a scope of the damage here. This is one of those communities in northern Reno, and you can see these homes here destroyed from the Hawk Fire that has burned 15,000 acres. Well, also this morning, we're hearing from the families who have lost these homes. And this, of course, as another wildfire broke out, this one in Texas.
3: Overnight, a new wildfire erupting in Texas, the Ross Fire growing to more than 25,000 acres.
4: Every once in a while, you can hear what sounds like an explosion.
3: Residents near Jacksboro ordered to evacuate. The blaze only 5% contained. Meanwhile, hundreds of firefighters on the front lines battling the Hawk Fire outside of Reno, Nevada.
5: My God, the property's burning down.
3: Dramatic new video shows the race to escape the fast-moving wildfire. Residents forced to drive through smoke-filled skies as they made the heart-wrenching decision to leave everything behind. The blaze burning more than 15,000 acres, destroying more than 30 homes. Seven people injured from the blaze, including three firefighters. Javine Curtis and her family fled from their home as the flames bore down.
6: You could see just a whole line on the hill. Coming down.
3: The family receiving pictures of what's left of their home from neighbors.
7: It was completely gone, just our chimney standing.
2: Now, the Hawk Fire is 27% contained, so firefighters have been making progress there. But now, this is what the families are going to be coming back to, right? You can see here that this home got destroyed. The flames got so dangerously close, destroying this side of this home. Other homes on this block, Diane, are still standing, and it is going to be, of course, a long road of recovery here.
1: Melissa, what's the latest on the investigation into how the fire started?
2: So officials are now saying that this fire started on Saturday, and they believe it is human caused. At this point, what's still under investigation is whether or not it was deliberately, whether or not it was either an intentional fire start or accidental. Diane.
1: Melissa Adan, thank you. And millions are on alert for triple-digit temperatures from the West Coast to the Deep South. Chief Meteorologist Ginger Z is tracking how the extreme heat is fueling.

0: how dry it's been. They had no snow in most of the Rockies compared to average. And so that's one of the big issues. You also have just really low humidity, which is normal for this time of year, right? This is the heart of fire season. But when it drops below 20%, you start to have tough fire behavior. On top of that, you've got this unstable air mass with a lot of heat in Southern California. That's why today through Friday, you see hot pink. And this hot pink means to you in the Santa Barbara Mountains or Western San Gabriel Mountains that you end up, even along I-5, with the humidity so low, the gusty winds, and any fire that breaks out could have extreme fire behavior with rapid spread. So watch that as we go through. You really want to avoid starting fire or any activity that could. Speaking of that heat, Los Angeles broke a record at 98 yesterday. 109 was Dallas, Texas, and that broke a daily record. Others were in El Paso or McAllen, tied. Still, that heat has been more than a week now. I think we're going on day 9 for most people in extreme heat warnings. A lot of people in the Southwest also have had that. From Fresno down through Burbank, you have heat advisories or extreme heat warnings down through Phoenix as well into New Mexico. This is the trend, and it's not going to change much. So you end up seeing daily records again possible today. Vegas, Los Angeles, Albuquerque moves into it late week as it kind of slides to the east. A place like Houston, Texas has got that hot, heavy air again. The heat advisory is for the feels likes to go up to 109. That is some of the hottest like air you can wear. And unfortunately, we're going to stick with that there along the coast. But Dallas may get just a little break as we go through the end of the week. They've been just on a tear of 100 and 105 plus for so many days. Look at this. This is how the numbers kind of play out the next couple of days with the heat index. See how they fall to Friday at 100. That probably will feel relatively cool. Houston, not so much. Savannah, staying in the 90s, Orlando 92. That high pressure system's been over there. And this is the first week of September. The pattern stays very much the same. The likely warmer than normal is focused right over Dallas and parts of Texas.
1: Ginger Z, thank you.
2: President Trump says he's considering renaming Lake Ontario Lake America over his trade war with Canada. He's also threatening a new 50% tariff on Canadian cars, car parts, and steel. And now Canada is set to retaliate with its own tariffs against the U.S. Senior political correspondent Rachel Scott has the latest on that from the White House. Rachel?
3: Yeah, this has really become a tit for tat. The U.S. and Canada not only trading harsh attacks, they're also trading new threats, sparking concern that this could grow into a much wider trade war.
4: This morning, Canada preparing to roll out retaliatory tariffs against the U.S. as the two sides barrel towards an all-out trade war. President Trump threatening Canadian leaders to fall in line as he threatens to impose new 50% tariffs on car parts, cars, and steel. On top of the steep tariffs he's already imposed on furniture, textiles, building supplies, and alcohol. Canada responding, vowing to impose a dollar-for-dollar tariff on their own. The president brushing that off, writing on social media, "We don't need Canada, they need us." But overnight, the president did admit the U.S. does need Canada for some items like aluminum.
5: You know, selfishly, we need aluminum in this country. We don't have it. We get it all from Canada for the most part, and we need it badly.
4: Canadian Prime Minister Mark Carney warning it is America's auto workers that will be impacted.
6: What message does that send to the workers in Michigan and Ohio and Kentucky and Alabama who rely on Canadian demand?
4: And the premier of Ontario blasting President Trump.
7: Well, he can kiss my ass as far as I'm concerned.
4: It comes as the U.S. ramps up the economic pressure against Iran as the war nears its 7th month and a virtual stalemate in the Strait of Hormuz. Treasury Secretary Scott Bessent was expected to unveil a host of sanctions against Iranian trade partners, which both he and the president referred to as economic D-Day. But Secretary Bessent only warned those sanctions were to come, and he didn't name any countries, including China, Iran's top trade partner.
6: Why not impose the sanctions today?
8: Well, we are giving everyone the opportunity to remedy bad behavior. Why would I want to blow up the global financial system?
4: Iran's chief negotiator says they aren't buying it, writing that the U.S. is not in an economic position to further restrict its relations with other countries.
3: So going back to Canada, their retaliatory tariffs would go into effect on September 8th. And you heard those harsh words there from Ontario's premier. Well, it's clear President Trump is listening because he posted on social media this morning that the U.S. is considering changing the name of Lake Ontario to Lake of America, saying that the U.S. will no longer be doing much business

0: with Ontario. It's unclear if the president can even do that unilaterally. Of course, Lake Ontario's international body of water, which would likely require approval from both countries.
1: Rachel Scott, thank you. And ABC News contributor, former Deputy Assistant Secretary of Defense for the Middle East, Mick Mulroy, is here for more. Hi, Mick. What do you make of this warning to Iran's trading partners?
2: So, Dan, it's clear the United States would prefer to use economic pressure rather than escalation in military action. And right now, that's going to be through these secondary sanctions. But it's going to really require a lot of cooperations, not only of our allies, but our adversaries, and especially China, because China purchases around 80 to 90% of Iranian oil. If they essentially ignore this, if we cannot get them either through diplomacy or coercion to stop doing that, then these aren't going to be effective. So there's a lot of work that the Secretary of the Treasury has ahead of them. And I think we're just going to have to see if they're willing to participate and whether we can get countries around the world to join with us. And that's really the question right now.
1: The Treasury is targeting some China-based companies they say help enable Iran's oil businesses. What impact could that have?
2: Yeah, so they call them the teapot refineries, because really what they need to do is mostly go against the companies that facilitate what we call the shadow fleet. So the ships that the Iranians use, the captains, the crews, the port facilities, the insurance companies, the refineries, the financial institutions where the money is then transferred, all these things need to be specifically targeted in order for it to break down the system that Iran has set up to essentially avoid the sanctions that have been on it for years. So that's probably going to happen soon. The question, of course, for the American people and the rest of the world that's paying more for energy costs is going to be, how long will this take to be effective? And will it be effective? And we just don't know the answer. But ultimately, we need China to participate for this to be effective.
1: Iran says the U.S. isn't in an economic position to further restrict its relations with other countries. How much leverage does the U.S. actually have here?
2: So it's important to point out that the economy in Iran is under a lot of strain. They have seen the rial, that's their currency, is over 2 million rials now per dollar. And inflation has gone through the roof, especially on food. It's hard to get a lot of really, really important critical products in Iran right now. And the regime is even saying it's having a hard time exporting its energy, which is what they use to fund the regime itself. So there is a lot going on in Iran that would lead us to believe that economic pressure could have an effect. And since we clearly don't want to escalate this militarily, at least because we have threatened and haven't done it, is why I'm saying we clearly don't. We're hoping that this does work and it pushes Iran back to the negotiation table with something more acceptable to the United States.
1: Iran's currency value is plummeting. The Iranian people are struggling to afford basic necessities. Could that bring Iran back to the negotiating table?
2: I think so. I mean, we saw before the war started that there were protests in every province in Iran. It was largely because of the economic crisis that was going on. Of course, the regime brutally suppressed it by killing tens of thousands of them. But there was already serious economic strain in that country. So I can only imagine it's even worse now. As I mentioned, Iran's already saying they're having a very difficult time exporting their energy. We have the naval blockade, and now we're going after the land routes by trying to get cooperation with the countries that facilitate the land routes. This is 55% of their income when it comes to the regime's, ability to raise money to feed itself, to pay the army, to pay the IRGC. All this comes primarily from the sale of energy. And if we cut that off, which we're doing at least in part by the maritime blockade, that is causing them a great amount of pressure. So I think what the Secretary of the Treasury is trying to do now is to create even more pressure on them by cutting off their ability even to get around the sanctions that are already imposed on them.
1: All right, Mick Mulroy, thank you. And the Supreme Court's clearing the way for President Trump to restrict mail-in voting. His March executive order calls on his administration to create lists of eligible voters and orders the Postal Service to deliver mail ballots only to people on those lists. Democrats in 23 states and D.C. sued to block it. Now, the high court says the administration can move forward with the order ahead of the midterm elections. Jay O'Brien has the details on all that. Hi, Jay. So the midterms are closing in. How is this going to work?
3: It's unlikely that these restrictions are going to be in place by the midterms, Diane, although it's very much unclear exactly how this plays out in the next step. So, as you said, there was that executive order from the president that did a number of different things to restrict mail-in voting. One is that it allows the Department of Homeland Security to create that kind of national registry of what the department believes are eligible voters. Also, that executive order allows the Postal Service to essentially decide who can get sent a mail-in ballot and not send those ballots out in states that have not sent their voter data to the Postal Service and to the federal government. That section of the executive order is still blocked by a separate lawsuit, but what the Supreme Court did yesterday is that they allowed parts of this executive order to go into effect, like allowing the Department of Homeland Security to create that national registry, et cetera, et cetera. But the reality here is, Diane, there are still a flurry of court battles going on, and the Supreme Court didn't rule on the merits of the executive order, meaning the contents of what's actually in the executive order. They ruled on the legal timing of all of this. So this is very likely going to be in front of the Supreme Court again, not to mention those other court battles playing out. It's why it makes it unlikely that these restrictions are in place by the midterms. And even if all those court battles went away, the Postal Service and the federal government would still need to stand up all of these restrictions, meaning put them in place, and there likely isn't time for that to happen until November. But depending on the outcome of these court battles, they could be in place by the 2028 presidential election, Diane.
1: All right. Jay O'Brien, thank you. A Navy sailor on the USS Lincoln speaking out after ICE arrested his father. Joshua Vilas is on his way home from a record-long 9-month deployment. The aircraft carrier he's on has been making headlines over concerns about the conditions on board and the mental health of its crew. Now, Vilas says he doesn't know how he can keep working with his dad in custody. Chief Justice correspondent Pierre Thomas is in Washington with that story.
4: A sailor who is on the USS Lincoln, which is making his way back home after nearly 9-month deployment in the Middle East, is making headlines. Joshua Avalez posting on Facebook, "I just got a call that my dad was taken by ICE." He continued, "I don't know how I can mentally continue working 12-plus hour days knowing that my dad is somewhere, possibly being treated like a criminal." When we reached out to Homeland Security officials, they gave a blunt statement saying, quote, "Having a family member in the military is not a free pass to violate our nation's laws." But Avalez said his father had a work permit and, quote, "had done everything through immigration to get his green card approved." DHS officials say that Avalez's father is in the country illegally from Nicaragua. They say he was arrested during a vehicle stop in Key West, Florida, 3 days ago. DHS says he will remain, quote, "in ICE custody pending removal." What happened in this case is something we're seeing more of. ABC News is finding evidence that DHS is increasingly arresting and deporting undocumented workers with family ties to the military, to include spouses. Back to you.
1: Pierre Thomas, thank you. Coming up, it's the final day of testimony in the Lindsey Clancy murder trial. The comment about religion that had Clancy's attorney calling for a mistrial. Also ahead, the daring shark attack rescue in Florida, how an Army veteran and registered nurse helped to save a man.

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1: Welcome back to ABC News Live. First, newly released video appears to show a San Francisco train operator asleep just before a collision. You can see seconds later the train crashed into another train ahead of it. Fire officials say both trains had no passengers and no one was injured. The San Francisco MTA has initially determined the crash was caused by operator fatigue, but says it's still investigating. Testimony in the Lindsey Clancy trial is expected to end today after a heated day in court yesterday. The defense called for a mistrial after a witness brought up Clancy's religion, but the judge denied the request. Now closing arguments could start as soon as tomorrow. ABC's Deborah Roberts has the details.
2: This morning, in the final days of testimony in Lindsey Clancy's murder trial, fireworks in the courtroom after prosecution witness Dr. Kirk Heilbrun testified about her Catholic upbringing.
3: When I ask her about that, when I said, isn't suicide a mortal sin?
4: I see counsel over here.
2: Clancy's attorney moving to declare a mistrial.
5: The reason is that this is intentional misconduct on the part of the prosecution.
2: The prosecution denying misconduct, but Judge William Sullivan visibly frustrated by the testimony.
4: How is any of that proper at this point?
2: Sullivan rejecting the motion for mistrial, giving jurors these firm instructions.
4: The religion that the defendant was raised with is absolutely an inappropriate area of testimony. It is to be stricken.
2: It's the second time Catholicism has been brought up in the trial. Last week, prosecutors asking Clancy's former mother-in-law about her faith.
6: Are you an active member in the Catholic Church?
7: Yes.
2: Sullivan striking that line of questioning from the record. The trial igniting a fierce debate around postpartum mental health and whether Clancy intentionally planned and killed her three children or was in a state of postpartum psychosis. Clancy, maintaining a voice she'd never heard before, nor has heard since, told her to commit the horrible acts. But the forensic psychologist planting seeds of doubt about her mental state.
3: That would be a very, very unusual pattern or manifestation of how this kind of thing comes about.
1: Deborah Roberts, thank you. And jurors may get this case today or tomorrow and will decide whether Clancy deserves life in prison or confinement in a psychiatric facility, possibly for the rest of her life. And we're hearing from the retired Army veteran and registered nurse who raced to save a shark attack victim in the Florida Keys. Christopher Green was boating in Key West when he says he heard shouts for help from another boat. Now Green says as soon as he saw the victim's injury, he knew it was serious. ABC's Sam Champion has the details on what happened next.
8: The patient's going to be a shark bite victim.
9: This morning, a good Samaritan sharing the frightening moments. A 43-year-old man was bitten in the leg by a shark, both swimming in the water of the Key West National Wildlife Refuge near Key West, Florida.
10: I heard the boat next to us holler for help, and it sounded serious.
9: Meet hero Christopher Green, a retired Army veteran and registered nurse who was also out boating with friends near Boca Grande Key Sunday afternoon.
10: So I jumped up and started running. I saw that he had some arterial bleeding. Anybody that knows that, it's serious.
9: Christopher and another nurse applying a tourniquet from the first aid kit Christopher had on his boat.
10: We did our jobs as nurses and helped control the bleeding and get the limb elevated. And we hollered for somebody to call the Coast Guard.
9: With the Coast Guard alerted, they raced back to shore where he was airlifted to a Miami hospital.
11: Definitely life-threatening. I coordinated with Sector Key West and EMS to have them meet us at the pier and take care of the patient.
9: Christopher, like many amazing nurses, grateful that he was there to help.
10: All the friends that I had with me on that boat, they did an amazing job.
1: Sam Champion, thank you. And Christopher says he's always prepared with first aid kits in his boat and his truck. The Coast Guard says the victim here was transferred to EMS in stable condition. Coming up, the controversy at Target over a Halloween costume, why critics say it's racist, and why the company is apologizing.

0: whatever the story is, we'll take you there. 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
1: Welcome back to ABC News Live. First, Target's apologizing over a controversial Halloween costume. Critics say the costume resembles racist caricatures. Now, some are linking the incident to Target's rollback of DEI initiatives. ABC's Sophie Flay has the details.
2: This morning, Target is apologizing and removing a children's Halloween costume after it was widely criticized as racist. The images of the costume are being compared to racist caricatures, evoking blackface. Target now acknowledges the costume should have never been for sale, saying, "As a company, we got this wrong and we are deeply sorry. We know this is especially hurtful for our black guests, team members, and partners. Removing the costume is an important first step, and we are looking closely at how this happened."
3: We're cutting up cards today.
2: It comes 1 year after the company's controversial move to roll back its diversity, equity, and inclusion policies, which sparked protests and boycotts by shoppers.
4: We need to hold larger corporations accountable.
2: One Minneapolis area business leader claims this new costume controversy is an indirect result of Target's DEI decision last year, saying, "You rolled back diversity, so who's in the room now to say, hey, this is wrong?" One commenter on social media saying, "The amount of people this costume had to go through to get approved says a lot. What year is it?"
1: Target declined to comment on who designed and approved the product, only saying that it's looking at what needs to change. Sophie Flay, thank you. Coming up, the power outage problems in Indiana, why the state's governor is now calling for an investigation.

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2: Hi, I'm Diane Macedo. Welcome back to ABC News Live First. President Trump says he's considering renaming Lake Ontario Lake America because of his trade war with Canada. We'll tell you what the president's also threatening as that trade war escalates. But first, Ike Ajachi's here with today's other big headlines. Hi, Ike. What are you watching right now?
3: Good morning, Diane. Right now, Washington state officials are warning wildfire season is far from over, with more than a dozen large fires burning statewide. Authorities say the forecast calls for hot, dry, and windy conditions this week. That means more critical fire weather is ahead. And so far, more than 800,000 acres have burned this year. And we're learning new details about the arrest of San Francisco 49ers owner Jed York during a prostitution sting in Ohio. The local mayor tells USA Today York's arrest came during a crackdown on human trafficking. York took a plea deal, reducing the prostitution charge to misdemeanor disorderly conduct. And the Washington Post is being ordered to rehire a columnist it fired over social media posts about Charlie Kirk. Karen Attire was fired last September after posting she didn't support Kirk because of his views on race and gun violence. An arbitrator ruled the post didn't have sufficient cause to fire her and ordered them to rehire Attire with full back pay and benefits. Attire says she was just doing her job as an opinion writer. The Post says it respects the arbitration process. And Motown songwriter Janie Bradford has died. Bradford started at Motown as a receptionist before helping write some of the label's biggest hits. She co-wrote Money, That's What I Want with Berry Gordy, and Marvin Gaye's hit Too Busy Thinking About My Baby. Janie Bradford was 87 years old. That's the headlines of this hour. Diane, back to you.
2: All right, Ike Ajachi, thank you. President Trump says he's considering renaming Lake Ontario Lake America because of his trade war with Canada. The president's also threatening a new 50% tariff on Canadian cars, car parts, and steel. Now Canada's set to retaliate with its own tariffs against the U.S. Sophie Flay has the latest on all that.
4: Overnight, the trade war between the U.S. and Canada escalating, which could mean higher prices for Americans. CTV News reports Canada will announce retaliatory tariffs against the U.S. today. Prime Minister Carney had previously pledged dollar-for-dollar retaliation after the U.S. imposed 50% tariffs on certain Canadian goods. But yesterday, President Trump went a step further. He's now threatening to also impose 50% tariffs on Canadian cars, trucks, and steel.
5: There are tens of thousands of jobs in Canada that are threatened by these actions, so it's a difficult moment for Canadians.
4: Trump says Canada has been ripping off the United States for years. Trade talks collapsed over the weekend.
6: They came in with a bunch of unreasonable last-minute demands. I frankly thought we had a deal. I think that we should have a deal, but I think that we need to send a message loud and clear.
4: President Trump has claimed the U.S. does not need Canada, but nearly 100% of U.S. natural gas imports come from Canada, along with more than half of our imported crude oil. And Trump last night acknowledged the U.S. relies on Canada for aluminum.
7: We don't have it. We get it all from Canada for the most part, and we need it badly.
4: Tariffs are also at the center of a political fight over the cost of beef. Ground beef prices are up 24% since President Trump took office, now averaging $6.89 per pound. In response, the administration is temporarily suspending some beef import tariffs to help lower prices. But some Republican lawmakers and ranchers are pushing back, saying the move could undercut cattle producers.
8: I have extraordinary respect for the president. So I'm very, very disappointed for Nebraska cattlemen and ranchers.
9: As for those new Canadian tariffs on U.S. goods, officials are expected to release details today. They're expected to take effect September 8th.
2: Sophie Flay, thank you. And let's bring in ABC's Elizabeth Shelsey for more on America's trade wars. Hi, Elizabeth. So Canada says it'll retaliate against U.S. tariffs dollar for dollar. Yeah. What happens if they follow through on that?
0: Yeah, so this ultimately, Diane, could mean higher prices that both American consumers and Canadian consumers pay as we see these threats escalate. So what we're looking at now, the 50% tariffs that are in place from the U.S., those affect about 5% of all goods that come into the U.S. from Canada. This is a very targeted list of products. Dairy products are on there. You can see some clothes, building materials, alcohol. Those are prices that American businesses are paying 50% more now to bring those products in. As we have talked to businesses all throughout the last year and a half, a lot of businesses end up passing down those costs to consumers in the form of higher prices. And I just got a new estimate, Diane, from the Yale Budget Lab. They say that in total, all of the tariffs, including these new 50% tariffs on Canadian imports, will cost the typical American household about $1,100 per year. So this is a significant cost, but keep in mind right now, still a targeted list. But President Trump threatened more tariffs. You've got Canada set to announce its retaliatory tariffs. The risk here is that this snowballs even further. And as you saw in that piece, this is an incredibly close entwined relationship between the U.S. and Canada, our closest trading partner. We rely on them for so many essentials in the economy, gas, natural gas, electricity. There is the threat for this to potentially escalate even more. For now, that is not the case, but one that a lot of economists and that would matter down to households and shoppers, too.
2: The Trump administration says Operation Economic Outcast will sever every economic pipeline for Iran. That's a quote. How is this supposed to work?
0: Yeah, so this was an announcement from Treasury Secretary Scott Bessent. It had been billed as Economic D-Day, laying out basically the retaliation that the U.S. was taking to impose new sanctions for against Iran. What we saw was really more of a threat of sanctions. And this targeted specific industries like shipping, digital currencies. It laid out some companies that would be affected, but it did give some time before these sanctions would actually take place. And really, one of the big kind of question marks about this still, Diane, is China. China gets about 80% of Iranian oil that is sent out. So if China is not directly targeted, which so far Bessent's not giving a lot of specifics on that, unlikely we would see some huge, massive impact here. Time will tell kind of how much these sanctions could bite if they go into place. But as of now, this is another threat, not something that we would see kind of directly impacting the trading relationship immediately as of right now.
2: All right. Elizabeth Schulze, thank you.
0: Yeah.
2: And the Trump administration is moving to charge companies higher fees for skilled worker visas. DHS is proposing a new rule to charge more than $100,000 for search and H-1B visa petitions. The administration claims those workers are taking jobs from Americans. But a judge struck down a similar fee earlier this year, calling it a tax without congressional approval. Now they're trying to implement it under a different mechanism, but the move's expected to face legal challenges. And opening statements are underway in the murder-for-hire trial of rapper Lil Durk. Prosecutors say the Grammy winner paid five men to kill rival rapper Quando Rondo, but the shooters missed and killed Rondo's cousin. Durk has pleaded not guilty. Now he faces a possible life sentence if convicted. Morgan Norwood has the details.
10: Not quite a household name, but far from an unknown.
11: I would say Lil Durk is a premier voice of his generation of drill artists.
10: Chicago rapper Lil Durk, born as Durk Banks, is one of the most accomplished artists in his brand of hip-hop.
11: Drill music is a subgenre of hip-hop that started in Chicago. The BPMs are kind of slow. There's heavy 808s, syncopated hi-hats, very deadpan, monotone delivery of lyrics that describe street life in Chicago. And oftentimes it is attached to specific collective gangs or activities that occur on the streets of Chicago.
10: Lil Durk is known for his Grammy-winning collab with J. Cole, All My Life. All my life. Trying to keep me down. And his collab with Drake on Laugh Now, Cry Later.
12: And rapper Lil Durk has been arrested and charged with a murder-for-hire plot. The Chicago native, whose real name is Durk Banks.
13: Rapper Lil Durk facing murder-for-hire charges. He was arrested by U.S. Marshals in Florida.
14: Some privacy will not be commented on.
12: According to the complaint, Banks and his co-conspirators allegedly worked together to, quote, track, stalk, and attempt to murder a target at a Los Angeles gas station.
10: Well, now the rapper is facing charges for an alleged murder-for-hire plot and a chain of events that can be traced back to the 2020 murder of another up-and-coming rapper, Davon Bennett, known as King Von.
14: How we got here is that it's alleged that back in November of 2020 that a friend of Lil Durk was killed.
11: Lil Durk started out in Chicago, very local artist. He began releasing music in the early 2010s under the music collective Only the Family, also known as OTF. Durk is responsible in helping turn King Von from a local Chicago artist to a nationally recognized rapper. The current trial that Lil Durk is a part of, the center of, stems from their relationship.
10: On November 6th, 2020, prosecutors say Bennett was at a club in Atlanta. Also present, Tyquan Bowman, known to his fans as Quando Rondo.
11: Quando Rondo is a rapper from Georgia, and he is considered the direct rival of Lil Durk and then King Von. Quando Rondo is signed to NBA Youngboy, and King Von had beef with NBA Youngboy. As the tensions began to rise between NBA Youngboy's crew and Lil Durk's crew, Quando Rondo fell in the middle of it.
10: Investigators say a fight broke out at the club between the two groups and Bennett was killed. They say to get even, Banks put a bounty on Bowman. Court records then lay out a step-by-step picture of how prosecutors argued the rest of the day played out.
14: Ultimately, fast forward, with this bounty already in place, information was gathered that in California, one of the people that were involved in the killing of his friend would be in California, specifically in LA. So Lil Durk, along with his co-defendants, supposedly flew out to Los Angeles.
11: On August 2022, OTF members and affiliates ran up on Quando Rondo and his cousin at a gas station.
10: Prosecutors allege two of the co-defendants came out of the vehicle and then started shooting. One of them is alleged to have used a machine gun, according to prosecutors.
14: Two of the co-defendants come out of the vehicle and they start shooting. In fact, one of them supposedly used a machine gun and ultimately end up shooting the deceased, who was not the intended target.
11: So now that murder is what has Lil Durk on trial as the organizer and the operational nucleus of OTF as a criminal enterprise slash music collective, according to the prosecution.
10: According to court documents, a number of Banks' associates who were also charged in connection to the case entered not guilty pleas. Banks has pleaded not guilty. His legal team declined to comment. Federal prosecutors say they have surveillance video, text messages, and forensic evidence to prove their case. They also have Banks' song lyrics. They're pointing to lines like this one on the song Aha. Man, don't respond.
14: When you look at Lil Durk's case, it has a lot of similarities with Young Thug's case in Atlanta in terms of using the music, his own music, against Lil Durk, right, at this trial.
11: There's been this intense tension between the pillars of what constitutes rap music, as far as the first person narration, the emphasis on exaggeration and embellishment, the fantastical element of it, and then the reflection of real life experience.
10: Durk's legal team includes Drew Findling and Brian Steele, who have represented other big names in hip hop like Sean Diddy Combs and Young Thug. Banks and the other defendants are all facing the possibility of life in prison if they're convicted.
2: Morgan Norwood, thank you. And tensions are rising in the Tupac Shakur murder trial. Prosecutors allege Keefe D. Davis orchestrated Tupac's killing, but the defense says his confession was a lie. And yesterday, some of the question got so heated, the judge had to intervene. ABC News legal contributor Bernardo Villalona has more on all this. Bernardo, what did you make of this moment with this documentary producer telling the defense attorney, stop badgering me, then the judge gets involved?
15: And it wasn't just one time. It happened multiple times throughout the entire testimony. It was very clear that Keefe D's attorney had a huge issue with Mike Dorsey testifying. But specifically because the defense attorney and Keefe D himself, because at points during the testimony, Keefe D was shaking his head and shaking yes and no, of course, differing with what was stated by Mike Dorsey. So he takes issue that it was secretly recorded and that the judge ruled against him in the sense that she allowed this recording to be allowed in. Now, Mike Dorsey, this recording that he has is crucial because it's a separate recording from the one from the proffer statement. This is one that is raw footage of this interview that Keefe D. Davis gave for this documentary, two different documentaries having to deal with murder rap as well as Death Row Chronicles. So here we have another layer of admissions of him admitting being a part of the killing of Tupac Shakur.
2: The defense seemed really focused on trying to argue that Dorsey somehow tricked Davis. If the jury agrees with that, why does that matter in terms of a conviction or not here?
15: Look, Mike Dorsey is not law enforcement. Mm-hmm. So in terms of normally when there's trickery that's involved in trying to get a statement, then you can argue it in terms of legality. But here, Keefe D. Davis sat down voluntarily to give a statement, to give an interview that he hoped to profit from. So in terms of whether the jury will look at it sideways in terms of, well, you tricked me into giving this statement, Mike Dorsey's not your attorney. Actually, you had an attorney and you didn't seek counsel in terms of giving this interview. You were seeking to profit off of this interview. So while Mike Dorsey didn't tell you that he was actually recording it secretly, you were sitting down for an entire interview that was going to be recorded regardless. He's just mad that Mike Dorsey has the raw footage of this entire interview that actually the company, they can't argue that, oh, it was editorialized, that they cut certain clips of what they wanted to show on TV. And here's Mike Dorsey with the entire footage that now the prosecution is using to corroborate the 2008 proffer, as well as other statements that Keefe D has given throughout his time.
2: What are you watching for today?
15: I'm watching to see what is the next level. When is this former detective Greg Caton going to testify? Because ultimately, this is where everything started in terms of that murder rap book, as well as documentary was actually written by him. And that's how Mike Dorsey got involved in terms of getting this other interview from Keefe D. Davis. So I'm waiting for his testimony.
2: All right, Bernardo Villalona, thank you.
15: Thank you.
2: Indiana's governor is calling for an investigation into the state's lingering power outages. 2 weeks ago, deadly storms downed trees and flooded entire neighborhoods in northwestern Indiana. Now thousands of customers are still without power. Alex Perez is in Gary, Indiana. Hi, Alex. Any progress there?
16: Hey, Diane. Yeah, there's been a lot of progress made. The mayor tells me he's pressing the utility company to make sure this is resolved. Now, 2 weeks ago today, residents lost power and some are still in the dark. And if you look around town, there are still downed trees like this everywhere.
17: This morning, thousands of residents in Gary and parts of northwest Indiana still struggling without power after a violent storm ravaged the area 2 weeks ago today. Now, the governor calling for a state investigation.
18: It just is not conceivable in any way what is going on.
17: Mary Cinco, now forced to stay at a city shelter, her home damaged by the storm, and with no electricity, caring for her health is impossible.
18: Without power, I can't take my breathing treatments.
17: Thousands left in the dark, including Regina Gary, still without power. She spent the past 2 weeks hunting for food and ice to keep her diabetic mother's medication cold.
19: That's scary for me because I don't want to make her sick. So it weighed on me pretty heavy.
17: Some fuming at utility company NIPSCO for not being able to restore power quickly enough and have filed a class action lawsuit. NIPSCO said the storm caused extensive damage, but that they remain committed to restoring power safely and as quickly as possible and will fully cooperate if an investigation is launched.
20: It's been extremely difficult, very frustrating.
17: Gary Mayor Eddie Melton has been pressuring NIPSCO to bring in more help to restore power at a faster pace.
20: I'm going to fight every single day to make sure that we rebound and we bring the needed resources to every single neighborhood.
16: And the mayor tells me the city just does not have enough employees to clear all of this, so they've hired two private contractors that will help clean all of this up. NIPSCO says they have been working around the clock, and they expect to have all of Gary, if not most of it, back on by tonight. Diane?
2: Alex Perez, thank you. And cleanup's underway after a tornado hit a village in southern France. New video shows the moment the twister touched down. 41 people are hurt and hundreds of homes are damaged. France has dozens of tornadoes every year, but they don't usually cause much damage. Now the village is evacuated while authorities are making sure homes are safe. Coming up, Uber is unveiling a new safety feature for teens. Our Becky Worley is showing us how it works next.

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1: Welcome back to ABC News Live. First, if you've ever been stuck in L.A. traffic and wished you could just fly over it, well, that dream could soon come true. Archer Aviation unveiled its midnight air taxi Monday at L.A. Live. The company says the air taxi has a range of 100 miles and can hold 4 passengers. Archer also says it's partnering with AEG to build downtown's first port for vertical takeoffs and landings in time for the 2028 Olympics. The companies say the network will turn hour-plus ground commutes into 10 to 20-minute all-electric flights. The midnight air taxis pending FAA approval. And Uber is unveiling a brand new safety feature for teens. The company says it will now let parents live stream their teens' rides. Uber says it's already available in some cities and will roll out nationwide over the next few weeks. Consumer correspondent Becky Worley has the exclusive details. Becky?
2: Today, Uber adding more visibility for parents as they monitor their teens' trips. The new safety features come after a 2023 Uber teen launch where parents were able to book rides for their children aged 13 to 17 in a special version of the Uber app. But because security worries from parents have dogged the rideshare company, today the unveiling of a new safety tool for transparency, live video. When the teen's trip begins, the parent or guardian will receive a notification that video is available. The teen and driver are notified that a parent's tuning in, and the video stream goes live, filmed from the driver's phone. The new live video feature is available in 9 markets like Atlanta, Phoenix, Orlando, Portland, San Antonio, Cleveland, and the company says it will roll out nationwide over the next few weeks. But I don't think that the idea is that parents will be glued to the phone the entire time their kids are in transit. At least that's not what Uber says it's meant for. They think of it as a way to quickly check for peace of mind as your kid gets from school to soccer practice, their guitar lesson, or home after the day ends. Back to you.
1: Becky Worley, thank you. Coming up, backlash is growing in the NFL. Why some players are leaving the pros to go back to college.

0: for making World News Tonight with David Muir the number one newscast in America.
1: Welcome back to ABC News Live. First, some pro football players are heading back to college. The NCAA changed its eligibility rules to let athletes play for 5 years instead of four. So two NFL players sued and won the right to go back and play in college for another year. Now a growing number of players are considering the same, but the move is facing backlash. Hannah Batah has the details.
2: It's a stunning U-turn in sports. NFL players leaving the pros to go back to college. Rookie tight end DaQuan Wright was recently waived by the Cleveland Browns. Now, his agents say he has a deal to play for LSU this season.
3: It would absolutely be unprecedented in college athletics.
2: Former New Orleans Saints defensive lineman Xavien Harris is also headed back to college. Also to LSU. It comes after the NCAA recently changed its rules to allow athletes 5 years to play. The rule change wasn't supposed to take effect until next season, but that sparked a legal battle. Wright and Harris were among those who sued to become eligible under the rule change.
3: Anyone who was in the class of 2022 and is gone after 4 years is saying, whoa, wait a minute, I got an extra year? And so you're seeing these lawsuits pop up state by state.
2: A judge in Louisiana ruled in their favor, and LSU moved quickly to recruit them.
4: They're either going to play for you or they're going to play somewhere else around the country. So we've made a decision to recruit them.
2: There's a powerful incentive to come back to college. Money. College stars can now earn big paydays thanks to rule changes made in recent years.
3: Do I want to go back to LSU where I can make at least six figures? Or do I want to be on an NFL practice squad and make a modest salary at best?
2: The SEC is pushing back, saying college sports are for college athletes. But it's not just football. A judge has now cleared R.J. Lewis Jr., who was under contract with the Utah Jazz and the Boston Celtics, to play college hoops at LSU this season.
5: Experts say other states could now follow Louisiana's lead. SEC leaders are meeting this week to figure out what comes next. Hannah Batah, ABC News, New York.
1: Hannah, thank you. And thank you for watching. I'm Diane Macedo. The news never stops, and neither do we. We have a lot more news right after the break. Stay with us.

0: with David Muir, the number one newscast in America.
1: Hi, I'm Diane Macedo. Today on ABC News Live, first, the race to contain two massive wildfires. A new fire exploded in size in Texas overnight, scorching more than 18,000 acres. Meanwhile, Nevada's Hawk Fire has now destroyed dozens of homes. We have the latest on those firefights and the extreme heat in the Deep South. The escalating trade war between the U.S. and Canada. President Trump's threatening new tariffs on Canadian cars, car parts, and steel. And now Canada's preparing to retaliate. Plus, why President Trump says he's now considering renaming Lake Ontario. And the Supreme Court says President Trump can limit access to mail-in voting, what it means with just over 2 months until the midterms. And it's the final day of testimony in the Lindsey Clancy murder trial. The comment about religion that had Clancy's attorney calling for a mistrial. But first, a fast-moving fire is forcing thousands of evacuations in Texas. The Ross Fire exploded to more than 18,000 acres overnight, and it's only 5% contained. Meanwhile, the Hawk Fire in Nevada has destroyed dozens of homes and burned more than 15,000 acres. Melissa Don is in Reno. Hi, Melissa. What's it like there right now?
2: Hey there, Diane. So at this point, the Hawk Fire is 27% contained. And you can see with the damage behind us, things here have been destroyed. We're looking at least 30 homes that have been damaged because of this. And now at overnight, another fire breaking out in Texas. Overnight, a new wildfire erupting in Texas. The Ross Fire growing to more than 25,000 acres.
3: Every once in a while, you can hear what sounds like an explosion.
2: Residents near Jacksboro ordered to evacuate. The blaze only 5% contained. Meanwhile, hundreds of firefighters on the front lines battling the Hawk Fire outside of Reno, Nevada.
4: My God, the property's burning down.
2: A dramatic new video shows the race to escape the fast-moving wildfire. Residents forced to drive through smoke-filled skies as they made the heart-wrenching decision to leave everything behind. The blaze burning more than 15,000 acres, destroying more than 30 homes. Seven people injured from the blaze, including three firefighters. Javine Curtis and her family fled from their home as the flames bore down.
5: You could see just a whole line on the hill coming down.
2: The family receiving pictures of what's left of their home from neighbors.
6: It was completely gone, just our chimney standing.
2: And you can see back out here alive, this home's here, this one destroyed. The flames came through this neighborhood on Saturday, ripping through this neighborhood through the back. They're burning through those hills. Now some of these flames appearing to get up to this neighbor's home, destroying all the side and the back area here. But at some points of this neighborhood across the street, the homes here, some of them still standing. Diane.
1: Melissa, Don, thank you. And millions are on alert for triple-digit temperatures from the West Coast to the Deep South. Our chief meteorologist, Ginger Z, is tracking how the extreme heat is fueling those fires. Hi, Ginger. What are you most concerned about right now?
7: I'm concerned that there are fires in almost every state across the West and that we have this unrelenting ridge of high pressure that also makes for really chaotic conditions. So this is from Wisdom, Montana, one of the many fires in Montana alone. The acreage is over 33,000. The evacuations have been ordered. The containment there, only 14%. And now this gives you the perspective that it is not just California or Nevada, Oregon, Washington, Idaho, Montana, Colorado, New Mexico, Oklahoma, and Texas where these fires are burning. But also we put on here the relative humidity, which is the white and brown, very dry. And that does not help things either. But under that high pressure system, that ridge, you could see some locally gusty winds. And that's why the interior

0: That's why the interior mountains from the western San Gabriels up through Ventura and Santa Barbara counties in the mountains have red flag warnings that go all the way through Friday. So this is one of those events where the heat, yes, is a big part of it, but also it's just chaotic enough in the mountains where you can get those winds that will kick up. And they are warning about explosive fire behavior and rapid spread for anything that starts. Does not help when you're hot. Daily record yesterday in Los Angeles was 98. Dallas hit 109. They've been on a tear, 9 days in a row, extreme heat warnings, and there's more where that came from, especially in the Southwest, Las Vegas, Burbank, down to Phoenix. Those heat advisories up to Fresno could break records again today, then slightly cooler, down to 107 on Friday. It's still just very hot. Phoenix has had 40 days of extreme heat warnings already this season. They have a record of 48, so I think we'll get there. Houston, also very hot and humid. It's that super heavy air you can wear. They'll feel up to 109 today with the heat advisories in place. It's not just there, but Oklahoma. Little Rock does see a little change. Look at 93 only on Friday for the heat index. Jackson going down slightly, so we will see a little dip before next week when Diane, look at this. The first week of September stays much above average there in parts of Texas and Oklahoma. We keep the near normal temps and even a little cooler than normal in parts of the Pacific Northwest.
1: All right, good to know. Ginger Z, thank you. President Trump says he's considering renaming Lake Ontario Lake America over his trade war with Canada. He's also threatening a new 50% tariff on Canadian cars, car parts, and steel. Now Canada is set to retaliate with its own tariffs against the U.S. Senior political correspondent Rachel Scott has the latest from the White House. Rachel?
2: Yeah, this has really become a tit for tat. The U.S. and Canada not only trading harsh attacks, they're also trading new threats, sparking concern that this could grow into a much wider trade war.
3: This morning, Canada preparing to roll out retaliatory tariffs against the U.S. as the two sides barrel towards an all-out trade war. President Trump threatening Canadian leaders to fall in line as he threatens to impose new 50% tariffs on car parts, cars, and steel. On top of the steep tariffs he's already imposed on furniture, textiles, building supplies, and alcohol. Canada responding, vowing to impose a dollar-for-dollar tariff on their own. The president brushing that off, writing on social media, "We don't need Canada, they need us." But overnight, the president did admit the U.S. does need Canada for some items, like aluminum.
4: You know, selfishly, we need aluminum in this country. We don't have it. We get it all from Canada, for the most part, and we need it badly.
3: Canadian Prime Minister Mark Carney warning it is America's auto workers that will be impacted.
5: What message does that send to the workers in Michigan and Ohio and Kentucky and Alabama, who rely on Canadian demand?
3: And the premier of Ontario blasting President Trump.
6: Well, you can kiss my ass, as far as I'm concerned.
3: It comes as the U.S. ramps up the economic pressure against Iran as the war nears its seventh month. And a virtual stalemate in the Strait of Hormuz. Treasury Secretary Scott Bessent was expected to unveil a host of sanctions against Iranian trade partners, which both he and the president referred to as economic D-Day. But Secretary Bessent only warned those sanctions were to come, and he didn't name any countries, including China, Iran's top trade partner.
5: Why not impose the sanctions today?
7: Well, we are giving everyone the opportunity to remedy bad behavior. Why would I want to blow up the global financial system?
3: Iran's chief negotiator says they aren't buying it, writing that the U.S. is not in an economic position to further restrict its relations with other countries.
2: So going back to Canada, their retaliatory tariffs would go into effect on September 8th. And you heard those harsh words there from Ontario's premier. Well, it's clear President Trump is listening because he posted on social media this morning that the U.S. is considering changing the name of Lake Ontario to Lake of America, saying that the U.S. will no longer be doing much business with Ontario. It's unclear if the president can even do that unilaterally. Of course, Lake Ontario is an international body of water, which would likely require approval from both countries.
1: Rachel Scott, thank you. And the Supreme Court is clearing the way for President Trump to restrict mail-in voting. His March executive order calls on his administration to create lists of eligible voters and orders the Postal Service to deliver mail ballots only to people on those lists. Democrats in 23 states and D.C. sued to block it. Now the high court says the administration can move forward with the order ahead of the midterm election. Let's bring in ABC News legal analyst and editor of the SCOTUS blog, Sarah Isger, for more. Hi, Sarah. So you say this isn't necessarily a green light for the president to implement his order. So what does this

0: ruling do?
1: There's been a lot of misunderstanding over this ruling. This is a question of timing. It was a 6-3 decision along ideological lines. The majority saying that we don't have a rule yet from the Trump administration, and therefore there is no injury for us to rule on whether it's legal or not. The three dissenters saying, you know what, we've seen enough. There's no way for them to do this lawfully, even when we do see a final rule. The states in question and their lawyer have come out and said, no big deal. We've seen the final rule. It is unlawful. We'll just sue again. And this will not go into effect. They are confident.
0: Sarah, what impact could this have on the midterm elections?
1: Well, we don't know yet. There isn't a whole lot of time left for the Trump administration to actually try to implement this. The order goes to the head of the Postal Service to come up with these lists, things they haven't been able to do while this injunction has been in place. So part of what the court said is, let's see if they can even do anything before the midterms, or if we're really talking about something for 2028.
0: And Sarah, what are you watching for next?
1: Certainly to see how fast this next lawsuit gets filed. I think we're talking hours, days here. And then that, of course, will get fast-tracked as well through the court system because of those looming midterm elections. But I don't think a lot of people here expect for there to be any changes in mail-in voting for the midterm elections.
0: Sarah Isger, always great to have your analysis. Thank you.
1: You bet.
0: A Navy sailor on the USS Lincoln speaking out after ICE arrested his father. Joshua Vilas is on his way home from a record-long 9-month deployment. The aircraft carrier he's on has been making headlines over concerns about the conditions on board and the mental health of its crew. Now, Vilas says he doesn't know how he can keep working with his dad in custody. Meanwhile, an Army sergeant's wife is also being deported. Karen Hua has more on how the immigration crackdown is affecting U.S. service members and their families.
2: This morning, the wife of a U.S. Army sergeant is the latest spouse of a military service member to be deported from the U.S. after the Trump administration rolled back immigration protections for military families. Sergeant Haydar Juarez says ICE officers detained his wife, Christy, outside a Walmart as their daughter watched from her car seat.
3: They claim they ain't going for like the worst of the worst, the worst criminals in this country. My wife doesn't have a criminal record. She has never had any kind of problems with the law, not even a traffic ticket.
2: The Homeland Security Department says his wife illegally entered the United States in 2016 from Honduras and was removed from the United States in accordance with our laws. The Associated Press found more than 50 spouses and parents of U.S. military service members have now been swept up in the government's crackdown on illegal immigration. An ABC News review found none of the spouses had criminal records. Advocates claim it's taking a toll on the troops.
4: Our service members are having to fight two battles, one on the forefront, really, because we are a country of war, and at home front, making sure that their families are being taken care of.
2: In another case, a sailor on the USS Lincoln, who's serving a record 9-month deployment at sea, says his father back in Florida has been detained by Border Patrol. Joshua Aviles saying, I don't know how I can mentally continue working 12-plus hour days, knowing my dad is somewhere possibly treated like a criminal. The family saying he was working toward getting legal status. Homeland Security responding, saying, having a family member in the military is not a free pass to violate our nation's laws.
4: Sergeant Turcios and no other service member is asking for any exception to the law. All we're asking is for the judicial process to take place.
5: Now, in a separate development, the Trump administration is now planning to revoke the business and tourism visas of up to 200,000 foreigners who are seeking asylum. The Associated Press says it would be the largest revocation of visas in U.S. history.
0: Karen Hua, thank you. Coming up, it's the final day of testimony in the Lindsey Clancy murder trial, the comment about religion that had Clancy's attorney calling for a mistrial. Also ahead, the tragedy in Florida after a mother and her child were hit by lightning.

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1: Welcome back to ABC News Live. First, Cleveland police say they're looking for suspects in connection to a fire at an historic church. The Friendship Baptist Church burned down early Friday morning. It was central to Ohio's civil rights movement in the 1960s, but had been abandoned. No one was injured in the fire. Now police say this was arson and that they intend to make arrests. Testimony in the Lindsey Clancy trial is expected to end today after a heated day in court yesterday. The defense called for a mistrial after a witness brought up Clancy's religion, but the judge denied the request. Now, closing arguments could start as soon as tomorrow. ABC's Deborah Roberts has those details.
4: This morning, in the final days of testimony in Lindsey Clancy's murder trial, fireworks in the courtroom after prosecution witness Dr. Kirk Heilbrun testified about her Catholic upbringing.
5: When I ask her about that, when I said, isn't suicide a mortal sin?
6: Can I see counsel over here?
4: Clancy's attorney moving to declare a mistrial.
7: The reason is that this is intentional misconduct on the part of the prosecution.
4: The prosecution denying misconduct, but Judge William Sullivan visibly frustrated by the testimony.
6: How is any of that proper at this point?
4: Sullivan rejecting the motion for mistrial, giving jurors these firm instructions.
6: The religion that the defendant was raised with is absolutely an inappropriate area of testimony. It is to be stricken.
4: It's the second time Catholicism has been brought up in the trial. Last week, prosecutors asking Clancy's former mother-in-law about her faith.
8: Are you an active member in the Catholic Church?
9: Yes.
4: Sullivan striking that line of questioning from the record. The trial igniting a fierce debate around postpartum mental health and whether Clancy intentionally planned and killed her three children or was in a state of postpartum psychosis. Clancy, maintaining a voice she'd never heard before, nor has heard since, told her to commit the horrible acts. But the forensic psychologist planting seeds of doubt about her mental state.
5: That would be a very, very unusual pattern or manifestation of how this kind of thing comes about.
1: Deborah Roberts, thank you. And a Florida mother and her child are dead after being hit by lightning. Cameron Glasgow says she was just feet away from his wife and two-year-old daughter as they raced to get out of the rain. And now the Margaret Police Department is investigating the incident. Victor Akendo has more.
10: The horrific tragedy in Florida. A mother and her two-year-old daughter struck by lightning and killed.
11: They're advising that there's a woman. Chest is burned. She's unconscious, not breathing.
10: Authorities racing to the scene north of Fort Lauderdale Sunday afternoon, finding 31-year-old Kenya Glasgow and one of her twin daughters, Kennedy, laying in the driveway of a family member's home. Heartbroken husband and father, Cameron Glasgow, saying he was just feet away from his wife and daughter as they raced to get out of the rain.
12: My daughter, my wife, amazing, amazing people. Amazing people, my wife. The biggest heart in the world. The biggest heart in the world puts everybody before herself. Everybody.
10: Around the same time, just 25 miles north in Palm Beach County, authorities say another lightning strike injured a child while playing soccer with a group of boys. He was rushed to the hospital in critical but stable condition. Forecasters say there were scattered storms up and down the coast. Video showing this waterspout coming ashore as a tornado in Port St. Lucie damaging multiple homes.
1: Victor Akendo, thank you. Coming up, the father of a teen killed at a high school track meet is speaking out.
13: Did you get justice?
14: No. There's no such thing.
0: I got handed a life sentence.
1: What he's saying about a judge's decision not to grant Carmelo Anthony a new trial.

0: Welcome back to ABC News Live. First, the father of a Texas teen stabbed at a high school track meet is speaking out in an ABC News exclusive. A judge rejected the defendant Carmelo Anthony's request for a new trial in Austin Metcalf's fatal stabbing. Anthony was convicted of murdering Metcalf and sentenced to 35 years in prison. Now, Jeff Metcalf is opening up about the racial divide that surrounded the case and why he says he's forgiven Anthony. Chief Investigative Correspondent Aaron Katursky has more.
1: I rubbed my fingers through his hair. I said, son, it's not goodbye. Let's see you later.
2: This morning, the anguished father of Austin Metcalf, the Texas teen stabbed to death at a high school track meet, is speaking out for the first time since a judge over the weekend refused to grant convicted murderer Carmelo Anthony a new trial.
3: I'm not alleged.
1: This case was really never about guilt or innocence. It was about how long you're going to do.
2: Anthony, who is now 19, was sentenced to 35 years in prison for fatally stabbing Metcalf during a quick and heated confrontation in April 2025 over Anthony's refusal to leave a tent that belonged to Metcalf's team.
4: Did you get justice?
1: No. There's no such thing. I got handed a life sentence.
4: You got handed a life sentence.
1: So did Megan, so did Hunter, and so did everybody else in my family and her family. We don't ever get to see Austin again. We don't get to talk to him. We don't get to hug him. This guy, he still gets to see his family. It's a tragedy that he has to be in prison. I feel sorry for him. Just due to the fact that his life is pretty much ruined, I don't feel sorry for what he did, though. He needs to be held accountable.
2: Notoriety about the killing spread beyond Texas, due in no small part to social media posts that amplified elements of the case involving race. There were no black jurors, and critics questioned whether Anthony received a fair trial.
4: Do you have a sense of why some people can't accept that they believe Carmelo Anthony did not get a fair trial?
1: Sure. There are people in this world that will believe whatever they're told. They follow. They're sheep.
4: Can I ask you about the racial element of the case?
1: Sure.
4: How did it get that way?
1: It's real simple. The other side decided to bring it up.
2: He said it started when he was asked to leave a press conference by Anthony's parents shortly after his son's murder.
5: He was not invited. He knows that it's inappropriate to be near this family.
1: I think that day is when race was really entered into it. Because till that point, I never looked at it as a black and white thing. It was a right and wrong thing. That's all. Whoever did it, my first question was one, where's his parents? How was he raised? Why did this happen? Not, oh, he's black, he must be guilty. It never even crossed my mind. It doesn't matter. I don't see color.
2: At trial, prosecutors and defense attorneys made a secret deal to focus on what happened under that tent and exclude evidence about Anthony and Metcalf's character or past behavior.
1: We're not going to drag stuff from what they did in fourth grade. We're not going to drag stuff from this guy's character because at the end of the day, it's real simple. They had 20 pages on my boys. I read it. They had 75 pages on Carmelo. I read that. If it would have came out in court, I think he would have got more.
2: After the verdict, Jeff Metcalf appeared on a podcast where he used racially charged language and disparaged Anthony's family.
4: What was that about?
1: One, yes, I said it. Two, I own it. I'm not backing away from it. If you listen to the 10 seconds before the clip and you get the context, because I'll repeat it for everybody right now, I'm not racist. Let me make something up that is racist, and I bet you it will go viral on the internet. So it's a social media experiment. I'm not going to apologize for anything, but was it my finest moment? No.
2: 16 months after Austin was killed, his father says faith keeps him from being consumed by anger.
1: Forgave him the first day it happened.
4: For real?
1: Said it in an interview. Had to. If I didn't, I'd be eaten up. I'd be angry. I might go do something. I'd be looking for revenge. What if I lost control of my emotions? What if I found him and killed him. So for my mental health, for my well-being, and for my spiritual health, I knew what I needed to do.
4: Could you ever envision a time where you sit with Carmelo Anthony's family and talk about it?
1: I don't think they would be up for that. I would have thought they would have reached out to me. They would have offered some sort of condolence, some sort of remorse, some sort of accountability. But that's not the way things played out. We obviously are different people, and we choose to parent differently. My son is in a cemetery, and their son is in a prison cell. I don't know what we would have to talk about, to be honest.
2: Carmelo Anthony's attorney tells ABC News in a statement his legal defense is not intended to diminish Austin Metcalf's life or his family's grief. Legitimate questions about racial fairness, equal treatment, public access, judicial impartiality, and the constitutional process cannot be dismissed as merely bringing race into the case. In recent weeks, Jeff Metcalf started a foundation named for his son with Bruce Carter, a community advocate who works on conflict resolution.
3: It's the ability to walk away, but you have to teach people that before they're in that moment. We live in a society right now that conflict is normal, so we have to prepare people prior to that.
1: I want to make sure no other parent has to feel this way. Now, can I change the entire world? No, but I can do my part, because it starts with one step. This is the first step, but it's the first step of the rest of my life.
4: What do you want us to know about Austin? And how he should be remembered.
1: He touched so many different hearts in such a short time. That boy taught me stuff. I taught him too. I was his dad. He taught a lot of people a lot of things. He was a good kid.
2: The case is not over. Carmelo Anthony is now appealing the decision not to grant him a new trial. And I asked Jeff Metcalf if he's prepared even for the possibility of having to go through it all again. He said it wouldn't bother him, but it's evident the last year and a half have been painful. Back to you.
0: Aaron Katursky, thank you. Coming up, the power outage emergency in Indiana, why the state's governor is now calling for an investigation.

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1: Hi, I'm Diane Macedo. Welcome back to ABC News Live First. President Trump says he's considering renaming Lake Ontario Lake America because of his trade war with Canada. We'll tell you what the president's also threatening as that trade war escalates. But first, Ike Ajachi's here with today's other big headlines. Hi, Ike. What are you watching right now?
2: Good morning, Diane. Right now, Washington state officials are warning wildfire season is far from over, with more than a dozen large fires burning statewide. Authorities say the forecast calls for hot, dry, and windy conditions this week. That means more critical fire weather is ahead. And so far, more than 800,000 acres have burned this year. And we're learning new details about the arrest of San Francisco 49ers owner Jed York during a prostitution sting in Ohio. The local mayor tells USA Today York's arrest came during a crackdown on human trafficking. York took a plea deal, reducing the prostitution charge to misdemeanor disorderly conduct. And the Washington Post is being ordered to rehire a columnist it fired over social media post about Charlie Kirk. Karen Attire was fired last September after posting she didn't support Kirk because of his views on race and gun violence. An arbitrator ruled the post didn't have sufficient cause to fire her and ordered them to rehire Attire with full back pay and benefits. Attire says she was just doing her job as an opinion writer. The Post says it respects the arbitration process. And Motown songwriter Janie Bradford has died. Bradford started at Motown as a receptionist before helping write some of the label's biggest hits. She co-wrote Money, That's What I Want with Berry Gordy, and Marvin Gaye's hit Too Busy Thinking About My Baby. Janie Bradford was 87 years old. That's the headlines of this hour. Diane, back to you.
1: All right, Ike Ajachi, thank you. President Trump says he's considering renaming Lake Ontario Lake America because of his trade war with Canada. The president's also threatening a new 50% tariff on Canadian cars, car parts, and steel. Now Canada's set to retaliate with its own tariffs against the U.S. Sophie Flay has the latest on all that.
3: Overnight, the trade war between the U.S. and Canada escalating, which could mean higher prices for Americans. CTV News reports Canada will announce retaliatory tariffs against the U.S. today. Prime Minister Carney had previously pledged dollar-for-dollar retaliation after the U.S. imposed 50% tariffs on certain Canadian goods. But yesterday, President Trump went a step further. He's now threatening to also impose 50% tariffs on Canadian cars, trucks, and steel.
4: There are tens of thousands of jobs in Canada that are threatened by these actions, so it's a difficult moment for Canadians.
3: Trump says Canada has been ripping off the United States for years. Trade talks collapsed over the weekend.
5: They came in with a bunch of unreasonable last-minute demands. I frankly thought we had a deal. I think that we should have a deal, but I think that we need to send a message loud and clear.
3: President Trump has claimed the U.S. does not need Canada, but nearly 100% of U.S. natural gas imports come from Canada, along with more than half of our imported crude oil. And Trump last night acknowledged the U.S. relies on Canada for aluminum.
6: We don't have it. We get it all from Canada for the most part. And we need it badly.
3: Tariffs are also at the center of a political fight over the cost of beef. Ground beef prices are up 24% since President Trump took office, now averaging $6.89 per pound. In response, the administration is temporarily suspending some beef import tariffs to help lower prices. But some Republican lawmakers and ranchers are pushing back, saying the move could undercut cattle producers.
7: I have extraordinary respect for the president. So I'm very, very disappointed for Nebraska cattlemen and ranchers.
8: As for those new Canadian tariffs on U.S. goods, officials are expected to release details today. They're expected to take effect September 8th.
1: Sophie Flay, thank you. And let's bring in ABC's Elizabeth Shelsey for more on America's trade wars. Hi, Elizabeth. So Canada says it'll retaliate against U.S. tariffs dollar for dollar. Yeah. What happens if they follow through on that?
9: Yeah, so this ultimately, Diane, could mean higher prices that both American consumers and Canadian consumers pay as we see these threats escalate. So what we're looking at now, the 50% tariffs that are in place from the U.S., those affect about 5% of all goods that come into the U.S. from Canada. This is a very targeted list of products. Dairy products are on there. You can see some clothes, building materials, alcohol. Those are prices that American businesses are paying 50% more now to bring those products in. As we have talked to businesses all throughout the last year and a half, a lot of businesses end up passing down those costs to consumers in the form of higher prices. And I just got a new estimate, Diane, from the Yale Budget Lab. They say that in total, all of the tariffs, including these new 50% tariffs on Canadian imports, will cost the typical American household about $1,100 per year. So this is a significant cost, but keep in mind, right now, still a targeted list. But President Trump threatening more tariffs. You've got Canada set to announce its retaliatory tariffs. The risk here is that this snowballs even further. And as you saw in that piece, this is an incredibly close entwined relationship between the U.S. and Canada, our closest trading partner. We rely on them for so many essentials in the economy, gas, natural gas, electricity. There is the threat for this to potentially escalate even more. For now, that is not the case, but one that a lot of economists and that would matter down to households and shoppers, too.
1: The Trump administration says Operation Economic Outcast will sever every economic pipeline for Iran. That's a quote. How is this supposed to work?
9: Yeah, so this was an announcement from Treasury Secretary Scott Bessin. It had been billed as Economic D-Day, laying out basically the retaliation that the U.S. was taking to impose new sanctions for against Iran. What we saw was really more of a threat of sanctions. And this targeted specific industries like shipping, digital currencies. It laid out some companies that would be affected, but it did give some time before these sanctions would actually take place. And really, one of the big kind of question marks about this still, Diane, is China. China gets about 80% of Iranian oil that is sent out. So if China is not directly targeted, which so far, Bessin's not giving a lot of specifics on that, unlikely we would see some huge, massive impact here. Time will tell kind of how much these sanctions could bite if they go into place. But as of now, this is another threat, not something that we would see kind of directly impacting the trading relationship immediately as of right now.
1: All right, Elizabeth Schulze, thank you.
9: Yeah.
1: And the Trump administration is moving to charge companies higher fees for skilled worker visas. DHS is proposing a new rule to charge more than $100,000 for search and H-1B visa petitions. The administration claims those workers are taking jobs from Americans. But a judge struck down a similar fee earlier this year, calling it a tax without congressional approval. Now they're trying to implement it under a different mechanism, but the move's expected to face legal challenges. And opening statements are underway in the murder-for-hire trial of rapper Lil Durk. Prosecutors say the Grammy winner paid five men to kill rival rapper Quando Rondo, but the shooters missed and killed Rondo's cousin. Durk has pleaded not guilty. Now he faces a possible life sentence if convicted. Morgan Norwood has the details.
10: Not quite a household name, but far from an unknown.
11: I would say Lil Durk is a premier voice of his generation of drill artists.
10: Chicago rapper Lil Durk, born as Durk Banks, is one of the most accomplished artists in his brand of hip-hop.
11: Drill music is a subgenre of hip-hop that started in Chicago. The BPMs are kind of slow. There's heavy 808s, syncopated hi-hats, very deadpan, monotone delivery of lyrics that describe street life in Chicago. And oftentimes it is attached to specific collective gangs or activities that occur on the streets of Chicago.
10: Lil Durk is known for his Grammy-winning collab with J. Cole, All My Life.
12: All my life. They be trying to keep me down.
10: And his collab with Drake on Laugh Now, Cry Later.
12: Surround Drake, around Drake's. Even though I got a case, I'ma do what it takes.
13: And rapper Lil Durk has been arrested and charged with a murder-for-hire plot. The Chicago native, whose real name is Durk Banks.
14: Rapper Lil Durk facing murder-for-hire charges. He was arrested by U.S. Marshals in Florida.
15: There's some privacy will not be commented at this time.
13: According to the complaint, Banks and his co-conspirators allegedly worked together to, quote, track, stalk, and attempt to murder a target at a Los Angeles gas station.
10: Well, now the rapper is facing charges for an alleged murder-for-hire plot and a chain of events that can be traced back to the 2020 murder of another up-and-coming rapper, Davon Bennett, known as King Von.
16: How we got here is that it's alleged that back in November of 2020 that a friend of Lil Durk was killed.
11: Lil Durk started out in Chicago, very local artist. He began releasing music in the early 2010s under the music collective Only the Family, also known as OTF. Durk is responsible in helping turn King Von from a local Chicago artist to a nationally recognized rapper. The current trial that Lil Durk is a part of, the center of, stems from their relationship.
10: On November 6, 2020, prosecutors say Bennett was at a club in Atlanta. Also present, Tyquan Bowman, known to his fans as Quando Rondo.
11: Quando Rondo is a rapper from Georgia, and he is considered the direct rival of Lil Durk and then King Von. Quando Rondo is signed to NBA Youngboy, and King Von had beef with NBA Youngboy. As the tensions began to rise between NBA Youngboy's crew and Lil Durk's crew, Quando Rondo fell in the middle of it.
10: Investigators say a fight broke out at the club between the two groups and Bennett was killed. They say to get even, Banks put a bounty on Bowman. Court records then lay out a step-by-step picture of how prosecutors argued the rest of the day played out.
16: Ultimately, fast forward, with this bounty already in place, information was gathered that in California, one of the people that were involved in the killing of his friend would be in California, specifically in LA. So Lil Durk, along with his co-defendant, supposedly flew out to Los Angeles.
11: On August 2022, OTF members and affiliates ran up on Quando Rondo and his cousin at a gas station.
10: Prosecutors allege two of the co-defendants came out of the vehicle and then started shooting. One of them is alleged to have used a machine gun, according to prosecutors.
16: Two of the co-defendants come out of the vehicle and they start shooting. In fact, one of them supposedly used a machine gun and ultimately end up shooting the deceased, who was not the intended target.
11: So now that murder is what has Lil Durk on trial as the organizer and the operational nucleus of OTF as a criminal enterprise / music collective, according to the prosecution.
10: According to court documents, a number of Banks' associates who were also charged in connection to the case entered not guilty pleas. Banks has pleaded not guilty. His legal team declined to comment. Federal prosecutors say they have surveillance video, text messages, and forensic evidence to prove their case. They also have Banks' song lyrics. They're pointing to lines like this one on the song Aha. Man, don't respond.
16: When you look at Lil Durk's case, it has a lot of similarities with Young Thug's case in Atlanta in terms of using the music, his own music, against Lil Durk, right, at this trial.
11: There's been this intense tension between the pillars of what constitutes rap music, as far as the first person narration, the emphasis on exaggeration and embellishment, the fantastical element of it, and then the reflection of real life experience.
10: Durk's legal team includes Drew Finling and Brian Steele, who have represented other big names in hip hop like Sean Diddy Combs and Young Thug. Banks and the other defendants are all facing the possibility of life in prison if they're convicted.
1: Morgan Norwood, thank you. And tensions are rising in the Tupac Shakur murder trial. Prosecutors allege Keefe D. Davis orchestrated Tupac's killing, but the defense says his confession was a lie. And yesterday, some of the questions got so heated, the judge had to intervene. ABC News legal contributor Bernardo Villalona has more on all this. Bernardo, what did you make of this moment with this documentary producer telling the defense attorney, stop badgering me, then the judge gets involved?
16: And it wasn't just one time. It happened multiple times throughout the entire testimony. It was very clear that Keefe D's attorney had a huge issue with Mike Dorsey testifying. But specifically because the defense attorney and Keefe D himself, because at points during the testimony,
17: testimony, KPD was shaking his head and shaking yes and no, of course, differing with what was stated by Mike Dorsey. So he takes issue that it was secretly recorded and that the judge ruled against him in the sense that she allowed this recording to be allowed in. Now, Mike Dorsey, this recording that he has is crucial because it's a separate recording from the one from the proffer statement. This is one that is raw footage of this interview that Keefe D. Davis gave for this documentary, two different documentaries having to deal with murder rap as well as Death Row Chronicles. So here we have another layer of admissions of him admitting being a part of the killing of Tupac Shakur.
1: The defense seemed to really focus on trying to argue that Dorsey somehow tricked Davis. If the jury agrees with that, why does that matter in terms of a conviction or not here?
17: Look, Mike Dorsey is not law enforcement. Mm-hmm. So in terms of normally when there's trickery that's involved in trying to get a statement, then you can argue it in terms of legality. But here, Keefe D. Davis sat down voluntarily to give a statement, to give an interview that he hoped to profit from. So in terms of whether the jury will look at it sideways in terms of, well, you tricked me into giving this statement, Mike Dorsey's not your attorney. Actually, you had an attorney and you didn't see counsel in terms of giving this interview. You were seeking to profit off of this interview. So while Mike Dorsey didn't tell you that he was actually recording it secretly, you were sitting down for an entire interview that was going to be recorded regardless. He's just mad that Mike Dorsey has the raw footage of this entire interview that actually the company, they can't argue that, oh, it was editorialized, that they cut certain clips of what they wanted to show on TV. And here's Mike Dorsey with the entire footage that now the prosecution is using to corroborate the 2008 proffer as well as other statements that Keefe D. has given throughout his time.
1: What are you watching for today?
17: I'm watching to see what is the next level. When is this former Detective Greg Caton going to testify? Because ultimately, this is where everything started in terms of that murder rap book as well as documentary was actually written by him. And that's how Mike Dorsey got involved in terms of getting this other interview from Keefe D. Davis. So I'm waiting for his testimony.
1: All right, Bernardo Villalona, thank you.
17: Thank you.
1: Indiana's governor is calling for an investigation into the state's lingering power outages. 2 weeks ago, deadly storms downed trees and flooded entire neighborhoods in northwestern Indiana. Now thousands of customers are still without power. Alex Perez is in Gary, Indiana. Hi, Alex. Any progress there?
18: Hey, Diane. Yeah, there's been a lot of progress made. The mayor tells me he's pressing the utility company to make sure this is resolved. Now, 2 weeks ago today, residents lost power and some are still in the dark. And if you look around town, there are still downed trees like this everywhere.
19: This morning, thousands of residents in Gary and parts of northwest Indiana still struggling without power after a violent storm ravaged the area 2 weeks ago today. Now, the governor calling for a state investigation.
20: It just is not conceivable in any way what is going on.
19: Mary Cinco, now forced to stay at a city shelter, her home damaged by the storm, and with no electricity, caring for her health is impossible.
20: Without power, I can't take my breathing treatments.
19: Thousands left in the dark, including Regina Gary, still without power. She spent the past 2 weeks hunting for food and ice to keep her diabetic mother's medication cold.
21: That's scary for me because I don't want to make her sick. So it weighed on me pretty heavy.
19: Some fuming at utility company NIPSCO for not being able to restore power quickly enough and have filed a class action lawsuit. NIPSCO said the storm caused extensive damage, but that they remain committed to restoring power safely and as quickly as possible and will fully cooperate if an investigation is launched.
22: It's been extremely difficult, very frustrating.
19: Gary Mayor Eddie Melton has been pressuring NIPSCO to bring in more help to restore power at a faster pace.
22: I'm going to fight every single day to make sure that we rebound and we bring the needed resources to every single neighborhood.
18: And the mayor tells me the city just does not have enough employees to clear all of this, so they've hired two private contractors that will help clean all of this up. NIPSCO says they have been working around the clock, and they expect to have all of Gary, if not most of it, back on by tonight. Diane?
1: Alex Perez, thank you. And cleanup's underway after a tornado hit a village in southern France. New video shows the moment the twister touched down. 41 people are hurt and hundreds of homes are damaged. France has dozens of tornadoes every year, but they don't usually cause much damage. Now the village is evacuated while authorities are making sure homes are safe. Coming up, Uber is unveiling a new safety feature for teens. Our Becky Worley is showing us how it works next.

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1: Welcome back to ABC News Live. First, if you've ever been stuck in LA traffic and wished you could just fly over it, well, that dream could soon come true. Archer Aviation unveiled its midnight air taxi Monday at LA Live. The company says the air taxi has a range of 100 miles and can hold 4 passengers. Archer also says it's partnering with AEG to build downtown's first port for vertical takeoffs and landings in time for the 2028 Olympics. The company say the network will turn hour-plus ground commutes into 10 to 20-minute all-electric flights. The midnight air taxis pending FAA approval. And Uber is unveiling a brand new safety feature for teens. The company says it will now let parents live stream their teens' rides. Uber says it's already available in some cities and will roll out nationwide over the next few weeks. Consumer correspondent Becky Worley has the exclusive details. Becky?
2: Today, Uber adding more visibility for parents as they monitor their teens' trips. The new safety features come after a 2023 Uber teen launch where parents were able to book rides for their children aged 13 to 17 in a special version of the Uber app. But because security worries from parents have dogged the rideshare company, today the unveiling of a new safety tool for transparency, live video. When the teen's trip begins, the parent or guardian will receive a notification that video is available. The teen and driver are notified that a parent's tuning in, and the video stream goes live, filmed from the driver's phone. The new live video feature is available in 9 markets like Atlanta, Phoenix, Orlando, Portland, San Antonio, Cleveland, and the company says it will roll out nationwide over the next few weeks. But I don't think that the idea is that parents will be glued to the phone the entire time their kids are in transit. At least that's not what Uber says it's meant for. They think of it as a way to quickly check for peace of mind as your kid gets from school to soccer practice, their guitar lesson, or home after the day ends. Back to you.
1: Becky Worley, thank you. Coming up, backlash is growing in the NFL. Why some players are leaving the pros to go back to college.

0: making World News Tonight with David Muir, the number one newscast in America.
1: Welcome back to ABC News Live. First, some pro football players are heading back to college. The NCAA changed its eligibility rules to let athletes play for 5 years instead of four. So two NFL players sued and won the right to go back and play in college for another year. Now a growing number of players are considering the same, but the move is facing backlash. Hannah Batah has the details.
2: It's a stunning U-turn in sports. NFL players leaving the pros to go back to college. Rookie tight end DaQuan Wright was recently waived by the Cleveland Browns. Now, his agents say he has a deal to play for LSU this season.
3: It would absolutely be unprecedented in college athletics.
2: Former New Orleans Saints defensive lineman Xavier Harris is also headed back to college. Also to LSU. It comes after the NCAA recently changed its rules to allow athletes 5 years to play. The rule change wasn't supposed to take effect until next season, but that sparked a legal battle. Wright and Harris were among those who sued to become eligible under the rule change.
3: Anyone who was in the class of 2022 and is gone after 4 years is saying, whoa, wait a minute, I got an extra year? And so you're seeing these lawsuits pop up state by state.
2: A judge in Louisiana ruled in their favor, and LSU moved quickly to recruit them.
4: They're either going to play for you or they're going to play somewhere else around the country. So we've made a decision to recruit them.
2: There's a powerful incentive to come back to college. Money. College stars can now earn big paydays thanks to rule changes made in recent years.
3: Do I want to go back to LSU where I can make at least six figures? Or do I want to be on an NFL practice squad and make a modest salary at best?
2: The SEC is pushing back, saying college sports are for college athletes. But it's not just football. A judge has now cleared R.J. Lewis Jr., who was under contract with the Utah Jazz and the Boston Celtics, to play college hoops at LSU this season.
5: Experts say other states could now follow Louisiana's lead. SEC leaders are meeting this week to figure out what comes next. Hannah Batah, ABC News, New York.
1: Hannah, thank you. And thank you for watching. I'm Diane Macedo. The news never stops, and neither do we. We have a lot more news right after the break. Stay with us.

0: Hi, I'm Diane Macedo. Today on ABC News Live First, the race to contain two massive wildfires. A new fire exploded in size in Texas overnight, scorching more than 18,000 acres. Meanwhile, Nevada's Hawk Fire has destroyed dozens of homes. We have the latest on the firefight and the extreme heat in the Deep South. The escalating trade war between the U.S. and Canada. President Trump's threatening new tariffs on Canadian cars, car parts, and steel. Now Canada's preparing to retaliate. Plus, why President Trump says he's considering renaming Lake Ontario. And the Supreme Court says President Trump can limit access to mail-in voting, what it means with just over 2 months until the midterms. And it's the final day of testimony in the Lindsey Clancy murder trial, the comment about religion that had Clancy's attorney calling for a mistrial. But first, wildfire emergencies are forcing evacuations in two states. In Texas, the Ross Fire exploded to more than 18,000 acres overnight and is only 5% contained. In Nevada, the Hawk Fire has destroyed dozens of homes and burned more than 15,000 acres. Melissa Don is tracking both of those fires from Reno. Melissa?
1: Hey there, Diane. So at this point, the Hawk Fire is 27% contained. And you can see with the damage behind us, things here have been destroyed. We're looking at least 30 homes that have been damaged because of this. And now at overnight, another fire breaking out in Texas.
2: Overnight, a new wildfire erupting in Texas, the Ross Fire growing to more than 50,000 acres.
3: Every once in a while, you can hear what sounds like an explosion.
2: Residents near Jacksboro ordered to evacuate. The blaze only 5% contained. Meanwhile, hundreds of firefighters on the front lines battling the Hawk Fire outside of Reno, Nevada.
4: My God, the property's burning down.
2: A dramatic new video shows the race to escape the fast-moving wildfire. Residents forced to drive through smoke-filled skies as they made the heart-wrenching decision to leave everything behind. The blaze burning more than 15,000 acres, destroying more than 30 homes. Seven people injured from the blaze, including three firefighters. Javine Curtis and her family fled from their home as the flames bore down.
5: You could see just a whole line on the hill coming down.
2: The family receiving pictures of what's left of their home from neighbors.
6: It was completely gone, just our chimney standing.
1: And you can see back out here alive, this home's here, this one destroyed. The flames came through this neighborhood on Saturday, ripping through this neighborhood through the back. They're burning through those hills. Now some of these flames appearing to get up to this neighbor's home, destroying all the side and the back area here. But at some points of this neighborhood across the street, the homes here, some of them still standing. Diane?
0: Melissa, Don, thank you. And more than 80 million Americans are bracing for dangerous heat from California to Louisiana. Meteorologist Samara Theodore is tracking that for us. Hi, Samara. Any weather break for those firefighters?
7: No, Diane. I wanted to show this map to just show how dry it is. The conditions are just primed for this type of weather when it comes to wildfires. So humidity today is remaining low, unfortunately. 25% or lower wherever you're seeing the shading here. And you can just see how strong those are the wind streams are. We've got very windy conditions. We've got dry conditions. And as a result, we have red flag warnings in place. One area in particular that I want to highlight is Southern California. You can see there along 5 and 10, or just north of 10 into Cedar Springs, just north of Santa Barbara, south of Fraser Park. We have red flag warnings because humidity could be as low as 10%. So that's hovering around single digits. That coupled with wind gusts at 35 miles per hour and temperatures in the triple digits and 90s, that is a recipe for not only wildfire development, but also growth. So meanwhile, it's also been a numbers game for parts of the country. We've been dealing with record-breaking heat. This here is cities that hit daily record highs or tied them. McAllen, 105 degrees. Dallas, Texas, 109. El Paso, 102. This is some really substantial heat we're talking about. Highs today are also going to be in the triple digits for parts of the Southwest. As a result, extreme heat warnings are in place really all week. And then you can see here, wherever you're seeing a red box, that's where we have the potential to break another daily record high. That includes Las Vegas. Los Angeles, 101 degrees. They're in Reno. In the low 90s, not seeing any cooler weather until Friday. Albuquerque also in the upper 90s. And heat advisories are in place for parts of Texas as well. You can see here much of Texas is under a heat advisory or an extreme heat warning. So folks should really stay hydrated, stay cool, and then be mindful if you live out west. That is a tinderbox environment. Diane.
0: All right, Samara Theodore, thank you.

0: White House correspondent Karen Travers is here with more on all those tariffs. Hi, Karen. What's the latest?
1: The latest is that Canada is going to announce those retaliatory tariffs today. They have said that they're going to match the United States tariffs dollar for dollar, 50% tariff on American goods going across the border into Canada. They have said that this is in response to what they're calling a trade war now, that they feel that they're under attack because of the president's tariffs that went into effect over the weekend. And the president now is threatening to escalate this with new tariffs that he says would go into effect on January 1st on autos, auto parts, and steel, raising that to 50%. The president yesterday seemed to brush all of this off, indicating that, you know, this is going to have not a big impact on the U.S. economy, that the United States doesn't need Canada. But then notably last night at a political event, he acknowledged that the U.S. does need Canada for some things, including aluminum. He said, quote, "We get it all from Canada for the most part, and we need it badly." Diane, the president this morning continuing to rail against Canada in these negotiations and the trade war. He said they're easily the most difficult and unreasonable country that he deals with.
0: And Karen, Treasury Secretary Scott Bessent says the threat of new sanctions on Iran's economic partners would cause a total collapse of its government. How's Iran responding?
1: They're dismissing this economic D-Day announcement yesterday from the Trump administration. Iran's top negotiator said that the U.S. is, quote, not in an economic position to further restrict its relations with countries around the world, essentially saying they're not going to go through with this. Because yesterday, this Treasury Secretary said it was a threat right now to countries, but there weren't tough penalties imposed yesterday. It was a warning, saying that they're now engaged in quiet diplomacy and that countries have time to shape up their bad behavior. The big question, of course, is what does the administration do, if anything, about China, which is Iran's top trading partner? They buy most of Iran's oil. And of course, President Trump has a big visit coming next month with China's President Xi. China has said that their business with Iran is conducted within the framework of international law, and they said, quote, "This should not be disrupted." So they also seem to be brushing off this threat. And that meeting next month is scheduled to take place here at the White House. The president continues to hype it with great fanfare, Diane.
0: All right, Karen Travers, thank you. And ABC News contributor, former Deputy Assistant Secretary of Defense for the Middle East, Mick Mulroy, is here for more. Hi, Mick. What do you make of this warning to Iran's trading partners?
2: So, Dan, it's clear the United States would prefer to use economic pressure rather than escalation in military action. And right now, that's going to be through these secondary sanctions. But it's going to really require a lot of cooperations, not only of our allies, but our adversaries, and especially China, because China purchases around 80 to 90% of Iranian oil. If they essentially ignore this, if we cannot get them either through diplomacy or coercion to stop doing that, then these aren't going to be effective. So there's a lot of work that the Secretary of the Treasury has ahead of them. And I think we're just going to have to see if they're willing to participate and whether we can get countries around the world to join with us. And that's really the question right now.
0: The Treasury is targeting some China-based companies they say help enable Iran's oil businesses. What impact could that have?
2: Yeah, so they call them the teapot refineries, because really what they need to do is mostly go against the companies that facilitate what we call the shadow fleet. So the ships that the Iranians use, the captains, the crews, the port facilities, the insurance companies, the refineries, the financial institutions where the money is then transferred, all these things need to be specifically targeted in order for it to break down the system that Iran has set up to essentially avoid the sanctions that have been on it for years. So that's probably going to happen soon. The question, of course, for the American people and the rest of the world that's paying more for energy costs is going to be, how long will this take to be effective? And will it be effective? And we just don't know the answer. But ultimately, we need China to participate for this to be effective.
0: Iran says the U.S. isn't in an economic position to further restrict its relations with other countries. How much leverage does the U.S. actually have here?
2: So it's important to point out that the economy in Iran is under a lot of strain. They have seen the rial, that's their currency, is over 2 million rials now per dollar. And inflation has gone through the roof, especially on food. It's hard to get a lot of really important, critical products in Iran right now. And the regime is even saying it's having a hard time exporting its energy, which is what they use to fund the regime itself.

0: itself. So there is a lot going on in Iran that would lead us to believe that economic pressure could have an effect. And since we clearly don't want to escalate this militarily, at least because we have threatened and haven't done it, is why I'm saying we clearly don't. We're hoping that this does work and it pushes Iran back to the negotiation table with something more acceptable to the United States.
1: Iran's currency value is plummeting. The Iranian people are struggling to afford basic necessities. Could that bring Iran back to the negotiating table?
0: I think so. I mean, we saw before the war started that there were protests in every province in Iran. It was largely because of the economic crisis that was going on. Of course, the regime brutally suppressed it by killing tens of thousands of them, but there was already serious economic strain in that country. So I can only imagine it's even worse now. As I mentioned, Iran's already saying they're having a very difficult time exporting their energy. We have the naval blockade, and now we're going after the land routes by trying to get cooperation with the countries that facilitate the land routes. This is 55% of their income when it comes to the regime's, ability to raise money to feed itself, to pay the army, to pay the IRGC. All this comes primarily from the sale of energy. And if we cut that off, which we're doing at least in part by the maritime blockade, that is causing them a great amount of pressure. So I think what the Secretary of the Treasury is trying to do now is to create even more pressure on them by cutting off their ability even to get around the sanctions that are already imposed on them.
1: All right, McMulroy, thank you. The Supreme Court's clearing the way for President Trump to restrict mail-in voting. His March executive order calls on his administration to create lists of eligible voters and then orders the Postal Service to deliver mail ballots only to people on those lists. Democrats in 23 states and D.C. sued to block it. Now the high court says the administration can move forward with the order ahead of the midterm elections. Jay O'Brien has the details.
2: The Supreme Court giving President Trump the green light to move ahead with implementing parts of an executive order that would limit access to mail-in ballots while the larger issue makes its way through the lower courts. The ruling allows the Department of Homeland Security to create a federal registry of what it believes are eligible voters, also inside that Trump executive order, allowing the post office to decide essentially who would be sent a mail-in ballot and only send those out in states that have provided their voter information to the federal government. That section is already barred by a different lawsuit. There's a flurry of lawsuits here. And the court did not rule, the high court, on the merits and the contents of Trump's executive order here, which means this issue is likely to be in front of the Supreme Court again. The three liberal justices dissenting here, Justice Ketanji Brown Jackson calling the president's executive order, quote, blatantly unconstitutional. Bottom line here, these restrictions are not likely to be in place by the November midterms, but depending on the outcome of these various court cases, they could be in place by the 2028 presidential election. Back to you.
1: Jay O'Brien, thank you. A Navy sailor on the USS Lincoln speaking out after ICE arrested his father. Joshua Aviles is on his way home from a record-long 9-month deployment. The aircraft carrier he's on has been making headlines over concerns about the conditions on board and the mental health of its crew. Now Aviles says he doesn't know how he can keep working with his dad in custody. Chief Justice correspondent Pierre Thomas is in Washington with the details on that story.
3: A sailor who is on the USS Lincoln, which is making his way back home after nearly 9-month deployment in the Middle East, is making headlines. Joshua Aviles posting on Facebook, "I just got a call that my dad was taken by ICE." He continued, "I don't know how I can mentally continue working 12-plus hour days knowing that my dad is somewhere, possibly being treated like a criminal." When we reached out to Homeland Security officials, they gave a blunt statement saying, quote, "Having a family member in the military is not a free pass to violate our nation's laws." But Aviles said his father had a work permit and, quote, "had done everything through immigration to get his green card approved." DHS officials say that Aviles' father is in the country illegally from Nicaragua. They say he was arrested during a vehicle stop in Key West, Florida, 3 days ago. DHS says he will remain, quote, "in ICE custody pending removal." What happened in this case is something we're seeing more of. ABC News is finding evidence that DHS is increasingly arresting and deporting undocumented workers with family ties to the military, to include spouses.
1: Pierre Thomas, thank you. Coming up, it's the final day of testimony in the Lindsey Clancy murder trial. The comment about religion that had Clancy's attorney calling for a mistrial. Also, the daring shark attack rescue in Florida, how an Army veteran and registered nurse helped save a man.

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8: Welcome back to ABC News Live. First, unusual dragonfly swarms are sweeping across California. Experts say warm rains in late spring and early summer may have helped bring these swarms of dragonflies to parks and farms. The rain helped the dragonflies thrive, and they spend most of their lives wingless and underwater. Now, some farmers say they're happy to see more dragonflies because they eat pests that feed on crops. Experts say dragonflies are some of the most effective predators of nature, with more than 90% of their hunts ending successfully. Testimony in the Lindsey Clancy trial is expected to end today after a heated day in court yesterday. The defense called for a mistrial after a witness brought up Clancy's religion. The judge denied that request, and now that witness is back on the stand. ABC's Peter Haralambos and ABC legal contributor Shauna Lloyd have more on this. Hi, Peter. What's the latest from court?
9: Yeah, Diane, the testimony from this forensic psychologist is back on. He just finished up his direct examination, getting cross-examination by the defense. And separate and apart from the whole mistrial issue yesterday, this testimony is really key to the prosecution argument about what motivated Clancy, especially if it wasn't psychosis. He's essentially arguing two things. One, tried to cast down on the argument that it was psychosis by highlighting that she only heard this voice in her head once, that her systems were kind of inconsistent with that, that she was more likely disassociating in those moments. And second, providing kind of an alternate theory of motive here. His argument is that Clancy is someone who was controlling and disciplined throughout her entire life, and that after her mental health began to decline right around October 2022, and she began seeing all these experts and doctors, she became frustrated that her symptoms could not get under control, that she was declining, that she couldn't really do anything about it. She then considered suicide, and in her state at that point, she decided to kill her children as well because she thought that would prevent their suffering, that they'd be better off dead rather than without a mother. It's a theory called by this expert altruistic filicide, basically this argument that she thought she was saving her children by killing them and then trying to commit suicide.
8: Shauna, this sounds a little different than what the other prosecution witness said, the psychiatrist expert who was on the stand. What's the prosecution trying to do here?
10: So essentially what the prosecution is trying to show is that even if you believe that she was suffering from a mental defect, that the mental defect didn't affect her so much that she couldn't appreciate the criminality of what she was doing. So that's what the prosecution is trying to show by even having two psychologists who differ in their opinion about what type of mental defect that she was suffering from. The one thing they were both consistent is that despite the mental defect, she could appreciate that what she was doing was wrong and that was a criminal act, and therefore she is guilty of first degree murder. And that's what the prosecution is looking to show, and that's what these experts are highlighting.
8: And Sean, I want to play that moment that led to the mistrial motion yesterday.
11: I asked her about that when I said, isn't suicide a mortal sin?
12: Can I see counsel over here?
8: So this is the second time religion has come up in this trial and been shot down by the judge. Why does it keep coming up, and why is it such an issue for the defense?
10: So, Diane, the reason it's coming up is because she made statements when she was in the process of strangling the children, where she said and was told that she wanted them to go and be with God. That's the center of what they're trying to get at. The prosecution keeps trying to tease out this idea that her religion impacted and shows that she knew what she was doing and that she made a choice. Why is this not okay? Religion cannot be used to show the truthfulness or to attack the credibility of a of a defendant. That's not allowed in our legal system. Also, it's overly prejudicial for the jury. These are topics, and religion is a very sensitive topic that people can become, have certain feelings about when they hear things such as mortal sin or what her religious practices were. And that type of prejudice can sway or influence potentially the verdict. And that is exactly why the defense objected, because what they're saying is that this type of prejudicial information could change the way this verdict comes out. And that is what is not allowed within our court proceedings. And that's why it was such a vigorous argument, especially seeing as this had already happened last week. So as far as the defense is concerned, it seems that it was deliberate on the side of the prosecution, which they argue it was not.
8: Peter, the prosecution has one more witness after this. What are you expecting from the rest of the day?
9: Yeah, so we're going to hear from this witness who's on the stand, and then their third and final rebuttal witness. We expect the jury is going to be sent home early today, and that we're going to have a charge conference in the afternoon. Closing arguments could be as early as tomorrow morning, though for now it seems as though Reddington is going to spend a lot of time on cross-examination here. This is critical testimony for him to push back on. He just, for example, was trying to cast doubt on this expert's credibility, highlighting the fact that he made tens of thousands of dollars serving as an expert in this case.
8: And Shana, the charge conference is over. What kind of instruction the judge will give the jury here? What are you watching for there? Any debates you're already predicting?
10: Absolutely, Diane. There is going to be a lot of debate around the idea of the mental defect and how it factors into first-degree murder and the premeditation act, because that is something that can actually state, well, she is not guilty by reason of insanity. So that's going to be a very big sticking point, because you have to remember that the jury gets to take this into the deliberation room with them. They're not going to get any further information, and they'll be redirected back to these jury instructions should they have a question about the law. So these jury instructions are vital in how they are going to make the determination about this mental defect and whether or not it affects her criminal culpability. So it's going to be very significant, and that's why you're going to see them go through this very meticulously.
8: Peter Harlan, Bishana Lloyd, thank you.
9: Thank you.
8: And we're hearing from the retired Army veteran and registered nurse who raced to save a shark attack victim in the Florida Keys. Christopher Green was boating in Key West when he heard shouts for help from another boat. Now Green says as soon as he saw the victim's injury, he knew it was serious. ABC Sam Champion has the details on what happened next.
3: The patient's going to be a shark bite victim.
13: This morning, a good Samaritan sharing the frightening moments. A 43-year-old man was bitten in the leg by a shark, both swimming in the water of the Key West National Wildlife Refuge near Key West, Florida.
14: I heard the boat next to us holler for help, and it sounded serious.
13: Meet hero Christopher Green, a retired Army veteran and registered nurse who was also out boating with friends near Boca Grande Key Sunday afternoon.
14: So I jumped up and started running. I saw that he had some arterial bleeding. Anybody that knows that, it's serious.
13: Christopher and another nurse applying a tourniquet from the first aid kit Christopher had on his boat.
14: We did our jobs as nurses and helped control the bleeding and get the limb elevated. And we hollered for somebody to call the Coast Guard.
13: With the Coast Guard alerted, they raced back to shore where he was airlifted to a Miami hospital.
15: Definitely life-threatening. I coordinated with Sector Key West and EMS to have them meet us at the pier and take care of the patient.
13: Christopher, like many amazing nurses, grateful that he was there to help.
14: All the friends that I had with me on that boat, they did an amazing job.
8: Sam Champion, thank you. And Christopher says he's always prepared with first aid kits in his boat and his truck. The Coast Guard says the victim was transferred to EMS in stable condition. Coming up, we're taking a look at new outbreaks and how you can make sure the food you're eating is safe. Dr. Sutton has some tips coming up next in the checkup.

0: Maybe it did, man. I don't know.
1: 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Rated R.
2: Welcome back to ABC News Live. First, Pennsylvania health officials are reporting the year's first U.S. measles deaths. The State Department says two unvaccinated people have died from the virus. Meanwhile, Maryland says it's dealing with a measles outbreak in three counties. So far, 31 people have been infected this year. The CDC says measles cases are breaking records for a second year in a row, with more than 2,700 cases across 45 states this year. A company linked to an E. coli and salmonella outbreak is pulling its alfalfa sprouts from shelves. Federal officials say products from Everything Sprouts have sickened at least 55 people in 15 states. The company says in a statement it's coordinating with the FDA and CDC on that recall. A separate recall of lettuce earlier this summer was linked to nearly 11,000 cyclosporiasis cases in 17 states. Now, many people are trying to figure out, how do you make sure your produce is actually safe to eat? Medical correspondent Dr. Darian Sutton is here for more on that in today's checkup. Dr. Sutton, there's been a few times where there's a little lettuce on my plate and I'm thinking, ugh, should I not be eating this? So how do these cases of food contamination happen to begin with?
3: I've had those experiences as well. Sometimes it can make it really difficult in the grocery store trying to figure out what's safe and what's not. In terms of the numbers of recalls, when you look at the overall number of recalls, although we've been hearing a lot about it, the number is relatively similar than years prior. But what is different, Diane, is the scale of these recalls, the size. There's millions of products additional, a lot of that because it's higher up in the supply chain due to our complex and centralized distribution center. Just using Taylor Farms as an example, we've seen them associated with lettuce. We've heard a lot about cyclosporiasis. Taylor Farms is everything but a farm. It is an enormous distribution and processing center that is connected to more than 40% of salad kits in the United States, and an example of how when these centralized distribution centers have a problem or a failure, that translates to millions of products in multiple stores in multiple states. Right now, also, we're seeing an increase in terms of the surveillance because the technology is improving, but all of this is happening while the federal agencies that are in charge of protecting the food supply are operating at a staffing deficit. And we've seen that happen with the Trump administration, but that wasn't isolated to just recent cuts. We've known that for quite some time, the FDA, the CDC have operated without being able to equip with human resources to staff these resources in terms of making sure that these outbreaks are controlled.
2: So when you're buying food at the grocery store, how do you make sure what you're buying is safe?
3: Well, food alerts are really important and recalls are really important. You can log on to the FDA and sign up for recalls so that you can get up-to-date information. You want to make sure that you know the use-by date. You want to make sure that you know the product that's associated with it. And you can even, if you shop at the same grocery store, keep updated in that way. I think it's a really difficult time. It's important to understand where your food is coming from. Mm-hmm. And so staying up-to-date on these recalls can help you to fight back.
2: What if you're ordering from a restaurant?
3: Yeah, that is where
2: I don't know where they do their grocery shopping.
3: And that's where you have to have a conversation, because a lot of these foodborne illnesses and these outbreaks are happening because food is distant. And so the farther food away, unfortunately, the increase in the risk. And so you have to talk to your producer, your supplier, and even sometimes your restaurant, your favorite restaurants, to help understand where your food is coming from so that you can be wary and understand when a recall happens.
2: How much does washing up, when you're talking about obviously things at home, I'm not going to wash lettuce at a restaurant, but how much does carefully watching your produce help?
3: It can reduce your risk, but it doesn't eliminate the risk. So we want to make sure to store and separate our food appropriately, making sure that we're cooking our meats at the appropriate temperature, grabbing that thermometer, and even when you're heating food back up, making sure that you're making sure that it's getting to the temperature that is appropriate, whether it's meat or poultry or fish.
2: All right. Medical correspondent Dr. Darian Sutton, thank you.
3: Of course.
2: And thank you for watching. I'm Diane Macedo. The news never stops, and neither do we. We have a lot more news right now.

0: Hi, I'm Diane Macedo. Welcome back to ABC News Live First. President Trump says he's considering renaming Lake Ontario Lake America because of his trade war with Canada. We'll tell you what the president's also threatening as that trade war escalates. But first, Ike Ajachi's here with today's other big headlines. Hi, Ike, what are you watching right now?
1: Good morning, Diane. Right now, Washington state officials are warning wildfire season is far from over, with more than a dozen large fires burning statewide. Authorities say the forecast calls for hot, dry, and windy conditions this week. That means more critical fire weather is ahead. And so far, more than 800,000 acres have burned this year. And we're learning new details about the arrest of San Francisco 49ers owner Jed York during a prostitution sting in Ohio. The local mayor tells USA Today York's arrest came during a crackdown on human trafficking. York took a plea deal, reducing the prostitution charge to misdemeanor disorderly conduct. And the Washington Post is being ordered to rehire a columnist it fired over social media post about Charlie Kirk. Karen Attire was fired last September after posting she didn't support Kirk because of his views on race and gun violence. An arbitrator ruled the post didn't have sufficient cause to fire her and ordered them to rehire Attire with full back pay and benefits. Attire says she was just doing her job as an opinion writer. The Post says it respects the arbitration process. And Motown songwriter Janie Bradford has died. Bradford started at Motown as a receptionist before helping write some of the label's biggest hits. She co-wrote Money, That's What I Want with Berry Gordy, and Marvin Gaye's hit Too Busy Thinking About My Baby. Janie Bradford was 87 years old. That's the headlines of this hour. Diane, back to you.
0: All right, Ike Ajachi, thank you. President Trump says he's considering renaming Lake Ontario Lake America because of his trade war with Canada. The president's also threatening a new 50% tariff on Canadian cars, car parts, and steel. Now Canada's set to retaliate with its own tariffs against the U.S. Sophie Flay has the latest on all that.
2: Overnight, the trade war between the U.S. and Canada escalating, which could mean higher prices for Americans. CTV News reports Canada will announce retaliatory tariffs against the U.S. today. Prime Minister Carney had previously pledged dollar-for-dollar retaliation after the U.S. imposed 50% tariffs on certain Canadian goods. But yesterday, President Trump went a step further. He's now threatening to also impose 50% tariffs on Canadian cars, trucks, and steel.
3: There are tens of thousands of jobs in Canada that are threatened by these actions, so it's a difficult moment for Canadians.
2: Trump says Canada has been ripping off the United States for years. Trade talks collapsed over the weekend.
4: They came in with a bunch of unreasonable last-minute demands. I frankly thought we had a deal. I think that we should have a deal, but I think that we need to send a message loud and clear.
2: President Trump has claimed the U.S. does not need Canada, but nearly 100% of U.S. natural gas imports come from Canada, along with more than half of our imported crude oil. And Trump last night acknowledged the U.S. relies on Canada for aluminum.
5: We don't have it. We get it all from Canada for the most part. And we need it badly.
2: Tariffs are also at the center of a political fight over the cost of beef. Ground beef prices are up 24% since President Trump took office, now averaging $6.89 per pound. In response, the administration is temporarily suspending some beef import tariffs to help lower prices. But some Republican lawmakers and ranchers are pushing back, saying the move could undercut cattle producers.
6: I have extraordinary respect for the president. So I'm very, very disappointed for Nebraska cattlemen and ranchers.
7: As for those new Canadian tariffs on U.S. goods, officials are expected to release details today. They're expected to take effect September 8th.
0: Sophie Flay, thank you. Let's bring in ABC's Elizabeth Shelsey for more on America's trade wars. Hi, Elizabeth. So Canada says it'll retaliate against U.S. tariffs dollar for dollar. Yeah. What happens if they follow through on that?
8: Yeah, so this ultimately, Diane, could mean higher prices that both American consumers and Canadian consumers pay as we see these threats escalate. So what we're looking at now, the 50% tariffs that are in place from the U.S., those affect about 5% of all goods that come into the U.S. from Canada. This is a very targeted list of products. Dairy products are on there. You can see some clothes, building materials, alcohol. Those are prices that American businesses are paying 50% more now to bring those products in. As we have talked to businesses all throughout the last year and a half, a lot of businesses end up passing down those costs to consumers in the form of higher prices. And I just got a new estimate, Diane, from the Yale Budget Lab. They say that in total, all of the tariffs, including these new 50% tariffs on Canadian imports, will cost the typical American household about $1,100 per year. So this is a significant cost, but keep in mind right now, still a targeted list. But President Trump threatening more tariffs. You've got Canada set to announce its retaliatory tariffs. The risk here is that this snowballs even further. And as you saw in that piece, this is an incredibly close entwined relationship between the U.S. and Canada, our closest trading partner. We rely on them for so many essentials in the economy, gas, natural gas, electricity. There is the threat for this to potentially escalate even more. For now, that is not the case, but one that a lot of economists and that would matter down to households and shoppers, too.
0: The Trump administration says Operation Economic Outcast will sever every economic pipeline for Iran. That's a quote. How is this supposed to work?
8: Yeah, so this was an announcement from Treasury Secretary Scott Bessent. It had been billed as Economic D-Day, laying out basically the retaliation that the U.S. was taking to impose new sanctions for against Iran. What we saw was really more of a threat of sanctions. And this targeted specific industries like shipping, digital currencies. It laid out some companies that would be affected, but it did give some time before these sanctions would actually take place. And really, one of the big kind of question marks about this still, Diane, is China. China gets about 80% of Iranian oil that is sent out. So if China is not directly targeted, which so far Bessent's not giving a lot of specifics on that, unlikely we would see some huge, massive impact here. Time will tell kind of how much these sanctions could bite if they go into place. But as of now, this is another threat, not something that we would see kind of directly impacting the trading relationship immediately as of right now.
0: All right, Elizabeth Schulze, thank you.
8: Yeah.
0: And the Trump administration is moving to charge companies higher fees for skilled worker visas. DHS is proposing a new rule to charge more than $100,000 for search and H-1B visa petitions. The administration claims those workers are taking jobs from Americans. But a judge struck down a similar fee earlier this year, calling it a tax without congressional approval. Now they're trying to implement it under a different mechanism, but the move's expected to face legal challenges. And opening statements are underway in the murder-for-hire trial of rapper Lil Durk. Prosecutors say the Grammy winner paid five men to kill rival rapper Quando Rondo, but the shooters missed and killed Rondo's cousin. Durk has pleaded not guilty. Now he faces a possible life sentence if convicted. Morgan Norwood has the details.
9: Not quite a household name, but far from an unknown.
10: I would say Lil Durk is a premier voice of his generation of drill artists.
9: Chicago rapper Lil Durk, born as Durk Banks, is one of the most accomplished artists in his brand of hip-hop.
10: Drill music is a subgenre of hip-hop that started in Chicago. The BPMs are kind of slow. There's heavy 808s, syncopated hi-hats, very deadpan, monotone delivery of lyrics that describe street life in Chicago. And oftentimes it is attached to specific collective gangs or activities that occur on the streets of Chicago.
9: Lil Durk is known for his Grammy-winning collab with J. Cole, All My Life.
11: All my life. They be trying to keep me down.
9: And his collab with Drake on Laugh Now, Cry Later.
12: And rapper Lil Durk has been arrested and charged with a murder-for-hire plot. The Chicago native, whose real name is Durk Banks.
13: Rapper Lil Durk facing murder-for-hire charges. He was arrested by U.S. Marshals in Florida.
14: There's some privacy. Will not be commented at this time.
12: According to the complaint, Banks and his co-conspirators allegedly worked together to, quote, track, stalk, and attempt to murder a target at a Los Angeles gas station.
9: Well, now the rapper is facing charges for an alleged murder-for-hire plot and a chain of events that can be traced back to the 2020 murder of another up-and-coming rapper, Davon Bennett, known as King Von.
15: How we got here is that it's alleged that back in November of 2020 that a friend of Lil Durk was killed.
10: Lil Durk started out in Chicago, very local artist. He began releasing music in the early 2010s under the music collective Only the Family, also known as OTF. Dirk is responsible in helping turn King Von from a local Chicago artist to a nationally recognized rapper. The current trial that Lil Durk is a part of, the center of, stems from their relationship.
9: On November 6, 2020, prosecutors say Bennett was at a club in Atlanta. Also present, Tyquan Bowman, known to his fans as Quando Rondo.
10: Quando Rondo is a rapper from Georgia, and he is considered the direct rival of Lil Durk and then King Von. Quando Rondo is signed to NBA Youngboy, and King Von had beef with NBA Youngboy. As the tensions began to rise between NBA Youngboy's crew and Lil Durk's crew, Quando Rondo fell in the middle of it.
9: Investigators say a fight broke out at the club between the two groups and Bennett was killed. They say to get even, Banks put a bounty on Bowman. Court records then lay out a step-by-step picture of how prosecutors argued the rest of the day played out.
15: Ultimately, fast forward, with this bounty already in place, information was gathered that in California, one of the people that were involved in the killing of his friend would be in California, specifically in LA. So Lil Durk, along with his co-defendant, supposedly flew out to Los Angeles.
10: On August 2022, OTF members and affiliates ran up on Quando Rondo and his cousin at a gas station.
9: Prosecutors allege two of the co-defendants came out of the vehicle and then started shooting. One of them is alleged to have used a machine gun, according to prosecutors.
15: Two of the co-defendants come out of the vehicle and they start shooting. In fact, one of them supposedly used a machine gun and ultimately end up shooting the deceased, who was not the intended target.
10: So now that murder is what has Lil Durk on trial as the organizer and the operational nucleus of OTF as a criminal enterprise / music collective, according to the prosecution.
9: According to court documents, a number of Banks' associates who were also charged in connection to the case entered not guilty pleas. Banks has pleaded not guilty. His legal team declined to comment. Federal prosecutors say they have surveillance video, text messages, and forensic evidence to prove their case. They also have Banks' song lyrics. They're pointing to lines like this one on the song Aha. Man, don't respond.
15: When you look at Lil Durk's case, it has a lot of similarities with Young Thug's case in Atlanta in terms of using the music, his own music, against Lil Durk, right, at this trial.
10: There's been this intense tension between the pillars of what constitutes rap music, as far as the first person narration, the emphasis on exaggeration and embellishment, the fantastical element of it, and then the reflection of real life experience.
9: Durk's legal team includes Drew Findling and Brian Steele, who have represented other big names in hip hop like Sean Diddy Combs and Young Thug. Banks and the other defendants are all facing the possibility of life in prison if they're convicted.
0: Morgan Norwood, thank you. And tensions are rising in the Tupac Shakur murder trial. Prosecutors allege Keefe D. Davis orchestrated Tupac's killing, but the defense says his confession was a lie. And yesterday, some of the questions got so heated, the judge had to intervene. ABC News legal contributor Bernardo Villalona has more on all this. Bernardo, what did you make of this moment with this documentary producer telling the defense attorney, stop badgering me, then the judge gets involved?
16: And it wasn't just one time. It happened multiple times throughout the entire testimony. It was very clear that Keefe D's attorney had a huge issue with Mike Dorsey testifying. But specifically because the defense attorney and Keefe D himself, because at points during the testimony, Keefe D was shaking his head and shaking yes and no, of course, differing with what was stated by Mike Dorsey. So he takes issue that it was secretly recorded and that the judge ruled against him in the sense that she allowed this recording to be allowed in. Now, Mike Dorsey, this recording that he has is crucial because it's a separate recording from the one from the proffer statement. This is one that is raw footage of this interview that Keefe D. Davis gave for this documentary, two different documentaries having to deal with murder rap as well as Death Row Chronicles. So here we have another layer of admissions of him admitting being a part of the killing of Tupac Shakur.
0: The defense seemed really focused on trying to argue that Dorsey somehow tricked Davis. If the jury agrees with that, why does that matter in terms of a conviction or not here?
16: Look, Mike Dorsey is not law enforcement. Mm-hmm. So in terms of normally when there's trickery that's involved in trying to get a statement, then you can argue it in terms of legality. But here, Keefe D. Davis sat down voluntarily to give a statement, to give an interview that he hoped to profit from. So in terms of whether the jury will look at it sideways in terms of, well, you tricked me into giving this statement, Mike Dorsey's not your attorney. Actually, you had an attorney and you didn't seek counsel in terms of giving this interview. You were seeking to profit off of this interview. So while Mike Dorsey didn't tell you that he was actually recording it secretly, you were sitting down for an entire interview that was going to be recorded regardless. He's just mad that Mike Dorsey has the raw footage of this entire interview that actually the company, they can't argue that, oh, it was editorialized, that they cut certain clips of what they wanted to show on TV. And here's Mike Dorsey with the entire footage that now the prosecution is using to corroborate the 2008 proffer as well as other statements that Keefe D. has given throughout his time.
0: What are you watching for today?
16: I'm watching to see what is the next level. When is this former detective Greg Caton going to testify? Because ultimately, this is where everything started in terms of that murder rap book as well as documentary was actually written by him. And that's how Mike Dorsey got involved in terms of getting this other interview from Keefe D. Davis. So I'm waiting for his testimony.
0: All right. Bernardo Villalona, thank you.
16: Thank you.
0: Indiana's governor is calling for an investigation into the state's lingering power outages. 2 weeks ago, deadly storms downed trees and flooded entire neighborhoods in northwestern Indiana. Now thousands of customers are still without power. Alex Perez is in Gary, Indiana. Hi, Alex. Any progress there?
17: Hey, Diane. Yeah, there's been a lot of progress made. The mayor tells me he's pressing the utility company to make sure this is resolved. Now, 2 weeks ago today, residents lost power and some are still in the dark. And if you look around town, there are still downed trees like this everywhere.
18: This morning, thousands of residents in Gary and parts of northwest Indiana still struggling without power after a violent storm ravaged the area 2 weeks ago today. Now, the governor calling for a state investigation.
19: It just is not conceivable in any way what is going on.
18: Mary Cinco, now forced to stay at a city shelter, her home damaged by the storm, and with no electricity, caring for her health is impossible.
19: Without power, I can't take my breathing treatments.
18: Thousands left in the dark, including Regina Gary, still without power. She spent the past 2 weeks hunting for food and ice to keep her diabetic mother's medication cold.
20: That's scary for me because I don't want to make her sick. So it weighed on me pretty heavy.
18: Some fuming at utility company NIPSCO for not being able to restore power quickly enough and have filed a class action lawsuit. NIPSCO said the storm caused extensive damage, but that they remain committed to restoring power safely and as quickly as possible and will fully cooperate if an investigation is launched.
21: It's been extremely difficult, very frustrating.
18: Gary Mayor Eddie Melton has been pressuring NIPSCO to bring in more help to restore power at a faster pace.
21: I'm going to fight every single day to make sure that we rebound and we bring the needed resources to every single neighborhood.
17: And the mayor tells me the city just does not have enough employees to clear all of this, so they've hired two private contractors that will help clean all of this up. NIPSCO says they have been working around the clock and they expect to have all of Gary, if not most of it, back on by tonight. Diane?
0: Alex Perez, thank you. And cleanup's underway after a tornado hit a village in southern France. New video shows the moment the twister touched down. 41 people are hurt and hundreds of homes are damaged. France has dozens of tornadoes every year, but they don't usually cause much damage. Now the village is evacuated while authorities are making sure homes are safe. Coming up, Uber is unveiling a new safety feature for teens. Our Becky Worley is showing us how it works next.

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1: Welcome back to ABC News Live. First, if you've ever been stuck in L.A. traffic and wished you could just fly over it, well, that dream could soon come true. Archer Aviation unveiled its midnight air taxi Monday at L.A. Live. The company says the air taxi has a range of 100 miles and can hold four passengers. Archer also says it's partnering with AEG to build downtown's first port for vertical takeoffs and landings in time for the 2028 Olympics. The company say the network will turn hour-plus ground commutes into 10 to 20-minute all-electric flights. The midnight air taxis pending FAA approval. And Uber is unveiling a brand new safety feature for teens. The company says it will now let parents live stream their teens' rides. Uber says it's already available in some cities and will roll out nationwide over the next few weeks. Consumer correspondent Becky Worley has the exclusive details. Becky?
2: Today, Uber adding more visibility for parents as they monitor their teens' trips. The new safety features come after a 2023 Uber teen launch where parents were able to book rides for their children aged 13 to 17 in a special version of the Uber app. But because security worries from parents have dogged the rideshare company, today the unveiling of a new safety tool for transparency, live video. When the teen's trip begins, the parent or guardian will receive a notification that video is available. The teen and driver are notified that a parent's tuning in, and the video stream goes live, filmed from the driver's phone. The new live video feature is available in 9 markets like Atlanta, Phoenix, Orlando, Portland, San Antonio, Cleveland, and the company says it will roll out nationwide over the next few weeks. But I don't think that the idea is that parents will be glued to the phone the entire time their kids are in transit. At least that's not what Uber says it's meant for. They think of it as a way to quickly check for peace of mind as your kid gets from school to soccer practice, their guitar lesson, or home after the day ends. Back to you.
1: Becky Worley, thank you. Coming up, backlash is growing in the NFL. Why some players are leaving the pros to go back to college.

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3: Welcome back to ABC News Live First. Some pro football players are heading back to college. The NCAA changed its eligibility rules to let athletes play for 5 years instead of four. So two NFL players sued and won the right to go back and play in college for another year. Now a growing number of players are considering the same, but the move is facing backlash. Hannah Batah has the details.
4: It's a stunning U-turn in sports. NFL players leaving the pros to go back to college. Rookie tight end DaQuan Wright was recently waived by the Cleveland Browns. Now, his agents say he has a deal to play for LSU this season.
5: It would absolutely be unprecedented in college athletics.
4: Former New Orleans Saints defensive lineman Xavien Harris is also headed back to college. Also to LSU. It comes after the NCAA recently changed its rules to allow athletes 5 years to play. The rule change wasn't supposed to take effect until next season, but that sparked a legal battle. Wright and Harris were among those who sued to become eligible under the rule change.
5: Anyone who was in the class of 2022 and is gone after 4 years is saying, whoa, wait a minute, I got an extra year? And so you're seeing these lawsuits pop up state by state.
4: A judge in Louisiana ruled in their favor, and LSU moved quickly to recruit them.
6: They're either going to play for you or they're going to play somewhere else around the country. So we've made a decision to recruit them.
4: There's a powerful incentive to come back to college. Money. College stars can now earn big paydays thanks to rule changes made in recent years.
5: Do I want to go back to LSU where I can make at least six figures? Or do I want to be on an NFL practice squad and make a modest salary at best?
4: The SEC is pushing back, saying college sports are for college athletes. But it's not just football. A judge has now cleared R.J. Lewis Jr., who was under contract with the Utah Jazz and the Boston Celtics, to play college hoops at LSU this season.
7: Experts say other states could now follow Louisiana's lead. SEC leaders are meeting this week to figure out what comes next. Hannah Batah, ABC News, New York.
3: Hannah, thank you. And thank you for watching. I'm Diane Macedo. The news never stops, and neither do we. We have a lot more news right after the break. Stay with us.

0: 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Hi, I'm Diane Macedo. Today on ABC News Live First, the race to contain two massive wildfires. A new fire exploded in size in Texas overnight, scorching more than 18,000 acres. Meanwhile, Nevada's Hawk Fire has destroyed dozens of homes. We have the latest on the firefight and the extreme heat in the Deep South. The escalating trade war between the U.S. and Canada. President Trump's threatening new tariffs on Canadian cars, car parts, and steel. And now Canada's preparing to retaliate. Why President Trump says he's now considering renaming Lake Ontario. And the Supreme Court says President Trump can limit access to mail-in voting, what it means with just over 2 months until the midterms. And it's the final day of testimony in the Lindsey Clancy murder trial, the comment about religion that had Clancy's attorney calling for a mistrial. But first, we want to get to that wildfire emergency forcing evacuations in two states. In Texas, the Ross Fire exploded to more than 18,000 acres overnight and is only 5% contained. In Nevada, the Hawk Fire has destroyed dozens of homes and burned more than 15,000 acres. Melissa Adan is tracking both fires from Reno, Nevada. Melissa?
1: Hey there, Diane. So at this point, the Hawk Fire is 27% contained. And you can see with the damage behind us, things here have been destroyed. We're looking at least 30 homes that have been damaged because of this. And now, at overnight, another fire breaking out in Texas.
2: Overnight, a new wildfire erupting in Texas, the Ross Fire growing to more than 50,000 acres.
3: Every once in a while, you can hear what sounds like an explosion.
2: Residents near Jacksboro ordered to evacuate, the blaze only 5% contained. Meanwhile, hundreds of firefighters on the front lines battling the Hawk Fire outside of Reno, Nevada.
4: My God, the property's burning down.
2: A dramatic new video shows the race to escape the fast-moving wildfire. Residents forced to drive through smoke-filled skies as they made the heart-wrenching decision to leave everything behind. The blaze burning more than 15,000 acres, destroying more than 30 homes. Seven people injured from the blaze, including three firefighters. Javeen Curtis and her family fled from their home as the flames bore down.
5: You could see just a whole line on the hill coming down.
2: The family receiving pictures of what's left of their home from neighbors.
6: It was completely gone, just our chimney standing.
1: And you can see back out here alive, this home's here, this one destroyed. The flames came through this neighborhood on Saturday, ripping through this neighborhood through the back. They're burning through those hills. Now some of these flames appearing to get up to this neighbor's home, destroying all the side and the back area here. But at some points of this neighborhood across the street, the homes here, some of them still standing. Diane.
0: Melissa Adan, thank you. And more than 80 million Americans are bracing for dangerous heat from California to Louisiana. Meteorologist Samara Theodore is tracking that for us. Hi, Samara. So what areas are you most concerned about?
7: Definitely the South. Dallas, for example, has been under either an extreme heat warning or heat advisory for quite some time now, facing triple-digit temperatures. And, of course, we are very concerned about the West. Here's a look at the humidity, because that's an issue. And it's an issue that's lending itself to why we're seeing some of these wildfires not just develop but grow so rapidly. 25% or lower humidity for much of the West. Multiple wildfires burning out there right now. We do have a red flag warning in place, this hot pink color denoting that humidity is as low as 10%. Really flirting with the single digits there. Wind gusts up to 35 miles per hour. This includes parts of Southern California along I-5, just north of I-10 and north of Los Angeles in areas like Santa Barbara. Meanwhile, when it comes to the heat, the temperatures are breaking records. Dallas, Texas yesterday hit 109 degrees, another daily record set. In the Southwest, we have extreme heat warnings in place. Phoenix, for example, a high today of 112 degrees. So folks have been battling this heat for not just days, but some places weeks. Here's a look at the coming days and what we can anticipate. More daily record highs are possible as we head through the week, specifically in Los Angeles. It could be 101 degrees for your Wednesday. Heat advisories have been issued for Houston, Texas, where the heat index values could reach as high as 110 degrees. So you factor in the humidity, and this is what it's going to feel like. extreme heat warnings in Dallas once again. Just really hot all over the South. And in the days to come, we're still feeling that heat. Really, when you look at the board, there's not much in the way of relief. Oklahoma City on Friday, 98 degrees is what it'll feel like for you there. And when we look at the Climate Prediction Center's temperature outlook, it says, hey, this is what September 1st to September 7th could feel like. Likely warmer than normal for the areas already feeling the heat. So not much in the way of a break. Diane.
0: Samara Theodore, thank you. We have breaking news. Canada's announcing new details on its retaliatory tariffs against the U.S. President Trump imposed a 50% tariff on certain Canadian goods, saying Canada's taking advantage of the U.S. and that they're, quote, the most difficult and unreasonable country to work with. Now we're learning.

0: tariff on things like steel and aluminum. They had previously been subjected to a 25% tariff. We'll also see a 50% tariff on things like furniture, clothing, and apparel, and tariffs will also apply to some food products as well. Now, why is Canada doing this? Of course, we heard the Prime Minister say that they're in a trade war right now. They feel attacked and they have to respond. A senior Canadian government official said that they're doing this to level the playing field and protect Canadian companies, and that this is a necessary move. The president today said that of all the countries he deals with, Canada is the most difficult and unreasonable. Diane?
1: Karen Travers, thank you. And the Supreme Court is clearing the way for President Trump to restrict mail-in voting. His March executive order calls on his administration to create lists of eligible voters and orders the Postal Service to deliver mail ballots only to people on those lists. Democrats in 23 states and D.C. sued to block it. Now the High Court says the administration can move forward with the order ahead of the midterm election. Let's bring in ABC News legal analyst and editor of the SCOTUS blog, Sarah Isger, for more. Hi, Sarah. So you say this isn't necessarily a green light for the president to implement his order. So what does this ruling do?
2: There's been a lot of misunderstanding over this ruling. This is a question of timing. It was a 6-3 decision along ideological lines. The majority saying that we don't have a rule yet from the Trump administration, and therefore there is no injury for us to rule on whether it's legal or not. The three dissenters saying, you know what, we've seen enough. There's no way for them to do this lawfully, even when we do see a final rule. The states in question and their lawyer have come out and said, no big deal. We've seen the final rule. It is unlawful. We'll just sue again. And this will not go into effect. They are confident.
1: Sarah, what impact could this have on the midterm elections?
2: Well, we don't know yet. There isn't a whole lot of time left for the Trump administration to actually try to implement this. The order goes to the head of the Postal Service to come up with these lists, things they haven't been able to do while this injunction has been in place. So part of what the court said is, let's see if they can even do anything before the midterms, or if we're really talking about something for 2028.
1: And Sarah, what are you watching for next?
2: Certainly to see how fast this next lawsuit gets filed. I think we're talking hours, days here. And then that, of course, will get fast-tracked as well through the court system because of those looming midterm elections. But I don't think a lot of people here expect for there to be any changes in mail-in voting for the midterm elections.
1: Sarah Isger, always great to have your analysis. Thank you. A Navy sailor on the USS Lincoln speaking out after ICE arrested his father. Joshua Avilas is on his way home from a record-long 9-month deployment. The aircraft carrier he's on has been making headlines over concerns about the conditions on board and the mental health of the crew. Now, Avilas says he doesn't know how he can keep working with his dad in custody. Meanwhile, an Army sergeant's wife is also being deported. Karen Hua has more on how the immigration crackdown is affecting U.S. service members and their families.
3: This morning, the wife of a U.S. Army sergeant is the latest spouse of a military service member to be deported from the U.S. after the Trump administration rolled back immigration protections for military families. Sergeant Haydar Juarez says ICE officers detained his wife, Christy, outside a Walmart as their daughter watched from her car seat.
4: They claim they're going for like the worst of the worst, the worst criminals in this country. My wife doesn't have a criminal record. She has never had any kind of problems with the law, not even a traffic ticket.
3: The Homeland Security Department says his wife illegally entered the United States in 2016 from Honduras and was removed from the United States in accordance with our laws. The Associated Press found more than 50 spouses and parents of U.S. military service members have now been swept up in the government's crackdown on illegal immigration. An ABC News review found none of the spouses had criminal records. Advocates claim it's taking a toll on the troops.
5: Our service members are having to fight two battles, one on the forefront, really, because we are a country of war, and at home front, making sure that their families are being taken care of.
3: In another case, a sailor on the USS Lincoln, who's serving a record 9-month deployment at sea, says his father back in Florida has been detained by Border Patrol. Joshua Aviles saying, I don't know how I can mentally continue working 12-plus hour days, knowing my dad is somewhere possibly treated like a criminal. The family saying he was working toward getting legal status. Homeland Security

0: Security responding, saying, having a family member in the military is not a free pass to violate our nation's laws.
1: Sergeant Turcios and no other service member is asking for any exception to the law. All we're asking is for the judicial process to take place.
0: Now, in a separate development, the Trump administration is now planning to revoke the business and tourism visas of up to 200,000 foreigners who are seeking asylum. The Associated Press says it would be the largest revocation of visas in U.S. history.
2: Karen Hua, thank you. And the Trump administration's moving to charge companies higher fees for skilled worker visas. DHS is proposing a new rule to charge more than $100,000 for certain H-1B visa petitions. The administration claims those workers are taking jobs from Americans, but a judge struck down a similar fee earlier this year, calling it a tax without congressional approval. Now the administration is trying to implement it under a different mechanism, but the move is expected to also face legal challenges. Sources tell ABC News CIA Director John Ratcliffe is in Moscow for meetings. A flight tracking service shows a U.S. Air Force plane originating from Joint Base Andrews flying into Moscow. And now a source says Ratcliffe was on that flight. Our Marcus Moore is here with the details. Marcus, nice to have you here in person from London. So walk us through what we know so far.
3: Yeah, good to be with you, Diana. So we know that this plane, a U.S. military aircraft, departed Maryland, Joint Andrews, Joint Base Andrews, and then it landed in Riga for a stop, and then finally at Vnukovo Airport in Moscow. As you just noted, we know from government officials, or from officials, I should say, that the CIA director, John Ratcliffe, was on the flight and that he is in Moscow for meetings. And so that's what we know at this point for sure. The big question now is, what are these meetings? What are they about? And we simply don't know at this point. Obviously, the war in Ukraine is still ongoing. We know that the CIA, the former CIA director, William Burns, made a trip before the war even started back in 2021 to try to get Vladimir Putin not to start that war. So the CIA was involved in that. And we also know that the CIA has also been involved in some prisoner exchanges. But we don't know if that's the case right now.
2: What's the Russian government saying about this?
3: Nothing. The Kremlin spokesperson, Dmitry Peskov, was asked about this. He said he had no information to share. So we're not hearing anything from the Russians on exactly what this is about.
2: And what do we know about Russia's military operations right now?
3: They're continuing. And actually both sides, both Ukraine and Russia, carrying out strikes against each other. Ukraine has managed to hit targets deep inside Russia. And that's notable because they've been hitting oil producing facilities. And Russia has had to shut down some of those facilities. And it's caused a bit of a fuel crisis in Russia. In fact, in Moscow and parts of St. Petersburg recently, there have been gas lines, people trying to get fuel. There's also been rationing fuel. So there is a real sense that Ukraine is having some success in making ordinary Russians feel this war. This, of course, is something that the Ukrainians have been enduring now for well over 4 years. Diane, still no end in sight this war.
2: So what are you listening for as we wait to hear more about what Ratcliffe is doing there?
3: So we'll wait to see, obviously, what this is about. Certainly, there's been chatter that perhaps it could be about a prisoner exchange, but we just simply don't know. Of course, a lot of people are hoping that perhaps this could be a signal that the negotiations on ending the war in Ukraine are perhaps making some progress, because I can tell you that right now those talks have really been stalled, and people are suffering in Ukraine. Obviously, as you know, the loss of life and really the disruption to everyday life has continued there. So we'll look for those tea leaves, as it were, but still a lot of questions about what this is actually about.
2: All right, Marcus Moore, thank you. Coming up, it's the final day of testimony in the Lindsey Clancy murder trial, the comment about religion that had Clancy's attorney calling for a mistrial. Also ahead, the controversy involving the San Francisco 49ers, why the team's owner is under arrest.

0: Welcome back to ABC News Live First. Lindsey Clancy's defense attorneys grilling a witness whose testimony already led to a motion for a mistrial. Yesterday, that forensic psychologist brought up Clancy's religion, leading the defense to ask for a mistrial. The judge denied it. Now that witness is back on the stand. ABC's Peter Haralambos and legal contributor Shauna Lloyd have more on that. Peter, the defense attorney seems to really focus on the psychologist's interview with Lindsey Clancy.
1: That's exactly right. He's really grilling this witness, not using this testimony to not only highlight the issues with Clancy's care, but just to cast doubt on his overall assessment of Clancy. He highlighted the fact that this interview only happened over the course of 3 days, whereas some of these defense witnesses met with Clancy hundreds of times. He highlighted that fact that he got paid $54,000. He accused this witness of word salad and not really reading any of the medical records in this case. Here's an example of some of that really heated testimony.
2: My question, sir, was at any time did you or Avram Mack offer to her to take a break?
3: Yes.
2: Did she accept that offer?
3: Once she did, and once she did not.
2: And basically indicated that she wanted to get through this interview and get it over with, right?
3: Yes.
2: You weren't her buddy going there to talk to her those 3 days, were you?
3: No.
2: She knew that you were there on behalf of the district attorney's office to testify against her in a trial and say to a jury that she knew and was able to conform to the law. She killed her three kids. Isn't that right?
3: No, that's not right.
1: So, critical testimony that he's trying to push back on here, in part because this witness is one of the main people who's supporting this prosecution theory of the case. This witness basically saying that he did not believe Clancy was going through psychosis and arguing that she was, quote, killing the children out of love. This theory that this was an altruistic act in some way, that she decided it would reduce the kids' suffering to kill them before trying to commit suicide.
0: Shauna, the defense attorney is dialing in on some details about this interview, whether or not she was offered a break, how she was offered that break, if she accepted it, she accepted one and not the other, and so on. How do you see this playing into closing arguments?
4: So what he's really trying to do, Diane, is create this thread that the answers that she was given and the short amount of time that this interview took place were under conditions where she might have not been giving the most optimal response. Very similar to almost a police interrogation is the way he's trying to frame this for the jury. And what he's doing by going through this is to show that this short assessment that they had shouldn't be seen as more credible than the long sessions that the defense psychologists have and the time that they've spent with her contributes to a better profile of who she really is. And you're going to see that weaved into the closing, because what he's going to hone in on is that these psychologists from the prosecution spent very little time with her and under not the most ideal conditions to get a proper diagnosis. Because as we can see, you can have multiple psychologists come to differing opinions. And what he's going to hone in on is that the most credible opinion in his mind is the one that took place over time and where they've had time to observe her under different conditions.
0: Shauna, this is a complicated case, right? The defense acknowledges Clancy killed her kids, but says she's not criminally responsible because she was suffering from postpartum psychosis. So how will that nuance play into the jury instructions?
4: That nuance is going to play into the jury instructions because the wording is going to be very critical for the jury. When the jury is looking at these jury instructions, they're following the letter of the law. They have to go in sequence typically, and they have to make determinations about whether or not the mental defect rose to the level that she couldn't appreciate what the criminality of her actions were. How that is worded is going to really impact the way they process it and the way they come out with a verdict. And so that's why you see them honing in very specifically on what the diagnosis was, what is it that the symptomology is, how does that display within personality, how does that affect her ability to appreciate her decisions? Because when it comes down to those jury instructions, one word can make all of the difference.
0: Peter, what do you expect to see for the rest of the day?
1: Yeah, the jury's just took their morning break. They're going to hear more of this cross-examination and then one last rebuttal witness before prosecutors rest their case. And then to Shauna's point, we're going to see that charge conference later this afternoon, really a critical time for the judge to figure out how exactly the jury's going to be instructed on the law in this case. For now, closing arguments are set to begin tomorrow morning.
0: Shauna Lloyd, Peter Haralambos, thank you both.
1: Thank you.
0: And the owner of the San Francisco 49ers is under arrest in an Ohio prostitution sting. Court records say Jed York responded to an undercover agent's ad on a prostitution website. Now he's pleading no contest to misdemeanor charges of disorderly conduct and possessing criminal tools. Trevor Ault has more details.
5: The billionaire owner of the San Francisco 49ers arrested in a prostitution sting at an Ohio trailer park. Court records say Jed York was taken into custody in East Palestine Sunday at 9:35 a.m., with authorities saying he responded to an ad placed by an undercover agent on a prostitution website arranging sexual activity for $140. Police say York agreed to meet up at that trailer park and was arrested there with the phone he allegedly used to respond to the ad. He's now taken a plea deal to reduce his prostitution charge to misdemeanor disorderly conduct and pleaded no contest to misdemeanor possession of criminal tools. York's family has owned the 49ers for decades, with a net worth estimated at more than $8 billion. He spent a day in jail and was sentenced to time served in order to pay a $1,150 fine.
0: Trevor Ault, thank you. We'll be right back.

0: betrayal, lies,
1: a bombshell,
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26: Welcome back to ABC News Live First. Alex Preti's family is speaking out 7 months after he was killed by federal immigration agents in Minneapolis. The January shooting sparked major protests. The Departments of Justice and Homeland Security say they're still investigating. And now Alex's family says he was murdered and they want justice. GMA anchor George Stephanopoulos has this ABC News exclusive.
10: Let me express all of our condolences. It's so hard for all of us to imagine what you've been through over the last 7 months. My first question is, it has been 7 months. Why do you want to speak now?
27: We really want to get the facts out of what happened to Alex that day. I mean, we've seen what happened. The videos are pretty clear. But we want justice. We want accountability for the people that did this to Alex.
10: If you say you want to get the facts out, let's start with the facts about your son, your brother. Who was Alex?
27: He was a good man.
22: He was a good kid.
27: He cared deeply about his community. Minneapolis was his community. He wanted people to be treated fairly, no matter what walk of life, what their background was.
10: You call Alex your hero.
22: I do.
10: Why?
22: Because of who he was as a person. I aspire to be like him. He always stood up for what he believed in.
10: And that's what brought him into the streets, wasn't it?
27: Yes. Yeah.
10: What did he tell you about why he was protesting?
27: He wasn't really protesting. I mean, and that's one thing we want to be clear. The day he was murdered, he was not at a protest. He was an observer.
22: Yeah.
27: And that's why he had his phone.
10: January 24th, Alex Preti, a 37-year-old American citizen and ICU nurse for the Department of Veterans Affairs, was shot and killed by two federal immigration officers in Minneapolis. Roughly 2 weeks after, Renee Good, also a U.S. citizen, was shot and killed by an ICE officer during Operation Metro Surge, a federal immigration enforcement campaign by the Trump administration. Eyewitness video shows Preti recording when a federal officer shoves a woman into him. Preti appears to try and help the woman. Both of his hands are visible, one holding a phone, the other held up to protect himself from pepper spray. Then he's wrestled to the ground. The two federal officers seen here pointing their guns at Preti. His firearm, which he had a legal permit to carry, was removed by an officer while Preti was on the ground and before 10 shots were fired.
1: Did you get a phone call?
22: My husband got a phone call, actually, from an unknown number. And they were like, do you know an Alex J. Preddy? And we were like, yeah. And I thought it was a scam. And they were like, have you heard from him? He might have been in like an incident with ICE, and we were wondering if you knew anything. And so I called Alex, and his phone went straight to voicemail, and then I got worried. And the reporter who called, he was like, well, it's all over the news. So I was freaking out, and then I called them.
2: I called Hennepin County right away.
27: Medical center.
2: And they wouldn't give me an answer.
27: And you begged.
2: And I begged.
27: Did they say why?
2: I could tell by her voice she knew. Because by this time it was
27: all over the news. We watched it on TV. And it was like, that's our son. Mm-hmm. That's Alex. And they killed him. No one called us. No one.
2: we still haven't heard from him.
27: Yeah. That's how we found out. Watching it on TV. Watching our son be shot 10 times on TV.
2: In the back.
27: Trying to help someone. And being beaten with tear gas canisters, sprayed with tear gas.
2: Mm-hmm. With a camera in one hand and his left hand.
27: Empty
2: in the air.
3: When you saw the beginning of the video, what were you seeing?
22: I saw his jacket, to be honest.
2: I think it was his jacket.
22: Yeah.
2: And his sunglasses.
22: His glasses. Mm-hmm.
27: Yeah.
3: And it didn't surprise you that from the beginning, it seemed like he was trying to come to the aid of someone else.
2: I was not shocked that he helped somebody. My shock is that he was murdered. And no one has given us the complete truth, or anyone has been held accountable. And it's been 7 months.
27: There was more effort in vilifying him than pursuing justice, investigating this.
10: After Preddy was killed, a series of Trump administration officials were quick to blame him. Former Border Patrol Commander Greg Bovino said it looked like Preddy wanted to do maximum damage and massacre law enforcement. Then DHS Secretary Kristi Noem claimed Preddy committed an act of domestic terrorism. Deputy Chief of Staff Stephen Miller posted that Preddy was an assassin. Vice President J.D. Vance reposted that same message.
3: You heard Stephen Miller say, use the word assassin.
2: Right.
3: The word domestic terrorist.
2: Right.
27: Disgusting is what that was. Mm-hmm.
3: Some of those posts are still up.
2: Yes. Mm-hmm. We still hear those words about our child. A kid who is out observing something that should not be happening in this world today, in the United States. Why? What did he do to deserve to be murdered? To left cold, on the ground, dead, my child? What did he do?
10: Shortly after his death, video emerged of Preddy in a confrontation with federal agents 11 days before he was killed in Minneapolis. Video President Trump used to go after Preddy.
3: President Trump called him an agitator, possible insurrectionist. What does it feel like when you hear the President of the United States saying those things about your son?
22: I don't think you would like my answer.
27: It's so unpresidential. I mean, it's ridiculous that, you know, the leader of the free world speaks that way about an American citizen.
3: All those words were put out there: assassin, domestic terrorist, massacre, agitator, insurrectionist. Since then, no word from the President of the United States?
27: Oh, no.
3: No word from the Vice President?
27: No.
3: No word from Stephen Miller?
27: Nope.
2: No.
3: Kristi Noem?
2: No.
3: What does that tell you?
27: It tells me they don't care.
2: They don't care.
27: They do what they want.
22: How are you supposed to trust the government after that?
3: Are you past the point of expecting an apology?
2: I expect an apology. Why shouldn't we get one?
27: For the things they said.
2: For what they said.
10: ABC News asked the White House if President Trump and Stephen Miller still stand by what they said about Alex Preti, but they did not answer the question. Shortly after his death, the Justice Department opened a federal civil rights investigation into Preti's shooting.
0: I know that they say they've been doing an investigation. We don't know where it stands. We don't know what information they've gathered.
3: What exactly does the family have the right to see and know?
0: They at least have the right to know who shot Alex Preti. They have the right to be consulted with meaningfully. They have the right to meet with the prosecutors. They have the right to have the process not drag on too long. They have the right to be informed. And that's just not being done here. Instead, what we get is just gaslighting and word salad from the federal government.
10: The Preti's lawyer, in a letter to then Acting Attorney General Todd Blanche last month, said that the U.S. attorney in Minnesota did meet with the Preti family on July 13th, but that the meeting raised more questions than answers. In a statement to ABC News, a Justice Department spokesperson said, as is standard protocol, family member communications, if any, come at a later stage of a case, such as at indictment, initial appearance, plea, trial, or sentencing. Communications with family do not typically occur during an investigation. The Department of Homeland Security told ABC News this matter remains under active investigation. The FBI declined to comment.
3: I wonder if it's been any comfort at all to see the other side, to see how so much of the world has responded to Alex and what was happening in the streets.
27: The response that we've had from people around the world, the positive response, it's not going to bring Alex back, of course not.
2: Mm-hmm.
27: But it does help. We've received over 2,000 cards, letters. We've read every single word of those cards, and we've kept them all.
3: You say you want justice and you want accountability. What does justice look like in this case?
2: There are two shooters. They need to be held accountable. Why do they get to just go about their everyday business?
22: I want their names to be released.
3: Right, their names have been reported, but never officially released.
22: Right. Direct.
27: So they're out there. People know their names.
2: They murdered our child. I understand that immigration, there is a policy in place. I understand that. But this is not the way to do it. People need to be held responsible when they murder people in this country. Period. Alex's should not, nor Renee or anyone else, should have been murdered, and the case just, what, disappear? No.
26: Our thanks to George Stephanopoulos for that interview. And in a statement, the Preti family attorney says, quote, there's nothing standard about the government ignoring the Preti family, obstructing an investigation, and harboring and protecting the individuals who murdered their son. It defies common sense and common decency and is unjust. This is nothing more than a continuation of the same hollow and cruel treatment the Preti family has received from the Department of Justice for more than 7 months. Coming up, our Gio Benitez is at Newark Airport showing off a first-of-its-kind seating option in the U.S., plus his conversation with United CEO about where airfare is headed.

0: Welcome back to ABC News Live. First, researchers at Southern Illinois University, they've created a cookie made from plastic. Microbites are cookies made with technology that turns discarded plastic bottles into edible protein. The process is part of a NASA-led project aimed at creating food for deep space exploration. Now the research team says it's waiting on approval to conduct a taste test. And major airlines are offering new features for passengers. Several carriers are blocking off some middle seats. Others are installing seatback screens at every seat. But customers will have to pay more for those amenities on top of already rising airfares. ABC News transportation correspondent Gio Benitez has the details. Hi, Gio.
1: Hey there. Good to see you from one of the new economy offerings here at United. If it looks like I have more room, it's because I do, because on at least one row on some of these flights for United on these new planes, they're actually just getting rid of the middle seat and they're putting the tray table in. So it sort of feels a little bit like you're in a domestic first class seat. That's just one of the changes coming to United. Take a look.
2: This morning, as millions prepare for Labor Day travel, we're asking what's been on your mind. When are those airfares going to drop? United CEO Scott Kirby telling me this morning it's going to be a while.
3: Because of the Iran war, we did see airfare skyrocket from where it was.
4: You know, what's really happened is escalation in all the costs for aviation. It just got to a price where you couldn't cover the costs of airport fees and all the other things that have escalated in price. So I don't think airfares are going to go down.
2: Each holiday gets busier and busier. United alone expects to fly 3.4 million customers over Labor Day, 300,000 more than last year. While airfare is soaring, more people than ever are buying first class and premium economy seats. Frontier Airlines offering UpFront Plus with a blocked middle seat in the first two rows of the plane. American upgrading the experience by installing seatback screens at every seat. In fact, the major airlines responding to the trend, shrinking their economy cabins to add bigger and more expensive seats.
3: Nobody likes the middle seat, let's be honest.
4: They don't.
3: So now you're blocking it in some flights. Yeah. Why?
4: It just, the math worked out well for this particular airplane, given the number of seats we could put on, to be able to do it and provide something extra for customers.
1: All right, so this is actually the new plane behind me here. So one of the cool things about it is because it's a smaller plane, it's actually just a single aisle plane. It's actually able to land at smaller airports internationally. So we're talking about Ibiza, Sardinia, Valencia, Spain, mostly from the New York area. So that's kind of interesting because it's smaller. It can land in these smaller airports. So happy traveling, guys. There's just more options out there.
0: Gio Benitez, thank you. Coming up, the girl making history in the Little League World Series, how she led her team to a big comeback win next.

0: We're making World News Tonight with David Muir, the number one newscast in America.
1: Welcome back to ABC News Live. First, pumpkin spice season's back at Starbucks, despite some triple-digit temperatures on both coasts. Starbucks has unveiled its 2026 fall menu, and it features the highly anticipated return of the pumpkin spice latte. Other new fall menu items include the chicken bacon protein pocket, the hedgehog cake pop, and the iced banana bread latte. And Alabama's moving on after a big comeback in the Little League World Series. The Phoenix City team fell behind Pennsylvania by 5 runs, but Kenley Rasmus sparked a rally with a clutch RBI and pitched 6 strikeouts to hold off the hometown favorites. Now other teams are learning to, quote, fear the bow. ABC's Will Reeve has the highlights.
2: Throws one up to
3: Overnight, Alabama punching its ticket to the next round of the Little League World Series with a walk-off hit. The Southeast champs eliminating the hometown favorites from Pennsylvania, but not before digging out of a 5-run hole in the third inning. That's when Kenley Rasmus, with her trademark bow, took the mound.
4: It's going to be Rasmus to make sure there are donuts thrown up there on the board.
3: And control of the game. Turning a double play on the very first batter she faced.
4: Kenley Rasmus to the rescue.
3: The 12-year-old shutting down Pennsylvania, allowing just 2 hits and striking out 6 batters. She now has 14 strikeouts in the tournament, tying Monet Davis for the most ever by a girl at the Little League World Series. And she wasn't done.
4: It feels like a time to fear the bow.
3: Fear the bow chants echoing through the stadium as she came to the plate. Rasmus delivering an RBI single to help spark the comeback. Rasmus is just the 25th girl ever to play in the Little League World Series, but she's making history all her own.
5: The bow, doing big things.
6: And Alabama will face Washington today, and elsewhere in the U.S. bracket, Ohio beat Texas to move on yesterday. And you can catch more Little League World Series action today on ESPN. Back to you.
1: Very cool. Will Reeve, thank you. And thank you for watching. I'm Diane Macedo. The news never stops, and neither do we. Kira Phillips has a lot more news after the break.

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2: Welcome back to ABC News Live. It's time for Secret Savings with our friend GMA Lifestyle contributor, Lori Bergamotto. So Lori loves a great deal. I bet you do too. So just scan that QR code in the bottom left corner of your screen for all these great deals. So Lori, what are we shopping for today?
3: Okay, so as we are going into like the back end of summer, don't you feel like it's the buggiest month?
2: Yes.
3: I mean, you're probably like, why are you talking about bugs when you have these beautiful hats and scarves?
2: Confused.
3: I'm going to tell you. It's because these are from Hadley Wren, and these use innovative insect shields inside their scarves.
2: The scarf is an insect repellent.
3: Yes. How cool is that? It is odorless insect repellent built in, which I love because you're not putting any kind of smelly bug spray on you. It lasts up to 70 washes, and I really do not like a mosquito or a flying creature, you know, swarming around me.
2: But they don't smell funny or anything.
3: No,
2: they don't,
3: that's what I'm saying. Like, it's not like somebody sprayed bug spray on this. Like,
2: right,
3: you cannot tell.
2: No, it doesn't smell like a chemical.
3: And you can save up to 40% now on all of these awesome Hadley Wren.
2: Okay,
3: these are really fun. From Crayo, these are Crayo watches. They're bright and bold.
2: They're really pretty.
3: Aren't they? Mm. There's all different kinds. We were all saying when we saw these on set, they just like put you in a good mood.
2: Yeah. As soon as
3: I love that Diane's taking one thing from every ped.
2: I got to test out the merchandise.
3: I can't wait to see what you do next, my friend. But let me tell you the deal on Crayo. You can save at least 50% off. Okay, get ready. Okay, so we've got compression socks and compression wear. So these are these are all from Extreme Fit. So it's not just about the socks to help, you know, compress and cushion. They are designed to help improve circulation, reduce swelling, relieve aches and fatigue. But there's also athletic tops. There's also shorts online.
2: Oh, yeah, this is.
3: And they have, I mean, feel
2: this
3: that.
2: This has some support in there.
3: Isn't that great?
2: What is it?
3: It's great, like, if you're working out.
2: Is it like
3: you're
2: a bra?
3: Recovering. Yeah, they also have, like, comfort bras. So, yeah, you can, I mean, it keeps everything compressed.
2: Yeah.
3: So we'll leave it at that.
2: Okay.
3: So nice and compressed in there. And you can save more than 30% off. We love all the fun designs of the socks. And the socks are great whether you're traveling or you're, like, a nurse or a teacher. If you're on your feet all day, this is the sort of thing you need. And the savings start here at 25%.
2: They're also really nice and cozy. Lori, thank you.
3: Thank you.
2: And to shop these products and more Secret Savings, just scan that QR code on the bottom left corner of your screen to get those deals. And join the same time tomorrow for more Secret Savings. I'm Diane Macedo. The news never stops, and neither do we. We'll

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2: By bringing people together, we can pursue something mind-blowing.
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5: 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It just comes to life.
6: You have to have great ambition, you have to dream big. You have to have a wild imagination.
0: Trump's trade war with Canada impacting everywhere from Montreal to the Motor City. Good afternoon, everyone. I'm Kira Phillips in our nation's capital. It's Tuesday, August 25th, right now on ABC News Live. Canada hits the U.S. with retaliatory tariffs as President Trump floats renaming Lake Ontario. The latest on the spat and how it could impact your bottom line. The final days of testimony, why one psychologist says Lindsay Clancy wasn't experiencing postpartum psychosis when she killed her kids, and why her defense team moved to declare a mistrial. Plus, the costume controversy at Target, how the big box store is responding after listing a Halloween costume widely criticized as racist. And the alarming study on CTE, what the NFL is saying and how you can protect your kids in contact sports. ABC News Live starts right now. The president, the prime minister, and the premier, the U.S. and Canada drop the gloves and start throwing punches in the budding trade war. Canada now says it's imposing new tariffs on 700 U.S. imports starting 2 weeks from today. That's after President Trump threatened a new 50% tariff on Canadians' cars, car parts, and steel. All of this in the aftermath of trade talks that collapsed last week. Now, President Trump going on a social media posting spree, taking aim at our neighbors to the north, even threatening to rename Lake Ontario Lake America and calling out Ontario Premier Doug Ford by name, saying he's unimpressive and a flunky. Well, Ford had some choice words for Trump also.
7: Well, he can kiss my ass as far as I'm concerned.
8: I have a lot of real estate on my ass, so he has a lot of room to kiss my ass. So
9: well done.
8: I just do. I'm a big dude. What can I say?
0: Joining me now, White House correspondent Karen Travers and our Elizabeth Schulze. She's here in studio. Karen, it seems like we're past the point of a deal here.
10: Yeah, Kira, Canada's message today is we must respond. We heard from their finance minister who said Canada stood up for their workers. They stood up for their businesses. They stood up for Canada with this very strong response to the president's tariffs enacted over the weekend. Starting on September 8th, Canada says they'll put in place tariffs of 15, 25 and 50%, almost matching the United States in terms of the products and dollar amount that the United States move forward with. These tariffs are going to apply to things like certain steel and aluminum goods. They're going to apply to furniture, clothing and apparel, motorcycles and other things at the same rate that the United States was charging for Canadian goods coming across the border. Canadian officials say they're doing this to protect their businesses, to protect their workers and level the playing field. Kira, the president has threatened to escalate this trade war with Canada, saying that he would move forward with tariffs on auto parts and Canadian cars on January 1st, 50%, he said. Kira, today in a social media post, the president said he deals with a lot of countries, but that Canada is, quote, the most difficult and unreasonable.
0: Well, Elizabeth, this battle is already costing the average American.
11: It is. And we just got a new estimate from the Yale Budget Lab, Kira. They say that in total, all of the tariffs, including the 50% tariffs on Canadian imports that the U.S. put in place, will cost the typical American household $1,100 per year. That is a notable number when you're thinking about the fact that households are already paying higher costs because of persistently high inflation on other goods and services. When you look at these specific tariffs, it's not a huge chunk of that number. This is something to keep in mind. What the U.S. has imposed here, $20 billion, accounts for about 5% of the imports, 5% of the stuff that we buy from Canada total. But of course, now you've got this new threat of Canada, another $20 billion, that dollar for dollar. And then the risk becomes, how much more does this escalate? When you hear that rhetoric, like what Karen was just describing, this is an incredible incredibly closely entwined relationship. There is the potential for this to escalate further and even dent that number more when you think about the cost for people at home.
9: Well, Ontario Premier Doug Ford is joining me live at 2 p.m., so we have a lot of questions for him.
11: Yep.
9: Yes, it's going to be a long interview.
11: He's got a lot of words to say right now.
9: Yes, he does. All right, we'll follow up. Thanks, Elizabeth. Thank you, Karen. All right, the Supreme Court giving President Trump the green light now on parts of his executive order limiting access to mail-in ballots. The ruling allows the Department of Homeland Security to make a federal registry of what it believes are eligible voters. The Postal Service would only deliver mail ballots to people on those lists. Important to note that the court didn't rule on the merits of Trump's order, so this issue is likely to be in front of the justices again after lower court rulings. The restrictions aren't likely to be in place by the midterms, but could be in place by 2028. Well, a mother's mental state under the microscope. It's day 20 of the Lindsay Clancy murder trial. She's pleaded not guilty to killing her three young children as her lawyers continue to argue that she suffered from postpartum psychosis. Right now, Dr. Kirk Hillebrand remains on the stand testifying as part of the prosecution's rebuttal case. Hillebrand is a forensic psychologist who evaluated Clancy earlier this year. And throughout his 2 days of testimony, he acknowledged Clancy's struggle with her mental health, but says he believes she did not experience an episode of psychosis.
12: Although this depression and hopelessness influenced her decisions, she retained control over whether, when, and how she carried it out, and the inclusion of her children. My clinical opinion, since I'm not the decision maker,

0: trial, citing the prosecution mentioning Clancy's Catholic faith. Clancy faces three counts of first-degree murder and life in prison if convicted. Our Peter Haralambos has been following the trial since day one. He joins me along with our legal contributor and attorney, Bernarda Villalona. So, Peter, what's the latest from court this hour?
1: Yeah, Kira, the defense lawyer for Clancy, Kevin Reddington, is really hammering this expert witness called by prosecutors. He's highlighting the fact that this expert was paid more than $50,000 for his assessment, his lack of experience with postpartum psychosis, accusing him of not actually reading the records in the case. I think the aggressiveness of this cross-examination is in part because this witness's testimony is really at the center of the prosecution's theory of motive. This psychologist testified yesterday that he believed Clancy's mental health spiraled because she struggled to get a hold of the of what she was experiencing, beginning in October 2022, and that as she tried different doctors and struggled to get her symptoms under control, that increased her hopelessness. This psychologist testified that by this January, she was dealing with suicidal thoughts and thought that the best approach would be to kill her children before attempting to commit suicide. The doctor saying that this was a form of altruism in her eyes at the time and arguing that that's what motivated the crime here.
0: Bernard, the prosecution is trying to cast doubt on the claim that Clancy was in the throes of psychosis. Are they making their case?
2: I think it's all going to boil down to who does the jury believe in terms of these experts, because we have conflicting testimony, of course, from the defense experts and now also from the prosecution experts on the rebuttal case. Compare it to the doctors that actually treated Lindsey Clancy right before this episode actually took place on January 24th of 2023. So in terms of this doctor who's testifying now, I think he made some ground in terms of his testimony, in terms of putting in the mind of the jurors that Lindsey Clancy was able to make certain decisions, and that is as to how to kill her kids, when to kill her kids, how to get them down to the basement, and exactly how to carry out the killing of these kids. So it's something for the jury to actually ponder. But remember, the burden is beyond a reasonable doubt. So while we're still asking ourselves questions, is it possible? Could it have happened? Could she have had that episode? Could it have lasted that long? All of those questions are paused and pieces of reasonable doubt that I think was going to be in the mind of these jurors when they're deliberating. It's definitely not a strong case for the prosecution.
0: All right, Bernarda, Peter, we'll be monitoring the trial right along with you. And if you or someone you know is in a mental health crisis, you can text or call the Suicide and Crisis Lifeline at 988. Help is available 24/7. So firefighters finally gaining the upper hand on that massive brush fire in Reno, Nevada that's forced 42,000 people to evacuate and destroying dozens of homes. At least four civilians and three first responders have been injured in the fire so far. Our Melissa Adon is there in Reno, Nevada with the latest. Hey, Melissa.
3: We're starting to get a better scope of the damage here in northern Reno. This is one of the neighborhoods where homes were lost. You can see the fire tore through this neighborhood. And here in northern Reno, so many of the communities are now facing all of this recovery as they're now going to be heading back to their neighborhoods. The Hawk Fire scorched more than 15,000 acres and it destroyed more than 30 homes. A damage assessment teams are on the ground. Now, seven people were injured from the blaze, including three firefighters. This fire broke out Saturday in the populated Sierra foothills just outside of northern Reno, and it was amid really dry and windy conditions. The flames destroying so many different homes in surrounding neighborhoods here. And now at this point, officials are investigating the cause. They say that it was human caused, but it is under investigation whether this fire was intentionally set or not.
0: All right, Melissa, thank you. So 80 million Americans are also on alert for dangerous heat from California to Louisiana today. And right now we have live pictures out of Las Vegas. They are courtesy of EarthCam, where temps feel like 94 degrees and only expected to get higher. But Samara, I mean, it's Vegas. It gets hot.
4: It does get hot, but they've been substantially hot for some time. And Reno itself has been also very dry. So it's more so all these ingredients coming together at the same time that's leading to such a dynamic environment that leads to wildfire development and growth. So here's a look right now. Humidity 25% or lower for pretty much all of the West. We're a lot more humid on the East Coast. But that with the winds gusting up to 35 miles per hour, some spots are under a red flag warning through Friday. That includes parts of Southern California. Look at that, right along I-5. Humidity as low as 10%.

0: 5%. We are flirting with the single digits. This is very, very dry. That, with the temperatures and the gusty conditions, that's why it's so dangerous out there right now, and it's like a tinderbox. Now, looking at the temperature trend, it doesn't look like we're going to get much in the way of a reprieve. In fact, Phoenix, 113 degrees on Thursday. Reno will drop into the mid-80s by Friday, but it's still pretty hot up that way, and again, very dry. We did see some storms roll through recently, but the thing about it is when it comes to wildfires, lightning can be just as dangerous to the environment as well, so that could spark more wildfires, believe it or not. Now, the heat and humidity in the south is its own issue. We've got the humidity factoring in, so it feels like the triple digits, even in places that it's not actually the triple digits. Jackson, 103 degrees tomorrow. Dallas feeling like 103 tomorrow afternoon, getting off work. That's a look at the forecast across the country. Kira, back to you.
1: All right. Samara, thank you. Well, it was a neighborhood submerged in darkness. Now the lights are coming back on in Gary, Indiana, after a devastating storm swept through the region over 2 weeks ago. It knocked out power for hundreds of thousands of residents. Power is expected to be back on for everyone by the end of today. And we've already seen some progress with traffic lights and business signs working as usual. Straight ahead, asleep at the wheel, the new video showing the seconds before a train collision in San Francisco.

0: Disney Plus and Hulu.
1: Glad you're streaming with us. Take a look at this newly released video appearing to show a San Francisco train operator asleep just before a collision. The video, obtained by NorCal body cam, appears to show the train slamming into the rear of the train just ahead of it, shattering all the windows. Two passengers were inside, but no injuries have been reported. The San Francisco MTA initially determining that the crash was caused by operator fatigue, but says it's still investigating the incident. Well, he's a Grammy-winning rapper accused of cooking up a plan to kill a rival rapper to avenge the death of a friend. Well, now opening statements are underway in the complicated murder-for-hire trial of Lil Durk. Morgan Norwood explains the case and how the musician became a Chicago hip-hop sensation.
2: Not quite a household name, but far from an unknown.
3: I would say Lil Durk is a premier voice of his generation of drill artists.
2: Chicago rapper Lil Durk, born as Durk Banks, is one of the most accomplished artists in his brand of hip-hop.
3: Drill music is a subgenre of hip-hop that started in Chicago. The BPMs are kind of slow. There's heavy 808s, syncopated hi-hats, very deadpan, monotone delivery of lyrics that describe street life in Chicago. And oftentimes it is attached to specific collectives, gangs, or activities that occur on the streets of Chicago.
2: Lil Durk is known for his Grammy-winning collab with J. Cole, All My Life.
4: All my life. They be trying to keep me down.
2: And his collab with Drake on Laugh Now, Cry Later.
4: Surround Drake, around Drake. Even though I got a case, I'ma do what it takes.
5: And rapper Lil Durk has been arrested and charged with a murder-for-hire plot. The Chicago native, whose real name is Durk Banks.
6: Rapper Lil Durk facing murder-for-hire charges. He was arrested by U.S. Marshals in Florida.
7: Some privacy will not be commented on.
5: According to the complaint, Banks and his co-conspirators allegedly worked together to, quote, track, stalk, and attempt to murder a target at a Los Angeles gas station.
2: Well, now the rapper is facing charges for an alleged murder-for-hire plot and a chain of events that can be traced back to the 2020 murder of another up-and-coming rapper, Davon Bennett, known as King Von.
8: How we got here is that it's alleged that back in November of 2020 that a friend of Lil Durk was killed.
3: Lil Durk started out in Chicago, very local artist. He began releasing music in the early 2010s under the music collective Only the Family, also known as OTF. Durk is responsible in helping turn King Von from a local Chicago artist to a nationally recognized rapper. The current trial that Lil Durk is a part of, the center of, stems from their relationship.
2: On November 6th, 2020, prosecutors say Bennett was at a club in Atlanta. Also present, Tyquan Bowman, known to his fans as Quando Rondo.
3: Quando Rondo is a rapper from Georgia, and he is considered the direct rival of Lil Durk and then King Von. Quando Rondo is signed to NBA Youngboy, and King Von had beef with NBA Youngboy. As the tensions began to rise between NBA Youngboy's crew and Lil Durk's crew, Quando Rondo fell in the middle of it.
2: Investigators say a fight broke out at the club between the two groups and Bennett was killed. They say to get even, Banks put a bounty on Bowman. Court records then lay out a step-by-step picture of how prosecutors argued the rest of the day played out.
8: Ultimately, fast forward, with this bounty already in place, information was gathered that in California, one of the people that were involved in the killing of his friend would be in California, specifically in LA. So Lil Durk, along with his co-defendant, supposedly flew out to Los Angeles.
3: On August 2022, OTF members and affiliates ran up on Quando Rondo and his cousin at a gas station.
2: Prosecutors allege two of the co-defendants came out of the vehicle and then started shooting. One of them is alleged to have used a machine gun, according to prosecutors.
8: two of the co-defendants come out of the vehicle and they start shooting. In fact, one of them supposedly used a machine gun and ultimately end up shooting the deceased, who was not the intended target.
3: So now that murder is what has Lil Durk on trial as the organizer and the operational nucleus of OTF as a criminal enterprise slash music collective, according to the prosecution.
2: According to court documents, a number of Banks' associates who were also charged in connection to the case entered not guilty pleas. Banks has pleaded not guilty. His legal team declined to comment. Federal prosecutors say they have surveillance video, text messages, and forensic evidence to prove their case. They also have Banks' song lyrics. They're pointing to lines like this one on the song Aha. Man, don't respond.
8: When you look at Lil Durk's case, it has a lot of similarities with Young Thug's case in Atlanta in terms of using the music, his own music, against Lil Durk, right, at this trial.
3: There's been this intense tension between the pillars of what constitutes rap music, as far as the first person narration, the emphasis on exaggeration and embellishment, the fantastical element of it, and then the reflection of real life experience.
2: Durk's legal team includes Drew Findling and Brian Steele, who have represented other big names in hip hop like Sean Diddy Combs and Young Thug. Banks and the other defendants are all facing the possibility of life in prison if they're convicted.
1: Morgan Norwood, thank you. And for more on the biggest cases of the day, you can check out our show, Burden of Proof, right here on ABC News Live every weekday, 5:30 and 8:30 p.m. Eastern. 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The new feature that's helping parents watch them live as they hail an Uber.

0: Tonight with David Muir, the number one newscast in America.
1: Well, as a parent, I do it, and I know a lot of you out there do it as well. We track our teens when they hail a ride via Uber. Well, now, pretty soon, it looks like we're going to be able to see them as well. Uber is rolling out a new feature that will actually let us monitor our kids' trips with live video. The new safety feature comes 3 years after Uber offered a special version of the app where parents were able to book rides for their children ages 13 to 17. Let's bring in our technology reporter, Mike Dubusky. So let's talk about how the tool is going to work and why do you think they're doing this?
2: Yeah, Kira, I think this is mainly aimed at giving parents a little bit of peace of mind when they hail an Uber for their kid. The idea here being that, you know, you're a parent, you need your kid to, you know, go to school, go to an after school activity, whatever it happens to be. You hail an Uber, and then while they're on that ride, parents will get a little notification on their phone asking if they'd like to see a live stream of that ride. And if you click on that notification, the driver's selfie camera will turn on, ideally giving you a view of the car and where your kid is in that car. It's not really meant for parents to be monitoring for the entire ride. Uber says that you can't record these videos. They don't get saved after the fact. They are encrypted as well. It's really kind of just meant to give parents a little bit more sort of peace of mind and, you know, calm, you know, sort of sense that their kids are being taken care of while they're being ferried around by a rideshare.
1: So is the feature only for parents, or will we be able to use it to track, say, you know, an older adult or another loved one in our family?
2: Yeah, so the idea here is that this just applies to teen accounts for right now, which covers, as you said, 13 to 17-year-olds. Of course, if grandma comes along for the ride or a family member or a friend or something like that, they will show up on the camera as well. But as of right now, it is kind of just in limited release, both for teen accounts and in terms of where it's showing up right now. It's only in a couple markets, Atlanta, Orlando, Portland, Oregon, Rhode Island also seeing this. But Uber says that they're going to roll this out more broadly across the country over the next few weeks here. And again, you know, kind of meant to just be this extra little feature for parents to check in on their kids. We'll have to see if it expands to friends and family as well as time moves on.
1: All right. Well, I'm happy as a parent, that's for sure. Mike Dubusky, thank you so much. Well, straight ahead, hard hits and your brain, what the NFL is saying it's doing now to protect its players. Plus, one swim he'll never forget, what a triathlete did after an alligator latched onto his arm. Also, a little legend is born. We'll introduce you to the 12-year-old girl who helped Alabama win the Little League World Series.

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11: Well, a federal judge has rejected a bid by Ghislaine Maxwell to overturn her conviction. It's one of several headlines that we're tracking for you this hour. Maxwell is currently serving a 20-year sentence for her role in Jeffrey Epstein's sex trafficking operation. Her attorneys argue documents released as part of the Epstein files support claims of constitutional violations. The judge in the case calling it an attempt, or calling the attempt rather, meritless and frivolous. Maxwell's attorneys declined to comment. A triathlon coach is recovering after being bitten by an alligator while training for an Ironman race in South Carolina. Jonathan Brunning was swimming with other athletes in the Savannah River near North Augusta when he says he felt something latch onto his arm.
12: First thing through my mind was, I've got to get this to release. So immediately just put my hand in the water next to the arm, felt the snout, just went right up that. And then my pinky and my thumb, I just squeeze the head, squeeze the eye.
11: After the reptile let go, nearby athletes and locals helped Bruni get to the medical, or get the medical attention, rather, that he needed. He's doing all right. A human highlight reel at the Little League World Series. 12-year-old Kinley Rasmus put on quite a show with six strikeouts, a solo double play, and a game-tying RBI to help Alabama score a come-from-behind walk-off win and advance to the next round. In the process, she noticed her 14th strikeout of the series, tying the record for most by a girl, earning chance of fear the bow, but for fear the bow, rather, from a crowd, a reference, obviously, to her signature accessory. Well, the Trump administration's immigration crackdown is spreading wide and far. It's now affecting a growing number of U.S. service members and their families. Joshua Avalos is a sailor aboard the troubled USS Lincoln and made headlines when he announced ICE agents detained his father. And now there are other cases. Our Karen Hua has more.
13: The wife of a U.S. Army sergeant is the latest spouse of a military service member to be deported from the U.S. after the Trump administration rolled back immigration protections for military families. Sergeant Haydar Juarez says ICE officers detained his wife, Christy, outside a Walmart as their daughter watched from her car seat.
14: They claim they ain't going for like the worst of the worst, the worst criminals in this country. My wife doesn't have a criminal record. She has never had any kind of problems with the law, not even a traffic ticket.
13: The Homeland Security Department says his wife illegally entered the United States in 2016 from Honduras and was removed from the United States in accordance with our laws. The Associated Press found more than 50 spouses and parents of U.S. military service members have now been swept up in the government's crackdown on illegal immigration. An ABC News review found none of the spouses had criminal records. Advocates claim it's taking a toll on the troops.
15: Our service members are having to fight two battles, one on the forefront, really, because we are a country of war, and at home front, making sure that their families are being taken care of.
13: In another case, a sailor on the USS Lincoln, who's serving a record 9-month deployment at sea, says his father back in Florida has been detained by Border Patrol. Joshua Aviles saying, I don't know how I can mentally continue working 12-plus-hour days, knowing my dad is somewhere possibly treated like a criminal. The family saying he was working toward getting legal status. Homeland Security responding, saying, having a family member in the military is not a free pass to violate our nation's laws.
15: Sergeant Turcios and no other service member is asking for any exception to the law. All we're asking is for the judicial process to take place.
13: Now, in a separate development, the Trump administration is now planning to revoke the business and tourism visas of up to 200,000 foreigners who are seeking asylum. The Associated Press says it would be the largest revocation of visas in U.S. history.
11: All right, Karen, thank you. Well, the war with Iran is about to hit the six-month mark and a potential milestone high for gas prices. It could be right around the corner. According to Gas Buddy, the national average for a gallon of regular gas is $4.08. That number has never been over $4 a gallon during Labor Day weekend ever. Joining me now, Patrick DeHaan, senior petroleum analyst for Gas Buddy. All right, so where are you seeing the highest prices right now, Patrick?
0: Well, as per normal, the West Coast, California leading the nation with the most expensive gallon of gasoline today. That price right now at the moment, about $5.60, whereas Indiana, the nation's cheapest gallon at $3.48, only because the state continues to suspend its gasoline tax. Gas prices may see some relief here, some minor relief ahead of Labor Day. That's because the president, the administration pulled forward the date that some states are going to be switching back to cheaper winter gasoline. Other states are playing a bit of a political ball game with it. But even if the national average does see slight relief, we'd still have to drop significantly down to $3.83 a gallon to avoid setting a new Labor Day record.
11: So is there anything short of a peace deal with Iran that could send prices back down?
0: Well, seasonality is giving us a little bit of a dose of relief. Gasoline demand set to continue declining. Americans getting back to the grind. Schools reopening. Gasoline demand set to decline. And the switch over back to cheaper winter gasoline is going to add a little bit of relief. But as you mentioned, still major geopolitical tensions are keeping prices high.
11: So how high could prices go if this drags, say, right into winter?
0: Oh, we could see gas prices remaining quite a bit elevated. Far above last year, 93 cents a gallon higher today than last year. That could continue for a good portion of the rest of the year, unless the situation suddenly improves between the U.S. and Iran. But also very impactful, Ukraine continues to attack Russian oil refineries. That's going to be very problematic for the U.S. economy. Diesel prices today continuing to climb at nearly $5.60 a gallon at the worst potential time. Farmers getting close to harvesting their crops. And that could push the needle higher for inflation in the months ahead, as diesel now is only 25 cents a gallon away from reaching a new all-time record.
11: Well, we're getting into the heart of hurricane season as well. Do you think, you know, a big storm could also impact gas and oil prices?
0: Yeah, that is the one thing that could really be probably as impactful as geopolitical tensions. A ill-timed storm in the Gulf could certainly pose significant problem for gasoline and diesel prices.
11: All right. Patrick DeHaan, thank you. So the NFL season is just over 2 weeks away, but a new study is raising fresh questions about the long-term impact of the game. Researchers found that at least one in four former NFL players who died between 2016 and 2021 had CTE, that degenerative brain disease linked to repeated head trauma. The NFL Players Association calling the findings a sobering reminder that football carries real risks. The NFL saying it continuously strives to make the game of football safer, including by implementing strategies to reduce concussions and head impacts. Let's bring in our medical correspondent, Dr. Darian Sutton. So it's a staggering number, no doubt, one in four former NFL players. Let's talk about the significance of that finding and what should people understand about how researchers reached that number.
1: Now, Kira, what's significant about this study is that researchers used the most conservative calculation possible. Researchers identified every former NFL player known to have died between 2016 and 2021. And of those 878 players, they examined 225 brains. And Kira, of those 225 brains, they found that 215 had signs of chronic traumatic encephalopathy, that degenerative brain disorder associated with repetitive head trauma. Even if you assume that none of the players who didn't have their brains examined had CTE, that's still 25% prevalence of disease. And just for context, to understand this diagnosis, which is now seemingly an occupational hazard among professional football players, it affects less than 1% of the general population.
11: Okay, so CTE can only be definitely diagnosed after death, right? So how does that limit what scientists can know about the true scope of the problem?
1: It creates a major blind spot. CTE, as you're correct, CTE can only be diagnosed after death. It cannot be diagnosed in the living. It's important to understand that these studies were done on brains that were given to them, that were donated, and they're not donated without reason. Usually families have a concern about the behavior or the memory of the relative before their death. So these percentages are likely an underestimate, but we don't know the true percentage until testing becomes more advanced to a point where we can understand this diagnosis while someone is alive.
11: Well, the study also found a strong connection between advanced CTE and dementia. What does that tell us about the potential long-term effects of just repetitive head impacts?
1: Yes, Kira. Actually, in the study, they also found that the cumulative experience of professional football over time was associated with a worse severity of CTE, or chronic traumatic encephalopathy. Of the brains that were donated, 90% of those brains had stage four, or what is the most severe of chronic traumatic encephalopathy. And what we know is that that stage, the severest form, is associated with more than a 40% increase in the risk of dementia. A very important statistic to understand, especially if you're playing football.
11: Yeah. Well, the research focuses on former NFL players, but what lessons, you know, should current athletes, parents, you know, of young players and others, you know, with repetitive head trauma take away from the findings, you think?
1: Well, I think it's important to understand the context of this study. This is done on professional football players that have an unusually high lifetime exposure. The authors caution applying this to young adults, but as an emergency physician, repetitive head impacts and head impacts overall do matter. Prior CDC estimates show that up to 15% of students in high school reported having a concussion. And although we often talk about tackle football, other sports like girls soccer, boys lacrosse were associated with high rates of concussions, up to 63% with tackle football, girls soccer, and boys lacrosse. I think it's important for parents to, number one, understand what risks your child is partaking in when they're participating in the sport, talking to their coach. A lot of the risk often happens during practice. So you want to know about full contact practice and tackle drills. And I talk about this all the time with patients. I diagnose concussions often. Patients are commonly asking me, when can I get back to work, or when can I get back to my sport? And I always have to remind that these things take time, sometimes 2 to 4 weeks or longer. And it's not the calendar that we want to use to understand when we get back. It's about resolving symptoms. You don't want to normalize working through a concussion.
11: Yeah, great advice. Dr. Darian Sutton, thank you. So the NFL is now looking into the arrest of San Francisco 49ers billionaire owner Jed York. York was nabbed over the weekend during a prostitution sting at an Ohio trailer park. Authorities say that York's arrest was part of a human trafficking crackdown. Court records show that York allegedly responded to a known prostitution website, and instead of facing a prostitution charge, York has now pleaded no contest to misdemeanor disorderly conduct. The NFL says it is aware of York's arrest and will review the incident under the league's personal conduct policy. No comment yet from York's attorney. Now to a Target backlash. The company embroiled in a controversy for selling a costume many people are comparing to a racist caricature. Our Sophie Flay has the story.
4: Target is apologizing and removing a children's Halloween costume after it was widely criticized as racist. The images of the costume are being compared to racist caricatures, evoking blackface. Target now acknowledges the costume should have never been for sale, saying, "As a company, we got this wrong and we are deeply sorry. We know this is especially hurtful for our black guests, team members, and partners. Removing the costume is an important first step, and we are looking closely at how this happened."
6: We're cutting up cards today.
4: It comes 1 year after the company's controversial move to roll back its diversity, equity, and inclusion policies, which sparked protests and boycotts by shoppers.
8: We need to hold larger corporations accountable.
4: One Minneapolis area business leader claims this new costume controversy is an indirect result of Target's DEI decision last year, saying, "You rolled back diversity, so who's in the room now to say, hey, this is wrong?" One commenter on social media saying, "The amount of people this costume had to go through to get approved says a lot. What year is it?"
16: Target declined to comment on who designed and approved the product, only saying that it's looking at what needs to change.
11: Sophie, thank you. And Target shares actually dropped today as the retailer faces this controversy. We'll track it. Also ahead, from Grammy Awards to the defense table, the opening statements underway in the murder for hire trial for Lil Durk. Plus, asleep at the wheel, the new video showing the seconds before a train collision in San Francisco.

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1: Glad you're streaming with us. Take a look at this newly released video appearing to show a San Francisco train operator asleep just before a collision. The video, obtained by NorCal body cam, appears to show the train slamming into the rear of the train just ahead of it, shattering all the windows. Two passengers were inside, but no injuries have been reported. The San Francisco MTA initially determining that the crash was caused by operator fatigue, but says it's still investigating the incident. Well, he's a Grammy-winning rapper accused of cooking up a plan to kill a rival rapper to avenge the death of a friend. Well, now opening statements are underway in the complicated murder-for-hire trial of Lil Durk. Morgan Norwood explains the case and how the musician became a Chicago hip-hop sensation.
2: Not quite a household name, but far from an unknown.
3: I would say Lil Durk is a premier voice of his generation of drill artists.
2: Chicago rapper Lil Durk, born as Durk Banks, is one of the most accomplished artists in his brand of hip-hop.
3: Drill music is a subgenre of hip-hop that started in Chicago. The BPMs are kind of slow. There's heavy 808s, syncopated hi-hats, very deadpan, monotone delivery of lyrics that describe street life in Chicago. And oftentimes it is attached to specific collectives, gangs, or activities that occur on the streets of Chicago.
2: Lil Durk is known for his Grammy-winning collab with J. Cole, All My Life.
4: All my life. They be trying to keep me down.
2: And his collab with Drake on Laugh Now, Cry Later.
5: And rapper Lil Durk has been arrested and charged with a murder-for-hire plot. The Chicago native, whose real name is Durk Banks.
6: Rapper Lil Durk facing murder-for-hire charges. He was arrested by U.S. Marshals in Florida.
7: Some privacy will not be commented on.
5: According to the complaint, Banks and his co-conspirators allegedly worked together to, quote, track, stalk, and attempt to murder a target at a Los Angeles gas station.
2: Well, now the rapper is facing charges for an alleged murder-for-hire plot and a chain of events that can be traced back to the 2020 murder of another up-and-coming rapper, Davon Bennett, known as King Von.
8: How we got here is that it's alleged that back in November of 2020 that a friend of Lil Durk was killed.
3: Lil Durk started out in Chicago, very local artist. He began releasing music in the early 2010s under the music collective Only the Family, also known as OTF. Durk is responsible in helping turn King Von from a local Chicago artist to a nationally recognized rapper. The current trial that Lil Durk is a part of, the center of, stems from their relationship.
2: On November 6th, 2020, prosecutors say Bennett was at a club in Atlanta. Also present, Tyquan Bowman, known to his fans as Quando Rondo.
3: Quando Rondo is a rapper from Georgia, and he is considered the direct rival of Lil Durk and then King Von. Quando Rondo is signed to NBA Youngboy, and King Von had beef with NBA Youngboy. As the tensions began to rise between NBA Youngboy's crew and Lil Durk's crew, Quando Rondo fell in the middle of it.
2: Investigators say a fight broke out at the club between the two groups and Bennett was killed. They say to get even, Banks put a bounty on Bowman. Court records then lay out a step-by-step picture of how prosecutors argued the rest of the day played out.
8: Ultimately, fast forward, with this bounty already in place, information was gathered that in California, one of the people that were involved in the killing of his friend would be in California, specifically in LA. So Lil Durk, along with his co-defendants, supposedly flew out to Los Angeles.
3: On August 2022, OTF members and affiliates ran up on Quando Rondo and his cousin at a gas station.
2: Prosecutors allege two of the co-defendants came out of the vehicle and then started shooting. One of them is alleged to have used a machine gun, according to prosecutors.
8: two of the co-defendants come out of the vehicle and they start shooting. In fact, one of them supposed to use the machine gun and ultimately end up shooting the deceased, who was not the intended target.
3: So now that murder is what has Lil Durk on trial as the organizer and the operational nucleus of OTF as a criminal enterprise slash music collective, according to the prosecution.
2: According to court documents, a number of Banks' associates, who were also charged in connection to the case, entered not guilty pleas. Banks has pleaded not guilty. His legal team declined to comment. Federal prosecutors say they have surveillance video, text messages, and forensic evidence to prove their case. They also have Banks' song lyrics. They're pointing to lines like this one on the song Aha. Man, don't respond.
8: When you look at Lil Durk's case, it has a lot of similarities with Young Thug's case in Atlanta in terms of using the music, his own music, against Lil Durk, right, at this trial.
3: There's been this intense tension between the pillars of what constitutes rap music, as far as the first person narration, the emphasis on exaggeration and embellishment, the fantastical element of it, and then the reflection of real life experience.
2: Durk's legal team includes Drew Findling and Brian Steele, who have represented other big names in hip hop like Sean Diddy Combs and Young Thug. Banks and the other defendants are all facing the possibility of life in prison if they're convicted.
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5: Because the news never stops.
6: Well, as a parent, I do it, and I know a lot of you out there do it as well. We track our teens when they hail a ride via Uber. Well, now, pretty soon, it looks like we're going to be able to see them as well. Uber is rolling out a new feature that will actually let us monitor our kids' trips with live video. The new safety feature comes 3 years after Uber offered a special version of the app where parents were able to book rides for their children ages 13 to 17. Let's bring in our technology reporter, Mike DeBusky. So let's talk about how the tool is going to work and why do you think they're doing this?
7: Yeah, Kira, I think this is mainly aimed at giving parents a little bit of peace of mind when they hail an Uber for their kid. The idea here being that, you know, you're a parent, you need your kid to, you know, go to school, go to an after-school activity, whatever it happens to be. You hail an Uber, and then while they're on that ride, parents will get a little notification on their phone asking if they'd like to see a live stream of that ride. And if you click on that notification, the driver's selfie camera will turn on, ideally giving you a view of the car and where your kid is in that car. It's not really meant for parents to be monitoring for the entire ride. Uber says that you can't record these videos. They don't get saved after the fact. They are encrypted as well. It's really kind of just meant to give parents a little bit more sort of peace of mind and, you know, calm, you know, sort of sense that their kids are being taken care of while they're being ferried around by a rideshare.
6: So is the feature only for parents, or will we be able to use it to track, say, you know, an older adult or another loved one in our family?
7: Yeah, so the idea here is that this just applies to teen accounts for right now, which covers, as you said, 13 to 17-year-olds. Of course, if grandma comes along for the ride or a family member or a friend or something like that, they will show up on the camera as well. But as of right now, it is kind of just in limited release, both for teen accounts and in terms of where it's showing up right now. It's only in a couple markets, Atlanta, Orlando, Portland, Oregon, Rhode Island also seeing this. But Uber says that they're going to roll this out more broadly across the country over the next few weeks here. And again, you know, kind of meant to just be this extra little feature for parents to check in on their kids. We'll have to see if it expands to friends and family as well as time moves on.
6: All right. Well, I'm happy as a parent, that's for sure. Mike DeBusky, thank you so much. Well, the news never stops, neither do we. You can find us anywhere you stream live news. And if you're on the go, we're on the ABC News app and abcnews.com. I'm Kira Phillips. Glad you're streaming with us. A lot more news up next. Don't go far.

0: ABC News Live. From Canada Nice to an all-out trade fight. Good afternoon, everyone. I'm Kira Phillips from our nation's capital. It's Tuesday, August 25th. Right now on ABC News Live, the trade war between the U.S. and Canada heats up. Prime Minister Mark Carney hits the U.S. with retaliatory tariffs as President Trump floats renaming Lake Ontario. How the fight could impact your bottom line. The Supreme Court gives the White House a green light to limit mail-in ballots. How it could impact the midterms just months away. Plus, the final days of testimony in the Lindsay Clancy trial. The prosecution goes after the Massachusetts mom's murder defense as her attorneys push for a mistrial. And talk about timing. The former Army nurse who jumped into action after a shark attack in the Florida Keys. ABC News Live starts right now. The president, the prime minister, and the premier, the U.S. and Canada drop the gloves and start throwing punches in the budding trade war. Canada now says it's imposing new tariffs on 700 U.S. imports starting 2 weeks from today. That's after President Trump threatened a new 50% tariff on Canadian cars, car parts, and steel. All of this in the aftermath of trade talks that collapsed last week. Now, President Trump going on a social media posting spree, taking aim at our neighbors to the north, even threatening to rename Lake Ontario Lake America, and calling out Ontario Premier Doug Ford by name, saying he's unimpressive and a flunky. Well, Ford had some choice words for Trump also.
1: President Trump, he can't be trusted. Simple as that. He changes the deal. He keeps moving the goalpost. You know, let me tell you about President Trump. President Trump is the type of person that would steal your lunch money the first day. He'd steal the toque off your head the second day, and the third day he'd steal your running shoes. He is not to be trusted whatsoever. We need to stay united.
0: Correspondent Karen Travers joins me now. So it seems like we're kind of past the point of a deal. What do you think? Where do things stand?
2: Kira, those negotiations fell apart, and now it's the retaliation phase. The message from Canada today was they have to respond. The finance minister said today they stood up for their workers, they stood up for their businesses, they stood up for their country. By putting into effect, going on September 8th, these 50% tariffs on certain products going across the border into the United States, including steel and aluminum, furniture, clothing, and apparel, there will also be new tariffs put onto things like tools and motorcycles, and, of course, some dairy products and other food products. This is a major retaliation that the Canadians had promised, and now they're moving forward with. The president, though, of course, has promised his own retaliation on top of this, saying that he would put into effect a 50% tariff on Canadian autos and auto parts, but not until January 1st. So potentially there could be some wiggle room, at least on that front. But Kira, this is certainly showing no signs of backing down at this point. You heard that rhetoric right there. The president today says he deals with a lot of countries, but Canada is, quote, the most difficult and unreasonable. Kira.
0: Here's the deal. This battle between Canada and the U.S. is already costing the average American. We've been interviewing small business owners that are worried about surviving, and this is all happening just months before the midterms.
2: It's striking to see the timing of this coming so close to the midterm elections. You've heard from Canadian officials, Doug Ford, saying that they're going to target American states where there are Trump voters, going after red states. And you've heard, of course, from Republican senators who are upset about other trade moves by the president in terms of those tariffs on beef products coming into this country. But we have a new estimate about what the president's tariffs are costing American consumers. American households are paying about $1,000 more per year because of the new tariffs. Now, this includes the ones we just saw in Canada, but it's everything taken into account. This does not include what Canada announced today. So we'll see what impact that has. But Kira, it was notable to hear White House officials yesterday really downplaying the impact that this will have on consumers, businesses, and the overall economy. That is certainly not what you're hearing, though, from small businesses and how Americans are actually feeling this right now.
0: Karen Travers, thank you. And don't forget, Ontario Premier Doug Ford set to join me live coming up 2 p.m. Eastern. You won't want to miss it. So no mailing in the midterms. The Supreme Court giving President Trump the green light on parts of his executive order limiting access to those ballots. That ruling now allowing the Department of Homeland Security to make a federal registry of those eligible to vote. Postal Service would then only deliver mail-in ballots to people on that list. Now, important to note, the court did not rule on the merits of the order, so the issue is likely to end up back at the Supreme Court. So what does this all mean for all of you getting ready to vote in November? That's why we're bringing in senior Washington correspondent Devin Dwyer. All right, let's first talk about the immediate impact of all of this.
3: Pretty premature to say what the immediate impact is, Kira, but the bottom line from the legal experts I've talked to has said, hold your breath. Yesterday's decision was not the main event from the Supreme Court. You alluded it, to it there that the legal battles are going to play out. But the heart of this executive order, which President Trump signed in March, is to make the Postal Service the mail ballot police and to put them in charge with cross-referencing the validity of a voter with the ballot that's in the mail, holding that ballot back if you're not on a certain government list. That part of the order, the meat of the order, wasn't touched by the Supreme Court, wasn't looked at by the Supreme Court yet. It isn't even in place yet. The Supreme Court said yesterday, essentially, is come back to us, states, come back to us, challengers of this order, when something's actually put into motion. And so they said yesterday, Kira, they will do that. And all eyes now are on the White House to see what they intend to do ahead of November.
0: Well, I'm just thinking of all the postal carriers. They're probably completely stressed out about this, right? I mean, do they have a say in this? Can they stand up and say, hold on just a second, don't put this pressure on us?
3: I've done a lot of reporting on mail ballots over the years, and postal workers take their duty very seriously just to deliver the mail ballot. They know so many people rely on it. They take great care. But yeah, a lot of pressure to put on them to do the scanning, the sorting, the verifying of people on the list, pulling back ballots. Tall order. Again, it's a bit premature. The Supreme Court said that yesterday. The Postal Service hasn't even released a plan for how they would do this. I've been getting a lot

0: So a mother's mental state under the microscope. It's day 20 of the Lindsay Clancy murder trial. She's pleaded not guilty to murdering her three young children. Her lawyers arguing she suffered from postpartum psychosis. Dr. Kirk Hellbrun just finished on the stand, testifying as part of the prosecution's rebuttal case. He's a forensic psychologist who actually evaluated Clancy earlier this year and said he believes she did not experience an episode of psychosis. But Clancy's defense attorney is attempting to cast doubt on his assessment and any claims that she wasn't trying to help him.
1: Did this woman not want to go to anybody that would help her, sir? Are you trying to tell the jury that she was avoiding help?
2: Sustained. Next question.
1: So it was limited? How was it limited?
3: It was short-term and supportive, as opposed to something where in the field you might pick a cognitive behavioral therapist, which is empirically supported for things like anxiety and depression and patience and things like that.
1: Who makes that decision? Does a person like this make that decision, sir? Is it up to the patient to make a decision of cognitive, whatever it is you just said?
0: Well, this comes after the judge yesterday denied the defense's motion for a mistrial, citing the prosecution mentioning Clancy's Catholic faith. Clancy faces three counts of first-degree murder and faces life in prison if convicted. Peter Harlambas has been following the trial since day one. He joins me now, along with our legal contributor and attorney, Bernarda Villalona. So, Peter, let's talk about how critical this testimony from this forensic psychologist was.
4: Yeah, Kira, this is important because he's one of two prosecution witnesses who testified that not only was Clancy aware of the illegality of her actions, but that she should be held criminally responsible. Really, two critical expert witnesses for prosecutors. Defense lawyers have pushed back on that, arguing there's absolutely no motive for Clancy to kill her children. This witness was also interesting because he really pointed to that prosecution theory. He said that in her suicidal state, Clancy decided that, and I'll quote here, she'd be killing the children out of love because she wanted them to avoid the suffering of growing up without a mother.
0: So, Bernarda, is it the burden of the prosecution to overcome the so-called insanity defense? I mean, how difficult is that in a case like this?
5: It's usually very difficult, but the problem for the prosecution here is that defense attorney Reddington is completely crucifying these witnesses in cross-examination. I mean, literally, these two doctors have testified in rebuttal while they came off okay during direct examination. At both times when defense Reddington went to cross-examine them, I mean, literally made them not worth the penny that they're being paid. So in terms of ultimately whether the prosecution's going to overcome this hurdle, I highly doubt it because there's so many pieces of doubt that defense attorney Reddington has been able to insert and also undermine the credibility of these witnesses and whether they even have the background to be able to make such a determination as to whether Lindsay Clancy was suffering psychosis at the moment that she unfortunately killed her three children.
0: So, Peter, what are the next steps here as we near jury deliberations?
4: Yeah, Kira, after 20 days of testimony, this case is finally coming to a close. There's one last prosecution witness they're going to call. The jury's currently in their lunch break, but once they get back around 2 o'clock, they'll hear from that expert witness. Later this afternoon, the prosecutors and defense lawyers will have what's known as a charge conference to figure out the instruction for the jury, and it's expected the jury will hear closing arguments tomorrow morning. It's possible they're deliberating this case by the afternoon.
0: Bernarda, were you surprised by the judge's decision to deny the defense's motion for a mistrial?
5: At this particular moment, I wasn't surprised that the judge denied the defense request for a mistrial because the judge didn't find that there was enough prejudice that it wasn't incurable. So the judge did a few things that benefited the defense. Number one, sustained the objection. Number two, struck that testimony off the record. Number three, gave a stern curable instruction to this jury in terms of saying that it was inappropriate for this witness to bring in religion and discuss religion, and then ended court for the day and left that as the last thought for the jurors to be thinking about. Of course, the defense has preserved this issue on appeal by objecting, but I think this was a crucial moment for the defense that worked in the defense favor. But in terms of why the judge denied it, I think it's because the witness actually interjected with that information and it didn't come from the prosecution. And the witness was using it as that Clancy at one point said that

0: said she believed that the children will go to heaven or be safe with her in heaven.
1: Bernarda, Peter, thank you both. And if you or someone knows or someone you know is in a mental health crisis, you can text or call the Suicide and Crisis Lifeline at 988. Help is available 24/7. We'll dive deeper into the trial during our show Burden of Proof right here on ABC News Live every weekday at 5:30 and 8:30 p.m. Eastern. You can also watch it on demand on Disney Plus, Hulu, or wherever you listen to podcasts by searching Burden of Proof. Two unvaccinated Pennsylvania residents have now died from the measles. Health officials there saying they haven't seen a fatal case from the measles in that state in 35 years. These are also the first people to die from the measles in the U.S. this year. The deaths happened in Lancaster County, a measles outbreak hotspot. Those deaths coming as immunization rates across the country, especially among school-aged children, are on the decline. Straight ahead, it's like something out of the Jetsons, the new taxi service that could soon take flight in L.A. Plus, the ABC News exclusive, a father's first interview since his son was killed by a rival runner at a track meet.

0: Glad you're streaming with us. Well, if you've ever been stuck in L.A. traffic and you wish you could just fly over it, well, this might be your lucky day. Archer Aviation unveiling its midnight air taxi at L.A. in L.A. yesterday, which the company says will turn hour-plus commutes into 10- or 20-minute all-electric flights. Archer adds that the air taxi has a range of 100 miles and can hold four passengers, just in time for the 2028 Olympics. Midnight air taxi is still pending FAA approval. Now to an ABC News exclusive in the Carmelo Anthony case. In June, Anthony was convicted for the killing of 17-year-old Austin Metcalf and sentenced to 35 years in prison. Metcalf's father sat down with our chief investigative correspondent, Aaron Katursky, for his first interview since Anthony's request for a new trial was rejected. He says he forgives his son's killer, but says Carmelo Anthony's conviction is no justice.
1: I rubbed my fingers through his hair. I said, son, it's not goodbye. Let's see you later.
2: The anguished father of Austin Metcalf, the Texas teen stabbed to death at a high school track meet, is speaking out for the first time since a judge over the weekend refused to grant convicted murderer Carmelo Anthony a new trial.
3: I'm not alleged.
1: This case was really never about guilt or innocence. It was about how long you're going to do.
2: Anthony, who is now 19, was sentenced to 35 years in prison for fatally stabbing Metcalf during a quick and heated confrontation in April 2025 over Anthony's refusal to leave a tent that belonged to Metcalf's team.
4: Did you get justice?
1: No. There's no such thing. I got handed a life sentence.
4: You got handed a life sentence.
1: So did Megan, so did Hunter, and so did everybody else in my family and her family. We don't ever get to see Austin again. We don't get to talk to him. We don't get to hug him. This guy, he still gets to see his family. It's a tragedy that he has to be in prison. I feel sorry for him. Just due to the fact that his life is pretty much ruined, I don't feel sorry for what he did, though. He needs to be held accountable.
2: Notoriety about the killing spread beyond Texas, due in no small part to social media posts that amplified elements of the case involving race.
5: Carmelo!
2: There were no black jurors, and critics questioned whether Anthony received a fair trial.
4: Do you have a sense of why some people can't accept that they believe Carmelo Anthony did not get a fair trial?
1: Sure. There are people in this world that will believe whatever they're told. They follow. They're sheep.
4: Can I ask you about the racial element of the case?
1: Sure.
4: How did it get that way?
1: It's real simple. The other side decided to bring it up.
2: He said it started when he was asked to leave a press conference by Anthony's parents shortly after his son's murder.
6: He was not invited. He knows that it's inappropriate to be near this family.
1: I think that day is when race was really entered into it. Because till that point, I never looked at it as a black and white thing. It was a right and wrong thing. That's all. Whoever did it, my first question was, one, where's his parents? How was he raised? Why did this happen? Not, oh, he's black, he must be guilty. It never even crossed my mind. It doesn't matter. I don't see color.
2: At trial, prosecutors and defense attorneys made a secret deal to focus on what happened under that tent and exclude evidence about Anthony and Metcalf's character or past behavior.
1: We're not going to drag stuff from what they did in fourth grade. We're not going to drag stuff from this guy's character, because at the end of the day, it's real simple. They had 20 pages on my boys. I read it. They had 75 pages on Carmelo. I read that. If it would have came out in court, I think he would have got more.
2: After the verdict, Jeff Metcalf appeared on a podcast where he used racially charged language and disparaged Anthony's family.
4: What was that about?
1: One, yes, I said it. Two, I own it. I'm not backing away from it. If you listen to the 10 seconds before the clip and you get the context, because I'll repeat it for everybody right now, I'm not racist. Let me make something up that is racist, and I bet you it will go viral on the internet. So it's a social media experiment. I'm not going to apologize for anything, but was it my finest moment? No.
2: 16 months after Austin was killed, his father says faith keeps him from being consumed by anger.
1: Forgave him the first day it happened.
3: For real?
1: Said it in an interview. Had to. If I didn't, I'd be eaten up. I'd be angry. I might go do something. I'd be looking for revenge. What if I lost control of my emotions? What if I found him and killed him? So for my mental health, for my well-being, and for my spiritual health, I knew what I needed to do.
4: Could you ever envision a time where you sit with Carmelo Anthony's family and talk about it?
1: I don't think they would be up for that. I would have thought they would have reached out to me. They would have offered some sort of condolence, some sort of remorse, some sort of accountability. But that's not the way things played out. We obviously are different people, and we choose to parent differently. My son is in a cemetery, and their son is in a prison cell. I don't know what we would have to talk about, to be honest.
2: Carmelo Anthony's attorney tells ABC News in a statement his legal defense is not intended to diminish Austin Metcalf's life or his family's grief. Legitimate questions about racial fairness, equal treatment, public access, judicial impartiality, and the constitutional process cannot be dismissed as merely bringing race into the case. In recent weeks, Jeff Metcalf started a foundation named for his son with Bruce Carter, a community advocate who works on conflict resolution.
5: It's the ability to walk away, but you have to teach people that before they're in that moment. We live in a society right now that conflict is normal. So we have to prepare people prior to that.
1: I want to make sure no other parent has to feel this way. Now, can I change the entire world? No, but I can do my part, because it starts with one step. This is the first step, but it's the first step of the rest of my life.
4: What do you want us to know about Austin and how he should be remembered?
1: He touched so many different hearts in such a short time. That boy taught me stuff. I taught him too. I was his dad. He taught a lot of people a lot of things. He was a good kid.
2: The case is not over. Carmelo Anthony is now appealing the decision not to grant him a new trial. And I asked Jeff Metcalf if he's prepared even for the possibility of having to go through it all again. He said it wouldn't bother him, but it's evident the last year and a half have been painful. Back to you.
0: Aaron, thank you. Coming up, the hero on the high seas.
7: I jumped up and started running, and I saw that he had some arterial bleeding. Anybody that knows that, it's serious.
0: We're going to introduce you to the former Army nurse who jumped in to help after a shark attack off the coast of the Florida Keys.

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1: Reporting from MetLife Stadium on the 2026 NFL season, I'm Will Reeve. Wherever the story is, we'll take you there. You're streaming ABC News Live.
2: Glad you're streaming with us. We'll talk about luck in a bad situation. A retired Army veteran was at the right place at the right time when a shark attack victim desperately needed help. Thanks to his training as a registered nurse, he was able to stop a great deal of bleeding until the Coast Guard arrived. Here's Sam Champion with the story.
3: The patient's going to be a shark bite victim.
4: A good Samaritan sharing the frightening moments. A 43-year-old man was bitten in the leg by a shark, both swimming in the water of the Key West National Wildlife Refuge near Key West, Florida.
5: I heard the boat next to us holler for help, and it sounded serious.
4: Meet hero Christopher Green, a retired Army veteran and registered nurse who was also out boating with friends near Boca Grande Key Sunday afternoon.
5: So I jumped up and started running. I saw that he had some arterial bleeding. Anybody that knows that, it's serious.
4: Christopher and another nurse applying a tourniquet from the first aid kit Christopher had on his boat.
5: We did our jobs as nurses and helped control the bleeding and get the limb elevated. And we hollered for somebody to call the Coast Guard.
4: With the Coast Guard alerted, they raced back to shore where he was airlifted to a Miami hospital.
6: Definitely life-threatening. I coordinated with Sector Key West and EMS to have them meet us at the pier and take care of the patient.
4: Christopher, like many amazing nurses, grateful that he was there to help.
5: All the friends that I had with me on that boat, they did an amazing job.
2: And Sam says Christopher is like a Boy Scout. He keeps first aid kits in his boat and truck. The victim was taken to the emergency room and is in stable condition. The news never stops, neither do we. You can find us anywhere you stream live news. And if you're on the go, we're on the ABC News app and abcnews.com. I'm Kira Phillips. Glad you're with us. A lot more news up next. Don't go far.

0: Well, a federal judge has rejected a bid by Ghislaine Maxwell to overturn her conviction. It's one of several headlines that we're tracking for you this hour. Maxwell is currently serving a 20-year sentence for her role in Jeffrey Epstein's sex trafficking operation. Her attorneys argue documents released as part of the Epstein files support claims of constitutional violations. The judge in the case calling it an attempt, or calling the attempt rather, meritless and frivolous. Maxwell's attorneys declined to comment. A triathlon coach is recovering after being bitten by an alligator while training for an Ironman race in South Carolina. Jonathan Brunning was swimming with other athletes in the Savannah River near North Augusta when he says he felt something latch onto his arm.
1: First thing through my mind was, I've got to get this to release. So immediately just put my hand in the water next to the arm, felt the snout, just went right up that. And then my pinky and my thumb, I just squeezed the head, squeezed the eye.
0: After the reptile let go, nearby athletes and locals helped Brunning get to the medical, or get the medical attention rather that he needed. He's doing all right. A human highlight reel at the Little League World Series. 12-year-old Kinley Rasmus put on quite a show with six strikeouts, a solo double play, and a game-tying RBI to help Alabama score a come-from-behind walk-off win and advance to the next round. In the process, she noticed her 14th strikeout of the series, tying the record for most by a girl, earning chance of fear the bow, but for fear the bow, rather, from a crowd, a reference, obviously, to her signature accessory. Well, the Trump administration's immigration crackdown is spreading wide and far. It's now affecting a growing number of U.S. service members and their families. Joshua Avalos is a sailor aboard the troubled USS Lincoln and made headlines when he announced ICE agents detained his father. And now there are other cases. Our Karen Hua has more.
2: The wife of a U.S. Army sergeant is the latest spouse of a military service member to be deported from the U.S. after the Trump administration rolled back immigration protections for military families. Sergeant Haydar Juarez says ICE officers detained his wife, Christy, outside a Walmart as their daughter watched from her car seat.
3: They claim they ain't going for like the worst of the worst, the worst criminals in this country. My wife doesn't have a criminal record. She has never had any kind of problems with the law, not even a traffic ticket.
2: The Homeland Security Department says his wife illegally entered the United States in 2016 from Honduras and was removed from the United States in accordance with our laws. The Associated Press found more than 50 spouses and parents of U.S. military service members have now been swept up in the government's crackdown on illegal immigration. An ABC News review found none of the spouses had criminal records. Advocates claim it's taking a toll on the troops.
4: Our service members are having to fight two battles, one on the forefront, really, because we are a country of war, and at home front, making sure that their families are being taken care of.
2: In another case, a sailor on the USS Lincoln, who's serving a record 9-month deployment at sea, says his father back in Florida has been detained by Border Patrol. Joshua Aviles saying, I don't know how I can mentally continue working 12-plus hour days, knowing my dad is somewhere possibly treated like a criminal. The family saying he was working toward getting legal status. Homeland Security responding, saying, having a family member in the military is not a free pass to violate our nation's laws.
4: Sergeant Turcios and no other service member is asking for any exception to the law. All we're asking is for the judicial process to take place.
5: Now, in a separate development, the Trump administration is now planning to revoke the business and tourism visas of up to 200,000 foreigners who are seeking asylum. The Associated Press says it would be the largest revocation of visas in U.S. history.
0: All right, Karen, thank you. Well, the war with Iran is about to hit the 6-month mark and a potential milestone high for gas prices. It could be right around the corner. According to Gas Buddy, the national average for a gallon of regular gas is $4.08. That number has never been over $4 a gallon during Labor Day weekend ever. Joining me now, Patrick DeHaan, senior petroleum analyst for Gas Buddy. All right, so where are you seeing the highest prices right now, Patrick?
6: Well, as per normal, the West Coast, California leading the nation with the most expensive gallon of gasoline today. That price right now at the moment, about $5.60, whereas Indiana, the nation's cheapest gallon at $3.48, only because the state continues to suspend its gasoline tax. Gas prices may see some relief here, some minor relief ahead of Labor Day. That's because the president, the administration pulled forward the date that some states are going to be switching back to cheaper winter gasoline. Other states are playing a bit of a political ball game with it. But even if the national average does see slight relief, we'd still have to drop significantly down to $3.83 a gallon to avoid setting a new Labor Day record.
0: So is there anything short of a peace deal with Iran that could send prices back down?
6: While seasonality is giving us a little bit of a dose of relief, gasoline demand set to continue declining. Americans getting back to the grind, schools reopening, gasoline demand set to decline. And the switch over back to cheaper winter gasoline is going to add a little bit of relief. But as you mentioned, still major geopolitical tensions are keeping prices high.
0: So how high could prices go if this drags, say, right into winter?
6: Oh, we could see gas prices remaining quite a bit elevated. Far above last year, 93 cents a gallon higher today than last year. That could continue for a good portion of the rest of the year, unless the situation suddenly improves between the U.S. and Iran. But also very impactful, Ukraine continues to attack Russian oil refineries. That's going to be very problematic for the U.S. economy. Diesel prices today continuing to climb at nearly $5.60 a gallon at the worst potential time. Farmers getting close to harvesting their crops. And that could push the needle higher for inflation in the months ahead, as diesel now is only 25 cents a gallon away from reaching a new all-time record.
0: Well, we're getting into the heart of hurricane season as well. Do you think, you know, a big storm could also impact gas and oil prices?
6: Yeah, that is the one thing that could really be probably as impactful as geopolitical tensions. A ill-timed storm in the Gulf could certainly pose significant problem for gasoline and diesel prices.
0: All right. Patrick DeHaan, thank you. So the NFL season is just over 2 weeks away, but a new study is raising fresh questions about the long-term impact of the game. Researchers found that at least one in four former NFL players who died between 2016 and 2021 had CTE, that degenerative brain disease linked to repeated head trauma. The NFL Players Association calling the findings a sobering reminder that football carries real risks. The NFL saying it continuously strives to make the game of football safer, including by implementing strategies to reduce concussions and head impacts. Let's bring in our medical correspondent, Dr. Darian Sutton. So it's a staggering number, no doubt, one in four former NFL players. Let's talk about the significance of that finding and what should people understand about how researchers reach that number.
7: Now, Kira, what's significant about this study is that researchers used the most conservative calculation possible. Researchers identified every former NFL player known to have died between 2016 and 2021. And of those 878 players, they examined 225 brains. And Kira, of those 225 brains, they found that 215 had signs of chronic traumatic encephalopathy, that degenerative brain disorder associated with repetitive head trauma. Even if you assume that none of the players who didn't have their brains examined had CTE, that's still 25% prevalence of disease. And just for context, to understand this diagnosis, which is now seemingly an occupational hazard among professional football players, it affects less than 1% of the general population.
0: Okay, so CTE can only be definitely diagnosed after death, right? So how does that limit what scientists can know about the true scope of the problem?
7: It creates a major blind spot. CTE, as you're correct, CTE can only be diagnosed after death. It cannot be diagnosed in the living. It's important to understand that these studies were done on brains that were given to them, that were donated, and they're not donated without reason. Usually families have a concern about the behavior or the memory of the relative before their death. So these percentages are likely an underestimate, but we don't know the true percentage until testing becomes more advanced to a point where we can understand this diagnosis while someone is alive.
0: Well, the study also found a strong connection between advanced CTE and dementia. What does that tell us about the potential long-term effects of just repetitive head impacts?
7: Yes, Kira. Actually, in the study, they also found that the cumulative experience of professional football over time was associated with a worse severity of CTE, or chronic traumatic encephalopathy. Of the brains that were donated, 90% of those brains had stage 4, or what is the most severe of chronic traumatic encephalopathy. And what we know is that that stage, the severest form, is associated with more than a 40% increase in the risk of dementia. A very important statistic to understand, especially if you're playing football.
0: Yeah. Well, the research focuses on former NFL players, but What lessons, you know, should current athletes, parents, you know, of young players and others, you know, with repetitive head trauma take away from the findings, you think?
7: Well, I think it's important to understand the context of this study. This is done on professional football players that have an unusually high lifetime exposure. The authors caution applying this to young adults, but as an emergency physician, repetitive head impacts and head impacts overall do matter. Prior CDC estimates show that up to 15% of students in high school reported having a concussion. And although we often talk about tackle football, other sports like girls soccer, boys lacrosse were associated with high rates of concussions, up to 63% with tackle football, girls soccer, and boys lacrosse. I think it's important for parents to, number one, understand what risks your child is partaking in when they're participating in the sport, talking to their coach. A lot of the risk often happens during practice. So you want to know about full contact practice and tackle drills. And I talk about this all the time with patients. I diagnose concussions often. Patients are commonly asking me, when can I get back to work or when can I get back to my sport? And I always have to remind that these things take time, sometimes 2 to 4 weeks or longer. And it's not the calendar that we want to use to understand when we get back. It's about resolving symptoms. You don't want to normalize working through a concussion.
0: Yeah, great advice. Dr. Darian Sutton, thank you. So the NFL is now looking into the arrest of San Francisco 49ers billionaire owner Jed York. York was nabbed over the weekend during a prostitution sting at an Ohio trailer park. Authorities say that York's arrest was part of a human trafficking crackdown. Court records show that York allegedly responded to a known prostitution website, and instead of facing a prostitution charge, York has now pleaded no contest to misdemeanor disorderly conduct. The NFL says it is aware of York's arrest and will review the incident under the league's personal conduct policy. No comment yet from York's attorney. Now to a Target backlash. The company embroiled in a controversy for selling a costume many people are comparing to a racist caricature. Our Sophie Flay has the story.
8: Target is apologizing and removing a children's Halloween costume after it was widely criticized as racist. The images of the costume are being compared to racist caricatures, evoking blackface. Target now acknowledges the costume should have never been for sale, saying, "As a company, we got this wrong and we are deeply sorry. We know this is especially hurtful for our black guests, team members, and partners. Removing the costume is an important first step, and we are looking closely at how this happened."
9: We're cutting up cars today.
8: It comes 1 year after the company's controversial move to roll back its diversity, equity, and inclusion policies, which sparked protests and boycotts by shoppers.
10: We need to hold larger corporations accountable.
8: One Minneapolis area business leader claims this new costume controversy is an indirect result of Target's DEI decision last year, saying, "You rolled back diversity, so who's in the room now to say, hey, this is wrong?" One commenter on social media saying, "The amount of people this costume had to go through to get approved says a lot. What year is it?"
11: Target declined to comment on who designed and approved the product, only saying that it's looking at what needs to change.
0: Sophie, thank you. And Target shares actually dropped today as the retailer faces this controversy. We'll track it. Also ahead, from Grammy Awards to the defense table, the opening statements underway in the murder for hire trial for Lil Durk. Plus, asleep at the wheel, the new video showing the seconds before a train collision in San Francisco.

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2: Glad you're streaming with us. Take a look at this newly released video appearing to show a San Francisco train operator asleep just before a collision. The video, obtained by NorCal body cam, appears to show the train slamming into the rear of the train just ahead of it, shattering all the windows. Two passengers were inside, but no injuries have been reported. The San Francisco MTA initially determining that the crash was caused by operator fatigue, but says it's still investigating the incident. Well, he's a Grammy-winning rapper accused of cooking up a plan to kill a rival rapper to avenge the death of a friend. Well, now opening statements are underway in the complicated murder-for-hire trial of Little Durk. Morgan Norwood explains the case and how the musician became a Chicago hip-hop sensation.
3: Not quite a household name, but far from an unknown.
4: I would say Lil Durk is a premier voice of his generation of drill artists.
3: Chicago rapper Lil Durk, born as Durk Banks, is one of the most accomplished artists in his brand of hip-hop.
4: Drill music is a subgenre of hip-hop that started in Chicago. The BPMs are kind of slow. There's heavy 808s, syncopated hi-hats, very deadpan, monotone delivery of lyrics that describe street life in Chicago. And oftentimes it is attached to specific collective gangs or activities that occur on the streets of Chicago.
3: Lil Durk is known for his Grammy-winning collab with J. Cole, All My Life.
5: All my life. They be trying to keep me down.
3: And his collab with Drake on Laugh Now, Cry Later.
6: And rapper Lil Durk has been arrested and charged with a murder-for-hire plot. The Chicago native, whose real name is Durk Banks.
7: Rapper Lil Durk facing murder-for-hire charges. He was arrested by U.S. Marshals in Florida.
8: There's some privacy. Will not be commented on.
6: According to the complaint, Banks and his co-conspirators allegedly worked together to, quote, track, stalk, and attempt to murder a target at a Los Angeles gas station.
3: Well, now the rapper is facing charges for an alleged murder-for-hire plot and a chain of events that can be traced back to the 2020 murder of another up-and-coming rapper, Davon Bennett, known as King Von.
9: How we got here is that it's alleged that back in November of 2020 that a friend of Lil Durk was killed.
4: Lil Durk started out in Chicago, very local artist. He began releasing music in the early 2010s under the music collective Only the Family, also known as OTF. Durk is responsible in helping turn King Von from a local Chicago artist to a nationally recognized rapper. The current trial that Lil Durk is a part of, the center of, stems from their relationship.
3: On November 6th, 2020, prosecutors say Bennett was at a club in Atlanta. Also present, Tyquan Bowman, known to his fans as Quando Rondo.
4: Quando Rondo is a rapper from Georgia, and he is considered the direct rival of Lil Durk and then King Von. Quando Rondo is signed to NBA Youngboy, and King Von had beef with NBA Youngboy. As the tensions began to rise between NBA Youngboy's crew and Lil Durk's crew, Quando Rondo fell in the middle of it.
3: Investigators say a fight broke out at the club between the two groups and Bennett was killed. They say to get even, Banks put a bounty on Bowman. Court records then lay out a step-by-step picture of how prosecutors argued the rest of the day played out.
9: Ultimately, fast forward, with this bounty already in place, information was gathered that in California, one of the people that were involved in the killing of his friend would be in California, specifically in LA. So Lil Durk, along with his co-defendants, supposedly flew out to Los Angeles.
4: On August 2022, OTF members and affiliates ran up on Quando Rondo and his cousin at a gas station.
3: Prosecutors allege two of the co-defendants came out of the vehicle and then started shooting. One of them is alleged to have used a machine gun, according to prosecutors.
9: two of the co-defendants come out of the vehicle and they start shooting. In fact, one of them supposedly used a machine gun and ultimately end up shooting the deceased, who was not the intended target.
4: So now that murder is what has Lil Durk on trial as the organizer and the operational nucleus of OTF as a criminal enterprise slash music collective, according to the prosecution.
3: According to court documents, a number of Banks' associates, who were also charged in connection to the case, entered not guilty pleas. Banks has pleaded not guilty. His legal team declined to comment. Federal prosecutors say they have surveillance video, text messages, and forensic evidence to prove their case. They also have Banks' song lyrics. They're pointing to lines like this one on the song Aha. Man, we don't respond.
9: When you look at Lil Durk's case, it has a lot of similarities with Young Thug's case in Atlanta in terms of using the music, his own music, against Lil Durk, right, at this trial.
4: There's been this intense tension between the pillars of what constitutes rap music, as far as the first person narration, the emphasis on exaggeration and embellishment, the fantastical element of it, and then the reflection of real-life experience.
3: Durk's legal team includes Drew Findling and Brian Steele, who have represented other big names in hip-hop like Sean Diddy Combs and Young Thug. Banks and the other defendants are all facing the possibility of life in prison if they're convicted.
2: Morgan Norwood, thank you. 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
3: Shocking.
4: Sex. Betrayal. 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
1: 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Friday nights at 9. David Muir, the most trusted anchor in America. The most watched anchor in America. Thank you for making world news tonight with David Muir, the number one newscast in America.
7: Well, as a parent, I do it, and I know a lot of you out there do it as well. We track our teens when they hail a ride via Uber. Well, now, pretty soon, it looks like we're going to be able to see them as well. Uber is rolling out a new feature that will actually let us monitor our kids' trips with live video. The new safety feature comes 3 years after Uber offered a special version of the app where parents were able to book rides for their children ages 13 to 17. Let's bring in our technology reporter, Mike Dubusky. So let's talk about how the tool is going to work and why do you think they're doing this?
8: Yeah, Kira, I think this is mainly aimed at giving parents a little bit of peace of mind when they hail an Uber for their kid. The idea here being that, you know, you're a parent, you need your kid to, you know, go to school, go to an after school activity, whatever it happens to be. You hail an Uber, and then while they're on that ride, parents will get a little notification on their phone asking if they'd like to see a live stream of that ride. And if you click on that notification, the driver's selfie camera will turn on, ideally giving you a view of the car and where your kid is in that car. It's not really meant for parents to be monitoring for the entire ride. Uber says that you can't record these videos. They don't get saved after the fact. They are encrypted as well. It's really kind of just meant to give parents a little bit more sort of peace of mind and, you know, calm, you know, sort of sense that their kids are being taken care of while they're being ferried around by a rideshare.
7: So is the feature only for parents, or will we be able to use it to track, say, you know, an older adult or another loved one in our family?
8: Yeah, so the idea here is that this just applies to teen accounts for right now, which covers, as you said, 13 to 17-year-olds. Of course, if grandma comes along for the ride or a family member or a friend or something like that, they will show up on the camera as well. But as of right now, it is kind of just in limited release, both for teen accounts and in terms of where it's showing up right now. It's only in a couple markets, Atlanta, Orlando, Portland, Oregon, Rhode Island also seeing this. But Uber says that they're going to roll this out more broadly across the country over the next few weeks here. And again, you know, kind of meant to just be this extra little feature for parents to check in on their kids. We'll have to see if it expands to friends and family as well as time moves on.
7: All right. Well, I'm happy as a parent, that's for sure. Mike Dubusky, thank you so much. Well, the news never stops, neither do we. You can find us anywhere you stream live news. And if you're on the go, we're on the ABC News app and abcnews.com. I'm Kira Phillips. Glad you're streaming with us. A lot more news up next. Don't go far.

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17: From Canada Nice to an all-out trade fight. Good afternoon, everyone. I'm Kira Phillips from our nation's capital. It's Tuesday, August 25th. Right now on ABC News Live, the trade war between the U.S. and Canada heats up. Prime Minister Mark Carney hits the U.S. with retaliatory tariffs as President Trump floats renaming Lake Ontario. How the fight could impact your bottom line. The Supreme Court gives the White House a green light to limit mail-in ballots. How it could impact the midterms just months away. Plus, the final days of testimony in the Lindsey Clancy trial. The prosecution goes after the Massachusetts mom's murder defense as her attorneys push for a mistrial. And talk about timing. The former Army nurse who jumped into action after a shark attack in the Florida Keys. ABC News Live starts right now. The president, the prime minister, and the premier, the U.S. and Canada drop the gloves and start throwing punches in the budding trade war. Canada now says it's imposing new tariffs on 700 U.S. imports starting 2 weeks from today. That's after President Trump threatened a new 50% tariff on Canadian cars, car parts, and steel. All of this in the aftermath of trade talks that collapsed last week. Now, President Trump going on a social media posting spree, taking aim at our neighbors to the north, even threatening to rename Lake Ontario Lake America and calling out Ontario Premier Doug Ford by name, saying he's unimpressive and a flunky. Well, Ford had some choice words for Trump also.
18: President Trump, he can't be trusted. Simple as that. He changes the deal. He keeps moving the goalpost. You know, let me tell you about President Trump. President Trump is the type of person that would steal your lunch money the first day. He'd steal the toque off your head the second day, and the third day he'd steal your running shoes. He is not to be trusted whatsoever. We need to stay united.
17: Correspondent Karen Travers joins me now. So it seems like we're kind of past the point of a deal. What do you think? Where do things stand?
19: Kira, those negotiations fell apart, and now it's the retaliation phase.
20: This is an ABC News special report.
17: And good afternoon, everyone. I'm Kira Phillips. We're interrupting your regular programming and coming on the air because legendary actress, singer, songwriter, and entrepreneur Dolly Parton has passed away at the age of 80. Her achievements reaching far beyond her humble country roots. Parton was known as the Queen of Country, her career spanning more than 6 decades, including 50 albums. She won 11 Grammys, 3 Emmys, and received 2 Oscar nominations. She was honored with a star on the Hollywood Walk of Fame. And at the Kennedy Center Honors, in 2006. Born in a two-room log cabin in 1946 in rural Tennessee, the fourth of 12 children, Parton would write about growing up dirt poor. She began performing as a child and moved to Nashville the day after she graduated from high school. She quickly found success, too, breaking into the country top 10 in 1966. So many of her hits, like Joshua, Here You Come Again, and Jolene, now part of the fabric of the American songbook. And branching out to Hollywood with 9 to 5, which later became a Broadway musical. Throughout her life, Parton was a dedicated philanthropist. Her literacy program, Dolly's Imagination Library, well, it's mailed out millions of books to children all over the world over the decades. And during the pandemic, she gave $1 million to Vanderbilt University Medical Center's research efforts and encouraged others who could, well, make similar donations. Dolly Parton leaves a lasting impact on American music and all of our lives. Our coverage on the death of Dolly Parton will continue throughout the day and ABCnews.com. The entire team standing by for World News Tonight. I'm Kira Phillips. I'll see you back on ABC News Live.
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0: And we begin with breaking news this afternoon. We are just getting word that Dolly Parton has passed away at the age of 80. The legendary country singer, known for hits like 9 to 5, Jolene, I Will Always Love You, and Islands in the Stream. She was also known as an incredible philanthropist. And for her theme park in Tennessee, Dollywood, our contributor Megan Wright joins me now on the phone. Megan, this happened so fast. We got word just moments ago. How do you even sum up Dolly Parton's career in just a three-paragraph intro to you? There is so much to talk about, but we know that she was having health problems. We're still learning details, but we did just get confirmation from her representatives that she passed away. I guess first start with anything that you might know that led to this, and then let's take our time talking about this incredible woman that impacted so many people for decades.
1: Oh, Kara, first I want to say that I'm just, when I heard just, it's words can't explain, just as being a DJ and somebody in the music industry so long, regardless of what genre you work in, you know and you appreciate Dolly Parton. And I'm actually currently in Nashville, and I had walked into a grocery store, and people had gotten the news, and you can just see people stopping and strangers talking to each other and kind of consoling each other because, you know, just being in Nashville and being, you know, where people love Dolly so much, you can see how everybody is impacted by what happened. I mean, and yes, as you mentioned, she has been recently struggling with her health. Dating back to last year, there were some moments. I remember there was a time when her sister took to Facebook and, you know, said, pray for Dolly. And Dolly had to kind of come out and say that she was going through some health, you know, issues, but she will be okay. Just last week, I believe there was something else that she had canceled due to health. She had also been grieving the loss of her husband, who passed away last year as well. So we knew that her health wasn't great. But, you know, it's just, I don't think anybody thought this is what would happen. But to sum up Dolly Parton and her career, Kira, I don't think we have enough time. You know, you mentioned that she came to Nashville after high school in 1964. She became one of country music's defining singer and songwriters. Her signature catalog includes songs like Jolene, Coat of Many Colors, 9 to 5, and of course, I Will Always Love You. That is

0: in Canada, so she was still, you know, very much selling and has a huge fan base. She also, as you mentioned, philanthropy was a big part of her and a part of her life. Imagination Library is something that she was a part of, which is a program that mailed books to children from when they were born all the way up to kindergarten, and it became a real defining piece of her philanthropy. But yeah, it's just, I'm in shock, Kira. I'm absolutely in shock. And I know, again, I'm currently in Nashville, and just walking into the grocery store and seeing strangers kind of consoling each other just shows you how impactful Dolly was.
1: I mean, not just a superstar, but I mean, a global icon.
0: Yeah.
1: Megan, thank you so much. I want to bring in also our entertainment correspondent, Chris Connolly. I mean, Chris, we could go back, you know, talking about when she was at the age of five, she started writing songs. I mean, she and her family would huddle around the family radio and listen to the Grand Ole Opry broadcast. She started picking at that guitar. Her mom knew she had some talent. Well, a little bit of talent that turned into superstardom, without a doubt.
2: Yeah, she is an American phenomenon, Dolly Parton is, and perhaps the most beloved entertainer that America has produced in any kind of recent years. I think the one thing that in this divided time every American could agree on was that we love Dolly Parton. You could love Dolly Parton for a million different reasons, because she had succeeded in so many ways and retained her integrity and her greatness in every sphere of entertainment. So we all join in mourning together, because no matter who we are as Americans, we were all proud that Dolly Parton was one of us, and we all adored her. And so there will be widespread grieving at the loss of an irreplaceable talent.
1: Let's not forget, too, she blazed a trail for women in country music. I mean, Linda Ronstadt, Emmylou Harris, and then people like Carrie Underwood, Kacey Musgraves, Taylor Swift. They've all mentioned her.
2: It was because that amazing talent, that unbelievable talent as a songwriter, you know, as a performer, as a show business figure, as someone who transitioned into movies successfully, who did television so well, who became beloved for, you know, being funny and witty and clever, and yet wrote so many incredibly heartfelt songs, had enormous artistic integrity that continues to motivate every generation of artists in country and pop music. Everyone worshipped her, and yet she was so down to earth, always so welcoming to new talent coming up, always eager to work with them, to encourage them, to record alongside them. Her music stands alone as songs that she herself performed. They speak as powerfully as any singer-songwriters ever have. And yet her songs are beautiful in the mouths of other artists as well, as we all know from I Will Always Love You. That artistic integrity. Remember, Elvis wanted to record I Will Always Love You, but that meant that Dolly Parton would have to give up the rights to her song as a publisher. That meant that Elvis would get a piece of it, and she couldn't allow that. That was her song. And so she lost hundreds of millions of dollars, perhaps, by not allowing Elvis to record her song. But we knew she did the right thing, and Dolly Parton could be counted on, it seems like, over and over again, to do the right thing. Along with her super glamour and her down-to-earth ideas, over and over again, her music continued to touch people, speaking from her past, speaking from everything that she'd gone through. We all just adored her. And so the loss is a vast one today.
1: And as we know, when she lost her husband, Carl Thomas Dean, of 59 years, that changed her as well. Not only an incredible musician, but a dedicated wife for almost 60 years. Her story will never end, that's for sure. And we'll continue to talk about her life, her legacy, and the impact on so many people around the world. Once again, Dolly Parton, dying at the age of 80. We're going to take a quick break. We'll be right back.

0: Good afternoon, everyone. I'm Kira Phillips. The president, the prime minister, and the premier, the U.S. and Canada drop the gloves and start throwing punches in the budding trade war. Canada now says it's imposing new tariffs on 700 U.S. imports starting 2 weeks from today. That's after President Trump threatened a new 50% tariff on Canadian cars, car parts, and steel. All of this in the aftermath of trade talks that collapsed late last week. Canadian officials not mincing words in their responses either.
1: Because we were attacked. You're at war when you get attacked. We got attacked.
2: President Trump, he can't be trusted. Simple as that. He changes the deal. He keeps moving the goalpost. You know, let me tell you about President Trump. President Trump is the type of person that would steal your lunch money the first day. He'd steal the toque off your head the second day, and the third day he'd steal your running shoes. He is not to be trusted whatsoever. We need to stay united.
0: And now President Trump going on a social media posting spree, taking aim at our neighbors to the north, even threatening to rename Lake Ontario Lake America and calling out Ontario Premier Doug Ford by name, saying he's unimpressive and a flunky. Well, Ford once again had more choice words for Trump.
3: Well, he can kiss my ass as far as I'm concerned.
4: I have a lot of real estate on my ass, so he has a lot of room to kiss my ass. So... I just do. I'm a big dude. What can I say?
0: Well, that big dude, Ontario Premier Doug Ford, joins me now. Good to see you, sir.
5: Yeah, great to see you, and thanks for having me on, Kara. I guess it got a little heated back and forth over the last day, but I really want to just get a deal signed that's going to benefit both countries.
0: Well, let's start with this war of words. Clearly, it's making headlines, everything that's happened between you and President Trump in just the past couple of days. Look, I know you both personally. Neither of you are known to back down from a fight. Are you worried at all that making this battle personal could backfire and sabotage any hope of a deal?
5: Well, Kara, I don't want to make it personal. What I want to do is sign a deal and make sure both countries thrive. And I always say, we have to look at Fortress North America, protecting both countries, putting a ring around it. We aren't the enemy. We love Americans. Canadians love them. I love America. And we just need to get to a deal. He's treating us worse than the communist China. And I just want to make sure that we have a fair deal for both sides, because right now it's hurting American workers and it's hurting Canadian workers. We're the number one customer in the world to the U.S. So it's unfortunate.
0: OK, I want to talk about the negotiations and the deal. But, Doug, you are a lot more mellow right now. I mean, yesterday you were telling the president to kiss your tush, you know, twice. What happened? Yeah. Is it his posts? Is he rattling you? Like, what happened? Why have you all of a sudden sort of chilled out here?
5: Well, you know something, he can throw them as much as I can. It's just not worth fighting back and forth and all the rhetoric. I think it's more important to the American people and the Canadians that we look at certainty and stability for both countries and jobs. Because right now, we see the job numbers going down in the U.S. and the job numbers last month. We created 52,000 jobs in Ontario and 120,000 in the last 4 months. Cost of living is going up in the U.S. as well, because even building

0: building homes. One third of the lumber comes from Canada. And, you know, the story goes on and on. The auto workers, I feel terrible for the Ontario auto workers, but I also feel terrible for the auto workers in Texas and Kentucky and Michigan, and Illinois and Ohio that potentially are going to lose their jobs. It's costing $110 billion to the auto sector. So we're the number one customer. We buy 400% more autos than any other country. So I think we need to come up with a fair and balanced deal. We aren't enemies. We're the closest allies and friends for the last 200 years. And that's what we have to do.
1: So what happened in that negotiating room last week? Because there's reports out there that you actually told the prime minister not to take the deal.
0: That's correct. I did. Because
1: tell me why.
0: Well, no deal is better than a bad deal. It would have bled out our steel industry, and we buy more steel off the U.S. than any other country. It would have hurt our auto sector, and our auto sector is so integrated since 1960s, the auto pack. Parts will go back and forth 8 times before they get assembled, either in Ontario or another auto state. And, you know, it's not worth it. I always say, you know, you can't unscramble an egg that's been around since the 1960s. Let's make the omelet larger. Let's make sure both countries prosper. That's what we need to do. Because right now, a tariff on Canada is nothing more than a tax on the American people. And it'll cost Americans thousands of dollars. And it will hurt both countries.
1: So you said yesterday, though, that everything's on the table and that Canada should even be ready to cut off electricity to the U.S. You've made that threat before. So are you serious this time around? And what would it take for you to actually do that?
0: Well, I would say more on the surcharges on electricity. It doesn't make sense that we're sending power to 1.5 million people and businesses in the U.S., Ontario alone, not to mention all the other provinces. I would much rather send more electricity down to the U.S., help them build their AI centers and other manufacturing facilities and work together. And right now, we should be worrying about China and Russia, not worrying about our closest friends and allies on both sides of the border.
1: Interesting that you bring up AI data centers, because that's quite the topic right now as we're approaching November. You said that targeting red states, that's not off the table either. And there are competitive races, as you know, in border states like Michigan, Wisconsin, Maine, Ohio. So is Canada going to target those states? And if so, how?
0: Well, what I recommend to the president and the administration, the easiest way to get the economy going right now, because there isn't certainty, there isn't stability in both countries, is let's make a deal that's fair. It's been working for decades, our agreement. Why not continue with it? We're the number one customer, no matter if it's steel, aluminum, auto parts, agriculture. We buy $30 billion worth of agriculture, more than anyone in the world. Well, we're tied with Mexico. But these are the areas that we need to put a fortress North America in place, and everyone prospers, everyone grows. I just want to remind the American people, we didn't start this economic war against us, and I'm not too sure why the president decided to do this when, the U.S. is our number one customer, but we're the U.S.'s number one customer, and we buy more goods than any other country in the world.
1: So, Doug, what do you need to hear from President Trump to actually make a deal?
0: Well, that's going to be between the prime minister and President Trump to sit down and have a fair deal, not a one-sided deal, not a deal that he continuously changes the goalpost in the last minute. So we need certainty, both countries do. I think we all do in our own lives, but in businesses as well. We're so integrated over decades and decades. Of trade. You can't just separate it and think everything's going to be normal. It will hurt the American people like it will hurt the Canadian people. For what? Again, there's no justification for this. We're going to create more jobs, more opportunities on both sides of the border.
1: One more question, and I appreciate your time. In his press conference yesterday, your Prime Minister Carney, said you will begin intense discussions with the EU this fall. I have to ask you, is Canada looking to replace the U.S. as its number one ally and trading partner?
0: Well, I wouldn't say replace. I'd say diversify right now. We're, you know, really woke us up, President Trump, and it's united the country like I've never seen before. But we do have to diversify, and we have been for the last year. We have seen increased trade with the European Union and the UK and over in Asia, upwards to 100 to 150%, because people around the world feel like the President Trump has been attacking them. So it's unfortunate that's happening, but we're going to continue to diversify our trade. And once that train leaves the train station, it's hard to bring it back. So let's continue working together. Let's get a deal that's fair to both countries. And I think it's going to be the best thing for the American people as well as the Canadian people.
1: Ontario Premier Doug Ford, as always, thank you so much.
0: Thank you, Kara. Thank you so much. And God bless.
1: Thank you. Also, we'll have more on the breaking story, the death of Dolly Parton, right after this.

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1: How did 9/11 change you?
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7: We continue to follow our breaking news this afternoon, and that is because we got word about half an hour ago that Dolly Parton passed away at the age of 80. The legendary country singer, known for hits like 9 to 5, Jolene, I Will Always Love You, and Islands in the Stream. We could keep naming all the hits. She was also known as a great philanthropist, as you know, so generous. And of course, her theme park in Tennessee, Dollywood. There's just so much to talk about. You can't even sum it up in an intro. So let's bring in our Chris Conley, our entertainment correspondent, also our entertainment contributor, Roxy Diaz, and Kelly Carter, another one of our entertainment contributors, and Marcus Moore, who's also been following the story. Chris, my producer bringing me this quote, which I just think is so fantastic and so Dolly Parton, back when she was being interviewed in 2023 to promote her Rockstar album, which was such a fabulous album, and all those musicians that she did duets with. She said, "I would never retire. I'll just hopefully drop dead in the middle of a song on stage someday. Hopefully one that I've written." That is so Dolly Parton.
8: Yeah, she lived the music. And she loved the music, and she made us love all of her music. Whether it was songs that she had written that spoke to her own life, like Jolene, whether it was Islands in the Stream, her duet with Kenny Rogers that Barry Gibb from the Bee Gees had written and produced, or whether it was one of her duets with Linda Ronstadt, like I Never Will Marry. The sound of her voice, the authenticity that was behind her artistry, touched everyone. I think she had the most diverse audience of any American entertainer I can imagine. You could love her for a million reasons. You could love her for her personal story. You could love her for her country hits from early in her career. You could love her crossover into pop and her big pop hits like Here You Come Again. All those movies she did like 9 to 5 and Straight Talk. She became hugely successful. You could love her for her banter with Johnny Carson on The Tonight Show, where she was so funny and so deft in terms of returning service with him, you know, leaning into her appearance and being proud of that. And everything about her just made her a star, in the sky, you know, the bright light at night. And so everybody adored her. And so it's a loss on so many fronts, because there were so many ways that she entertained us and moved us with her work.
7: Chris, let's just talk about, you know, her family dynamic. I mean, she was the fourth of 12 kids. As she says, they grew up dirt poor in a one-room cabin on the banks of the Little Pigeon River in Tennessee. Her father, a tenant farmer, her mom, a homemaker, who apparently would sing old Anglo-Celtic ballads and hymns while doing housework. And Dolly started picking at the guitar at age 5, even writing songs. Apparently, she couldn't even read or write, so her mom helped her, you know, put those songs together. I mean, the background of how she grew up with no plumbing, no heat, no electricity, right? She said that's, she learned how to be happy, you know, with nothing from the day she was born, and just that music was her refuge, and that she would continue on giving back because she had been blessed with so much.
8: Yeah, I can remember seeing in Ken Burns' documentary, multi-part documentary, Country, Dolly telling that story, I think, of getting on a bus and making the big move in her life. And, you know, the extent of her talent, the sound of her voice, her ability to take that life that you just described for us and to translate it into songs that were so powerful. Coat of Many Colors comes to mind when you talk about the effect she had on other artists, both in country and bluegrass and in pop. She charmed the world, and not just with her her grace or her allure or her you know, or her glamour, but with her remarkable talent. You know, when you think of someone you know, beginning as a country artist and becoming a massive pop star, retaining the loyalty of both of those audiences at the same time was not an easy thing. But she was Dolly. And so, of course, she did, and very much paved the way for another superstar like Taylor Swift to do very much the same road as well. So, you know, you mentioned also her amazing philanthropy in terms of her literacy program, the fun that people have at Dollywood. She was the best of American entertainment, and she appealed to everyone as a result.
7: Stay with us, Chris. We're in rolling coverage now. Marcus Moore, I want to bring you in because a lot of people are asking, do we know anything about her death and how she passed away? We know she's been dealing with quite the broken heart after losing her husband of 59 years and then battling some really scary health issues since then. But can you bring us any new details?
9: Yeah, Kira, all we know at this point in terms of her passing is that she passed away, according to a statement, peacefully in Nashville. But as you noted, she was enduring some medical challenges in recent years. In fact, it was earlier this month where she had skipped the opening of a new ride at her theme park. And it was at that time that she had referenced and had acknowledged her health challenges that she's been facing. And certainly, as you just noted, it's nothing new. She's been through these situations before and has acknowledged that. And in fact, in a video message that was posted to her Instagram page, her nephew talks just a bit about this as well in announcing her passing, but also about her legacy. But Kira, right now, there's still a lot of questions on exactly how she died. Officials have not released a specific cause of death, but certainly it is well known that she has endured a number of health challenges. And this news of her passing coming as a major shock, as we just heard Chris talking about her legacy and really the impact that she was able to have on people, not only here in the United States, but really across the globe. Her presence is felt far beyond the U.S. And so certainly this news will be a big shock to people all over.
7: Marcus, thank you. Roxy Diaz, let's bring you into this conversation. Boy, there are so many lanes as a cultural reporter. And I mean, you cover all things entertainment. I'm just going to let you go because I'm sure there are many lanes that you could enter here to your thoughts and feelings about Dolly Parton.
10: You know, Kira, this is completely a shock for everybody right now. And the news of Dolly Parton passing is definitely going to hit the music industry so tough. When you think about the iconic collaborations that she did, Willie Nelson, Whitney Houston, her goddaughter, Miley Cyrus, joining her on stage just recently within the last year. I mean, her contribution just to music in general has been quite amazing. And then you think about her philanthropy work and all of the things that she did. She had her Dolly Parton Imagination Library, which she's founded in 1995, because like you said, her parents didn't know how to read and write. She knew the importance of education and giving a chance to children to be able to read. They donated over 300 million books, shipping those out to kids in need, new books for them to be able to learn, donating $1 million to a COVID vaccine research. I mean, the list goes on and on of just how amazing of a human being that she was. But Kira, I have to tell you, my favorite memory of Dolly Parton was being able to interview her on the Music Matters red carpet for the Grammys just a few years ago. And she was such a girl's girl. She was telling me how she wakes up early and she didn't let her husband see her without makeup. Honey, she was going to the grocery store all Dolly Partoned up. There was no way nobody was going to catch Dolly Parton slipping. That's just what's her motto. She was a girl's girl. She loved being on the road. She loved being on stage. She would be like, Roxy, I make him miss me. And that's what it is. And you know, when you think about her husband, who she was married with for 59 years, as you stated, Carl Dean just passed away in March 3rd. So you want wonder, and this is just me speculating, you wonder if heartbreak had a little bit to do with it as well.
7: Of course it did. I mean, 59 years. This was the love of her life. I mean, they met when she was 18 years old. I actually didn't realize that it was at a laundromat in Nashville where they actually met. He was an asphalt contractor who, you know, came up to her, started chatting her up, and the rest is history. Yeah. And he remained very private. Very rarely would we see a picture of him or the two of them together. But she, you know, talked about even after he passed away, you know, going to visit him and talking to him and praying to him. No doubt that a broken heart was woven into what she was suffering from physically. Kelly Carter, let's bring you into this conversation as well. I know you are very well connected. I don't know if you are learning anything more about her passing. If so, please share with us anything you know. And then let's just talk about this remarkable woman.
11: I mean, what a remarkable human being. It's actually difficult for me not to be emotional even talking about Dolly Parton, because she truly was the icon's icon and really, you know, as Chris said earlier, set the course for not only someone like Taylor Swift, but I would venture to say any number of American US-based superstar female performers that really kind of followed this pathway that Dolly set before them. I unfortunately don't have any new news about what's happened, as this is, you know, still kind of unfolding right now. But what I can absolutely tell you is that Dolly was one of the brightest stars of all time. And I had such a brief moment with her in an elevator at the Four Seasons in Beverly Hills a couple of years ago. And we were in that elevator together, and I walked in there, and I never get starstruck. This is what I do for a living. And I saw Dolly Parton in front of me, and she said, "Hello, darling." And I wanted to be like, but I didn't. But I stood in that elevator with her, realizing that I was really in the presence of greatness, because that's what it is. You know, so many people already have echoed not only the songwriter that Dolly Parton was, the singer that Dolly Parton was, the actress that Dolly Parton was, but also the philanthropist that she was too. She was someone who was giving financially to organizations that she believed in, but she also was absolutely, you know, representative of the queer community and also the Black community, you know. And she donated that $1 million to Moderna for COVID research, you know, scholarships, literacy campaigns. We can go on and on about all of the incredible things that Dolly Parton has done in the course of her 8 decades on Earth. But as we always say, when these things happen, it's never enough time. You know, we really wanted more time with Dolly Parton because we wanted to see her on that Las Vegas residency stage. We wanted to hear more music from Dolly. We wanted to see what else Dolly was going to accomplish in this lifetime after accomplishing so much. I recently sat down with Miley Cyrus, her goddaughter, and to echo what Roxy just said about her always being in full glam, Miley told me how they would sit on the couch, eat cookies, and talk and gossip and have these, you know, slumber party nights. And she would be in full glam, because that is what Auntie Dolly always did, as Miley said. And just an incredible person. This song, one of the greatest recorded songs of all time. And then, of course, we got an updated version recently when she partnered with Beyonce on Beyonce's, you know, country album as well. But just a really remarkable entertainer.
7: Indeed. You mentioned, you know, Miley Cyrus. You know, she collaborated with her godmom as well on that Rockstar album. That was the one album most recently where she received so much press because she just sounded so amazing, singing Let It Be with Ringo Starr and Paul McCartney. She sang with Sting, Steve Perry, Ann Wilson, Steven Tyler, Joan Jett. I mean, that album was insane.
11: A who's who of iconic musicians, right? And Dolly, of course, at the top of that pack. You know, so many of us had different entry points into Dolly Parton. And for me, it was absolutely the music, but it was really what she was starting to do in Hollywood. And I was probably watching movies that I should not have been watching as a kid that Dolly starred in. I'm thinking of one of my favorite. It's set in Texas. If you know, you know. And just such an incredible talent, such an incredible force. I recently, you know, watched Rhinestone, which was a little scene film that she did with Sylvester Stallone, but I loved it. I could argue that was, you know, one of my favorite films as a kid, but just this really amazing, you know, artist who, by all accounts, also was an amazing human being.
7: Well, I had a couple of opportunities to interview her, and it always was tied to Dollywood, something that was, you know, when the grand opening of Dollywood happened and then new things she was adding to Dollywood. She was so great at promoting, whether it was her charities or her amusement park. And the one thing I'll remember is she told me to try the cinnamon bread at Dollywood. So when I finally had kids and got them to Dollywood, boy, I had that cinnamon bread, Kelly. Woo! It was as amazing as her music. Yes, it was. Oh, my gosh. Oh, and all right. So Roxy and Chris and Kelly and Marcus, President Trump now putting out a statement on Truth Social. It was just handed to me. And here is what the president is saying about the death of Dolly Parton. Very sad to report that Dolly Parton, one of the greatest country singers and far beyond ever, has just passed away. This is a true loss for millions of people. There has never been anyone like her and never will. In her honor, I am lowering the American flag throughout the United States for 1 week, beginning tonight at 6 p.m. Rest in peace, Dolly. The world loves you. President Donald J. Trump. Robin Roberts also had a chance to interview Dolly Parton, and I understand we have that queued up. Let's watch it.
12: We're here at Dollywood, and it was very important to you to put it right here.
13: Well, yeah, because this is my home. And I'm so happy that I've been able to have a business here and to do so many things in this area for my neighbors and my family and my friends.
12: What's your favorite spot here?
13: Oh, I love it all. I love this museum mostly because it kind of has some of everything in my whole life.
12: I don't think you like to throw anything away, my friend.
13: No, this is only pieces of what I got. You should see my house. I got big bins, storage bins of clothes and things that fans give me. I have a whole warehouse called the Arts and Crap Building because I can't throw anything away, no matter how ugly it is or however, because I know how much people, you know, spent time on it. Organized hoarding.
14: But long before Dolly had enough things to fill up an entire museum, she was just a high school girl with big musical dreams.
13: And I graduated on a Friday night and headed out on a Saturday morning, you know, as I make jokes about it, with my matching luggage, those four paper bags from the same grocery store. I thought, well, I can't be any poorer than I already am, and I'm a girl. I'll find some boy that'll take me to Shoney's. I thought, I'm not going to go hungry. And I'd left two boyfriends back home. The last thing I wanted was a boyfriend because I was headed out for my big career.
12: Two boyfriends.
13: Well, I've always had more than two, but I always had one or two or three or four.
12: All right.
13: There was a laundromat down from my little apartment where I was going to be staying, and it was in walking distance, and I had taken my clothes down there. And so the very day I go down to the laundromat, this good-looking man just drives by, and he says something like, well, why are you going to get sunburned out here? And I say something stupid like, well, what's it to you? We start talking, and 2 years later, we married, and we're still married, and that was that.
12: You just go walking in with your dirty clothes, and you walk out with...
13: Carl Dean, 53 years, well, 55 together.
12: Okay, gonna take you down memory lane.
13: Oh, Lord, these are always so scary.
12: No,
13: I know, you get so embarrassed. What is this?
12: 1977, okay?
13: Okay.
12: You had these big dreams, and this is what you said to Barbara Walters.
15: I like to think that there's more money to be made than the money I've been making. I've been working too hard, too long for too little.
16: What do you make? What did you make as a country star?
15: Maybe $500,000-$600,000 a year. But, you know, that's, you got to pay expenses and this sort of thing. Of course, that's not counting records and that sort of thing.
13: Amen, Dolly Parton.
12: I know. But also, you knew your worth.
13: Well, I did. I knew that what I was supposed to do, and I thought, I'm not getting paid enough. But that's amazing to go back and, you know, remember that's what I always felt in my heart, that I had something to give, and I thought it was worth something, you know, and I still do.
7: That ties into one of Dolly's most famous quotes, find out who you are and do it on purpose. Boy, that is something she sure did her entire life. Roxy Diaz, you were mentioning when you got to know Dolly Parton, how she never left without her hair and makeup done. That leads to her other famous quote. Let's see, what is it? It costs a lot of money to look this cheap.
10: I tell you, Carrie, you know, she was a hoot. She was a lot of fun to be around, and her dedication to her fans and her love for music was truly exemplary. And, you know, just yesterday we were reporting how she was stepping away from the spotlight due to her health issues and concerns that she was battling, that her team was even thinking about possible Avatar performances so she could continue to make the appearances that she had scheduled. I mean, just till the day of her death, she was still thinking about her fans and the love of music and wanting to perform, because performing was really truly her happy place. She loved being on the road. She loved being amongst her band, however many buses it was going to be able to take to have her whole family around her. That is where she found joy. And it is really truly iconic legend that is going to be missed. Her last appearance just 2 months ago when she unveiled her Dolly truck stop. So she was also a country girl through and through. She never let go of her roots.
7: That is so true. And Kelly, I want to ask you, why do you think that Dolly was one of the first country artists to have major crossover appeal? Why do you think that so many musicians of all different, you know, types of music wanted to do music with her?
11: Well, let's start here. She was a musician, right? She wrote so much of her own music. And I know that we don't spend a lot of time really honoring, you know, singer-songwriters the way that we should, but Dolly was a singer-songwriter. You know, let's look at a track like I Will Always Love You, which she absolutely, you know, destroys on the track. Whitney Houston finds that track years later and then records it. And Dolly obviously shows so much appreciation for Whitney Houston and what she was able to do with that song. But that's the thing, is that her music would translate. It wasn't just something that firmly could just exist in the country music genre that she, you know, was known for. It also could translate into a big pop record as well and introduce itself to another legion of fans. And that's really part of the kind of magic of what Dolly was able to do. I think country music, generally speaking, is probably one of the greatest storytelling vehicles that we have. And Dolly really punched that, you know, and a lot of her music really just crossed cultural boundaries in incredible ways, and still does.
7: On that note, she had said that that's what I take more seriously than anything else I do in this business. She said on Morning Edition back in 1989, Kelly, it was my songwriting that got me out of the Smoky Mountains and that I feel has taken me into all the places. The fact that I had this outrageous look that helped, and the fact that I've had a good outgoing personality and a good healthy attitude has helped too. But to me, the guts and the root of the whole thing is the writing.
11: And she said it right there. It was the writing. Just such an incredible, incredible writer. I mean, we could honestly spend an entire semester dissecting just how, you know, genius of a writer Dolly Parton was. But really, that was my connection with her. You know, my mother is an English professor, and so she just always loved and valued great writing, and she fell in love with the songwriting of Dolly Parton. And so Dolly Parton was a staple in my household growing up, you know, and it was really because my mother loved those words, you know. She loved what Dolly put together, the stories that she told in song. And I would imagine that that was echoed by many, many, many millions of fans too.
7: You know what else, Kelly? At the age of 80, her voice still sounded amazing. You know, when she talked about coming out with the Rockstar album, remember when she was doing all the interviews in 2023 and it was gaining a lot of buzz because of all the amazing musicians that were on there? You know, there was talk, oh my gosh, how's she going to sound with this person or that person? And then you started listening to every track and she just sounded amazing.
11: Amazing. That's the thing about Dolly. She never lost it. Right? It was always consistent, that voice. And so unique, too. You know, it really stood out amongst any contemporaries that she may have had. But really, Dolly Parton is the foundation, you know, for so many people. Like, I can imagine that by the time we get off air talking about Dolly Parton today, there are legions and legions of people that we, you know, bestow iconic titles on that have all paid homage to Dolly Parton in some way, whether it was how she showed up on stage, physically what she looked like, or whether it was being a songwriter, whether it was being a storyteller, whether it was being a singer and actress. We're probably going to see pretty much everyone around this industry paying homage to the great Dolly Parton because she deserves it.
7: Well, apparently her nephew Brian has just put out a statement. Let's take a listen.
17: Hey, everyone. My name is Brian Seaver, son of Cassie Parton, and I'm representing the Parton and Owens family today, announcing the passing of my Aunt Dolly Rebecca Parton Dean, sister, sis, Aunt Granny to one generation and Gigi to the next. This video announcement is something Dolly asked of me years ago, before I fully absorbed it as a future reality. As her head of security for more than two decades, a role my father Larry held before me, I have imagined the heaviness of this moment, but haven't truly felt it until now. It is an honor that is mixed with absolute pride and great sadness. But sadness lies with us, not with Dolly. Dolly has lived in the light and is in the arms of Jesus, surely met by Carl, her parents, and countless others who have watched her and longed for her to meet them in the heavens. I first went on the road with Dolly as a kid, getting a taste of the road life in the early 1980s. Dolly opened doors not just for me, but for her entire family to reach the potential we didn't even know was possible. Dolly also opened doors for generations of singers, songwriters, musicians, and dreamers from every walk of life and across every continent. By her example, we believed that anything was possible. She never saw a door she couldn't open, and the doors she opened made and changed history. My family and I have shared a lifetime of beautiful memories with Dolly, but so have you. She has always been on your television, your record player, your CD, and on your phone playlist, becoming an extended part of your family, whether you liked it or not. Our family and the team she has entrusted with her legacy will work diligently to ensure her spirit will live with us forever. Dolly was a farmer, just like her daddy. He farmed the soil, she farmed songs and happiness. Dolly called me and said she wants to rest in a beautiful bed of plush cotton because after a life wearing heavy rhinestones, she finally deserves to be comfortable and have some rest. Rest in peace, Aunt Dolly, Aunt Granny, Gigi. May God bless Dolly Parton, and may God bless you all. She will always love you.
7: Amazing. And she picked Brian, her nephew, to record that. He said it was the hardest thing he had to hear from her, and now he finally had to do it. And there, a part of it all, was Dolly Parton planning what he would do and what he would say, her last words. And if you think about the last interview, it could have been, possibly, back on August 21st, not too long ago, where she actually acknowledged her recent decline after the 2025 death of her husband, Carl Dean. This is what she had told People magazine back on August 21st. As I've shared in video messages throughout the past year, I'm dealing with some health issues, and I just didn't pay attention to when I was watching over Carl. You know, this isn't the first time I've had to manage something like this. Back in the early 80s, I was down for several months with female issues, and I was struggling with my weight at that time, too. So it's not like I haven't been through hard times with my health. Then she added in that same interview, but I think because we live in a 24/7 world with social media, everything gets magnified in ways it wasn't years ago. I used to joke that I was the queen of the tabloids, but now I guess I can say I'm the queen of social media, AI. Seriously, though, even though I'm still healing, I'm still working. You know me, as I've often said, I've dreamed myself into a corner, and I still have so many things I want to achieve. So I'm going to keep on working as long as I can to see everything come to life. Chris Connolly, just seeing that video that her nephew put together, something she wanted him to do, and just looking back at possibly one of the last interviews she did with People magazine on August 21st.
8: Yeah, I think you can sort of sense now, as much as we're dealing with the shock of her passing, you know, that she was preparing for the end. You know, she had dialed down her involvement in a number of areas that we'll now kind of get a broad look at and go, oh yeah, she was stepping back. That conversation she had with her relative, obviously preparing for, you know, for this sad eventuality. So, so in a sense, you know, perhaps she knew this day was nigh and was making the appropriate preparations to make that happen. You know, she elevated what it meant to be an entertainer. You heard that wonderful story from Kelly Carter about just being in the elevator with her. Think of the millions of people who've had momentary encounters with Dolly Parton. And it just seems like she was always present for the fans and for people who loved her and respected her work. And, you know, that was that kind of ethic that country artists were really inbred with, kind of, as they came up the ranks. Really be good to your fans. Really look after the people who are going to take care of you. And Dolly exuded that on every conceivable level. And as she climbed the ladder, you know, thanks to some of the great work of her manager at the time, Sandy Gallen, taking her into those movies like 9 to 5 and that movie in Texas, as Kelly beautifully referred to it. I remember, I think she had a primetime variety show on ABC, if I'm not mistaken. She never lost that common touch. She never lost the ability to dazzle and enchant anyone who came into contact with her. And that's one of the many things that made her special. But as also we've been hearing over the last half hour or so, her and the guitar in a room were undefeated. And that's where she knew her strength came from. You think of people like Joni Mitchell and Bob Dylan and people like that. Dolly Parton poured her truth into the song she wrote on that guitar. And so as much as she was a creature of the flashbulbs and the excitement and the glamour, just her all by herself, writing songs like Jolene, you know, writing songs like I Will Always Love You, that's what changed her life. You know, changed her life in the same way that Mother Maybelle Carter changed her own life when she sang Wildwood Flower into a microphone in the 1920s. Dolly became this massive star, and so many things helped make that happen. But it all started with her sharing her life and sharing her experiences and perspective in her music. And it touched everyone. And it always will, it seems like.
7: And as we take in part from the statement that we received not long ago, letting us know that she had peacefully passed away, it reads in part, a rhinestone life that shone bright enough for the world to see. Dolly will forever stand as an inspiration, not only through her timeless music and prolific songwriting, but also her wit, warmth, and kindness that made all of us feel like family. Dolly Parton passing away today at the age of 80. We'll be right back.

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1: The entertainment world mourning the loss of an icon. Good afternoon, everyone. I'm Kira Phillips. Dolly Parton passing away today at the age of 80. Parton, known as the Queen of Country, her career spanning more than six decades, including 50 albums. She won 11 Grammys, three Emmys, received two Oscar nominations. She was honored with a star on the Hollywood Walk of Fame and at the Kennedy Center Honors in 2006. Born in a two-room log cabin in 1946 in rural Tennessee, the fourth of 12 children, Parton would write about growing up dirt poor. She began performing as a child, moving to Nashville the day after she graduated from high school. She found success quickly, breaking into the country top 10 in 1966. You'll remember the hits like Joshua, Here You Come Again, Jolene. Well, they're all a part of the fabric of the American songbook. She branched out to Hollywood with 9 to 5, which later became a Broadway musical. And then throughout her life, Parton continued to be a dedicated philanthropist. Her literacy program, Dolly's Imagination Library, mailing out millions of books to children over the decades. And during the pandemic, she gave $1 million to Vanderbilt University Medical Center's research efforts and encouraged others who could make similar donations. Dolly Parton leaving a lasting impact on American music and life, and her nephew now announcing her death on social media this afternoon.
2: Hey, everyone. My name is Brian Seaver, son of Cassie Parton, and I'm representing the Parton and Owens family today, announcing the passing of my Aunt Dolly Rebecca Parton Dean, sister, sis, Aunt Granny to one generation and Gigi to the next. This video announcement is something Dolly asked of me years ago, before I fully absorbed it as a future reality. As her head of security for more than two decades, a role my father Larry held before me, I have imagined the heaviness of this moment, but haven't truly felt it until now. It is an honor that is mixed with absolute pride and great sadness. But sadness lies with us, not with Dolly. Dolly has lived in the light and is in the arms of Jesus, surely met by Carl, her parents, and countless others who have watched her and longed for her to meet them in the heavens. I first went on the road with Dolly as a kid, getting a taste of the road life in the early 1980s. Dolly opened doors not just for me, but for her entire family to reach the potential we didn't even know was possible. Dolly also opened doors for generations of singers, songwriters, musicians, and dreamers from every walk of life and across every continent. By her example, we believed that anything was possible. She never saw a door she couldn't open, and the door she opened made and changed history. My family and I have shared a lifetime of beautiful memories with Dolly, but so have you. She has always been on your television, your record player, your CD, and on your phone playlist, becoming an extended part of your family whether you liked it or not. Our family and the team she has entrusted with her legacy will work diligently to ensure her spirit will live with us forever. Dolly was a farmer, just like her daddy. He farmed the soil, she farmed songs and happiness. Dolly called me and said she wants to rest in a beautiful bed of plush cotton because after a life wearing heavy rhinestones, she finally deserves to be comfortable and have some rest. Rest in peace, Aunt Dolly, Aunt Granny, Gigi. May God bless Dolly Parton, and may God bless you all. She will always love you.
1: So many celebrities reacting now to the death of Dolly Parton. Lily Tomlin, who starred in 9 to 5 with Dolly, as you remember, saying at the 16th Annual Governor's Awards in 2025 that the song 9 to 5 was so much bigger than any singular theme song on a movie soundtrack, saying it became an anthem for our culture of the time. She added at the time that Parton's humanitarian achievements are as staggering as her formidable singing career and called her one of the few people who remain in this world that everyone loves and respects. Country singer Kacey Musgraves saying this really, really hurts. She put out on X, the world feels a lot less sparkly all of a sudden. So glad she's with her Carl Dean, Musgraves added. We also have the Muppets with a response. There will never be another quite like Dolly Parton. She was the ultimate singer, songwriter, actress, performer, and philanthropist. She filled the world with light, and we are so grateful for every second we got to spend with her on stage and off. And, of course, country singer, the great Reba McEntire saying, well, I just got the news that my buddy Dolly passed on to the higher and greater side. Dolly, thank you for all the wonderful things you did for us here on Earth. Your love, your music. You gave so much with your huge, huge heart. There will never, ever be another you. We will remember and cherish every memory and every note you ever played and sang. Thank you, Lord, for Dolly. She's going to have a blast in heaven, singing all her favorite songs with all her family and friends who have gone on before her. I'll never forget the first time I met you, and I'll never forget our last conversation. I hold it with love in my heart. I will always love you, Reba. Kelly, you know, we were talking, Kelly, about all the musicians that she collaborated with, the musicians that covered her, musicians that she influenced, young country musicians that she was a trailblazer for. And I forgot that Beyonce had even covered one of her songs recently. And remember, there was so much talk about Beyonce entering into the country music world. And then you had Shaboozey that was making headlines as well. And, you know, Dolly was nothing but supportive of everybody that wanted to dip into the genre.
3: Of everyone. Let's even go back before Beyonce's album came out, and let's talk about Lil Nas X, you know, when his song was starting to get traction in country music. And then there was like kind of this very, very loud pull back, because is he country music? Should we, you know, have this song be part of it? The person who jumped in there was Dolly Parton. She gave him that co-sign, and then other artists jumped on a remix so that his music could still continue charting on the country music charts. When I tell you that this woman really was an advocate and an ally, she absolutely was an advocate and an ally. And I think that's just as important part of her legacy as all the other beautiful things that we're remembering about her today, too. Like, this was a woman who really did not want to gatekeep. You know, she absolutely reached out and pulled others along to be a part of this beautiful journey in musicianship. And I think that's one of the reasons why she's so beloved and people are speaking in such high favor of her today.
1: You know, good point, Kelly. We should remind people it was Lil Nas X and Billy Ray Cyrus that came out with the hit Old Time Road, right?
3: Well, yeah. So Billy Ray, he jumped on the remix after.
1: That's right. That's right.
3: Trying to pull the song off of those country charts to give it that country music validity. And Dolly Parton gave it that cosign, gave him that cosign, you know, before that happened. I remember she was very active on Twitter saying how much she enjoyed.

0: before that happened. I remember she was very active on Twitter saying how much she enjoyed the song, and it was like, well, if Queen Dolly enjoys it, let this cook. And so by the time we get, Cowboy Carter, and it's like, does anyone want to touch Jolene? Who's gonna dare be that person to do it? Of course, it was Beyonce, and she did it with an incredible co-sign from Dolly Parton. Dolly Parton also was on that album as well too. And I think that that was just such an incredible acknowledgement of because who better to welcome, Queen Beyonce into the world of country music than Queen Dolly Parton? And it worked, and it was a beautiful moment. And it was so great to hear her on that album.
1: We talk about how she had guts and grit and had no problem saying what was on her mind. And she didn't care what anybody thought. She always did what she believed was right. And she also did things that had us all sitting back thinking, oh my gosh, how old is she again? Remember when she came out in the Dallas Cowboy cheerleading outfit when she
0: Yes.
1: performed? You said that was the Thanksgiving game. Is that right, Di? So she performed at the Dallas Cowboys game over Thanksgiving 3 years ago. And I think we've got the video of that. And she rolls out in a Dallas Cowboy cheerleader. As we know, the Dallas Cowboy cheerleaders are famous, right? I mean, they are iconic. And there she came out performing with them and looking, of course, incredible.
0: Looking, I was going to say that exact word, looking absolutely incredible. We're talking about a woman who, while, her physicality was talked about a lot too, obviously her talent was so powerful. But I mean, we can talk about her physicality too. She's incredibly beautiful and incredibly beautiful for many decades. She really is the epitome of aging gracefully and kind of showing us how it's all done or how we should do it, and I think that's also, part of her lore is how beautiful she, was in addition to being incredibly talented. And she would tell people all the time that, she wasn't born into that beauty, that I think she said she had gap teeth when she was a kid and freckles and things that maybe she felt didn't make her traditionally beautiful. But she obviously, is thought of as one of the, most beautiful women to grace the stage and to record music. And look at those photos right there
1: There it
0: for
1: is.
0: the verification. Yeah, there you go. I mean, come on.
1: I
0: Come on,
1: know.
0: Auntie Dolly.
1: Seriously, in her late 70s and working it in
0: Yes.
1: the Dallas Cowboy
0: Yes.
1: cheerleading outfit.
0: Who
1: And as,
0: amongst us,
1: oh
0: right?
1: my goodness, if we can only look that good once we reach our 70s, Lordy. And we're looking at live pictures too. Chris and Kelly and Roxy, as we had a live picture just outside the Country Music Hall of Fame. There you go, right there. We're monitoring that, which, by the way, is an absolutely incredible museum for anyone that has ever been to Nashville and or headed to Nashville. That museum is just phenomenal. And of course, not far from the Grand Ole Opry that Dolly and her family would huddle around the radio and listen to. And this is another live picture that we're monitoring as well. Yes, that is Dolly Parton's star on the Hollywood Walk of Fame. People starting to bring flowers and pictures and gathering around her star. Chris Connolly, I mean, we talk so much about the music, but let's not forget her Broadway musical. She was also a TV producer. I actually did not know that she was a producer and helped launch the TV series Buffy the Vampire Slayer. I don't think there's anything this woman did not do.
2: Yeah, a lot of spine and gumption all the way around, from the moment that she left her home to come try to be a star. You always see the pluck and the gumption underscoring everything. And remember, she sort of, she was not like a LeAnn Rimes or a Brenda Lee. She did not have enormous success as a vocalist when she was really young. She had her initial success as a songwriter. You could think of her more like a Carole King or even a little like that early Taylor Swift, writing songs for others to sing successfully. And it was sort of because of television that Dolly first sort of became known to a larger group of people as a personality. And that was when Porter Wagoner, the country star, brought her on his syndicated show as a kind of co-host. And it was sort of through her work with Porter Wagoner, both singing and just kind of being on this show, that people got to know and love Dolly for the first time. time. I think

0: her first like top 10 hit was actually a duet with Porter Wagoner to the Tom Paxton folk song, The Last Thing on My Mind, which was, you know, a big song in the early 60s. And that was sort of how she began, you know, was her time with Porter Wagoner and going to those country fairs and making connections with fans and, you know, doing a lot of duets with him were her most successful songs there for a while. And that song, I Will Always Love You, I've heard a number of different stories about its genesis, but I think it's generally accepted that it was written about her leaving the Porter Wagoner show and sort of going off on her own. And of course, that song later becoming best known for its appearance in The Bodyguard, which was almost accidental, because the song originally going to be sung by Whitney Houston was a song called What Becomes of the Broken Hearted, an old, I think, Motown track. But that had been recorded for another song, another movie called Fried Green Tomatoes. And so music supervisor Maureen Crow found a Linda Ronstadt version of I Will Always Love You and recommended it to Kevin Costner and to Whitney to be the song instead. And the rest is history.
1: As we're listening to the song right now. And Chris, you know, we were talking about Dolly was only 13 years old when she performed at the Grand Ole Opry, introduced by Johnny Cash. I was just thinking of Taylor Swift when she wrote Tim McGraw. She was 16. She was a freshman in high school. Dolly was even younger than Taylor Swift when she started writing songs at 5. But then to be able to perform at the Grand Ole Opry at the age of 13 and be introduced by Johnny Cash, I mean, that is just remarkable.
0: Yeah, I mean, and remarkable is the word that keeps coming up every time you think about the work that she did. You can understand maybe someone from her background writing a song like Coat of Many Colors or writing a song like Jolene. You know, you could always hear in her voice, you know, that Tennessee background. But consider that by 1980, Dolly Parton is writing the song 9 to 5. Which is perfectly in tune with that kind of office work and everything that everybody else goes through. She had enormous range as a songwriter, which in some cases explains why so many people had success with her songs. She could go back to the roots, you know, anytime that she felt like it. She really respected people like Mindy Smith, who covered Jolene, and of course the great Linda Ronstadt and Alison Krauss. She used to say, "We're sisters," you know, when you come and perform with her. And you can imagine what it meant to those artists who respected her so much. But she could do just about anything and be on the biggest stage with the brightest lights and the most rhinestones and succeed in a major way. So the reason why so many of us are touched in so many ways is that there were so many aspects of Dolly that people could connect to.
1: Well, and you think of all the music she made, country, pop, adult contemporary, bluegrass, Christian, rock, dance charts. Oh my gosh, she did it all. She broke barriers, she defied expectations, and of course became one of the most successful and influential singer-songwriters of all time. And we are going to miss her, but her music, her legacy, of course, will last forever. Thanks to all of you. I appreciate you so much. We are going to take a quick break. More coverage on Dolly Parton passing away today at the age of 80.

0: 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Jimmy Kimmel Live.
1: The death of an American icon. Good afternoon, everyone. I'm Kira Phillips. Dolly Parton, the legendary country singer, passing away today at the age of 80. Parton, known for hits like 9 to 5, Jolene, I Will Always Love You, Islands in the Stream, we could keep going. She was also known as a great philanthropist and for her theme park, of course, in Tennessee, Dollywood. Right now, fans across the globe sharing their favorite memories of the music legend. Live look now at the Country Music Hall of Fame. They're in Nashville, where fans are starting to write tributes in her honor. Also, a live look at Parton's star on the Hollywood Walk of Fame, where more fans and followers are leaving flowers there on the star, on her star. George Pinocchio knows that place very well. He's our entertainment correspondent who's with our ABC station, KABC in Los Angeles. He's had many chances to meet Dolly Parton and interview her. He has more now on her life and legacy.
2: Dolly Parton was on the showbiz clock for more than 60 years. Making her mark took time, talent, and tenacity. Dolly was born in Tennessee's Smoky Mountains in 1946 in a two-room cabin later memorialized in an album. The family was so poor, her father paid the doctor who delivered her with a sack of cornmeal.
3: You wrote a song about it.
4: I wrote a song about Dr. Robert F. Thomas was a mighty, mighty man.
2: She got her start writing songs, one of the many things we discussed when I had the pleasure of sitting down with her for a long interview in 2023.
4: When I was seven, I got pretty good on the guitar. And when I got pretty good on the guitar, then I got pretty good at writing songs.
2: She sure did. At 21, she was invited to appear on Porter Wagoner's popular TV show, and a star was born. So was a partnership. Her duets with Wagoner filled the country charts, but soon she began having solo hits, including an all-time classic. By then, Dolly was ready to set out on her own. She wrote Wagoner a farewell song. It became a massive hit. Twice.
5: And I will always love you.
2: By the mid-70s, Dolly had become more than a country star. She had created an image for herself that became her signature.
6: Here you come again.
2: That song made the top 20 on the pop charts. Then Hollywood came calling.
7: That's why these people treat me like some dime store floozy.
8: No.
2: In 9 to 5, Dolly co-starred and held her own with Jane Fonda and Lily Tomlin. The movie was a massive hit. And, oh yeah, the title song, written and sung by Dolly, went to number one. More movies would follow. The Best Little Whorehouse in Texas, Steel Magnolias, and more hits. And then there was Dolly the businesswoman, amusement parks, makeup, fashion, a line of cake mixes. Along the way, she won too many awards to count. She told me that the one that made her proudest of all, the American Songwriters Hall of Fame.
4: I think when I got put into the Country Music Songwriters Hall of Fame, that was a big deal. But then I got put into the big one, up there with the big guys, the biggest of all, the Gershwins and all that.
2: She received an Oscar, the Jean Hersholt Humanitarian Award, and it was well-deserved. Among her many charitable ventures, a $1 million donation that helped develop the COVID vaccine. Several $1 million for disaster relief after the Tennessee wildfires. And her Imagination Library, sending free books to small children around the world. As of today, more than 300 million books and counting.
4: My own dad couldn't read and write, and that's why I got

0: involved in this because I got my dad involved with me, and he was so proud.
1: Our whole family was proud. George, thank you so much. Our whole family is still proud. Let's bring in our Marcus Moore, Chris Connolly, Roxy Diaz, Kelly Carter. We have been on the air since we got the word that Dolly Parton passed away today. Marcus, do we know anything more about her death? We know that she had been struggling with her health and the loss of her husband. It's been a tough past year since she lost her husband, but even more so a past couple of months.
2: Yeah, as ever since, Kira, that has been a very difficult journey for Dolly and also for her family, for sure. We have received a statement from Dolly Parton's family where they say that she passed away peacefully in Nashville today. But in terms of details on exactly how she passed or why, we don't know at this point. There's been no official announcement from the medical examiner there in Tennessee. And if that information is released, we still don't know at this point. But to your point about her health issues, she certainly has been dealing with a lot. In fact, earlier this month, she had to cancel an appearance at her amusement park to unveil a new ride there. And at the time, she said that it was because of doctor's orders that she not travel to that event. She did release a video statement welcoming people to that ride and also apologizing for her not being there, saying that she had been experiencing some dizziness and also dehydration, Kira. And also it's worth noting that her residency was also canceled at Las Vegas, in Las Vegas, because of her health issues that she's been enduring.
1: Yeah, she never wanted to stop. She said in an interview back in 2023, "I would never retire. I'll just hopefully drop dead in the middle of a song on stage someday, hopefully one that I've written." Marcus, thank you. Roxy, Dolly Parton clearly touching, I mean, generations of fans. I know we can't sum it up in just a few minutes, but we sure can talk about the many ways that she shaped our culture for decades.
3: Yes, Kara, just to make it quick for you, I mean, when you think about it, she influenced like 5-6 generations of fans and people that got to rediscover her throughout the years. When you think about the baby boomers and the silent generations, knowing her from the Porter Wagoner show from 1967, where it all started, and hearing songs like 9 to 5, and then Generation X really getting introduced to her and her movie star era. We watched her on the big screen from 9 to 5 and that famous The Best You Know What in Texas movie that we were just talking about a little bit. And then she went quietly behind the scenes for quite a time, when then the millennials got to get rediscovered to Dolly Parton. There was a song by Praz, ODB, and Maya that sampled one of her infamous songs, and that song was called Ghetto Superstar, that she came out with, where millennials started to really get reintroduced to Dolly Parton. And then you had her goddaughter Miley Cyrus and her Hannah Montana era during that millennial era that got to know Aunt Dolly. And of course, we could talk about Generation Z that knows her as Dolly Parton, the book lady, and all her iconic work that she did with her Imagination Library and the amazing contributions that have come in through that.
1: Yeah, and you know what is incredible about all the contributions and collaborations that she did? Everything was just so cool. Isn't it fair to say? Nothing, you know, sometimes musicians, older musicians will want to collaborate with the younger generations and you're thinking, this is not working. I think it's fair to say everything with Dolly worked.
3: I agree with you. And when you talk about seamless collaborations, that's when you know that you're an iconic superstar, when you're able to just bless multiple people with your gift. And Kelly Carter was talking just recently about her collaboration with Beyonce, her being able to effortlessly even perform on a Super Bowl stage. And how would she look to collaborate with the Dallas Cowboys and put on that Dallas Cowboys cheerleading outfit? Kara, I'll tell you one thing I'm not doing is trying on a Dallas Cowboys cheerleading outfit. But that is the confidence that Dolly Parton had and that she embedded, again, being a total girl's girl and just generous with her time, with her fans, with her family all the time. I have nothing but great things, and I think we all have great things to say about Dolly Parton.
1: Well, perfect segue to your friend Kelly. And Kelly, we're hearing from celebrities paying tribute, from Reba McEntire to Dionne Warwick. I mean, I want you to weigh in just on her cross-cultural appeal.
4: Yeah, well, you know, that's what I was saying earlier in our telecast, is that people who are already firmly cemented in this icon status will undoubtedly be sending out these, you know, tributes to Dolly Parton, which I think further lets you know just how much of an icon's icon she absolutely was. And it feels weird to say was, right? Because she still is so present and vibrant, even now with the news of her not being here anymore. But I expect that we're going to literally hear from the biggest and the best people in this industry talking about how great of a musician Dolly was, how great of an actress Dolly was, how great of a singer, songwriter she was, how great of a human she was, right? Because she really just made this incredible impact that there's no one is going to say anything horrible about this woman. You know, she absolutely was just a top three human, and she wasn't number three. You know what I mean? Like, just an incredible person. And that's what we're going to be hearing today. It's just how great of a person she was. We're going to be hearing personal stories and reflections all day today, as we should.
1: Even the president of the United States saying for the next week he is going to lower the flag in honor of the great Dolly Parton. Kelly, Roxy, Marcus, Chris, thanks, guys. Dolly Parton was 80 years old.

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1: The entertainment world mourning the loss of an icon. Good afternoon, everyone. I'm Kira Phillips. Dolly Parton passing away today at the age of 80. Parton, known as the Queen of Country, her career spanning more than six decades, including 50 albums. She won 11 Grammys, three Emmys, received two Oscar nominations. She was honored with a star on the Hollywood Walk of Fame and at the Kennedy Center Honors in 2006. Born in a two-room log cabin in 1946 in rural Tennessee, the fourth of 12 children, Parton would write about growing up dirt poor. She began performing as a child, moving to Nashville the day after she graduated from high school. She found success quickly, breaking into the country top 10 in 1966. You'll remember the hits like Joshua, Here You Come Again, Jolene. Well, they're all a part of the fabric of the American songbook. She branched out to Hollywood with 9 to 5, which later became a Broadway musical. And then throughout her life, Parton continued to be a dedicated philanthropist. Her literacy program, Dolly's Imagination Library, mailing out millions of books to children over the decades. And during the pandemic, she gave $1 million to Vanderbilt University Medical Center's research efforts and encouraged others who could make similar donations. Dolly Parton leaving a lasting impact on American music and life, and her nephew now announcing her death on social media this afternoon.
2: Hey, everyone. My name is Brian Seaver, son of Cassie Parton, and I am representing the Parton and Owens family today, announcing the passing of my Aunt Dolly Rebecca Parton Dean, sister, sis, Aunt Granny to one generation and Gigi to the next. This video announcement is something Dolly asked of me years ago, before I fully absorbed it as a future reality. As her head of security for more than two decades, a role my father Larry held before me, I have imagined the heaviness of this moment, but haven't truly felt it until now. It is an honor that is mixed with absolute pride and great sadness. But sadness lies with us, not with Dolly. Dolly has lived in the light and is in the arms of Jesus, surely met by Carl, her parents, and countless others who have watched her and longed for her to meet them in the heavens. I first went on the road with Dolly as a kid, getting a taste of the road life in the early 1980s. Dolly opened doors not just for me, but for her entire family to reach the potential we didn't even know was possible. Dolly also opened doors for generations of singers, songwriters, musicians, and dreamers from every walk of life and across every continent. By her example, we believed that anything was possible. She never saw a door she couldn't open, and the doors she opened made and changed history. My family and I have shared a lifetime of beautiful memories with Dolly, but so have you. She has always been on your television, your record player, your CD, and on your phone playlist, becoming an extended part of your family whether you liked it or not. Our family and the team she has entrusted with her legacy will work diligently to ensure her spirit will live with us forever. Dolly was a farmer, just like her daddy. He farmed the soil, she farmed songs and happiness. Dolly called me and said she wants to rest in a beautiful bed of plush cotton because after a life wearing heavy rhinestones, she finally deserves to be comfortable and have some rest. Rest in peace, Aunt Dolly, Aunt Granny, Gigi. May God bless Dolly Parton, and may God bless you all. She will always love you.
1: So many celebrities are reacting now to the death of Dolly Parton. Lily Tomlin, who starred in 9 to 5 with Dolly, as you remember, saying at the 16th annual Governor's Awards in 2025 that the song 9 to 5 was so much bigger than any singular theme song on a movie soundtrack, saying it became an anthem for our culture of the time. She added at the time that Parton's humanitarian achievements are as staggering as her formidable singing career and called her one of the few people who remain in this world that everyone loves and respects. Country singer Kacey Musgraves saying this really, really hurts. She put out on X, the world feels a lot less sparkly all of a sudden. So glad she's with her Carl Dean, Musgraves added. We also have the Muppets with a response. There will never be another quite like Dolly Parton. She was the ultimate singer, songwriter, actress, performer, and philanthropist. She filled the world with light, and we are so grateful for every second we got to spend with her on stage and off. And of course, country singer, the great Reba McEntire saying, well, I just got the news that my buddy Dolly passed on to the higher and greater side. Dolly, thank you for all the wonderful things you did for us here on Earth. Your love, your music. You gave so much with your huge, huge heart. There will never, ever be another you. We will remember and cherish every memory and every note you ever played and sang. Thank you, Lord, for Dolly. She's going to have a blast in heaven, singing all her favorite songs with all her family and friends who have gone on before her. I'll never forget the first time I met you, and I'll never forget our last conversation. I hold it with love in my heart. I will always love you, Reba. Kelly, you know, we were talking, Kelly, about all the musicians that she collaborated with, the musicians that covered her, musicians that she influenced, young country musicians that she was a trailblazer for. And I forgot that Beyonce had even covered one of her songs recently. And remember, there was so much talk about Beyonce entering into the country music world. And then you had Shaboozey that was making headlines as well. And you know, Dolly was nothing but supportive of everybody that wanted to dip into the genre.
3: Of everyone. Let's even go back before Beyonce's album came out, and let's talk about Lil Nas X, you know, when his song was starting to get traction in country music. And then there was like kind of this very, very loud pull back because is he country music? Should we, you know, have this song be part of it? The person who jumped in there was Dolly Parton. She gave him that co-sign, and then other artists jumped on a remix so that his music could still continue charting on the country music charts. When I tell you that this woman really was an advocate and an ally, she absolutely was an advocate and an ally. And I think that's just as important part of her legacy as all the other beautiful things that we're remembering about her today, too. Like, this was a woman who really did not want to gatekeep. You know, she absolutely reached out and pulled others along to be a part of this beautiful journey in musicianship. And I think that's one of the reasons why she's so beloved and people are speaking in such high favor of her today.
1: You know, good point, Kelly. We should remind people it was Lil Nas X and Billy Ray Cyrus that came out with the hit Old Time Road, right?
3: Well, yeah. So Billy Old Ray, Town he Road. Jumped on the remix after.
1: That's right.
3: That, after
1: that's right.
3: Trying to pull the song off of those country charts to give it that country music validity. And Dolly Parton gave it that cosign, gave him that cosign, you know, before that happened. I remember she was very active on Twitter saying how much she enjoyed the song. And it was like, well, if Queen Dolly enjoys it, you know, let this cook. And so by the time we get, you know, Cowboy Carter, and, you know, it's like, does anyone want to touch Jolene? Who's gonna dare be that person to do it? Of course, it was Beyonce, and she did it with an incredible co-sign from Dolly Parton. And Dolly Parton also was on that album as well, too. And I think that was just such an incredible acknowledgement of because who better to welcome, you know, Queen Beyonce into the world of country music than Queen Dolly Parton? And it worked, and it was a beautiful moment. And it was so great to hear her on that album.
1: You know, we talk about how she had guts and grit and had no problem saying what was on her mind. And she didn't care what anybody thought. She always did what she believed was right. And she also did things that had us all sitting back thinking, oh, my gosh, how old is she again? Remember when she came out in the Dallas Cowboy cheerleading outfit when she performed? Yes. You said that was the Thanksgiving game. Is that right, Di? So she performed at the Dallas Cowboys game over Thanksgiving 3 years ago. And I think we've got the video of that. And she rolls out in a Dallas Cowboy cheerleader. As we know, the Dallas Cowboy cheerleaders are famous, right? I mean, they are iconic. And there she came out performing with them. And looking, of course, incredible.
3: Looking, I was going to say that exact word, looking absolutely incredible. You know, we're talking about a woman who, while, you know, her physicality was talked about a lot, too, obviously her talent was so powerful. But, I mean, we can talk about her physicality, too. She's incredibly beautiful for many decades. You know, she really is the epitome of aging gracefully and kind of showing us how it's all done or how we should do it, you know. And I think that's also, you know, part of her lore is how beautiful she, you know, was in addition to being incredibly talented. And she would tell people all the time that, you know, she wasn't born into that beauty, that I think she said she had gap teeth when she was a kid and freckles and things that maybe she felt didn't make her traditionally beautiful. But she obviously, you know, is thought of as one of the, you know, most beautiful women to grace the stage and to record music. And look at those photos right there. For verification. Yeah, there you go. I mean, come on.
1: Come on,
3: Auntie Dolly.
1: Seriously, in her late 70s and working it in the Dallas Cowboy cheerleading outfit.
3: Who amongst us, right?
1: Oh, my goodness. If we can only look that good once we reach our 70s, Lordy. And we're looking at live pictures, too. You know, Chris and Kelly and Roxy, as we had a live picture just outside the Country Music Hall of Fame. There you go, right there. We're monitoring that, which, by the way, is an absolutely incredible museum for anyone that has ever been to Nashville and or headed to Nashville. That museum is just phenomenal. And, of course, not far from the Grand Ole Opry that Dolly and her family would huddle around the radio and listen to. And this is another live picture that we're monitoring as well. Yes, that is Dolly Parton's star on the Hollywood Walk of Fame. People starting to bring flowers and pictures and gathering around her star. Chris Connolly, I mean, we talk so much about the music, but let's not forget her Broadway musical. She was also a TV producer. I actually did not know that she was a producer and helped launch the TV series Buffy the Vampire Slayer. I don't think there's anything this woman did not do.
4: Yeah, a lot of spine and gumption all the way around, you know, from the moment that she left her home to come try to be a star. You always see the pluck and the gumption underscoring everything. And remember, she sort of, you know, she was not like a Leanne Rimes or a Brenda Lee. She did not have enormous success as a vocalist when she was really young. She had her initial success as a songwriter. You know, you could think of her more like a Carole King or even a little like that early Taylor Swift, writing songs for others to sing successfully. And it was sort of because of television that Dolly first sort of became known to a larger group of people as a personality. And that was when Porter Wagoner, the country star, brought her on his syndicated show as a kind of co-host. And it was sort of through her work with Porter Wagoner, both singing and just kind of being on this show, that people got to know and love Dolly for the first time. I think her first like top 10 hit was actually a duet with Porter Wagoner to the Tom Paxton folk song, The Last Thing on My Mind, which was, you know, a big song in the early 60s. And that was sort of how she began, you know, was her time with Porter Wagoner and going to those country fairs and making connections with fans and, you know, doing a lot of duets with him were her most successful songs there for a while. And that song, I Will Always Love You, I've heard a number of different stories about its genesis, but I think it's generally accepted that it was written about her leaving the Porter Wagoner show and sort of going off on her own. And of course, that song later becoming best known for its appearance in The Bodyguard, which was almost accidental, because the song originally going to be sung by Whitney Houston was a song called What Becomes of the Broken Hearted, an old, I think, Motown track. But that had been recorded for another song, another movie called Fried Green Tomatoes. And so music supervisor Maureen Crow found a Linda Ronstadt version of I Will Always Love You and recommended it to Kevin Costner and to Whitney to be the song instead. And the rest is history.
1: As we're listening to the song right now. And Chris, you know, we're talking about Dolly was only 13 years old when she performed at the Grand Ole Opry, introduced by Johnny Cash. I was just thinking of Taylor Swift when she wrote Tim McGraw. She was 16. She was a freshman in high school. Dolly was even younger than Taylor Swift when she started writing songs at 5. But then to be able to perform at the Grand Ole Opry at the age of 13 and be introduced by Johnny Cash, I mean, that is just remarkable.
4: Yeah, I mean, and remarkable is the word that keeps coming up every time you think about the work that she did. You can understand maybe someone from her background writing a song like Coat of Many Colors or writing a song like Jolene. You know, you could always hear in her voice, you know, that Tennessee background. But consider that by 1980, Dolly Parton is writing the song 9 to 5. Which is perfectly in tune with that kind of office work and everything that everybody else goes through. She had enormous range as a songwriter, which in some cases explains why so many people had success with her songs. She could go back to the roots, you know, anytime that she felt like it. She really respected people like Mindy Smith, who covered Jolene, and of course the great Linda Ronstadt and Alison Krauss. She used to say, "We're sisters," you know, when you come and perform with her. And you can imagine what it meant to those artists who respected her so much. But she could do just about anything and be on the biggest stage with the brightest lights and the most rhinestones and succeed in a major way. So the reason why so many of us are touched in so many ways is that there were so many aspects of Dolly that people could connect to.
1: Well, and you think of all the music she made, country, pop, adult contemporary, bluegrass, Christian, rock, dance charts. Oh my gosh, she did it all. She broke barriers, she defied expectations, and of course became one of the most successful and influential singer-songwriters of all time. And we are going to miss her, but her music, her legacy, of course, will last forever. Thanks to all of you. I appreciate you so much. We are going to take a quick break. More coverage on Dolly Parton passing away today at the age of 80.

0: The death of an American icon. Good afternoon, everyone. I'm Kira Phillips. Dolly Parton, the legendary country singer, passing away today at the age of 80. Parton, known for hits like 9 to 5, Jolene, I Will Always Love You, Islands in the Stream, we could keep going. She was also known as a great philanthropist and for her theme park, of course, in Tennessee, Dollywood. Right now, fans across the globe sharing their favorite memories of the music legend. Live look now at the Country Music Hall of Fame there in Nashville, where fans are starting to write tributes in her honor. Also, a live look at Parton's star on the Hollywood Walk of Fame, where more fans and followers are leaving flowers there on the star, on her star. George Pinocchio knows that place very well. He's our entertainment correspondent who's with our ABC station, KABC in Los Angeles. He's had many chances to meet Dolly Parton and interview her. He has more now on her life and legacy.
1: Dolly Parton was on the showbiz clock for more than 60 years. Making her mark took time, talent, and tenacity. Dolly was born in Tennessee's Smoky Mountains in 1946 in a two-room cabin later memorialized in an album. The family was so poor, her father paid the doctor who delivered her with a sack of cornmeal.
2: You wrote a song about it.
3: I wrote a song about Dr. Robert F. Thomas was a mighty, mighty man.
1: She got her start writing songs, one of the many things we discussed when I had the pleasure of sitting down with her for a long interview in 2023.
3: When I was seven, I got pretty good on the guitar. And when I got pretty good on the guitar, then I got pretty good at writing songs.
1: She sure did. At 21, she was invited to appear on Porter Wagoner's popular TV show, and a star was born. So was a partnership. Her duets with Wagoner filled the country charts, but soon she began having solo hits, including an all-time classic.
4: Jolene, Jolene, Jolene, Jolene.
1: By then, Dolly was ready to set out on her own. She wrote Wagoner a farewell song. It became a massive hit. Twice.
5: And I will always love you.
1: By the mid-70s, Dolly had become more than a country star. She had created an image for herself that became her signature.
6: Here you come again.
1: That song made the top 20 on the pop charts. Then Hollywood came calling.
7: That's why these people treat me like some dime store floozy.
8: No.
1: In 9 to 5, Dolly co-starred and held her own with Jane Fonda and Lily Tomlin. The movie was a massive hit. And, oh yeah, the title song, written and sung by Dolly, went to number one. More movies would follow. The Best Little Whorehouse in Texas, Steel Magnolias, and more hits. And then there was Dolly the businesswoman, amusement parks, makeup, fashion, a line of cake mixes. Along the way, she won too many awards to count. She told me that the one that made her proudest of all, the American Songwriters Hall of Fame.
3: I think when I got put into the Country Music Songwriters Hall of Fame, that was a big deal. But then I got put into the big one, up there with the big guys, the biggest of all, the Gershwins and all that.
1: She received an Oscar, the Jean Hersholt Humanitarian Award, and it was well-deserved. Among her many charitable ventures, a $1 million donation that helped develop the COVID vaccine. Several $1 million for disaster relief after the Tennessee wildfires. And her Imagination Library, sending free books to small children around the world. As of today, more than 300 million books and counting.
3: My own dad couldn't read and write, and that's why I got involved in this, because I got my dad involved with me, and he was so proud.
0: Our whole family was proud. George, thank you so much. Our whole family is still proud. Let's bring in our Marcus Moore, Chris Connolly, Roxy Diaz, Kelly Carter. We have been on the air since we got the word that Dolly Parton passed away today. Marcus, do we know anything more about her death? We know that she had been struggling with her health and the loss of her husband. It's been a tough A tough past year since she lost her husband, but even more so a past couple of months.
8: Yeah, it's ever since, Kira, that it's been a very difficult journey for Dolly and also for her family, for sure. We have received a statement from Dolly Parton's family where they say that she passed away peacefully in Nashville today. But in terms of details on exactly how she passed or why, we don't know at this point. There's been no official announcement from the medical examiner there in Tennessee. And if that information is released, we still don't know at this point. But to your point about her health issues, she certainly has been dealing with a lot. In fact, earlier this month, she had to cancel an appearance at her amusement park to unveil a new ride there. And at the time, she said that it was because of doctor's orders that she not travel to that event. She did release a video statement welcoming people to that ride and also apologizing for her not being there, saying that she had been experiencing some dizziness and also dehydration, Kira. And also it's worth noting that her residency was also canceled at Las Vegas, in Las Vegas, because of her health issues that she's been enduring.
0: Yeah, she never wanted to stop. She said in an interview back in 2023, "I would never retire. I'll just hopefully drop dead in the middle of a song on stage someday, hopefully one that I've written." Marcus, thank you. Roxy, Dolly Parton clearly touching, generations of fans. I know we can't sum it up in just a few minutes, but we sure can talk about the many ways that she shaped our culture for decades.
9: Yes, Kara, just to make it quick for you, when you think about it, she influenced like 5-6 generations of fans and people that got to rediscover her throughout the years. When you think about the baby boomers and the silent generations, knowing her from the Porter Wagoner show from 1967, where it all started, and hearing songs like 9 to 5, and then Generation X really getting introduced to her in her movie star era. We watched her on the big screen from 9 to 5 and that famous The Best You Know What in Texas movie that we were just talking about a little bit. And then she went quietly behind the scenes for quite a time when then the millennials got to get rediscovered to Dolly Parton. There was a song by Praz, ODB, and Maya that sampled one of her infamous songs, and that song was called Ghetto Superstar, that she came out with, where millennials started to really get reintroduced to Dolly Parton. And then you had her goddaughter, Miley Cyrus, and her Hannah Montana era during that millennial era that got to know Aunt Dolly. And of course, we could talk about Generation Z that knows her as Dolly Parton, the book lady, and all her iconic work that she did with her Imagination Library and the amazing contributions that have come in through that.
0: Yeah, and you know what is incredible about all the contributions and collaborations that she did? Everything was just so cool. Isn't it fair to say? Nothing, sometimes musicians, older musicians will want to collaborate with the younger generations and you're thinking, this is not working. I think it's fair to say everything with Dolly worked.
9: I agree with you. And when you talk about seamless collaborations, that's when you know that you're an iconic superstar, when you're able to just bless multiple people with your gift. And Kelly Carter was talking just recently about her collaboration with Beyonce, her being able to effortlessly even perform on a Super Bowl stage. And how would she look to collaborate with the Dallas Cowboys and put on that Dallas Cowboys cheerleading outfit? Kara, I'll tell you one thing I'm not doing is trying on a Dallas Cowboys cheerleading outfit. But that is the confidence that Dolly Parton had and that she embedded, again, being a total girl's girl and just generous with her time, with her fans, with her family all the time. I have nothing but great things, and I think we all have great things to say about Dolly Parton.
0: Well, perfect segue to your friend Kelly. And Kelly, we're hearing from celebrities paying tribute, from Reba McEntire to Dionne Warwick. I want you to weigh in just on her cross-cultural appeal.
10: Yeah, well, that's what I was saying earlier in our telecast, is that people who are already firmly cemented in this icon status will undoubtedly be sending out these, tributes to Dolly Parton, which I think further lets you know just how much of an icon's icon she absolutely was. And it feels weird to say was, right? Because she still is so present and vibrant, even now with the news of her not being here anymore. But I expect that we're going to literally hear from the biggest and the best people in this industry talking about how great of a musician Dolly was, how great of an actress Dolly was, how great of a singer, songwriter she was, how great of a human she was, right? Because she really just made this incredible impact that there's no one is going to say anything horrible about this woman. You know, she absolutely was just a top three human, and she wasn't number three. You know what I mean? Like, just an incredible person. And that's what we're going to be hearing today. It's just how great of a person she was. We're going to be hearing personal stories and reflections all day today, as we should.
0: Even the president of the United States saying for the next week, he is going to lower the flag in honor of the great Dolly Parton. Kelly, Roxy, Marcus, Chris, thanks, guys. Dolly Parton was 80 years old.
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12: Traveling with the president in Abu Dhabi, I'm Karen Travers. 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
13: I'm Andrew Dimbert in New York. We want to get right to breaking news. Tributes are pouring in, reflecting on the life and legacy of country music legend Dolly Parton, who died today at the age of 80. Her nephew announcing the superstar's passing, saying the cultural icon died peacefully in Nashville. Dolly had been dealing with health issues in recent months, canceling several appearances. Parton's seven-decade-long career transcended generations, from music to acting to philanthropy to a namesake theme park near her birthplace. Dolly's Tennessee charm and sparkling costumes captivated audiences worldwide. KABC's entertainment reporter George Pinocchio has a look back at one of the most beloved figures in entertainment.
1: Dolly Parton was on the showbiz clock for more than 60 years. Making her mark took time, talent, and tenacity. Dolly was born in Tennessee's Smoky Mountains in 1946 in a two-room cabin later memorialized in an album. The family was so poor, her father paid the doctor who delivered her with a sack of cornmeal.
2: You wrote a song about it.
3: I wrote a song about Dr. Robert F. Thomas was a mighty, mighty man.
1: She got her start writing songs, one of the many things we discussed when I had the pleasure of sitting down with her for a long interview in 2023.
3: When I was seven, I got pretty good on the guitar. And when I got pretty good on the guitar, then I got pretty good at writing songs.
1: She sure did. At 21, she was invited to appear on Porter Wagoner's popular TV show, and a star was born. So was a partnership. Her duets with Wagoner filled the country charts, but soon she began having solo hits, including an all-time classic.
4: Jolene, Jolene, Jolene, Jolene.
1: By then, Dolly was ready to set out on her own. She wrote Wagoner a farewell song. It became a massive hit. Twice.
4: And I will always love you.
1: By the mid-70s, Dolly had become more than a country star. She had created an image for herself that became her signature.
4: Will you come again?
1: That song made the top 20 on the pop charts. Then Hollywood came calling.
7: That's why these people treat me like some dime store floozy.
1: No. In 9 to 5, Dolly co-starred and held her own with Jane Fonda and Lily Tomlin. The movie was a massive hit. And, oh yeah, the title song, written and sung by Dolly, went to number one. More movies would follow. The Best Little Whorehouse in Texas, Steel Magnolias, and more hits. And then there was Dolly the businesswoman, amusement parks, makeup, fashion, a line of cake mixes. Along the way, she won too many awards to count. She told me that the one that made her proudest of all the American Songwriters Hall of Fame.
3: I think when I got put into the Country Music Songwriters Hall of Fame, that was a big deal. But then I got put into the big one, up there with the big guys, the biggest of all, the Gershwins and all that.
1: She received an Oscar, the Jean Hersholt Humanitarian Award, and it was well-deserved. Among her many charitable ventures, a $1 million donation that helped develop the COVID vaccine, several $1 million for disaster relief after the Tennessee wildfires, and her Imagination Library, sending free books to small children around the world. As of today, more than 300 million books and counting.
3: My own dad couldn't read and write, and that's why I got involved in this, because I got my dad involved with me, and he was so proud.
13: Our thanks to George. For more now, let's bring in ABC's Alex Stone. Alex, Dolly had canceled several recent appearances. What do we know about her recent health issues and how she spent the last few months?
14: Well, we don't know a lot, Andrew. We know that she said that she had been neglecting her health since the loss of her husband. And while she had been caring for her husband for quite a while he was sick, he died last year. And that last year when she had performances scheduled in Las Vegas and then a residency, that she canceled those, initially saying it was going to be a couple of Vegas performances and then the residency could not go forward. But she didn't share a lot about it. She had been quiet in recent months. Last year, she said she had some procedures that needed to be done. But she said she had neglected her health and that she was going to get those procedures done and was going to come back after canceling those performances. But specifics of why she died, what she died from, we don't yet know.
13: And Alex, what's her family saying about any memorial plans?
14: They're saying it's going to be small and it's going to be intimate. Whatever the memorial is that they're planning it, that it doesn't seem that this was a huge surprise. I mean, it's always a shock when it happens, but that they had talked about what they would do when she died, that she had the plans for how she wanted the announcement to go. And they say it's going to be small and intimate. That'll be those very close to the family.
13: Dolly, you know, often spoke about her nearly 60-year marriage with Carl Dean, who died last year. What did she say about how important that relationship was throughout her life?
14: You know, she said, Andrew, that this was a true love story, that this was the love of her life, and that they spent so many years together. They were coming up on 58 years together when he passed away last year. And she said toward the end, yeah, as I mentioned, that she even neglected her own health to take care of him, that they had quite the love story. And she says it was one for the ages and that they really did love each other.
13: Quite the love story indeed. Alex, thank you. ABC News contributor Roxy Diaz joins me now with more. Roxy, what's the reaction been from the music world to Dolly's death?
9: Tributes are pouring in right now. We have tweets from several artists. Someone who she just recently worked with, and just to show you how she reached out to the newer generation of artists, Shaboozy tweeting out, "Rest in peace, Dolly Parton. I wish I had the honor of meeting you. You were everyone's favorite artist. Thank you for giving us some of the greatest music we'll ever know." Also, the Jacksons putting out a statement, "Dolly was a true trailblazer." They shared a very special memory back in 1977 when Dolly Parton and the Jacksons had the honor of meeting Queen Elizabeth II at the same time on the same day. And although her and MJ never collaborated, they always had philanthropic work that would cross over together. And Reba McEntire just said, "Well, I got the news that my buddy Dolly passed on to the higher and greater side. Your love, your music, and you gave us so much with your huge heart." Just a little paraphrase there. And I know the support is going to keep on pouring on and on, I'm sure, as this week goes by.
13: Some of the artists that collaborated with Dolly in recent years.
9: Yeah, no, Beyonce just recently remixing Jolene, and Dolly Parton playing a huge role in that. We think about Kenny Rogers and the hit song Islands in the Stream. Of course, Alex Stone just mentioned the I Will Always Love You track. That was actually a farewell song that she wrote for her mentor back there, Porter Wagoner. And just a little tidbit on the I Will Always Love You track. You know, that started in the 1970s. It has influenced three different generations. She re-recorded the track in the 1980s for her movie, The Best Little, I'm going to call it The Special House in Texas, and also in the 1990s with Whitney Houston. And she re-recorded that, of course, for the Bodyguard soundtrack. And that spent 14 weeks at number one on the number one Billboard Hot 100 charts. That was back in 1992. So three generations that just got to experience that iconic song.
13: And Roxy, you met Dolly. What will you remember most about her?
9: Oh, man, she was a girl's girl, and her hair and makeup was always done. She would tell me how she would not step out of the house without looking like Dolly Parton, and that's what the fans and the people expected. And that was her. And not only just for her public appearances, I mean, even just to go to the grocery store, she says she would tweeze her eyebrows and she put on that blush and that powder, whatever she had to do to always, always look like the star she was. And she even told me that she wouldn't even let her husband see her without hair and makeup. So she was really iconic. I got to spend time with her on my old show, 106 in Park for BET. That was back in 2007, 2008. And up to this day, recently, when I got to interview her at the Music Cares event for the Grammys, and they were honoring her as well. She was so gracious with her time and so generous, stopping to every reporter that was on that red carpet.
13: Big picture, how do you think Dolly will be remembered? Talk about her legacy, what she leaves to the country music industry, and really just to musicians in general.
9: Well, when you think about the span of Dolly Parton's life and her influence, she influenced five different generations. I would say six also.

0: Well, she influenced five different generations. I would say six also, if we want to count the alpha generation now. You know, here's a tidbit. Your grandmother is going to remember her from her performing at the Opry. You know, your mom saw her in 9 to 5 and singing those classics. You may have sung Ghetto Superstar that Praz, Maya, and ODB remixed one of her iconic songs as a millennial. And let's not forget her work with Hannah Montana and her goddaughter, Miley Cyrus. And of course, for this newer generation, through all of her philanthropy that she did with the Imagination Library, where she's donated almost 300 million books to families worldwide to be able to read. I think that every generation has been touched by Dolly Parton, and we're going to remember her for the big heart that she had. But I think her number one role was being the love of her life, Carl Dean's love of her life, and he also being the love of her life. It was a great love story.
1: She was an icon indeed. Roxy, thank you. And joining me now is entertainment journalist Anya Lachelle. Anya, what do you think will be Dolly's lasting impact on music and culture?
2: Oh, my goodness. I mean, like you've said today, the world is mourning the loss of a global icon. Dolly she transcended her country roots. Yes, she was a country music superstar, but she was also a philanthropist. She was a businesswoman. She was a fashion icon. She had so much to give to the world through so many different avenues that really transcended generations. So everybody got a little piece of sparkle from Dolly in some way. And so this is a really tough loss for people.
1: Yeah, she did so much. What do you think are some of the biggest iconic moments? I know they're hard to choose from, but from her music career that you think will be most remembered?
2: I know. It's so hard to sort of cherry pick, if you will, this long list of Dolly Parton successes. But I would say one of them is, of course, her music. The hit single Jolene, that was one of the most defining country songs of its time. And believe it or not, and this was really a surprise to me, I didn't know that she also wrote I Will Always Love You and Jolene in the same writing session. So to believe that she wrote these two incredible hits in one night is just fantastic alone, knowing that it came from one brilliant mind as well. She also had hits like 9 to 5, and she even transcended some of that into her movie career as well, starring in the film 9 to 5 and Still Magnolias and so much more. But she really did transcend country. She sort of became one of the first country pop crossover superstars, if you will. And this was all through her music.
1: And she stayed true to her roots. Over the years, Dolly stayed connected to her hometown in Tennessee, including opening Dollywood, of course, in 1986. How did that ground her, you think, during her life?
2: Wow. Well, you know, the fact that she opened it just miles from where she grew up, I think, was grounding right there, because Dolly came from humble beginnings. She was one of top 12 children growing up in a one cabin room. And so the fact that she opened this theme park so close to home, I think that alone reminded her of how far she's come in her life. That theme park also created jobs in that area. And that area is not really known to be a tourist destination. So the fact that she was able to elevate her hometown and give it new life and give it new meaning and give it new spark, I think also grounded her. And it kept her close to the people, which we know is who she loved the most, the people and her fans.
1: And it was always about giving when it came to Dolly. So in lieu of flowers, Dolly's family is requesting donations to her literacy program, Dolly Parton's Imagination Library. How has her humanitarian and philanthropic work, you think, elevated her public image?
2: That work is what kind of gave her the title and status of living saint, right? She was not only known for her music and her flamboyant style, but she was also known for her big heart. And this was through her humanitarian and philanthropic work. She had her foundation, the Imagination Library, which Roxy just said, gifted almost 300 million free books to children across the world. In 2020, when everyone's lives changed forever during the COVID pandemic, Dolly Parton donated $1 million to that vaccine effort. And that was a big part of her philanthropic work. In some of the recent years, she's also given to disaster recovery efforts as well. And so again, really taking the focus off of just her music and more so on her heart.
1: And she never forgot where she came from. Anya, thank you. We'll be right back.

0: 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In theaters and IMAX this Friday. Rated R.
1: More now on the death of country music legend Dolly Parton at the age of 80. Dolly spoke with ABC News many times over the years. We want to play you a portion of an interview she gave to our Robin Roberts back in 2019.
2: We're here at Dollywood, and it was very important to you to put it right here.
3: Well, yeah, because this is my home. And I'm so happy that I've been able to have a business here and to do so many things in this area for my neighbors and my family and my friends.
2: What's your favorite spot here?
3: Oh, I love it all. I love this museum mostly because it kind of has some of everything in my whole life.
2: I don't think you like to throw anything away, my friend.
3: No, this is only pieces of what I got. You should see my house. I got big bins, storage bins of clothes and things that fans give me. I have a whole warehouse called the Arts and Crap Building because I can't throw anything away, no matter how ugly it is or however, because I know how much people, you know, spent time on it. Organized hoarding.
4: But long before Dolly had enough things to fill up an entire museum, she was just a high school girl with big musical dreams.
3: And I graduated on a Friday night and headed out on a Saturday morning. You know, as I make jokes about it with my matching luggage, those four paper bags from the same grocery store. I thought, well, I can't be any poorer than I already am. And I'm a girl. I'll find some boy that'll take me to Shoney's. I thought, I'm not going to go hungry. And I'd left two boyfriends back home. The last thing I wanted was a boyfriend because I was headed out for my big career.
2: Two boyfriends.
3: Well, I've always had more than two, but I had one or two or three or four.
2: All right.
3: There was a laundromat down from my little apartment where I was going to be staying, and it was in walking distance, and I had taken my clothes down there. And so the very day I go down to the laundromat, this good-looking man just drives by, and he says something like, well, why are you going to get sunburned out here? And I say something stupid like, well, what's it to you? We start talking, and 2 years later, we married, and we're still married, and that was that.
2: You just go walking in with your dirty clothes and you walk out with
3: Carl Dean, 53 years, well, 55 together.
2: Okay, gonna take you down memory lane.
3: Oh Lord, these are always so scary.
2: No,
3: I know.
2: No,
3: you get so embarrassed. What is this?
2: 1977. Okay. You had these big dreams, and this is what you said to Barbara Walters.
5: I like to think that there's more money to be made than the money I've been making. I've been working too hard, too long for too little.
6: What do you make? What did you make as a country star?
5: Maybe $500,000-$600,000 a year. But, you know, that's, you got to pay expenses and this sort of thing. Of course, that's not counting records and that sort of thing.
3: Amen, Dolly Parton.
2: I know. But also, you knew your worth.
3: Well, I did. I knew that what I was supposed to do, and I thought, I'm not getting paid enough. But that's amazing to go back and, you know, remember that's what I always felt in my heart, that I had something to give, and I thought it was worth something. You know, and I still do.
1: We'll be right back.

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2: We're remembering the life of Dolly Parton, the beloved country music star, passing away at the age of 80 years old today. Over the last year, Parton has stated she had been dealing with health challenges, but never specified the nature of her health issues. Dolly will be remembered for her philanthropy and, of course, for her music. I'm joined by Broadway actress Stephanie Block. Stephanie, you recorded a duet cover of Jolene with Dolly. How would you describe the legacy she's leaving behind?
3: Oh, well, first of all, she's forever, right? Her humanitarian efforts, her talent. And I was lucky enough, not to correct you, but it wasn't Jolene. It was actually I Will Always Love You. And I was doing 9 to 5, the musical on Broadway. And I was recording my solo album at the same time. And I thought, gosh, if I don't take this opportunity to ask Dolly to somehow be a part of this, even though I was completely humbled and completely nervous to approach her in this particular way, she couldn't have been more gracious. And she said, absolutely. And I have the perfect idea. And when she came to me with I Will Always Love You, I thought, hasn't this been recorded by, you know, thousands of artists and made the impression by your voice and Whitney Houston's voice? And she said, well, I have an idea. I'd like it to be from one generation to another generation. And so the arrangement became very much that, like a love song between a generation and another. It was an incredible time.
2: And what was your reaction, and what type of reaction are you hearing from Dolly fans around the world?
3: It does seem like the entire world is stopping to give her her flowers, which she always got even in life. But she, you know, we always called her Saint Dolly, or we'd wear bracelets that say, what would Dolly do? Because when she was in your presence or you were in her presence, you just wanted to be the best person that you could be. So I will continue to do that because I do believe she's watching down from heaven on all of us. And we really do have to just go out there, be of service, and continue on her mission, which was to make the world a better place, one person at a time, one moment at a time, one note at a time.
2: Stephanie, what do we know about Dolly's health leading up to her death?
3: I didn't. I'll be real honest. I had heard that her husband, her beloved husband, Carl, had passed recently. And I had heard, just strictly as a singer and knowing her as a musician, just a little texture to her voice, but nothing was attributed. You know, she had a musical, or is still having a musical, come to Broadway, a biopic of her life. And I got to be honest, I'm not sure if that's still set on schedule to hit the boards next year. But those of us that were close and loved her, she kept her health close to the vest. But 80 does seem far too young, far too young.
2: What will you personally remember most about working with her?
3: Her quotes. She was always the smartest woman in the room, but also the wittiest. And the things that would come out of your mouth would just knock you back. She made the most incredible microwavable peanut butter fudge you've ever tasted. And she would show up exactly as you would expect, a total star. The nails are done, the hair is done, the makeup's done. But at her heart, she was one that just wanted to work. She wanted to have incredible conversations and eat wonderful food. And I'm sure the entire world knows what her laugh sounded like. So she wanted to laugh with the people that were around her. You can hear that little ha-ha-ha laugh that she could give.
2: That we can. Stephanie, we certainly appreciate the stories you shared with us. Thank you so much for being on with us.
3: My pleasure.
2: And some other headlines we're following this hour. Canada announcing new retaliatory tariffs today on $20 billion worth of American goods. The tariffs as high as 50% targeting products ranging from aluminum to seafood. Ontario Premier Doug Ford speaking to our Kira Phillips earlier about his war of words with President Trump.
4: Neither of you are known to back down from a fight. Are you worried at all that making this battle personal could backfire and sabotage any hope of a deal?
5: Well, Kira, I don't want to make it personal. What I want to do is sign a deal and make sure both countries thrive. And I always say, we have to look at Fortress North America, protecting both countries, putting a ring around it. We aren't the enemy. We love Americans. Canadians love them. I love America. And we just need to get to a deal.
2: A new estimate published by the Yale Budget Lab shows President Trump's current tariffs, including the new tariffs on Canadian goods, will cost the typical American household more than $1,000 per year. And after nearly a month of testimony, jurors in the Lindsay Clancy murder trial are now hearing from final witnesses. Prosecutors today casting doubt on the claim that the Massachusetts mother was in the throes of psychosis when she killed her three children. If found guilty, Lindsay Clancy faces life in prison without parole. If found not criminally responsible for the three murder charges, she will be sent to a state mental health facility. For more, check out our show, Burden of Proof, every weekday at 5:30 p.m. and 8:30 p.m. Eastern. You can also watch it on demand on Disney Plus, Hulu, or wherever you get your podcasts. And Pennsylvania health officials are reporting the year's first measles deaths in the U.S. The State Department says, the State Health Department says, two unvaccinated people have died from the virus. Meanwhile, Maryland says it's dealing with a measles outbreak in three counties. So far, 31 people have been infected there this year. Well, the news never stops. You can find us anywhere you stream live news. And if you're on the go, we're on the ABC News app and ABCNews.com too. I'm Andrew Dimbert. Thanks for streaming with us. Searched is next. Stay with us.

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3: Hey there, I'm Gio Benitez. It is Tuesday, August 25th. You've got questions, we've got answers. This is Search, where we're breaking down what you're asking right now in real time. Let's get right to it. We've got Bethany Braun Silva right here filling in for Maya. And Bethany, we've got some breaking news here, and it is very sad news.
4: Yes, Gio, terribly sad. The world is remembering Dolly Parton, who has died at 80. Her family says the country music legend died peacefully in Nashville. Tributes are already pouring in from across music and Hollywood, celebrating not only the voice behind Jolene, nine to five, and I Will Always Love You, but the warmth and generosity that made her one of America's most beloved entertainers. Searches are spiking with questions about Dolly's health, where she lived, and the legacy she leaves behind.
3: And what a legacy it is. Bethany, thank you so much. So let's dive a little deeper now into the story that none of us can stop talking about right now. The passing of this country icon, Dolly Parton, dying at 80 years old. And we've got Sirius XM radio host and our friend Mike Muse here. Mike, I got to say, my heart dropped when I saw this. I know it did for you as well. Tell us, what do we know right now about Dolly's death?
5: What we know right now is that she died at her home in Nashville. That is what reports and her family has issued a statement as saying. And the cause of death, what we don't know specifically with the family, but we do know that she was having extreme issues with digestive dynamics that was occurring with her health. She said in a statement back in 2025 that she was really grief-stricken at the passing of her husband, Carl Dean, in 2025. And she was so focused on taking care of him and her grief that she let her own self go. In her words, she said that she was feeling worn down by it all.
3: Oh, I can just imagine. And of course, there is a lot of search interest right now in her health struggles. What did she say in her final interview?
5: In her final interview, that is what she was suggesting, was that she did not take care of herself as best as she could in the passing of her husband, Carl Dean. And she was also too had to cancel a Las Vegas residency, to which many fans began to speculate, was there a health decline? And then when she took some time for herself.
3: All right, Mike Muse, thank you so much for joining us here on this breaking news. And we're going to keep talking about this. For more on the life and legacy of Dolly Parton right now, let's go ahead and bring in Roxy Diaz. And Roxy, you made the point earlier today here on ABC News Live. You were saying that, of course, it's just speculation, but you have to think that somehow her broken heart must have played a role in this.
6: Oh, by far. I mean, when you spend over 60 years with somebody, she called Carl the love of her life. She was married with him for 59 years. They met at a laundromat when they were just very, very young, washing clothes together. She says this handsome man walked into her and into there and then just took her breath away. You know, he infamously spent a lot of time out of the spotlight, but through and through, Dolly was just enamored by him, and their love lasted for a very long time. He passed away in March, and you just can't help but to think that a broken heart may have played a role in her sadness may have played a role in her passing.
3: Absolutely. It is just so heartbreaking. So tell us right now, because a lot of people are going online and they're searching for her legacy, and my goodness, there are so many things that come to mind.
6: Oh, so many things. I could spend a whole entire show talking about it. Dolly was the queen of country, but so much more than that. 3,000 songs, movie star, theme park owner, and one of entertainment's greatest philanthropists. 11 Grammys, 100 million records, and maybe most of all, one star that everybody truly loved. We know that fans right now are pouring into the Country Hall of Fame right now, writing in a notebook and writing their thoughts and prayers to Dolly Parton. Also, as you can see right now at Hollywood Boulevard, her star is starting to be flooded with memories, flowers, cards that are going to be left there. And I'm pretty sure we're going to see that memorial just growing and growing throughout, possibly for a long time, for the rest of this week.
3: Without a doubt, every single generation has some sort of connection with Dolly Parton, and it's just so beautiful. And part of that, of course, are her beautiful songs. So why don't you take us through that incredible discography with all of her iconic songs?
6: Oh, man. comment. I mean, I've been victim to a very bad karaoke night trying to sing 9 to 5. I don't know about you, Gio, but I did try it. And Jolene, from the top of my lungs, ones that she infamously just remixed with a collaboration that she did with Beyonce that we got to love too. Island in the Stream and I Will Always Love You, a song that a lot of people, you know, think is Whitney Houston's song, but no, that one was written and created by Dolly Parton. You know, she wrote it as a goodbye to her mentor, then turned into one of the best-selling songs ever for Whitney Houston, which we, of course, saw with her in The Bodyguard with Kevin Costner. At 77, she was still recording with Paul McCartney and Ringo Starr. I mean, the hits never stopped. She never stopped collaborating, never stopped recording. A lot of fans also loved the moment that she would share with her goddaughter, Miley Cyrus, and whenever they joined the stage together. I mean, it was she just never stopped and influenced so many generations.
3: Roxy, you know, I covered those terrible fires in Tennessee, the fires that threatened Dollywood as those fires really approached that theme park. And I remember she gave so much money to help the people of Tennessee who were struggling there. Tell us about her philanthropy.
6: Oh, Gio, and you mentioned the fires. You know that she was giving $1,000 a month to the families that were displaced from those 2016 Sevier County wildfires. And that's just to name a few. Her greatest hit, maybe Her Imagination Library. It was inspired by her own father who never learned to read. And they mailed over 1 million books. I mean, I've heard 300 million books of free books worldwide to children. A whole generation, actually Generation X, really knows her as the book lady. I mean, she was phenomenal at what she did. And I'm hearing also that the family is asking that instead of flowers, that please to make a contribution to Her Imagination Library.
3: You've given us so much to think about looking back at her career and her life. What do you think she's going to be remembered for the most?
6: I mean, you know what? For me, I'm going to go off script on here. I had the pleasure of being able to interview Dolly on several occasions. My last fondest memory with her was at the Music Cares Grammys celebration, and she was a girl's girl, Gio. She was a girl's girl through and through, and she would never, ever, ever step outside of her house without being done to a T. Her makeup always had to be done, and she told me that she would not allow Carl to see her without being Dolly Parton. I mean, that just was her character. That is just who she is, and I think that's something that a lot of people are going to remember her from, especially women that have been able to be close to her, as a girl's girl through and through.
3: And there's something about that voice, just hearing her speak, that gave you so much comfort. Roxy Diaz, thank you so much.
6: Thank you.
3: We appreciate it. All right, so let's get to Will Gans right now for more on the tributes that are coming in from fans, Hollywood, and of course, her beloved Tennessee. Okay, Will, so tell us, who is paying tribute to her right now?
1: I mean, you think about the legacy that Dolly Parton leaves, right? She was one of 12 children raised in a 2-bedroom home with no electricity, no running water in the Smoky Mountains of Tennessee. And somehow today, have the announcement from the President of the United States that flags will be lowered to half staff for the next week. That is the impact that this woman made, that she has made fans of truly everybody. And, you know, Maren Morris tweeted today that Dolly is the person we could all agree on. And I think that that's so true. Reba McEntire, who, of course, is the fellow queen of country, writing in part, "We will remember and cherish every memory and every note you ever played and sang. Thank you, Lord, for Dolly." She's going to have a blast in heaven singing all her favorite songs with all her family and friends who have gone on before her. Speaking of those family and friends who have gone on before her, Carl Dean, as Roxy just pointed out, one of the great love stories of Hollywood and Nashville and beyond. Kiki Palmer said that she's devastated. Kacey Musgraves said the world feels a lot less sparkly today. And Dolly's own family weighing in. And in fact, it was her nephew, Brian Seaver, who made the announcement today that she had passed in a video message. Take a look at that.
7: "Our family and the team she has entrusted with her legacy will work diligently to ensure her spirit will live with us forever. Dolly was a farmer, just like her daddy. He farmed the soil. She farmed songs and happiness. Dolly called me and said she wants to rest in a beautiful bed of plush cotton because after a life wearing heavy rhinestones, she finally deserves to be comfortable and have some rest. Rest in peace, Aunt Dolly."
1: And I will always love you. You see that there. Gio, she also was known to say that a rhinestone sparkles just as good as a diamond. And I think all of us today can agree that she sparkled better than a diamond ever could. 80 years, what a legacy. We will always love you, Dolly.
3: Oh, absolutely. And Will, behind you, I'm seeing that beautiful cross. And she was such a woman of faith. And in Christianity, we talk about love thy neighbor. And boy, did she live that message. Will Gans, thank you so much. Really appreciate it. And Dolly Parton, of course, was 80 years old. And through her family, legacy, and philanthropy, she will never be forgotten. We'll be right back.

0: day. Hulu plus live TV.
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2: All right, let's get to some of the other searches today and pivot to San Francisco 49ers owner Jed York, who was arrested in Ohio. We've got our Peter Haralambos here to fill us in on this. Okay, Peter, so tell us, who is Jed York and what are the charges?
3: Yeah, Gio, Jed York is the CEO and majority owner of the 49ers. He also owns two teams over in the UK, two soccer clubs. And he was arrested over the weekend as part of this prostitution sting. According to court records reviewed by ABC News, he began communicating over his phone with someone who he believed to be a prostitute. That was actually an undercover officer. The next morning, on Sunday morning, when he showed up at a mobile home in East Palestine, Ohio, to meet up with this person he believed to be a prostitute, he was arrested. He was charged initially with engaging in prostitution and possession of a criminal tool, though as part of a plea, they downgraded that prostitution charge just to disorderly conduct. These are both misdemeanor charges.
2: Peter, have the NFL or 49ers commented on this?
3: Yeah, so the 49ers are not going to comment because this is an ongoing legal situation. That's what they said in a statement. And the NFL says that the incident will be reviewed as part of their personal conduct policy.
2: And he was charged, obviously, with possessing a criminal tool. So people are searching for what exactly that means, possessing a criminal tool.
3: Yeah, it's really a technical term in this case. But if you were to break it down, all it is a tool used to commit a crime, a device or a tool. In this case, we believe it was the cell phone that he actually used to allegedly communicate with the person who he believed to be a prostitute, who's actually that undercover officer. Over that phone, they scheduled that meeting. They also agreed for about 1 hour of services for about $160. That's what makes this the tool, even though it's not really fitting that description.
2: And people are searching right now. They want to know more about his background and how he became owner of the 49ers.
3: It's really just a family business. He graduated from Notre Dame, did about a year at an investment firm, and then immediately began working for the family business. His uncle bought the team from the original founder. His parents are the co-chairs of the team. He became the CEO back in 2008, and he got enough shares from his mother in 2024 to become the majority owner. Under his leadership, the 49ers have got a new stadium. They also went to the Super Bowl 3 times, though they lost every single time they went.
2: All right, Peter Haralambos, thank you so much. Appreciate you for bringing us that. And time now to tee up the latest cost of living adjustment announcement for Social Security set for October. Michelle Franzen is here to answer those top search questions. Michelle, it is good to see you. So why don't you remind our viewers first, what is COLA?
4: Well, it's not the drink. COLA stands for the cost of living adjustment. And the big question is what the COLA payments will be in 2027. Those adjustments are made every year, Gio.
2: Okay, so this announcement is expected on October 14th. So what are we expecting?
4: Well, we're expecting, as you mentioned, those numbers set to come out in October. Analysts estimate that there will be a 3.4% increase to payments to Social Security and the Supplemental Security Income beneficiaries. That's lower than what analysts originally projected for 2027, but up since 2026. Now, government data shows nearly 75 million Social Security and SSI beneficiaries received a 2.8% increase for this year.
2: And Michelle, does inflation have any impact here on this cost of living adjustment?
4: It does. Inflation does factor in when the government is figuring out those figures of what the COLA payments will be for the coming year. That typically takes the latest figures that they have at the time. Those reports, though, are backward-looking, Gio, which means by the time 2027 rolls around, that inflation data could be outdated in this economic climate.
2: Yeah, absolutely. And of course, as you can imagine, Michelle, we're looking at these searches, and a lot of people are asking about the Trump administration's changes to Social Security and how that big, beautiful bill that we talk so much about, how that impacts taxes.
4: Yeah, Social Security is a hot topic for some time it's been, and some lawmakers have proposed even making sweeping changes to the system. President Trump, though, all along pledging that he will protect Social Security benefits. Other concern, though, Gio, is whether Social Security funds will be there for future generations, with reported shortfalls projected to come in the coming decade.
2: All right, Michelle Franzen, thank you so much. Really good information there. We appreciate it. All right, coming up here, one search always leads to another. We've got that trending topic, but that is just the surface. The new study that may have you thinking twice about blasting music in the car, it's The Spiral, and it's next.

0: Tonight with David Muir is the number one newscast in America.
1: And welcome back to Search. Today's top searches are only a part of the story. A simple scroll can sometimes take you down that deep rabbit hole. It's time now for The Spiral. Okay, so it looks like you have a lot of questions right now about driving. We're following your clicks and curiosity. It looks like you want to know more about what a new study from Harvard is saying about traffic deaths and tips to stay safe on the road. Let's go ahead and break that all down. We've got Dr. Anupam Jena up first, then Kellen Howell. We appreciate having both of you here for this important discussion. So let's start with Dr. Anupam Jena, co-author of that recent study that associates traffic fatalities with the release of major music albums. So that's so fascinating. Dr. Jena, thank you for being here and providing your insights. So the question that really frames this entire study is the use of smartphones to stream music associated with increases in traffic fatalities? So what did you find?
2: The short answer is yes, we think it is. So we looked at about 5 or 6 years of data. We looked at the 10 most downloaded albums on Spotify over that period. And these are albums which are downloaded, you know, millions of times per day. And if you look at what happens on the specific day that one of these albums is released, we have more than 100 million streams on Spotify on those days. And traffic fatalities go up about 15% nationally on just that day where the album is released.
1: I'm so fascinated by this because obviously you must have thought that, okay, on these album release days, we're going to have many more people using those smartphones. So what music releases specifically did this study look at?
2: So Drake had a few albums during this period, Bad Bunny, Taylor Swift. Those are sort of the, I don't want to use sort of culprits, but those are the main albums we're talking about during that period.
1: And those were very, very popular albums. They still are, but they were at the time, especially when they came out. So what age group did the study find was distracted and affected the most?
2: So it's actually all age groups, but if you look at younger adults, you see a larger effect in that group. And that kind of makes sense. That music is sort of more oriented towards them, and they might be more likely to be using smartphones while driving as well.
1: You know, doctor, I'm ashamed to say, quite frankly, that back when I was in college and smartphones were really coming out and I was looking at it and I got into an accident. Thank goodness everyone was safe and okay, but it shook me up. And so I can imagine that this is something that a lot of parents are asking right now. Is there a solution here to prevent these kinds of distractions?
2: I think the first thing is just to be aware that this kind of thing could happen. I mean, we all know that texting while driving or using your phone while driving is not a good idea. But these are very specific moments in time where the risk seems to be higher. And whether it's because people are playing the music louder, because they're actually like toggling with the phone, messing with the infotainment system like Apple CarPlay, hard to know what's going on. But my sense is the first thing is just to be aware that this is a very specific time when the risk seems to be elevated.
1: That's right. And you got to take this seriously. You got to take it seriously. Dr. Anupam Jena, thank you so much. We appreciate having you here just after that study's release. We appreciate it. So let's go ahead and bring in AAA spokesperson now, Kellen Howell. Kellen, good to see you. Thank you for being here. So people are searching. They want to know, what are 90% of vehicle accidents actually caused by? What does the AAA data say?
3: Well, we do know that distraction is a huge factor in a lot of vehicle crashes. Things like texting while driving, checking emails, even using the infotainment system, all of those can be factors in distraction but in crashes. But another big factor is speeding. And we just released a study from the AAA Foundation for Traffic Safety recently that found that many Americans view driving as much as 10 miles an hour over the speed limit as totally fine and acceptable. But we know that speeding is a major contributor to fatalities. In fact, 30% of all traffic deaths nationwide in 2024 involved a driver who was speeding.
1: Wow. Okay. So what are the most common driving mistakes?
3: Some of the most common driving mistakes would be things like not leaving yourself enough space between your vehicle and vehicles in front or behind or around you. And again, speeding is a big factor there. You want to make sure that you're traveling at a speed that allows you time to react to unpredictable situations on the road, because that can make all of the difference in a crash. Also accounting for weather and other road conditions. You know, right now is back to school. And so there's a lot of factors to consider, like school buses being on the road or kids crossing the street. And so it's really important for drivers to pay attention to their surroundings, give plenty of time to react, even if it means taking an extra second before hitting the gas pedal.
1: Well, you just mentioned back to school because we really are approaching it. It's coming up. And some new drivers, they're going to be hitting the roads too. So what should people consider?
3: Definitely. Yeah. Back to school has already happened in my area. And in fact, one of our top tips is to make sure that you're giving yourself extra time on your commute in the mornings and in the afternoons. I was guilty of this myself. I had an appointment to get to yesterday morning. I forgot, hey, it's the first day of school. And of course, there was a lot of traffic. That can lead to drivers feeling a little bit stressed out. Maybe they make risky decisions like speeding or cutting off another driver. Another thing, you were talking about new drivers getting on the road. Parents should really have conversations with their teens about safe driving behavior. You know, AAA has studies that show that one in four fatal crashes involving a teen driver happens between 3 and 7 p.m. So those after school hours when a lot of them are driving home from school or after school activities. So it's important to talk to those teen drivers about safe driving habits.
1: That's right. And it's not just for young people because we see how distracted people are. You say texting while driving. How about texting while walking? We see so many accidents just like that because people are just so distracted. Kellen Howell, thank you so much. Really appreciate it. An important conversation. Thank you.
3: Thanks.
1: All right. And I'm Gio Benitez. This is Searched on ABC News Live, where your questions meet real answers. We're going to leave you with what's trending right now over on abcnews.com. You can scan that QR code that you're going to see right there on your screen, and you can catch up, and we will see you back here tomorrow. Have a great day.

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1: I'm Andrew Dimbert in New York. We want to get right to breaking news. Tributes are pouring in, reflecting on the life and legacy of country music legend Dolly Parton, who died today at the age of 80. Her nephew announcing the superstar's passing, saying the cultural icon died peacefully in Nashville. Dolly had been dealing with health issues in recent months, canceling several appearances. Parton's seven-decade-long career transcended generations, from music to acting to philanthropy to a namesake theme park near her birthplace. Dolly's Tennessee charm and, of course, her sparkling costumes captivated audiences worldwide. ABC's Alex Stone has a look back at one of the most beloved figures in entertainment.
2: Dolly Parton was the queen of country music, a legend from the songs she wrote and performed like 9 to 5. Looking 9 to 5, what a way to make a living. Her music was bigger than life. The hair, those rhinestones, and that voice.
3: Amen, Dolly Parton.
2: Dolly Parton spoke about her childhood often, growing up in Tennessee in a one-room mountain cabin, one of 12 children, her unmistakable voice catapulting her to stardom with songs like Jolene.
4: Jolene, Jolene, Jolene, Jolene.
2: And I Will Always Love You, which was number one on the charts in 1974. That song later covered in 1992 by Whitney Houston and becoming an even bigger hit at the top of the charts for 14 weeks. Parton would also appear in movies, including the 1980 comedy hit 9 to 5 opposite Jane Fonda and Lily Tomlin. Parton ventured into the theme park business with her Dollywood and just this summer opened a gas station and travel center in Cornersville, Tennessee called Dolly's Tennessee and Travel Stop. Parton was also known around the world for her philanthropy, giving large contributions to organizations in times of need. She supported education by providing scholarships and financial aid, and she donated close to 308 million books to children. In recent months, Parton announced she was suffering from health challenges and would postpone concerts in Las Vegas. Last year, her husband of nearly 58 years died. Parton telling ABC's Robin Roberts this in 2019.
3: I said that I'm a workhorse that looks like a show horse. I always make a joke and say that I hope to die on stage in the middle of a song, hopefully one I've written.
1: And Alex is here now with more. Alex, as we mentioned, Dolly had canceled several recent appearances. What do we know about her recent health issues and how she spent the last few months?
5: Well, Andrew, we don't know a ton. She had canceled those concerts in Vegas last fall, and then she canceled a residency as well. And she had said after her husband died that she had neglected her own health battles for a while because she was taking care of him toward the end, and she was going to be focusing on her own health. But she said she had some procedures to get done. She had just recently told People magazine that she needed to tend to her own health. But the specifics on what she died from, what she had been suffering with, that has not been made public. But her family members say that they had talked about this moment for a while, that she knew how she wanted the announcement to be made today. Some of these plans moving forward were already in the process, but what she was suffering from, we don't know.
1: And speaking of plans, what's her family saying about memorial plans?
5: Yeah, they say it's going to be small. It's going to be a private ceremony, one for close family, that it's not going to be a big Nashville country music celebration. It seems, you know, as I mentioned, that plans were already in the works when this came down today. But they're saying in lieu of flowers, they're asking for donations to her Imagination Library. But they're saying it's going to be small. And this is going to be a thing only for close family, not even friends and whatnot. They say this is going to be an intimate affair and that it's already in the works.
1: All right, Alex, thank you. And for more on Dolly and her legacy, I'm joined by Jeff Conyers, vice chair and president of the Dollywood Foundation. Jeff, of course, Dolly will be remembered for her music, but also, and maybe more so, for her philanthropy. What can you tell us about her legacy as one of America's most charitable stars?
6: Yeah, well, thank you for that. I agree with you. I think she will be remembered for all of the great work that she did in the world and her huge heart and love for all people. In addition to all of the wonderful gifts that she gave us with her music and her acting and all the other talented gifts that she gave to us.
1: Why did Dolly create the Dollywood Foundation and what were its original goals when it was first launched?
6: Yeah, she created the Dollywood Foundation and all of our work from a true place of of experience. She grew up very poor, as many of us know, with one of 12 children in a little holler in East Tennessee. And they had to give to each other to survive many days. It was a hard goings. And she often remembered that they made it through many times because people were kind and generous to them and brought things by their home, food and scrap rags for clothes. And that's how he made it. And she always had a philosophy of, you know, if I, she says, you know, I believe when you get into a place to help, you should help. And so it was a genuine part of who she was. And when she got into a position to help, she created the foundation and really always wanted to focus on children and helping inspire children. A love of reading really emerged, inspired by her father, who was not able to read and write. And so she created the Imagination Library to help get books to children around the world.
1: I know it's got to be hard to choose, but what do you think were some of her most memorable philanthropic efforts?
6: I certainly think the Imagination Library is her signature philanthropic effort. I mean, Dolly Parton was an incredibly charitable woman. She did a lot of philanthropy that's public that people will see, like the Imagination Library and like the Dolly Parton Children's Hospital in East Tennessee and many other things. She did a lot of private philanthropy as well that was personal to her that nobody will see. But I definitely think that given the connection with her mom and her dad, she always felt very strongly about honoring her mom and her dad. And with her dad not being able, getting a chance to learn how to read and write and being able to get him involved in creating the Imagination Library and honoring him in that way to help inspire, you know, millions of children around the world to love books and reading, I think was probably the closest thing to her.
1: Personally, do you have a favorite memory of Dolly?
6: You know, I think just getting to work with her, I think Dolly means a lot of things to a lot of different people. She was certainly an entertainer and an icon actress, songwriter, I think she would say at heart, musician. But, you know, a lot of the work that I got to do with her was on the heart that stood behind all of that. And so, you know, Dolly, even though she's not with us today, leaves behind a lot of heart and a lot of love that she wanted to share with people and share with the world. And now it's our responsibility to help carry that forward. And I think that's the most important thing that I'll never forget.
1: And her charities will live on. Jeff Conyers, thank you. We'll be right back.

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0: dealing with health challenges, but never specified the nature of her health issues. Dolly will be remembered for her philanthropy and, of course, for her music. I'm joined now by Kelly Carter, ABC News contributor and senior entertainment reporter for ESPN's Antscape. Kelly, what's your reaction to the death of this country music icon?
1: It's an incredibly sad day. You know, I've said the last few years that one of the worst days of my life would be on a day like today, because we would have to say goodbye to Dolly Parton. And while that is true, it has been my honor and a joy, I think, for a lot of us who are doing this today to talk about and remember all of the great contributions that Dolly Parton has had to the music industry, the entertainment industry, and the world over the years. And that's the important thing to know about Dolly, is she wasn't just music. She wasn't just an actress. She wasn't just a great partner, but she was an incredible humanitarian and philanthropist, which really changed the lives of so many people over her 8 decades on Earth.
0: Yeah, let's get into that a little bit, because celebrities from across the music and entertainment world have joined fans in offering their condolences. Why do you think Dolly's death has touched so many people so deeply, too? Does it speak to more of the person she was?
1: I think, yes, it absolutely speaks to her being just an incredible person, incredibly well-liked. There was no one who did not love Dolly Parton, but also an incredible singer-songwriter, which is probably, like, you know, the thing that she would love to be remembered by is that of a songwriter, a storyteller. And she made music that, yes, firmly existed in the country music space, but really her music was universal and it touched so many different genres of people. And that's evidenced by who covered her music and also who loved her music at the same time.
0: And Dolly, of course, was more than a musician. Her philanthropy stretches far and wide. Can you just talk about the scale of her generosity?
1: I mean, let's go back as recently to 2020, when we were in the midst of a global pandemic. She donated $1 million to Vanderbilt University to help Moderna develop a vaccine for COVID. That in and of itself was colossal. But she has also, you know, gifted scholarships. She sent people through college. I was seeing people on Facebook post that she paid for their 2 daughters to go to college. This happened so much. She had a literacy campaign via her Dollywood Foundation. And she also was an incredible ally to both the queer community and to the Black community. You know, there was so much love that Dolly had to give. And it looks like, you know, based off the last interview she gave, that she had so much more that she wanted to do. But my God, she did so much in her time here on Earth.
0: Kelly, you met Dolly. What was that like? What do you remember?
1: Oh, my God, it was incredible. Listen, I do this for a living. I literally am required to sit down with entertainers who are bigger than life and talk with them. I got into an elevator at the Four Seasons. I was literally leaving an interview with Samuel L. Jackson, got into an elevator, and there was Dolly Parton, and she looked at me and said, "Hey, darling." And I was like, you know, kind of like pantomiming, not really knowing what to say, because Dolly Parton was such an icon for me as a small child and certainly as a woman. And I just absolutely loved her and bummed that I never got the opportunity to sit down and interview her and even share, like so many other people who sat down with her, how much she meant in my life. So I'm bummed about that, but I'm really happy with our exchange, though.
0: Yeah, she really did impact so many people in so many different ways. You know, Dolly also famously shied away from talking about politics. So how do you think she was able to bridge a divide among so many Americans?
1: Yeah, you know, that was really much her line in the sand, right, is that she didn't want to talk about politics. She really wanted to lead with kindness. You know, she's a part of the Pass It On campaign. And I'm sure a lot of people in many major cities drive by and see her face on a billboard. And she just says, "Kindness, pass it on." And that really was who she was. So instead of talking about politics, she really put her money where her mouth was, right? She donated to causes that she felt were important. And she spoke up when she saw, you know, injustices happening. As recently as Lil Nas X, when his first single came out and was charting on the country music charts. And then there was a campaign to remove him from those charts because someone didn't think that he, you know, defined country music. Dolly stepped in. Billy Ray Cyrus came in and did, you know, a remix for that song. But Dolly was very vocal about how much she loved the song and loved him as an artist. She also was a part of Beyonce's country album. Not only did Beyonce redo one of her iconic songs, which is Jolene, and put her own spin on it, Dolly was actually on that album with her, too. And I could go on and on, you know, about the ways that Dolly really connected with people across

0: generations, across cultures, communities, but just a great human being.
1: Great human being and immensely talented. Kelly Carter, thank you. Dolly sat down with ABC News Live anchor Lindsay Davis back in 2023, talking about how she wanted to be remembered. Let's listen to that interview.
2: Is one of the most iconic performers of all time. Singer, songwriter, actress, philanthropist, businesswoman, and author, Dolly Parton never stops creating. Her latest achievement, a children's book, Dolly Parton's Billy the Kid Makes It Big, about a dog who travels to Nashville to chase his dreams, meeting bullies and making friends all along the way. I got a chance to sit down with a living legend to talk about why it's so important to tackle bullying, her journey to success, and the kind of legacy she wants to leave from her remarkable career.
3: You've said before, after a certain age, they'll say you're over. Well, I will never be over. You are 77 years old and still not over. What's the secret to that?
4: Well, I think you need to stay busy.
5: How's everybody doing tonight?
4: I think energy begets energy, and I think creative energy is a great force. And I just really just enjoy my work. And every day I see something that needs to be done, so I can't just rest on my laurels, as they say. So I'll keep going till I fall over, I guess.
3: And so now you have your third children's book. Obviously, you started out writing songs, but now that you're writing for children, what about that do you enjoy?
4: Well, I enjoy it because I love children. I'm very close to my brothers and sisters. And there's 8 younger than me in my family. And then I love all my little nieces, nephews, grandnieces and nephews. I'm like a fairy godmother to them. And I know the nature of children, and I feel what they feel. And I have a childlike nature myself. And I know what makes me happy and what's fun. So I just kind of do things that I know will entertain them. But I also try to build in little messages, you know, like for confidence, or don't bully, don't be a smart aleck, you know, that kind of thing.
3: You've done that before in your songs, obviously, with Making Fun Ain't Funny.
6: Don't belittle someone else. That's not the thing to do. It's not, is it?
3: Encouraging kids not to bully. And we see that also in the book. How do you go about deciding, you know, this is the message I'm going to put out there for kids?
4: Well, I think that's certainly the last few years, kids are even bullied more. It's really important for the acceptance of other children, the diversity, you know, to accept people as they are. That spice of life, I believe in, you know, if we were all the same and everything was just what you believe or how you see things, you know, what a boring life this would be. This is, of course, written for 4 to 7-year-old, but everybody that's read it, they just love it, the little illustrations and knowing that I used a little animal to, you know, pass the message along.
3: Tell us about your love for animals. What is it about using Billy the Kid as your star?
4: Well, Billy is my little god dog. I've loved him since he was a puppy, and I think children relate to animals more than they do to people when they're little, for the most part, because they all want a puppy. If you take a little animal to get your message across, they'll have a tendency to listen more because they relate to that more. It's more of a gentle spirit, more like their little spirit.
3: And you have Billy the Kid in the storyline who loves his friends, loves music. Are there some parallels with your own story there?
4: Oh, yeah, of course. It's about Billy going to Nashville to try to make it, and he meets a bunch of people saying, you're in the wrong place, you need to go back home, you don't fit in here and all that, and to make him kind of think, well, maybe I don't. But then he meets the other friends that do encourage him. And then they not only do that, they, you know, they come across the big bullies, and then they find ways around the bullies and how to continue on with their little dreams.
3: You've said in the past, find out who you are and do it on purpose. How did you first find out who you were? Because I've read that you were on TV before your family even had a TV.
4: I was. That's true. We were just mountain poor people, and we had just begun to get electricity. But we had moved out of the mountain, the deep mountains, and we had a TV, and so I was on it. And so I made a little money doing the show because I'd worked there in the summers. And so I wanted them to see me on TV, so I bought us a television.
5: Just because I'm blonde, don't think I'm dumb, because this dumb blonde ain't nobody's fool.
3: How did you find out that you had that special spark, that you had that talent?
4: Well, I'm from a family of music. All my mom's people are very musical. They play different instruments and they all sing. We grew up singing in the church too. I could write songs and I'd get a lot of attention, you know, with doing that. I found out early I wanted the attention. So that was a good way of doing it. So it just grew from there.
5: And I was gathering flowers at the foot of a hill.
4: I was playing guitar, I learned to play at 7. And so I'd write some serious songs after that. I always say my songs are like my children. And I expect them to support me when I'm old. That's my joke, but it's the truth. And they have. And they're doing a pretty good job of it.
7: So you're going to be hosting the ACMs. This is not your first rodeo, but Garth Brooks, this is going to be his first time. Any advice for him?
4: Oh, no. He is such a pro. And he's just a marketing genius, too. I don't know why he never hosted before. And we've always liked each other, and we appreciate each other. We'll have a script, and we'll have jokes, and we'll have things that we have to have for direction in order to make the transitions from to commercials back and forth.
8: Oh, don't be nervous. I'm going to be right here with you.
4: But I guarantee you we're going to do more ad-lib than we will reading off a script.
7: You ever think about what you'd want your legacy to be?
4: There's a lot of wonderful things that's happened to me. I think one of the things I'm proudest of is the Imagination Library. But of course, I'm a writer and a singer, and I'm in both Songwriter Hall of Fame, you know, the big one, the country music, and the other one up there with the big guys. I'm just trying to leave as much stuff. I just want to see how much I can do in a lifetime. And I've been blessed, and I've been lucky, and I don't take any of that for granted, but I just wanted to be remembered well.
1: Our thanks to Lindsay for that interview. And don't forget to tune in to a special edition of 2020, Dolly Parton, an American original, streaming tonight at 10 p.m. Eastern on ABC, Hulu, and Disney+. We'll be right back.

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1: Welcome back. Firefighters near Reno, Nevada are making progress against a destructive wildfire. Officials say the Hawk Fire is now 27% contained. Families are returning to find dozens of homes destroyed. Meanwhile, in North Texas, an urgent effort is underway to control the Ross Fire, about an hour west of Fort Worth. Authorities say the flames have now scorched more than 50,000 acres. Firefighters are up against tough conditions as parts of Texas reach triple-digit temperatures. Senior meteorologist Melissa Griffin is closely watching the extreme heat and fire danger. Melissa, any relief in sight?
2: Andrew, it's the second week in a row that Phoenix has been under extreme heat warnings, and there is no end in sight for the Southwest, where we're going to continue to see these temperatures climbing over 115 degrees from Phoenix to Las Vegas. Even Los Angeles now included. Downtown areas could see temperatures upwards of 101 degrees tomorrow. That could be a daily record. 110 in Las Vegas, and some of that heat's going to continue to spread into places like Albuquerque by the end of the week. But look at Phoenix there. Tomorrow, 116 degrees possible, and we still have the threat for wildfires. It's been so hot, so dry, and these gusty winds returning to parts of Southern California where we could see humidity as low as 10%. This is where the red flag warnings are, and we're going to see those gusts upwards of 35 miles per hour. So fires could easily start and spread in these areas when you have that heat on top of it. Now, it's not just the Southwest that we're concerned about with the heat. It has been days of heat in Texas. Dallas, the ninth straight day of extreme heat warnings there, and that continues all the way down to Waco. This is through tomorrow that we could see these temperatures up to 105 degrees. That's the actual temperatures upwards of those triple digits. But with the heat index, it could feel like 110 degrees for yet another day. This could also spark some severe storms as well. So this heat really not going anywhere anytime soon, Andrew.
1: Going anywhere and really dangerous. All right, Melissa, thank you. Well, the news never stops. You can find us anywhere you stream live news. And if you're on the go, we're on the ABC News app and abcnews.com as well. I'm Andrew Dimber. Thanks for streaming with us. Burden of Proof is next. Stay with us.

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1: Tonight, remembering country music legend and cultural icon Dolly Parton. Plus, President Trump's trade war with Canada explodes, Canada retaliating. What this could mean for rising prices in the U.S. World News Tonight with David Muir is the number one newscast in America.
2: Michael Strahan reporting from the Sagrada Familia in Barcelona. Wherever the story is, we'll take you there. You're watching ABC News Live.
3: I'm Mike Ajayi, and this is Burden of Proof, where we'll be covering high-profile cases. And today, the prosecution called its final rebuttal witness in the Lindsey Clancy trial. And in the Tupac murder trial, police revealed newspaper clippings about the rapper that they found in the defendant's home. I'm joined by two illustrious lawyers to my right, criminal defense attorney Brian Buckmeyer. Brian, I'm liking the color blocking you got going on here.
4: We're trying to mix it up now, but it's interesting. With Clancy, I think we're getting to the end of this kind of battle of
3: Close.
4: As we're just kind of ramping up with the Tupac trial, so it's interesting seeing how these both play out.
3: Yes, we're getting there. And to my left, criminal defense attorney and former prosecutor Bernarda Villalona. Hey, Bernarda. How are you feeling today?
5: I'm okay. I'm seeing prosecutors putting into work across the board, from Clancy to Tupac to Lil Durk. There's a lot going on.
3: We have a lot to talk about, and we're going to get there. But before we get into all the legalities, the defense tried to cast doubt on the expert witness for the prosecution in the trial against Lindsey Clancy, who killed her three children. A forensic psychologist testified that he believes Clancy did not experience an episode of psychosis, but she did believe at the time that she would prevent her children struggling by killing them. But defense attorney Kevin Reddington pushed back on his credentials. Take a listen.
6: I stand corrected in one regard, sir. This morning I started off my questions by asking you about 49 years ago when you published an article on postpartum psychosis, and you agreed. You were in college or something. But in fact, it was not postpartum psychosis. It was about schizophrenia, wasn't it?
3: Now, Clancy's lawyers say
7: she's... years, but I think that's right, yes.
6: You transcripts of interviews with 32 schizophrenic patients, 15 male, 17 female, all with primary or secondary paranoid symptomology, were edited only to delusion-relevant material. Does that refresh your memory, sir?
7: It does.
6: Okay, so it wasn't postpartum psychosis. You've never written about postpartum psychosis, right?
7: That's right.
3: All right, Clancy's lawyers say she suffered from postpartum psychosis and should not be held criminally responsible. Let's bring in Rena Roy, who's outside the courthouse in Massachusetts right now. Rena, thanks for joining us. Now, what did the prosecution seem focused on with these final witnesses?
8: Yeah, Ike, today for prosecutors, it was all about trying to poke holes in Lindsey Clancy's postpartum psychosis defense. Jurors spent most of the day listening to a forensic psychologist named Kirk Heilbrunn. He was hired by prosecutors and interviewed Clancy for 3 days as part of their case against her. Today, he said plain and simple that he thinks that she should be held criminally responsible because he believes she was not experiencing postpartum psychosis at the time of the killings. He says that she justified killing the children out of love because she wanted to die by suicide and did not want them to grow up without a mother. But Clancy's defense attorney tried to cast doubt on his testimony, as we just heard right there, highlighting his lack of experience with treating postpartum psychosis. Heilbrunn himself acknowledged the last patient that he treated that was experiencing that condition was all the way back in 1982. He also told jurors that he was paid more than $50,000 by prosecutors for his work in this case, Ike.
3: And Rena, what do we know about closing arguments, and how soon could the jury really start deliberating here?
8: Yeah, so things did get pushed back a little bit today because testimony ran longer than planned. We are expecting the prosecution's final witness to be back on the stand tomorrow morning. That is a senior psychiatrist with the FBI. From there, the prosecution will rest their case. Closing arguments could begin as early as Thursday. The judge saying that deliberations could also start that same day, Ike.
3: All right, Rena Roy, thanks a lot for that. Now, for more on the Clancy case, let's bring in David Glass, a family law specialist with a PhD in clinical psychology. David, thanks for joining us. Now, Clancy is using what's known in Massachusetts as a lack of criminal responsibility defense, which is also called the insanity defense. So what do you make of that strategy in this case?
9: Essentially, it's the only strategy that the defense had. The killings were done. She jumped out the window. She admitted that she had killed the children. So the only defense she had was the insanity defense. And she had suffered from some mental illness problems for quite some time. So you could start to build a case that would support the lack of ability to commit these crimes.
3: So what's needed then for an insanity defense to work?
9: You need to have a mental illness that's been going on for some time. You need to be suffering from those symptoms consistently on a day in and day out basis. And you need to be suffering such that you cannot tell the difference between right and wrong. You either do not understand the wrongfulness of your actions, or you have no control over yourself, so you can't stop yourself, even though you know something is wrong.
3: Now, we've been hearing from experts who've reached very different conclusions about Clancy's mental state. How does the jury decide which expert's assessment is more credible?
9: The juries have to listen to the credentials of each of the experts. And I think, especially in this case, the difference is between treating psychologists and psychologists and forensic psychologists and psychiatrists. Treating psychologists are bound to believe what their clients tell them and then to treat them accordingly. Forensic psychologists like Dr. Heilbrun come in completely neutral. They interview, they review all of their psychiatric records to see, has there been a consistent mental illness problem? Has there been psychotic elements and symptomatology? And I think in this case, the jury should more heavily weigh the forensic experts.
3: Now, after everything you've heard so far, which side do you think has more work to do in their closing argument?
9: Well, ordinarily, the defense has more work to do, but this case is a very close case. There are compelling reasons on both sides. I think that the defense is going to have the harder position because Lindsay acted in a logical way on the day of these deaths. She sent her husband out. She had errands to do. She was taking care of the kids for weeks at a time. And then she claimed she had a sudden psychotic incident. That just doesn't fit with the way psychosis works.
3: All right, David Glass, thank you for your perspective. So what strategies could both sides use in this trial? We're going to find out in a segment. We're calling Lawyer Up. So let's bring back Brian and Bernardo. Brian will be giving the perspective of the defense, and Bernardo over here will handle the prosecution. So, Bernardo, I want to start with you, okay? So prosecutors right now, they're trying to cast doubt on the argument that Lindsay Clancy was going through psychosis by having an expert testify that she only heard voices in her head once. So how important was this testimony to the prosecution's case?
5: Well, it was very important to the prosecution case. And remember, they're adding on and building on to what's already been presented in their case in chief before they had rested. And now just these three experts that have testified now is to rebut what the defense put forward in terms of their experts. When it comes down to closing arguments, the prosecutor is going to have to emphasize on this timeline. And I think they also have to acknowledge and show some empathy in terms of that Lindsay Clancy was suffering from a mental illness and stop running away from it. Because if you continue to run away from it like they're doing now, I think they're going to lose the jury. I think also what they're going to have to focus on is timing and take the jury back to when they went on that jury view. Remember, this jury was taken to the scene of the crime, to that house. So they walked through that house. So they were able to see in terms of the steps that Lindsay Clancy took to get her kids to the basement and from the basement to go up to the kitchen and from the kitchen to go up to the bedroom. But before going up to the bedroom, guess what happens? Husband calls. She misses the calls and she calls back the husband and the husband says that she seemed fine. So focusing on that testimony of that phone call, because I think the husband gives the most important, valuable piece of evidence in this entire case, because he's the only person that either saw or spoke to Lindsay Clancy shortly after the killing of these three kids.
3: Okay, so they're focusing on that. But Brian, the defense, they're doing something else. They're trying to discredit. We heard Kevin Reddington, the defense attorney, push back on the prosecution's questioned psychologist by saying that, hey, listen, your experience is a little faulty here. So in terms of the defense trying to discredit the experience of an expert, is that strategy that one that you agree with should be used here? Or, and two, is that even effective?
4: Oh, absolutely. You'll see it with lawyers, and there are different sayings that come up. Where one of them comes to mind is like, if you don't have the law, then you argue the facts. And if you don't have the facts, I've heard like, then you like pound your fist on the table and scream, right? But I think in this situation, where you don't like the conclusion that an expert has come up with, you argue the process. You argue how you got to your conclusion is wrong. Therefore, your conclusion must be wrong. And I think Reddington did an amazing job in the clip that we saw just earlier. I think he did it on purpose, where he's like, I want to apologize. Like, we thought that you did a book on postpartum psychosis, and you agreed, but it's wrong. You did it on schizophrenia. And then he started listing all the things and what he did. And like, it's very clear that he researched this. So I think in the end of the day, you're looking at this witness and be like, you don't even know what you wrote about 50 years ago. You're saying you wrote about this that we're talking about, but it's something completely different. Why should we trust you?
5: But that's why the prosecutor is just going to jump back to all those treating physicians that treated Lindsey Clancy prior to January 24th of 2023, but especially the testimony of the person that she saw, the treating physician that she saw the day before, even though it was a virtual visit. But the day before Lindsey Clancy committed these three homicides, she met with this physician. There was no mention about suicidal ideation or wanting to harm her kids. She didn't see anything that came up as a red flag.
3: But Bernarda, how do you prepare these witnesses for their credentials to be poked at, like the defense is doing right now?
5: So in terms of what happened in terms of the cross-examination of the three experts that the prosecution put forth, I'm going to blame it on bad preparation. The prosecutors failed to prepare these witnesses because they failed to prepare these witnesses in the sense that Dr. Heilbronn, who testified, he has had this case for about 2 years or so. He didn't evaluate her until this year. Mm. So you've been sitting on these files and decide to evaluate her shortly before the trial is about to commence. So you did that to yourself. That goes in bad preparation. And now it's either you don't call him to the stand or you do call him to the stand and just deal with the hiccups that you're dealing with and have to deal with it in closing argument. But why build a hurdle when you don't need it?
3: All right, Brian, you heard that. Closing arguments, that's expected on Thursday. You're the defense. What are you going to do to get ready for that?
4: Not have a lot of sleep, probably won't. But you have to think about it this way, right? Prosecutors always get the first word and the last word, right? They start off the openings and the defense goes afterwards. And then when it comes to closing arguments, the defense actually starts the closing arguments and then prosecutors get the last word. So with that in mind, I've got to play both offense and defense, right? Especially because there are two different arguments here and two different burdens. In one part, I'm going to make the argument of they didn't prove that Lindsey Clancy intentionally did that. That's me poking holes in an argument that they have the burden of proof. They didn't give you enough information. They didn't do this. Now, for the lack of criminal intent or insanity, I have the burden. I have to build up an argument and build up a case while also poking holes in their desire to poke holes in my case. I've got to do both, and I've got to do it well enough that when I'm done speaking to the jury, they are so irritated and angry at the prosecutor. But by the time they get up, I want lasers coming out of their eyes, and I want their ears closed because I know I don't get the last word.
3: How are you handling those lasers, Bernarda?
5: I'm going to be prepared. I'm going to be prepared from the very beginning. That's why I'm going to tee this up. This is something that I'm going to expect. I mean, a great trial attorney sees the angles from all angles, see the views and what's coming, and prepares for it from the very beginning.
4: Pearls help too. You kind of like block the lasers and stuff like that.
3: It's on the wrist today. All right, Bernarda, Brian, appreciate you. Stick around. We obviously have more. Next, the prosecution presents new evidence in the Tupac murder trial. What investigators say they found inside of the defendant's home.

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1: Welcome back to Burden of Proof. Let's focus now on the Tupac Shakur murder trial. Las Vegas prosecutors introducing newspaper clippings about the rapper's murder that were found in a search of the defendant's home. Dwayne Keefe D. Davis is charged with orchestrating Tupac's murder in 1996, and he's pleaded not guilty. Let's bring back Brian Buckmeyer and Bernardo Villalona for this. Bernardo, what's the strategy behind showing these press clippings to the jury here?
2: They're trophies. What the prosecution is going to be arguing is that Keefe D. Davis had these press clippings and press clippings from 1996. I mean, we're talking about 20, 30 years ago. And he had them as trophies, as memories for what he did on that day, his involvement on that day. Because why else will you have these press clippings? Are you a fan? We know you're not a fan of Tupac. I mean, I have press clippings of when Barack Obama became the first black president, but I don't have press clippings of any crimes. Like, people won't normally just keep that unless you want that memory of, look, this is what I'm proud of.
1: All right, Brian, how do you poke holes in that and what the prosecution is
3: saying? You know what trophies are? Actual trophies. The gun, the shirt he was wearing, things that he had on that day that would remind him of what actually happened. Press clippings are not trophies. It's Tupac Shakur.
2: He had it in a photo album.
3: Sure.
2: In a scrapbook.
3: Sure. And I'm sure Keefe D does a lot of scrapping. That's on his Pinterest. Like, that's not who he is,
2: but,
3: right?
2: But it only has of people that he has killed.
1: But Brian, that's true.
2: That's the only scrapbook.
3: Where are the other people that he killed? Show me other ones then. Show me the other trophies that he has of other news clippings, of other big things that he's done. Or could this be one of the biggest, most prolific deaths that we've seen in rap between Biggie and Tupac? That he's like, hey, like so many other people, I mean, we're doing a show about it. Like, why are we talking about it? Why are people watching? It's a big thing that happened in his life. He was there in some way, shape, or form, but that doesn't show or answer the direct question as to whether or not he participated in it. Prosecutors are stretching. And sometimes you stretch and you miss, and that's where the defense has to capitalize.
2: You just never know what piece of evidence is going to stick with a juror. So the prosecutor is going to use anything that they're able to get to, again, try to connect Keefe D. Davis to the homicide of Tupac Shakur.
1: Now, the prosecution is using Davis's own words from the interviews, obviously the memoir that he wrote. You're trying to point out the inconsistencies as the prosecution. So when you see the two different stories that are coming out here from what Davis is saying, from what he wrote now, how do you essentially tell the difference between that?
2: So in terms of first off, you know, there are some minor inconsistencies, I would say, between the statements that Keefe D. Davis has given, from the proffer agreement to both proffer agreements to when he was bought down initially before the proffer agreement to his interview with Death Row Chronicles and Murder Rap and all these, anyone he told a statement to. You see what the major points are. The biggest picture here is, was he in that vehicle? Is he the uncle of Orlando Anderson? Was there a beatdown of his nephew at MGM? After that, did they go looking for Tupac and Suge Knight? Ultimately, did they roll up on Tupac and Suge Knight? And did someone in that vehicle start firing? But right before firing, Keefe D. Davis produced the gun to actually fire at Tupac Shakur. Those are the major points, because there's going to be a jury charge, and Brian is well aware of the jury charge when they're talking about inconsistencies. Is it something minor, you know, giving time and giving different pieces of evidence that you can put together? Or is it something major? If it's something major, you evaluate it differently.
1: All right. How are you handling the inconsistencies, Brian? Is there a way you can use that to your advantage? What are you doing here?
3: So as defense attorneys and prosecutors, we speak out of both sides of our mouths, right? If I was a prosecutor, which will never happen, what I do is I focus on big picture, right? Look what Bernardo just did. She talks about big picture. As a defense attorney in this situation, I'm going to talk about the little details. And then in jury selection, I'm going to pose it as, how do we tell if someone's telling the truth or a lie? Because I can tell you a big story multiple times in the same way. My son and I went fishing with my father. It was a sunny Sunday. It was 72 degrees out. He was wearing blue, I was wearing black. And then if I tell a story another time and it's different colors and it was not a sunny day, but we still went fishing, am I telling the truth or am I not? A prosecutor is going to tell you big broad strokes mean you're telling the truth. A defense attorney is going to say, you've got to look at those little inconsistencies and those little things, because that's how you know someone's lying. talk out of both sides of our mouth.
1: All right, we'll see what the jury thinks. Bernarda Villalona, Brian Buckmeyer, thank you very much. Next, the latest from the Lil Durk trial. While the prosecution says a credit card transaction proves the rapper's involvement in a murder-for-hire plot.

0: rock stars. In theaters and IMAX this Friday. Rated R.
1: All right, now to On the Docket, where we look at other high-profile cases. Instagram chief executive Adam Mosseri testifying today in the high-profile federal trial, pitting the state of California against Meta as a judge and jury weighs whether the social media platform is intentionally addictive and harmful to children. Meta says there's no proof social media is addictive. And federal prosecutors presented evidence on alleged messages between Lil Durk and his associates. The rapper is accused of orchestrating a murder-for-hire plot to kill fellow rapper Quando Rondo, but someone else was killed in the chaos. Prosecutors say the messages show the rapper telling a man named Jason Smith not to buy any flights that could be attached to him, but Smith allegedly bought them using a credit card attached to Lil Durk's music management company. Lil Durk is pleading not guilty. All right, let's bring back in Brian and Bernarda. Bernarda, the defense said the credit card charges could have been from anywhere. So does that poke a hole in the evidence big enough for the prosecution to worry about?
2: No, not at all. It's one of the building blocks that the prosecution is putting forth. So they're adding that in to tie in Lil Durk to this conspiracy. So when you add that in and build in that you're going to have the cooperators testify against him in terms of what was his involvement in this whole hit,
1: right?
2: And also attach it to what they get from social media messages and then text messages, they'll be able to corroborate that testimony. They'll be able to corroborate and put more focus on that purchase using that credit card. But that credit card, number one, does tie him in. But in a bigger picture, when you look at everything and in closing arguments, they'll be able to wrap it up.
1: Now, Brian, the defense noted that many of the interviews were not recorded at all. So why is that specifically important?
3: It's an argument about reliability, because what you're saying to the person who you're cross-examining is you are giving this jury what you remember of happening on that day. The better version of what we could have had is if it was recorded. I mean, even go to like the credit card use, right? Okay, you are telling the jury what you remember from years ago when you did an interview. You're not giving us what is word for word. And with someone like Lil Durk, his credit card is used by many people. He's a famous person. I mean, think of like even in your own house. Like when I have weird payments that come up and be like, hey, maybe it's the 4-year-old who bought that new suit for dad. And it's not me, sweetheart. Like I can't control when the 4-year-old buys custom suits for his dad. Like what am I? It's the same reason
4: work?
3: Why it doesn't work, but it's an argument that still is used in many places.
1: All right. Now, this trial is going to move on. What are you looking forward to in it?
3: I think, again, with Lil Durk, similar to the Akiva D, it's about corroboration. And also, I want to see more than just a cell phone was close by and a credit card might be with a friend or whatever it is, because you're taking care of other people. Same thing with a credit card. Show me a video. Show me concrete that says Lil Durk is a part of this, not just a paper trail.
1: All right. And Bernarda, what are you looking forward to this trial goes on?
2: I want to see the cooperators. I want to see how they do understand, because the cooperators are going to be the eyewitnesses against these defendants. That's it. Because we know in terms of the shooting itself, it was two shooters, but we know that Lil Durk wasn't physically there firing the gun.
1: All right, we'll see. Bernarda Villalona, Brian Buckmeyer, it's a pleasure as always. We'll do this again soon tomorrow, all right? And thank you for joining us. I'm Micah Giacci. We'll be live weekdays with new episodes right here on ABC News Live at 5:30 p.m. and 8:30 p.m. Eastern. 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
1: I'm Andrew Dimbert in New York. We'll get back to our coverage of the death of Dolly Parton in just a moment, but we're also following breaking news in Colorado. Deputies in Gilpin County, just west of Denver, say four people are okay after this Army Black Hawk helicopter crashed. You can see the damaged helicopter went down in this wooded area. Deputies say there are no reports of a fire or fuel leak, and there is no known threat to the surrounding community. ABC News has reached out to the Army for more information. We'll be sure to keep you updated as we learn more. And now to the tributes pouring in from around the world, remembering country music legend Dolly Parton, who died today at the age of 80. Her nephew announcing the superstar's passing, saying the cultural icon died peacefully in Nashville. Dolly had been dealing with health issues in recent months, canceling several appearances. Parton's seven-decade-long career transcended generations, from music to acting to philanthropy to a namesake theme park near her birthplace. Dolly's Tennessee charm and sparkling costumes captivated audiences worldwide. KABC's entertainment reporter George Pinacchio has a look back at one of the most beloved figures in entertainment history.
2: Dolly Parton was on the showbiz clock for more than 60 years. Making her mark took time, talent, and tenacity. Dolly was born in Tennessee's Smoky Mountains in 1946 in a two-room cabin later memorialized in an album. The family was so poor, her father paid the doctor who delivered her with a sack of cornmeal.
3: You wrote a song about it.
4: I wrote a song about Dr. Robert F. Thomas was a mighty, mighty man.
2: She got her start writing songs, one of the many things we discussed when I had the pleasure of sitting down with her for a long interview in 2023.
4: When I was seven, I got pretty good on the guitar. When I got pretty good on the guitar, then I got pretty good at writing songs.
2: She sure did. At 21, she was invited to appear on Porter Wagoner's popular TV show, and a star was born. So was a partnership. Her duets with Wagner filled the country charts. But soon, she began having solo hits, including an all-time classic.
5: Jolene, Jolene, Jolene, Jolene.
2: By then, Dolly was ready to set out on her own. She wrote Wagner a farewell song. It became a massive hit. Twice. By the mid-70s, Dolly had become more than a country star. She had created an image for herself that became her signature.
5: Here you come again.
2: That song made the top 20 on the pop charts. Then Hollywood came calling.
6: That's why these people treat me like some dime store floozy.
2: No. In 9 to 5, Dolly co-starred and held her own with Jane Fonda and Lily Tomlin. The movie was a massive hit. And, oh yeah, the title song, written and sung by Dolly, went to number one. More movies would follow. The Best Little Whorehouse in Texas, Steel Magnolias, and more hits. And then there was Dolly the businesswoman, amusement parks, makeup, fashion, a line of cake mixes. Along the way, she won too many awards to count. She told me that the one that made her proudest of all, the American Songwriters Hall of Fame.
4: I think when I got put into the Country Music Songwriters Hall of Fame, that was a big deal. But then I got put into the big one, up there with the big guys, the biggest of all, the Gershwins and all that.
2: She received an Oscar, the Jean Hersholt Humanitarian Award, and it was well deserved. Among her many charitable ventures, a $1 million donation that helped develop the COVID vaccine. Several $1 million for disaster relief after the Tennessee wildfires. And her Imagination Library, sending free books to small children around the world. As of today, more than 300 million books and counting.
4: My own dad couldn't read and write, and that's why I got involved in this, because I got my dad involved with me, and he was so proud.
1: Our thanks to George. ABC News contributor Roxy Diaz joins me now with more. Roxy, what's the reaction been from the music world to Dolly's death?
0: Tributes are pouring in right now. We have tweets from several artists. Someone who she just recently worked with, and just to show you how she reached out to the newer generation of artists, Shaboozey tweeting out, "Rest in peace, Dolly Parton. I wish I had the honor of meeting you. You were everyone's favorite artist. Thank you for giving us some of the greatest music we'll ever know." Also, the Jacksons putting out a statement, "Dolly was a true trailblazer." They shared a very special memory back in 1977 when Dolly Parton and the Jacksons had the honor of meeting Queen Elizabeth II at the same time on the same day. And although her and MJ never collaborated, they always had philanthropic work that would cross over together. And Reba McEntire just said, "Well, I got the news that my buddy Dolly passed on to the higher and greater side. Your love, your music, and you gave us so much with your huge heart." Just a little paraphrase there. And I know the support is going to keep on pouring on and on, I'm sure, as this week goes by.
1: Some of the artists that collaborated with Dolly in recent years.
0: Yeah, no, Beyonce just recently remixing Jolene, and Dolly Parton playing a huge role in that. We think about Kenny Rogers and the hit song Islands in the Stream. Of course, Alex Stone just mentioned the I Will Always Love You track. That was actually a farewell song that she wrote for her mentor back there, Porter Wagoner. And just a little tidbit on the I Will Always Love You track. You know, that started in the 1970s. It has influenced three different generations. She re-recorded the track in the 1980s for her movie, The Best Little, I'm going to call it The Special House in Texas, and also in the 1990s with Whitney Houston. And she re-recorded that, of course, for the Bodyguard soundtrack. And that spent 14 weeks at number one on the number one Billboard Hot 100 charts. That was back in 1992. So three generations that just got to experience that iconic song.
1: And Roxy, you met Dolly. What will you remember most about her?
0: Oh, man, she was a girl's girl, and her hair and makeup was always done. She would tell me how she would not step out of the house without looking like Dolly Parton, and that's what the fans and the people expected. And that was her. And not only just for her public appearances, I mean, even just to go to the grocery store, she said she would tweeze her eyebrows and she put on that blush and that powder, whatever she had to do to always, always look like the star she was. And she even told me that she wouldn't even let her husband see her without hair and makeup. So she was really iconic. I got to spend time with her on my old show, 106 in Park for BET. That was back in 2007, 2008. And up to this day, recently, when I got to interview her at the Music Cares event for the Grammys, and they were honoring her as well. She was so gracious with her time and so generous, stopping to every reporter that was on that red carpet.
1: Big picture, how do you think Dolly will be remembered? Talk about her legacy, what she leaves to the country music industry, and really just to musicians in general.
0: Well, when you think about the span of Dolly Parton's life and her influence, she influenced five different generations. I would say six also, if we want to count the alpha generation now. You know, here's a tidbit. Your grandmother is going to remember her from her performing at the Opry. You know, your mom saw her in 9 to 5 and singing those classics. You may have sung Ghetto Superstar that Praz, Maya, and ODB remixed one of her iconic songs as a millennial. And let's not forget her work with Hannah Montana and her goddaughter, Miley Cyrus. And of course, for this newer generation, through all of her philanthropy that she did with the Imagination Library, where she's donated almost 300 million books to families worldwide to be able to read. I think that every generation has been touched by Dolly Parton, and we're going to remember her for the big heart that she had. But I think her number one role was being the love of her life, Carl Dean's love of her life, and he also being the love of her life. It was a great love story.
1: She was an icon indeed. Roxy, thank you. More coverage ahead, looking back at the life and legacy of Dolly Parton. But first, here's a clip of her speaking to ABC News' Barbara Walters back in 1977.
7: I want to be a star, a universal star. Uh-huh. I would like to be a superstar. I guess all people dream of that. So in order to be a superstar, you can't be just a superstar in one area. That means you have to appeal to the majority of people. And that's what I'm trying to do.

0: was, of course, country legend Dolly Parton singing her hit song, I Will Always Love You. She wrote the song back in 1973. It went on to become a massive global success with millions of records sold. Variety executive music editor Jem Aswad joins me now for more on her impact and career. Jem, Dolly Parton's debut studio album, Hello, I'm Dolly, was released back in 1967 with two top 40 hits like Dumb Blonde and Something Fishy. How did her artistry evolve after nearly 60 years in the business?
1: Well, the thing is, people didn't really take her that seriously in any of the roles that she was in, whether as an actor, as a performer, as a songwriter, as an icon. She actually played that to her advantage. She pretended to be a dumb blonde and, you know, pretended to be kind of goofy and all those and things like that. But boy, she was smart as a whip and a very formidable business person, as well as one of the greatest songwriters of the last 75 years. That's the thing that I feel like doesn't really get recognized enough, is just what an incredible songwriter she was.
0: And what a talent she was as well. Dolly Parton's music has been covered by other music legends like Whitney Houston, of course, and her goddaughter, Miley Cyrus. What do you think that says about the body of work that she spent her life creating?
1: Well, I actually think, and this might sound like it diminishes her, but it actually doesn't. I think her songs will outlive her influence as a performer. And when you're talking about someone who's as memorable a performer as she was, okay, she didn't even need a last name for the last 30 or 40 years or whatever. She was just Dolly. And she knew she had a brand. She knew she had a persona. She knew she was iconic. And she leaned into it at all times. And you never saw her break character. I mean, because she knew she was a character. Like, there's a great remembrance that my colleague Chris Willman just published on Variety.com, where she basically owned that. She said, I'm just goofy. I'm just being me. You know, I mean, there are quotes of her saying that she wouldn't even like go out to the store without being fully made up in full Dolly regalia, because that's how important the brand was. And she lived it right up until the end.
0: And Dolly being Dolly, she chose to withdraw herself from the Rock and Roll Hall of Fame back in 2022. What was behind that decision?
1: Well, she only did it briefly. Humility was a very big part of her persona. Okay, she would always play down her talents. She would always play down, anything. The first thing she would say when she would be nominated for an award was, oh, I don't deserve it. So she was sort of like playing to type with that. If she were being crafty, and I don't know this for a fact, maybe she already knew she was working on a rock and roll album and she knew she would make more waves by declining it and then accepting it a year later when she had a rock album coming out. So that's the sort of low-key craftiness that I think marked her through her entire career. She knew she was not a dumb blonde, but she also knew if she leaned into that as part of her persona, it would enable her to have a sort of down-home charm to it. And it would also make people underestimate her, which they unquestionably did.
0: And Jem, you know, Dolly's death comes within about a year and a half of her husband's death, Carl Dean. They were married for 60 years. There's high interest in that love story. How did she pay tribute to him?
1: Well, honestly, she paid tribute to their marriage every single day they were married. He was a very low-key character. And, you know, sometimes you see a lot of couples like that, like, you know, there's the big personality and the sort of retiring personality. He didn't play to the crowds at all. People didn't see him that much. And the thing is, everybody knew how in love they were. So that was sort of armor around

0: Dolly to keep men at bay.
1: Why do you think Dolly's personality resonated with so many people?
0: There's a warmth to it. The humility was a big part of it. Her self-deprecatingness, whatever that term would be, was a big part of it. And she was incredibly charismatic. She was very charming, and she knew how to channel it. But the thing is, it's like, you know, in that same piece that I was talking about that my colleague Chris Willman wrote, the thing she said to him when they said, they left them alone in a room so he could interview her. And she said, "Oh, are you going to leave me alone with this handsome young man?" And I mean, it was just sort of playing to the crowds in that way. That's just one small example, but that's what she was so good at.
1: Gemma Swad, thank you so much for your time. And don't forget to tune in to a special edition of 2020 Dolly Parton, an American Original, streaming tonight at 10 p.m. Eastern on ABC, Hulu, and Disney+. Coming up here on ABC News Live, my conversation with a Dolly Parton podcaster about the country and culture icon and her impact. But as we head to break, here's how people across the country are remembering Dolly.
2: I love Dolly Parton. 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
1: We're remembering the life of Dolly Parton, the beloved country music star passing away at the age of 80 years old today. Over the last year, Parton had stated that she had been dealing with health challenges, but never specified the nature of her health issues. Dolly will be remembered for her philanthropy and, of course, for her music. I'm joined now by Shima Oliahi, creator of Dolly Parton's America podcast. Shima, how would you describe the legacy Dolly leaves behind?
2: Oh, my gosh. She leaves a very joyful, bright legacy for all of us. And I think that Dolly, more than anything, kind of led the way in terms of not taking oneself too seriously, but taking the world and what you can do for it with all the responsibility that she could muster. And, you know, I think that we look at to how successful she's been, you know, as a society, we love people who break records, who are prolific songwriters, who have success decade after decade after decade. But I think it's in the more, you know, in the quieter moments of the ideas she got on how to support people, how to get books to children, how to transmit messages from girls who had been sent to insane asylums because their hearts had been broken. That was actually, that song that she wrote was a story from one of her aunts that she shared with me in an interview. All of this, like, being able to listen to others, listen to suffering, take it in, not being afraid to hear what people need to say, and then finding a way to make something out of it, like taking some poison and making it into medicine, that is what Dolly did best. She could make anything hard into something beautiful.
1: And her star on the Walk of Fame is already filled with flowers. But what type of reaction are you hearing from Dolly fans around the world?
2: Oh, my God. My phone has been blowing up all from actually people from India. My father first heard Jolene in Iran in the 70s because an Iranian singer had covered it. I am hearing from people, I mean, from around, just around the world, from every kind of background. She had a universal appeal. And part of that, I think, is just her spiritual stance. She always walked with people and she never took like higher status. She always wanted to be the one, like if someone was bullied, she was thinking about them. She also never participated in kind of groupthink. She didn't want to be associated with one particular group this way or that way. She had many opinions about the world, some of which she shared openly, some of which she didn't, but I think that she always looked for the person who was standing alone and what she could do for them.
1: And Shima, this comes a year after her husband died. Just how important was that relationship throughout pretty much every chapter of her life?
2: I think many people know Carl Dean for being, as the picture shows, tall and handsome, but and Dolly was very quick to talk about how he was tall and handsome. However, there was one story that I really loved, actually, when I interviewed Brian Seaver, Dolly's bodyguard and nephew, who made the announcement today. He said that they were at a pool party when Dolly had just done a film with Sylvester Stallone, and Sylvester had come to the party, and Carl Dean got in a leopard Speedo and jumped off a high dive to kind of show, like, Dolly is my woman. You know, he had moments where with few words, he would just show his love for her, in all kinds of ways. And I think that the funnier parts of Carl Dean, we didn't hear about a lot. But I think that Dolly had a very beautiful family life and a very warm home that she could always turn to. So I can't imagine her going through everything she went through to make the kind of music history she made through the eras of American history that she made them in without having a home that would embrace her after she came back from the road or when she was sad or lonely. I think that those relationships that we didn't see in the public eye probably sustained her through a lot. And I think her deepest relationship was with her faith And everything that we see is a result of her deep wish to do good in this world and her belief in her own mission to be that person that will do good for others, will think about others, will protect others, will try to do right by every human being, even people who hate her. She did her best to do right by everyone, even as she made mistakes openly and shared them and shed tears when she had to. She lived her life, you know, very vulnerably, even with the great strength and power that she had.
1: That through her philanthropy. Shima, thank you. And some other headlines we're following this hour. Canada announcing new retaliatory tariffs today on $20 billion worth of American goods. The tariffs as high as 50% targeting products ranging from aluminum to seafood. Ontario Premier Doug Ford speaking to our Kira Phillips earlier about his war of words with President Trump.
0: Neither of you are known to back down from a fight. Are you worried at all that making this battle personal could backfire and sabotage any hope of a deal?
3: Well, Kira, I don't want to make it personal. What I want to do is sign a deal and make sure both countries thrive. And I always say, you know, we have to look at Fortress North America, protecting both countries, putting a ring around it. We aren't the enemy. We love Americans. Canadians love them. I love America. And we just need to get to a deal.
1: A new estimate published by the Yale Budget Lab shows President Trump's current tariffs, including the new tariffs on Canadian goods, will cost the typical American household more than $1,000 per year. And after nearly a month of testimony, jurors in the Lindsay Clancy murder trial are now hearing from final witnesses. Prosecutors today casting doubt on the claim that the Massachusetts mother was in the throes of psychosis when she killed her three children. If found guilty, Lindsay Clancy faces life in prison without parole. If found not criminally responsible for the three murder charges, she will be sent to a state mental health facility. For more, check out our show, Burden of Proof, every weekday at 5:30 p.m. and 8:30 p.m. Eastern. You can also watch it on demand on Disney Plus, Hulu, or wherever you get your podcasts. And Pennsylvania health officials are reporting the year's first measles deaths in the U.S. The State Department says, the State Health Department says, two unvaccinated people have died from the virus. Meanwhile, Maryland says it's dealing with a measles outbreak in three counties. So far, 31 people have been infected there this year. Well, the news never stops. You can find us anywhere you stream live news. And if you're on the go, we're on the ABC News app and ABCNews.com too. I'm Andrew Dimbert. Thanks for streaming with us. Searched is next. Stay with us.

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2: Hey there, I'm Gio Benitez. It is Tuesday, August 25th. You've got questions, we've got answers. This is Search, where we're breaking down what you're asking right now in real time. Let's get right to it. We've got Bethany Braun Silva right here filling in for Maya. And Bethany, we've got some breaking news here, and it is very sad news.
3: Yes, Gio, terribly sad. The world is remembering Dolly Parton, who has died at 80. Her family says the country music legend died peacefully in Nashville. Tributes are already pouring in from across music and Hollywood, celebrating not only the voice behind Jolene, Nine to Five, and I Will Always Love You, but the warmth and generosity that made her one of America's most beloved entertainers. Searches are spiking with questions about Dolly's health, where she lived, and the legacy she leaves behind.
2: And what a legacy it is. Bethany, thank you so much. So let's dive a little deeper now into the story that none of us can stop talking about right now. The passing of this country icon, Dolly Parton, dying at 80 years old. And we've got Sirius XM radio host and our friend Mike Muse here. Mike, I got to say, my heart dropped when I saw this. I know it did for you as well. Tell us, what do we know right now about Dolly's death?
4: What we know right now is that she died at her home in Nashville. That is what reports, and her family has issued a statement as saying. And the cause of death, what we don't know specifically with the family, but we do know that she was having extreme issues with digestive dynamics that was occurring with her health. She said in a statement back in 2025 that she was really grief-stricken at the passing of her husband, Carl Dean, in 2025, and she was so focused on taking care of him and her grief that she let her own self go. In her words, she said that she was feeling worn down by it all.
2: Oh, I can just imagine. And of course, there is a lot of search interest right now in her health struggles. What did she say in her final interview?
4: In her final interview, that is what she was suggesting, was that she did not take care of herself as best as she could in the passing of her husband, Carl Dean. And she was also too had to cancel a Las Vegas residency, to which many fans began to speculate, was there a health decline? And then when she took some time for herself.
2: All right, Mike Muse, thank you so much for joining us here on this breaking news. And we're going to keep talking about this. For more on the life and legacy of Dolly Parton right now, let's go ahead and bring in Roxy Diaz. And Roxy, you made the point earlier today here on ABC News Live. You were saying that, of course, it's just speculation, but you have to think that somehow her broken heart must have played a role in this.
5: Oh, by far. I mean, when you spend over 60 years with somebody, she called Carl the love of her life. She was married with him for 59 years. They met at a laundromat when they were just very, very young, washing clothes together. She says this handsome man walked into her and into there and then just took her breath away. You know, he infamously spent a lot of time out of the spotlight, but through and through, Dolly was just enamored by him, and their love lasted for a very long time. He passed away in March, and you just can't help but to think that a broken heart may have played a role in her sadness may have played a role in her passing.
2: Absolutely. It is just so heartbreaking. So tell us right now, because a lot of people are going online and they're searching for her legacy, and my goodness, there are so many things that come to mind.
5: Oh, so many things. I could spend a whole entire show talking about it. Dolly was the queen of country, but so much more than that. 3,000 songs, movie star, theme park owner, and one of entertainment's greatest philanthropists. 11 Grammys, 100 million records, and maybe most of all, one star that everybody truly loved. We know that fans right now are pouring into the Country Hall of Fame right now, writing in a notebook and writing their thoughts and prayers to Dolly Parton. Also, as you can see right now at Hollywood Boulevard, her star is starting to be flooded with memories, flowers, cards that are going to be left there. And I'm pretty sure we're going to see that memorial just growing and growing throughout, possibly for a long time, for the rest of this week.
2: Without a doubt, every single generation has some sort of connection with Dolly Parton, and it's just so beautiful. And part of that, of course, are her beautiful songs. So why don't you take us through that incredible discography with all of her iconic songs?
5: Oh, man. I mean, I've been victim to a very bad karaoke night trying to sing 9 to 5. I don't know about you, Gio, but I did try it. And Jolene, from the top of my lungs, ones that she infamously just remixed with a collaboration that she did with Beyonce that we got to love, too. Island in the Stream, and I Will Always Love You, a song that a lot of people, you know, think is Whitney Houston's song, but no, that one was written and created by Dolly Parton. You know, she wrote it as a goodbye to her mentor, then turned into one of the best-selling songs ever for Whitney Houston, which we, of course, saw with her in The Bodyguard with Kevin Costner. At 77, she was still recording with Paul McCartney and Ringo Starr. I mean, the hits never stopped. She never stopped collaborating, never stopped recording. A lot of fans also love the moment that she would share with her goddaughter, Miley Cyrus, and whenever they joined the stage together. I mean, it was she just never stopped and influenced so many generations.
2: Roxy, you know, I covered those terrible fires in Tennessee, the fires that threatened Dollywood as those fires really approached that theme park. And I remember she gave so much money to help the people of Tennessee who were struggling there. Tell us about her philanthropy.
5: Oh, Gio, and you mentioned the fires. You know that she was giving $1,000 a month to the families that were displaced from those 2016 Sevier County wildfires. And that's just to name a few. Her greatest hit, maybe Her Imagination Library, was inspired by her own father who never learned to read. And they mailed over 1 million books. I mean, I've heard 300 million books of free books worldwide to children. A whole generation, actually Generation X, really knows her as the book lady. I mean, she was phenomenal at what she did. And I'm hearing also that the family is asking that instead of flowers, that please to make a contribution to Her Imagination Library.
2: You've given us so much to think about looking back at her career and her life. What do you think she's going to be remembered for the most?
5: I mean, you know what? For me, I'm going to go off script on here. I had the pleasure of being able to interview Dolly on several occasions. My last fondest memory with her was at the Music Cares Grammys celebration, and she was a girl's girl, Gio. She was a girl's girl through and through, and she would never, ever, ever step outside of her house without being done to a T. Her makeup always had to be done, and she told me that she would not allow Carl to see her without being Dolly Parton. I mean, that just was her character. That is just who she is, and I think that's something that a lot of people are going to remember her from, especially women that have been able to be close to her, as a girl's girl through and through.
2: And there's something about that voice, just hearing her speak, that gave you so much comfort. Roxy Diaz, thank you so much.
5: Thank you.
2: We appreciate it. All right, so let's get to Will Gans right now for more on the tributes that are coming in from fans, Hollywood, and of course, her beloved Tennessee. Okay, Will, so tell us, who is paying tribute to her right now?
0: I mean, you think about the legacy that Dolly Parton leaves, right? She was one of 12 children raised in a 2-bedroom home with no electricity, no running water in the Smoky Mountains of Tennessee. And somehow today, of the announcement from the President of the United States that flags will be lowered to half staff for the next week. That is the impact that this woman made, that she has made fans of truly everybody. And, you know, Maren Morris tweeted today that Dolly is the person we could all agree on. And I think that that's so true. Reba McEntire, who, of course, is the fellow queen of country, writing in part, "We will remember and cherish every memory and every note you ever played and sang. Thank you, Lord, for Dolly." She's going to have a blast in heaven singing all her favorite songs with all her family and friends who have gone on before her. Speaking of those family and friends who have gone on before her, Carl Dean, as Roxy just pointed out, one of the great love stories of Hollywood and Nashville and beyond. Kiki Palmer said that she's devastated. Casey Musgrave said the world feels a lot less sparkly today. And Dolly's own family weighing in. And in fact, it was her nephew, Brian Seaver, who made the announcement today that she had passed in a video message. Take a look at that.
6: "Our family and the team she has entrusted with her legacy will work diligently to ensure her spirit will live with us forever. Dolly was a farmer, just like her daddy. He farmed the soil. She farmed songs and happiness. Dolly called me and said she wants to rest in a beautiful bed of plush cotton because after a life wearing heavy rhinestones, she finally deserves to be comfortable and have some rest. Rest in peace, Aunt Dolly."
0: and I will always love you. You see that there. Gio, she also was known to say that a rhinestone sparkles just as good as a diamond. And I think all of us today can agree that she sparkled better than a diamond ever could. 80 years, what a legacy. We will always love you, Dolly.
2: Oh, absolutely. And Will, behind you, I'm seeing that beautiful cross. And she was such a woman of faith. And in Christianity, we talk about love thy neighbor. And boy, did she live that message. Will Gans, thank you so much. Really appreciate it. And Dolly Parton, of course, was 80 years old. And through her family, legacy, and philanthropy, she will never be forgotten. We'll be right back. Okay, what are you searching for today? What's hot, trending, talk?

0: Dolly Parton, her music, her style, her compassion, her influence. There was only one Dolly. Now tonight at 10, 9 central on ABC, Dolly Parton, an American original. And stream on Disney Plus and Hulu.
1: All right, let's get to some of the other searches today and pivot to San Francisco 49ers owner Jed York, who was arrested in Ohio. We've got our Peter Haralambos here to fill us in on this. Okay, Peter, so tell us, who is Jed York and what are the charges?
2: Yeah, Gio, Jed York is the CEO and majority owner of the 49ers. He also owns two teams over in the UK, two soccer clubs. And he was arrested over the weekend as part of this prostitution sting. According to court records reviewed by ABC News, he began communicating over his phone with someone who he believed to be a prostitute. That was actually an undercover officer. The next morning, on Sunday morning, when he showed up at a mobile home in East Palestine, Ohio, to meet up with this person he believed to be a prostitute, he was arrested. He was charged initially with engaging in prostitution and possession of a criminal tool, though as part of a plea, they downgraded that prostitution charge just to disorderly conduct. These are both misdemeanor charges.
1: Peter, have the NFL or 49ers commented on this?
2: Yeah, so the 49ers are not going to comment because this is an ongoing legal situation. That's what they said in a statement. And the NFL says that the incident will be reviewed as part of their personal conduct policy.
1: And he was charged, obviously, with possessing a criminal tool. So people are searching for what exactly that means, possessing a criminal tool.
2: Yeah, it's really a technical term in this case. But if you were to break it down, all it is a tool used to commit a crime, a device or a tool. In this case, we believe it was the cell phone that he actually used to allegedly communicate with the person who he believed to be a prostitute, who's actually that undercover officer. Over that phone, they scheduled that meeting. They also agreed for about 1 hour of services for about $160. That's what makes this the tool, even though it's not really fitting that description.
1: And people are searching right now. They want to know more about his background and how he became owner of the 49ers.
2: It's really just a family business. He graduated from Notre Dame, did about a year at an investment firm, and then immediately began working for the family business. His uncle bought the team from the original founder. His parents are the co-chairs of the team. He became the CEO back in 2008, and he got enough shares from his mother in 2024 to become the majority owner. Under his leadership, the 49ers have got a new stadium. They also went to the Super Bowl 3 times, though they lost every single time they went.
1: All right, Peter Haralambos, thank you so much. Appreciate you for bringing us that. And time now to tee up the latest cost of living adjustment announcement for Social Security set for October. Michelle Franzen is here to answer those top search questions. Michelle, it is good to see you. So why don't you remind our viewers first, what is COLA?
3: Well, it's not the drink. COLA stands for the cost of living adjustment. And the big question is what the COLA payments will be in 2027. Those adjustments are made every year, Gio.
1: Okay, so this announcement is expected on October 14th. So what are we expecting?
3: Well, we're expecting, as you mentioned, those numbers set to come out in October. Analysts estimate that there will be a 3.4% increase to payments to Social Security and the Supplemental Security Income beneficiaries. That's lower than what analysts originally projected for 2027, but up since 2026. Now, government data shows nearly 75 million Social Security and SSI beneficiaries received a 2.8% increase for this year.
1: And Michelle, does inflation have any impact here on this cost of living adjustment?
3: It does. Inflation does factor in when the government is figuring out those figures of what the COLA payments will be for the coming year. That typically takes the latest figures that they have at the time. Those reports, though, are backward looking, Gio, which means by the time 2027 rolls around, that inflation data could be outdated in this economic climate.
1: Yeah, absolutely. And of course, as you can imagine, Michelle, we're looking at these searches and a lot of people are asking about the Trump administration's changes to Social Security and how that big, beautiful bill that we talk so much about, how that impacts taxes.
3: Yeah, Social Security is a hot topic for some time it's been, and some lawmakers have proposed even making sweeping changes to the system. President Trump, though, all along pledging that he will protect Social Security benefits. Other concern, though, Gio, is whether Social Security funds will be there for future generations, with reported shortfalls projected to come in the coming decade.
1: All right, Michelle Franzen, thank you so much. Really good information there. We appreciate it. All right, coming up here, one search always leads to another. We've got that trending topic, but that is just the surface. The new study that may have you thinking twice about blasting music in the car, it's The Spiral, and it's next.
0: Dolly Parton, her music, her style, her compassion, her influence. There was only one Dolly. Now tonight at 10, 9 central on ABC, Dolly Parton, an American.

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1: And welcome back to Search. Today's top searches are only a part of the story. A simple scroll can sometimes take you down that deep rabbit hole. It's time now for The Spiral. Okay, so it looks like you have a lot of questions right now about driving. We're following your clicks and curiosity. It looks like you want to know more about what a new study from Harvard is saying about traffic deaths and tips to stay safe on the road. Let's go ahead and break that all down. We've got Dr. Anupam Jena up first, then Kellen Howell. We appreciate having both of you here for this important discussion. So let's start with Dr. Anupam Jena, co-author of that recent study that associates traffic fatalities with the release of major music albums. So that's so fascinating. Dr. Jena, thank you for being here and providing your insight. So the question that really frames this entire study is the use of smartphones to stream music associated with increases in traffic fatalities? So what did you find?
2: The short answer is yes, we think it is. So we looked at about 5 or 6 years of data. We looked at the 10 most downloaded albums on Spotify over that period. And these are albums which are downloaded, you know, millions of times per day. And if you look at what happens on the specific day that one of these albums is released, we have more than 100 million streams on Spotify on those days. And traffic fatalities go up about 15% nationally on just that day where the album is released.
1: I'm so fascinated by this because obviously you must have thought that, okay, on these album release days, we're going to have many more people using those smartphones. So what music releases specifically did this study look at?
2: So Drake had a few albums during this period, Bad Bunny, Taylor Swift. Those are sort of the, I don't want to use the word culprits, but those are the main albums we're talking about during that period.
1: And those were very, very popular albums. They still are, but they were at the time, especially when they came out. So what age group did the study find was distracted and affected the most?
2: So it's actually all age groups, but if you look at younger adults, you see a larger effect in that group. And that kind of makes sense. That music is sort of more oriented towards them, and they might be more likely to be using smartphones while driving as well.
1: You know, doctor, I'm ashamed to say, quite frankly, that back when I was in college and smartphones were really coming out and I was looking at it and I got into an accident. Thank goodness everyone was safe and okay, but it shook me up. And so I can imagine that this is something that a lot of parents are asking right now. Is there a solution here to prevent these kinds of distractions?
2: I think the first thing is just to be aware that this kind of thing could happen. I mean, we all know that texting while driving or using your phone while driving is not a good idea. But these are very specific moments in time where the risk seems to be higher. And whether it's because people are playing the music louder, because they're actually like toggling with the phone, messing with the infotainment system like Apple CarPlay, hard to know what's going on. But my sense is the first thing is just to be aware that this is a very specific time when the risk seems to be elevated.
1: That's right. And you got to take this seriously. You got to take it seriously. Dr. Anupam Jena, thank you so much. We appreciate having you here just after that study's release. We appreciate it. So let's go ahead and bring in AAA spokesperson now, Kellen Howell. Kellen, good to see you. Thank you for being here. So people are searching. They want to know, what are 90% of vehicle accidents actually caused by? What does the AAA data say?
3: Well, we do know that distraction is a huge factor in a lot of vehicle crashes. Things like texting while driving, checking emails, even using the infotainment system, all of those can be factors in distraction but in crashes. But another big factor is speeding. And we just released a study from the AAA Foundation for Traffic Safety recently that found that many Americans view driving as much as 10 miles an hour over the speed limit as totally fine and acceptable. But we know that speeding is a major contributor to fatalities. In fact, 30% of all traffic deaths nationwide in 2024 involved a driver who was speeding.
1: Wow. Okay. So what are the most common driving mistakes?
3: Some of the most common driving mistakes would be things like not leaving yourself enough space between your vehicle and vehicles in front or behind or around you. And again, speeding is a big factor there. You want to make sure that you're traveling at a speed that allows you time to react to unpredictable situations on the road, because that can make all of the difference in a crash. Also accounting for weather and other road conditions. You know, right now is back to school. And so there's a lot of factors to consider, like school buses being on the road or kids crossing the street. And so it's really important for drivers to pay attention to their surroundings, give plenty of time to react, even if it means taking an extra second before hitting the gas pedal.
1: Well, you just mentioned back to school because we really are approaching it. It's coming up. And some new drivers, they're going to be hitting the roads too. So what should people consider?
3: Definitely. Yeah. Back to school has already happened in my area. And in fact, one of our top tips is to make sure that you're giving yourself extra time on your commute in the mornings and in the afternoons. I was guilty of this myself. I had an appointment to get to yesterday morning. I forgot, hey, it's the first day of school. And of course, there was a lot of traffic. That can lead to drivers feeling a little bit stressed out. Maybe they make risky decisions like speeding or cutting off another driver. Another thing, you were talking about new drivers getting on the road. Parents should really have conversations with their teens about safe driving behavior. You know, AAA has studies that show that 1 in 4 fatal crashes involving a teen driver happens between 3 and 7 p.m. So those after school hours when a lot of them are driving home from school or after school activities. So it's important to talk to those teen drivers about safe driving habits.
1: That's right. And it's not just for young people because we see how distracted people are. You say texting while driving. How about texting while walking? We see so many accidents just like that because people are just so distracted. Kellen Howell, thank you so much. Really appreciate it. An important conversation. Thank you.
3: Thanks.
1: All right. And I'm Gio Benitez. This is Searched on ABC News Live, where your questions meet real answers. We're going to leave you with what's trending right now over on abcnews.com. You can scan that QR code that you're going to see right there on your screen, and you can catch up, and we will see you back here tomorrow. Have a great day.

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1: Reporting from Donald Trump's inaugural ball, I'm Kira Phillips. Wherever the story is, we'll take you there. You're watching ABC News Live.
2: Tonight on ABC News Live Prime, country music legend, cultural icon, and philanthropist Dolly Parton is dead at 80 years old. While she created some 50 studio albums and won 11 Grammy Awards, Parton's achievements extended far beyond her humble country roots. We remember not just her singing and songwriting, but also her career as an actor and entrepreneur. Also tonight, with the NFL season kicking off in 2 weeks, the alarming new study that suggests at least one in four former NFL players who died between 2016 and 2021 showed signs of the brain disease CTE, or chronic traumatic encephalopathy. How the league is responding. Extreme heat and very low humidity are fueling devastating new wildfires out west. Dozens of homes have been destroyed, and hundreds of firefighters are battling flames in Nevada and now Texas, where the Ross Fire has doubled in size to more than 50,000 acres.
3: I'm Melissa Don reporting from Reno, Nevada. Firefighters getting the upper hand on the Hawk Fire as families return to the devastation.
2: After President Trump hit Canada with 50% tariffs, today Canada struck back by imposing its own new tariffs on 700 U.S. imports. So how much will the trade war cost American families? We break it all down.
4: I'm Rachel Scott here at the White House with the details on this tit-for-tat trade war and just how much of an impact it is making on American families.
0: From ABC News, this is Prime with Lindsay Davis.
2: Good evening, everyone. I'm Lindsay Davis. Thank you so much for streaming with us. We begin with the sad loss of a true American icon, Dolly Parton. Heartwarming tributes are pouring in for the beloved country music superstar who died today at 80 years old. The legendary musician, philanthropist, actress, and entrepreneur was an inspiration to millions around the world. Parton's nearly seven-decade-long career captured the hearts of generations, and her trademark style was recognized around the globe. Dolly has also long been known as a unifying force for both women and the LGBTQ plus community. A tremendous loss announced today by her family, who said she died peacefully in Nashville.
5: Dolly also opened doors for generations of singers, songwriters, musicians, and dreamers from every walk of life and across every continent. Dolly called me and said she wants to rest in a beautiful bed of plush cotton because after a life wearing heavy rhinestones, she finally deserves to be comfortable and have some rest.
2: Dolly had been dealing with health issues in recent months and canceled several appearances. Today, President Trump ordered all U.S. flags to fly at half-staff in honor of Dolly Parton. As fans gather at her Walk of Fame star in Los Angeles to lay flowers and share memories, our David Muir has more on Dolly's spectacular life and legacy.
6: A timeless collection of American classics, Jolene, I Will Always Love You, Here You Come Again, 9 to 5, so many other songs. Throughout her life, she gave to so many. Her literacy program, for one, Dolly's Imagination Library, delivering more than 300 million free books to children here and around the world. What Dolly Parton's family is now saying tonight, what Dolly had just said about her health, and tonight the tributes pouring in for a true American treasure.
7: Dolly Parton was an American original. A music legend, a storyteller, a businesswoman with remarkable instincts. A philanthropist whose quiet generosity changed lives far beyond the spotlight. And to millions, she felt like family. From the mountains of eastern Tennessee to the grandest stages in the world, her journey was unlikely and uniquely her own. Born on January 19, 1946, she grew up in a one-room cabin in the Smoky Mountains of Tennessee. One of 12 children, Dolly Parton would often draw on her childhood in Appalachia. Her father, Robert Lee Parton, a farmer, paid the doctor who delivered her with a bag of oatmeal. They had no electricity, no running water. She would say her childhood was rich in love. Her family sang together often in their one-room cabin, one of her most beloved songs, Coat of Many Colors.

me. And the day after she graduated high school, she left for Nashville. It's where she would meet her husband, Carl Dean, at the laundromat on her first day in Nashville. They were married 59 years.

0: She recorded Jolene in 1973, Dolly writing it in just minutes, inspired, she often said, by a red-haired bank teller who had flirted with her husband.
1: We're holding on, but nothing left.
0: 1 year later, she would write a farewell song to her mentor and business partner, Porter Wagoner, when she went out on her own. I Will Always Love You. Was her message of gratitude.

0: the song going to number one twice in 1974 and then again nearly 20 years later in 1992 when Whitney Houston recorded it for the movie The Bodyguard. In recent years, Dolly telling Howard Stern about the first time she heard Whitney Houston perform her song. She was in her car, and she had to pull over.
1: I almost wrecked, honest to God, had to pull over to the side at a Walgreens, there in Brentwood, where the Walgreens is now, and to listen to the rest of it, and it was the most overwhelming sensation, because I couldn't believe my little country sad song, could even be done like that. But to hear it like that, and it was just overwhelming. That was one of the greatest experiences I've ever had in my entire life.
0: In 1980, she was convinced by Jane Fonda to join Jane and Lily Tomlin in 9 to 5. Dolly famously writing the song that defined the movie and the era.
2: It just popped in my head one day, and it was when we did our first scene. I was writing the song. We were waiting in the Xerox room the first time we were together on the thing, and I started clicking my nails, which I get rhythm if I can't get to an instrument. I swear sometimes that man is
0: out to get me. Jane Fonda through the years remembering Dolly Parton showing up to that movie set, having memorized her own lines and everyone else's lines too.
3: When Dolly showed up the first day, she had learned the entire script, everybody's lines, everything. She didn't know that she didn't have to learn everything.
0: That song shooting to number one, earning a Grammy Award and an Oscar nomination. Dolly Parton telling the New York Times in 2002, "I've created this and played it up to make up this whole persona, but this isn't all I am. It's not even most of what I am. Hopefully people can see beneath." And of course, millions around the world did. Drawn to her lyrics, her love for all, her humanity. Her roots, her family, were the foundation for all that

0: her mom, dad, and brother in 1976. The family still singing.
1: In the pines where the sun never shines.
0: The late 60 Minutes correspondent Morley Safer once showing Dolly an early video of her singing and dancing with her family. She was moved to tears during the interview.
2: That's very touching to me because mom and daddy are both gone now. I haven't seen that in so long. We just pull at my heart there.
3: Would you like a drink?
2: No, that's okay. Yeah, whiskey? Yeah, some moonshine would be nice about now.
0: Her reach far beyond her music. Along the way, she built a business empire, Dollywood, a tribute to her hometown, bringing jobs and pride to the Smoky Mountains.
4: I have a big dream of being involved in a place in East Tennessee, my hometown up in Gatlinburg, which is one of the most wonderful places in the world, called Dollywood, USA.
0: Through the decades, Dolly collaborating with so many artists, her duet with Kenny Rogers, iconic.
5: Islands in the Stream, that is what we are.
0: Islands in the Stream in 1982.
5: How can we be wrong?
0: There would be firsts and new heights her entire career. The Country Music Hall of Fame, and in recent years, inducted into the Rock and Roll Hall of Fame.
6: I figure if I'm going to be in the Rock and Roll Hall of Fame, I'm going to have to earn it.
0: Dolly on stage with a generation of performers inspired by Dolly Parton. Hollywood would honor Dolly, too. There were several movies beyond 9 to 5. Steel Magnolias with Shirley MacLaine and Julia Roberts.
6: Why don't we just focus on the joy of the situation?
0: Dolly Parton receiving an honorary Oscar at 79.
6: To receive this? I mean, that's a blessing of a lifetime.
0: Over the years, Dolly Parton would give hundreds of millions of dollars to causes near to her.
7: I think I can, she said.
6: Won't you help me? All of you help me. I think I can. I think I can. I think I can.
0: In 1994,

0: Library of Congress honoring her.
1: My dad couldn't read and write, so I wanted to do something to make him feel part of something special.
0: During the pandemic, donating $1 million to Vanderbilt University's COVID-19 research.
2: Vaccine.
0: Research that helped develop the Moderna vaccine. When Hurricane Helene hit in 2024, Dolly was at a Walmart parking lot with a donation.
1: I'm donating $1 million today.
0: Hoping to help them heal. In recent months, Dolly sharing her health struggles, postponing a Las Vegas residency, and just last week, saying she could not travel for an opening, suggesting the doctor had sort of clipped her wings.
1: And so my national doctor has kind of clipped my wings, saying, you ain't traveling this week. So I guess if your doctor tells you, you ain't traveling this week, you ain't traveling this week.
0: Our family and late today, her nephew with a message, saying his Aunt Dolly had asked him to do this.
3: Dolly was a farmer, just like her daddy. He farmed the soil. She farmed songs and happiness. Dolly called me and said she wants to rest in a beautiful bed of plush cotton because after a life wearing heavy rhinestones, she finally deserves to be comfortable and have some rest. Rest in peace, Aunt Dolly, Aunt Granny, Gigi. May God bless Dolly Parton, and may God bless you all. She will always love you.
0: The song she wrote all those years ago, now a gift to us. Her lyrics, her own words, reflecting how millions of Americans will always feel about her.
4: We'll always love you.
5: What a fitting tribute. Our thanks to David Muir. Dolly's legacy is larger than life, just like she was, and it goes well beyond music. To talk more about the incredible impact she made, we are joined by ABC News contributor Chris Connolly. And Chris, thank you for joining us. Dolly spent years building an empire. How was she able to build a brand that felt so authentic to fans?
6: I think because, Lindsay, I think people all felt like she touched them personally. Like, she did reach out to hundreds of millions with her music and her movies and her television appearances, but it was as if she laid a hand on you personally, that you heard her lyrics, you heard her voice, you heard her entertaining you in a way that few other artists ever have been able to connect with an audience that way. She was one of one. I think any two Americans could have had a conversation about how great Dolly Parton is and about who can you possibly say that. She touched people in a unique way. She was, to so many people, a kind of guardian angel, and maybe she'll always be.
5: Yeah, Dolly was known for more than her celebrity. She was an active philanthropist. The Imagination Library could be considered her most lasting legacy. Talk to us about that.
6: Absolutely true. And that was because she grew up in a household where her parents could not read. And so she understood how important literacy was. And her move to give so many books to so many young people transformed their lives and transformed the way we all look at this kind of thing. She was active in trying to make sure that people got the taken care of in the way that they deserve to be. And at every level of her philanthropy, she reached out and did exactly that.
5: Back during the height of COVID, Dolly donated $1 million to Vanderbilt University Medical Center, helping support research connected to Moderna's COVID-19 vaccine. She later publicly received the vaccine and encouraged Americans to get vaccinated themselves. What does that say about the trust people placed in her voice, both as a celebrity and a public figure?
6: Well, you're right. It's just extraordinary on every sort of level. I mean, she touched people as the biggest movie star imaginable, as a person who could be in these huge movies and be so glamorous and make us laugh and entertain. But just like, you know, the rock and roll idea, she was all about three chords and the truth. And you put her in a room with a guitar and her pad, and that's where she felt like she was at her absolute best, telling songs that drew on her past, that addressed people's lives as they live now. They touched them so deeply, and that's why they mourn her tonight.
5: And while Dolly grew to become a global superstar, she never lost touch with her East Tennessee roots. Would you say that her family was the thread that connected all of these endeavors?
6: I think so. I think the deprivation she grew up with, but also the love and the music that strengthened her so much and allowed her to succeed in the world outside, that was what was so key. Sure, she left that life and went on to great stardom, but the ethics that she grew up with, the integrity that she always had as an artist, the authenticity that people responded to on every level, that's what Dolly Parton was all about.
5: Her husband of nearly 60 years, Carl Dean, passed away last year. And Dolly shared so much of herself with the public, but her marriage was something she largely kept private. What does that say about the bond they shared?
6: And I think it must have

0: been very deep indeed. Love runs through so many of her songs. Devotion, obviously, she told that wonderful story about Jolene and how she came to write it and stuff. But it was love and how deep it was that ran through so much of her work and what people responded to in her. And her marriage, I'm sure, was a huge part of that.
1: Chris Connolly, we thank you so much for joining us.
0: Thank you.
1: Joining us now is the mayor of Nashville, Freddie O'Connell. Mayor, thank you so much for coming on. Many would say that Dolly and the city of Nashville are synonymous with each other. What sort of reaction are you seeing throughout the city today?
2: Yeah, we've already started to see people putting memorials up at the soon-to-open Songteller Hotel, which she had been working on as an active project in our very vibrant entertainment district downtown. So already kind of seeing some of those public displays of honor and grief. And I will say, I mean, it is a sad day for the city, the state. I mean, she was still very connected to her roots in East Tennessee and then, of course, the world, as she was a beloved figure.
1: Dolly's career was amplified by her deep roots there in Nashville. She made her Grand Ole Opry debut at just 13 years old. What do you think made her impact so unique to the city of Nashville?
2: I think there's so much about her origin story that she held dear. And if you visit Dollywood today, her, the theme park that bears her name out in East Tennessee, you still see evidence of that. And I think part of the point of the Songteller Hotel is to bring a little bit of the history of her story and how her personal story impacted both her songwriting, her storytelling, her, frankly, her passion for childhood literacy, which is one of the biggest long-term impacts she's had, not just here in Nashville, but I think now across the world.
1: Dolly was an incredible philanthropist. How do you think her legacy will be felt throughout the city of Nashville?
2: It changed us forever for the better. Besides the statewide project here of her Imagination Library from years ago, she more recently helped us launch a program called Begin Bright that is an endowed program where every single child care center in the city of Nashville will soon have a little library full of books from her Imagination Library. And so there is the history of song, her incredible talent as a musician, certainly as an actor as well. But I think her philanthropic impact is the kind of thing where already affecting generations. I mean, we grew up, our daughters have grown up with 120 books, right? 5 years worth of a book a month each from Dolly Parton's Imagination Library. And now every child who is in one of the child care centers in our city will get that same experience. And it's just an extraordinary impact to have that many free books available to kids at young ages as they are starting on their own journeys.
1: Life-changing, and what a legacy in just that aspect alone. Is the city making any plans to honor her?
2: We're working closely. She has a very important foundation that we have worked with now for a couple of years. We're staying very close in touch with the foundation and certainly want to act in accordance with the family's wishes. Obviously, we have been working very closely with her business enterprise on the Songteller Hotel. And so we will make sure that anything we do next is very much in keeping with their wishes. But yes, I think it is fundamentally important that the city continue to actively honor her legacy and just that sense of who she was as a beloved figure. The reason she was so beloved is the magic of story and song, and we certainly want that to be a part of how we exist as Music City USA.
1: Nashville Mayor Freddie O'Connell, we thank you so much for joining us tonight.
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1: Tonight at 10 p.m. Eastern on ABC, a special edition of 2020, Dolly Parton, an American original. We look back, Dolly Parton in her own words and never-before-seen interviews. We have a lot more news to get to. Coming up, the trade war between the U.S. and Canada intensifies. Canada announced a new round of retaliatory tariffs. More details on the items that will be affected. Plus, dozens of homes destroyed by a raging wildfire in Nevada as heat and dry conditions persist. We have a report from the fire zone. And a stunning report on CTE among NFL players. The new research causing a lot of concern in the football community.

0: Welcome back. In a stunning court filing, the Department of Justice now says the Trump administration may completely demolish the Kennedy Center if it's not allowed to move forward with renovations. The threat comes amid a legal battle over the fate of the only national memorial to JFK and President Trump's desires to remake and rename the 50-year-old landmark. Jay O'Brien has the details.
1: Tonight, the Trump administration is threatening to tear down the Kennedy Center if a judge doesn't greenlight President Trump's effort to renovate the building and put his own name on the front. Justice Department lawyers writing that without Trump's help, the, quote, decrepit Performing Arts Center would go into a death spiral, that it would likely have to be demolished and replaced with something like a large outdoor amphitheater. Trump has made the Kennedy Center his pet project.
2: It's run down, it's dilapidated, it's sort of dangerous.
1: The Justice Department argues taking Trump's name off the building would cause donors to flee, and with them the funding necessary to rebuild and renovate this decimated structure.
3: Lindsay, last December, President Trump's name went up here on the Kennedy Center. A judge later ordered it be taken down, saying only Congress can change the center's name. And since then, this scaffolding has stayed up for months now. It's blocking that tribute to the center's namesake, President John F. Kennedy. Lindsay.
0: Jay O'Brien for us. Thanks so much. Turning now to another intensifying battle, this one between the Trump administration and one of America's largest trading partners. Today, Canada announced retaliatory tariffs on a package of U.S. goods after the president imposed higher import taxes on a number of Canadian products. It's a trade war that for now shows no signs of a ceasefire. Rachel Scott has the latest.
4: Tonight, after President Trump imposed steep new tariffs on Canadian goods, Canada now firing back with tariffs of up to 50% on some 700 American products sold in Canada.
5: Canada will match the United States tariffs dollar for dollar, rate for rate.
4: Canada doubling its tariffs on American goods, including steel, aluminum, furniture, and clothing. Here in the U.S., President Trump's tariffs on Canadian goods now forcing small businesses like Jesse Prager's hardware store in Philadelphia to raise prices.
6: 2x4 went from $5 up to, I think I'm now at $12 to $14 for one 2x4.
4: President Trump today fuming Canada has been ripping off the USA for decades.

0: adding, "I deal with many countries, and Canada is easily the most difficult and unreasonable." The president later posting, "The United States is giving serious consideration to changing the name of Lake Ontario to Lake America." Canadian officials unfazed.
1: "We'll always call it Lake Ontario. Period."
2: Another area of dispute. And Rachel Scott joins us now from the White House. Rachel, do we have any sense of how much the president's tariff policy is costing average Americans?
3: Yeah, Lindsay, we really are starting to get a very initial picture. This is a new report out from the Yale Budget Lab. They estimate that all of the tariffs that the president is imposing on goods from other countries so far is costing American families about $1,100 more a year. Certainly a big toll. And of course, the president campaigned on the economy and lowering prices for American families, Lindsay.
2: All right, Rachel Scott from the White House. Thanks so much, Rachel. Joining us now to talk more about the impact of the growing trade war with Canada is Arizona Democratic Senator Ruben Gallego. Senator, thank you so much for joining us. Senator, Canada's retaliatory tariffs are in response to Trump administration imposing a 50% tariff on a package of Canadian goods. What impact do you expect this to have on businesses and consumers?
4: Look, you know, this president wrote a book called The Art of the Deal. He really should write a book called The Art of Being Stupid. This is going to be a very dumb result for the American consumer. And it's going to be up and down. You're going to see it whether it's on some smaller items or bigger items. You know, we have a very integrated automotive world where we are sending parts back and forth between Mexico, Canada, and the United States. You're going to see tariffs that are going to be put on that. There's only so much aluminum that is actually being created right now. Largely, it's actually imported from Canada. We're not going to be able to create new aluminum plants overnight. So we're going to end up seeing more and more costs of all the things that have and contain aluminum are going to be going into that. And from reports I hear, the deal was actually kind of done. And the president got on the phone in the last minute and added, after months and months of negotiation, last minute terms that Canada could not agree with. So again, the worst negotiator in the world just negotiated the worst trade deal in the world for us, and we essentially lost, and now we're going to end up in a trade war.
2: Switching gears, as the war in Iran grinds on, the U.S. Strategic Petroleum Reserve fell to its lowest levels since 1982. How concerned should Americans be about the country's energy security?
4: Well, look, the reason this actually was even created, the SPR, the Strategic Petroleum Reserve, was created was because of our initial war with the Iran war, during the initial Iran conflict. And we realized how hostage we were to the demand of oil, not just obviously from U.S. demand, but even from national demand. So this is why we actually had this. What it really tells you, though, is that this president did not at all plan for a long war. He did not work with, you know, our planners to actually figure out how to prepare for what potentially could be a disruption to the oil markets. Didn't work with our allies to tell them, hey, you need to actually start saving up and putting in more oil into your petroleum reserve. Did not resupply and refill our SPR. He was actually hoping that everything would go well. He didn't plan for everything to go well. He certainly did not plan for things to go badly. And so we're going to find ourselves in a situation where, you know, we won't run out of gas, but we're going to end up, unfortunately, having to pay more for gasoline.
2: You're a Marine veteran and on the Senate Veteran Affairs Committee. We reported yesterday the wife of an active duty Army sergeant was deported to Honduras. Do you believe the administration's ICE policies are undermining military morale and readiness? And what should be done to protect these military families from deportation?
4: Look, in the past, there's been different types of waivers that have been given to family members that are serving in the military right now. It doesn't give them any type of citizenship, doesn't give them any type of path to citizenship, but it actually defers their deportation so they could actually go through a process. It is going to war and serving your country is a very difficult thing. And these men and women do it for the most honorable reasons in the world. And these parents, though they're not American, are so patriotic and they're so proud of their kids. The least we could do is at least let their parents stay here, give them some level of temporary status to make sure that, you know, we're abiding by, you know, at least some code of ethics where if you take care of our country, we will take care of your family.
2: Arizona is facing roughly a 30% reduction in its Colorado River water supply over the next 2 years after agreeing to a deal to cut water usage from the severely decreasing water levels of the river. Are you worried about Arizona's long-term water security and the possibility of deeper water cuts after 2028?
4: Look, I'm not worried about the long-term water security if the Bureau of Reclamation is willing to work with Arizona and the lower basin states. We have done a lot of drastic cuts voluntarily as a state to prepare for this moment. We've been, you know, conserving water. We've been creating water. We've been figuring out how to convert, you know, farmland to housing, which actually takes up less water. You know, we are a very, very smart water state. What we don't like is the fact that a lot of states that aren't growing as fast as Arizona that haven't been, you know, haven't seen the investment from the national, you know, from our nation into it, whether it's with chips, military weapons, or the fact that we produce 80% of all the vegetables in winter in Arizona, that we're being treated in such a manner. In the best interest of this country, we should be recognized for the water conservation we're doing. We're willing to do more, but it also requires the United States to actually, federal government to actually recognize something. They need to release all the funds that are federally allocated to Arizona for water conservation. Billions of dollars projects are being held up. We need to actually fast forward and try to stop all the bureaucratic hurdles for us to create new water systems, create new reservoirs, move water, conserve water, desalinate, all these things that are going to be held up. If we are given the tools in terms of resources, if we're giving the leeway in terms of regulations, Arizona can survive and can actually thrive going into the next 50 years.
2: Senator Gallego, we so appreciate you joining us tonight. Thank you. Republicans in South Carolina may soon learn who their candidate to replace the late Senator Lindsey Graham will be on the November ballot. Polls closed in a special primary runoff a short time ago. Senator Darlene Graham, who was appointed to finish her brother's term, and conservative Congressman Ralph Norman are in a tight race after neither earned a majority of the votes in the primary. Graham has President Trump's endorsement, but has stumbled on the campaign trail on questions of national security, saying she's not a politician. We'll have the results as soon as that projection comes in. Still ahead, how former Presidents George W. Bush and Barack Obama remember Dolly Parton today. And newly released video might explain why a San Francisco Muni train conductor last month rear-ended another train.

0: her influence. 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And stream on Disney Plus and Hulu. Tupac Shakur, now 30 years after he was gunned down in Vegas, a one-time reputed gang leader stands trial for his murder. Follow every detail. 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
3: Welcome back to Prime. Here's a look at the stories making headlines right now. We're learning more about the death of country music legend Dolly Parton. Her team released a statement that said, after bravely facing a brief battle with cancer, Dolly departed her earthly life today at the Vanderbilt Ingram Cancer Center, surrounded by loved ones. Tributes are pouring in for Parton. President Obama said it's hard to imagine many people having a bigger impact than Dolly Parton, adding she, quote, helped accelerate the research that led to the Moderna COVID vaccine. What a life. She was 80 years old. A family massacre in Montana. A man killed eight of his relatives, including four children, at a home in Billings before taking his own life. Victims ranged in age from a great-grandmother in her 90s to a seven-year-old girl. Police said they responded to the home on Sunday evening and heard gunshots coming from out back just before the house was completely engulfed in flames. Police are investigating. Emergency crews responded to an incident involving a U.S. Army Black Hawk helicopter in Colorado. The helicopter was on the side of a mountain and could be seen heavily damaged with downed trees nearby. According to local officials, four people were on board. No injuries were reported. And in Fort Worth, Texas, the city council unanimously approved today an $11 million settlement for the family of Tatiana Jefferson, a 28-year-old black woman who was fatally shot through the window of her home by a police officer in 2019. Jefferson's two nephews, who are minors, will receive their portions in a trust when they turn 18, and additional shares will be divided among other family members. The officer was sentenced to more than 11 years in prison for manslaughter. I spoke to Tatiana's sister and the family's attorney. We'll have that conversation for you tomorrow. Still ahead tonight, firefighters are battling numerous wildfires threatening homes in the West. We're on the ground with the latest. And a shocking discovery after researchers analyzed the brains of more than 300 NFL players.

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1: 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Her music, her style, her compassion, her influence. There was only one Dolly. Now tonight at 10, 9 central on ABC. Dolly Parton, an American original. 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
2: Welcome back. We turn now to the wildfires burning out west. Fires have destroyed dozens of homes in Nevada and Texas. Meanwhile, first responders in North Texas are battling the out-of-control Ross Fire. Here's Melissa Adan.
3: Tonight, west of Fort Worth, Texas, it's an all-out aerial assault on the out-of-control Ross Fire. The raging inferno going from 25 acres to more than 50,000 in less than a day. That's nearly 80 square miles, an area roughly the size of Baltimore. This large home completely engulfed, others just

0: destroyed, the fire melting this building's metal roof. It's fueled by bone-dry brush and triple-digit temperatures that have plagued the West all summer. Outside Reno, firefighters are still trying to gain the upper hand on a fire that's forced tens of thousands to evacuate.
1: The flames from the Hawk Fire coming down this hillside, jumping that highway, and then destroying this home.
0: That home, one of at least 47 confirmed destroyed.
1: Lindsay, as evacuations lift, residents in northern Reno are now returning home, and some arriving to scenes like this face a long recovery ahead. Lindsay.
2: All right, Melissa, thank you. Just 2 weeks before the NFL regular season, an alarming new study was released today suggesting at least one in four former NFL players who died between 2016 and 2021 may have had the degenerative brain disorder CTE. Here's our senior national correspondent, Steve Osunsami.
3: The warning tonight for American football players of every age is coming just as the NFL is on the field, getting ready for preseason games Thursday night. Scientists are estimating that at least 25% of nearly 900 NFL players who died between 2016 and 2021 were sick with CTE, the degenerative brain disease caused by repetitive hits. But their bigger warning comes after looking at the actual brains of 338 of those players donated by their families to the scientists. 93.2% were positive for CTE.
4: It means that hundreds of current NFL players are at risk for developing this. It means that at least a quarter of any of the players on a given team are at risk for developing this.
3: Responding to this, the NFL says it continually strives to make the game of football safer, including by implementing strategies to reduce concussions and head impacts.
2: Steve Osunsami joins us now. And Steve, we understand the NFL Players Union has also spoken out about this study. What are they saying?
5: The NFL Players Union tonight is saying that this is now a call to action across the entire football ecosystem, including the NFL, college sports, high school, even youth leagues. Lindsay?
2: All right, Steve Osunsami for us. Thanks so much, Steve. For the first time since immigration agents shot and killed Alex Pretty in Minneapolis, his family is speaking out. The January shooting ignited an outcry over aggressive tactics by ICE and a months-long grieving process for Pretty's family. They sat down with Good Morning America co-anchor George Stephanopoulos and described what drove Pretty's compassion for others.
6: You call Alex your hero.
7: I do.
6: Why?
7: Because of who he was as a person. I aspire to be like him. He always stood up for what he believed in.
6: And that's what brought him into the streets, wasn't it?
8: Yes. Yeah.
6: What did he tell you about why he was protesting?
8: He wasn't really protesting. I mean, and that's one thing we want to be clear. The day he was murdered, he was not at a protest. He was an observer.
7: Yeah.
8: And that's why he had his phone.
2: The Department of Justice opened a federal civil rights investigation into the shooting, but the family's attorney tells ABC they are unaware of the status of that investigation. Coming up, helping teens ride more safely, the new safety feature rollout coming for Uber. Plus, you know his voice, his style, and his legacy. We sit down with the one and only Busta Rhymes about his next chapter, new album, and honoring some of his closest collaborators.

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2: 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Dolly Parton, her music, her style, her compassion, her influence. 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Now tonight at 10, 9 central on ABC, Dolly Parton, an American original. 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
3: Newly released video reveals the moments before a commuter train crash in San Francisco. An Army veteran makes a life-saving rescue, and an iconic TV series gets a well-deserved honor. These stories and more in tonight's rundown. Newly released video appears to show a San Francisco train operator asleep just before a collision. The video, obtained by NorCal body cam, appears to show the train slam into the rear of the train just ahead of it, shattering windows. Two passengers were inside the train, but no injuries have been reported. The San Francisco MTA initially determined the crash was caused by operator fatigue, but says it's still investigating the incident.
4: The patient's going to be a shark bite victim.
3: A Good Samaritan is sharing the frightening moments of a 43-year-old man bitten in the leg by a shark while swimming in the waters off Key West, Florida.
5: I heard the boat next to us holler for help, and it sounded serious.
3: Christopher Green, a retired Army veteran and registered nurse, was out boating with friends near Boca Grande Key Sunday afternoon. Christopher, along with another nurse, applied a tourniquet from a first aid kit he had on his boat, and with the help of the Coast Guard, they raced back to shore, where he was airlifted to a nearby hospital. A collaboration that's delighting NFL fans. Our parent company Disney is teaming up with the NFL, pairing an iconic character with each team and launching a whole new set of merchandise. A few examples: The Little Mermaid's King Triton paired with the Miami Dolphins, Darth Vader, of course, for the Las Vegas Raiders, and just in time for Avengers Doomsday this December, the Fantastic Four's arch nemesis, Dr. Doom, for my Philadelphia Eagles.
6: Where is Lucy?
7: Lucy?
3: TV classic I Love Lucy will make Emmy history 75 years since its creation. Today, the Television Academy announced the show will be the first recipient of the newly created Legacy Award. The award recognizes a television program that has made a profound generational impact on audiences and remains relevant to society, culture, and the television industry today. A new safety feature is being added to Uber for worried parents. Starting today, they'll now be able to track their teens' rides and live stream it as well. Parents who book rides for their teens aged 13 through 17 will now receive a push notification that video is available. The driver and the teen will be notified that a guardian is tuning in, and the video will be filmed from the driver's phone. Yeah. As Guinness World Records 2027 drops in the U.S. today, 66-year-old Judy Oyama is being celebrated as the world's oldest female competitive skateboarder. To do so, she had to beat her own record set 2 years ago. The California native has been a skateboarding pioneer for more than 50 years. She was inducted into the Skateboarding Hall of Fame in 2018, and a helmet she wore in 1976 is held by the Smithsonian. Oyama said she's been skateboarding ever since her brother brought home the first family board, which he made in woodshop class.
8: We tried it out on the driveway, and I just kept skating, and we bought a board together. I never stopped.
3: Now to tonight's Prime Playlist Shuffle, where we sit down with the artists who are transforming the music industry. From leader of the new school to his breakout solo career, hip-hop icon Busta Rhymes is known as one of the most highly animated, idiosyncratic forces of rap's golden era. His career has spanned decades from fashion to film to being ranked one of the greatest rappers of all time. And now it's time for another chapter. Busta is out now with his latest album, Diligence 2, featuring the single This Woman. Let's take a listen.
9: Mommy's so amazing, probably we could plan ahead a little. I see an illuminated future, like walking a red carpet, let the camera flash and shoot you.
3: Busta, what it is right now. How you doing, sir?
10: I'm great. How are you?
3: So good to have you here. Welcome to the show. So it's been 19 years since you first released your Diligence mixtape, 2007. Yeah. What made you decide you're going to release Diligence 2 now?
10: My Dukes, which is Dilla's mother, and I love her so much. And in November, I would say somewhere like second week of November, she gave me a call, and as she was preparing for the 20-year anniversary of J. Dilla's transition, mm-hmm. which is this year, she said that, you know, she would like for me to participate in celebrating this 20-year transition of her son. My favorite way of honoring J. Dilla is through the music, you know? Mm-hmm. And he left me with a lot of music, like almost 300 different tracks that he just would give me throughout the years. The different artists that ended up participating on the album, they kind of felt like not only was it an honor to be a part of it, but they wanted to make sure that they contributed some kind of way to Dilla's legacy. And the record with D'Angelo that mm-hmm. he was just playing a video of, I got gifted with that mm-hmm. while I was making this album. I'm just super grateful to Ma Dukes and Illa J, which is J. Dilla's brother, his two daughters, J. Dilla's two beautiful daughters, and the whole Yancey estate for blessing me with the opportunity to be able to share this music and share what J. Dilla left with me. And I want to thank the Archer family and the entire D'Angelo estate as well, because obviously ain't nothing moving unless they green light that.
3: You mentioned some of the collaborators who work on this with you, among them Lil Wayne, John Batiste.
10: Yes.
3: What's it like to work with so many different people across a diverse range of artists?
10: Number one, collaborating for me is always like a super honor and privilege, because I love to be able to work with artists, especially ones that inspire me, keep my blade sharp. It's just an amazing time to be able to continue to rock and move and shake with artists that inspire you and that's doing their thing on their own today.
3: We've been talking about Dolly Parton's passing today, her legacy.
10: Oh, yeah.
3: Do you ever think, you're a young man, but do you ever think about your own legacy?
10: I think about that all the time. I don't think about my legacy though after transitioning. Mm-hmm. I think about my legacy and how I'm going to continue to shape it while I'm here, because I still got a lot of work left to do. And, you know, I want to make sure that when it is that time, no time soon, that I left and did something that will not end even after my transition. I need this to continue. You know, I love what the estate did with Pac's legacy. I love what the estate did with Biggie's legacy. And I'm going to definitely make sure that things are situated in a way so that my family and the state will be doing the right thing with mines.
3: Busta Rhymes, such a pleasure to have you on the show.
10: Thank you so
3: Thank
10: much.
3: You.
10: Appreciate you.
3: Diligence 2 is available now wherever you get your music. Finally, tonight, as we continue to remember the incredible impact of Dolly Parton, I had the honor of interviewing Dolly Parton back in April of 2023. We talked about how she first discovered her talent and how she would want to be remembered. Take a listen.
0: How did you find out that you had that special spark, that you had that talent?
11: Well, I'm from a family of music. All my mom's people are very musical. They play different instruments and they all sing. We grew up singing in the church too. I could write songs and I get a lot of attention, you know, with doing that. I found out early I wanted the attention. So that was a good way of doing it. So it just grew from there.
12: I was gathering flowers at the foot of a hill.
11: I was playing guitar, I learned to play at 7. And so I'd write some serious songs after that. I always say my songs are like my children. And I expect them to support me when I'm old. That's my joke, but it's the truth. And they have. And they're doing a pretty good job of it.
0: You ever think about what you'd want your legacy to be?
11: There's a lot of wonderful things that's happened to me. I think one of the things I'm proudest of is the Imagination Library. But, of course, I'm a writer and a singer, and I'm in both the Songwriter Hall of Fame, you know, the big one, the country music, and the other one up there with the big guys. I'm just trying to leave as much stuff. I just want to see how much I can do in a lifetime. And I've been blessed, and I've been lucky, and I don't take any of that for granted. But I just wanted to be remembered well.
3: And she will be remembered well, no doubt. Coming up, we'll have more on the extraordinary life and legacy of music legend Dolly Parton. And the new details on why the Trump administration says the John F. Kennedy Performing Arts Center may need to be torn down.

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1: Reporting from a celebration rally after the death of Iran's supreme leader, I'm Jacqueline Lee. Wherever the story is, we'll take you there. You're streaming ABC News Live.

0: Good evening, everyone. I'm Lindsay Davis. Thank you so much for streaming with us. We do begin with the sad loss of American icon Dolly Parton. New details are coming in about the death of the beloved country music superstar who passed away today at 80 years old. Her team released a statement that said after bravely facing a brief battle with cancer, Dolly departed her earthly life today at the Vanderbilt Ingram Cancer Center, surrounded by loved ones. Heartwarming tributes continue to pour in for the legendary musician, philanthropist, actress, and entrepreneur who was an inspiration to millions around the world. Parton's nearly seven-decade-long career captured the hearts of generations. Our David Muir has more on Dolly's spectacular life and legacy.
1: Dolly Parton was an American original. A music legend, a storyteller, a businesswoman with remarkable instincts, a philanthropist whose quiet generosity changed lives far beyond the spotlight. And to millions, she felt like family. From the mountains of eastern Tennessee to the grandest stages in the world, her journey was unlikely and uniquely her own. Born on January 19th,